0: Yes. Why?
1: I see that you will become lucky very soon.
0: You mean I'm going to win one?
1: More than one.
0: Yeah?
1: 5 times the goddess of luck will smile down at you, and 5 times you will reap a reward. It is written in the stars.
0: 5 times? Oh, boy. With a 5-horse parlay, I'll be in the chips.
1: But beware.
0: Of what?
1: I see a man.
0: A man?
1: He's tall and he's handsome. And he will follow you and chase you until he traps you.
0: Traps me? Why?
1: Because, my dear, he wants to kill you. That will be $2.
0: $2? $2, Santa Fe, tell me that. It scared the daylights out of me. It worries me so much. I could hardly read the dope sheet on my way to the track that afternoon. When I met Francis near the clubhouse...
2: Ethel.
0: Hello, Steve.
2: What's the matter? You're so late. You missed the first 2 races.
0: I know. For a while, I didn't think I'd get here at all.
2: You're kidding.
0: I went to that fortune teller.
2: Yeah?
0: And you were right. She's nothing but a fake, Francis. Everything she told me was eyewash.
2: Mm-hmm. Uh-huh. When Francis Becker gives you advice, you take it.
0: Yeah.
2: You only wasted your cash, yeah. You see? She didn't give you a tip, huh?
0: Tip? She didn't even know what a horse race was. Strictly a square, that's all. Strictly.
3: They're off.
2: There they go, Ethel.
0: Yes.
3: It's Georgia Peach on the outside of the woodland. Private Eye, second.
2: Private Eye, that's my name, Ethel. I got 5 on him to place.
3: Private Eye, moving up on Georgia Peach. Turntable now making a bid, followed by Beelzebub.
4: Private Eye, right on Cowboy!
2: Ethel, what's the matter?
0: Nothing.
2: You didn't you place a bet?
0: Yeah, I bet.
2: What horse?
0: In the money.
2: Rumba, moving up from 6th place to 5th. Now, 4th. Rumba in 4th place. Private Eye, Georgia Peach, and Rumba in that order as they come into the stretch.
0: Rumba,
2: now passing
0: Georgia Peach,
2: running neck and neck with Private Eye. Rumba passing Private Eye to win. It's Rumba, Private Eye, and Georgia Peach. Well, I placed anyway. Let's see what the odds on the board are going to be. Ethel.
0: Yes?
2: Not thought of it.
0: Huh?
2: Hey, there's the odds. Private Eye pays $6.20 for place. Look at the odds on Rumba. Holy smoke, he was a 50-1 shot.
0: Rumba?
2: Yeah. Who'd you have?
0: Rumba?
2: No.
0: Yeah. Number 3. Look at my ticket.
2: You got it, Ethel.
0: I just bet blind, Francis. I didn't even remember my horse's name.
2: What did you bet?
0: $5 on the nose.
2: Oh, sister, you're in for 250 smackers. Ethel, you hit the jackpot at last.
0: 5 winners.
2: What?
0: She said I'd have 5 winners.
2: Who said?
0: Meeny, meeny, miny, moe. Pick a horse and grab the dough.
2: Ethel, are you crazy? You going to pick a horse with your eyes shut?
0: It doesn't matter.
2: What are you going to do, Ethel?
0: I'm going to bet my girdle.
3: It's Kiss You on the lead. Coming down the stretch. Sway back. Moving up. Sway back. Passing Kiss You. Sway back at the finish. Kiss You next.
2: Way back. That's you, Ethel.
0: Yeah.
2: Oh, look at the odds. 30-1. How much did you bet, Ethel?
0: 150 grand.
2: Ethel, again?
0: French toast. It's French toast in the 5th.
2: French toast. That's the candidate for the glue factory. I checked the odds on him myself.
0: He can't lose now. I'm getting on him.
2: For how much, Ethel?
0: The worst.
3: Results of the photo finish, ladies and gentlemen. French toast, followed by Gollywog.
0: No question about it.
2: I think I'm going to finish.
0: Oh, let's see now. 7,500 at 2-1. That's 15,000.
2: Ethel, quick. Let's get out of here.
0: Yeah, what for?
2: Before you lose your money.
0: Don't be with death. Ethel,
2: if you dare pick another horse in that crazy way.
0: Bedtime story.
2: Who?
0: Bedtime story 3-1. That's for baby. Now that gives me a 45,000 clam stances, or roughly 9 mink coats.
2: Ethel.
0: Eeny, meeny, my...
2: No!
0: No, what?
2: I won't let you do it.
0: Oh, just one more race, Frances, and then I'm through. 5 winners, she said, and I got 4.
5: Excuse me.
2: What?
5: Haven't we met before?
0: Well...
2: No,
0: Ethel. We've never seen you before, Mr. Neville.
5: My name is Bertram.
0: Frances, what? Let's go.
5: But, ladies, I didn't mean...
2: Stop pulling me, Ethel.
0: We've got to get away.
2: Ethel, stop. Now, what's got into you? He didn't mean any harm. He's such a nice, tall, handsome gentleman.
0: That's the trouble.
2: What's the trouble?
0: My father told me.
2: He's walking our way again, Ethel. And, you know, I'm almost sure
0: you
2: I see him someplace.
0: You said you wanted to go home, Frances. Come on.
2: But, Ethel!
0: Run, Frances, run. He was just what Madame Zazo said he'd be. Tall and handsome and maybe looking around for a piece of throat to cut. She told me I was going to get me 5 winners, and so far she was right. But if I could help it, that was the only part of her prophecy that was going to come true.
6: Who's there?
0: Ethel Hoyt, Mrs. Ryan. I got the rent I owe you. $80, ain't it?
6: Well, yes, it is, and it's a mighty welcome sight, yeah. To see, I can tell you, Miss Hoyt. Seems today is my lucky day. I rented my last room about an hour ago.
0: 65,
6: 75,
0: 80.
6: That's right.
0: And here's $50 in advance.
6: Well, stand alive. Did you come into a fortune, Miss Hoyt?
0: I'm doing okay now.
6: Staying away from the horses, are you?
0: Horses?
6: Well, now, don't take no offense, really. I was just saying to my old man Ryan himself, I was saying, a nice young girl like that losing all her money at the races. Oh. Well, she should be taking care of a mess of kids, they say.
0: Yeah, but I won, Mrs. Ryan.
6: Did you know?
0: Thousands of dollars.
6: That's a lie, you don't mean.
0: I'm rich, and don't be afraid, Mrs. Ryan. I ain't moving. I like your boarding house, and I like you,
6: oh,
0: too.
6: Well.
0: Yeah, I'll keep my room no matter how much I win.
6: But why the sudden change in luck? It seems to me that you was always a loser, wasn't you?
0: I had my fortune told.
6: Oh, you did, didn't you?
0: Uh-huh, Madame Zaza. Mm-hmm. For $2, she said I'd get 5 winners in a row, and so far I only got 4. So you see, that gives me 1 more to go, Mrs. Ryan. And if I bet my shirt, I'll end up so rich, I'll take my baths in malted milk. excuse me. I better call a bookie. He'll have to set up a corporation to handle a bet like mine. Sam? Oh, well, where is he? Oh, well, who's this? Louie, Ethel Hoyt. Sam knows me. I want to place a bet tomorrow in the first race. What horse? Well, I think the name. Yeah. Wait. Louie, I'll ride my dough on Scatterbrain. That's right, Scatterbrain, the first. 45,000. You heard me. So what? Get yourself a syndicate. Can you handle? Okay.
7: Oh, good evening to you, Mr. Park.
8: Good evening.
0: Yeah, I'll call you.
8: You didn't give me a key, Miss Bryan.
7: Well, I left one in your room to find it on your dressing table.
8: Oh, thank
6: you. Oh, he's a fine young man, isn't he? Oh, Miss Horace, what's wrong with you? You're as pale as a ghost.
0: Is that your new boarder, Mr. Bryan?
6: Yes, Mr. Bertram Parks.
0: I gotta get out of here.
6: What?
0: He's a tall one. The guy at the track. I gotta move.
6: What, Miss Horace?
0: I'll rise and tell you where to send my clothes. Keep that money I gave instead of notice. But don't tell him here. I don't want him to follow me. I don't want Madame Zaza to turn out to be right. He must have known just where I lived, and he followed me. The first thing I thought of was leaving town. And then I figured I'd see Frances first and ask her advice. So an hour later, I wound up in her apartment. Hello, Frances.
9: Ethel. What are you doing here?
0: You don't mind my waiting in your flat, do you? The landlady let me in.
9: Gee, what's the matter with you, Ethel? You look like you're going to be sick.
0: I ain't gonna. I am.
9: What happened?
0: I saw him again.
9: Who?
0: The guy who spoke to us at the track.
9: Oh, you mean Bertram.
0: You know his name?
9: sure. He mentioned it, didn't he? Besides, he called me up.
0: He called you up?
9: You want to know something funny? We both work in the same building. That's why he said he saw me someplace before. He must have seen me go into my office once because he phoned while I was typing a letter for Mrs. Sweet. Mrs. Sweet was sitting beside...
0: Never mind, Mr. Sweet. What did he want?
9: Bertram?
0: Yeah.
9: He wanted your number.
0: My number?
9: Where you work?
0: Did you give it to him, Francis?
9: Well, yeah.
0: Oh, Francis?
9: Oh, now look, honey. You're taking this Madame Zaza too serious. This fella's such a nice-looking guy, honest. If it wasn't that I got my bill, I'd go for him myself.
0: Oh, but Madame Zaza...
9: Oh, now look. Well, how do you know this is the guy she meant?
0: Well,
9: anyway, it's all a lot of malarkey. You won them races because you got...

0: wasn't that I got my bill, I'd go for him myself.
1: Oh, but Madam Sergeant...
0: Oh, now look. Well, how do you know this is the guy she meant? Well, anyway, it's all a lot of malarkey. You won them races because you got the brakes.
1: Oh.
0: Not because Madam Zaza said you'd win.
1: Well...
0: Now you got a chance to meet a clean-cut fella for a change. Oh, don't be a lemon, Ethel. You can't stay single for the rest of your life.
1: He did look nice, didn't he?
0: Mm-hmm. He looks like a sport. Listen, if he calls you up, let's make it a foursome. You and Bertram, Bill and me. How about it?
1: Well, I don't...
0: We could go to a Broadway show, maybe. If he calls by tomorrow night.
1: Oh, well...
0: Let's look up and see what's playing in the papers, huh?
1: Papers? Well...
0: How about a musical?
1: Oh...
0: Let's see.
1: Francis.
0: What's the matter?
1: The headline. On the back.
0: What headline?
1: Woman strangler on the loose.
0: Police looking for slayer of two girls.
1: Have they got a description of?
0: Well, let's see. 5'11".
1: What?
0: Dark hair. Wearing a light gray suit.
1: That's Bertram.
0: Oh, now wait a minute.
1: Oh, there's no doubt about it. He's a nut and he wants to kill me.
0: There's a million guys who look just like this.
1: Not for me, Francis. Not as to what Madame Zaza said. Oh, but now I can't even leave town.
0: Why not?
1: I bet all my money on scatterbrain in the first tomorrow. I got a wait to collect. Oh, what am
0: you
1: I gonna...
0: really are worried, ain't you, kid?
1: Maybe I ought to call the police.
0: But what are you telling me? He ain't done nothing yet.
1: You put that description in the papers.
0: You still ain't sure, Ethel.
1: Well,
0: you can't go making trouble for an innocent guy.
1: Oh, he ain't innocent, Francis. He's the fella Madame Zaza was talking about. Oh, Francis, what am I gonna do?
0: You wanna stay here?
1: I guess I'd better,
0: The couch opens up and there's plenty of room. After a good night's sleep, you... Hello?
2: Is this Miss Decker?
0: Yeah.
2: This is Bertram Park.
1: Who is it, Francis?
0: Oh, now calm down, Ethel. What is it, Bertram?
1: Don't tell him I'm here.
2: Can you give me Miss Hoyt's home address?
0: Her home address?
1: He's lying, Francis. He knows where I live. He moved into the same rooming house.
2: I'd like very much to get in touch with him, Miss Decker.
0: I'm sorry. I can't help you.
2: You, don't know where she lives?
0: Well, I used to, but she moved.
2: Ah. Well, no matter. I'll find her home address when I call her office in the morning. Thanks anyway.
0: Don't mention it. He sure is anxious to get hold of you.
1: You're telling me?
0: What are you going to do, Ethel?
1: Collect my winnings tomorrow and blow. Lock up tight, Francis, and put that dresser in front of the door. I'm staying for the night. But I couldn't sleep. All night long I dreamed about Bertram. He had four legs and a tail like Whirlaway. And a set of words coming out of his mouth when he talked. He neighed. And then once I thought I heard the window open. I lifted my head from the pillow and saw him sticking in with a butcher knife in his hand and murder in his eye. Francis, wake up. Francis.
3: Don't bother to call him, Miss Hoyt. She won't hear you.
1: Well, what do you mean?
3: I drugged her with horse liver.
1: What do you want?
3: You, my dear.
1: You
3: want
1: to kill me?
3: Matt?
1: But I ain't done nothing to you, Bertram.
3: You're alive, aren't you? That alone is an insult.
1: You're glass.
3: Like a plate glass window.
1: Look, I got money. I'll win a big stake tomorrow, and I'll give it all to you.
3: Money doesn't interest me. I'm only interested in Miss Hoyt, in you.
1: No, keep away from me.
3: Only in you, Miss Hoyt?
0: Ethel, wake up.
1: Don't kill me. Don't.
0: Ethel!
1: Where is he? He was standing right there with a knife in his hand.
0: Oh, you poor kid. You must have been dreaming.
1: Dreaming?
0: There's no one here but us.
1: Oh, what's that?
0: Take it easy. Easy. What? It's just the alarm clock.
4: Well, another day, another dollar. Time to go to work.
1: Oh, don't leave me, Francis.
0: Oh, but

0: Gotta get to the office, kid.
1: I'm scared to be alone.
0: Well, I tell you what. You stay here until I get back this afternoon. Meantime, I'll make inquiries.
1: Oh, what kind of inquiries?
0: About Bertram.
1: Oh.
0: I'll do a little detective work. Uh-huh. And if he sounds like the nut the cops are looking uh-huh. for, I'll give them a ring.
1: Oh, all right, Francis, I'll wait. I locked and bolted the door as Francis listened. Then sat near the window with a hammer in my lap. And as the hours went by and it got to be post time, I started wondering about the race and how it was working out. And happiest one, I tried to get Louie on the phone, but I got no answer. And by the time it got to be two, I just had to look at a paper to get the first result. So I took a chance and left the room, walked down to the corner newsstand. And the street was empty and everything looked so pathetic until I reached the stand. There was a guy with his back to me as I started to buy a paper. And when he turned around, I saw it was... Bertram!
2: Miss Hoyt, how nice.
1: Don't come near me.
2: Why, Miss Hoyt? What's the trouble?
1: Don't come near me or I'll yell for cops.
2: But, Miss Hoyt, come back. Come back. I want to talk to you.
1: I ran like a derby winner until my legs turned to rubber. And when I got to Francis' house, I tore up the stairs into a room and then grabbed the phone. But it was out of order. Up, Peter! No.
3: Miss Hoyt, are you in there?
1: No.
3: Miss Hoyt, may I speak to you for just 5 minutes?
1: Get away from the door! Get away before... The door. Like a dope, I left it open. I ran into the next room looking for a knife or a hunk of wood, anything to protect myself. But when I heard him behind me, my mind got paralyzed again and I couldn't think. And then I saw another door. And I opened it and then jumped through. But it was too late to do anything. When I found I just walked into an empty closet.
2: Miss Hoyt, where are you? Miss Hoyt.
1: I'll hang you with this hanger.
2: Miss Hoyt.
1: Don't kill her, you
4: asshole. You're lost.
1: I what?
4: Scatterbrain came in fifth.
1: Fifth?
4: Madame Zaza was wrong, Ethel. What's so funny? You just lost a mint.
1: But don't you think Bertram here, if he was wrong about the last race, he must have been wrong about him, too.
4: If my phone wasn't out of order, I could... Told you. I tried to reach you 2 hours ago. They caught that crackhead. Bertram ain't the nut.
2: I'm sorry if I startled you, Miss Hoyt.
1: Oh.
2: I'm terribly sorry. I thought you were ill when you ran away from me, or else I wouldn't have chased you down the street.
1: But what did you want, mister? Why were you after me in the first place?
2: Well, you see, I'm an artist, Miss Hoyt.
1: An artist? Oh, you mean you draw pictures and stuff?
4: For breakfast cereals.
1: For what?
4: You know, breakfast cereals. Shredded wheat, cornflakes. He draws the pictures on the boxes.
2: And in the advertisement.
4: I just found that out a little while ago myself.
2: I'd like you to pose for me, Miss Hoyt. You see, you're the picture of health. A typical American girl.
4: He'll put you on every box of grape nuts in town, Ethel. You'll be famous.
2: Will you pose for me, Miss Hoyt? For a fee, of course.
1: I'll do it for nothing. And Bertram.
2: Yes.
1: You can call me Ethel. Now that we're really going to get acquainted. So that's the story, Sam. I've been posing now for the last 2 years. Maybe you've seen me once or twice. I'm in all the supermarkets. Bertram, we got married, Sam. And we're expecting a coat of a baby from the store. Bertram's just as nice a guy as he can be. And we're both so happy. The horses. Oh, I never play the horses anymore, Sam. I swore off for good. As far as I'm concerned, the breed can improve without me. But, Sam, if you happen to be near the track tomorrow, if you happen to be near, put $5 on Fleet Philly for me to win.

0: In the animal world, there is the hunter and the hunted, hound and fox, hawk and sparrow, cat and mouse. We in the topmost species have also joined the hunt. But who is to judge precisely which of us are hounds or foxes as we enter the chase? The Chase was created and written for the National Broadcasting Company by Lawrence Klee. In tonight's cast were Ruth Gilbert as Ethel and Ann Thomas as Frances. Others were Ralph Bell and Adelaide Klein. The Chase was directed and transcribed by Walter McGraw. This is Fred Collins speaking. Next week, cunning is matched with cunning as spy hunts spy in The Chase.
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3: 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This week, Kenneth Fearing's study of a deadly obsession. Desperate Witness. Starring Richard Kramer. Keenan Wynn.

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0: George Stroud, husband, father, executive editor of Crimeways magazine. A restless man, never quite satisfied with what he has. Bill Jonoth, arrogant, pedantic publishing mogul, Stroud's boss. Pauline Delos, ice blonde, cool, the boss's mistress. George Stroud, Earl Jonoth, Pauline Delos. Three sides to the eternal triangle that meet but for one moment. The formula is timeless. The connection is murder. And for George Stroud, like the taut mainspring of a clock overwound, life itself is about to explode on the hour. Our story, Desperate Witness, continues after this word.
1: A message from the Council for Financial Aid to Education and this station. College students now march to a different drummer, and sometimes it seems to no drummer at all. But what matters most is that colleges continue educating. Students and their parents pay tuitions to make this possible, but the money they pay just doesn't go far enough. Two-thirds of college costs must come from other sources, including contributions from friends of colleges. How can you be the friend of a college? You can believe that educating young people is the main thing, not whether they're singing football songs or folk songs. You can be willing to back up your belief with a gift, because colleges need money to march ahead. A lot of that money must come from people like you. Give to the college of your choice, now.
2: I intended going straight home, but after I saw Janet go into the apartment with Pauline, I felt the need to wander a while in limbo. Up to that point, I'd meticulously kept my wife and my family in one niche in my life and Pauline sealed off from them in another. To go home irritated with the thought of Pauline and Janet being together was to somehow overlap the two, spoil the waters, so to speak. So I went back to Gill's, where I could have an anonymous drink and dull the churning within me that Janet had set off. The night was a couple of hours older when I drove into my garage on Marble Road and went into the paneled, comfortable suburban house with all its little scars of family living. The painting I bought, The Temptation of Judas, I simply laid down on the dining room table. It would have to be cleaned, repaired, and framed. I'd made a pot of coffee and I thought about my wife and daughter who'd be returning tomorrow, Sunday. So help me, that's all that was on my mind when I fell asleep, not knowing that Pauline was dead, murdered. If I'd known what was happening back in the city in Steve Hagen's apartment, I wouldn't have closed my eyes.
3: Coming.
4: Earl, come in. What is it? What's wrong?
5: Close the door, will you please hurry?
4: What is it? Sit down. I'll get you a drink.
5: Steve, I just killed Pauline.
4: You should have killed her years ago.
5: Well, I do. I go to prison, Steve.
4: Stop it. Who saw you come here?
5: Huh?
4: Here. Anyone see you?
5: Well, I don't know. I don't think so. I hit her over the head with something, a decanter, I think. Maybe 3, maybe 10 times.
4: Fingerprints?
5: Oh, I wiped them off and off the doorknob. And the doorman wasn't on duty when I went in or when I came out. I killed her. I didn't intend to. It's just, well, it's the pressure. I didn't get anywhere in Washington. Jonoth Enterprises is in real trouble. What am I going to do, Steve? The SEC's after me. Jonoth Donahue's trying to force me to merge and sell.
4: Forget all about that for now. You sure nobody saw you go into her apartment?
5: Who's that?
4: Steve Hagen here.
6: Oh, Mr. Hagen, I hate to bother you at home. This is Emery Mafferson.
4: What can I do for you, Emery?
6: Well, I just heard a disquieting rumor that the magazine's going to fold.
4: Mr. Janeth's right here. We've been in conference over the same stupid rumor. Hold a minute. I'll let you talk to him. Go on, Earl. Talk.
5: But who is it? Who is he?
4: He works for us, Futureways. Tell him the rumor he heard is false. Everything's okay. His name's Mafferson. Emery.
5: Hello, Emery.
6: Oh, hello, Mr. Janet.
5: Look, a lot of false rumors floating around. All that talk. I don't want you to believe a thing.
6: Oh, great. I feel relieved, Mr. Janet.
5: Well, it's good to talk to you, Emery. Anytime, and keep up the good work. What was that all about?
4: You just established your alibi. When the police investigate you, as they will when your relationship with Dulles comes out, we have the testimony of Mafferson that he talked to you in my apartment at... What time did you kill her?
5: No, I don't know. 10:30?
4: 11:10. And they'll have your chauffeur's testimony. He dropped you here right from the airport at 10. And mine that we've been in conference ever since. And since no one can identify you as having been in the building...
5: There was someone. Someone did see me.
4: Saw you go in?
5: Yes, a stranger. He was just leaving Paul in. They'd been away together. For the evening. Maybe for the weekend. That's why we quarreled. That's what started the whole thing.
4: Did he recognize
5: him? Well, I don't know.
4: Did you recognize him?
5: No, he was in the shadows. I couldn't tell much. But she said his name was George Chester.
4: One man in the world saw you go into her building and you don't know who he was? Whether he knew you or recognized you?
5: Well, I don't know. I don't...
4: We've got to find him before the police.
5: How can we do that?
4: What do we employ 2,000 people for?
5: Well, if we find this man, then what?
4: It all depends. When the story breaks, he may go straight to the police. In that case, our alibi stands, and our line is this. He says he saw you on the scene. Well, what was he doing there? That makes him as hot as you are. We'll make him even warmer.
5: Of course. You mean only to scare him off?
4: If he doesn't scare, the case goes to trial. You've got an alibi.
5: But if he doesn't go to the police the minute this breaks, then what?
4: He's a constant threat to your safety, your position in life, your place in the world. Can you put up with an intolerable situation like that?
5: I don't like it. There's already been one tragedy. I don't want another. Not if I know what you mean.
4: You know what I mean.
5: No, I won't see a man killed in cold blood. I won't take any part in it.
4: Let me ask you, Earl. Are you ready to retire to a penitentiary and write your memoirs? Or are you ready to take your full responsibilities along with the rewards? Now, we never went to murder before. But we will this time, if we have to.
5: I killed her. I can't get that out of my mind. I killed Pauline.
4: When you break, a lot of other people break, too. Whenever an entity like Janet Enterprises goes under, and that's what this could trigger... A lot of innocent people, their plans, homes, dreams, aspirations, the future of their children... All of that can go to pieces with it. Myself, for instance.
5: Well, I understand, Steve. All right, what has to be, has to be.
4: Now, let's get to work. Finish your drink and we'll start from the top again. I want every step, every word. You got out of your car, you sent your chauffeur on, you went into the apartment with her.
2: I knew none of this when it was happening. I awoke in the morning and went to the train to pick up my wife and child. I hadn't even dreamed in the night, and my world was coming apart.
3: It was summer in the evening after the rain. We were driving, she and I. The road was winding as rivers wind. We were speeding like birds. Like incredible birds, feeling the wind, speeding into the wind. It was summer in the evening

0: 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We were speeding through our lives. There was no way to stop. Can you hear me? Can you hear me?
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0: Monday morning, and Georgette came back to the breakfast table from taking our daughter to the bus.
1: George, have you seen the paper? There's a dreadful story about a woman we met, I think, at Janet's.
0: Sitting there in the sunny breakfast room, fresh-picked yellow roses on the table, I read it. Not understanding it, not believing it. I had to read the headline twice. But the picture was of Pauline. Her body had been discovered at about noon on Sunday. Her death had been fixed at around 10:30 the night before. Saturday, I just left her minutes before.
1: Isn't that the same woman?
0: Yes. Yes, it is.
1: She was beaten to death with a heavy decanter.
0: I'm reading. I was grateful to have the paper to hide behind. My hands were shaking as I read the words. No arrests had been made, the paper said. Her immediate friends were being questioned, Earl Janeth among them. But the publisher had not seen her for several days. He'd just returned that night from Washington and had gone straight from the airport to a business associate's where he spent the evening in discussion. The business associate was not named.
1: George? Something the matter?
0: What? Oh, no. No, darling, nothing.
1: Well, don't look so grim. By the way, I didn't tell you I like that new painting you brought home. The one of the two hands. But it's in terrible condition. Another Patterson, isn't it?
0: Perhaps.
1: George, you don't have to be so monosyllabic. Can't you say anything but yes, no, perhaps? Where'd you get it?
0: Just picked it up. Honey, I'm trying to read the paper. Pauline and Earl Janeth went into that building at 10 o'clock on Saturday night. Now he claimed he hadn't seen her for days. He had to have been the one who killed her. Had he recognized me? If he had seen me that night, it would all come out. The weeks with Pauline, the lying, the whole sordid story. My life, my career, my marriage, family. All threatened. He killed her. He had to have been the one. How strong was his alibi? Could he make it stick? And if he did, where did that put me? On the train going into town, I read every newspaper, virtually memorizing what was known of the murder, but gathering no real information. It was warm in the city. Unseasonably warm. But it was cold. My hands, I noted, were white. My fingertips, bloodless. In the mirrored elevator, I found myself staring at the strange face that was my own. Not a face, really, but a caricature. Lines like deep cuts that hadn't been there yesterday. Pallor. Mouth slightly open, breathing shallow. All unmistakable signs of fear of a man in a desperate panic. I had 26 floors to gain control. When I stepped out of the elevator, I was wearing the mask, the facade of the confident, secure executive. Morning, Lucille. Any calls for me?
2: Steve Hagen's called twice. Better get right up there.
0: Well, why? What's up?
2: I don't know, but you know Hagen.
0: Nobody knew Hagen. He was a hard little man whose soul had been hit by lightning. His mother was a bank vault, his father a computer. Steve Hagen was almost as loyal to Janeth as to himself. From what I knew of their backgrounds, Hagen was the kingmaker, Janeth the publications genius. But Hagen was the steel foundation that held things together. Everything about Hagen's office was designed to throw you on the left foot. I hadn't been privileged to enter his sanctorum often, but every time the same thing happened. At loss of confidence. You opened the door and you saw him across an acre of office. A small man sitting at a huge raised desk. He didn't look up, which was part of his style. I started across to him, trying to remember exactly where the drop was. You couldn't see it from the door. The carpet was patterned and disguised it, but there was a step down. And always it came as a jolt. You started across in confidence and suddenly, abruptly, found yourself walking out into space and grabbing at the air. And you spent the rest of the distance trying to regain your equilibrium and your poise. You lost on both counts.
3: Morning, Stout. Oh, good morning. Morning, Steve.
4: Stroud, anything on your agenda at the moment you're to drop?
3: Oh, everything?
4: Your staff can handle things. I've something more important for you.
3: Mm-hmm. If you say so. Oh, by the way, I've just read about that Pauline Delos murder. It's pretty awful. You any idea?
4: Yes, it's bad. No, we have no idea about it.
3: Mm. Well, I suppose Janeth is...
4: He is, yes, but I don't know any more about it than you do. Now, I have some prepared notes here, so let's get to work, huh? We have a job on our hands. Not hard, but delicate. It seems you're about the best man on the staff to direct it.
3: Yes?
4: In essence, the job is this. We want you to locate somebody unknown to us. Really, it's a missing persons job. Would that be all right with you?
3: Well, missing persons seems to fit in with the essence of Crime Ways, and that's my job, Crime Ways.
4: Of course, of course.
3: Who is it that you want me to locate?
4: We don't know.
3: Oh?
4: Let me see now. Let's start at the beginning, shall we? The person we want went into some Third Avenue bar and grill called Gill's last Saturday afternoon. It's a weird kind of bar, more a museum.
3: He wasn't looking at me. He was studying his notes, or he'd have seen the sweat that popped out on my face. I could feel the trap being sprung for me.

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2: Read any good books lately? Well, ladies, if you're trying to find the official government studies on the cost of pollution versus the cost of cleaning up the environment, you'll have to do some looking. You and I know what pollution is doing to us. Disintegrating hoes, damaging our health, making the wash gray, the coffee blah. So what's the cost of making it go away? Some people have said it's too high. Oh, come on now. I say we can actually save money by cleaning up pollution. And I must be on the right track because the National Wildlife Federation says it too in their new report on pollution. As a matter of fact, they come right out and say that every family can save $200 a year by pushing for a reasonable, just a reasonable national pollution cleanup now. This has been another feature report on the cost of pollution. For more information on what pollution's costing you, write Department 9B, National Wildlife Federation, Washington, D.C., 20036.
3: I fought a rising nausea. My cheek muscles formed a slight smile that froze into place and gave me, I hoped, a look of complete concentration. But my mind was racing at light years speed as he reeled off my actions on the day of the murder.
4: This man we're looking for, Stroud, was accompanied by a rather striking blonde, also unidentified. They later went to a Third Avenue antique shop. In fact, they browsed through several, but in one, he bought a painting from a dealer, overbidding another customer, a woman who also wanted to buy it. The picture was by an artist named Patterson. According to our morgue,
3: somebody had done a quick and thorough research job on Patterson. He had all the details, how 10, 12 years back she'd been hailed as a meteor in the art world, that she'd never fulfilled her promise. In recent years was totally unheard of, although her work maintained value. He had all the details of my transaction. He knew the painting depicted two hands was in rather bad condition, and that I bought it for $50.
4: After they bought the painting, the man and the woman with him went to a cocktail lounge in the Van Barth for a few drinks. It's possible he checked the picture there. He may have had it right with him.
3: Why do you want this man, Steve?
4: We think our party is a vital figure in a business and political conspiracy that's reached colossal proportions.
3: You mean threatening Janeth Enterprises?
4: Exactly. What this man represents could destroy Earl Janeth. And we can't let that happen, can we?
3: So, what do we do?
4: Well, we just have to find this man. We can't have him loose, threatening all our existences, can we? Oh, as we understand it, his name is George Chester.
3: I understood it all now. Pauline had given Janet the full rundown of our Saturday night activities. And had she told him where we spent the night Friday, they'd probably had a violent fight about it, and he'd killed her and gone straight to Hagen. Then Steve Hagen was the business associate the newspapers mentioned who provided Janet's alibi. It was plain Janet knew he'd been seen and was afraid he'd been recognized. The ground I was on felt landmined. One step the wrong way. It's all pretty vague, Hagen. Can't you give me more to go on?
4: You're right, Stroud. It is vague. Our information is based entirely on rumors and tips and certain, well, striking coincidences. When we locate our man, then we'll have something definite for the first time.
3: Well, what's it to be? A story for Crimeways?
4: No. No, I don't think so. I don't know right now just what our angle will be when we have it. We might want to give it a big play in one of our books eventually. A good story should never be wasted, right? Or we might decide to use it in some entirely different way. It's all up in the air.
3: Well, tell me, Who else is in on this? Should we cooperate with anyone? The cops, for instance?
4: No. No, of course not. Absolutely not. This is our story, exclusively. It must stay that way. You'll have to go to other agencies for information, naturally, but you get it. You don't give it. Is that perfectly clear?
3: Yes, I understand.
4: Now, do you think you can knock together a staff as large as you want and locate this person?
3: It would be easier if I knew more about this mystery guy, what he looks like. Somebody must have described him.
4: Well, not too well, but we do know he's of average build and height. Weight 150 to 180, under 6 feet. It's possible he's in advertising. But your best bet is this place called Gill's, or the shop where he bought the picture, or the bar of the Van Barth. Oh, and that picture he bought. Perhaps the artist. I have a feeling that picture alone might give us a break.
3: Not impossible.
4: We want this guy in a hurry. Can you do it?
3: You say his name's Chester, George Chester?
4: It might be, might not.
3: Oh, that's a start.
4: Then you go to work immediately?
3: All right, Steve. I'll take the assignment. I have absolute carte blanche?
4: Absolute. Expense, personnel, everything. In every way except time. We want him now.
3: He got up from the high back throne and wandered to the huge plate glass windows that looked out over about 10 million people. I hadn't suspected this cold, dried man would have had such a sense of drama. He took a long pause and he swept his hand out, indicating the city far beneath us.
4: Our man is out there somewhere, Stroud. May even be very close for all we know. It's a simple job for a mind like yours. Get him.
3: I looked out the window myself. Get him, he said. Find him. I had found him. The man I sought was looking back at me. My own reflection in the plate glass. I'd been assigned to set myself up to be murdered.
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0: 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Zero Hour is produced and directed by Elliot Lewis. 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Hugh Douglas speaking. 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
1: Agent Z, I have an unusual assignment for you and Miss Norwood. You are to carry certain state papers to the capital of another country and deliver them. It is a rather dangerous mission. Two have already lost their lives in attempts which have been made to seize the documents. An international spy named Lederer is suspected. Your duty is to see that the papers reach their destination. They will be given you at the address on this card. You will also receive additional instructions. Report to me as soon as you have completed this assignment.

0: hour later, Agent Z received his instructions from a world-famous statesman. He was told that, if possible, the papers were to reach their destination within 24 hours. He received them and went directly to his rooms to confer with Pat.
1: Pat, we've got to get started right away. If we move fast, we may complete our job before anyone knows the job has been assigned to us.
2: We'll start this afternoon?
1: You'll start, Pat. I'll wait until evening. Now, here's my plan. It's nearly 11 o'clock. Now, at 1 o'clock this afternoon, the Trans-European Express leaves. I've already reserved a compartment for you.
2: You're staying here?
1: No, I'll follow you early this evening by plane. Now, let me explain. Here are the papers, and they're more important than any we've ever carried. Now, I've bought these two money belts, one for you and one for me.
2: Yes.
1: I'm going to tear these documents into little pieces, mix them up, and then divide the pieces between us. When we arrive, we'll paste them back together.
2: It's a good plan, Z. If either one of us is seized, all the spies would get would be a lot of scraps of paper they couldn't put together.
1: Exactly. I don't expect we'll have any trouble. Now, let's go over to this table, watch the papers as I tear them. We don't want to lose any of the pieces.
2: The windows are down. There's no draft. Go ahead.
1: All right. Guess the papers are torn small enough. Now we'll mix them up. Now, open the two envelopes.
2: I've got them.
1: Half of these pieces in your envelope, and the other half in mine. All right. Seal them up.
2: Here's yours, Z.
1: Now we'll put these envelopes in the money belts and wear the belts under our clothing. Pat, if Weir Litterbur stops either one of us, he's going to find that he's made a mistake. And now start packing. You have less than 2 hours before your train leaves.

0: Would Z's plan be successful? At the same time he was explaining it to Pat, the spy, Weir Lederer, was issuing instructions to one of his henchmen.
1: I tell you they're going to attempt to deliver the documents today, Hunyad. I heard from a man inside the embassy an hour ago. We have them frightened. They've called in Special Agent Z to carry them.
2: Agent Z?
1: Ah, you too have heard of him. He's a dangerous man. But this time he meets defeat.
2: I don't like it, Lederer.
1: What is there to worry about? Listen to me. Agent Z left the embassy with the papers an hour ago. Zara followed him. He went directly to his rooms. Zara is there now. I want you to join him.
2: All right. I'll go now.
1: If either Agent Z or his assistant Patricia Norwood leave, I want them followed. If either of the two go to the railroad station or to the flying field, telephone me at once. If they attempt to leave the country, I am going with them.

0: few minutes later, Pat left Z's rooms. She carried a small overnight bag and went immediately to the railroad station. There, she boarded a Trans-European Express and locked herself in her compartment. Just before the train was ready to leave, Will Lederer appeared and talked briefly with the man who'd followed Pat.
1: I followed her, Lederer. She boarded 20 minutes ago.
2: Good. She must have the papers.
1: I'm sure of it. I watched her as she bought her ticket.
2: This is the time we outwit agency. We thought that by sending a woman, he would fool us. But no one would be suspicious. It was a good plan, but it didn't work.
1: The train is ready to leave.
2: What compartment is she in?
1: Number 9. The door is locked. We'll have a hard time making her open.
2: I am not going to attempt to make her open the door. She will never know I am on the train.
1: Oh, yes, then, but...
2: How will I get the papers? Simple, my friend. I will wait until she arrives at her destination. It would be too late for her to deliver the documents tonight. That means but one thing. A hotel. During the night, the papers will disappear. Now I leave.
1: Good luck.

0: Early that evening, Pat arrived in a distant capital. As Lederber suspected, she went at once to the Continental Hotel and registered. It had been arranged for Agent Z to meet her there later in the evening when his plane arrived. While she awaited his arrival, she ate a leisurely dinner, then went back to her 12th floor room. As she opened her door, she looked down the muzzle of an ugly automatic pistol.
1: Oh!
2: Close the door, Miss Norwood.
1: Who are you? What do you want?
2: Close the door. Don't cry out. It would be much nicer if we talked privately. Close it, I said.
1: Now, what do you want?
2: I think you know, Miss Norwood. I have come for the state papers you are delivering.
1: You've come to the wrong person?
2: I don't think so. Lying will do you no good. I know that Agent Z received the papers this morning. He took them to his rooms. A short time later, you left and came here to the city where the papers are to be delivered. It all fits together very nicely. Where are they?
1: I haven't them.
2: I hope I won't find it necessary to kill you. You are very beautiful, and that would be unpleasant.
1: I tell you, I haven't the papers.
2: Then where are they?
1: I won't tell you.
2: You fill this gun unless you do.
1: Oh, don't. He thought I might be followed. That's why he didn't let me carry the papers. I took them to the railroad station with me. But there, I mailed them to myself. They won't be delivered for at least another hour.
2: If you are not telling the truth...
1: It is the truth. You were following me. I'm surprised you didn't see me go to the mailbox.
2: Then we will wait. You will sit over there, and I will remain in this chair here by the door facing you. If you attempt to move, I will shoot.

0: Time dragged by. Was Z on his way? And if he did arrive, would he come directly to Pat's rooms, or would he telephone first? Pat watched the clock. As the hands reached 10:45, she decided to again attempt to outwit Lederer.
1: It is 10:45, Miss Norwood. Unless your letter arrives within the next 15 minutes, let us hope it will arrive.
2: You wouldn't dare shoot me. The sound of your gun would attract others in the hotel.
1: Perhaps. But there are other ways. For example, you might fall from your window. That would be an accident, would it not? And I would have plenty of time to get away.
2: No. No, you wouldn't. You couldn't, anyway. You forget the balcony.
1: Balcony? What balcony?
2: Why, the one outside my window. It runs all the way along the side of the building. I was sure you came in that way. I thought you'd taken a room down the hall, walked along the balcony, and entered through the French windows.
1: No. Oh, if I had known... Be quiet. That must be your letter, they say, arriving. Ask who it is.
2: Who is it?
3: Z, Pat. I just got here. Let me in.
1: Agent Z, you've tricked me. He's bringing the papers himself. Don't go near the door.
3: Is there anything wrong, Pat? Let me in.
1: Tell him just a minute.
2: Just a minute, Z.
1: Now, do as I tell you. I am going to back through the window and stand on your balcony. I will keep both you and Agent Z covered. I'm going out now. Don't try anything. Remember, you will both be covered.
3: Ah! Pat! Pat, what's the matter? Why, you're as white as a ghost.
2: Lederer was here, Z. He came for the papers. He followed me.
3: Oh, where is he?
2: He backed out the window, Z. I told him there was a balcony out there.
3: Here, stand aside, Pat. I'll get him.
2: No. No, you won't have to, Z. There's no balcony out there. I lied to him. Don't you understand? There's no balcony out there, and he backed out the window.
4: Agent Z reporting K-7. The state papers have been delivered. It will be unnecessary for us to track down Weir Lederer, the spy. Lederer was killed in an accident last night. The case is closed.
0: Spies and secret agents alike lead dangerous lives. Often their battle is one of wits, and the loser's stake is death. Listen for my next story. This is K-7 speaking.

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1: Strange Wills. 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
2: Dead men's wills are often strange. We cannot attempt to understand them or try to read the answers. We can but tell the story.
3: This is Warren William, bringing you the story, So Deep the Stream. 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
1: Many people leave strange legacies. One man in Oregon left a trunk full of government bonds to his wife. Another strange character in Chicago left a safety deposit box full of cash, $3 million in gold notes. My client and good friend, Frank Warner, left the most unusual legacy to his son, Evan. But it wasn't gold, negotiable stocks or bonds. He left him a challenge. It was a sweltering summer night when I stopped off to see Frank on my way home. He lived on the Lower East Side of the city. Let's see. 3A. 3B. Oh, here it is. 3C. Frank Warner.
2: Come in. By the beard of Shakespeare, if it isn't my good friend John O'Connell. Come in, you misguided pest.
1: Well, here I am, Frank. But you certainly picked a scorcher for our get-together.
2: Now, isn't that just like the lawyer? Always worrying about the temperature or some other irrelevant, inconsequential, and immaterial matter.
1: Well, maybe you're right. After all, what's a temperature of 101 between friends?
2: Ah, that's the way I like to hear you talk. Especially when there's work to be done.
1: Work? On a night like this? Oh, no, Frank. Let's just sit here and talk and maybe reminisce a bit.
2: Later, my fine feathered friend. First, I have news for you. Bad news.
1: Another one of your plays turned down, Frank?
2: That, sir, would be only a temporary setback. What I have to tell you now will be permanent. John, I was over to the clinic on 68th Street this afternoon. I'm going to die.
1: Die? Oh, come now. Don't joke about a thing like that.
2: I'm not joking, John. It's the solemn truth. That's why I asked you to stop on your way home. John, my batting average on Broadway hasn't been very good, as you well know.
1: I've told you many times, Frank, that you've lived 50 years too soon. Your plays are too daring, your philosophy too advanced.
2: You see that trunk over there in the corner, John?
1: You've told me before that it's the morgue for your manuscript.
2: That's right. Inside are over 60 potential Broadway hits. Not for today, maybe, but ready for the world of tomorrow. Someday, John, this tired old world will have to realize that all men are brothers.
1: I'm afraid that won't happen overnight, Frank.
2: Maybe yes, maybe no. Things are moving swiftly in this old world of ours, John. But let's get down to the practical side. I have one son, as you know, Evan. He's the only one I have.

0: Maybe yes, maybe no. Things are moving swiftly in this old world of ours, John. But let's get down to the practical side. I have one son, as you know, Evan. He's the only one I have left in the world.
1: And one of the nicest young men I know, too.
0: He's a fine lad, that's true. And for better or for worse, I've steeped his mind with my philosophy. He's going to carry on as a playwright, going to produce my shows.
1: He graduates this year from college, doesn't he?
0: And with the highest honors. But outside of his education, I haven't much to leave him. Except...
1: Except what, Frank?
0: Except that trunk full of manuscripts and the fanatical belief that one day those plays will help make this world a better place in which to live.
1: What does he think of your plays?
0: He believes in them. So much so that he has sworn to me that he will devote his life to seeing that they are produced. The contents of that trunk, John, have become our religion. So be it. I want you to draw up my will, leaving my trunk and its contents to Evan. Today, it's without value. Tomorrow... Well, who knows, John? Who knows?
1: Frank Warner died 2 years later, while Evan was studying in Paris. His funeral carried little notice in the press, but the church was filled to capacity with old and new friends who had known him. Overalled workmen carrying lunch boxes sat next to and rubbed elbows with gentlemen in silk top hats. As I sat there and looked at the people, I wondered if Frank's philosophy of universal brotherhood hadn't borne fruit. Somehow the thought occurred to me that within the confines of this solemn old church, men and women, high-born and low-born, were gathering to do humble homage at the bier of a brilliant mind. Was this the beginning of reason and understanding? I wondered.
2: John, is that you, John?
1: Yes?
2: This is Evan Warner.
1: Why, Evan, good heavens. I'm glad to hear your voice again. How long have you been home?
2: Just flew in this morning. It's sure swell to be back.
1: And it's nice to have you here, too, Evan. When can you come over to see me? We've got quite a few things to talk over.
2: I'll come over tomorrow night. I'll even go one better. How about dinner?
1: That would be suit me fine. What time?
2: We'll make it, how about 8?
1: Okay, dinner at 8 tomorrow night at the Waldorf. It's a deal.
2: And say, John.
1: Yes, Evan?
2: Keep your fingers crossed for me tonight, will you?
1: Fingers crossed? What do you mean?
2: I've got a date with Polly. You remember Polly McGuire, my old
1: friend? You bet I remember Polly. I think she's wonderful. What's up?
2: I'm going to take her over to our old rendezvous, that little cafe over on 54th Street. Everything looks like it used to, and she still has that same old feeling, I'm going to pop the question.
0: So, there you are, Polly. That's my story and my future. How about it, honey?
3: I don't know what to say, Evan, really. I've waited for you this long, and I guess a little while longer won't hurt anyone. But, Evan, do you really have to try producing your father's face? You never got very far with them.
0: Only because the type wasn't right, darling. But now things are different. People are different.
3: Not the people I've seen.
0: What do you mean, Polly?
3: Well, I certainly don't see the brotherly love you want me to believe in sweeping the world.
0: Well, that's because you've just been shut up here in a big city. But believe me, Polly, where I've been, I see the difference. I've seen liberation in action, and it was something I'll never forget.
3: Maybe you're right, Evan. Yes, I'm wrong. Anyway, I'll wait until you get this big Broadway smash you're talking about underway. And then?
0: And then, Polly, the day after the opening, you and I'll be married. Is it a deal?
3: Cross my heart. It's a deal.
1: Youth and ambition were not to be denied. Evan Warner had accomplished the impossible, up to a point. By sheer determination, he'd gone out and raised the money to produce the first of his father's plays. It was called Tomorrow's Children. The night before the opening, Evan, Polly, and I had a private little celebration. And here's a toast to the best producer on Broadway.
3: I second the motion.
2: Thank you.
1: Seriously, Evan, I hope you have the biggest smash hit this town has ever seen. I say that as a friend. But don't be downhearted if it's a flop. It's a propaganda play.
0: Well, I think the world is waiting for a moral and spiritual lift.
3: And all I can say is that you're ready to give it to them, aren't you, Evan?
0: Dad and I are, Polly. As you know, this show, Tomorrow's Children, depicts what life will be in a world as free as democracy can make it.
1: I wonder if those millions of people you're worrying about would appreciate our way of life.
0: Oh, just listen, Polly. Listen to the sage of the probate court saying that humanity is still the same old guy that wants to be led around by the nose.
3: Well, I won't take sides in this argument. Let's all wait until tomorrow night.

0: Then we'll know. Won't we, Evan?
1: Yes. When the curtain comes down tomorrow night, we'll know. So be it.
2: Well, the critics all agree that it would have been better if tomorrow's children had never been born. The next morning, we got together and wept over the press notices. Evan was deeply hurt.
1: Perhaps I'm crazy, but I'm going on. And, Polly, I can't ask you to keep your promise to marry me. I'd hoped for success, and instead I get black, dismal failure. But I can't compromise with truth. Polly, I want you to forget me. Marry someone with a future, with a good job, someone who can get you the things you deserve. And thanks, both of you, for sticking with me. Goodbye.
2: Well, what are you going to do with a fellow like Evan? Polly waited for another 6 months, and then, bright and early one morning, she called me to say she was married to Cyrus MacDonald, a wealthy mine owner from South Africa. Tired of waiting for Evan, she had chosen this way out. They left by plane that very night for their new home on the Dark Continent. I never knew how much Evan missed Polly until one day, months later, I dropped into the little cafe where they used to spend their evenings. During my luncheon, Emil, a head waiter, came over to my table.
3: You know, Mr. O'Connell, it's a sad thing about Evan and Polly.
2: Yes. She got married a few months back. You heard about it, didn't
3: you?
2: Yeah,
3: I know all about it. It's too bad, too. You know, those young people never missed a Saturday night down here when they were going together?
2: Yes, I know. I came with them a few times.
3: They always had the same table right over there in the corner. They used to hold hands and dream big dreams. Now everything is free.
2: Emil, does Evan ever come here anymore?
3: That's the sad part about it. He still comes every Saturday night, just the same as usual.
2: Is he a new girl?
3: No, not at all. He still reserves the same little table, has it set for two, orders two roses, and then he just sits there like a mummy.
2: What is a table for two and then comes here all alone, Emil?
3: Exactly. He sits down, listens to the piano. You can see what he's thinking of. But he won't give in. If he would only cry a little, get a little bit sentimental, maybe he would forget.
2: I don't think he's the forgetting kind, Emil.
3: Maybe not. Only, Mr. O'Connell, it makes me sick here at my stomach to see him suffer so. It makes me mad at the whole world, the world he is trying to save.
2: Well, Emil, that's the way of life. Some of us were born to be happy, and some of us were born to suffer. I want to help Evan very much, but he swears he won't see me until he produces a hit. What are you going to do with a fellow like that?
3: I don't know. But I'll tell you what I did, Mr. O'Connell. I've collected $2,465 from waiters all over town toward his next play. He's almost got enough now.
2: How much more does he need, Emil?
3: $3,000. And this time, Mr. O'Connell, it's going to be different.
2: Different? How?
3: He must have 10,000 investors in his new show. Everyone from paper boys to beauty shop operators. They've all kicked in all their pennies, and with the investors, they will all show up at the theater.
2: I see. With all those investors waiting to see their own show, they ought to have a sellout for weeks to come.
3: Oh, that's right, Mr. O'Connell, that's right.
2: Well, in that case, Emil, I'll tell you what I'll do. I'll send you a check for $3,000. I want to be an angel and go to heaven. But promise me that you'll never let him know it came from me.
3: All right. It's a deal, Mr. O'Connell. It's a deal.

0: And now back to So Deep the Stream with Warren William as John Francis O'Connell.
1: I wish you could have attended the opening night of Evan's new show, So Deep the Stream. Even the aisles were jammed with a shouting mass of humanity who wanted to tell the world just what they thought of Evan Warner. And when the final curtain went down...
2: Thank you. I made one big mistake in my life. I tried to produce a show for the people and by the people with money not of the people. It didn't work. This time, things are different. So Deep the Stream is your show. Yes, the story of your life. You, the bootblacks, you, the waiters and the steam fitters, you, the hairdressers and the seamstresses, you are the stream. I promise you that one day we'll have a people's theater where your own shows will be produced and financed by all of us. Yes, all of us with our pennies and nickels, so that our message will be heard round the world. Our world. Our one world.

0: Evan Warner became the country's overnight sensation. Critics, sensing the popular movement, jumped on his bandwagon. Here was the great humanitarian, the new Lincoln. But others made over him, too. Others in the form and shape of lovely Pamela Hazelton. She lost no time in becoming friendly.
1: Oh, Evan, darling, what you haven't done to us. But you know, I went downtown and applied for a job as a social worker this morning. Oh, I want to work right in the midst of the poor and underprivileged.
2: But, Pamela, I don't want you to go that far. After all, the work is hard, tiring.
1: What would you have me do, Evan? Just sit here in this penthouse apartment and wait for you to call me?
2: Well, I could think of worse things.
1: Selfish genius. That's what you are, too. Now that you've converted me to your way of thinking, you want me to be a drone bee.
2: But you're too beautiful, my darling, to go into the slums.
1: All right, my dear one. Pamela's ready to compromise. I'll stay away from social service work. If you'll take me to dinner at the Versailles tonight, and then we'll do the night clubs. Now then, how's that?
2: How could I resist, Pamela, dear?
1: And one more thing.
2: Yes, sweet?
1: I've scheduled you for the guest of honor at our next club meeting. All of my friends want to meet the young man who conquered Broadway single-handed. Why, they consider you a new Daniel.
2: A new Daniel? And a den full of lions, too. Social lions who think in terms of Rolls Royces and diamonds.
1: Not such a bad world, my darling. It offers many things your old world simply hasn't got. And more, it offers connections. I do so want you to do a new show. One of your own. Something more for the intelligentsia this time.
2: Well, it's a thought. Maybe it's time I had a little nest egg, too. Everyone else seems to be getting them. Okay, we'll do it, Pamela. Of course we'll do it.
0: Not long after, the engagement of Pamela and Evan was announced. Evan had deserted his ideal. He moved over to the swanky side of town. His name was mentioned almost daily in the society column, but it was mentioned elsewhere, too. For example, in the little cafe on East 54th Street. Emil minced no words.
3: Can you beat it? Can you beat it, Mr. O'Connor? Here his friends all over town had faith in him and his ideals. We came to his rescue when he didn't have a friend or a red cent for that matter. And what happened? Success went to his head. So what does he do?
0: Yes, yes, I know, Emil. But what he did has been done before and will be done again.
3: That's what we can't figure out. Who is this Pamela girl? What has she got that she couldn't find in, well, say, Polly, for instance?
0: Oh, yes, Polly. Say, there was a fine girl. I wonder whatever happened to her. It's been months.
3: Well, I heard from her less than a month ago. She's coming back here, didn't you know?
0: No, she's never written to me.
3: Well, her husband was killed in an airplane wreck almost 3 months ago. She'll be here next month.
0: Next month, eh? Maybe she'll be here in time for the opening of Evan's new show.
3: Just new show. But it's very funny. The carriage trade better come out in droves, because we won't be there. You can be sure of that.
0: As soon as Polly arrived, she came over to see me, pale and wan from the ordeal she'd been through. I thought I detected a gleam in her eye, the gleam of a crusader.
4: I had to go out of the country, John, to see that Evan was right. What I saw in Africa. Well, I hate to go into it. This tired old world does need another Lincoln, and I'm not fooling.
0: Perhaps you're right, Polly. But what do you intend to do about it? I've told you what happened to Evan. He's to be married next month, you know. And he's sort of given up his, well, his crusade for humanity.
4: John, listen. Evan wasn't the originator of this idea, was he?
0: No, it goes back to his father, the original author.
4: Yes, and if I remember correctly, his father had a whole trunk full of manuscripts. Where are they now?
0: Still in the trunk, I guess. Evan hasn't much more use for them.
4: Well, that's what I'm driving at. I read many of those shows. One in particular was called Song of the Torch.
0: Song of the Torch. I remember that one, too. It carried a powerful message. Satirical, but I thought it excellent.
4: John, I want you to buy the rights to that show. Don't tell him who intends to finance it or who will produce it, but just get it at any price.
0: I know that you're well able to finance it, Polly, but whom do you have in mind to produce it?
4: I'll tell you, John. The same people that made So Deep the Stream a great hit that it was. The waiters, the bootblacks, the small fry. Yes, people, John.
0: Let's say, Polly, I think you've got something. Let the people do it. You're right. It's about them. Why not let them produce it? Good. I'll get busy right away, and maybe... Well...
4: Maybe what, John?
0: Maybe it will bring Evan back to his senses.
4: Gee, I never thought lawyers could be so intuitive. Or maybe you're right. And here's hoping.
0: I wondered how Evan felt about a month later when he read in the papers that the People's Theater Group was opening with the Song of the Torch. I wondered, too, how he felt when his new show, Gay Blade, financed adequately by his wealthy friends, closed after a week's run. His conscience must have bothered him, because one afternoon he came to see me at my office.
2: It's just one of those things, John. The story was weak, the direction even worse. I tried to hire Robert Light, but he was tied up in Hollywood.
0: Yes, it's too bad, Evan. Tell me, how's Trix? You've certainly shied away from your old friends these past few months.
2: Yeah, I know. But don't rub it in, John. You know how it is. Poor boy makes good wine, caviar,
0: and... And Pamela?
2: Oh, there's nothing wrong with Pamela, John. She's really fine, only...
0: Only you're just beginning to learn that you were a fish out of water, eh, Evan?
2: I guess that's it. John, I've wanted to go back to the old crowd for months. My own people. Guys who learn life the hard way, but... Hard to say, but I'm ashamed of myself. They think I'm a heel, and I guess they're right, John.
0: Well, maybe it's not too late to make amends, Evan.
2: Now, what can I do to square myself? They won't forget or forgive.
0: No, I wouldn't say that. You know, of course, that one of your father's plays is opening this week. Day after tomorrow, in fact.
2: Yes, I read all about it. I wanted to drop into rehearsals, but, you know, they'd run me out of the theater.
0: Tell you what I'll do, Evan. I'll reserve seats for the opening night. And you come with me.
2: Come with you, boy? Oh, will I? And... Thanks, Mr. Counselor.

0: Song of the Torch played to an overflowing and enthusiastic audience. The program carried the name of no director, but that didn't stop the show from being a smash hit. From our seat in the third row, we saw and sensed the beginning of something that transcended art and the stage. We saw public opinion being welded by sheer force of dramatic intensity. As the curtain lowered, the people stormed their approval.
1: Polly, who teaches him?
2: Polly, well, I don't know. Must be a director or a producer. Listen to him cheer.
3: It's Polly, John. It's our Polly. Stand up and cheer. It's Polly. She's wonderful.
4: Thank you. Thank you, everyone. I didn't do much, honestly. All the credit for this great and wonderful show belongs to only two people. The first, to Frank Warner, who wrote it. And secondly, to the one and only Evan Warner, his son, who had the courage of his own convictions and who believed not only in his father, but in us, the people. Without either of them to show us the way, this show would never have played. And it gives me the greatest of pleasure tonight, ladies and gentlemen, to present to you the guiding star, the one who was always behind me in this glorious venture, Evan Warner. Just a minute. Come up here, Evan. Come up here where you always belong.

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1: The People's Theatre Group is a thoroughly viral and potent influence on our lives today, thanks to Frank Warner and his son, Evan, and to Polly, Emil, and thousands of people who made it possible. Their message is the message of liberty and freedom. With Evan and Polly at the helm, you may confidently look ahead to a new movement in the theatre, and perhaps in the shaping of a better world.

Next week, I'm going to tell you the true story about a mad miser who accumulated a pile of gold dust that was well worth over $1 million. This miser hated the thought that he would have to leave this fortune to his heirs. So he conceived a plan whereby he willed the gold to his relatives, but made sure they wouldn't have the pleasure of spending it. We call this interesting story Miser's Gold. This is Warren William inviting you to listen again

0: Strange Wills is a Teleways feature produced in Hollywood.
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This is Fred Foy introducing Jim Harmon's presentation of Les Tremaine and Tony Clay in an original Carlton Morse thriller, The Fear That Creeps Like a Cat.

0: 6 o'clock in the evening in the Seattle Hotel somewhere on the edge of Lake Union. The three comrades, Jack, Doc, and Reggie, are launched on a million-dollar manhunt. They had just overcome three gunmen in their hotel room when there was a knock on the door, and the girl's voice cried out, "They're going to kill me."
1: "Get that door open." "Doc, Reggie."
2: "Hey, what's the matter?"
1: "Sprawling on the floor outside our door."
2: "I say, is she dead?"
1: "Where do we get her inside? Give me a hand, Reggie."
2: "Righto."
1: "Keep an eye on the hall, Doc."
2: "Okay. Here we go."
1: "Easy with her. She's breathing. Shut the door, Doc."
2: "Uh-huh. Nobody in the hall."
1: "Right here on the bed."
2: "Hey, will you look what we got this time? Darn if she ain't even prettier than the other girl."
3: "What is it, Jack? What's the matter with her?"
1: "She must have fainted. Doesn't seem to be anything else the matter."
3: "Well, that's a relief."
2: "Looky, son, did you ever see anything prettier than them long eyelashes?"
1: "I'm more interested in who she is."
3: "And why she came screaming to our door, saying they were going to kill her."
2: "I'd just like to see anybody try killing her. You know, Jack, all my Texas chivalry..."
1: "Forget your Texas chivalry and go get a glass of water."
2: "Just the same, if I can fight for this little old gal's honor..."
1: "Will you get me a glass of water?"
2: "All right, all right."
1: "Help me get her out of her coat."
3: "Right. Hold her up a bit. There we are."
1: "See what you can find in her pockets."
3: "Dressed a bit on the expensive side."
1: "Yes. Look at that diamond on her finger."
2: "Water for baby, Jack."
1: "Yeah."
3: "I say, Jack, here's a letter addressed to Jeanette Archer."
1: "Archer? Here, let me see that."
3: "Quite."
2: "Hey, look. We're hunting for a guy named Alexander Archer."
1: "Of course."
2: "Wonder if Curly Locks here is any relation."
1: "Jeanette Archer. Do either of you remember the insurance company saying anything about a girl by that name?"
2: "Heck, I don't remember half them insurance guys told us."
1: "Pour some of that water on this towel and bathe her forehead, Doc."
2: "Now you're talking, son. That's a job I'd really like."
1: "I wish those final instructions from the insurance company would get here so we could get out of Seattle."
2: "Oh, I don't know. We ain't going to find any gals as pretty as this up yonder in the woods."
3: "But couldn't we go without the information?"
1: "I'm going to chance it if they don't hurry up."
2: "She ain't showing no signs of coming around."
1: "Give her time."
3: "Haven't we got all the important information we need? We know that Alexander Archer had a $1 million insurance policy. We know that on evidence presented by his estate, he was declared dead by the courts. That the insurance company still thinks he's alive and hiding somewhere up along the Canadian coast."
2: "Yeah, and it's our job to bring him back if he is alive."
1: "And now we know more than that."
3: "I say we do."
1: "Well, we know that there's a group of people mighty anxious not to have us go on with this manhunt."
2: "Ain't it the truth? First that pretty female girl that come in toting a pistol, and then that old guy..."
3: "Oh, look here."
2: "Huh? Well, what's the matter?"
3: "That chappy you knocked unconscious in the bathroom, he's still in there."
2: "Hey, that's right."
1: There's too many things happening. Reggie, go throw him out in the hall."
3: "With pleasure."
2: "Well, there's one thing, son. We sure are popular. We've been in Seattle about an hour, and here at the hotel about a half an hour, and looky at all the visitors we've had."
1: "I wish I knew where this girl fits into the picture."
2: "Well, if she don't fit in no place, can I have her?"
1: "You practically got her now. I didn't tell you to hold her head in your lap."
2: "Well, Dad Bussets, it's easier to bathe her forehead this away."
3: "Just dump him out in the hall any place, Jack."
1: "Yes, why not? How bad is he hurt?"
3: "He's just sleeping off a sock in the kisser."
1: "Throw him out."
2: "Hey, you know something, Jack?"
1: "No, what's the matter?"
2: "There's something kind of indelicate. Maybe I ought to mention."
1: "Indelicate?"
2: "Yeah. A real Texas gentleman don't see what he ain't supposed to see. But when we picked up this pretty little old honey out yonder in the hall..."
1: "Well, what about it?"
2: "Well, fella, to tell you the truth, if you was to look, not that I think you should, you understand, but if you was to look, I bet your money you'd find a little old stabbing knife strapped to this baby's leg just about her right knee."
1: "You're sure?"
2: "It was an accident. I just couldn't help seeing it."
1: "Oh, don't be a hypocrite."
2: "Jack, I ain't no hypocrite. You don't say things like that."
1: "Where's a knife, huh? The Linda Joyce girl carried a gun and this one a knife."
2: "Yeah. Looks like all the cats in the Northwest got claws, don't it?"
1: "She doesn't show any signs of consciousness yet?"
2: "Nope. Sleeping like a baby."
3: Jack, I say, Richard Cooper."
1: "What about him?"
3: "He's coming down the hall."
2: "Hey, you mean Grandpa's coming to pay us another visit?"
3: "I'm not sure. I ducked back in the room the moment I saw him."
2: "Want I should frisk him again if he asked to come in here?"
1: "Yes. Just leave the wet cloth on the girl's brow and get over by the door."
2: "Ain't much fun of holding an unconscious girl head in your lap anyway."
3: "I was wondering whether that was romance or your mother instinct, Doc."
2: "How would you like a bust in the eye?"
1: "Doc, you're behind the door. Reggie, You open it. I'll have him covered.
2: Company's here.
1: Open up, Reggie.
4: Gentlemen.
3: I say, it's Mr. Cooper, Jack.
1: What does he want?
4: May I come in?
3: He wants to come in, Jack.
1: All right.
3: Please, step in, Mr. Cooper.
4: I'm afraid I'm getting to be an awful bother.
2: Hold still, fella.
4: Here, are you behind me again?
2: Looks like it, don't it?
1: Keep your hands out in front of you, Cooper.
4: Am I subjected to this indignity every time I come into this room?
1: Not a bad idea.
2: Nope, he ain't caring nothing, Jack.
4: What in the world gave you the idea that I might be armed?
1: Everyone else visiting us has been.
4: By the way, as I came down the hall, I noticed something rather unusual.
1: That so?
4: Yes, the body of an unconscious man. Rather out of place in a hotel of this distinction.
1: Did you call the management?
4: No, I never like to get mixed up in unpleasant matters of that nature. Besides, the management is upset enough as it is. Two men dived into the bay from someplace up on this floor.
2: Dived in, my grandma. We throwed them in.
4: Is that so? They said they dived in.
1: Well, never mind that. What do you want this time, Cooper?
4: I came for my daughter.
3: I say, your daughter?
4: Yeah, she's a little bit eccentric. She has fainting spells.
2: Fella, you're just lousy with eccentric daughters, ain't you?
4: I beg your pardon.
2: That's what I said. First we grab a gal carrying a gun. In her pocket's a telegram saying her name's Linda Joyce. You come along and say her name's Laura Cooper. Next we find the girl outside our door in a dead faint after yelling somebody's trying to kill her. And in her pocket's a letter saying her name's Jeanette Archer. And now you say her name's Cooper.
4: That's right. Brenda Cooper. Now, if you'll allow me to carry the child back to her room...
1: Hold it, Cooper.
4: You mean you're not going to let me have her?
1: That's right.
4: But this is outrageous.
1: Maybe.
4: But the child needs medical attention. Besides, I object to leaving my daughter in this room with three strange men.
1: How do you account for the fact she's carrying a letter with the name Jeanette Archer?
4: Easily. Jeanette Archer's a friend of hers. In fact, they're roommates at college.
1: That sounds silly.
4: My good man, are you going to let me take my daughter back to her room? Or will I be obliged to call the police?
1: Say, that's not a bad idea.
4: Now, see here. I don't want trouble with you men. I'll admit my daughters are a bit wild. I'm not holding you responsible.
1: Don't move or open your mouth, Cooper.
4: A gun?
1: Yes, a gun. Doc, open the door crack. If there's any funny work, Cooper's going to be sorry.
2: Okay, fella. Hey, it's a bellboy. He's got a telegram.
1: Take it and close the door.
2: Sure. Thanks, son. Here you are.
1: Got it?
2: You bet you.
1: Reggie. Look up the number of the police department. Get them on the phone.
4: Now, don't be hasty.
1: You're the one who suggested it.
4: I had no intention of calling them. In fact, I have every good reason for not calling.
2: You ain't kidding that, mister.
4: Yes, my daughter's names have been in the papers before. Nothing serious, you understand. Wild parties. Please save them any further notoriety.
3: Here it is, Jack.
1: Get them on the wire.
4: You're going to insist on it?
1: That's right.
3: I say, get me Maine 4400, please.
4: In that case, I shall withdraw.
1: Suit yourself.
4: I hope you realize you're breaking an old man's heart.
1: I suppose there's a little old gray-haired mother with a shawl around her shoulders somewhere in the background, too.
4: Good evening, gentlemen.
2: We sure bluffed him out of that one.
1: Bluff nothing. What's the matter, Reggie? Haven't you got him yet?
3: They're on the wire, but they asked me to hold the line a moment.
1: Doc, let me see that telegram.
2: Oh, yeah. From the insurance company, you think?
1: Probably.
2: What's it say?
1: It's what we've been waiting for.
3: Oh, righto. Hold the line a moment. Here they are on the wire, Jack.
1: Let me take it. Hello. Listen. There's an unconscious girl by the name of Jeanette Archer up in room 232 of the Crawford Arms Hotel. Get here quick or she'll be kidnapped. Never mind who this is. Get here and step on it.
2: Hey, Jack, if we stick around here and get mixed up with the police...
1: We're not going to stick around. Reggie, tear all the sheets off the bed.
3: Righto.
2: But looky, fella.
1: Doc, will you stop asking questions? Start tying these sheets together.
2: Okay, fella. But if I'm a flying hippopotamus, I know why.
1: Be careful of those knots. They've got to hold our weight.
3: I say we're going out the window.
1: That's just what we're doing.
2: But doggone it, Jack, the lake's down below us.
1: Then we'll get our feet wet.
2: I'll say we will. Clean up to our necks.
1: Here. Move one of the beds over to the window.
2: Come on, Reggie. Doggone it, things ain't getting crazier in a lunatic asylum.
1: You fellas get out of your coats and wrap some extra clothes in them and tie them to your backs. We're going to have to swim for it.
2: But why the heck don't we just walk out of the place?
1: Because, you crazy fool, Cooper and his gang would see us. They'd see we didn't have this girl with us, and they'd break in here and grab her.
2: We ain't going to take her with us?
1: You bet we're not. Let the police come and get her. There. That ought to hold our weight. You ready, Reggie?
3: Right.
1: Then out with you while I'm getting ready. We'll meet in those bushes over there beside the lake.
3: See you later. So long.
2: Hey, you know, that water's gonna be cold.
1: Never mind that. Watch Reggie. Soon as he drops into the lake, you go down.
2: Dad, rat it. I know these britches are gonna shrink if they get wet. Where do we go from here, son?
1: There. I'm ready. There's a motorboat waiting for us down on the Puget Sound.
2: Reggie's down. Here I go.
1: Hurry up.
2: You bet. Motorboat, huh?
1: Doc, they're here. Hurry up.
2: Hey, Jack, something's giving way. Look out!
1: Oh, that's beautiful. Now I've got to dive. Well, here goes nothing.
2: Whoo-wee! Cuss these blame britches. They're choking me to death already.

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2: Oh, not that I'm sorry they didn't. Still, it proves they were crazy characters. Talking too much. Hey, we've walked a long way. This cave must run in circles.
3: Some of them do. Some of them run into each other and form a circle. And if you're not careful, you'll spend the rest of your life running around in one. Like a squirrel in a treadmill.
2: Not this boy.
3: Sometimes they're built with hidden traps. When you enter a cavern, the entrance is slowly sealed by a huge rock. So slowly and quietly that you're 100 yards into the tomb by the time the rock rests on the floor.
2: Well, you're a very happy boy today. Maybe we should have gone back to the guide rope.
3: Too late now.
4: Hey, what's this? Over here. Will you shine the light over here? Look.
5: Vase.
4: Solid gold, or I'm a monkey. Look at it just sitting there on its own, waiting for us to pick it up. Hey, here are some scrolls. Hey, I think we're getting hot. Will you step it up?
5: You're like a cat on hot bricks.
4: And I'm always like this when I know I'm close to the thing I want.
3: I'll leave the vase where it is. It can act as a signpost.
4: Yeah, gold signpost. Yeah, I like that. Maybe I'll have some gold signposts put on our road, just to make it different from any other road. Yeah, I think we're close. What are you going to do with your share?
3: I hadn't thought of it, really.
4: Hadn't thought of it? Here's a man with an ace of having millions in his lap, and he calmly says he hadn't thought of it. What must be something you'd like to do? Maybe 2 or 3 yards, a country house?
3: What would I do with those things? I've no one to share them with.
4: No, I'd forgotten about that. Well, I don't mean I'd forgotten.
3: I know what you mean.
4: Pretty tough about stuff.
3: Pretty tough.
4: About 2 years, isn't it?
3: About.
4: Sadie and I never could figure it. You two were the couple in the book. Everybody looked and said, that's it.
3: Sometimes things just aren't meant to be, I suppose.
4: Anyway, this trip's taken your mind off things a lot.
3: Yeah, it has. It's given me a new interest. Something I didn't think I'd ever have the opportunity to do.
4: Sadie was pretty broken up when Stella committed...
3: You can say it? Committed suicide?
4: Well, it could have been an accident.
3: It could have been, but it wasn't.
4: She and Sadie were pretty close. Hey, remember in the old days when we first met?
3: I remember.
4: Stella was my girl. And what happens? Along comes handsome Joe and I'm out of the running.
3: She was never really your girl, Oliver.
4: Oh, I didn't say that, son. We've been hanging out together a long time.
3: Yeah.
4: Anyway, it doesn't matter one way or the other. More water under the bridge. You know, I was just a little annoyed when you two decided to make it permanent. Still, I couldn't have been cut out by a nicer guy.
3: Thanks.
4: And I'll say this much. You certainly worked hard to make a good home for Stella. Never saw a man work so hard. You know, you should have taken that job with me. You'd have been a big man in the Nord Realty Company by now.
3: A man has to play his cards as they come out of the pack.
4: Well, anyway, let's hope you get what you want out of this trip.
3: Let's hope so.
4: I think we struck a blank on this cave. Yeah, dead end.
3: Shouldn't be.
4: You know, for a man who doesn't know anything about this business, you're making pretty good headway.
3: I didn't say I didn't know anything. I said I didn't know a lot.
4: Always were a cagey devil.
3: Hand me that pick, the small one.
4: What are you doing?
3: Looks like a crevice. They sometimes built the continuation of a cave going off at right angles and set the door on a swivel. That way, when someone reaches a blank wall, they think it's a dead end.
4: Cunning people.
3: See?
4: Yeah. Yeah, look, it's a door set in the wall. How do you know?
3: Just chip away a little more. That's it.
4: Oh, fine. Now, how do we get through?
3: It'll probably be set in a swivel. Same principle as a revolving door. Give me a hand.
6: Right. Oh, a genius. Genius, that's what you are, Garvin, a genius.
3: We're not there yet.
4: Oh, but we're getting closer by the minute. All those museum knowles who said there was no such tomb. We might wave $1 million worth of emeralds under their noses. They'll turn
3: sick. You know, legally, this all belongs to the government.
4: Oh, does it?
3: Legally?
4: Now? Well, for mine, they can go chase themselves. Anything I find belongs to Oliver J. Nard, and that's that.
3: They might argue.
4: Let them. I'll waste a lot of bread.
3: And they might stop you from taking it out of the country.
4: Well, if they're not very careful, I might even decide to buy the country. Oh, no, Garvin, no. This is ours, yours and mine.
3: I'm glad you included me in.
4: Included you in? We never included out. I told you up top, if it hadn't been for you, I'd never have found this hole in the ground. Come to think of it, I really didn't find it anyway. You did.
3: But it was your money that made it possible.
4: Yeah, that's for sure. And that's why no government is going to stop me taking the loot. I've never invested anything in my life just to hand over the profits to some museum. You know what they do with this stuff? They put it under a glass case for a lot of creeps to look at. Oh, not in your life.
3: There are people who get a lot of pleasure out of looking at something beautiful.
4: If they want to look at this lot, they can buy it. I'm no charity show. I came here to get something, and what I go after, I get. And if I can't have it, I make sure no one else gets it. Come on. Let's find this graveyard. We'll worry about spending the money when we find it.
2: Say, this is a bigger cave. Better made than the others.
3: We're getting closer, Oliver. Closer every minute.
4: Garvin, another vase or something. You suppose they've been put there as a guide?
3: Possibly, or a trap.
4: What do you mean, a trap?
3: Carrots.
4: Carrots? What carrots?
3: The carrot on the end of a stick to make the donkey keep moving.
4: Yeah, well, if the carrots are made of gold, I'll keep moving, and I'm no donkey. Hey, it's widening out. Do you hear anything?
3: No.
4: Hey, quiet.
7: It's fallen. The whole roof came in. Run, Oliver.
4: Hey, let's get out of it.
7: Hey, Garvin! Garvin, I can't move!

0: Think so. Leg hurts like the dickens.
1: Try walking on it.
0: Yeah. Right. Ooh. Hey. Ooh. Pretty sore. Nothing broken, though.
1: Yeah, you'll live.
0: Thanks.
1: You very nearly didn't get back to the Nod Realty Company.
0: I said thanks.
1: For what?
0: My life. I'm not going to forget it.
1: You want to go on?
0: Yes, I guess we go on. I knew I did the right thing when I talked you into the trip. You're my good luck charm.
1: I'm glad I brought someone some luck.
0: Never made a mistake in business in my whole life. That's the way to get on top. You bringing you along wasn't a mistake. You know something? If I'd caught it back there, you would now be the one-man band around here. But you didn't think of that.
1: How do you know?
0: You'd have left me to lay.
1: You never know. I may be saving you for better things.
0: Maximilian. I'll be coming to another turn.
1: We're probably traveling in circles.
0: I'll be... a two-way stretch. Which way this time?
1: Left.
0: Left it is. Say, whatever happened to you with that deal you had working a couple of years ago?
1: Which particular deal was that?
0: Oh, you know the one. You and some fellow were going to buy out a big farm holding and subdivide for building lots.
1: It went bust.
0: Yeah, I know that, but why?
1: A big realty concern underbid us. They made a fortune out of it, too.
0: Oh, it's too bad. Who did the dirty?
1: Well, Lundby and Spence.
0: I don't know. I suppose it's business.
1: I suppose so.
0: Tough break, though.
1: Yeah, tough break. Funny thing, it wasn't until a few months ago I found out you were a major shareholder in the firm. I think we're coming to something important here. Look up your right.
0: Well, hey, I hope you don't hold me responsible for that. Well, I didn't know till you just mentioned it. I might be a big holder, but I don't dictate their policy.
1: I did hold you responsible for a little while, but not anymore.
0: Oh, fine. I'll make it up to you when we get back.
1: Look just above your head. See the head cut in the wall, pointing towards the other surface?
0: Well, yeah. Yeah, what is it?
1: I'm not sure, but I think we're struck pay
0: dirt. Oh, boy. Well, come on, do something.
1: Why don't you do something now? You're supposed to be the man who knows all about these
0: now,
1: things.
0: Now, don't give me that. You know as well as I do, I don't know for nothing about Egyptology or what have you.
1: Then why pretend?
0: Well, I guess everyone's an amateur at something or other, so... Well, I picked on this.
1: But you didn't learn anything about it?
0: I read a book. Now, look, Garvin, when you've got lots of money, all you need to do is read a book, then you go out and hire some jerk.
1: Like me.
0: Oh, no, don't get me wrong. I wasn't talking about you. Well, we're partners. Oh, I admit I made a big spiel about me finding this tomb, but... Well, I knew I couldn't do it without someone who knew something about it. Oh, come on, like a good guy. Where's this hole in the wall or wherever it is?
1: Starting with a small pick on that wall about 4 feet up. Don't get your hopes up. This is just a chance. Give the rock a push at the top. That's it.
0: It's moving. It's moving, boy. Watch out. Now you shine the torch here. Well, go on, shine it in. It's it. It's it. Look at it. Oh, look at it. Oh, come on, boy. Let's get our hands on some of old Egypt. Hey, come on. Give me a hand up.
1: Be careful.
0: Are you telling me? It stinks in here. Hey, come on in.
1: In you go.
0: All right. I like the other torches
1: coming up.
0: Oh, look at it, Garvin. Just feast your eyes on that.
1: Yes, I am.
0: Oh, millions and millions and millions of beautiful green money.
1: What a beautiful sight.
0: Oh, wait, look at that statue. Solid gold. One thing I'll say for the pharaohs, they certainly knew how to die.
1: Yeah, they certainly did.
0: You know something? When I die, I want to be surrounded by all my wealth.
1: I'll try and arrange it.
0: Yeah, I've just decided. And a vault filled with greenbacks. Hey, get a load of this. See the eyes in this lizard thing? Emeralds. Big as my fist.
1: Not quite.
0: Oh, hey, why don't you jump around a little? Half of all this is yours now, you
1: know. It really belongs to the government.
0: Oh, look, Garvin, I don't want to hear any more about this government racket. They want it, they can queue up and buy it. All my life,
1: I know. You've taken what you wanted. And if you couldn't get it, you made sure no one else
0: could.
1: Yeah,
0: that's right. That's dead right. Too many weak sisters in this world try and preach the open hand. Yeah, well, I've always been my own open hand.
2: That way, I know exactly when it's going to make into a fist.
1: Yes, Oliver, I think you've put it very well.
0: I don't like to leave here. Phil, we'd better get back, I suppose. Tomorrow we come in here and start packing it out.
1: Stella would have loved a sight like this.
0: Yeah, sure. Well, come on, let's get out of here. The quicker we get back, the quicker we get the stuff out, and the quicker we shake the sand out of our jeans. They made these holes a bit bigger.
1: Yeah, Stella would have dearly loved to see something like that. She could appreciate beauty.
0: Yeah, she sure could. If you'd taken up my offer, she'd have had beautiful things. Not that she didn't have lots of things anyway, but... Well, you know what I mean. The extra things a man with money can buy.
1: Stella wasn't interested in the things money could buy. She saw beauty in other things.
0: Great kid.
1: Yeah. Great kid.
0: I still can't figure why she'd go and commit suicide. Hey, how much do you think's in that big hole back there?
1: More millions than I like to think about.
0: Oh, there aren't enough millions not to think about.
1: You asked me why Stella committed suicide.
0: What? Oh, yeah. It beat me.
1: She thought I was being unfaithful to her.
0: What?
1: You heard.
0: Oh, that's a heck of a reason to kill herself. Just because her husband's too tinier. How did she find out?
1: There was nothing to find out.
0: Come again?
1: It was all a mistake.
0: Well, you don't mean she committed suicide for nothing?
1: Yeah, for nothing.
0: Oh, that's tough. Well, anyway, there's something back there to make up for some of it. You'll be able to have a new start. And don't forget, you're coming in with me when we get back.
1: Am I?
0: You certainly are, boy. You saved my life and treat me to a half interest in a treasure in one day. I don't mind admitting it. You did treat me to the treasure. Without you, pal, I'd have been a dead duck. And when we get back home, you can start off with a clean slate.
1: It's never really been dirty.
0: Well, you know what I mean.
1: Sure, I know.
0: Won't it be something? Garvin McLeod, big man.
1: Too late, I'm afraid.
0: Why?
1: I wanted to be a big man once. I wanted to be a man Stella could be proud of. I used to point to you and tell her that one day soon I'd be as big a businessman as Oliver Nod. It never came off.
0: Well, some of us are born beautiful and some of us are born lucky. I was the lucky one.
1: I used to wonder why every time I tried something it'd blow up in my face. I'd be within inches of success and somehow I'd lose my grip on the thing. And I'd be back rushed out of
0: here. Hey, are we going in the right direction?
1: I think so.
0: I just don't remember this part of it. Oh, yeah, there's the vase back there. Our solid gold signpost. Hey, you notice it's cold?
1: No.
0: Must be imagination.
1: I couldn't figure it out. Stella started to get sick, worrying about me worrying. Then slowly I started to find out why I hadn't been able to build any sort of a business.
0: Well... Like I said...
1: It was because
0: someone
1: was always stepping in and underselling me, or buying in before I was ready, or offering more money.
0: Well, you can't blame anyone for that. That's just good business. Hey, there's our other signpost. Nearly home, boy.
1: It took me a longer time even to figure out why you did it to me, Oliver.
0: What was that?
1: Why pick on me, your friend? I couldn't figure it out at all.
0: What are you talking about? This is crazy.
1: Then one day I hit on it. You always wanted Stella.
0: You've got desert rats.
1: And when I came along and we fell in love, you couldn't stand it. So you made sure I'd never be a success in anything.
0: Look, Garvin, I don't know what you're getting at, but it's wrong.
1: You figured if I failed often enough, she'd come back to you. In the finish, I don't think you really wanted her. I think you just didn't want anyone else to have her. And all because she turned you down.
0: Why suddenly tell me all this? If you knew, why didn't you come out with it before?
1: I didn't really care. You see, I had Stella. And I grew tired of trying to make a fortune. But you found another way to get at me. You started writing poison pen letters to Stella.
0: I Now I know you're
1: horrible
0: nuts.
1: Letters. They made Stella cringe. I didn't find them till after she was dead. You see, she didn't bother to open the last one. You sent them, Oliver.
0: I did not. Why, Garvin, that's a shocking thing to say about a friend.
1: Yeah. Yeah, it is, isn't it? It was all a mystery to me. I couldn't think you'd do such a dreadful thing.
3: Then I had a look at the last one. The unopened one. You know, you wouldn't think a person could do it. She committed suicide because of those letters. They killed her.
0: Look, don't do anything, Garvin.
3: You must have given your secretary the last one to post. You always did employ efficient staff. She wrote the sender's name on the back. There it was, Ladger's life. Return to Nod Realty Company.
0: Let's get out of here.
3: Yeah, let's. I waited, Oliver. I waited such a long time. Then you gave me the opportunity yourself.
0: Garvin, take it easy, please. Please, Garvin, just take it easy, huh? Hey, what's going on here? We're back again.
4: Yeah, you're back with your treasures. You're back with the symbols of your power.
0: Yeah, but we can't be.
4: Your golden signs. We
0: pulled the vases.
4: Were working for me, Oliver. I changed them.
0: No. Look, Garvin. Look, I'll give you my share of the treasure. I'll give you anything. Just get me out of here.
4: But Garvin, you can manage it yourself. You're such a self-sufficient man.
0: I don't know anything about this tomb business. Please. Please, Garvin, please.
4: But you once read a book. Try and remember what it said.
0: I can't stop down here.
4: You wanted to be buried among your riches. Well, here's riches far beyond your bank balance.
0: Please, Garvin. I'll get out. You just see if I don't. Where's the hole in the wall?
4: Three entrances to the tomb, Oliver. If you hadn't been so blinded by the gold, you'd have noticed them.
0: I'm going back to where I came. Garvin, you're not going to beat me now, Garvin! You're not going to beat me! I'll get out! You're not going to beat me!
3: You'd have loved it, Stella. Works of beauty and art beyond your wildest dreams. But I'm afraid we can't touch them, my dear. You see, they all belong to Oliver. Yeah, we can't touch them, my dear. Oliver's very particular about his property. Very particular.

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Next week, another key will open another door to another story. Mystery. 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
2: 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Then you cross James and Paul. You can't miss Nocturne. It's just past the automatic.
1: 19 Nocturne Boulevard. 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
3: This is 19 Nocturne Boulevard. Won't you step inside? Did you have any trouble finding it?
4: What do you mean, what kind of a place is it? Why, it's a road through a dark and spooky forest that leads to a castle. Can't you tell?

0: typical.
1: What?
0: I could write a ballad already.
1: Oh, no. No, no, no. That is not your job.
0: Shh. I'm composing.
1: Typical.
0: Evil castle looms ahead. Nighttime, need to rest my head.
1: You can't rhyme head with a head.
0: It rhymes, doesn't it? Ugh. I'm getting another sword.
1: You always say that, but you know you couldn't do without me. And who could you ever pass me off to?
0: Someone did.
2: Master! Master! Master! But master!
3: You see what I have here, my smelly little homunculi?
2: But master!
3: I have turned this drop of water into an equal measure of dust.
2: Why?
3: It's a vital transmutation. A change like this could make a great deal of difference.
2: To a thirsty cockroach?
3: No, no. You have to see how, yes, on a tiny scale, this could be a negligible change. But if you do this a million times at once with a million drops of water, you could cause an entire lake to suddenly turn to dust, ruining agriculture. And then with a simple reverse, water from dust.
2: Good. Lovely. Can I report now? It's kind of urgent.
3: What? Oh, of course. Go ahead.
2: Are you listening?
3: Of course. What? Why did you...
2: Listening now?
3: Yes, get on with it.
2: Someone is approaching the castle.
3: Oh, well. Set up the defenses.
2: It's an Amazon.
3: Oh, that's different. Still the defense.
2: No monsters in labor.
3: I thought it laid eggs.
2: Well, not after you did one of your little experiments on it. And it's not best pleased about it.
3: Oh.
2: And the man-eating vines.
3: What? I didn't... Well, they're not giving birth, are they?
2: Think it through.
3: What?
2: Man-eating vines. Amazon warrior.
3: Oh. Oh.
1: I don't like this.
0: You mean the way nothing at all tried to stop us from strolling right up to the front door of the evil wizard's castle?
1: No. I meant the two-headed gargoyles. They're so passé. Of course that's what I mean. There must be a trap.
0: I'll keep my eyes peeled.
1: Me too.
0: You haven't any eyes, Amalan.
1: Don't nitpick.
0: No reception committee. No moot monster. The gargoyles?
1: They're tacky as hell, but I don't sense any magic there.
0: Well then.
1: Subtlety. I like it.
0: It's what I do.
2: Master!
3: Stop banging, Jiggly.
2: They're at the door.
3: Tell them we don't want any.
2: The Amazon?
3: Oh, yes. Oh, she got through the defenses. Yes, of course.
2: What are you gonna do?
3: The usual.
2: Send me down to find out what she wants.
3: Good idea. Let me know what she says.
1: If it's abandoned, that would explain the lack of defenses.
0: The High Council doesn't send a questor to an empty castle.
1: They might not know.
0: Yes. Why don't you just go and point that out?
4: Hail, warrior!
0: Manners. Who hails me?
4: I represent Mazarin, wizard of the crooked pier, mage to the eighth tier, sorcerer!
1: Yes, but can he dance?
0: Shh! I have come to face your wizard! Open the gate!
4: What is your charge? Mazarin is an exceedingly busy mage.
1: Freaking tears?
0: I am Kyle Karsfinker, Blade Maiden of the Ninth Rank, slayer of three Gorgons and participant in the slaughter of the great red armadillo of Mercy.
1: With a minor in... songwriting.
0: And I am charged by the High Council of Her Most Royal Majesty, Luria the Balladeer, to find and recover the missing Prince Tupin of Vagon.
4: And my boss is supposed to care. Why?
0: The scribes say the prince is here. A captive endurance vial under the thumb of this boss of yours.
1: Excessive.
0: And thus have I come to reclaim him.
4: Oh, right. Hold on, I'll go tell the wizard.
0: Where'd he go?
1: Ducked behind one of those excrescences.
0: I didn't see any of those.
1: The gargoyles.
0: So, we wait for the wizard to speak.
1: Oh, you're not.
0: Green and crooked, small and beady. Beady, beady.
1: Eyes are beady. He was more seedy.
0: Small and seedy. His locks were lank and his eyes were beady.

0: Sire, she's here for him.
1: Him? Oh, well. Well, that's simple, then. I'll just unglaze him and...
0: Oh, no, you can't just hand him over.
1: Why not? Then she'll go away problem solved.
0: Tradition. Ring a bell.
1: Tradition? Oh, you're not going to say I have to fight to the death over a trifle like...
0: No, but you're supposed to make a due task to earn him, so she'll spread word of your cunning and deviousness. And so she'll keep him once she gets him.
1: Oh, I'm far too busy to come up with some silly tasks. What does tradition say?
0: I'll make you up some note cards. Want me to let her in?
1: An Amazon? Well, don't they sleep in barns or something?
0: I certainly wouldn't want to be the one to suggest it to her. I'll find her and tell her you will speak to her at dinner.
1: I will?
0: Tradition.
1: Fine. Tell her, then come back and find me some robes.
0: This way, and the wizard will be with you shortly.
2: Roomy!
3: Kinda dusty, ain't it?
2: Hard to keep health in an evil castle.
1: Dusty!
2: Impressive.
1: Oh, rat.
3: Well, rat, no.
1: It's something I've been working on.
2: You could use it back home.
3: Shh.
2: You could finally get your quarters clean.
3: Shh.
1: What?
3: Nothing. Mighty wizard, I've come to recover the most noble Prince Tupin. This is my quest. Do not stand in my way.
1: Oh, of course not.
2: What?
0: Mister.
1: Hmm? Oh, right. As long as you, you...
0: Can overcome my challenges three.
1: Can overcome three challenges.
0: Close enough.
3: Of course. Name your challenges.
1: Oh, well...
0: You forgot the cards. Gods. My great master will issue you each challenge at the break of dawn on three successive days. You will then have until sunset on the same day to complete each one.
3: Morning. Why not start now?
2: Tradition.
0: Tradition, m'lady.
3: Fine. What do we do now, then?
0: Dinner?
3: Show me the prince so I know I'm not wasting my time. He's glass.
1: Much less irritating that way.
0: Jafar, the great wizard, finds the company of mere mortals a burden. He turns them into glass to show his mighty contempt.
2: That's a lot of contempt.
3: It's rather a lot of prints. All right, oh great wizard. Let's just get this straight right up front. When I beat your challenges, you'll turn him back to normal before letting me take him, right?
1: Well, that goes without saying.
0: After the first challenge, he will be returned to flesh. After the second, he will awaken. The third, you may take him.
3: Good.
0: And good riddance.
3: I don't want to have to cart around a giant glass statue. Must weigh a ton. And it would be rather unfortunate if I dropped him.
1: Not really.
2: Nice.
3: You said something about dinner.
0: Port, sire?
1: Yes. Now, if you can picture this fork as an oncoming enemy, then the napkin, I mean the entrapment grass, remember, would of course slow it.
0: Your port.
1: Over there, beside the battlefield. Where was I? Oh, yes. Slow him, and eventually stop him.
3: Clever.
1: Really?
3: Immobilizing an enemy makes him an easy target. So you put your strength into archers to pick off the enemy soldiers stuck in the field like...
2: Topiary.
3: Like so many garden gnomes. Not bad at all. I could even write a song about that.
2: Oh, please don't. He'll turn you to glass.
3: Shut up.
1: I didn't say anything.
3: Not you. I have this curse.
2: I am not cursed.
3: Of a sword. It talks to me.
1: Do you often hear weapons talk?
3: No, really. Here. Say something. Great, now she's in a big snit. Don't make me look bad.
4: Whenever she's in the sheath, I'm the only one who can hear her.
5: Your sword is a girl? Isn't that somehow counterintuitive?
2: Big words from a goblin, bub.

0: day. I can't believe you would embarrass me that way.
1: Embarrass you? Who called who cursed?
0: No, I said you were my curse, not that you were a cursed.
1: Oh, that's different.
2: How's that damn wizard gonna have any respect for me now?
1: Who cares? He's old and evil.
0: He's not that old.
1: And evil?
0: Oh, that's his job.
3: Jiggly!
0: Yes, master?
3: What did you think you were doing insulting an Amazon like that?
0: I didn't...
3: You called her a lummox!
0: She was playing you, sire. I was only defending you...
3: What? Playing what?
0: Playing games. You know no one ever actually listens to you when you rant on about one of your inventions. And there she is.
4: Oh, how clever! You're so smart!
0: Bleh. And you...
3: Of course people listen to me.
0: I don't.
3: You're just a familiar.
0: Don't remind me. Sire, what I meant is she's trying to soften you up to get you to like her so the test will be easier.
3: What's wrong with that?
0: You have a reputation to uphold, my mighty lord.
3: Oh, I really don't.
0: And if it gets out that you're a pushover, every Tom, Dick, and Harry will be at your doorstep looking to get something from you. And when will you get anything done?

0: So, wizards don't wake up as early as warriors. So what?
1: It's dawn. He said dawn.
0: Barely. Sit.
1: Nah, I'm hyped. I'm ready for something really difficult. A good fight.
2: The challenge is...
1: Yes?
2: Now, if you think the challenge is too hard, you can back out and go away. You know?
0: Right.
1: Not likely.
2: I am not adverse to leaving someone alive to spread word of my cruelty and cunning. And meanness?
1: And the challenge?
2: Right. You must empty my entire moat into a single tankard.
0: Oh, jeez.
1: Are you sure?
2: Yes. Yes, that's the first challenge.
0: You want to tell him, or should I?
1: All right, well, here's the deal. I could go out into the yard, smack a big hole in the bottom of a tankard, and then cupful by cupful, pour slimy moat water into the now bottomless tankard until there's nothing left in your pond but salt, dying fish, and a pissed-off moat monster.
2: Oh. Would that work?
3: Yeah.
1: Or I could.
2: I can go on to another one.
3: Nah, you can't switch horses in midstream.
1: Is everything all right?
2: Just a moment.
0: Cha-ching.
1: What?
0: You aced it. He might demand you actually go through with it, but he seems surprisingly reasonable for an evil wizard.
1: I still don't think he's all that evil.
0: He turns people to glass and makes grass that grabs you.
1: And I bring in archers to kill the immobilized troops.
2: All right, we've got this settled.
0: He lets his familiar be part of the decision process?
1: I talk to a sword. Yes, oh mighty wizard!
2: Well, rather than have to restock my pond...
0: Booyah!
2: We're going to take it as read that you've completed the first task and start fresh in the morning.
1: And what do we do for the rest of the day?
2: You could come and see my workshop.
0: Spare me.
1: That would be great. Fascinating.
0: No, really, spare me.
1: While we're there, you can turn the prince back to flesh.
2: Oh, right, of course.
0: Couldn't you leave me with a blasted goblin? At least he can hold a conversation.
1: Shut up.
2: What? Oh, right, the sword. Did I mention that I figured out how to turn water to dust and vice versa? Mostly only a drop at a time, just yet. Mind you, since it's very hard to control in large quantities, except for last night.
1: Oh, is that what that was?
2: But I was trying to make an impression.
1: The mighty warrior comes a rage, goes into the castle dark and drear, wondering what sort of wicked mage might be he that lived here, and whether she would see another day.
2: You wrote that just last night?
1: I couldn't sleep. It's not finished.
2: I work on very small amounts at a time. No need, really, to enchant huge things. Save space, and Lord knows, who wants 7 tons of aspic just lying around?
3: On that culinary note, Master, do you plan to dine here in the Grand Hall?
2: Dine? But it's hardly even dark out. Oh! Well...
1: No wonder you keep lighting candles.
2: I didn't even notice. I was so caught up.
3: Dinner?
2: Of course. Shall we?
1: Ooh, I hadn't even thought about it, but I am famished.
3: And your sword?
1: Don't be silly. Swords don't eat. She's been awfully quiet, though.
0: I've been trying to ignore you. You're acting like a scullery maid who got smiled at by a lord.
1: What?
0: And it will get you into trouble.
2: Something wrong?
1: No.
0: This mage is the enemy. He's enchanting you.
1: Nothing.
3: Sleep well. Challenge it done. And all that.
1: Check me for magic.
0: Why?
1: You're the one who said he's enchanting me.
0: Emmett, he's charming you. Not like charm, but like boring you into submission.
1: So you don't really suspect a spell?
0: I don't see anything out of the ordinary.
1: Oh, that's a relief.
3: Right. Rise and shine. It's dawn. Hello? Must be already down there. Well. Figures an Amazon wouldn't have anything interesting in the way of undies. At least it'd write up something fierce, I guess. What's this? The great and mighty Queen Luria, blah, blah, blah, doth decree. Oh, she doth, does she? Blah, blah, blah, that Prince Tupin should be returned safely to her royal residence in order to be joined in marriage and alignment with her oldest daughter, Princess Tail. Oh, the boss ain't gonna like this.
2: The test for today, where is that idiot goblin anyway, is for you to clean out the stables of my 30 terribly ferocious horses.
1: All right, but this one's going to be easy, too.
0: Unless they've been eating fermented oats. Remember that one time at Bard Camp?
2: Oh?
1: Of course. I spent my entire life around the royal stables. Horses like me.
2: I suppose we could call it even. I could show you a few more.
1: Nonsense.
2: Nonsense?
1: Silly. First, I might as well prove I can do something to earn my keep. And second, if it's such a test, I can't imagine the poor horses having to live there without it being cleaned. Which way?
2: Oh, I'll take you there.
1: That would be lovely. Oh, is there anything in the test that says I can't ask someone for help?
2: I'm not sure. Jiggly would know,
1: Well, I figured it wouldn't hurt to ask.
2: But there's only really one, person you could call on to help. And Jiggly isn't fond of any kind of animals.
1: Oh, he's not who I was thinking of.
2: What? Who then?
1: Oh, no. Not until you decide if I can. I don't want to give it away.
2: Oh, shall I guess?
1: No, just decide and then I'll tell you.
2: All right. Yes, you can ask someone, but I can't constrain them into helping you.
1: Fine. You want to help?
2: Me?
1: I'll do all the heavy lifting. But I thought maybe once the book is gone, there's plenty of dust in a good old hayloft.
2: Oh! Oh, yes!
0: Oh, God.
3: No! She wasn't supposed to have any help at all. How could you have missed that part?
2: You weren't there to cue me, so you can't complain. What do you think of my beard?
3: Your beard? Why?
2: I've trimmed it down a bit. I think it's rather dashing.
3: Dashing?
2: Makes me look a bit of a rake hail. Do you think I should wear the green or the black robe? I like the green better myself. But black is so very... Oh, manly.
3: Oh, you moron. She's supposed to marry the prince.
2: What? Whatever do you mean? What? What did you think I was doing?
3: I really hate to burst your bubble, especially since you actually eat and bathe right now. But I saw a note in her gear, some proclamation. She gotta get the prince back and marry him.
2: She has to?
3: Said Princess Kale, big as life.
2: Oh.

0: some drugged milk and... Well, there you are.
1: But why, man? Why? Why did he kill all these people?
0: Because of his hands.
1: His hands?
0: Well, you saw his hands. Tremendously strong. Not hands at all, really, but more like demon's claws. Cain is morbidly sensitive about his deformity. When he feels someone is frightened by his hands, he kills them. Just like that.
1: It's a good thing we got him at last.
0: You can take him along now quite safely, but be sure to keep him well locked up, Inspector, and don't let anyone get within reach of his hands.
2: A few weeks later, Cain Morlock entered the lethal chamber of the state penitentiary. Edward Morlock, the condemned man's invalid brother, was one of the few spectators. Cain Morlock, with his last breath, cursed his brother and swore that someday he would be avenged. Then he died. The following day, Inspector Tennant and his friend Norman Smith paid Edward Morlock another visit.
3: Oh, good evening, Inspector and Mr. Smith. It's very kind of you to stop by tonight.
1: We dropped in to see how you were making out, Mr. Morlock. Thought maybe, what with your trip yesterday and the shock, that perhaps...
3: Oh, no, I'm quite all right, thank you. What must be, must be. You see, I am a philosopher.
4: You have somebody looking after you?
3: Yes, Philippe, a Filipino boy, is taking poor Jennings' place. Oh, and, gentlemen, that reminds me. I have something here that will interest you.
1: Mm-hmm. Something that'll interest us?
3: Yes, here on the table beside me, this jar.
4: A burial urn, isn't it, Mr. Morlock?
3: Exactly. And in this burial urn are the ashes of poor murdered Jennings.
1: Jennings' ashes?
3: Yes.
4: You mean you're going to keep them with you?
3: But of course, gentlemen. I was very fond of Jennings, very fond. What more fitting than that I should keep his ashes to remind me of his years of faithful service? Besides, well, I can always look upon them as part of my little collection.
1: Your collection?
3: Yes, Inspector. It was Mr. Smith here who pointed out that, complete as it was, it lacked both a murderer and his victim. Well, here are the ashes of the victim.
1: Great heavens.
4: That's rather a unique item, Mr. Morlock.
3: Yes, indeed, an item any collector would be proud of. But the really choice addition to my collection is here in this box, which just arrived. Would you care to look at it, gentlemen?
1: What in the world?
3: Oh, no, you needn't guess. I'll lift the lid and... see.
1: Merciful heavens.
4: A pair of hands. The hands of your brother Cain.
3: Exactly.
1: I can't believe it.
3: But what is so strange about it, gentlemen? There are the ashes of a murder victim. Here are the unique and terrible hands that throttled him. Where in all the world will you find a collector who can boast such items as these?
1: You must be mad.
4: Morlock, did you plan all this from beginning to end?
3: Plan it? Mr. Smith, but how could I?
1: You're quite mad. We could never prove it.
3: You could prove nothing. Nothing.
4: Inspector, I think we'd better go.
1: Yes. Come on, let's get out of here before I do something I'd regret.
3: Call again any time, gentlemen. Easily upset, weren't they, Cain? Upset by your hands. Your great, strong hands that are going to become the prized items of my little collection. The distorted hands of a murderer. Ooh, how cold they are. And yet I can almost feel the murderous strength in them still. You wanted so bad to close your hands about my throat, didn't you, Cain? But it's too late now. You're dead, and your hands are dead, too. Lifeless. Would you like to see how your hands look at my throat here? I'll place them there for you. See how nicely they fit around my neck. Just as if they...
0: No! No! Let go of me! Your hands! They're choking me. I can't breathe.
1: Morlock, what is it? Where are you?
4: Inspector, look. They're on the floor.
1: Good Lord. It's Morlock. And no. No, it can't be. His brother's hands are clutched around.

0: And that is the story of the Hands of Death as it is written in the sealed book. Edward Morlock was quite dead when they found him, with his brother's severed hands about his throat. But they called his death heart failure. For who would believe that two dead hands by themselves could wreak the vengeance that Cain Morlock swore to have before he died? And perhaps it was heart failure. Perhaps Edward Morlock, thinking he felt the hands move, died of sheer terror. You'll have to decide for yourself which is true. The answer is not written here. But the sound of the great gong tells me I must lock the book once again.
1: One moment, keeper of the book. What story from the sealed book will you tell us next time?
0: Next time? Are you sure you want to know? Perhaps my next story will be about you. For I have here all the stories that ever happened, and many that have not yet come to pass. But I'll find one for you in just a moment.

0: And now, keeper of the book, have you found the story that you'll tell us next time?
1: Yes, yes, I've found one. It's a story about a man who found the secret of immortality, of life everlasting, and how he tried to use it to make himself master of the earth. The title of the tale is The King of the World.
0: Be sure to be with us again next time when the great gong heralds another strange and exciting story from...
2: The Sealed Book.
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4: The Diary of Fate. Fate plays no favorites. It could happen to you.
5: Book 96, page 831.
4: In The Diary of Fate.
5: Yes, here it is. The name Lloyd Mawson. Occupation, junior executive. Yet Lloyd, in spite of the promising position you hold with the thriving Barnes Trucking Corporation, you are a failure. You are convinced that the ledgers of life are carelessly audited and that your failure can only be attributed to an unequal distribution of fortune's bounty. But now, Lloyd Mawson, I, fate, intervene. And because of two little things, a lack of a coin and an innocent gust of wind, your life soon will be utterly destroyed. Take heed, you who listen, for in a moment, it will be time for a further entry under the name Lloyd Mawson. And when I have written, I will read from his record in The Diary of Fate.

0: life record of Lloyd Mawson now lies open before me. And for a moment, I, fate, look ahead to a single instant of horror.
1: Give me that gun. Give it to me.
2: No.
1: Give it here.
2: Help.
1: Give me the gun. Now, Charlie, you're not going to make any phone calls.
0: Yes. In the life of Lloyd Mawson, a grim decision was made. And a life was taken. Yet in the last analysis, it was something small and seemingly insignificant that determined the inevitable outcome. It is ever thus. Little things, yes. Yet these are the tools which I, fate, employ. I have no alternative. See, it's all part of a plan. And once set in motion, nothing, not even I, fate, can alter its inevitable course. Remember, Lloyd Mawson, how it all started? You were late for a luncheon appointment when you stopped at a telephone to call and explain your delay.
1: No change. Well, I beg your pardon, sir. Do you happen to have change of a hat?
3: But Jim, huh? Jim Wyatt.
4: Why, Lloyd Mawson. Well, this is a surprise. I thought you were still in Chicago.
1: That didn't pan out. Ran into some bad luck. I'm with another outfit now, a junior executive job. But you, Jim, you certainly look successful enough.
4: Oh, well, can't complain, Lloyd. Yes, things really have been breaking pretty nicely for me. Say, how about having lunch with me, my club?
1: Well, I'd love to, Jim, but I have an appointment with my girlfriend, and I'm late already. Oh, why don't you join us? You've never met Christine.
4: Well, I'm sorry, Lloyd. I'd like to, but I have a business appointment. But look, let's make it for cocktails later after work, huh? How about the Colony House?
1: All right, Jim. I'll see you there at 5:30.
0: Yes, because of a little thing. The lack of a coin. You, Lloyd Mawson, met an old friend. And a half hour later, as you ate lunch with Christine, the picture of the prosperous Jim Wyatt was still in your mind.
5: After all, Lloyd, dear, you've only been with Mr. Barnes for 3 months now. You can't expect miracles in that short a time.
1: Miracles? Christine, in the past week, I've contacted 2 new clients. Good ones. And what happened? As usual, my luck was rotten.
5: But Lloyd, you've got to be patient. Everyone gets bad breaks. It's only a matter of holding on. See it off. Oh, I'm sure of it, darling.
1: Ah, that storybook, rags to riches stuff, makes me sick.
5: Oh, all right, but it's just as wrong to spend more time worrying about your luck than you do about the work in front of you.
1: I'm not so sure of that. Now, you take that Jim Wyatt I ran
5: to. Oh, Lloyd, please. You've told me twice already what he was wearing, an expensive suit and a hand-painted tie.
1: But the point is that a year ago, Jim Wyatt was just a penny-ante real estate salesman. Then he happened to talk to the right man. A month later, Christine, he was in the chips.
5: Very well, so he was lucky. We all get some good breaks and a few bad ones, too. But no one can afford to sit like I, waiting for Lady Luck to smile. It just doesn't work that way, Lloyd.

0: You wanted to see me, Mr. Barnes?
1: Oh, yes, Morrison. Sit down. Morrison, losing the delay in our account isn't really your fault. It's just a matter of... Well, I'd say it's...
0: Bad luck, Mr. Barnes?
1: Yes, that's it exactly. Of course, you're not to give up now. Remember, my boy, you sold Mr. DeLeon on using our trucks in the first place. The fact that his firm had other reverses is no reflection on your ability. There'll be other clients along, better ones.
0: Yes, sir. Is there anything else, Mr. Barnes?
1: No, I don't believe... Oh, yes, one thing, Morrison. I've already told the others. If you ever have occasion to work here at night, notify me beforehand. Be sure the office is closed when you leave.
0: Well, has there been any trouble in the neighborhood, Mr. Barnes?
1: Oh, two or three robberies in the past month or so. I'm worried about that $5,000 payroll.
0: But we're paid by check.
1: Well, not the truck drivers and freight handlers. They come in for cash every Friday morning. Payroll is put in the safe Thursday afternoon, so Miss Woodhouse can pay the men at 8 the next morning, before the bank opens. But just to be doubly sure, the insurance company had me change the combination today.
0: Oh, I see, Mr. Barnes. Well, if I'm here in the evening, I'll be certain the place is locked up tight before I leave.
1: Fine. Oh, and about that DeLeon account again, Morrison. Remember, my boy, you did gain a lot of experience.
2: Yes, you had gained experience, Lloyd. And according to Mr. Barnes and Christine, that was a great asset. More important than money in the bank. But when you met Jim Wyatt that afternoon at the bar in the Colony House, you knew that nothing meant more to you than money.
0: So it's just hard for me to believe you're the same fellow I knew a year ago, Jim. How'd you do it?
3: Well, Lloyd, when the opportunity comes along, I grab it. Ask questions later.
0: Yeah, I figure the same way, but I...
3: But for you, the opportunity hasn't come along. Until now.
0: Until now? What do you mean, Jim?
3: Running into me was a good thing for you. Look, Lloyd, I'm no fool. My present job is all right, but it's small time. Why, for every dollar I make, the boss gets 50. I've served my apprenticeship, and now I'm ready to go into business for Jim Wyatt.
0: Doing what, Jim?
3: Same thing, real estate. I've already incorporated the Wyatt Land Development Company. It'll cost me, $50,000 to bring all the loose ends together. But inside of a year, or maybe even less, it'll be worth five times that figure.
0: But where do I come in?
3: Well, I could sort of use an assistant, junior partner. I like you, Lloyd. I've always liked you. And if you're the smart boy that I once knew, we ought to go places together. If not, well, my mistake. It'll cost you $10,000 for a quarter interest. If it's no go, you take your money out with you.
0: $10,000.
3: Yeah. Can't you raise that kind of money?
0: Oh, sure I can. Well, it may take a little time, but I'll have that money.
2: One way or another, you, Lloyd, had to get money. But you knew that even with your savings... you could only manage $4,000, possibly $5,000. And the fear of missing an opportunity to join Jim Wyatt in business flowed your mind to everything else. At your desk the next afternoon, you were unmindful of your job until Mr. Barnes called you into his office.
0: Mr. Barnes?
1: Oh, yes, Morrison. It's about the Adams packing account. You know, we've been trying to land them for a long time now. Morrison, did you hear me?
0: Hmm? Oh, yes, sir. The Adams packing account.
1: Now, I'll admit there's only a remote possibility of your getting them, but I think it's worth a try. There's a handsome commission in it, you know. Now, let's see. I have the file number someplace. Oh, yes. On my memo pad. Now, here you are. Miss Woodhouse can get the folder for you from the file. And don't forget, Morrison, this may be the chance you've been waiting for.
2: This could be the opportunity you had been waiting for, Lloyd. But as you returned to your office, you were restless and warm, a He stared vacantly out of the window and at the city beyond. Finally, you opened the window. And at that moment, Lloyd Mawson, I, fate, again intervened. And in your life, another little thing happened. An innocent gust of wind swept across your desk. And the memorandum that Mr. Barnes had given you drifted to the floor. You picked up the paper, and then, Lloyd, you stopped and stared in frozen fascination.
0: Right, 12. Left, 61. Right, 0. The combination. Combination to the safe.
2: As you held the slip of paper against the sunlight, Lloyd, you could plainly see the impression that had been made by someone writing on your employer's memo pad. Instantly, you recalled Mr. Barnes speaking of a new combination for the safe. The safe that held $5,000 every Thursday night. For a moment, you continued to stare at the paper. Then you moved quickly.
0: Jim, this is Lloyd. Lloyd Mawson. I'll have that money all right, Jim. I'll have it by the first of the week.
2: Because of two little things, Lloyd, a lack of a coin which led you to Jim Wyatt, and a gust of wind by which I, fate, caused you to discover the combination of Mr. Barnes' safe, you would come to a decision. A decision for evil. Now the plan was set in motion. And soon, Lloyd Mawson, I will write another entry under your name in the Diary of...

0: Yes, Lloyd Mawson. To the simple lack of a coin and a sudden gust of wind, you were given the opportunity for decision. And you chose for evil. And even now, as you outlined a scheme for action, a scheme in which the creation of a false alibi was the key, a chain of circumstances had begun to encircle you. But you were not aware of this as the next morning you stopped by Christine's office.
1: Lloyd!
2: Christine, I'm going to have a new job soon. A good one.
1: Oh, that's wonderful, Lloyd. So Mr. Barnes finally did.
2: No, no, it's got nothing to do with Barnes. I told you my luck was due for a change.
1: I don't understand, Lloyd.
2: I'm going into partnership with Jim Wyatt on a land development deal. But we have to keep it quiet for a while.
1: Partnership? But won't that take a lot of money?
2: Well, no, not for me. You see, Jim's putting up all the money. I'm coming in to run it. Isn't that great?
1: Oh, yes, I guess so. I hope it's the right thing.
2: You bet it is. I'm sick and tired of waiting around, honey. I'm going to make this the right thing, and I'm going to start tonight.
0: That, Lloyd, was the first step in building your alibi. The alibi essential to your plan. After arranging to meet Christine early that night, you returned to your office. There, another little thing happened. When you picked up the telephone, it was busy. You were about to switch to another line when the words you heard stopped you.
3: Well, my dear, you simply have to apologize for me. I can't possibly be home in time for dinner. I'll be tied up with Carson at the club all week.
0: Quietly, you replaced the telephone. Yes, Lloyd, Mr. Barnes himself had given you the cue for the second step in your alibi. You thought quickly, outlined the conversation in your mind, and a few minutes later, you knocked on the door of Mr. Barnes' private office.
4: Come in. Well, Mawson, come in. I was just going to call you about that Adams account.
2: Oh, fine, sir. I hope I'll be able to sign them up soon.
4: I'm sure you will, Mawson. You've run into a lot of bad luck lately. I want you to know that I'm aware of it. It's not all your fault.
2: Well, thank you, Mr. Barnes.
4: Just remember, it takes time to get started. If you're patient and keep plugging, I think you'll do all right with this company. Matter of fact, I'd like to get together with you some evening and kind of talk things over.
2: Well, that's a fine idea, Mr. Barnes. I'd like very much to have you over to my place. How about tonight?
4: Why, sorry, but I can't tonight.
2: Oh, that's too bad. I'm going to be home all evening, and I just thought, well, maybe next week then, huh?
0: Yes. Another brick was added to the structure of your alibi, Lloyd Mawson. Now all that remained was the one all-important piece that would hold everything together. You bought a newspaper, opened it to the radio guide, and checked the programs that were scheduled from 8 to 10 o'clock that evening. You found one. A music show called Lucky 12. You left the office, and a few minutes later, you entered the lobby of the radio station.
5: Afternoon, sir. May I help you?
2: Well, perhaps you can. I'm very interested in a musical program called Lucky 12.
5: Oh, yes, sir. Very popular these days. I'm sorry, but all the tickets are gone. Would you care to see any others?
2: No, you don't understand. I don't want to see it. I want to tune in on it at home. But I wonder if it's possible to get a list of the selections that are going to be played. You see,
5: Yes, sir, I think I can get that for you. Just a moment, please. Hello, Shirley. This is the reception. Say, there's a gentleman here who wants a list of the selections to be played on Lucky 12 tonight. Can you get it for me? Oh, fine. Yeah, I'll tell him to wait. I'll just bring a copy of the list down in a few minutes, sir, if you care to wait.
2: Well, thank you, I will. Thank you very much. Well, I feel like a heel breaking up your evening late this week, Christine.
1: Oh, well, don't. I'm delighted, really. It's good to see you so enthusiastic about your work, Lloyd.
2: Well, the job's going to be hard at first. Lots of nights like this one. And I'll have to go home early and work all by myself. You aren't going to mind too much, are you?
1: Oh, of course not. Oh, don't bother coming to the door, Lloyd. You go on home and get started.
2: All right, darling. But look, call me tonight and give me a pep talk, will you? It'll be a good break for me. Say about 8:30.
1: Okay. I'll call at 8:30 sharp. And if you're asleep, Mr. Martin, there's going to be trouble.
2: Asleep? Don't you worry about that. I'd pull my car into the corner there, John, and you can park here.
6: Okay, thanks, Lloyd.
2: I'm not going out tonight anyway, so I don't mind being wedged in. That's right, Mrs. Murphy. Going to spend the whole evening just listening to the radio and catching up on my back work. A ticket to the fights? Well, thanks, Mrs. Potter, but I'm staying home tonight. Got some work I have to get done.
0: Now you were ready, Lloyd. Nothing had been overlooked. At 8 o'clock, you switched on your radio and found the Lucky 12 program. The first song checked with the title on your list. Quickly, then, you took the telephone off the hook and laid it on the table. Then you slipped into the deserted hall and down the back stairs to the basement. You went to the delivery door, stepped outside, and wedged the door catch open with a piece of cardboard. You walked to your office, sitting on the back street. It was 8:32 when you entered a nearby telephone booth. Call 15.
7: Lloyd, I just tried to tell you that I got this.
2: Yeah, I know. I've been tied up in a long conversation about this new deal. That's why I called you. I figured you'd be trying to reach me.
7: Well, how's it working?
2: Pretty good. Oh, say, there's a fine musical program on the radio now. Lucky 12, it's called. Why don't you get it?
7: What's
2: that? Well, let's see. About 900 someplace, it looks like, from here. It's on until 10. If you're still up when it's over, call me back.
0: Yes, Lloyd, by 10 o'clock it would be all over. And you would have the money you wanted so desperately. You went up to your office and let yourself in. In a matter of minutes, you had opened the safe, removed the money, and closed it again. It was then that you heard a key turn in the lock. Panic-stricken, you crammed the money into your pockets as the door opened.
8: Well, it's you, Mr. Morrison.
2: Huh? Why, yes, Charlie.
8: Hey.
2: You gave me quite a start slipping up like that.
8: I didn't see you come in. Didn't know who you was. We're kind of late, aren't you, Mr. Morrison?
2: Well, I just dropped in to pick up some papers I forgot this afternoon.
8: Oh, you did?
2: It's all right, isn't it, Charlie?
8: Oh, sure, please, yes. I had orders not to let nobody in tonight. Nothing's been canceled, is it? Be on the safe side. You don't mind if I call Mr. Barnes and tell him orders, you know.
2: But no, Charlie. Of course I won't mind. I won't mind at all.
8: Wait, Mr. Martin, no, you don't now. Here, step back.
2: Give me that gun. Give it to me. Give it here, I say. Now, Charlie, you're not going to make any phone calls.
0: Yes, Lloyd. The night watchman was dead. For a stunned instant, you stared at his body. Then you ran. Later, unseen, you slipped quietly into your own apartment. Yes, Lloyd Mawson, you were safe, and you had an alibi. A good one. For from the list of music you had memorized, you knew what had been playing on the radio all the time you were gone. Now, Lloyd, there was nothing to worry about. But lest you who listen think that fate is unjust, a conspirator in crime, in a few moments it will be time for the final entry under the name Lloyd Mawson. When I have written, I will read from his record in the Diary of Fate.

0: Yes, Lloyd. When you got back to your apartment, you felt you were safe. But nothing could go wrong. You had an alibi because you knew every piece of music that had been played on your radio while you were away. Hurriedly, you took off your coat and hat and put on a dressing robe. And as you were lighting your pipe, the insistent knock you had anticipated came to the door.
1: Mr. Barnes, this is a pleasant...
2: This isn't a social call, Watson. Something terrible has happened. The night watchman was killed and the office safe for up to $5,000.
1: What? Good Lord, when did it happen, sir?
2: About over half an hour ago. The police say it was an inside job, Watson. They're checking on the whole office staff. Have you been home here all evening?
1: Well, yes, sir, I have. I've been listening to the radio, a program that's on now, Lucky 12, for the past hour.
2: Can you prove it?
1: Well, I can name the songs they've played so far.
3: And now find Lucky 12, the program that brings both teams to all the brings wealth and full checks, one lucky member of our office. It's the Lucky 12 jackpot, and now we've selected 12 names at random from the phone book of the entire nation, and here we go. Stand by your phones, everyone. The first name is from right here in Los Angeles. It's Mr. Lloyd Mawson.
2: Why,
3: yes, sir, Mr. Mawson.
2: Why, that's you, Lloyd. They're calling you.
1: I'm calling me?
3: Mawson's home stands for $35,000. The phone's ringing now. All he needs to know is a simple answer to our jackpot.
2: Well, go on, man. Answer it. This is one night it really paid you to stay home and listen to the radio.
1: Yes, boss. But yes.
3: The simple answer to the one question.
1: Hello? Lloyd Mawson speaking.
3: Hello, Mr. Mawson. This is Lucky 12 calling. If you've been listening to our program, you'll know tonight's jackpot question. Just tell me the answer to our jackpot question on the Constitution of the United States. Well, sir, you know the answer?
1: Well, I'm afraid I...
2: What's the matter, Mawson? Don't you know what the question is?
1: Well,
2: tell me the question, Mac.
1: Boss,
2: I know the answer.
3: Sorry, sir, our time is up. Too bad you weren't listening to our show. Tonight's Lucky 12 jackpot question is worth $5,000.
0: Yes, Lloyd. What might have been your good fortune instead became the instrument of your destruction. And now you sit in a prison cell awaiting execution for murder. And now it is time to close the book. Another entry has been duly noted on the pages of eternity. In the case of Lloyd Mawson, as in the cases of all mortals, I, fate, am but the instrument of a plan. And the countless little things that happen in your lives are the tools with which I work. Through the simple lack of a coin and a sudden gust of wind, Lloyd Mawson chose for evil, and the end for him was death. Now the plan is finished, complete. Ponder well the moral, you who listen, and remember, there is a page for you

The cast included Herbert Litton, Tyler McVeigh, Bob Lowry, Jerry Hausner, Joan Barton, Ray Erlenborn, Ivan Ditmars, and Hal Sawyer. Diary of Fate is a Larry Finley transcription, brought to you from Hollywood.

0: I said as they'd set the dogs on you, didn't I?
1: Oh, it wasn't as bad as that. The dogs came running out when I came through the gate, but Miss Trelawney soon called them off.
0: Oh, and how did the old man greet you?
1: Well, he was asleep when I got there.
0: Not him. He sits in that chair of his before the fire, pretending he hears nothing. But there's no to escape his ears.
1: All the same, he's a very sick man.
0: Aye, not denying that. Esther'll not be burdened much longer with him, unless her looks dead out.
1: Why? Do you think she'll be glad when her father dies?
0: It'll give her a chance to get away from that farm there, and which be more than she's done these 5 years. Hardly set her foot off the place since young Sammy struck that trouble of his.
1: Is that 5 years ago?
0: Oh, so you know about it then?
1: Yes.
0: You don't say. Well, you're the last one I'd suspect of having any truck with a man of his kidney. Never clapped eyes on such an evil-looking customer in all my life. I remember well the time he first came in here. Young Sammy and one or two others and myself were sitting in the tap room. It were a hot summer afternoon, and we was mighty glad of a pot of landlord's ale. We was talking about nothing in particular, and all of a sudden, a shadow fell across the room as he stood in the door. I don't know why it was, but something in the very shape of him made us all stop talking and stare, sort of queer-like.
2: When be your father going to start harvesting the apples in his orchard, Sam?
3: Friday, maybe. He were talking about taking them to Bodmin and trying his hand at selling them around the houses himself.
2: I was wondering if I could maybe borrow his cart. Them pigs of mine is eating their heads off. If I could take them into market, maybe next week.
0: Hello? What be old Badger speaking up about?
3: Oh, must be a stranger. I've not heard Badger bark like that before.
4: Well, gentlemen, what are you staring at? Pray continue drinking your beer.
3: Oh, no harm meant. We are just struck rather a heap by seeing a stranger down this way.
4: Whose dog is this?
3: Mine.
4: And I'd be obliged if you'd call him off. His manners aren't any quicker than his master's.
3: Down, Badger, down.
0: Look out, Sam. He'll be angry then.
3: Oh, I can't think what's come over him. Stop it, Badger. Oh, bad luck to you. Will you do as I tell you? Badger!
0: Let me fly!
5: Look out what you're doing. Stop it. Do you want to kill the dog?
0: Grab the stick off it.
5: What sort of a man be you to strike a dog like that?
4: What sort of a dog do you keep that he'll attack a perfect stranger in such a way?
5: I've never seen him to the like of it afore.
4: And I imagine after the lesson I taught him, he won't make the same mistake again. I'll trouble you to hand me back my stick. Throw it on the floor, eh? Master and dog, both curse.
5: Now, by Jiminy,
0: now hold back, Sam. Let the fella be. He's not worth wasting your strength on.
4: If it comes to strength, you toothless old scarecrow, there are other things besides brawn and sinew.
0: Aye, that there be. There be common decency. But what did a man like you know of that? Come, Sam, lad. Let's leave him be and attend to the poor dog. He's got some bones broke by the look of him. You can well imagine, sir, that we took no great liking to the feller after that.
1: No, I don't suppose you did.
0: Sam told me that it was all he could do to keep his hands off his throat. And seeing what happened afterwards, maybe it were a pity we held him back that day.
1: Still, if you hadn't, it might have been worse for Sam.
0: Worse than what happened in any case. Maybe you don't know the story, then.
1: I know some of it.
0: What I'd told you, I'll be bound.
1: Well, you tell me. I'd like to know what people say about him down here.
0: The name's black enough to call him by. If ever he showed his face round these parts...
1: That is not likely. You know he's wanted for murder.
0: Murder? I'd wanted for murder?
1: You don't get much news of the outside world down here?
0: Not much, Sometimes the paper gets brought back when one of the lads goes to market. But this be somewhat worth knowing about. I'd wanted for murder.
1: You don't seem sorry.
0: Sorry? If they had public hangings and I could go to see that fellow on the gallows, I'd walk 100 miles, rheumatism and all.
1: So he's pretty much hated around here.
0: Hated? It were a bad day for Marston Bridge when I'd showed his ugly face about the place. Weren't long before he began to make trouble. A day or two after he beat Sam's poor dog, just about even, and it was.
6: Yes, Mother.
7: There'll be a storm coming up. Go out and drive in the geese. If them young goslings get wet, they might all catch a cold and die.
6: Just wait a minute till I put the last of the bread in the oven.
7: Oh, I'll do it. I'll do it. You've a ways to go, and them clouds be coming up fast.
6: Be sure you take the pasty out first, then. Sam will be calling in on his way back from Bodmin, and I promised him he'd have one.
7: Oh, you and your Sam Trelawney. If you'd be baking pasties for Master Wallace.
6: I don't care for Master Wallace, and that's an end to it.
7: Then more for pity. If you only knew which side your bread's buttered.
6: Did you when you married Father? He were a poor man, weren't he?
7: And shouldn't that be a lesson to you? Look at the way I've been slaving all my life. And here's your chance to get yourself fixed up snug and comfortable by marrying a fine, upstanding man like Josiah Wallace.
6: With 2 wives buried already. Well, I've no mind to be the third. Now, there's the bread all kneaded into loaves and ready for the oven. You take care of it and let me take care of who I marry.
7: Young Sam will bring you nothing but a load of children and a life of work.
6: Where did you drive the geese this morning?
7: Into Farmer Hisling's field. There's a ton of pickings for them where they cut the grain last week.
6: Then I'll go and fetch them back. Mind, don't let that pasty burn now.
7: Oh, I mayn't approve of your marrying young Sam, but I got too much pride to let a pasty burn. Shoo! Shoo! Get her along there, will you? Shoo!
8: Can I give you any help, young lady?
6: Oh, how you frightened me. I didn't see you there behind the tree.
8: I was looking for a place to shelter from the storm. Your geese don't seem to want to go home.
6: I can't think what's come over them. Every man jack going in different directions. Look at that old gander there, and him been over this path 100 times.
8: Let me head him off. Shoo!
6: Shoo that gap in the heft of my ear. That's the way. Shoo! Shoo! Oh, thank you for your help, sir. I thought I'd never get them home before the storm.
8: It's coming up fast now.
6: Would you care to step inside a while and take a cup of tea and maybe somewhat to eat? That's my mother's place just over there.
8: If your mother wouldn't mind your bringing in a stranger.
6: I tell her how you helped me with the geese. Them geese are mother's pride.
8: You send them to market, do you?
6: Aye. Top price they always fetch, too.
8: Then perhaps she wouldn't mind giving me a cup of tea and shelter when the rain comes.
6: That she won't. Mother'll be right pleased to see a stranger. We hardly ever see anybody but ourselves from one year's end to the other. Mother! Mother, are you there?
9: Yes, here I be.
6: Here's a gentleman that helped me home with the geese. I've arsed him in out of the storm.
9: Oh, good day to you.
8: I hope you don't mind my coming in this way.
7: Not a bit of it. Won't you be taking off your hat and coat and end the scarf you've got up around your face? It's nice and warm by the stove, and you'll not have need of them.
8: Yes. I suppose I'd better take them off. Why? What's the matter?
6: Oh, nothing. Nothing, sir.
8: It's my face, eh? If you'd seen it outside, perhaps you mightn't have invited me in, is that it?
7: Why, whatever makes you say such a thing? Where's your manners, sir? Fetch the gentleman a chair and wet the tea. I've got some saffron buns in the oven that'll be out in a minute or two.
8: That's a fine pasty you've got over there. You know, it's years since I had a pasty.
7: Oh, that's for... Oh, sir's baked that for a sweetheart. He'll be coming here on his way home from Bodmin.
8: I see. Nothing would persuade you to part with it, I suppose.
6: Part with it? But why?
8: I've just got a fancy for it.
7: Oh, she's baked it specially for Sam.
8: Sam? I wonder, is he the young gentleman I met a day or so ago down at the Marston Bridge Inn?
7: A tall young fellow with red hair on him?
8: That'll be the same. And so, you baked this specially for him. Well, well, well. Now, suppose I were to offer you a guinea for it, huh?
7: A guinea?
8: Yes, a guinea. You think I'm mad, eh? I paid more than that for a meal in London a score of times. And I'll wager it hasn't been as rare a treat as a pasty baked for Sam by his sweetheart.
7: Mother, why, if you're serious...
8: I was never more so. Now, is it a bargain?
7: No. Don't be silly, Ferguson. What's a pasty? And a guinea means a lot to us.
6: But Sam's coming in the gate now. I can hear his horse's hoofs.
8: Excellent. Excellent. Here's the guinea. Now let me have my pasty. I'd like nothing better than to have young Sam come in and see me just starting to sink my teeth into his supper. Let me face the door so that I can get a good view of his face. This is going to be good. Almost as good as the pasty.

0: nothing tastes nicer than Cadbury's Dairy Milk.
1: Oh.
0: Lovely, isn't it? Mm. And as anyone can see, every bar is chunky.
2: Magic.
3: Yeah.
0: That's because there's a glass and a half of full cream milk in every half pound. That's why, sir, nothing tastes nicer.

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0: It's nice to have friends. And I can count quite a few of my own. Most people consider me to be a very good fellow to know. Well, if you'll pardon a bit of boasting on my part. They find that their time is enjoyable, and the minutes and hours of their lives are valuable things indeed. To these people, working towards an end for themselves and their families, time provides them with the opportunity to relax, to do a job, and to build for the future. Yes, I count myself lucky to have so many friends. But I also have some enemies. Who are my enemies? I'll tell you who they are. They're the inmates of prisons throughout the world. They're the misfits and the socially outcast. Many of them can be reclaimed. Many of them serve out their terms, pay their debt to society, and later begin anew. But there are a few, a very few, who will never change. These are the hardened types, the killers to whom human life is cheap. These are the ones who watch my hands as they slowly turn year after year, who watch my face knowing that for them, time has no rewards. These are the ones, my friends, who hate me and who despise the world.
1: Wait.
2: You got the rods.
1: Here's yours. Stick it under your shirt, quick. Duke slipped them to me about an hour ago. We're going into the yard.
2: The Duke's all right. He comes alone.
1: He gave me the dope in the hash house. We go east to the river, then we cut across to the bay. We hide out on the beach, and Joel pick us up there on the fast boat.
2: I got it.
1: When do we make the break?
2: Now.
1: Now?
2: Yeah. All I was waiting for was to get my fingers on a rod.
1: But I figured that we
2: I'm
1: would
2: I'm
1: running
2: the show, Smiley, just like I always run it.
1: Oh, sure, sure, Red. We know. We
2: Everything's
1: know.
2: Worked yeah. out. We can't lose. And we can't wait. We start the panic as they start taking us back inside. I'll short-circuit the lights by firing into the switch box. We pick up the guard and march.
1: Right.
2: Look, Smiley, this is it. I don't want to be grabbed, see? We either get out of here on our feet, or we get carried out in a box. Understand?
1: Yeah, and I'll duel anybody who stands in our way.
2: Okay. Cut the duke off. Here comes the guard.
3: All right, man. Time's up. Line up to file back to your cells. Forward, march.
2: To live, screw.
4: Why not?
2: Start getting us out of here. You know the way in the dark? Start moving fast or I throw your head off.
5: Smiley.
1: I'm here, Red.
5: Duke.
2: Right behind you, old man.
5: You did a nice job, screw.
1: You let me go now, won't you? You're free.
6: There's the car, Red. Don't lift it like you said.
5: Yeah. Come on.
2: Wait a minute. Where are you going, Screw?
1: I thought you were taking me with you.
2: We ain't got no room. We can't take you, and we can't leave you behind. Huh?
1: No. No. Over the line.
5: Now, let's get out of here fast.

0: What time you got, Smiley?
1: 10:05.
0: Yeah, he's late.
1: I tell you, ain't coming, Red. Look at that pug out there underwater. He couldn't find his beach if he tried.
0: Do we come this far, then, Loseout?
2: Don't irritate yourself, my boy. Joe's a man to be trusted. He'll be here.
0: Yeah, when?
2: When the fog lifts. Tomorrow night, perhaps. Remember what he told us. We're to keep the same rendezvous every night at this time until he shows up with the boat.
0: And while we're waiting, what do we do? Stand here on the beach until we're spotted?
2: I must admit we didn't allow for that contingency.
1: Hey, Red, look.
0: At what?
1: On the other side of the beach, in that cove.
0: Yeah, it's a house.
1: The only one I can see.
2: There you are. We can help ourselves to shelter, so to speak.
0: How do we know who's in there?
1: Ah, what difference does it make? We take over, that's all.
0: Yeah, take over. Okay, come on. Let's go.
3: Facts as we have learned them up to now. One of the most daring jailbreaks of all time. The prisoners escaped through sheer nerve, brutally killing a guard as they left. It is uncertain as to what direction they took, but all state police have been alerted.
0: Hello, Anne.
4: Finished work, Dad?
0: Oh, yes.
4: I was just getting some more news about the amazing jailbreak that happened this afternoon.
0: Now, what did I do with my glasses?
4: On the table, Dad.
0: Oh, yes.
4: It was simply fantastic. They forced a guard to lead them right out of the prison.

0: Finish work, Dad?
1: Ah, yes.
0: I was just getting some more news about the amazing jailbreak that happened this afternoon.
1: Now, what did I do with my glasses?
0: On the table, Dad.
1: Oh, yes.
0: It was simply fantastic. They forced a guard to lead them right out of the prison. And then they killed him.
1: Oh, who did?
0: Darling, don't you ever listen to anything I say?
1: I'm sorry, my dear. What were you saying about a prison?
0: Never mind. I can never get you to listen unless I talk about bugs and test tubes.
1: Well, I had quite a day today in the lab.
0: Really?
1: I've developed a new medium for my cultures. It ought to prove extremely satisfactory.
0: You know, darling, I'm glad we bought this old house here on the beach.
1: Are you?
0: Oh, it's so pleasant for you. And you're so happy here.
1: Yes, I'm very happy, Anne. It's nice to have a laboratory right inside the house and to be free of all outside disturbances. But what about you? Are you happy here?
0: Of course I am.
1: You know, perhaps it was selfish of me to bring you all the way out here to this deserted spot. You're young and you want excitement and company.
0: Oh, I get plenty of company when I go into town twice a week. And that's for excitement. I'd much rather help you win the next Nobel Prize.
1: Nobel Prizes aren't just given away. I've got a lot of work ahead of me.
0: One day, Dad, you're going to be a famous man.
1: Am I?
0: One day, when people mention the name of Dr. William Carter, they'll...
1: Now, who on earth can that be?
0: I don't know.
1: Who might be someone looking for directions?
0: I'll see who it is. Yes?
1: Inside.
0: Dad!
1: Inside, I said.
0: You can't!
2: Well, what's going on here?
1: Smiley, take a look through that door.
3: Okay.
0: Is this a hold-up?
4: Not exactly, young lady. If you'd like an explanation...
1: Shut up, Duke. Who else is in this dump outside of you two?
0: No one.
1: You sure?
0: Of course I'm sure.
3: The joint's empty, Red.
1: That's good. Take care of the phone.
0: Dad, he's tearing the phone from the wall.
2: Well, that's the smartest thing to do under the circumstances.
0: Wait! I know who they are. They're the three escaped convicts. I remember their description on the radio.
1: Pipe down, baby.
2: Everything's all right, honey. Now, just keep your head.
4: Permit me to introduce myself and my colleagues. My name is Bowen, Charles Bowen, but I'm more widely known as the Duke. This gentleman on my left is Red Fulton. You may have heard of him. He's been serving a life term for murder.
1: You talk too much, Duke.
4: Smiley, the gentleman on his right, is another genius at homicide. How many do you have to your credit, Smiley?
5: 4. Red's got me, baby. He got 8.
1: Can't he, Gav? Are you?
0: Me?
1: You got anything to eat in this dump?
0: There's a little cold meat in the icebox.
1: Get it out.
0: What?
1: I said get it out. Hey, what goes with you? Can't you hear?
2: Go on, Anne. Prepare some sandwiches for our guests.
1: Look, go with her.
4: The pleasure is all mine. After you, lady.
1: What's your name, mister?
2: Carter. Dr. Carter. Doctor of medicine, retired.
1: The dame your daughter?
2: Yes.
1: All right. Sit down.
2: Thank you.
1: Look, Doc. Let me get something straight in your head before we go any further. My pals and I want it, and want it bad. This is only a stopover as far as we know. And we'll be getting out of here tomorrow night.
2: I see.
1: Now, just so you remember, we got a wrap over our skulls. That means the chair if we're caught. So we ain't going to be bashful about adding a couple more to the list we already have.
2: You mean you'll kill us in cold blood if it becomes necessary?
5: You catch on fast, Doc.
1: If you take it easy, don't try any gags. Maybe we'll walk out of here like we came in. Quiet. If not, you and your daughter better figure to get yourselves measured for a couple of kimonos. Yeah, wooden ones.
2: I think I understand.
1: Make sure you do, Doc. How many rooms you got in this shack?
2: 5.
5: Well, I only counted 4, Red.
1: Where's the last one, Doc?
2: Downstairs, in the cellar. I use it as a laboratory.
1: Let's go down and look.
2: I assure you there's nothing down there, but...
1: We'll look anyway. Go on, move.
5: Hey, it's an opening in the floor.
2: This trapdoor leads to the cellar. There are stairs going down.
1: Smiley, you first. The Doc next. I'm last.
2: I assure you there's nothing down here that would interest you.
1: Then you got nothing to worry about by showing it to us.
2: Please be careful. I have several valuable specimens in the test tubes that are important to me.
1: What are you reaching for?
2: The light switch, of course.
5: Hey, wait. Get a load of this place.
1: Yeah. What's all the glassware for?

0: Doc, those are flasks and test tubes. I'm a bacteriologist.
1: What?
0: I work with infectious diseases. I try to find vaccines that will prevent or cure them.
1: Does it pay off?
0: In satisfaction, yes.
1: Nuts.
2: Red, look at this. You got a rabbit in here.
0: That's not a rabbit. It's a guinea pig.
1: What's the idea?
0: I use them for experiments.
2: Well, he looks like he eats good. Look how fat he is, Red.
1: Yeah. He certainly is fat.
0: Hey, what are you doing? Don't take him up, please.
1: I want to try a little experiment on my arm. I want to see if he can breathe when I squeeze his neck.
0: You're strangling him.
2: Red's always good for a laugh.
0: Why, you've killed him. You've strangled him to death.
1: Sure. Just so you remember, Doc, there ain't no difference between his neck

0: The ocean tides can be depended on to rise and fall according to a fixed schedule of time. But mist and fog, the soupy fog that billows in from the high seas and hovers over the beaches like a curtain of oil, that can never be relied upon to leave, and even the threats of three armed killers have no effect upon its arrival or departure.
1: What's the matter with that fog? How many nights we got to hang out in this hole?
2: Joe won't be around tonight, Breed. I just took a look at the beach. It's worse than yesterday.
3: As Mark Twain once said, everyone talks about the weather, but no one seems to be able to do anything about it.
1: Shut up, Duke.
2: The duck's downstairs, playing with his bugs.
1: And the dame?
2: In the kitchen. Red, what happens when we leave?
1: What do you mean, what happens?
2: Joe's going to pull us off that beach in a motorboat. He takes us to a tanker 12 miles out, and we head for South America.
1: So what?
3: What Smiley is trying to tell you is that the plan is perfect, provided no one else is aware of it.
2: That's what I mean.
3: If we happen to leave anyone behind who can notify the Coast Guard, that tanker won't get very far.
1: We ain't leaving nobody behind who can talk.
2: Wait.
1: Huh?
2: Look.
1: What are you doing in here?
4: I wanted to go into the laboratory. My father hasn't had his dinner yet. I'm bringing it down to him.
2: You sure are nice to your old man, baby. You ever like to be nice to anybody else?
4: Take your hands off me.
2: Take it easy going down them steps, baby. Them pins of yours are too cute to be busted.
5: Do you think the girl heard what we said about getting rid of them?
1: And if she did, there, so what? It ain't gonna do either of them any good.
6: Boy, dinner. Oh, that's sweet of you, my dear.
4: Dad, I want to tell you something. I just heard them talking upstairs. They're going to kill us before they leave, Father. They're afraid we know too much about their plans.
7: What's going on down there?
4: Nothing.
2: It's sure taking a long time to park that hash.
4: They're coming down.
1: Don't be nervous, Annie.
7: What are you two cooking up?
6: Oh, we've just been talking.
2: Yeah?
7: You spend too much time down there, Doc.
1: I don't like it.
6: I have work to do.
1: That's so.
7: Okay.
4: They're searching your specimen. Stop it! Stop it! See, I have... They've broken almost everything.
7: Sure. You got nothing to work with now, so you got no work to do. And no reason to be down here.
6: You shouldn't have done that.
7: No.
6: You'll regret it.
7: Yeah!
6: You're getting too smart, Doc. Next time you'll have a mouthful of teeth.
2: Hey, Red, you got some of that stuff on your clothes.
6: What stuff?
2: That junk that was in them tubes. Some of it spilled on me, too. Here, let me brush it.
6: That won't do you any good.
2: What?
6: The bacilli in those tubes were among the most dangerous known to man, and they strike very quickly.
1: Well, what's he talking about?
2: I don't know.
6: Have you ever heard of bubonic plague?
7: Stop dishing out them fancy words. Speak English.
6: I've been working on bubonic plague for years. It's one of the most horrible diseases in creation. In a day or two, perhaps you'll begin to know what I mean.
7: What are you trying to do? Put a scare into us, Doc?
6: We'll see when the time arrives.
7: Come on, get moving. From now on, you and the dame stay inside the bedroom. And you don't come out, see? Unless you're asked.
0: Time seems to stand still for my enemies, Red, Smiley, and Duke. But let's see what happens.
3: The fog's still as bad as ever. There's no sign of Joe.
2: Maybe tomorrow night.
1: Hey, Duke.
3: Yes, old boy?
1: You're a smart guy.
3: Brilliant is the word.
1: Yeah. What's a bubonic plague?
3: A disease.
1: It ain't bad, though. Is it?
3: My dear Red, in the Middle Ages, bubonic plague killed people like flies. It's a frightful contamination. Frightful. Why do you ask?
1: Well, yesterday we busted up the old man's glass factory.
2: And we got some stuff in our clothes, too.
1: He said it was bubonic plague. What are you looking at?
3: A bubonic plague?
1: Stop looking at me like that and talk.
3: I don't know what to say.
1: How can he have a disease cooped up in a test tube? He was lying, wasn't he?
3: I don't know. If he was working with the bacilli...
1: That's the word he used. Hey, what are you moving away for?
3: I want to sit down. Over here. Away from you.
1: What are you sniffling about, Smiley? You've been doing that for an hour.
2: I don't know. I got an itch in my nose.
1: An itch?
2: Yeah, and my chest feels kind of funny.
3: You mean you feel sick?
2: Hey, wait a minute. I didn't get no disease. I'm all right. I...
3: Keep away from me. Keep away.
1: Duke, are you nuts?
3: Bubonic plague. I'd rather be dead than have bubonic plague.
7: Keep funny. Get the doc in here, Smiley.
2: Come inside, Doc.
8: Why, yes. What is it?
7: Now, listen, Doc. And listen hard. Don't lie to me, or I'll stitch your ribs with slugs. How do you know when you get this bubonic plague?
8: The symptoms are very easy to recognize.
7: Yeah?
8: Itching nose, heaviness in the chest. That's the beginning.
2: Red! I got it!
8: The nose itches because the bacilli enter the body that way. Later, the pains in the chest become more painful. And circulation ceases in the extremities.
7: Yes, the extremities. What does that mean?
3: It means your arms and legs can fall off.
8: It's a slow death. One of the most painful known to civilization.
7: Take a look at Smiley and see if he got it.
8: I know he has.
2: Oh, don't say that, Doc.
8: But I'm looking at you now, Red.
7: Me?
8: Yes. Does your nose itch?
7: No.
8: I'm sure it does. How does your chest feel? Is it heavy?
1: I'll kill you for it!
3: Red, don't touch him. He may be your only chance.
8: And yours, too.
7: Mine?
8: You can't help contracting the disease. Those broken test tubes have made this place a death house.
1: What about you and your daughter? If we get it, you get it too.
8: Oh, no. I told you I was working on it. I've found a vaccine for it. We've been injected. We're immune.
2: Hey, can you give us an injection too?
1: Shut up!
8: Of course I can if you want it.
1: You ain't giving us nothing. Now get back into that room.
8: All right. Just as you say.
3: Look, Rad, you've got to be reasonable.
1: He's lying. He's trying to scare us. When Joe shows up, I'll knock the two of them off myself. He can't scare me, not Red Fulton. I'm tough, see? I'm as hard as nails. And I'm top man around here, understand?
2: We'll be finished in a couple of days if the doc don't help us. Call him in, Red.
1: Shut up.
3: It's 2-1. You don't have to take the injection if you don't want to. But we will.
8: I have the hypodermis ready, gentlemen. If you've stopped bickering and you want to live, I can give you the vaccine.
2: I'm ready, Doc.
8: All right, roll up your sleeve.
3: So am I.
8: Well, Red?
1: Will it hurt?
8: Not very much, just a pinprick.
7: Which sleeve should I roll?
8: Either one will do. Just hold steady. It'll all be over in a moment.
1: Hey!
8: There.
2: Me next, Doc.
8: All right.
1: I.
8: There. And you?
3: If you please, Doctor.
8: All right. There we are. I haven't poisoned you, if that's what you're afraid of. I suggest you all sit down now and relax to give the solution a chance to go through your bodies.
2: You know, I feel better already.
3: So do I.
7: The pain in my chest is gone away.
8: It'll be completely gone in just a moment, Red.
2: Oh, gee. See, that's funny. I feel...
3: tired?
2: Yeah. Yeah. Hey, Chuck.
7: Hey. You ain't kidding, I can hardly keep my... Wait a minute. Smiley.
8: He's asleep, Red. And the Duke will be with him in just a second.
7: Asleep. Hey, what did... My rod... Where's my...
8: You'd be too weak even to lift it, Red. Just relax and go to sleep.
4: Father!
8: It's all right, Anne. Everything's fine.
4: You're fast asleep.
8: Yes. Morphine, my dear, is a wonderful thing. Don't you think?
9: Well, Doc, I've got to hand it to you.
8: Officer, I trust my recent guests are safely behind bars, where they belong.
9: They're our guests now, but it's only temporary. They're getting the chair for the murder of that guard.
6: And what about their accomplice, the man with the boat?
9: He showed up just as you said he would. It'll be a long time before he goes for a boat ride again.
6: Huh. Well, that seems to conclude just about everything.
9: There's only one thing we can't figure out, Doc.
6: What's that?
9: Red and Smiley kept saying something about bubonic plague. They were scared stiff when they woke up in the squad car. And the other one, the Duke, kept complaining about an itchy nose and a pain in his chest.
6: Oh, yes, yes. You see, they smashed some of my equipment. And there were certain viruses in some of the test tubes.
9: Bubonic plague?
6: Oh, no, no, not bubonic plague. I'm working on something else.
9: They kept saying you didn't cure them. They said you didn't do them any good.
6: I'm afraid they're right. You see, I've been working on it for a long time, officer. But so far, I've still been unable to find a cure for the common cold.

0: Yes, I find I have many friends, like Dr. Carter, for instance. In his own quiet way, he makes good use of time. And as for my enemies, well, surprisingly enough, I know of three in particular who have lately become my friends. They're watching the clock now with eager concentration and hope. They're watching for a reprieve which will never come and which they don't deserve. I can bring them no reprieve, my friends, for that is beyond my power. But as my hands go round and the seconds tick slowly off, sooner or later I will be able to bring them justice.
1: The clock will be heard again next week, same time, same station. This program was written by Lawrence Klee and starred Hart McGuire as the clock. Also heard were Frank Waters as Red, Beryl Marshall as Anne, Ozzie Wenburn as Smiley, Leonard Bullen as Dr. Carter, together with Gordon Chater and Gordon Glenwright. The Clock, directed by John Saul, is a Grace Gibson Radio production.
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0: Operator. Are you there, operator?
1: She's probably gone out for a spot of tea.
2: Or a date with one of the music hall boys.
0: You people be quiet.
1: Isn't she pretty when she's excited, Hayes?
2: Oh, quiet, quiet.
0: Operator. Operator.
1: Why would anyone be so anxious to call one's sister anyway?
2: I can't for the life of me imagine.
0: Will you two please go take a walk or something? Operator, are you there?
1: You could write your sister a letter, you know, instead of trying to call her long distance.
0: I'd probably get in touch with her sooner. Are you there, operator? Oh, I had her on the line just a moment ago.
2: Now, if it were her young man she were calling, I'd know why she's so very anxious.
1: I say, old man, it so happens I am the lady's young man.
0: Oh. Well, I have nothing to do with either of you if you don't stop teasing me.
1: My dear girl, do you really want to get that call through to your sister?
0: Oh, no, I'm just standing here jiggling this receiver for the exercise. Ajax says it's good for the arm muscles. Operator, will you please answer?
1: Here, old girl. Let me have a try.
0: Reggie, go away. Don't bother me.
1: Permit me, milady, to assist you.
0: No, Reggie.
1: One side now, one side.
0: Reggie, this call's important.
1: Just why I'm so anxious to help you. Now, look here, operator. We've been trying... Huh? What's that? Oh, operator. Yes, into a telephone transmitter, but if... I say now, look here, my girl, if you want...
0: Give me that receiver.
1: Oh, but Mandy...
0: Are you there, operator? Yes, I wish to place a call. We were disconnected. This is Amanda Loveland. Yes, at Lookout Point. That's right, the artist colony. I wish to speak to Miss Grace Loveland, number 12, Garrett Street, London. Yes, that's right. How soon can you get through to London, please? Very well. Will you call me back? Thank you.
1: There, you see? The damsels always come running when a gentleman calls.
0: Oh, Reggie, save your humor for some other time, will you?
1: I say, something wrong, old girl?
0: I don't know.
1: Why do you use that tone, darling?
2: Well, look here, Amanda. Nothing wrong with your sister, is there?
0: No, it's not that.
1: But something's wrong. I can tell by the way you've been acting.
2: Yes, you were certainly never in such a hurry to call Grace before.
0: I'm anxious to know where she was today.
1: Where she was?
0: Yes. She was supposed to be attending a tea party in London, but... Well, I've reason to think she wasn't there.
1: Well, so suppose she wasn't. Why should that upset you?
0: Perhaps if I tell you, you'll understand.
1: Yes. Something's wrong. I certainly want to know about it.
2: Yes, Amanda, by all means, tell us what's troubling you.
0: Yes. Yes, I must tell somebody. Reggie, will you please close the door?
1: Well, certainly, darling.
2: Now, Amanda, sit here.
0: No, I'd rather not sit down.
1: Say, you are upset.
0: Yes. I had the strangest experience this afternoon.
2: You did?
1: Where?
0: In Nanor Canyon.
1: So that's where you were today.
2: No wonder we couldn't find you. Reggie and I wanted you to go up to the falls with us.
0: I went into the canyon to paint.
1: Well, we gathered you were off somewhere working. I noticed your equipment wasn't around any place.
0: You've been there, haven't you, in the canyon?
1: Oh, not I. I've been planning to go there, though.
2: Oh, I've been a couple of times.
1: Why didn't you tell me you were going into Nanor? I'd have gone along.
0: There's only one way into the canyon from this end, you know.
2: Yes, near Flagstone Point. It's 12 miles to the other end.
0: Well, I arrived at Flagstone Point about noon. So I climbed down the path and picked out a shady spot in the canyon to eat the lunch I'd taken along.
1: Yes?
0: After that, I looked around a while and... Then picked out a scene near the entrance to the canyon.
2: To paint?
1: Of course, to paint haze.
2: Oh, sorry.
1: Go ahead, dear.
0: It was a perfect scene. The light was just right, so I spent most of the afternoon there until the light began to fade.
1: Did you finish the sketching?
0: Yes. Filled in a great deal of the color. It was really going to be quite good.
2: What do you mean, going to be?
0: I'll never finish it.
1: Why, dear?
0: Because... I never want to go back there again.
1: Well, what on earth happened?
0: Oh, why doesn't that operator get that call through to London?
1: Amanda, tell us what happened in the canyon.
2: Yes, for heaven's sake, the suspense.
0: What happened was like a nightmare.
1: Darling.
0: Yes, like a nightmare. Just as I was getting ready to pack up my things, I heard a noise behind me. A low, rumbling noise. And when I looked around... I saw that a side of the canyon was caving in.
1: My word, landslide?
0: Yes. The whole side of the canyon was falling away, making a terrific noise about it. Left a sheer vertical cliff there, where it had been sloping before.
1: Yes?
0: right where the only path down into the canyon had been.
1: You mean you were trapped there in the canyon?
0: I certainly was. With night coming on. And you know the stories they tell around here about Nanor Canyon.
2: Yes, they say the place is simply oozing with ghosts at night.
1: Oh.
0: No, really, Reggie. The place does have a reputation.
1: Oh, I've heard the stories, but you don't want to believe everything you hear, you know.
2: Well, how on earth did you get out of the canyon, Amanda?
0: I had a beastly time of it.
1: Did you get out before dark?
0: I certainly did not. As soon as I saw that the path was cut off from the land side, I started walking along the side of the canyon, trying to find a way out.
2: But there are no others.
0: Didn't I find that out? I walked and walked, and all the time it was growing darker and darker, and finally the sun went down, and a ghostly gloom settled over the canyon. I began to walk faster, but I couldn't find any place that looked like a way out.

I've walked for miles. No way out of here. Oh, dear, it's so dark. All I can do is keep walking. Night birds. Yes, that's all. Such a weird sound. I've never heard anything like it before. Oh. Thank heaven it's gone. That's strange. That bird was the only noise I've heard in this place. No other night noises at all. Good heavens. What's that up there? Light. Shining on a human figure. Am I losing my mind? It's Grace there in the light. Oh, no. Oh, no, it can't be. Grace! That is Grace standing there in that strange glow of light. Pointing. Gesturing as though trying to show me a path out of here. Yes. Yes, she is directing me out of the canyon. The light. I can see the way out. Grace, is that you? Is that you, Grace? Oh, no, don't go! Maybe. The light's fading away. She's gone. There's still that strange light shining on the way out of this awful place.

0: There actually was a path leading up out of that canyon.
1: How else do you suppose I got back here?
2: Amazing.
1: That strange light continued to glow until I found the path and managed to climb up. When I looked back, it was pitch dark in the canyon again.
0: Amanda, are you certain you didn't dream all of that?
1: Oh, for heaven's sakes, Reggie.
2: No, I don't think it was a dream.
0: What makes you say that?
1: Oh, well, it must be London. Are you there? Yes. Yes, this is Amanda Loveland. Yes, ready for my call to London, thank you. Are you there, Grace? Oh, darling, this is Amanda. Oh, fine, thank you. Darling, have you been in London all day? Oh. Oh, no, nothing's wrong. Oh, now, don't worry, dear, everything's all right. Yes. I may be coming to London soon. All right, darling. Take care of yourself. Goodbye, dear.
0: Huh?
1: Grace has been in London all day.
0: But surely...
1: There in the canyon in that strange light, I saw her as plainly as I see you now. But the voice wasn't her.
0: Then how are we going to account for what happened?
2: There is only one way to account for it.
1: You mean... Hey, you think you know what happened to me?
2: I think so. You were guided out of that canyon by a swarf.
1: A what?
2: A swarf. It's a name commonly applied to a supernatural spirit with the power of impersonating some earthly being.
0: Impersonating, you say?
2: Yes, there's no explanation. Except that swarfs have often been seen in these parts. Now, this particular spirit took the earthly shape of your sister and helped you find a way out of your temporary prison.
0: No, I don't believe such things happen, Hayes.
1: Well, you'd certainly believe it if you'd experienced it like I did.
2: Yes, Reggie, you're wrong. Those things do happen. Swarfs do appear in this vicinity.
0: But that's weird.
1: Well, it certainly is. See one's sister appear in a place in the darkness and speak in a voice and then to learn she was actually hundreds of miles away at the time.
2: Amanda, is this the landscape you were doing?
1: Oh, yes.
2: Mind if I have removed the cover and have a look?
1: Oh, no, go right ahead. Just as I left off, I was packing up.
0: Here, Hayes. You better let me give you a hand. If you spoil one of Amanda's paints, she'll... I say, look.
3: Amanda, have you seen this since you left the canyon?
1: No. No, I told you I haven't.
0: Look at it. There in the right-hand corner.
2: A strange, monstrous-looking creature. Lurking in the shadows.
0: Amanda, were you conscious of the fact you were painting that fantastic creature into the picture?
1: No. No, I wasn't. I hadn't even noticed it.
0: That's very strange.
2: Yes. Isn't it?
0: If your perspective is correct, Amanda, that creature is about 8 feet tall.
2: A huge, fiendish thing.
1: But how did it ever become a part of my painting?
0: Yes. How?
2: Well, we'll find out.
0: What do you mean, Hayes?
2: We'll go down into the canyon and have a look.
1: No, no, not me.
2: Oh, I mean tomorrow, of course. When it's daylight.

0: How much farther, Amanda?
1: We're practically there.
2: What amazes me is that you couldn't find the way the swarf pointed out to you last night, Amanda.
1: I'm sorry, Hayes. It doesn't seem to be there today.
0: No, well, what's the difference? Didn't take us long to come in from the other end of the canyon on horseback.
2: Yes, the only thing that annoys me is that we couldn't ride the animals all the way.
0: Oh, well, the walking won't hurt you. Besides, we've only been afoot a few hundred yards.
1: Oh, here we are. This is the spot I was painting. I set up my canvas over there on that little mound.
0: Then according to the sketch you made, that fearful creature was lurking about here.
1: Reggie, look here.
2: Bones. Human bones down there in that crevice.
0: Oh, I say, those can't be human bones.
1: No, they're much too large.
0: I should say so.
2: You're wrong, both of you. They are human bones. I've studied anatomy enough to recognize the clavicle, humerus and ulna of the human arm, and the femur and fibula of the leg there.
0: Jove, Hayes is right.
2: This was some gigantic prehistoric creature. Heaven knows how many years old.
1: Could this skeleton have any connection with the ghostly figure in my painting?
2: It could, yes. It's just possible that the spirit of this prehistoric man is himself a swarf.
0: And can take on a human shape. The spirit, I mean.
2: Precisely. He saw Amanda sitting there on that mound, painting. He assumed a shape she couldn't make out, but one which her professional brush caught in the sketching.
1: Then he could have assumed the form of my sister.
2: If our theory is correct, yes.
0: That's fantastic.
1: But how can we learn anything about this thing that was buried here in this crevice?
2: There's one way I know of. We can consult Dr. Gustav.
0: By Jove, you're right. Dr. Gustav's staying at the colony.
1: Well, then let's go get him and bring him here.
2: Yes, let's. Who knows? We may have discovered something entirely unknown to our civilization.

0: well, Dr. Gustav?
1: Yes. Your suspicions were correct, my friends. These are human bones.
2: Can you identify them, Doctor?
1: I most certainly can. This was a Neanderthal man.
3: Neanderthal? Well, the Neanderthal man existed thousands of years ago.
1: True, Miss Loveland. From 20 to 40,000 years ago.
0: There's no mistake about it?
1: Not the slightest. This is the fossilized remains of an ancient man. Look. Look at these peculiarly shaped molar teeth. Now, that's one sign. Every bone of his body shows some distinct markings. Many of them are of simian nature.
0: Ape-like, you mean?
1: Exactly. Eyebrow ridges were like those of the gorilla. The roof of the skull was low like theirs. And yet, his brain most probably surpassed the modern Europeans in size and ability.
0: How long ago did you say he existed?
1: The native of his culture may be put down tentatively as extending from 40,000 to 20,000 B.C. The Neanderthal man appears to have been the sole occupant of Europe during the middle of the Pleistocene period, throughout the time in which the Mousterian culture prevailed. He buried his dead with great signs of respect. He worked flint implements with great skill. He was a fine hunter. Lived in caves and rock shelters.
0: But, Doctor, after all this time, his remains should be quite deep in the earth.
1: I know. And he undoubtedly has been buried deeply through the centuries. But some subterranean disturbance must have caused this crevice and exposed his burial place.
3: Look. Did you man see this?
0: What, dear? A stone tablet.
3: There's some sort of strange pictures on it.
1: Let me see, please. Yes, sir. Just so.
0: What is it, Dr. Gustav?
1: Why, this is the final proof. This is a picture writing of the Neanderthal man.
3: Can you decipher it?
1: I can, indeed. And now, let's see. This portion here, my left, that's indiscernible. But the rest of it reads, "Who moves my bones will surely die as I have died."
0: A curse. Well, then, let's take his advice and leave him alone.
1: Oh, not on your life, sir. Why, this is one of the most amazing finds of the century. These bones must be removed to the museum and reconstructed.
3: But the warning on the stone tablet.
1: Oh, nonsense, Miss Loveland, nonsense. Do you think a curse can continue to exist through 40,000 years? 400 centuries?

0: Well, Mandy, this is the museum. Ever been here before?
1: Once, when I was a child. Uncle Reginald brought me.
0: Mm. How long has it been since the Neanderthal man was brought here?
1: Oh, at least 6 weeks.
0: Well, Dr. Gustav said in his letter that the man had been completely reconstructed. The skeleton had been placed in a standing position in a special room.
1: There's the room, see?
0: Well, yes, the sign over the door. The Neanderthal man.
1: Let's go look before we visit the doctor, shall we?
0: Right.
2: Hey, here we are. The door was open.
0: But this room is empty.
1: Yes. But there's a stone base over there. They're saying might have been built up on it.
0: Hmm. That's strange.
3: I beg your pardon.
0: Yes, what is it?
3: I am called Banoff. Could you direct me to Dr. Gustav's study?
0: Oh, why, yes. It's at the end of the hall. See, his name is in black letters on that frosted door pane.
3: Oh, yes. I thank you so very much. Pardon me for having disturbed you.
1: Reggie.
0: Amanda, that man, Jove, what a giant. At least 8 feet tall.
1: Such bushy eyebrows and low forehead. He looked like an ape.
0: And what was wrong with his neck? He held his head crooked over to one side. One shoulder humped up in a terribly grotesque position.
1: Did you see whether or not he went into the doctor's office?
0: No, I didn't.
1: Reggie, if I didn't know better, I'd think that man was...
0: Was what, dear?
1: Well, nothing.
0: I know what you're thinking.
1: That warning, Reggie. Who moves my bones will die as I have died.
0: Amanda, look.
1: What?
0: There in the room, on the stone base, the skeleton of a prehistoric man.
1: But he wasn't there just a few moments ago.
0: Good Lord, come on, into the doctor's office.
1: Dr. Gustav!
0: Dr. Gustav! Dr. Gustav! Good heavens.
1: Oh, Reggie. What's happened to him?
0: He's dead. Broken neck.
1: He was sitting at his desk, writing.
0: Writing? A report on the Neanderthal man. Look. He just completed one sentence. Is my finding that the death of the Neanderthal man discovered in Manor Canyon was caused by a broken neck.

0: The Curse of the Neanderthal. Another original tale of dark fantasy, written by Scott Bishop. Ben Morris was heard as Reggie. Eleanor Naylor Corrin was Amanda. Murillo Schofield was Hayes. Fred Wayne played Dr. Gustav. And Daryl McAllister was Bannon. Next Friday night at the same time, we'll bring you another story of the fantastic and the unusual, created by Scott Bishop. Listen for Death from the Past, a strange, weird adventure laid in modern America with the flavor of the 19th century. The story of a businessman who was almost too honest and who found a method of paying a long-standing debt of honor, although 30 years in his grave. Dark Fantasy originates in the studios of WKY, Oklahoma City. Tom Paxton speaking. This is the National Broadcasting Company.
1: What has a hazelnut in every bite?
2: Sorry!
1: And thick milk chocolate for your delight?
2: Sorry!
1: Nougat and caramel golden light?
2: Sorry!
1: And don't forget the hazelnut in every bite! And again! What has a hazelnut in every bite?
2: Sorry!
1: Thick milk chocolate for your delight?
2: Sorry!
1: Nougat and caramel golden light? And don't forget the hazelnut in every bite!

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2: The Mummers in the Little Theater of the Air.

0: Now, the hermit.
1: Ghost stories. 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And murders, too. The hermit knows of them all. Turn out your lights. Turn them out. You heard the story, Notebook on Murder, eh? Then listen while the hermit tells you the story.

0: turn the light by your bed, Cora. There, now, what's all the racket about? Well, stop crying and tell me what it is.
1: There was someone in my room.
0: Oh, you've been dreaming.
1: No, I woke up and heard my door creaking open. I could feel it. There was someone standing in my room. And then I heard them run down the stairs after I called out. Hubert, you've got to go downstairs and look.
0: Well, of course I'll look, but you don't think there's going to be anyone in the house after all your screaming, do you?
1: Oh, Hubert, wait a minute. I'm going with you.
0: You better stay right in bed, Cora.
1: No, I'm afraid.
0: Oh, you said you heard someone go downstairs.
1: I know, but I won't stay here alone.
0: All right, come on. I think you just had a nightmare.
1: Oh, no.
0: Nice way to wake a guy up out of a sound sleep. All the screaming.
1: Oh, you'd have screamed, too.
0: Well, not much. I tried to nab whoever it was.
1: Look, careful, Hubert. The burglar may have a gun.
0: I can't find the light switch here in the living room.
1: I'll get it. What? Look. The rug is kicked up. Someone was in here. And look. The things on the table have all been disturbed.
0: Yeah.
1: Hubert, where are you going?
0: Well, to look through the house.
1: Oh, wait for me. Dining room window.
0: I see it. Well, by George.
1: It came in through the dining room window.
0: Well, it should have been locked.
1: I thought it was. I haven't had these windows open for ages, not since I've been home.
0: Well, I'll be...
1: Where are you going?
0: Why, to phone the police. There sure has been someone in this house.
2: Looks like they used this window for entrance and escape, all right. Hal, find any footprints outside the window?
3: No, not a darn one.
2: Maybe they didn't use the window.
3: Well, there's a cement drive outside this window. It's possible they could have stepped on the cement both entering and leaving.
2: We'll take fingerprints of the window. Now, let's see, a few questions. You were the only one who heard the noise, Mrs. Armour?
1: Yes. I heard the door to my bedroom open slowly. Then close, and then someone running downstairs.
2: And the first thing you heard?
0: My wife screaming.
2: How far is your room from hers?
0: Just across the hall.
2: Are you a sound sleeper, Mr. Armour?
0: Well, I guess so. I rarely wake up during the night.
2: And you, Mrs. Armour?
1: I don't sleep so well. You see, I've been ill and in the hospital. I'm not well at all.
0: There now, Cora, everything's all right. My wife had a nervous breakdown recently, officer.
2: I see. Well, just a few more questions, and then we'll let you go back to bed. Any valuables in the house?
0: No valuables, exactly. I usually have quite a bit of money on me.
2: Why is that?
0: I don't bank anymore. Cash my salary checks, and what I don't put into bonds, I use to pay bills.
2: How about tonight?
0: All the money's safe in my room.
1: How do you know, Hubert?
0: Oh, silly, I looked when you yelled burglar.
2: Who knows that you carry a good sum of money around with you, Armour?
0: Oh, I don't know. Some of the boys around the office, I guess. I may have mentioned it in the bar.
2: You got those fingerprints, Hal?
3: All set.
2: Yeah, we won't disturb you any more tonight. Obviously, there's no one here now. They didn't get anything this time, and they may not disturb you again.
1: Oh, I hope not. It was awful. My nerves can't stand it.
3: Go back and get a good night's rest. That is, what's left of it. You won't have any visitors again tonight. Good morning, Mrs. Armour. Remember me?
1: Oh, yes. You're one of the policemen who was here last night.
3: Mind if I come in? I'd like to ask you a few questions.
1: Oh, no, come in. I was just out in the kitchen finishing up the breakfast dishes.
3: Well, then we'll go out there. I can talk to you while you work. Did you sleep after we left?
1: Well, yes, sir, I did. And you know... This morning, I can't remember much of what happened last night.
3: That's so?
1: But I don't remember things well at all. Not since I've been sick. Lots of times, things are foggy with me.
3: How long were you in the hospital, Mrs. Armour?
1: Let's see. It was a long time, over a month, I guess.
3: What brought on your illness, Mrs. Armour?
1: Well, sir, I don't know exactly.
3: Were you unhappy?
1: Yes, sir, I was.
4: What about?
1: Well, Hubert got so he didn't pay any attention to me.
3: That's so? Stayed out a lot nights?
1: Yes, he did. He was never home. But since I've been in the hospital, he's been wonderful to me. Kind and good and home every night.
3: Oh, came to his senses, did he?
1: Yes, sir. There's been a great change in Hubert.
3: That's good.
1: Yes. I feel like I can get well now. Of course, the bird...
5: Here, do you know something? 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

0: Harry Logan is a nice young man. Just the sort of person you'd like to invite for a weekend at home. If only the nasty, suspicious police weren't convinced that he's a murderer.
1: Go through it again, Logan.
2: There's nothing to add. Nothing.
1: Who cares? You got time. I'm paid by the police department, so I got time. Let's hear it again.
2: Lieutenant, I don't want to...
1: Go through it again, baby. You might even convince me. How'd you like that?
2: But I know so little. I woke up in this girl's apartment.
1: Hold it, Logan. How'd you get to the apartment?
2: I told you. I don't know. It's all a blank.
1: I wonder if a grand jury will believe you. Go on.
2: Well, I woke up in this apartment. It was a nicely furnished place. I'd been sleeping in a chair.
1: Been there before?
2: Never. I swear it.
1: You don't know how you got there. You've never been there before, but you were sleeping in a chair and Miss Hollister...
2: Is that her name?
1: You wouldn't know, would you? You only killed her.
2: Oh, that's a lie.
1: Okay, okay. Tell it nicely.
2: I walked through the apartment and... Well, I found her. She was lying on the bed.
1: Well, when the doctor got there, she was on the floor.
2: I explained. You know I explained that.
1: Aren't you no better than to move a dead body?
2: I didn't know she was dead, I tell you, but... She was lying there as if she was sleeping.
1: And you've never seen her before, never been there before, and this doll is strangled while you're sleeping in a chair. She's wearing a nightdress, and she was strangled, Logan, strangled.
2: And her name is Hollister?
1: Marion Hollister, as if you didn't know. A rich girl with rich parents, and they have enough pull at City Hall to put you away for life, just for being there. Want to change your story?
2: I can't change it. That's the way it happened.
1: What do you remember immediately before you found yourself in this apartment?
2: The last I remember is getting off a subway train at City Central.
1: Mm-hmm.
2: I was walking up the escalator and... Oh, there was a girl.
1: Oh, there was a girl, was there? You missed that bit out. Where was she?
2: She seemed to be sick. She was leaning against the wall of the station just beyond the escalator and... I think I stopped and asked her if I could help.
1: And you remember nothing more?
2: No, not a thing.
1: This is a highly likely story. Let me tell you, Logan, amnesia has been put forward as a defense in a score of murder cases in the city. It has succeeded twice. Both times with girls so pretty that they'd have got away with it if they'd been caught with a smoking gun in one hand.
2: I can't help it. I'm telling you the truth.
1: Okay. I'm going to put you back in a cell. Maybe you can remember a little more. Officer, take this man away.

0: Chief, I hate to say this at my time of life, but I have a sneaking feeling this guy, Henry Logan, is telling the truth from the Hollister case.
1: He just happened to get in this apartment where she was killed, and he can't remember a thing.
0: He says he saw a girl in the subway. She was sick, or so he thinks.
1: Oh, so he thinks.
0: Yeah.
1: Well, how did he get to the apartment? How did he get in?
0: Oh, we don't know yet. But there's something we do know. Logan's hands don't fit the prints on the Hollister girl's neck. She was strangled by a much larger man.
1: I tell you what, Carly.
0: Hmm?
1: If you can't tie this guy Logan in with a kill, let him run for a while and we can find out how he goes. Have him followed.

0: Oh, by a much larger man.
1: I'll tell you what, Carly. If you can't tie this guy Logan with a kill, let him run for a while and we can find out how he goes. Have him followed. None of it makes sense, none of it. How did he get into that apartment?
0: Well, maybe, Chief, if we follow him long enough, we'll find out.
1: Have you asked him to identify the body?
0: No, but we'll do that before we turn him loose. Maybe we can learn something from his reaction.

0: in here, Logan.
1: Is this the morgue? That's not the art museum.
0: Over here.
1: Now, did you ever see her before?
2: Well, it's horrible.
0: Yeah, I'm inclined to agree with you. I asked her if you'd ever seen her before.
2: No, never. Not to my knowledge.
0: Sure?
2: Sure as I can be. Lieutenant Crowley, this is like a nightmare.
0: Okay, son, come upstairs to my office. I want to show you pictures of how she was when she was still alive. Well, recognize her?
2: No, I'm sorry to say I don't.
0: Was she the woman in the subway?
2: I don't know. You know how it is there, all docks and lights. I just don't know.
0: Now, don't worry then. Maybe we'll discover something. You're in the clear, son. Just go on your way.
2: What? What? Thanks. I don't understand what happened. I don't understand at all. It's a mystery to me.
0: Yeah, me too, son. Maybe one of those cases nobody can ever explain. We'll see. Yeah, we'll see.

0: a sandwich.
1: Coming up, buddy.
0: Thanks. Send it over to the table there.
2: Hello?
0: Beat it, sister.
2: I only wanted to thank you for what you did for me that night in the subway.
0: In the subway?
2: Yeah. I fainted and you helped me.
0: Who are you?
2: My name doesn't matter.
0: Sit down. Have a drink.
2: Not now, thank you.
0: The hat's hiding your face. I don't recognize you.
2: I'll take it off. Hey, is that better?
0: But you're Marion Hollister.
2: Why not?
0: Why not?
1: You're a sandwich. 80 cents.
0: The girl here. Where did you go?
1: What girl? I don't see no girl, mister.
0: I know you think I'm crazy, but this is on the level. I saw her. I spoke to her.
3: Marion Hollister is being buried today.
0: How did you identify her?
3: Her father made the identification, but we checked her fingerprints. They're on record. She knocked a guy over with her car 3 years back. Got away with a rap, although I think she should have gone to jail. Now, just take it easy, son.
0: But what happened then?
3: Oh, you've been under a bad strain, boy. Been in jail, accused of murder. Well, you got a dream or a hallucination or something, that's all.
0: Well, somebody was impersonating her. She was exactly like her photograph.
3: Just take it easy, son. Where was this bar you were at?
0: Murphy's on the corner of Main and 60th.
3: Oh, I can't see a girl like Marion Hollister going in a place like that. Now, we're busy on the case. I'll talk to the bartender later. Just you go home and relax.
0: But it was her. I tell you, it was her. And if you aren't going to do anything about it, then I will.

0: I never saw a date.
1: You sure?
0: Sure, I'm sure.
1: Get your jacket, Buster. I'm taking you in.
0: Say, what is
1: just
0: it?
1: Just for questioning. Are you coming quietly or in two pieces?
0: Oh, I'll come quiet. Cops. You can't win with cops.

0: Yeah.
1: Yes, sir.
2: That'll have
1: a shield. Okay, have a drink on the house. Beer?
2: No, not a cheap cup.
1: Scotch, then?
2: I don't want a drink.
1: What is this, mister? Hold up. Oh, I get it. I pay you or you raid the place. Yeah, well, business is lousy. The most I could go is $50.
2: Look, I want information. A guy named Logan was in here the other night.
1: Yeah, that's right.
2: How do you know his name's Logan?
1: Wait, one of the reporters told me. One of the newsmen.
2: You served him a beer at his table. There was a dame with him.

0: Mr. Parmenter?
1: That's me, son.
0: You're the crime editor of the Banner?
1: Yeah. I know your face. You're the guy that was picked up as a suspect in the Hollister case. Then you're released. I'm sorry. You were yesterday's dude.
0: I want to know something about Marion Hollister. What kind of a woman she was?
1: Yeah. Come in my office. Take a seat. Got anything to tell me we don't know?
0: What kind of person was she, the Hollister girl?
1: Well, between you and me, strictly a hot rod. A poor little rich girl.
0: Could you be more specific?
1: Oh, I'd lose my job. Her dad owns half this city and half this newspaper. Now, look. She lived for the kicks, drink or drugs or anything else. It was all the same to sweet little Marion.
0: She didn't look that kind of girl.
1: Oh, so you did see her?
0: Only her picture.
1: She was arrested once for driving stinking drunk, and she killed a guy. Her old man even sprung her on that one. She had a sweet face. No heart.
0: Was there anywhere specific that she used to frequent?
1: Fellini's gambling club on the East Side. Duke Fellini was said to be her special boyfriend, but don't quote me. Say, what is this anyway?
0: Well, it's only that I saw her ghost. I'll let you know if I hear anything.

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don't think Logan believes in ghosts. Do you? But after all, he saw the girl dead. The fingerprints checked. Fingerprints don't lie. But ghosts do. They lie uneasily in their graves.

0: That's Fellini's club.
1: Sure.
0: Where's Fellini?
1: Not here. We're closed.
0: Where does Fellini live?
1: How should I know?
0: I'm a friend of his.
1: Who cares?
0: How much?
1: $50.
0: I'll spring a 10 spot.
1: Hand it over.
0: There. Now talk.
1: 13 Wilshire Chamber. That's an unlucky number.
0: What do you know? Wasn't even locked.

0: Police? Give me Lieutenant Carley. Hello, Carley? I'm in the apartment of Carlo Fellini at 13 Wiltshire Chambers. Come over quick. Fellini's dead.
1: Okay, but in future you don't play cops and robbers, Logan. That's my job.
0: How did he die?
1: Shot about 3 days back. Know the guy?
0: Of course not.
1: You don't know anybody, do you?
0: No. No, I don't know anybody.
2: Beats me. No kidding. Oh, police have identified her by a print. You say you saw her. Or her ghost.
0: And now they find Fellini dead.
2: Mm-hmm. Well, let's go down to the library. Check everything we've got on this barrel. Now, here we are. This is the driving case, just like I said. Oh, here's an item, though.
0: Have you found something?
2: That's probably nothing. It's just an item about her personal maid being arrested for possessing drugs. Released in the custody of Miss Hollister. And there's a note to say the maid appeared in court in a mink coat and crocodile shoes.
0: Suppose the maid is posing as her. Now she's dead.
2: Why should she do that?
0: Well, how do I know? Have you got the maid's home address?
2: Oh, for you, anything. Here it is. Seven Links Boulevard. That's on Karnowski in the Sticks.
0: Oh, thanks.
2: Her name is Ellis, Mary Ellis.
0: Well,
2: thanks for the Fellini story. Let's know if you come across anything.
0: Right. I owe you that much. Perhaps you've laid a ghost for me.
3: What do you want?
0: I want to discover the whereabouts of Miss Mary Ellis. I understand she is about to inherit some money under Miss Hollis's will.
3: I don't like me. Marion wouldn't have left Mary a red cent. Mary was fired long since. What is it, Seth?
0: No, not that. Is Mary Ellis here?
3: You're looking at her. Come in.
0: Thanks.
3: Now then, what is it?
0: You look rather like Marion Hollister, don't you?
3: I bet.
0: Where's the mink coat?
3: Down to the pawn shop. What's it to you?
0: Mary, who killed Carlo Fellini?
3: Oh, is that rat dead? God riddance.
0: I think Mary Hollister killed him.
4: Don't you?
0: Then she was killed herself by one of Fellini's gangsters. And you've been impersonating her for some reason. Now, why?
3: Oh, go fry an egg.
0: Would you rather tell me or the police?
3: What's the difference? I don't know a thing about it. I got nothing to hide.
0: I'm going home now. If you want me, my telephone number is Chenault 337. Make a note of it.
3: I'll write it on the Hudson Road and forget it.
0: That might be your hard luck. I live at the Harvey Hotel, room 61. That's in Mesa.
3: I don't care if it's in the Bronx.
0: Someday you may just care. Someday you may wake up dead, the way Mary Hollister did. Now you just think about it.
3: I'll give you 2 seconds consideration. Now beat it.
0: Thanks. For nothing.
3: You can see yourself out, but don't scratch the woodwork.

0: Logan here, room 61.
1: This is Marion Hollister, Mr. Logan.
0: I don't know what the game is, honey, but Marion Hollister is dead. And I don't believe in ghosts.
1: Don't you, honey? Perhaps you should.
0: Whoever you are, what do you want?
1: To talk to you. Come over to the apartment. Where are you from?
0: Sure. Sure. And I'll bring the police with me.
1: Oh, I wouldn't do that, darling, if I were you.
0: Why not?
1: Because they wouldn't find anything there. Are you coming?
0: Okay. I'll be along.
1: I'll leave the door, Mr. Lash.
0: I'll be seeing you. Police, give me Lieutenant Carley. Hello, Carley. I just wanted to tell you that I've got a date with a dead woman.

0: Fine throw, mister.
1: Thanks. Anybody there? Where are you, Marion? Where are you?
2: I'm here, darling.
1: Where?
2: There I was before.
1: No.
2: Don't you like me?
1: The same black negligee that approves it?
2: Darling, I want you to forget me. Please. I can't rest while this goes on. Please let me sleep in peace.
3: Come on, boy. Come on.
1: Where's the light switch?
3: Huh?
1: Oh, here. She was here.
3: Huh?
1: I tell you, she was here. Just like it was that night. She was here and she was dead.
3: Look, I don't know what this is all about, but I'm going to find out. Sergeant Wells.
4: Yes, sir.
3: Search this place. Find out how that woman escaped.
4: I'll take you.
3: Logan, if this is all a figment of your imagination, there'll be trouble. I'm warning you.
1: I don't know anymore. I just don't know. Maybe I'm going mad.
3: Now go back to your hotel, Logan. Keep off the streets. You may be in danger.
1: I'm in danger. What's going on in my mind?

0: Hey, what is this? What are you doing here?
1: Don't you like me? Even a little?
0: You're real. You want a ghost?
1: No. I'm not a ghost, Logan. I'm Marion Hollis.
0: Well, that's impossible, and you know it.
1: I was Mary Ellis, too.
2: Tear yourself out and don't scratch the paintwork.
0: But the Hollis girl's fingerprints were checked.
1: Oh, surely. But you see, I was on a drunken driving charge. My maid looks a lot like I do. That's why I chose her. She could always give me an alibi. Well, I paid her well to stand in for me. It was her fingerprints they took, not mine.
0: Then the real Mary Ellis was the dead girl in your apartment.
1: That's right. My money comes from my dad. When I went to Fellini's place, Mary ain't been around with me. I'd been forbidden to visit Fellini. Poor Carlo. I killed him. I killed him with this gun.
0: Put that thing away.
1: I shot Carlo because he was through with me. All he ever wanted was money and more money. He called me names that night. Carlo has a brother. Carlo's brother had big hands. Poor Mary Ellis. She did look like me.
0: Give yourself up. If you explain it...
1: No, it won't help him now. I was going home by subway and I suddenly felt fainter. After all, I'd just shot Carlo. You wanted to help me and that was all. But I couldn't let you give evidence later that you'd seen me. That would have placed me too near the Fellini's place.
0: What happened to me?
1: I asked you to take me home. Then I rang a certain doctor, I know. He just hypnotized you, that's all. Told you to forget and sleep. Logan, if I'd have gone into my bedroom, I'd have seen Mary Ellis dead. I didn't. Not till later. Then I couldn't move you, and I had to leave you there.
0: And now?
1: I tried to make you think I was my own ghost and shake you off the trail. I made up as Mary Ellis in case the police went to question her. They didn't. You turned up. But you didn't really believe in ghosts, did you?
0: I began to, at the end. How did you get out of the bedroom?
1: Oh, I just slipped past the police in the dark. Well, I decided to shoot myself, but the game isn't played out yet. It might be easier to shoot you.
0: You're only making it harder for yourself. You know that. I don't think there's too much to you for shooting a rat like Fellini.
1: Sorry, Logan. You were good to me. You liked me, even. But I'm rotten, and I always was, and I'm going to do the selfish thing to the end.
0: Put it down!
3: Yeah, put it down, Miss Hollister. You see, Logan's been close-tailed ever since we let him out of jail.
1: Well, here goes nothing.
0: Barbara, you...
1: Don't! Rat. He stopped me doing the only decent thing I ever tried in my whole life.
2: I hate you. I hate everybody.
0: It'll pass, Marion. Everything does. Things can get better for you. Believe me.
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No more. 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Tonight, it may be...

0: Good evening. This is Ben Grauer introducing tonight's tale of terror, told by Nelson Armstead on the National Broadcasting Company's presentation of Sleep No More. The story of terror can be as simple as a sheeted ghost rattling chains. It can be a complex and hidden world of horror, lurking in such unholy dimensions as only the dead and the moonstruck can glimpse. Or it can be those terrible, fathomless shadows which lie buried deep in the primitive mind of civilized man. And for this evening, well, Nelson Armstead, tell us about this evening's story.
1: It's called The Storm by McKnight Melmar, who, incidentally, is a woman. It's a story about a woman who comes home one night to a big, empty house to find a pinpoint of light where there should be no light.
0: That sounds chilling. So let Nelson Armstead tell us about the woman alone at night and the storm.

0: She inserted her key in the lock and turned the knob. The March wind snatched the door out of her hand and slammed it back against the wall. It took strength to close it against the pressure of the gale. She breathed a sigh of thankfulness at being home again and in time. In rain like this, the crossroads always were flooded. Half an hour later, her cab couldn't have got through the rising water, and there was no alternative route. There was no light anywhere in the house. Ben wasn't home then. As she turned on the lamp by the sofa, she had a sense of anticlimax. All the way home, she had been visiting her sister. She had seen herself going into a lighted house to Ben, who would be sitting by the fire with his paper. She had taken delight in picturing his happy surprise at seeing her home a week earlier than he'd expected her. She had known just how his round face would light up, how his eyes would twinkle behind his glasses, how he would catch her by the shoulders and look down into her face to see the changes a month had made in her, and then kiss her resoundingly on both cheeks like a French general bestowing a decoration. Then she would make coffee and find a piece of cake, and they would sit together by the fire and talk. But Ben wasn't here. She looked at the clock in the mantel and saw it was nearly 10. Well, perhaps he hadn't planned to come home tonight, as he wasn't expecting her. Even before she had left, he frequently was in the city all night because business kept him too late to catch the last train. Well, if he didn't come home soon, he wouldn't be able to make it at all. She began to walk through the house, turning on lights as she went. Ben had left it in fairly good order. There was very little trace of an untidy masculine presence, but then he was a tidy man. She made coffee. The wind hammered at the door and the windows. Listening, she wished for Ben almost feverishly. She never had felt so alone, and he was such a comfort. He had been so good about her going for this long visit, made because her sister was ill. He had seen to everything and had put her on the train with her arms loaded with books and candy and fruit. She knew those farewell gifts had meant a lot to him. He didn't spend money easily. To be quite honest, he was a little close. But he was a good husband. She repeated it to herself firmly as she sipped her coffee. He was a good husband. Suppose he was 10 years older than she and a little set in his ways, a little, perhaps, dictatorial at times and moody. He'd given her what she thought she wanted, security and a home of her own. If security were not enough, she couldn't blame him for it. Her eye caught a shred of white protruding under a magazine on the table beside her. She put out a hand toward it. Yet her fingers were almost reluctant to grasp it. She pulled it out nevertheless and saw that it was, as she had known instinctively, another of the white envelopes. It was empty, and it bore, as usual, the neat typewritten address, Benjamin T. Wilson, Esquire, Wildwood Road, Fairport, Connecticut. The postmark was New York City. It never varied. She felt the familiar constriction about the heart as she held it in her hands. What these envelopes contained, she never had known. What she did know was their effect on Ben. After receiving one, and one came every month or two, he was irritable, at times almost ugly. Their peaceful life together fell apart. At first, she had questioned him, had striven to soothe and comfort him, but she soon had learned that this only made him angry, and of late, she had avoided any mention of them. This one was postmarked 3 days before. If Ben got home tonight, he would probably be cross, and the storm wouldn't help his mood. Just the same, she wished he would come. She tore the envelope into tiny pieces and tossed them into the fireplace. As she straightened, a movement at the window caught her eye. She froze there, not breathing, still half bent toward the cold fireplace, her hand extended. The glimmer of white at the window, behind the sheeting blur of rain, had been, she was sure of it, a human face. There had been eyes. She was certain there had been eyes staring in at her. The wind's shout took on a personal, threatening note. She was rigid for a long time, never taking her eyes from the window. But nothing moved there now, except the water on the windowpane. Beyond it, there was blackness, and that was all. The only sounds were the threshing of the trees, the roar of the water,
1: the ominous howl of the wind. If only Ben would come home. If only she weren't so alone.
0: She shivered and pulled Ben's coat tighter around her and told herself she was becoming a morbid fool. Nevertheless, she found the aloneness intolerable. Her ears strained to hear prowling footsteps outside the windows. She became convinced that she did hear them, slow and heavy. Well, perhaps Ben could be reached at the hotel where he sometimes stayed. She no longer cared whether her homecoming was a surprise to him. She wanted to hear his voice. She went to the telephone and lifted the receiver. The line was quite dead. The wires were down, of course. She fought panic. Now, the face at the window had been an illusion, a trick of light. And the sound of footsteps was an illusion, too. Actual ones would be inaudible in the noise made by the wild storm. Nobody would be out tonight. Nothing threatened her, really. The storm was held at bay behind these walls, and in the morning, the sun would shine again. The thing to do was to make herself as comfortable as possible and settle down with a book. There was no use going to bed. She couldn't possibly sleep. She would only lie there wide awake and think of that face at the window, hear those footsteps. She would get some wood and build a fire in the fireplace. She hesitated at the top of the cellar stairs. The light, as she switched it on, seemed insufficient. The concrete wall at the foot of the stairs was dank with moisture and somehow gruesome. And wind was chilling her ankles. Rain was beating in through the outside door to the cellar because that door was standing open. The inner bolt sometimes didn't hold, she knew very well. If it had not been carefully closed, the wind could have loosened it. It took her a long minute to nerve herself to go down the steps and reach out into the darkness for the door latch. The wind helped her and slammed the door resoundingly. She jammed the rusty bolt home with all her strength and then tested it to make sure it would hold. She almost sobbed with relief of knowing it to be firm against any intruder. She had only to get an arm full of wood. Then she could have a fire. She would have light and warmth and comfort. She would forget these terrors. The cellar smelled of dust and old moisture. The beams were fuzzed with cobwebs. There was only the one dim bulb. The wood pile was in the far corner, away from the light. She stopped and peered around. Nothing could hide here. The cellar was too open, the supporting stanchions too slender to hide a man. She almost ran to the wood pile. What was it? Not a noise. Something she had seen as she hurried across the dusty floor. Something odd. She searched with her eyes. Why, it was the spark of light she had seen where no spark should be. Her eyes widened, round and dark as a frightened deer's. Her old trunk that stood against the wall was open, just a crack. And from the crack came this tiny pinpoint of reflected light to prick the cellar's gloom. She went toward it like a woman hypnotized. It was only one more insignificant thing, like the envelope on the table, the vision of the face at the window, the open door. There was no reason for her to feel so smothered in terror. Yet, she was sure she had not only closed the lid of the trunk, but clamped it shut. She was sure because she kept two or three old coats in it, wrapped in newspapers and tightly shut away from moths. But now, the lid was raised perhaps an inch, and the twinkle of light was still there. She threw back the lid.
1: For a moment, she stood looking down into the trunk, while each detail of its contents burned itself on her brain. Each tiny detail was indelibly clear and never to be forgotten. She could not have stirred a muscle in that moment. Horror was a black cloak thrown around her, stopping her breath, hobbling her limbs. Then her face dissolved into formlessness, and she slammed down the lid and ran up the stairs like a mad thing. She was breathing again. In deep, sobbing breaths that tore at her lungs,
2: She shut the door at the top of the stairs with a crash that shook the house. Then she turned the key.
1: Her old trunk had held the curled up body of a woman. Her first impulse was to get out of the house. But in the time it took her to get to the front door, she remembered the face of the window. Oh, perhaps she hadn't imagined it after all. Perhaps it was the face of a murderer. A murderer waiting for her out there in the storm, ready to spring on her out of the dark and the rain. Oh, she fell into the big chair, her huddled body shaken by great tremors. She couldn't stay here, not with that thing in her trunk. Yet she dared not leave. Her whole being cried out for Ben. He would know what to do. She closed her eyes, opened them again, rubbed them hard. The picture still burned into her brain as if it had been etched with acid. Her hair, loosened, fell in soft, straight wisps around her forehead, and her mouth was slack with terror. She had not seen the face of the woman. The head had been tucked down into the hollow of the shoulder, and a shower of fair hair had fallen over it. The woman had worn a red dress. One hand had rested near the edge of the trunk, and on its third finger, there had been a man's ring. A signet bearing the raised figure of a rampant lion with a small diamond between its paws. It had been the diamond that caught the light. The little bulb in the corner of the cellar had picked out this ring from the semi-darkness and made it stand out like a beacon. She would never be able to forget it. Shudders continued to shake her. She bit her tongue and pressed her hand against her jaw to stop the chattering of her teeth. She drew the coat closer about her, trying to dispel the mortal cold that held her. Slowly, something beyond the mere fact of murder, of death, began to penetrate her mind. Slowly, she realized that beyond this fact, there would be consequences. That body in the cellar was not an isolated phenomenon. Some train of events had led to its being there and would follow its discovery there. There would be policemen. At first, the thought of policemen was a comforting one. Big, brawny men in blue who would take the thing out of her cellar and take it away so she never need think of it again. Then she realized it was her cellar, hers and Ben's, and policemen are suspicious and prying. Would they think she had killed the woman? Could they be made to believe she never had seen her before? Or would they think Ben had done it? Would they take the letters in the white envelopes and Ben's absences on business and her own visit to her sister, about which Ben had been so helpful, and out of them build a double life for him? Would they insist that the woman had been a discarded mistress who had hounded him with letters until out of desperation he had killed her? Well, that was a fantastic theory, really. But the police might do that. They might. Her craving for Ben became a frantic need. If only he would come home. Come home and take that body away. Hide it somewhere so the police couldn't connect it with this house. He was strong enough to do it. She crouched there, shaking. It was as if the jaws of a great trap had closed on her. On one side, the storm and the silence of the telephone. And on the other, the presence of the prowler under that still, cramped figure in her trunk. She was caught between them, helpless. As if to accent her helplessness, the wind stepped up its shriek and a tree crashed thunderously out on the road. She heard glass shatter. Her quivering body stiffened like a drawn bow. Was it the prowler attempting to get in? She forced herself to her feet and made a round of the windows. All the glass was intact. Nothing could make her go down into the cellar to see if anything had happened there. The voice of the storm drowned out all but the sound of the clock. Yet she couldn't rid herself of the fancy that she heard footsteps going round and round the house, that eyes sought an opening and spied upon her. A kind of numbness began to come over her, as if her capacity for fear were exhausted. She went back to the chair and curled up in it. 11. Midnight. She huddled there, not moving, Not thinking, not even afraid, only numb for another hour. Then the storm held its breath for a moment, and in the brief space of silence, she heard footsteps, firm and quick and loud. A key turned in the lock, the door opened, and Ben came in. He was dripping, dirty, and white with exhaustion, but it was Ben. Once she was sure of it, she flung herself on him, babbling incoherently of what she had found. He kissed her lightly on the cheek and took her arms down from around his neck, and he said,
3: Here, here, my dear. You get soaked. I'm drenched to the skin. Oh, I had to walk in from the crossroads. What a night.
0: She tried again to tell him of the past hours, but again he cut her short.
3: No, now, wait a minute, my dear. I can see you're bothered about something, but just wait till I get into some dry things, and then I'll come down and we'll talk things over. Now, suppose you rustle up some coffee and toast. Oh, I'm done up. The whole trip out was a nightmare. And I didn't know if I'd ever make it from the crossing. No, I've been hours.
0: Yes, he did look tired, she thought with concern. Now that he was back, she could wait. The past hours had taken on the quality of a nightmare, horrifying, but curiously unreal. With Ben here, so solid and commonplace and cheerful, she began to wonder if the hours were a nightmare. She even began to doubt the reality of the woman in the trunk, although she could see her as vividly as ever. Perhaps only the storm was real. She went to the kitchen and began to make fresh coffee. The chair, still wedged against the kitchen door, was a reminder of her terror. And now that Ben was home, it seemed silly. She put it back in its place for the table. He came down very soon, before the coffee was ready. Oh, how good it was to see him in that old gray bathrobe of his hands thrust into its pockets. She was almost shamefaced when she told him of the face in the window, the open cellar door, and finally of the body in the trunk. None of it, she saw quite clearly now, could possibly have happened. Ben said so, without hesitation. But he came to put an arm around her. He said,
3: Well, now, you poor child, the storm has scared you to death, and I don't wonder. It has given you the jitters.
0: She smiled dubiously. She said, Yes, I'm almost beginning to think so. Now that you're back, it seems so safe, but you will look in the trunk, Ben. I've got to know. I can see her so plainly. How could I imagine a thing like that?
3: Of course I'll look, if it'll make you feel better. Well, then I'll do it now. Then I can have my coffee in peace.
0: He went to the cellar door and opened it and snapped on the light. Her heart began to pound once more, a deafening roar in her ears. She could not have imagined it. It was incredible that she could have believed for a minute that her mind had played such tricks on her. In another moment, Ben would know it, too. She heard the thud as he threw back the lid of the trunk. She clutched at the back of the chair, waiting for his voice. It came in an instant.
3: There's nothing here but a couple of bundles. Come take a look.
0: Nothing? Her knees were weak as she went down the stairs, down into the cellar again. It was still musty and damp and draped with cobwebs. The light was still dim. It was just as she remembered it, except the wind was whistling through a broken window and rain was spattering in on the bits of shattered glass on the floor. The branch lying across the sill had removed every scrap of glass from the frame and left not a single jagged edge. Ben was standing by the open trunk, waiting for her. His stocky body was a bulwark. He said,
3: You see? There's nothing. Just some old clothes of yours, I guess.
0: She went to stand beside him. Was she losing her mind? Would she now see that crushed figure in there, see the red dress, the smooth, shining knees when Ben could not, and the ring with the diamond between the lion's paws? Her eyes looked almost reluctantly into the trunk. But why, it is empty. There were the neat, newspaper-wrapped packages she'd put away so carefully, just as she had left them deep in the bottom of the trunk, and nothing else. Why, she must have imagined the body. She was light with the relief the knowledge brought her. The actual physical danger did not exist and never had existed.
1: Why?
3: The threat of the law hanging over Ben had been based in a dream. And she said,
1: I dreamed it all. I must have. Yet it was so horribly clear, and I wasn't asleep, and I thought, oh, Ben, I thought...
3: What did you think, my dear?
0: He stood looking down at her with an immobility that chilled her more than the cold wind that swept in through the broken window. She tried to read his face, but the light from the single bulb was too weak. It left his features shadowed in broad, dark planes that made him look like a stranger and somehow sinister. And she said,
3: What was it you thought?
0: She backed away from him. He moved then. It was only to take his hands from his pockets to stretch his arms toward her, but she stood there for an instant staring at the thing that left her stricken with a voiceless scream forming in her throat. She was never to know whether his arms had been outstretched to take her within their shelter or to clutch at her white neck, for she turned and fled, stumbling up the stairs in a mad panic of escape. He shouted, Janet! Janet! His steps were heavy behind her. He tripped on the bottom step and fell on one knee and cursed. Terror lent her strength and speed. She could not be mistaken. Although she had seen it only once, she knew that on the little finger of his left hand, there had been the unmistakable ring the dead woman had worn. Oh, the blessed wind snatched the front door from her and flung it wide, and she was out in the safe, dark shelter of despair.

This is Nelson Olmsted. The story you heard tonight was written by a woman and was about a woman. In the moments that remain tonight, and while you're in such a wonderful, sleepless mood, I'd like you to hear the famous poem Edgar Allan Poe wrote about a woman, his wife. Here is Annabel Lee.

It was many and many a year ago in a kingdom by the sea that a maiden there lived whom you may know by the name of Annabel Lee. And this maiden, she lived with no other thought than to love and be loved by me. I was a child, and she was a child in this kingdom by the sea. But we loved with a love that was more than love, I and my Annabel Lee, with a love the winged seraphs of heaven coveted her and me. And this was the reason that long ago, in this kingdom by the sea, a wind blew out of a cloud, chilling my beautiful Annabel Lee, so that her high-born kinsmen came and bore her away from me, to shut her up in a sepulchre in this kingdom by the sea. The angels, not half so happy in heaven, went envying her and me. Yes, this was the reason, as all men know in this kingdom by the sea, that the wind came out of the cloud by night, chilling and killing my Annabel Lee. But our love, it was stronger by far than the love of those who were older than we, of many far wiser than we. And neither the angels in heaven above nor the demons down under the sea can ever dissever my soul from the soul of the beautiful Annabel Lee. For the moon never beams without bringing me dreams of the beautiful Annabel Lee. And the stars never rise, but I see the bright eyes of the beautiful Annabel Lee. And so, all the night tide, I lie down by the side of my darling, my life and my bride, in her sepulchre there by the sea, in her tomb by the side of the sea.

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2: and his dog
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0: Good evening, friends of the creaking door. This is your host to welcome you once again into the inner sanctum. Come on in for the crime of your life and meet one of the illustrious inmates from our Who's Who. This cadaverous cut-up is Mr. Seymour Blade. His wife had a tiff with him and punctuated it with a kitchen knife through the middle, which is, of course, one way of making your point sting. All right, then, lend a fear now to some grim happenings and hear what kind of profits our star Boris Karloff in the role of Mark Devers reaped when he put up Death for Sale. The ashtray in the reception room is stuffed with half-smoked cigarettes. The disheveled man waiting paces his caged animal steps this way and that. Each second, his eyes dart to the door at the end of the room at the slightest sound. At last, the knob turns. The door swings wide open.
1: Well, Doctor?
2: Well, your wife is in pretty bad shape.
1: Cora is my wife.
2: Oh, I'm sorry. I thought...
1: Forget it. Bad shape. But you're going to pull out of it. Right?
2: Mr. Devers...
1: She's not going to pull out of it?
2: Well, it doesn't look as if she will.
1: What?
2: There's a chance, only a very small one, but still a chance.
1: You're lying. She's going to pull out of it. She's got to.
2: We're doing everything we can.
1: Look, even if she has to die, you could pull her out of it for an hour, couldn't you? Just an hour so that she could sign something.
2: Mr. Devers.
1: It means everything to me, Doc. You could give her a shot or something, couldn't you?
2: Good day, Mr. Devers.
1: I'll give you $5,000.
2: Good
1: day. $10,000, Doc, and... You fool! You don't understand! You've got to do this for me! You've got to!
3: The doctor doesn't understand. He'd do the same in my case. So would you. So would anybody. $50,000. I was 1 hour away from $50,000. Money that belongs to me. My money that I waited 7 long years for, and I won't be cheated out of it. 7 long years. It all seems so simple then, so sure. We had a perfect plan for $50,000, and nothing was going to keep us from it, and nothing did. Up to 3 weeks ago. That was when Cora called me at the office. I just thought she was imagining things again as she had right along. I told her so, but she said no. This man was watching her night and day.
4: He is, Mark. He's outside the house right now.
5: Oh, come now, Cora.
4: I tell you he is.
5: Oh, you're just imagining things again. Why don't you try
4: to... I'm not imagining anything. He's right outside the house across the street, and I'm...
5: You'll be positive after 7 years?
4: I know I've been wrong before, but this time I'm sure Elliot's come back and...
5: What?
4: The doorbell just rang.
5: Who is it? Evelyn?
4: I suppose so. We're supposed to go to the movies together.
5: Good idea. Take your mind off believing everyone you see is Elliot Starnes.
4: You're not coming home, then?
5: Not till I've finished at the office.
4: All right, Mark. Suit yourself.
5: Goodbye, darling. Give my best to Evelyn.
4: Mark? Oh, all right, I'm coming. I was on the phone, Evelyn.
2: Well, aren't you going to ask me in? Oh, of course. After all these years, you've probably forgotten who I am. Allow me to introduce myself. My name is Elliot Starnes. Your beloved husband.
4: Elliot, you're supposed to be...
2: Dead? Yes, I know I'm supposed to be, Cora. But as you can see, I'm very much alive.
4: I knew it was you this time. I know it.
2: I think you better ask me in, don't you? After all, it isn't very often that a husband comes back from the dead.
3: Back from the dead. That's what he was, all right. When Cora called me this time, I didn't say I couldn't leave the office. All right, Cora, pull yourself together.
4: But, Mark, you don't understand.
3: Oh, yes, I do. You've been scared for the last 7 years, and you're going to go on being scared for the rest of your life.
4: He wants $5,000 more to disappear again.
3: Well, I didn't expect him to come back just to say hello. Of course he wants more money.
4: What are we going to do? He knows that we collect that $50,000 insurance money 3 weeks from now. He says if we don't come through with his five, he'll go straight to the insurance company and...
3: Oh, don't be a fool. He's in this thing as much as we are. He won't do anything to spoil his chances. All he wants is money.
4: The longer he's around, the more chance we take that somebody might recognize him. Mark, we can go to jail.
3: We've waited a long time to get our hands on this money, and I don't expect to be cheated out of it now.
4: You're going to give him the $5,000?
3: I don't know. Maybe.
4: But
3: you... nothing. When did he say he's coming back?
4: Tonight. After midnight.
3: All right. I'll be here. We'll handle Elliot once and for all. And after this time, there won't be any coming back. I guess no matter how carefully you plan, there's always that one small thing you fail somehow to cover. 7 years before, I was sure we'd covered everything. And it was clever. Really clever. The law says that if a body isn't recovered after 7 years' time, a man is declared legally dead.

0: And it was clever. Really clever. The law says that if a body isn't recovered after 7 years' time, a man is declared legally dead. So we found us a body, Cora and I did. We found Elliot Starnes and sold him on death for $5,000.
1: Sure, I'll do it. I'll marry Cora and then disappear. For $5,000, you can sell me on anything.
0: He married Cora, and a little while after the policy was issued, his automobile was found at the bottom of Ridgely's Pond. Oh, the police dragged the water for days, but naturally didn't find the body, and the insurance people exercised their right to withhold payment till Elliot was declared legally dead.
2: I understand, gentlemen. And I don't even care about the money. All I care about is that my poor husband is dead.
0: It was clever, all right, and Cora put on a good act. We knew we'd cash in while others had failed because we weren't anxious. We were willing to wait for 7 years. And wait we did. It was a perfect plan. Nothing was going to keep us from it. Nothing except... Now, Elliot had come back. He swore he'd never return and he'd gone back on his word. But by midnight, I'd made up my mind how to handle Elliot.
2: No, Mark.
0: The only way.
2: No.
0: The only way. This five that he wants, that's only the beginning. He'll hold us up all his life.
2: No.
0: He'll drain us dry of every cent of that 50,000.
2: I won't let you
0: yes,
2: do it.
0: Yes, you will. We're in this far. You won't back down now.
2: I've got to. I never dreamed it would turn out like this.
0: Another few weeks and he'll be legally dead.
2: There must be another way.
0: Only this, believe me. And after it's done, it'll be you and me and nobody the wiser. Go on. Open the door for him.
2: Mark?
0: Cora, do what I say.
2: I can't.
0: You've got to.
2: All right.
0: I'll be inside. Tell him everything is set.
2: Hello.
3: Hello, Cora. Oh, won't you come in, Elliot? Thank you, my dear. Don't mind if I do. Mark here yet, Cora?
2: Yes. He's in the living room.
3: Oh, fine. Then you and Mark have agreed on the deal for me.
2: Yes, we have. Come in, Elliot. Everything's set.

0: Though Mark is waiting for Elliot in the, you'll pardon the expression, living room. Whatever happens to Elliot actually serves him right. After all, here in the sanctum, we don't go for live people walking around as if they were ghosts. It's enough to scare the death out of us. Poor Cora is so nervous. She just can't look a corpus delicti in the prima facie. Well, enough grave philosophy. Suppose we let our star, Boris Karloff, take up our stark story where we left off.
1: Everything was set. I planned to kill Elliot with the knife I held behind me, and I felt absolutely no compunction about it.
2: Are you... You're joking.
1: No, Elliot.
2: You're crazy. Cora, stop him. You'll never get away with it. Mark!
3: No!
1: I buried him in the back of the house. I say I did, because Cora wasn't much use to anyone that night or for several days afterwards. She got over it, as I knew she would. She got over it when she realized that I was right, that we had gotten away from it. And no one could ever know and no one would miss him. She got over it when I reminded her that in just one more week, we'd be sharing that $50,000.
4: Just one week.
1: That's right, Cora.
4: I've been a lot of trouble to you these past few days. I am sorry.
1: Oh, forget it. It's all over.
4: Yes, it is. I'll feel a lot better when the money's actually ours. Somehow, way in the back of my mind, I feel that maybe we won't...
1: Look, darling, it's as good as ours now. There's nothing...

0: thing left in the way. Not a single thing.
1: 1 week.
2: That's all. Now, wouldn't you know? Are you expecting anyone?
1: No.
2: Evelyn?
1: Not at this hour.
2: Well, whoever it is, get rid of him.
1: Yes, darling. I'll get rid of him. Yes?
3: Mrs. Stein?
1: Yes?
3: Mrs. Elliot Stein?
1: That's right.
3: I want to talk to you. Here's my card.
1: Well, I'm sorry. I'm busy right now.
3: Too busy to see me. I can promise you that.
1: Oh, now, see here.
3: Nice card, ain't it? Real fancy engraving.
1: Mrs.
3: Elliot Stein. That's right. I'm the woman Elliot married after he disappeared 7 years ago. Now, I don't think you're going to be too busy to see me after all. Do you?
2: Maybe it's fate. Maybe it's all in the cards. You work hard. You think out a plan that's letter perfect. Then up pops the unexpected, forcing you into the first desperate step to lick it. First Elliot Starnes himself, then his second wife that we didn't know existed.
3: And here's our wedding license, just in case you don't believe me. Here, you can look at it.
1: What?
2: Take it easy, Cora. We believe you're his wife, Mrs. Starnes.
3: And he's got a birthmark?
2: We said we believe you. Now, what do you want?
3: Well, what does any good woman want? My husband.
2: And why come here?
3: Where else would I go?
2: I'm afraid we don't understand. Do we, Cora?
1: No.
3: I'm afraid you do.
2: Now, look here.
3: I'm afraid you understand awful well. Elliot told me.
2: Told you what?
3: What you two were doing. He also told me if he should fail to come home after a couple of
2: days. Mrs. Starnes, we haven't seen your husband for 7 years.
3: Now, you don't expect me to believe that, do you?
2: I don't see why not.
3: I do. You see, Mr. Devers, the other day, with my own eyes, I seen Elliot walk into this house. But I didn't see him walk out again. What's the matter, Mr. Devers? You got nothing to say?
2: What do you want, Mrs. Starnes?
3: My husband, of course. Only since you killed him, I can't very well have that, can I?
1: What?
3: He's the only man I ever loved, and you killed him. I never should have let him come here. For days, I begged him not to.
2: Mrs. Starnes.
3: I made a mistake letting him come here. I know that now. But I want him back. I love him, and I want Elliot back.
2: Do you want your husband, Mrs. Starnes? Or a substantial sum of money?
3: Huh?
2: How much?
3: How can you talk about money at a time like this?
2: 5,000.
3: I loved my husband, Mr. Devers.
2: 7,500. Well, how much?
3: 25,000.
1: What?
3: In cash.
1: Mark.
2: Let me handle this, Cora. And if we refuse?
3: Well, then I'll just naturally have to tell my story to the police.
1: Mark.
2: Cora.
1: But you...
3: Oh, yes. Let's drop all the small talk, Mr. Devers. I want 25,000 and I want it fast. Now make up your mind.
2: I'll make up my mind.
3: No, Mr. Devers. Don't get rough. I'm not as dumb as my ex-husband. I've taken steps against anything happening to me.
1: No, Mark.
3: Better listen to her.
2: You're not getting away with this.
3: Then you don't get away with Elliot's murder.
2: So help me,
3: Before I'll... you put that hand on me, you better have your lady friend look out that window.
2: What?
1: Says it's a taxi across the street, Mark.
3: My taxi. And the driver knows I'm in here. You'd have to kill him, too. Elliot's ever-loving second wife is here to stay. If you want to get her out of your life, the cost is going to be $25,000. By this time tomorrow night.
2: After she left, I had some work to do on Cora.
1: It won't be the same way, Mark. Not another murder.
2: Who said anything like that?
1: Promise me? Not the same way.
2: Sure, promise. After all, if we can get away with $25,000, is that so bad?
1: I'd rather settle for none of it.
2: Huh?
1: That money won't do us any good now.
2: Why not?
1: It just won't.
2: Oh, you're all upset. You'll feel differently day after tomorrow when you sign those papers in the insurance office and they hand that fat check over to you.
1: No, Mark. I'll never feel differently about it again.
2: I knew I couldn't work Cora my way much longer. It was just two more days. Two more days to get that 50,000. Just two things to settle in just 2 days. First, there was Mrs. Starr. When she came to my apartment the next night, I handed the envelope over to her.
3: It's all here?
2: You can open the envelope and count it if you like.
3: I don't have to, do I?
2: And what if I cheated you?
3: You wouldn't. I could always come back.
2: You could always come back for more anyway.
3: What do you think I am?
2: Doesn't make any difference now what I think.
3: Okay. No hard feelings.
2: There are, but they won't bother me for long.
3: Of course not. That money you're collecting will cure that.
2: I'll be cured before then.
3: That's your business.
2: It's yours, too, now.
3: I don't see how.
2: Now, do you see?
3: Put that knife down.
2: I will. Into you.
3: No. Don't. Please.
2: That door's locked. You can't get out.
3: Don't. You can have the money back.
2: There isn't any money in that envelope.
3: What?
2: Just strips of newspaper. Where can I get $25,000?
3: I don't care about the money.
2: I do. I cared about it for 7 years. Cared enough to murder once, and I can do it again. Now, Mrs. Tharn, I've no hard feelings towards you. None at all. Just two things to take care of in just 2 days. The first, Mrs. Starnes was taken care of, and the second was now just an hour away. The 50,000 was waiting in the insurance office for Cora. All she had to do was sign her name on some papers to get it. Oh, you can imagine how relieved I was as I sat next to Cora when she drove to the insurance office. But it was different with Cora. Cora didn't say a word.
4: There's nothing left to say, Mark.
2: Oh, money will make you talk, Cora. You wait and see. After you get your hands on the... Hey, you're taking the wrong street.
4: No, Mark.
2: Sure you are. This is the way.
4: It's the only way left for us, Mark.
2: Huh?
4: We're driving straight out of town. We're never coming back. There'll be no more murders.
2: Cora.
4: I know you killed that woman.
2: Now, where did you ever get that idea? I paid her and she left.
4: I was outside your apartment house last night.
2: All right. So you know now. What did you expect? I couldn't let it all go down the drain, not after 7 years. Turn the car around.
4: No.
2: You're going to sign those papers. I want that money.
4: It's too late, Bart.
2: Like fun it is.
4: Let go.
2: You're turning this car around.
4: Bart, the wheel, let go.
2: I wasn't even scratched in the crash. Cora wasn't that lucky. I rushed her here to the hospital. You heard what the doctor said.
5: There's a chance. Only a small one, but still a chance.
2: No, the doctor doesn't understand. There's got to be more than only one small chance. I was 1 hour away from that $50,000. Money that belongs to me, money that I've waited 7 years for, and I won't be cheated out of it. Cora's got to live. She's got to sign those papers. Well, doctor?
5: There's, someone waiting for you down the corridor, Mr. Devers.
2: What about Cora? There's still a chance, isn't there?
5: No chance at all anymore.
2: You're lying.
5: The gentleman is waiting.
2: You're lying. She's not dead. She can't be.
5: The gentleman is from the police. She asked me to call.
2: The lie. She's not dead.
5: Mr. Devers, try to understand. She is...
2: No! It's not true, and I won't listen to you. She's got to sign those papers. You've only got to keep her alive another hour. You're a doctor. You can do that.
5: Mr. Devers,
2: Seven
5: please.
2: 7 years. Don't you understand? Oh, I can't let 7 years go down the drain. 7 years. It can't turn out that way. No. She's not dead.
6: So Mark's 50,000 went down the drain after all. And Mark went down the hatch of a scaffold. You know, I can't feel sorry for Mrs. Starnes. She You should have known that a rolling widow gathers only mausoleum. Yes, sir, when you use a dead husband for blackmail, you're bound to end up face down. Oh, a footnote. When you're dealing with life insurance, remember, honesty is the best policy. Well, friends, it's time once again to close that creaking door. Until next week at this same time, when we'll be back with a little hunk of horror. You'll be sure to listen, won't you? Until next week, then. Good night.

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1: Well, come in, Smithers. What is it? Speak up, boy. Orange juice.
2: No, sir. New Kellogg's Rise and Shine.
1: Hey, finish.
2: And look at this, sir.
1: No peel, no pepsin, it's got vitamin C. Well, Smithers, I suppose this is it.
2: What are you doing, sir?
1: Thank you, Governor. Wife and three peps to support. Thank you.
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0: American Broadcasting Company presents Quiet Please, which is written and directed by Willis Cooper, and which features Ernest Chappell. Quiet Please for today is called Light the Lamp for Me. They say that my historical books, my stories based upon happenings in the past, are extraordinarily vivid. They say they're minutely accurate, that they read as if I'd actually been there, seen the happenings in person. They say that my descriptions of the early days of the California missions, particularly of the San Fernando mission, are more painstakingly detailed than even the contemporary accounts of the Brown Road Franciscans, who lived and labored, prayed and died in the shadows of the adobe walls. They wonder what undiscovered source material I alone have access to. And now the time has come to tell. Do you know San Fernando? La Misión San Fernando Rey de España? With the statue of Father Sara beside the fountain in the memory garden across the road? The screen door that opens into the musty little office and the sign that reads, Curios? The arches of the cloister, where the cracked plaster shows the ancient adobe bricks. The wrought iron bars on the windows. The sheep pen down at the end of the cloister, where the surly old ram glowers at you through the wire. Do you know the convento and the glass cases of gold-threaded vestments against the walls? The old weapons, the rides of stirrups, the utensils carved from wood. The sagging old door frames and the wooden steps in the still room. Do you know the still room? The distillery where the old monks made brandy from the sour wine of the valley. The remains of copper pipes and vats in an ancient still. And the wooden platform with steps, worn and eroded by time and countless footsteps, priestly and secular. A cramped, tall room, windowless, faintly odorous on a damp day of the spirit of the grape that was distilled there. The dust of 150 years. The walls covered with names and dates scratched into the crumbling adobe. Gene and Vinny from Toledo. Kilroy and Harry Bubeck of San Francisco. Staff Sergeant Pearl Parmalee of the WAC. And my cigarette lighter slipped from my fingers as I started to light a cigarette. In the half-darkness of the still room, it bounded into a far corner under the platform. And with an appropriate remark about the perversity of inanimate objects, I went down on all fours and crawled in the dust to retrieve it. In the farthest, dirtiest corner, of course, on a loose adobe brick alongside it. A brick that concealed a hidden treasure? I smiled briefly at the conceit as my fingers probed in the spaces where the brick had been. And there was something there. A lamp, I discovered when I crawled out clutching it. An ancient bronze lamp, green with age. A lamp like those the Romans used. Something like a modern sauce boat. And a musty, frayed wick protruding from its snout. Most interesting discovery here in the California mission. I took the lamp to the door, the better to examine it. Made another discovery. The lamp was full of oil. The wick was greasy with it. Here was more than mystery. And curiously, I flipped my lighter and touched the flame to the wick. Yes. Thunder. Thunder and darkness around me. And only the tiny flame of the lamp to reveal the yawning door of adobe bricks of the wall. And in its feeble light, the bricks looked newer, cleaner. And the great copper still inside the room gleamed brightly and cast flickering reflections of the ancient lamp back at me. And a voice spoke in my ear.
1: ¿Qué tiene usted, amigo?
0: He stood close beside me. The soldier in Loyanan steel breastplate, one hand on the hilt of a long, straight sword with a basket hilt. A Spanish soldier of the late 18th century. He was real flesh and blood by the weight of his grip on my shoulder. Now, my Spanish is very limited. This apparition was a very astonishing thing. Astonishing, I thought. Impossible. And I answered him in English. What happened, I asked.
1: English, huh? English, I mean.
0: I'm an American. What's going on here?
1: Well, I'm Irish.
0: You are?
1: My name is Peter Paul O'Brien in Galway. Now, I'm Pedro Pablo Obregón, soldier in the armies of His Majesty of Spain, and the last man as ever was.
0: I get it. The cinema, huh?
1: Cinema?
0: Movies.
1: I'm afraid I do not understand you, Caballero.
0: But what made it get dark so suddenly?
1: It's been dark for near 4 hours, amigo.
0: It's... What kind of joke is this?
1: There is no joke.
0: Well, what...
1: And you could be telling me how you came in possession of my lamp.
0: Your lamp?
1: My lamp.
0: I'm sorry, I found it in there.
1: Well, I hid it yesterday.
0: Yesterday? It's been in there 100 years if it's been there a day.
1: So?
0: It must have been. Look at it.
1: Well, perhaps it has been then.
0: Of course.
1: Friend, would you be knowing the date?
0: Date?
1: The year and the day?
0: Now?
1: Now.
0: Why, September?
1: I will tell you. September 26, 1799.
0: Look here.
1: No. There's no point at all in keeping in ignorance, amigo. Since you found the lamp and lighted the same.
0: Go on, friend.
1: It is my lamp. I found it one day in Spain, and I carried it with me for long years before I found out what were its powers. It was in Granada, I mind, that I first found out. A dark night in the barracks. I bethought myself of the little lamp. And in my mind, I was thinking of the days of the Saracens in Granada when I lighted the little wick. And caramba, when it flamed up, I was sitting fiddles to them.
0: Two of whom?
1: The Saracens, the Moors, bedad. Scimitars they had, and long spears, and great black beards.
0: I don't believe it.
1: Well, you're here, are you not? From your own time?
0: What?
1: You lighted the lamp whilst you were thinking of the old days.
0: Well, I...
1: Ah, hear me, man. You have not much more time to listen. That is the power of the lamp, then. Think of a time and light the lamp, and you're there. Blow it out, you're still there. But light it again, and think of another time, your own, belike, and it's like that.
0: Well, I don't believe...
1: It makes little difference, amigo, what you think. Now, give me back my lamp.
0: Well, now, look here. How do I know it's yours? And how do I know...
1: I have the means to take it from you. Why, I could run you...
0: You wouldn't get away with it. Why, the police would...
1: Ah, man, listen. Do not be judging events by the standards of your own time, for that is not now. I'll have back my lamp.
0: I won't give it to you.
1: It was in me mind to let you live as best you could. A full 150 years before your own time. But I see I must not do it.
0: Ah, look here. There's such a thing as law.
1: Oh, best still. But if you blow it out and light it again and wish yourself back where you came from, well, then I'd not have the lamp at all, at all. And since I cannot wish you back myself, there's only one thing to do.
2: And he leaned across my shoulder and blew out the lamp. In the darkness, I heard the sound of steel as he drew his sword. I felt the wind from the sword stroke and my hat was plucked from my head. In frantic reflex, I swung the lamp. It struck flesh and bone. In the dark, I heard a groan, a clashing of steel, as Pedro Pablo Obregón fell. I waited a long time before I applied my lighter to the wick of the little lamp and thought of home time. And the thunder crashed. And I stood there in the sunny afternoon alone. The old ram blatted, an impatient automobile horn sounded on a highway, and the adobe bricks were crumbling and ancient again. And there was a sword cut in my hat. I saw as I picked it up. And there was blood, fresh blood, on the base of the little bronze lamp. And so I blew out the flame that flickered so pale in the sunshine, and I wiped it off.

0: Days later, when I went back to the year 1799, to a time 2 weeks after my first visit there, when I went back to arrange for masses to be said for the repose of the soul of Pedro Pablo Brejon, late of Galway, I asked one of the good fathers to translate for me the worn, dim inscription incised into the base of the lamp. It is hard to read, he told me, for the letters are different, old. But it was Latin, and at last he made it out. Praeteritus, curius, futuris semel. The past many times. The past many times. The future, but once. And I wondered then. I wished that I'd had more time to talk with Abrahal and learn of his excursions into the past. Whether he had possessed the hardihood to take his one trip into the future. For truth to tell, I myself had not. But I made many trips back and learned many things which you may have exclaimed at in my books. Yes, I was there. I saw John Fremont. Pio Pico was my friend. I saw the marchers behind the bear flag in the days of the California Republic. I knew many people whose names are in history now. I knew them and they knew me. And we were friends. You ask how? I have but to light my lamp and think of a time when I am there. There are only two restrictions. One, that I can change only time, not place. If I wish to see Chicago in the mid-90s, I must go to Chicago. If I would watch the Battle of Hastings in 1066, I must go to England. And the other, I may see the future only once. And I find myself incapable of choosing a time in the future which I would want to see. But let us speak of the past a while longer. Do you know the old Vicente de los Adobe and Encino, where Balboa Street runs into Ventura Boulevard? The long, low adobe house with the thick walls, the broad fountain in the yard. You must have driven past it dozens of times. I lived there with my wife, Concepcion, Conchita Morales, all through the year 1821. I think that was the happiest period of my life. Yes, the little bronze lamp was a priceless gift. A gift that no mortal should ever possess, I'm afraid, for there were certain things. Immutable laws governed it. I have no idea where it came from, who discovered its powers, who fixed its powers, but it brought evil as well as good. Sorrow as well as joy. Punishment, shall we say, for the possession of such transcendent powers? I'd hoped that with the lamp I'd be enabled to live again certain happy days. But I found that once lived, those days were forever gone. I remember how I found it out. It was not always easy to explain my long absences from Conchita and our home in the valley. I couldn't say Corazon. I had been visiting other times. I did the best I could. Almost always Conchita was satisfied, happy that I'd returned. But there was a time when I'd been away and miscalculated. The time when I came back, it was 6 months later than I thought. The house was dark and silent as I walked up the path. I called, Conchita! Conchita! And there was no answer. Only old Tiburcio, her father, was there, squatting in the darkness. His quavering voice answered me.
1: Manfredo? Stay, Manfredo?
2: Hola, Tiburcio! Where's everybody?
1: You have been gone a long time, Manfredo.
2: I'm sorry, I meant to come back earlier, but something happened and I... How's Conchita? I'm hungry enough. What's the matter, Tiburcio?
1: Que dices?
2: I said I'm hungry. Mucho tengo hambre. What's to eat?
1: No es nada.
2: What's that? What's the matter? Where's Conchita?
1: Conchita is dead.
0: What did you say, Tiburcio?
1: She died 4 days ago, Manfredo. Your child was born

my child would live and die before I was born. My wife. And I dried my tears as I suddenly thought, why, I can bring her back. All I've got to do is light the lamp again, think of a time long before this, and she'll be back. And I did. And I found myself still in the same time with old Tiburcio huddled in the shadow of the house. And Conchita dead. No, there are limitations to everything. If I'd not been such a fool, I'd have thrown the lamp away, come back to my own time to live out my life. But I didn't. I planted an acacia tree beside her grave. You can find it perhaps someday if you're near the old Elosa house. Today it's withered and dead.

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I've been past there a number of times. I know where the grave is and the acacia. I know where to find our initials, Conchita's and mine, scratched with a Spanish dagger in the adobe wall when it was soft and fresh. But it's a place of sorrow, unremembered happiness for me. And I seldom go there. But I've been many places. I didn't meet George Washington. I talked with Baron von Steuben at Valley Forge, but the general himself was unapproachable. I watched the Custer Massacre from the hilltop above the Little Bighorn. Could tell you some interesting facts about that fight. I saw Marie Antoinette mount the steps of the scaffold in Paris. I turned away in sick horror. And when I'd lighted my lamp again, I found myself in the midst of a crowd celebrating Lindbergh's flight from the United States. I knew a man in New York named Sidney Breese, and I sat in an old house where a skyscraper stands now and watched Sidney carving his own tombstone. You can see the tombstone yourself if you're walking past Trinity Churchyard someday in New York. "Ah, Sidney, Sidney, liest thou here," it reads. I remember how Sidney laughed as he tapped away at the inscription. Yeah, the little lamp has taken me many places. Then my books, they say, are accurate. Marvels of detail. I wonder, did the Irishman in Spanish uniform ever visit this age on his one excursion into the future? Did the others who owned it before him come and stare curiously at us? Or were they as fearful of the future, of seeing the future too soon, as I was?

0: I learned some interesting facts last night. My doctor, Catherine Sprague Hunter, M.D., a practical, hard-headed woman, a friend, my doctor. Last night we sat alone and spoke of many things. Many things.
1: Of course I believe it, Nancy. I find it difficult to believe it. Yes, I believe it.
0: Well, I'm glad you do. I was afraid.
1: I rather envy you.
0: Don't envy me, Catherine.
1: Yes?
0: Too many things on my conscience, things that came about through this life, you know. Peter Paul O'Brien that I murdered.
1: Let's not say murdered, Manfred.
0: Murdered in 1799. And Conchita.
1: That you couldn't help, you know.
0: I don't know. Perhaps if I'd come back sooner.
1: You never know. If you could have had adequate medical attention, perhaps...
0: If I could have gone back earlier, taken you back with me.
1: You couldn't do that.
0: No. Only myself. I feel a sense of inadequacy, Catherine. I feel it with this amazing power. I should have done something with it. Something for other people instead of for myself alone.
1: I wish your books, you know.
0: Yes, I know the books. But after all... And now, after what you told me tonight... It's too late. Isn't it?
1: I don't know.
0: What you said...
1: I said... I'm afraid you haven't too much time, Manfred. I said you'd better begin to set your affairs in order.
0: They're in order. As much in order as they ever will be.
1: After you told me the story about the lamp, I wondered.
0: Wondered?
1: If perhaps there weren't some loose ends somewhere. Some time, I mean, that might need catching up.
0: No, I don't think so. No, I think not. Except, as I said, I wish there were at least a few things I could do for someone else.
1: You know about that, Manfred. I don't.
0: If I could have taken back a gift of happiness to someone. But I didn't. When I got the lamp, I killed a man. When I met Conchita, I sat and watched Custer's men being slaughtered.
1: What could you have done?
0: I might have fought with him. I might have contributed...
1: Contributed your own death? What good would that have done?
0: Maybe I'd been happier.
1: I think not.
0: I've been handed the greatest opportunity of all time, and what have I done with it?
1: Manfred, why are you so afraid of the future?
0: What makes you think I'm afraid of the future?
1: You are, aren't you?
0: Not afraid of it.
1: Yes, you are.
0: Well, who isn't? The past, that's happened. We know about it. We can take care of ourselves in the past, but the future...
1: But the future is the place where you might find that gift you want to bring to humanity. To others, if you don't like the pomposity.
0: I don't know.
1: Something's there. Something that might help us if we know a little about it.
0: No.
1: You say you owe a debt, Nancy.
0: Yes, but I...
1: I don't want to remind you of what I told you tonight, but...
0: How long have I got, Catherine?
1: Shall I tell you?
0: Tell me.
1: You may have 6 months.
0: Hmm.
1: Or you may have 10 years.
0: But the... 6 months is more likely.
1: Yes. Yes, it is.
0: Or what?
1: Or less.
0: Catherine, I'm afraid.
1: It's your decision, Manfred. But there's not much time.
0: Well, what if I find...
1: Yes?
0: Well, if I find I'm dead when I go into the future... Would that be suicide?
1: You might be dead an hour from now, Manfred.
0: No.
1: You or I or anyone.
0: Maybe I wouldn't be able to come back.
1: You have only to light the lamp, you said.
0: Well, I know, but... They might not let me come back.
1: I rather think they'd be glad to help us. Because anything we might do with their secrets could conceivably help them.
0: Yes, I suppose. I suppose so.
1: Well, think it over, Manfred.
0: I will.
1: Telephone me in the morning.

0: a long time, thinking it all over. Something of a shock to be told that you're near the inevitable close of your life. To know that death is so irrevocably near. I think that faded from my mind in those black hours. Only the overpowering curiosity remained. The curiosity that Catherine had set a fire in me. I know only that the clock was striking 4 when I pinched out a last cigarette and reached over for the lamp. I was quite calm as I touched the flame of my lighter to the wick. I said aloud,
1: I wish I could see the future.

the room that I sat in was only a shell of what it had been. The floor was ripped and torn with great jagged holes in it. The walls had almost disappeared. I could look out over the city from any angle. I heard a light from my lamp. It was the only light there was anywhere. I called out. There was no answer. I called again. Still, there was nothing but the oppressive silence. I moved. The part of the wall collapsed beside me. And in the east, the first glow of the sunrise brightened the morning, and I put out the light of the lamp. I do not know how long I stood there in the ruined room, unmoving, gazing out on a scene of desolation such as man has never seen before. And as the sun rose higher into the prevailingly dark sky, new scenes of ruin and ashes came into view. There was nothing. The city was gone. As far as the eye could see, desolation. And one living man to view it.

no way to light it again. My matches. 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If I could light the lamp, I could return, and perhaps there's some way that we can work together and plan and eventually avoid this doom which I alone am seeing with my own eyes. There might be time. How can I come back? Who's there?

0: of today's Quiet Please story was Light the Lamp for Me. It was written and directed by Willis Cooper, and the man who spoke to you was Ernest Chappell.
1: And Pat O'Malley played the Irish soldier. Floyd Buckley was Tiburcio, and the doctor was Kathleen O'Day. As usual, music for Quiet Please is played by Albert Berman. Now for a word about next week. My good friend, our writer-director, Willis Cooper.
2: I've written a story for next week that I call Meet John Smith. John.
1: And so, until next week at the same time, I'm quietly yours, Ernest Chappell.
0: And now, a listening reminder. The racket-busting counter-spies expose another vicious criminal enterprise this afternoon. Be sure to hear David Harding counter-spy over this ABC station. 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
1: This is The Mysterious Traveler, inviting you to join me on another journey into the realm of the strange and the terrifying. I hope you will enjoy the trip, that it will thrill you a little and chill you a little. So settle back, get a good grip on your nerves, and be comfortable, if you can, as you hear the story I call They Struck It Rich. Our story tonight begins behind the high gray walls of a state penitentiary. It is early Monday morning, and Dr. Richard Worth has just taken up his duties as a newly appointed staff psychiatrist at the prison. As he sits in his office studying the medical records that have been turned over to him, there's a knock on his door.
2: Come in.
3: Sorry to bother you, Doctor, but they just brought a prisoner from the warden's office for you to examine. Case of hysteria.
2: Hysteria?
3: That's what they said.
2: Very well, Cook. Show him in.
3: Okay, in here, fellow.
4: That's a hot one, really, a hot one. Me, Frankie Williams, I'm top at last. I'm a big shot.
3: Here's his medical record, Doc.
2: Well, thanks, Cook. That'll be all.
3: Yes, sir.
2: All right, sit down, Williams. Williams, sit down. That's better. Here, drink this. Drink this. Now, let me see. Frank Williams, age 34. How do you feel now, Williams?
5: I'm okay now, Doc. I guess the news was too much for me. Everything's going to be all right now. You know what I mean. You take care of me, Doc, and I'll take care of you.
2: I see. Williams, tell me about yourself.
5: What do you want to know?
2: Well, anything you feel like talking about. Tell me about your childhood, how you happened to be in prison.
5: Well, when I was 14, I was sent to reform school for knifing a guy. When I was 18, I got a 4 to 6 year stretch for a stick-up.
2: Mm-hmm. Why are you in prison now?
5: You mean you don't know?
2: I'm afraid not.
5: Doc, 6 years ago, my picture was in every paper in the country. I was famous.
2: Well, 6 years ago, I was in a Japanese prison of war camp, so I'm not familiar with your exploits. Why don't you tell me about it?
5: Sure, Doc. It all began back in 41, about a month before Pearl Harbor. I'd just gotten out of the big house on parole, and I managed to land a job as a sandhog on a tunnel that was building under the East River between Brooklyn and Manhattan. Well, one day I'm knocking off for work when I hear my name being called back.
3: Hey, Frank. Frank Williams.
6: What's the matter? Don't you recognize an old pal?
4: Marty! Marty Davis, how are you, pal?
6: Swell.
4: Hey.
6: When'd you get out, kid?
4: 2 weeks ago.
6: Parole, huh?
4: Yeah. You working on this tunnel, too?
6: Yeah, 6 months now.
4: Huh?
6: Frank, you're just the boy I'm looking for.
4: What's up?
6: Ever since I got out, I've been working on a little idea of mine. It'll take 2 guys, and the haul will be at least $100,000.
4: Nothing doing, Marty. What do you think I took this job for? I'm a 3-time loser. One more rap and they'll send me up for life.
6: Look, kid, ain't I in the same boat? I'm a 3-time loser, too.
4: And you ought to have more sense. From now on, I'm going straight. I'm not going to risk getting a life sentence.
6: But, Frank, this idea of mine, it ain't any cheap stick-up. It's something big. And there's enough dough in it so that we can retire for the rest of our lives.
4: Nothing doing.
6: Ain't you even interested?
4: No.
6: They sure got you scared of that life sentence, ain't they?
4: Yeah. So long, Marty. See you around. I left Marty standing there, Doc, and walked away. There's one thing you got to say for Marty. He don't discourage easy. Day after day, he'd be waiting for me when I knocked off work. We'd have a few drinks together, and then Marty would go to work on me, trying to suck me into this big job he kept hinting about. Got so I took to avoiding him. And one night, while I was in a bar on the east side, Marty comes in and sees me sitting alone at a table. He pulls up a chair and sits down.
6: Hello, kid. Did you hear the news?
4: What news?
6: Now that this country's in the war, they're going to stop working on the tunnel. You and me are going to be out of work in a couple of days.
4: It's okay with me. I was getting sick of that job anyway.
6: What are you going to do now?
4: I don't know.
6: Why don't you play it smart? Throw in with me. I tell you, kid, this job I got lined up can't miss.
4: That's what you keep saying.
6: Frank, I feel so sure that if you knew what the job was, you'd go in with me. so I'm going to tell you about it.
4: I ain't asking you to.
6: I'll take a chance. While we was in Stir, you remember me telling you about where I grew up?
4: Yeah, on the East River up around 106th Street.
6: Yeah, at Hellgate. I also told you about the way I was a sewerage pipe inspector for the city when I was a kid.
4: Yeah, I remember.
6: Frank, not many people know what the island of Manhattan is like underground. It's more than just a couple of subways. Why, underneath the streets are big gas mains, water pipes, electric lines, phone cables and tunnels. And sewerage pipes big enough to drive a car through.
4: What are you getting at?
6: Kid, there's hardly a square foot underground this island that ain't honeycombed with pipes and sewers. And when it comes to sewerage systems up in my old neighborhood, I'm what you might call an expert.
4: Okay, so what?
6: Come on over to my room. I want to show you something.
4: Yeah, what?
6: You'll see. Come on. Let's go. Give me a hand unrolling this map, will you? It's pretty big.
4: Okay.
6: There. You recognize it?
4: Well, this is the East River, ain't it? And this is a section of Manhattan from 86th Street up to 125th Street.
6: That's right.
4: What are all these red, yellow, green, and blue lines on it?
6: The red lines are electric cables. Yellow lines are gas mains.
4: Huh?
6: The green are water pipes, and the blue are phone cables. And the black lines are sewerage pipes. This is an official city map that I lifted.
4: Yeah. You were sure right when you said this island is honeycombed.
6: Yeah. You see this place I got my finger on?
4: Yeah. 106th Street in East River.
6: That's right. But what this map doesn't show is that this is where the Hellgate Bank and Trust Company is.
4: Hellgate Bank?
6: Yeah.
4: Oh. Now I'm beginning to get your idea.
6: Look at this black line that runs into the East River. That's a big 10-foot sewerage pipe. And it runs past the bank, only 60 feet away.
4: Uh-huh.
6: You and me, we ought to be able to dig a tunnel from the sewer to under the vault of the bank in 10 nights.
4: Oh, there's one thing you're forgetting.
6: What's that?
4: This island is all sandstone. How are we going to tunnel through stone? That calls for drills.
6: Kid, the island of Manhattan may be all sandstone, but at this point, where the bank is, it's all dirt.
4: Dirt?
6: Yeah. You see, the riverbed has been shifting these past hundreds of years. And during all that time, mud's been accumulating along this stretch at 106th Street. Today, all that mud is part of the island, with buildings on it. And one of the buildings on it is the Hellgate Bank.
4: Yeah, I sure got to hand it to you, Marty. You got all the answers.
6: I spent enough time casing this job to make me an expert.
4: Wouldn't be too tough to tunnel through 60 foot of dirt?
6: Of course it wouldn't. And think of what the jackpot would be, kid. I'll guarantee you there'll be at least 100 grand in the vault. What do you say?
4: 100 G's. And a two-way split. Okay, Marty. You can count me in. A few days later, Marty and me moved into a basement cold water flat a block away from the bank. Every night for a week, we kept bringing to the flat things we would need for the job. A two-man rubber raft, shovels, pickaxes, flashlights, tape measures, small boards for shoring up the tunnel. No college engineer ever cased a job better. A couple of weeks later, Marty and me figured we was ready. We waited until a dark night, then we took the rubber raft, shovel, and the pickaxe, and left the flat. We went to the rear of the old tenement house where there was a manhole that led down into the sewerage pipe. We eased the manhole cover off, and Marty started down the ladder. I handed him the stuff, and then I followed, after pulling the cover back on the manhole. 15 foot down, Marty was standing on a small ledge. The water swirled past, a little below the ledge.
6: Frank, hold the raft while I fill it with air.
4: Okay, Marty.
6: Now, where'd I put that tube? Here it is. It shouldn't take more than a minute to fill it up.
4: Hey, is there any danger of gas down here, Marty?
6: Not in winter.
4: Boy, that water's sure running fast.
6: Yeah. We'll have to be careful or we're liable to be swept out to the river. Okay, Frank, she's all filled up. Now drop the raft into the water and hold on to it.
4: Right.
6: Just wait until I tie the end of this rope to the ladder. Now get in, kid.
4: Yeah.
6: That's it. Now hold the raft steady while I get in.
4: Easy does it, buddy.
6: Now I'll play this rope out nice and slow, and we'll float down to the right spot. Here's the first knot on the rope, and that's 50 feet. 100. 150. 200. This is it, kid. Right here.
4: Okay, Marty. Now try to hold the raft as steady as you can while I break into the wall with this pickaxe. This is gonna be a tough job.
6: Yeah. I feel as though my arms are being pulled off, trying to hold this raft steady in this current. I only hope that this rope I'm hanging on to don't give.
4: We shoot out to the river. If it's this.
6: Are you coming?
4: I'm getting there.
5: That night, we broke through the concrete wall and reached dirt. The second night, we tunneled through 5 feet, slanting it upwards so that if the water in the sewer rose, our tunnel wouldn't be flooded. The third night, we dug another 6 feet, shoring up every other foot so there wouldn't be any cave-in. Night after night, we worked. And soon the tunnel was slanting down sharply so as to end up under the floor of the vault. While one of us dug, the other would get rid of the dirt. On a Wednesday night, exactly 2 weeks from the time we'd started, we figured we were under the vault of the bank. Marty and me rested up a couple of days. Then on Saturday afternoon, we went over our plans for the last time.
3: Well, this is it, Frank. Tonight's the payoff. At about 9 o'clock, we'll leave.
5: Yeah, it shouldn't take us more than an hour to burn through the floor of the vault. You know what those old bank vaults are like. The sides and top are a couple of feet thick, but the floors are always thin.
3: Sure. We won't have much trouble. We should have the vault cleaned out by midnight. We'll spend the rest of the night getting rid of the equipment.
5: The river, huh?
3: Yeah. Then we'll go over this flat with a fine-tooth comb. Make sure we ain't leaving anything behind. And we'll wipe down the whole place so the cops won't find any prints.
5: By tomorrow morning, we should be ready to travel.
3: That's right. When the bank opens Monday morning, we'll be in the hideout upstate. A few months there, the heat will be off. And then you and me, kid, are gonna have ourselves a time.
5: We sure are, Marty.
3: Okay. We'd better try to grab a couple hours shut-eye. We got a tough night ahead of us.
5: I hit the sack and tried to get some shut-eye, but I was too keyed up to fall asleep. The hours dragged by, and soon it got dark. At 9 o'clock, we left the flat.

0: I hit the sack and tried to get some shut-eye, but I was too keyed up to fall asleep. The hours dragged by, and soon it got dark. At 9 o'clock, we left the flat. A few minutes later, we were going down the ladder into the sewer. We filled the raft with air, loaded our equipment on it, then floated down the sewer to the tunnel we built. Each of us grabbed a suitcase and started snaking our way through the tunnel. First, there was a gradual climb of 15 feet. Then the tunnel sloped sharply for 50 feet, with us ending up under the vault. Marty got out the tools and scraped away the last foot of dirt, exposing the floor of the vault. Then I got to work with the acetylene torch. It was tough working in a 3x4 hole. A half hour passed, and I was still burning my way through.
1: How's it coming, Frank?
0: Won't be long now, Marty.
1: Yeah, it's sure foul in here.
0: Yeah, it's hard to breathe. I think that does it. Hand me the pickaxe, Marty.
1: Here you are, kid.
0: Just a couple of taps and this piece of floor should give. Here it comes. Help me ease it down.
2: It's a pleasure.
0: Come here.
2: Okay, kid. Up you go. You got your flash?
0: Yeah, I got it. Hey, Marty. I'm in the vault. It came up dead center. You sure had it figured out to the inch.
2: Not bad for a guy who never finished the fifth grade. Come on, kid. Let's take a look at the cash drawer.
0: Yeah. Hey, Marty. Look at it. The whole drawer is full of bundles of bills. There must be 100 G's here.
2: That's only part of it. Now remember, no new bills and nothing smaller than 20.
0: Okay, Marty. I'll get the suitcases.
2: Well, kid, that does it. 120 G's. We couldn't cram another bill into these suitcases if we tried.
0: Gee, Marty. Look at all this dough we're leaving behind.
2: Yeah, I know how you feel. But this is as much as we can carry. Come on, Frank. Grab one of the suitcases and half the equipment.
0: Okay, Marty.
2: We're going to have a tough time hauling all this stuff back through the tunnel. You all set?
0: Yeah.
2: I lead the way. Make sure nothing's left behind.
0: Don't worry, I'll double check.
2: Okay, Frank. Come on.
0: I'm coming.
2: The best way is to push the suitcase ahead of you.
0: Yeah.
2: With the equipment piled on top of it.
0: Yeah, that's what I'm doing.
2: You okay, Frank?
0: Yeah, I'm right behind you.
2: That's funny. I feel as though I'm slowly sinking.
0: Yeah. Marty, the floor's caving in. We're falling. We're falling! Marty. Marty, where are you?
3: I'm over here. You okay?
0: Yeah, I think so. What about you?
3: I just had the wind knocked out of me.
0: Sure is dark. What happened?
3: The floor of our tunnel caved in.
0: Yeah. I wonder where we are.
2: You got your flashlight?
0: No, I dropped it when I fell.
2: Yeah, so did I. Feel around, Frank. Should be near you.
0: Okay, Marty. This would happen to us just when we hit the jackpot.
2: Yeah, what lousy luck. You find it yet?
0: No, the ground here is just mud. Soft mud and puddles of water.
2: Frank, I found my flash.
0: Is it awake?
2: Wait a minute. Yeah. Now let's have a look at this place.
0: It's a small cave.
2: Yeah, you're right. Wait till I shine the beam on the ceiling.
0: Marty, look. There's the hole in the ceiling where we fell through.
2: Yeah, that was a 30-foot fall. If we hadn't landed on mud, we'd really been banged up.
0: Without a ladder, we'll never be able to reach that opening in the ceiling.
2: Yeah, I know. Now, let's see what the rest of this place looks like. Ain't very big, is it?
0: There's nothing but mud walls. Marty, we're trapped.
2: Take it easy, kid. It ain't that bad. We still got our tools, the torch, and most important of all, the dough.
0: A lot of good that'll do us if we don't get out of here.
2: We'll get out. Give me that pickaxe.
0: What are you going to do?
2: I want to see what this wall is like. This is the river end, all right. Nothing but mud. Now, this is what we're going to do, Frank. We'll dig in about 5 feet or so, and then we'll start tunneling our way up.
0: 60 feet? That'll take us a week.
2: Well, I'm hoping we'll run in.

0: to a shaft or something. It's our only chance, kid.
1: Yeah, I guess you're right.
0: Now, hold the flash for me. That's it. Now, shine it against the wall while I start digging.

0: I guess you dug about 3 feet, Marty.
1: Yeah, just about.
0: Want me to take over?
1: I ain't tired yet. Frank, I struck wood. Heavy wood.
0: What do you think it is?
1: I don't know. Maybe it's the wall of an old cellar.
0: A cellar? This deep?
1: Could be. Hold the flash closer while I scrape away the mud from the wood. Look, it's solid wall of heavy timber. It must be at least 100 years old. See how rotten that wood is? Sounds hollow. I'll bet it's a cellar.
0: You think it might lead up to some old building?
1: Could be. Get the torch, Frank. Let's burn our way through.
0: Okay, Marty.
1: It feels about 8 or 9 inches thick.
0: Well, it's a torch, but it ain't going to last long, Marty. It's almost all used up.
1: Yeah, I figured as much. Well, go ahead, kid. See what you can do.
0: Yeah, just about got it, Marty.
1: Good.
0: Oh, there goes the torch. Yeah, we'll have to break in the rest of the way.
1: Yeah, hold the flash, kid, while I use the pickaxe. That's it. A couple more and it should give. We got an opening. Give me the flash, Frank.
0: Here you are. What do you see, Marty?
1: Looks like a room of some sort. The floor is about 3 feet down, covered with mud. I'm going to climb in. Come on in, Frank.
0: I'm coming. Hold the flash this way.
1: The air in here is sure musty. I'll shoot the beam around so we can see what this place looks like. What's the matter with you?
0: Marty, didn't you see it? Over there in the corner. Something white. It looked like a skeleton.
1: A skeleton? Yeah, you're right. Let's take a look at it.
0: Marty, I want to get out of here. I don't like this.
1: Get hold of yourself, will you? Look at this. A sword.
0: A sword?
1: Yeah, and an old one, too. And a skeleton. It has the remains of a uniform on it. Frank, this ain't no cellar. We're on a ship.
0: A ship?
1: Yeah. This is a cabin we're in.
0: But what would a ship be doing here?
1: Back in the old times, the East River at this point was dangerous to sailing ships. That's how it became known as Hellgate. So many ships used to sink at this part of the river.
0: And this is one of the ships that sank in Hellgate?
1: Yeah. It probably sank over 100 years ago. And the tide swept it along the bottom of the river to this bank. As the years passed, the wreck became covered with mud. The riverbed changed, leaving it behind.
0: You mean this wreck is buried under the East River shore?
1: Yeah, that's what I figure. There ought to be a door somewhere in this cabin leading to a passageway. You see it?
0: No. But then the walls are so covered with mud, it's hard to tell.
1: Yeah. Wait a minute. There may be a door here. Hand me the pickaxe.
0: Here you are.
1: It's a door, all right. And here's the handle.
0: Is it a passageway, Marty?
1: No. No, it's a small room. Look, there's a half a dozen chests in here.
0: Chests? Yeah. They have locks on them, too.
1: Wait till I break the lock on this one. That does it. The lid seems stuck. Help me lift it.
0: Okay. Now lift. Hey, look. It's full of copper coins.
1: Frank, these ain't copper coins.
0: Huh?
1: Look, scratch one. These coins are gold.
0: Gold?
1: Frank, this is a treasure ship. A treasure ship, do you hear? Well, there's 10 times as much dough here as there was in the bank. Oh. We're rich, kid. We're rich.
0: How much do you think there is in here?
1: I don't know. But there must be millions. Think of it. And it's all ours.
0: How are we going to get it out of here? How are we going to get out of here, Marty?
1: Yeah. That's right. This wreck is probably buried 60 feet under the East River bank.
0: Yeah.
1: We'll have to go back to the cave and find another spot where we can start digging our way out.
0: But what about all this gold?
1: Don't worry, kid. We'll be back for it. But first we got to get out ourselves. Come on. Let's go back to the cave.
0: Yeah. The air is sure better in the cave.
1: Yeah. Now, let's try one of these other walls. You start digging, Frank.
0: Okay, Marty, you just... The beam is flickering.
1: Yeah, the batteries are shot. There it goes.
0: Marty, we can't dig our way out in the dark.
1: Don't you think I know it? Looks like the game is over, kid. Huh? May as well sit down and take it easy.
0: But we just can't stay here in the dark.
1: You got any better ideas?
0: No. Guess not. What's going to happen to us, Marty?
1: Come Monday morning, the cops will be swarming all over the bank. They'll find the tunnel we dug under the vault. Then they'll find us. Probably some fat sergeant will fall through the tunnel and land in our laps.
0: And the 120 G's and all the gold we found?
1: Well, the bank will get back the 120 G's, and as for the gold we found, your guess is as good as mine.
0: That's a hot one. We hit the jackpot twice in one night to the tune of millions, and we end up behind the eight ball. This is really a hot one. All that has to happen now is for that fat sergeant to fall through the tunnel and land in our lap.

0: And you know that? That's just what happened. A bank cop fell through the floor of the tunnel and landed right on our laps. That's a hard one.
1: Williams, get hold of yourself. Now get hold of yourself.
0: I'm okay, Doc. I'm
1: all
0: okay.
1: Right. What happened after the police found you in the cave?
0: Well, Marty and me led the cops to the wreck. You should have seen their faces, Doc, when they saw the gold.
1: And the wreck you discovered, what ship was it?
0: Well, you mean you didn't read about it in the papers, Doc? Back in January of 42? Well, it was in all the headlines.
1: I told you that at the time I was in a Japanese prisoner of war camp.
0: Oh. Well, Doc, that wreck that Marty and me found buried in the mud was the British treasure ship Hussar, which sank in the East River at Hellgate on September 13, 1780.
1: British treasure ship, huh? How much gold was it carrying?
0: £1 million in gold, Doc. That's over $4 million.
1: $4 million?
0: Yeah. The gold was sent over here to pay off the British soldiers who was fighting the Americans during the Revolution.
1: I see.
0: Marty and me heard all about it while we was waiting to go on trial for robbing the Hellgate Bank.
1: Ah. I see by your record here you were found guilty and received a life sentence.
0: Yeah, me and Marty both. The Hellgate Bank robbery made us four-time losers. Been 6 years, Doc, since we found the wreck. 6 years.
1: Tell me, who got the $4 million in gold that you found?
0: Ain't you heard, Doc?
1: Heard what?
0: Well, I just come from the warden's office. The warden, he tells me that after 5 years of legal scrapping by my mouthpiece, Marty and me are gonna get $2 million of that gold. Think of it, Doc. $1 million apiece.
1: $1 million?
0: Yeah. Ain't that a hot one, Doc? The court gives me $1 million. You know what that means? I'm a millionaire. The richest guy in this prison. Only, Doc, how am I going to spend it?

0: This is the mysterious traveler again. Did you enjoy our little trip?
1: What happened to Frank Williams?
0: Oh, the rich fellow is still serving his life sentence. All of his fellow prisoners have nicknamed him the millionaire. But the problem of spending the money is driving Frank crazy. However, he hasn't given up yet. Right now, he's figuring out how he can take it with him. Now, I recall another young man once who decided that money was the root of all evil, so he... Oh, you have to get off here. I'm sorry. I'm sure we'll meet again. I take this same train every week at this same time.
2: You've just heard The Mysterious Traveler, a series of dramas of the strange and terrifying. All characters in tonight's story were fictitious, and any resemblance to the names of actual persons was purely coincidental. In tonight's cast were Maurice Toplin, Joe DeSantis, and Frank Thomas. Original music by Paul Taubman. Mysterious Traveler is written, produced, and directed by Bob Arthur and David Cogan. Listen next week to a tale titled...
0: 7 Years to Wait.
2: Another strange and suspenseful tale of the mysterious traveler. This program has come to you from our New York studios. Another program of tense and dramatic action will follow in just a minute. Stay tuned to the station for Official Detective. Carl Caruso speaking. 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

0: Yes, there's coffee pot freshness in every cup of Maxwell House.
1: I came across Mr. Kipling in a meadow by the church. If I've painted that spire once, he said, I've painted it a dozen times. He offered me an apple pie. An artist needs inspiration, he explained. Golden shortcrust pastry, delicious apple filling, and just the right amount of sugar sprinkled on top. But then, when it comes to the little details, Mr. Kipling does have an exceedingly good eye.

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1: Theater 5 presents Will Integrity Ruin Flint Marbles?

0: suspense has gripped the vast auditorium here at the Oscar ceremony that in a moment we'll know who has been named by the Academy as Best Actor of the Year. On the stage now is lovely Judith Martin to read the names of the five who are in the running. Here's Judy.
1: The five nominees for Best Actor are Godfrey Parnell for Broken Axle, Paul Golden for Purple Plumes, Clint Marvel for Fool's Triumph, Stuart Crandall for Canvas v. Lavinia, and Jeff Lincoln for Light in the Corridor. May I have the envelope, please? And the winner is Clint Marvel for Fool's Triumph.
0: Seems to please the crowd, and I must say it comes as no great surprise to anyone here. And now Clint Marvel, vigorous and handsome as ever, is striding to the stage, his famous granite jaw thrust forward, the familiar lock of jet black hair falling down over his forehead. Clint is unsmiling as he looks at his audience. Without question, this is the high point of his long, fabulous career. Here's Clint.
2: Members of the Academy, ladies and gentlemen, this is a magnificent honor that has been bestowed upon me. Since my nomination for the award, I've done a great deal of soul-searching and have come to a decision that may be surprising to some and shocking to others. In short, my friends, for reasons of my own, I feel that I would be a monumental hypocrite if I were to accept the Oscar for my picture. Therefore, regretfully, I must reject it. Thank you, and good night.
0: I just can't believe this. For the first time in the history of the Academy, a film star has turned down the Oscar. Which one is Clint Marvel's car?
3: Hey, it's over there, the
4: white limo.
3: Hey, where is the guy anyway?
0: Still inside, trying to claw his way out through the mob.
4: If he makes it, he's lucky.
3: You can't say that again. Hey, here he comes.
4: Come
3: on, Clint. Hey, Clint, what's the story?
4: Yeah, how come you turned down the Oscar?
3: Yeah,
0: well,
3: come on.
0: The publicity stunt?
3: Wait a minute.
2: Hold it. Quiet down, will you? Now, look, all you fellas in the newspaper.
3: Yeah, sure. Shut the hell up.
2: Okay. Look, we'll have a 2-minute press conference. But first, let me get in my car and settle down.
3: Okay, Clint. Well, come on now, Clint. Give us a whole bit.
4: What's
3: will
4: the real proof on nixing the Oscar?
2: Well, yeah. Frankly, it was my conscience that made me do it. I didn't deserve that Oscar, and I knew it.
3: Well, is that why you said that stuff about being a hypocrite, you
2: exactly.
3: mean?
2: And the bit about soul-searching. I thought it over for a long time, and I finally realized that Clint Marvel, the dashing hero that's been foisted off on the movie public all these years, isn't heroic, romantic, or even real.
3: Come on.
2: In fact, he's as counterfeit as a lead quarter. Actually, Clint Marvel doesn't even exist, beginning with the name itself.
4: Well, what is your real name?
3: Yeah, what is it?
2: Well, that's my secret, pal, but I promise you it's nothing as noble as Clint Marvel.
0: But, Clint, you were sensational in Fool's Triumph.
3: Sure you were.
0: I asked you for that job.
2: Well, yeah. The heck I did. My work in that picture was cynical trickery from fade in to fade out.
3: Anyway, Clint, you acted great and you look great. Man, you had the chicks quivering from coast to coast.
2: Yes, but not for me, pal. For a character pasted together with spit and string. And that's our hero, Clint Marvel. Spit and string on the screen and off.
4: What do you mean, off?
3: Even here in the parking lot, you look great.
2: Yes, that's because I'm all done up to appear before my public. The citizen you're looking at right now is just as fraudulent as the actor who was offered the Oscar tonight for Fool's Triumph. In that picture, even as now, my pleasing appearance was the result of 3 hours with a makeup man. Even as now, I wore shoes that were built up to make me appear taller. My teeth were capped. I wore a wig to cover my bald pate.
3: And a girdle
2: to disguise my swelling paunch. And to underscore my complete lack of integrity, I'm actually old enough to be the father of the girl I won at the end of the film.
3: Come on, Clint. I don't believe it. You're putting this on.
4: You really mean all you said, Clint?
2: I certainly do, and you can print every word of it.
4: Don't you realize this might ruin your career?
2: Sure, so what? I'm sick of being a phony. I've had it right up to here. Now, if you boys will excuse me, I'm going home to my simulated gold bed in my imitation Georgian-type mansion in the plastic hills of Beverly. The only thing genuine about me tonight is that I'm bone-tired. Adios, amigos.
5: This is Cecil King with the mid-morning news. Although a space vehicle was launched at dawn from Cape Kennedy and bitter fighting continues in trouble spots around the globe, the number one story on our planet this morning concerns the bombshell that was dropped last night in Hollywood when film star Clint Marble rejected the award as Best Actor of the Year. It seems now that there are two questions to be asked. How will the rejection of the Oscar affect Clint Marble's career? And how do his legions of fans feel about it? An hour ago, this reporter stood on a busy street corner in downtown Los Angeles asking those questions of passers-by. Here now, on videotape, is a sampling of their answers.
6: Well, honestly, I don't think it will affect his career in any way, shape, or form. I mean, if that's the way Clint sincerely felt, I'm sure he had a perfect right to do, well, what he did, you know what I mean? I mean, well, in my opinion, Clint Marble can do no wrong, ever.
5: Thank you. Now, sir, what about you? What do you think about all this?
7: What do I think? I think he's crazy, that's what I think. I think any guy that'd blow a $1 million job in the movies is a nut. Oy, if you ask me, I think the bum's washed up.
5: And so it went, ladies and gentlemen. It's apparent that Clint Marble's legions of fans are split into two opposing camps. But the burning question remains, is the man truly washed up or, box office-wise, will he be a bigger draw than ever? In short, and I beg you to ponder this carefully, will integrity ruin Clint Marble? We feel that only time and his producer, Zachary Field, will reveal the answer. In a moment, a report from the United Nations, but first...
2: Morning, Zachary. I understand you wanted to see me.
8: Yeah? There's something familiar about you, but I don't place the face.
2: Oh, I guess you don't recognize me without my toupee. Clint Marble.
8: To me, a better name is Judas Marble.
2: Now, wait a minute, ZF.
8: Don't ZF me. That's reserved for loyal friends that don't knife me in the back. If you ever get a chance to talk to me again, which as your bleeding producer I doubt, you'll call me Mr. Field.
2: Why, are you kidding? I've called you ZF for 20 years.
8: Please, don't remind me of the happy days gone by. And before I forget it, what are you doing in my office looking bald-headed and dumpy? It says in your contract you should never step outside your house without your wig and lift.
2: I know all that, ZF, but since last night I've changed.
8: Yeah, I noticed. Today you got a big hole in your head. And all I can see in there is chicken fat.
2: Now, look, I know you're disappointed, but I didn't expect you to be so bitter about it.
8: What do you expect, a joke routine? If so, call Bob Hope. I don't feel so hilarious this morning. Listen, I spent $10 million creating that character Clint Marble, and you flushed it down the drain in one night. And on television.
2: I only did what I had to do.
8: Somebody had a machine gun in your back?
2: No, it was my own decision.
8: You blacked out. You had a sudden attack of amnesia, right, Clint?
2: No, ZF, it was an attack of honesty. And it's been coming on for a long time. So if you want to tear up my contract, I won't argue.
8: Oh, I got news for you, buddy boy. Your contract's already confetti.
2: Well, then, there's no more to be said, I'll get off the lot right away.
8: Good. And if you only had that Oscar with you right now, I'd beat your brains out with it myself.

0: This is Cecil King bringing the news to a close on a rather melancholy note. 3 months have gone by since I posed the question, will integrity ruin Clint Marble? The answer, I'm afraid, is now depressingly clear. Today, Clint's once fabulous mansion in Beverly Hills has been taken over by a judo school. And the man who once trod its majestic halls has been forgotten. Forgotten. Save by a mysterious woman in black who appears each Sunday morning after church and drops a rosebud into the empty swimming pool. As for Clint Marble himself, he seems to have vanished from the face of the earth. One columnist has hinted that he may have returned to his aged mother in the unknown Midwest town where he was born. But that could be merely folklore in the making. The fact remains, however, that a brilliant star is missing from the sky over Hollywood, and the world is all the poorer for its absence.
1: Good morning, Mom.
2: Oh, good morning. Did you sleep tight?
1: Yeah, I sure did. I was tired out.
2: Well, you sit right down there at the kitchen table. I'll have your buckwheat cakes ready in a jiffy.
1: Okay.
2: Oh, Clint, I almost forgot to tell you.
1: Please, Mom, don't call me Clint, remember? I asked you not to.
2: I'm sorry, Wilbur.
1: Yeah, that's right. Wilbur Swallow. That's my real name, the one everybody in town knows me by. You're Mom Swallow, and I'm your son Wilbur.
2: All right. I'll try to remember to call you Wilbur, but, you know, it's kind of hard after all these years of your being Clint Marble, the famous movie star.
1: Yeah, I know, but Clint Marble was a phony, and he's dead.
2: I never thought he was a phony. I liked him. When he turned down the Oscar that night, I cried like a baby.
1: Yeah, and I know, but that's past history. To the people in this town, I'm Wilbur Swallow, your elder son who went away and just came back home 3 months ago to operate a used car lot.
2: Well, they'd never recognize you as Clint Marble, that's for sure. Clint had hair.
1: But he didn't, Mom. That was a wig. I've told you that 100 times. And he didn't have this beard either. Hey, how do you like my black whiskers, Mom? Aren't they gorgeous?
2: I wouldn't say so. If you ask me, they make you look kind of comical.
1: Oh, now, wait a minute. Don't say that. I think I look serious and distinguished.
2: Well, here's your buckwheat cake. So eat them. That is, if you can find your mouth.
1: Don't worry.
2: Oh, Clint. Excuse me. I mean Wilbur.
1: Yes, Ma?
2: You know, I heard that news announcer talking about you on the TV this morning.
1: You know, that could be a good thing, you know, Ma? I haven't told you about this, but I've been closing down the used car lot every day at noon. And the rest of the day, I've been working in the basement of the Elks Hall on a project that's different and exciting.
2: Uh-huh. What kind of a project?
1: A motion picture.
2: A Clint Marble picture?
1: No, no, a Wilbur Swallow picture. It's what we call a short subject, just two reels. It's an honest picture, a little gem. It has integrity.
2: Oh, one of them. Are you in it?
1: Sure. I play the leading role. A tramp with a black beard. See, that's why I grew these whiskers. The picture's meaning is very deep and philosophical. Throughout the entire film, I sit in a potato sack and I talk to another tramp about mankind.
2: Hmm. What's it called?
1: The Potato Sack. And it's really a great picture, Mom. I might have a whole new career if Zachary Field likes it.
2: Wilbur Swallow. Is that what you sent your producer? An arty movie called The Potato Sack?
1: Yes, but I tell you, it's a work of art. I wrote to ZF to wire me as soon as he's looked at it, and I can hardly wait till I hear his reaction.

0: Quality News car lot, Wilbur Swallow speaking.
1: Oh, son, you just got a telegram signed Zachary Field, and I couldn't wait to see what it said, so I opened it.
0: Oh, that's all right, Mom. What does it say? Does he like my picture?
1: He's crazy about it. He wants you to fly right out to Hollywood and sign a contract. Wilbur, you still there?
0: Yes, Mom. I'm kind of so happy, I'm almost speechless. Hey, look, get my bag out, will you? I'll call the airline and come right back home and pack.
2: You know something, ZF? You actually look 10 years younger.
3: Why shouldn't I? It's not every day I have a genius sitting in my office. I tell you, Wilbur, baby, when I saw the potato sack, I really flipped.
2: You actually think it's that good, huh?
3: Good. It's a midget epic. The greatest short since the early days of Hollywood.
2: Oh, well, that's very flattering. I don't know what to say.
3: What's to say? Just grab this pen and sign the contract.
2: Don't you think I ought to read it first?
3: What's to read? It's got everything, believe me. It'll make you a giant of the industry. You think Clint Marble was a star? Wait till you see what the potato sack does for Wilbur Swallow. Not only the potato sack, either. This contract calls for a whole series of two-reelers. Starring, guess who? None other than Zachary Field's brand new discovery. The hitherto unknown sensation, Wilbur Swallow. Sign right here, Wonder Boy.
2: Okay, ZF. There you are.
3: Congratulations. You're now on the road to another Oscar, if you'll excuse the expression.
2: No, I wouldn't mind accepting an Oscar for this picture.
3: You'll get one, believe me. Well, how about a little drink to celebrate?
2: Well, thanks, but I just have time to catch the plane back home. If I'm going to make a whole series of shorts, I've got to sit down and consult the muse.
3: Whatever you do, don't shave off that beard. It's Wilbur Swallow's trademark, the whole key to the character.
1: Wilbur, you hear me?
2: Yes, Mom, what do you want?
1: Come down here right away. I've got wonderful news for you.
2: What is it, Mom?
1: That Zachary Field's on the phone from Hollywood. Guess what? Your movie's been nominated for an Academy Award.
2: Mom, do you mean it?
1: Certainly. Here, take the phone and talk to him. He's all excited.
2: Okay. Hello, ZF. Mom, just tell me. Is it true?
0: Hey, don't holler. Sure, it's true. The potato sack's one of the five in the category. Best short subject.
2: Well, I'll be doggone.
0: You got competition, but you'll win, baby. The potato sack can't miss.
2: What makes you so sure?
0: Because it can't. It's got audiences laughing all over the world. Why, when it played here...
2: What? Wait. Did you say laughing?
0: And how? It's got them rolling in the aisles. It murders them everywhere it plays. Variety says it's the funniest two-reel comedy since Max Center days.
2: Comedy? But, CF, the potato sack isn't a comedy. It's a profound commentary on the human race.
0: Stop putting me on, Wilbur. It's a side splitter. And you come through as an A-number one comic. The way you play it without cracking a smile knocks me out.
2: But, CF, that wasn't what I...
0: Take my word for it, buddy boy. You'll be the new Buster Keaton. You better be out here on Oscar night with a speech ready. Hey, can I count on you?
2: Oh, I'll be there. Don't worry. My picture is a serious work. And if it wins the Oscar, I'll make that point absolutely clear from the stage.
0: You do that, Wilbur, baby. Because believe me, your public can hardly wait to see the new comic genius in person.
4: And now we come to the next category. Best short subject. With handsome Rex Carver to read the list. Here's Rex at the podium.
5: The five pictures nominated for Best Short Subject are Chicken Gumbo by Rufus Green, Claustrophobia by Peter Starch, Steel Filings by Bud Granby, The Potato Sack by Wilbur Swallow, and Clamshells by Ronald Garth. The envelope, please. And the winner is The Potato Sack by Wilbur Swallow.
4: I'd say that choice was a foregone conclusion. And now, as Wilbur Swallow goes to the stage, the public is getting its first glimpse of the gifted new comedian in person. As you can see, with the exception of his bald head and bristling beard, but with his melancholy expression, he is the epitome of the classic tragicomic figure, as represented in former days by Charlie Chaplin, Harry Langdon, and Buster Keaton. We can sense that the audience is almost bursting with amused expectation as Wilbur Swallow faces them with a doleful mien.
6: Ladies and gentlemen, I don't... Have I said something funny? Please, why are you laughing at me? No, you don't understand. I'm a serious artist. Potato Sack is a serious film. Stop it, do you hear me? You've got it all wrong. I'm not a comedian. Listen to me. Stop that laughing and listen. I wasn't going to tell you this, ever. But now I must. If you want to know the truth, I'm really Clint Marvel.
4: And that, without doubt, is the topper of all time. No one but a magnificent, self-assured artist would dare remind the audience of last year's Oscar disaster. His appearance, his timing, all a masterpiece of comic perfection. No one can hear what Wilbur Swallow is saying now. But real tears are streaming down his face as, with arms outspread, he is apparently pleading with the audience to take him seriously. I'm sorry, but I just can't go on.

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1: Once upon a time there was an engineer.
2: Choo-choo Charlie was his name, we hear.
1: He had an engine and he sure had fun. He used good and plenty candy to make his train run.
3: Charlie says, love my good and plenty. Charlie says, really rings the bell. Charlie says, love my good and plenty. Don't know any other candy that I love so well.
4: Will you have a polo, dear Liza? Dear Liza, will you have a polo, dear Liza? Polo.
5: How very kind of you, dear Henry. I most certainly will. I'll have three or four or maybe more.
4: But you take the old tube.
5: Because they happen to be my tube of polo, dear Henry. Have one. Mm.
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In the animal world, there is the hunter and the hunted. Hound and fox, hawk and sparrow, cat and mouse. We in the topmost species have also joined the hunt. But who is to judge precisely which of us are hounds or foxes as we enter the chase?

0: Yes, I am a fasting member. I've been a fasting member all my life. From the time I was 3 and was taken to the square to have my first glimpse of the Kremlin, I have been lectured, trained, indoctrinated with the gospel, the true faith, as our leaders like to think of it. When they were done with me, they were sure they had a finished product, an automaton who would click his heels.
1: 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Please check back soon.

0: This channel is currently offline for essential maintenance and will be back as soon as possible. 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
1: Anyone else in my Budapest apartment that rainy summer evening, this diary would have been blotted out at its inception. This diary which I write in English, hoping that someday, somehow, it will fall into British or American hands.
2: It is nice here in your flat, Andrei. So quiet and peaceful.
1: You are welcome to stay as long as you like, Professor.
2: I have only come for a short visit. Andrei, I have been troubled about you.
1: About me? But why?
2: Something is happening to you. Something I cannot fathom.
1: Perhaps I'm getting...

0: tired of being an executioner. Perhaps I am sick of being a bloodhound, a ferret who has the power of life and death over malcontents.
1: We are living in difficult times, Andre.
0: And in a difficult country.
1: Andre.
0: They taught me all their tricks, their incredibly clever tricks. I've been given the degree of master of espionage and self-preservation when in the camp of the enemy. And I am getting tired.
1: Quiet, my boy, quiet. Men have said less for a bullet behind the neck.
0: Professor, as you know, I have been sent into the Western camp many times.
1: Yes, as an agent.
0: I have seen how they live in the West. I've read their books and newspapers and spoken.
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1: From the window and ended, as so many have done before me.
2: Not you, Andre.
1: Oh, don't worry, I am much too much of a realist. Besides, I am not an easy mark, remember. If at any time I choose to leave, I leave.
2: But they will follow.
1: You forget, old friend, that I am one of them. Schooled in all their subtler methods. Professor, if I should leave and they should try to liquidate me, they would have to catch me first. And the cat would not be chasing the mouse in my case, Professor. I too am a cat.
2: You're expecting a call?
1: No. It's on my private wire. Excuse me. Yes?
3: Andrei Provish.
1: Speaking?
3: Comrade Botkin here.
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1: They will never get Andrei Provish to follow the others through the window. Potkin was my immediate superior. A man with the mind of a hyena, the appetite of a horse, and the face of a pig. His office was a gigantic room furnished in the most lavish bourgeois manner. It always reminded me of something I read once in the West. They wrote that we in the party are all equal, only some are more equal than others. Comrade Potkin?
2: Comrade Provish, come in, please. Cigarette?
1: No, thank you. No? American cigarettes, comrade?
2: Naturally. Unfortunately, the best tobacco is produced by the bourgeois democracies, along with the tastiest food and the most attractive women. I get very tired of our athletic females, comrade, with their powerful muscles and inflexible minds. A bit of fluff would be welcome from time to time.
1: That sounds suspiciously like dissatisfaction, comrade.
2: Don't be ridiculous. I was merely being facetious.
1: Of course. Now, why have you called me here, Comrade Potkin?
2: I have a new assignment for you, Andrei.
1: Oh, in the West?
2: By your tone, one would think you enjoy working in the democracies.
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0: 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Please check back soon.
1: Expression, naturally, this is most dangerous.
2: Andre, as an old friend and comrade, I must warn you. Your behavior of late has been less than exemplary.
1: Has it?

0: There is talk about you. Small talk, it is true. But disturbing talk, nevertheless.
1: You forget, Comrade Potkin, that I have friends in Moscow, and that I learned party discipline while you were swabbing streets in Kiev. Be careful who you accuse and how you accuse. One of my assignments may be marked with your name.
0: You dare talk to your superior like that?
1: There are no superiors in the cause, comrade, or have you forgotten?
0: You have your assignment, Provish.
1: I have.
0: Carry it out. Bring me proof of Kolchak's death within 24 hours. You understand?
1: I'll bring you...
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1: Feasible, will travel through Siberia and China to Hong Kong. I will forge the necessary documents. I've done it many times. Professor, how much money do you have?
2: Not too much, Andre.
1: I have some British pounds and American dollars. We can get a premium for them on the black market, but we need more.
2: Perhaps
1: Sonia will have some.
2: Sonia Pavlovich? Your sweetheart?
1: Yes, I will see her immediately.
2: And tell her everything?
1: Professor, she loves me. Even the Kremlin magicians have found no way to transform love into deception. No, pack your things and meet me at the railway station, Professor. In exactly 1 hour...
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1: Horrible that he was killed?
2: Of course not. Horrible that he should have spread lies about our leader. Death was too good for him. If I had my way...
1: But, Sonia, he only uttered an opinion in regards to the war in Asia. He merely suggested that, well, perhaps we had made a few mistakes about the democracy.
2: Mistakes? We never make mistakes. If I were in Moscow, I would go to his execution myself. Happily.
1: Suppose it was I who had disagreed with the party line, Sonia. How would you feel then?
3: I would attend your execution too, Andrei. You are getting morbid. Let us forget about Droshkin. Only...
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1: Yes, naturally, he must not be allowed to leave. He will be found in the morning, comrade, another accidental victim who has fallen through the window.

0: only have been Sonya who informed them. Somehow she must have suspected me. I turned quickly and left the apartment without a sound, then hurried over to Professor Kolchak. It was now or never for both of us.
1: You were there? In your apartment, Andrei?
0: Yes.
1: Then we are lost.
0: No, not yet, Professor.
1: But what can we do? How can we leave the city? At least before we had 24 hours.
0: Pack some things in a small bundle, an extra pair of woolen hose and some linen. We must leave here at once.
1: For where?
0: The airport.
1: But that is the first place they will cover.
0: We are not going to the commercial airport, Professor. We are going to the military transport field just...
2: 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Please check back soon.

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1: With the professor a few feet behind me.
2: Good evening, comrades.
3: Good evening.
2: Where is this cargo going?
3: And who wants to know?
2: Andrei Provis, secret police. My identification, comrade.
3: Oh, I am sorry. My cargo goes to Bucharest, comrade.
2: You know what it contains?
3: No.
2: Good. You make room inside for my assistant and myself.
3: You are coming with me?
2: Yes.
3: May I see your orders?
2: My identification will suffice, comrade. Part of this cargo is extremely valuable. Headquarters has assigned me to escort it to its destination.
3: What am I carrying?
2: It would be better for you to remain ignorant of its contents. Now, how many in your crew?
3: Just my co-pilot. He is in the cabin now.
2: Have him remain there. Comrade Kolchak and I will ride in the cockpit with you. Kolchak!
4: Yes, Andrei.
2: We are ready to leave. Step inside.
3: Your name is Provis, comrade?
2: Yes.
3: Mine is Brom. Bertha Brom.
2: German,
3: I was until I saw the light. Now I'm a citizen of the great, all-powerful...
2: Yes, yes, of course. But we have no time for speeches now, Fräulein Brom. Are you ready to take off?
3: As soon as you enter the plane...
2: After you, Fräulein. My card impressed her, and I could see she was intimidated by any mention of the secret police. But how long she would continue to be fooled was exactly as long as we could look forward to our chance for freedom.
0: This channel is currently offline for essential maintenance and will be back as soon as possible. Please check back soon.

0: Then?
1: After you, Fräulein. My card impressed her, and I could see she was intimidated by any mention of the secret police. But how long she would continue to be fooled was exactly as long as we could look forward to our chance for freedom. Is he armed?
0: Why do you ask?
1: The shipment is too important to take chances with. If your co-pilot was an enemy agent...
0: Hans? Oh, don't be ridiculous. He is a numbskull who obeys orders without question.
1: A perfect recruit for the Central Committee, hmm?
0: What's that sarcasm, comrade? It is a message from Budapest. Would you hand me those headphones on the back of your seat?
1: Here you are. Something is wrong, Fräulein?
0: The reception is not good. Wait, I have them now.
1: I watched her face as she listened and saw her expression change from puzzlement to startled surprise. Then she looked at me, and I knew what the message was without a doubt.
2: You'll excuse me, comrade, while I pull this wire.
0: No! Take your hands off me!
2: I'll also accept that revolver next to your seat. There we are. Now, behave yourself, Fräulein, and follow my orders.
0: You have tricked me!
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1: ...is always a good phrase, Fräulein. Or, deviationist, perhaps. If you run out of epithets, you can always borrow from the manual approved by the Central Committee in the little spot.
2: Andrei!
1: Oh, it's a fighter plane, a MiG. They're shooting at us.
3: You see? You are close. You will die now if you do so.
1: Does it occur to you that you will join us, Fräulein?
3: No! Mustn't.
1: There is a parachute underneath your seat, Kolchak. Strap it on.
2: Yes,
1: and you, Fräulein, will take off your own parachute and give it to me.
3: What will I use?
1: Wings, if you can grow them soon enough.
3: You would expose a woman to certain death.
1: In the super state, comrade, there is no gallantry. Or haven't you heard? Off with the chute. Kolchak, the port motor has been hit. It's in flames. Jump. Jump, Kolchak. Open the door. Please excuse our hasty departure, Fräulein, and thank you for the ride.

0: I plunged out of the cockpit and pulled the cord. For an awful second, nothing happened. And then suddenly...
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1: A moment later, I knew it was Vienna. But I was still in the eastern zone, and I realized it would take all the artfulness at my command to cross over to the west. It was exactly 5 days later, just before I was ready to make my final move, that a miracle happened. I was sitting in an outdoor cafe, a beer in my hand, when I heard a familiar voice just behind me.
2: Andrei!
1: Kolchak! Oh, Kolchak, old friend!
2: Oh, imagine I thought I would never see you again.
1: Sit down and keep your voice low. There are always agents about. Now, how did you get here?
2: Sheer luck.

0: And you?
1: Yeah, more of the same.
0: Where are you staying?
1: Hotel Minchner. I'm using the name of Prakov. And you?
0: I'm in a rooming house on Feldstrasse.
1: Yeah. I have forged papers and I am crossing the line tonight. Perhaps I can get some for you as well.
0: No, no, you have done enough for me, my friend.
1: No, no, not quite. Freedom is not...
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1: Before our rendezvous time, as I approached the door to my room, I suddenly had a premonition of trouble. I tried the room.
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1: For the compliment.
2: But it will do you no good.
1: No?
2: You're finished now. You cannot escape.
1: A familiar refrain, Potkin. But let me remind you that up to now I have done quite well.
2: You fool. You think I am alone? There are others who will hunt you down.
1: Yes, yes, I know many others. But they can be eliminated, Potkin, as you will be now.
2: You would shoot me in cold blood?
1: Why not? Wasn't I taught to execute with finesse?
2: But that is inhuman, Provis.
1: You talk about inhumanity? How much blood have you spilled, Potkin? How many have pleaded with you for their lives to your amusement?
2: Look, release me and I will pay you well. I have money, much money. I have gold in Switzerland.
1: As a precaution, comrade, if the regime should collapse.
2: Take it all, Andrei, but don't kill me. Don't kill me.
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1: Waste impeachment, Andre.
2: For years you believed as they did while pretending to be the last of the free-thinking intellectuals, the secret lovers of democracy, the men who would fight for freedom with the last drop of blood. But underneath it all, you are one of the inner circle with the morals of a snake.
1: You have your choice, Andre. The window or a bullet in the head. You always boasted that you would never end by way of the window, and which do you prefer right now?
2: The window will be good enough, Kovchak.
1: Then move.
2: With pleasure.
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1: 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The chase was directed and transcribed by Walter McGraw. 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

0: There's a nursery rhyme that refers to the mouse that ran up the clock. That clock is marking time, and time stops for no man. George Stroud, executive editor of Crimeways magazine, will now conduct a search for a man. A man who saw someone enter an apartment building the night of a murder. A desperate witness he alone knows.
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5: If I picked the right kind of staff, twisted the investigation where I could, jammed it where I had to, pushed hard where it was safe, it might be a long time before anybody connected me with George Chester. Hopefully before that I could turn suspicion where it belonged, to the real murderer, Janet. Roy Cordette got them all together for me. I'd rely on Roy the heaviest. His office was next to mine. Also, he had the most analytical mind, so I wanted to keep my eye on him. I was behind my desk, playing it cool, the secure executive, as they all trooped in.
6: Hi,
5: Roy. Ed Don Quasmire, Leon Temple, Matt Sterling, and Roy.
7: I've briefed everybody, George, to drop whatever they're currently doing.
5: Fine. Thanks, Roy. Now, you're all being asked to take on a rather strange job. It has to be done quickly and quietly. I know I can rely on you. We've been given a blank...
0: This channel is currently offline for a...

0: $10,000 for a George Chester.
1: Yeah.
0: Take all the people you need to help you.
1: I've got it.
0: Now, all we've got is a name, and we're not even sure of that. We haven't even got a good description of him. Just say he's of average height, say 5'9 to 11, average build, probably between 140 and 190.
1: That's not much to go on.
0: Well, he's apparently a regular of a place on 3rd Avenue called Gill's. He was supposedly there last Saturday afternoon with a woman that we know to be a good-looking blonde. That's all we know about her. Now, that'll be your job, Ed. Find this joint, whatever it is, and when you do, stay there until our Mr. X comes into it. Now, on the same evening, our subject went into an antique shop, also on 3rd Avenue. That'll be your gig, Don.
2: All you've told us about this man took place last Saturday. Wasn't that the night Pauline Dulles was killed? She's connected with Janet. He was in Washington. Is that what this is about?
0: No, no connection. Not as far as I know. It's purely a big-time business scandal that Hagen himself and a few others have been digging into. Now it's due to break.
2: Yeah, well, I just thought it's quite a coincidence.
0: No.
1: Do we make inquiries about the blonde woman who was with this guy?
0: Yeah, you'll all have to do that. But we're not looking for the woman or any other outside person. It's the man we want. Only the man. All right?
1: Yeah.
0: No more questions?
1: Sure.
0: I suppose you intellectual tramps get out of here and get to work.
2: Okay. Bye.
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1: I don't understand.
2: Well, I don't mean it has any connection with Pauline Dulles' murder. Of course it hasn't. That'd be a little too obvious. But I can't help thinking that something, I don't know what, something happened last week on Friday or Saturday, perhaps while Janet was in Washington, that would really explain why we're looking for this mysterious art-collecting stranger at this particular moment and in such a hurry. What do you think?
1: Sounds logical.
2: There's a rumor that Janet Enterprises is in real financial trouble. That's why he went to Washington. Did you know that?
1: No, I didn't.
2: Well, it's confidential. Don't ask me how I learned of it, but Janet could be fighting a buyout or a merger.
1: He was standing against the wall, and I was suddenly aware of the picture above his head as though it screamed at me. My whole staff out looking for a man who collected Pattersons? Well, the Pattersons stared right back at me. It had hung on my wall so long I no longer saw it. I bought it at the Lewis Galleries 2 years back, a profile of two faces showing only the brow, eyes, nose, lips, chins, facing each other in confrontation. In style, unmistakably Patterson. The artist called it Study and Fury.
2: I keep thinking the man we're looking for could very well be tied to the Janet Donahue group.
1: Janet Donahue?
2: Yeah, off the record, they're the ones trying to break Janet Enterprises. You think I ought to, on the side, follow up on that?
1: Good idea.
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2: A policeman can come right around the corner, and my dad might get arrested.
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7: If you don't care about your own safety, remember that those who love you do. 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
1: 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This has been a consumer tip from your Better Business Bureau.
2: Once I'd got over the initial shock of having dispatched an army of leg men to track myself down, I began to feel more secure. I had one great advantage. I alone knew where each one of them was at all times. I could evaluate the bits and pieces they brought me, could divert their direction, keep them from comparing notes, and discredit anything that got too close for comfort. I'd be under the big clock from now on. It was a desperate race between the police, Janet, and myself. Would the police get to me before they got to Janet? Could I get to Janet before Hagen got to me? I sent Maverson to cover the police. I couldn't send one of my own staff. They were too crime-wise. Maverson was an intellectual on Future Way staff. Send him to cover a murder story, he'd end up writing a philosophical piece about prison reform. He'd been on...
0: 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Please check back soon.

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1: Understand where I'd fit in.
2: Look, the usual policy would be to break it, give it a big play, 20 or 30 leg men. This time, since my guys are busy, we'll do the reverse. I want you to go in there quietly, alone.
1: You want me to cover it?
2: A totally different approach. Fresh. You'll bring it something new, sensitive, not the usual expose. I want you to keep this assignment to yourself, because I still haven't sold it upstairs, you know what I mean?
1: Well, a crime story, that's so out of my experience.
2: Start at Center Street, Homicide Bureau. Pick up everything as and when it happens. Phone in to me, and me only, everything. I want to be kept up to date on every phase of the Dulles story.
1: Well, now, will this be all right with Hagen? You know, he put me on Future Waves.
2: Don't worry, now, I'll fix it with Hagen. And I'll fix it with Janeth, too. That's the beauty of a monolithic organization. The right hand doesn't suspect what the left hand's doing. By the time Hagen found out about Mafferson, I'd either be in the clear, or it'd be too late for me anyway. I rode down to the garage, got into my car, and drove off, intending to go straight home and get rid of that painting I'd bought.
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0: This channel is currently
1: going to the lobby. So far as anyone in the building knows, I don't exist. I'm a distance off. I see Janeth drive up. He gets out of his car. He catches up with Pauline. He goes in with her. And what did he do after that? He killed her. Then he had to get away. But he'd sent his chauffeur on. Now, how'd he get to Steve Hagen's? I drove the logical route from Pauline's to Hagen's. Saw two nearby cab stands. Janeth could have used one of them if he'd taken a taxi to Hagen's. Unless he found a cruising cab. He certainly wouldn't have been so stupid as to pick one up at Pauline's door. The farthest cab stand was the likeliest. I'd begin there, and then I'd try the nearer. No, it was dangerous. Because cabbies talk to cops. No, not yet. I have to be careful and wait. I got back to my office just as Roy called in the first report. Hello?
2: It's Roy, George. Listen, I'm at Gill's Tavern with Ed Orland. It's a nut house. You know, this guy's got a museum here that looks like...
1: So what'd you find out?
2: Well, the bartender, who's the chief lunatic around here, described our man as intelligent, eccentric.
1: You sound like you don't agree.
2: Well, eccentric, yes, but only a moron would come into a dump like this and spend hours talking to the guy who runs this menagerie.
1: Is that all?
2: Well, the physical description we have doesn't seem far wrong. Nothing to add to it except he's brown-haired, clean-cut.
1: Anything on the bond?
2: Nothing.
1: It certainly isn't much, is it?
2: Well, wait. Our man is unquestionably a lush.
1: Who?
2: 4 or 5 years ago, he was in here every night. Had to be sent home in a cab. At that time, he was a newspaper man. Bartender never heard of him working in advertising. Before he was a newspaper man, he ran a tavern upstate somewhere with his wife. Now, that's all we've got. So what should Ed do? Come back to the office?
1: No. Our man was in there 2 days ago. He might turn up any minute. No, have Ed work on the bartender. Psychoanalyze him for more details. Have a few drinks with him.
2: This kook's a human blotter, and he's got some screwy game.
1: Well, Ed can get drunk with him, but not too drunk. And tell him to try some of the other customers. What's the address and phone number there? I thought I'd pulled it off pretty well. That'd keep things on ice for a while. Eccentric, huh? Moron and lush. I never saw that when I looked in the mirror. When I touched my shirt, it was soaked with nervous sweat.
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7: Mais oui, c'est le centre de planning familial.
8: Yes, this is the family planning center.
9: There are family planning centers in more than 100 countries today. The women who come to these centers can't afford to go to private doctors, but they want to plan their children, when they're going to have them, and how many they're going to have. The trouble is, there aren't enough centers. Just in the United States, there are nearly 5 million women who have no way

0: getting modern family planning helped. And that's nothing compared with the world problem. Some countries don't have enough family planning centers. Some don't have any at all. This year, again, many women will have babies not because they want to, but because they have no choice. Sad for them. Sad for the world. With family planning help, these women too will have babies only when they choose. So that all the people of the world may have this freedom of choice, support Planned Parenthood.
1: I was getting home later and leaving earlier. My wife, concerned with being cook, nurse, and handholder, our daughter had tonsillitis, hadn't seemed to notice that the painting was no longer in the dining room. I hoped she'd forgotten it. I had it stashed in the downstairs closet behind all our raincoats.
2: George, you're not leaving without your breakfast.
1: Yeah, I have to, hon. I'll call you.
2: Darling, I don't like the way you look at all. They're working you too hard. Well, try to get home earlier, dear.
1: The worry about how close I was to losing my family if the truth came out rode into town with me. Roy wanted me in his office, which had taken on the look of command headquarters for World War III. A big blackboard covered half a wall. Cross-reference charts were propped up on desks, tables. I didn't see Leon Temple right away. He was behind a 6-foot chart.
3: What do you think of it?
1: You're doing a thorough job, Roy.
3: I've got our Mr. X charted 10 ways from Sunday, all cross-indexed. Reports have begun coming in. See, under background, he may or may not be in advertising. He used to be a newspaper man. Once operated an upstate tavern resort with his wife. Now, that's just a matter of checking every tavern license back as far as necessary.
1: Well, it's a start, Roy.
3: Start? More than that. Leon just worked up a report on the Van Barth. I was just going to put it up on the board. Read it to him, Leon.
4: Sure. It was established that the man in question, whom we know as George Chester, was in the Van Barth Lounge on Saturday night last, sometime between 9:30 and 10. He was carrying an unframed oil painting, which he did not check, and was overheard talking to his female companion about what the painting should be named. The woman with him was one Pauline Dulles.
1: Dulles? Are you sure of that?
3: No doubt about it, George.
4: Oh, sure, sure.
3: Leon checked the waiter, bartender, checkroom girl, all three. Identified her from pictures published in the paper. Now, doesn't this alter the whole character of the assignment?
1: Did the police know Dulles was in there Saturday night?
3: Of course. Everybody in the place reported it once they saw the papers.
1: I'm asking Leon.
4: Oh, yes, yes, they know.
1: And do the police know that we're looking for the man who was with her?
4: Well, I didn't give them any information. I followed your exact instructions.
1: So that's it. And just that they were there.
4: Oh, no. There's evidence. When they left the cocktail lounge of the Van Barth, our subject left something behind.
1: What? What did he leave?
4: Subject's handkerchief. I've got it here in the envelope. The lady spilled her drink.
1: Oh, I see that.
3: I wouldn't touch it, George. We may be able to raise a fingerprint.
1: From a handkerchief? Oh, I doubt that. Anyway, if they can, I imagine it already has plenty. The waiters, the cashiers, yours. One more set won't matter.
4: Well, even without fingerprints, it can probably be traced. There's a laundry mark on it.
1: Yeah, well, I'll send it to the lab, Roy. You go on with what you're doing. At least I'd publicly handled the handkerchief. Back in my office, I closed the door of my desk on it. Just as Don Klausmeier came in.
5: I've got some interesting information, George.
1: Any luck with the painting?
5: Yeah, real luck. You know, I found the artist.
1: No?
5: She lives in a loft, paradise for rats and termites. Got 4 kids, never was married. The first of the women's libbers.
1: That's all very interesting. Mm. What's it got to do with our man?
5: Just this. She's the customer who bid unsuccessfully for her own picture that night. A friend saw a canvas in the shop window and told her. She tried to buy it back, but she'd been broke for years and couldn't match our guy's bid. But she did give a detailed description of him. You know, the artist's eye and all that.
1: Let's have it.
5: Yeah, I got the old girl on tape, had it transcribed. Here, let me read it to you.
1: All right.
5: I quote Patterson. "The bum that outbid me for my own paintings was a smug, self-satisfied creep just like 10 million other rubber-stamp sub-executives. Brown hair, line of gray at the temple, brown eyes, high cheekbones, symmetrical lean features. Face looks like he'd scrubbed and shaved it 5 times a day. Has one of those $10 hair stylings just over the edge of the ear and curling at the nape of the neck. More establishment than hippie. He's 37, 38, weighs between 160 and 165, 5 feet, 10 and a half. Gray tweed suit, wide red and black necktie striped with white, wears a wide gold wedding band. A good deal of an exhibitionist, imagines he's Omar Sharif, and that's what he plays at being. The woman with him was beautiful, if you like lesbians in standard Park Avenue models. He knows pictures, especially the works of L. Patterson, which he doubtless collects, but only for their snob appeal. Otherwise, he's a totally obnoxious man. Unquote. Well, she didn't miss much, huh?
6: May or may not be a good description. Her opinion, a little biased.
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1: Turn and look at the painting on the wall. I thought of its mate, the temptation of Judas, in the downstairs closet at home behind our raincoats. It could be discovered and easily if they ever caught up with me. If anyone ever got that far, I was finished anyway. Janeth and Steve Hagen would take care of that.
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3: Special Agent M, reporting for duty.
1: Agent M, during the past year, there have been countless attempts to overthrow this government and make this country a protectorate of one of the aggressor nations. Attempts have been made on the life of the king. Within recent months, certain leading statesmen have died, apparently by their own hand. Now, it is charged that these deaths have all been political murders. Tonight, you are to interview the man who is responsible for our being here, a certain high-ranking government official. A car will call for you at 9. Act with the utmost secrecy. Keep me informed.

0: That night, a black sedan with drawn curtains carried Agent M to a castle some distance outside the city. He was led into a great chamber where an elderly man awaited him.
1: You are expected. You will enter here, monsieur. Your host waits inside.
2: Thank you. Good evening. Will you come over here and sit down?
3: Of course, sir.
2: I will not introduce myself. For the time, I prefer to remain nameless.
3: An introduction is not necessary, sir.
2: So, you recognize me. Well, I suppose I should have known that you would. Sit down, Agent M. I have a story to tell you.
3: Thank you. I'm ready, sir.
2: I am about to tell you of a great plot. A plot that is slowly but surely wrecking my country. Taking its leading citizens. Its patriots. I don't know how much K-7 has told you, or even how much he knows.
3: Well, I know only that there have been certain political murders, sir.
2: Yes. Yes, there have been murders. Last week, one of my old friends died, Agent M. If these murders are not stopped, my country will fall into the hands of a mad group who would give it to a totalitarian state. This man who is behind the deaths of our patriots has been promised power and wealth if he succeeds. He will become a dictator. Already he is powerful.
3: You know who he is?
2: Yes, I know. But let me tell you how he started. We once thought him to be a patriot. He was one of us. He even formed a society called the Chosen Band.
3: I've heard the name.
2: The Chosen Band was formed to preserve our nation, our way of living. Each man who joined was told that belonging would be dangerous, that we might even have to give our lives for our country.
3: You are a member of the group?
2: Yes. I joined. All of my friends joined. We believed we acted for our country. We were ready to face danger, and we signed letters.
3: What kind of letters?
2: Here is a copy of the one I signed. I have made this from memory. I am tired of life and do not wish to carry my burden.
4: 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Please check back soon.

0: This channel is currently offline for essential maintenance and will be back as soon as possible. Please check back soon.
1: I know now that unless something is done, all of us will die. Then there will be none to oppose him. He will murder the king and turn this country over to the world's mad dog. All of us who joined the chosen band live in the shadow of death. It was nothing but a trick to cover the murder of patriots.
2: Who is the chosen band's leader?
1: His name is...
2: You're hit, sir. Here, let me help you.
3: It's too late. Tell K7 that... Tell him the man is... Ferenc...

0: Agent M returned to his rooms a little after midnight. By that time, the morning papers had already printed an account of the old banker's death. And despite the fact that he had died before M's eyes, it was claimed he had taken his own life. A few minutes later, Ivan entered.
1: Ivan, did you follow my instructions?
2: Yes, M. I followed the car that took you to the old castle. While you were inside, I looked the grounds over carefully.
1: Did you see the murderer?
2: Yes, I saw him as he was running away.
1: Oh, if we could only gotten to him in time. I was sure that sooner or later they would find out that we were here. But I didn't expect that they would strike tonight. I only ordered you to follow me because I wanted to establish a guard around the old man. Would you recognize the man who shot if you saw him?
2: Yes. Wait, Em, let me finish. I succeeded in following the man when he left the grounds.
1: Then you know where he went?
2: He reported to Ferenc Mirsch.
1: Ferenc Mirsch. Ivan, you've discovered the key to this plot. Mirsch, that's the man.
2: You've heard of him, Em?
1: Yes, Ivan. The old banker died as he was trying to tell me that name. His last words were, "Tell K7 the man is Ferenc." And he stopped there without ever giving me the last name. Do you know where Mirsch is now?
2: Yes, he's at home, Em. The man who shot the old banker reported to him and left. And a short time later, Mirsch retired. When I left, his home was in darkness.
1: Take me there, Ivan. We're going to call on him tonight.
0: The garden behind Ferenc Mirsch's home was dark. Not a light burned in the great house as Agent M and Ivan climbed to a small balcony.
1: Let me have your hand, Ivan. Now, careful.

0: You're sure this is the room?
1: Yes. I watched from behind those rose bushes under us. I could see through the French doors. There's a desk just inside.
0: And I want to see what's in that desk. I'm going to jimmy these doors. Don't use your flashlight. All right, I'm ready. Now, let's hope it doesn't make too much noise.
1: Well, I hope Mish didn't hear us.
0: Oh, I don't think he did. Throw your flashlight around the room.
1: There's the desk, Em.
0: Yes. There's a heavy lock on it, too. Look, a steel cabinet. Ivan, I think we'll find the papers we want in that cabinet. Now, if I can get the jimmy behind the steel door.
1: Careful, Em. Someone will hear us.
0: Oh, it's got to be done. I'm going to try it again. All right. Now, put your light out and listen.
1: I don't hear anything.
0: No. Perhaps we were lucky. These are big rooms. The sound would be deadened. Switch on your light again. I want to look in this cabinet. Yes. Here are the papers we want. I no longer enjoy life. Ivan, here are the letters that were signed by the patriots who were tricked into joining the chosen band. There must be 20 or 30 of them. Look at the names.
1: Em, there's Mish's own letter.
0: Yes. He probably showed it to others to get them to write their own. Yeah, they're all here. We'll take these with us.
2: I think not, my friend. Don't try to move.
0: You might as well put your gun down, Mish. I notified the police before I came here.
2: You're lying. But it makes no difference. The police would not dare move against me. Don't try to reach for your gun.
0: Get down, Ivan. Oh. Quick, get his gun. He dropped it. It's on the floor near his hand.
1: I've got it. Em, he's dead.
0: Yes, Ivan. The master plotter will never order another man killed. Wait. Find his letter. It's in that pile on the desk.
1: Here it is, Em. What are you going to do?
0: Wipe the fingerprints off my gun and put it beside him. We'll put his letter on his desk. There. Now the authorities will think that he, too, died of his own hand. There'll be no investigation.

0: Special Agent M, reporting to K7. The man behind the political murders is dead. According to newspaper reports, he died of his own hand. His name was Ferenc Mirsch. I have seized many important papers from his desk. They will be handed to you in person along with my confidential report. The case is closed.
1: 2 days later, the letters which statesmen and patriots had been forced to sign when they joined the chosen band were returned to the men who had written them. The chosen band passed out of existence. A great plot had failed. Listen for my next story. This is K7 speaking.

0: You know, cats have minds of their own. That's why we love them. They really do know what they like. Tibby.
1: Tibby the meat lover. And now he's easy to please with Kitty Cat Meat and Liver Dinner. All the meat he loves and tasty liver too. It might have been cooked specially for him. And Tabby, she's happier than ever. She likes both the Kitty Cat dinners.
2: Now from Kitty Cat. 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

0: In the majesty of motion, from the boundless everywhere, comes the magic name, Majestic, mighty monarch of the air. 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

0: absolutely free. You will be proud to own it, proud to display it. Who knows? But all the good luck associated for 3,000 years with this historic emblem may be yours when you possess it. At the close of my program today, your announcer will tell you how you may secure one of these sacred sandalwood swastikas absolutely free.
1: Majestic master of mystery is on the trail of the murderers of his friend, Professor André Charlot. On board ship returning to India, he finds three persons involved. One of them is a mysterious woman

0: who takes the name of James Barry. In the last episode, the Master of Mystery is thrown overboard by his assailant. Now the story will be resumed by the Master of Mystery himself.
1: I shot out into space, into blackness. Instinctively, my body arched, relaxed. There was a sickening sense of falling. Then a terrific splash as I struck the water. It closed over me. My senses reeled with the shock, but I dared not give up. Split seconds were precious. My arched body would soon carry me back to the surface. I had to hold on. Suddenly,
2: man overboard!
1: I heard a quick, sharp cry of man overboard. My plunge had been heard. I was up. I could breathe again. I could see the lights of the ship, the great black hull slipping away into the darkness of the night. Instantly, that floating world sprang into life. Staccato orders flat like rifle shots. Alarm bells sounded. I could hear the rushing of footsteps on deck as the crew whipped into action. The hum of the great motors mounted in a swift crescendo, then stopped. An instant of silence. The giant propellers reversed. There was a tremendous roar of churning, whirling spray. The black sea became white with foam. Then, a strange quiet. It would take too long to swing the boat about. Yet, it was too far away to throw a rope or a life preserver. The wound in my shoulder was throbbing again. I could keep afloat easily enough, but swimming taxed my strength. I waited for the next move aboard ship. Excited voices were clearly audible. Lights appeared everywhere, snapping on like signal buttons on a giant switchboard.
2: Hello!
1: Someone was calling to me through a megaphone. My answering call rolled away over the surface of the water. The response was immediate. Two brilliant beams of light shot into darkness. The searchlights, their fiery fingers bent down, streaked into the night, searching the black waters. I waved my arm aloft, hoping to strike the path of light hovering just above me. I could see the great white patch not 10 feet away. It swung closer. For a moment it hesitated above me, then moved on. The awkward gray-white fingers seemed to mock me. There was a new sound now, the creaking of ropes through pulleys. Against the brilliant background of the searchlight, I could see the davits swing out. They were going to lower a boat. Rescue was just a matter of minutes. The lights were still stabbing wildly all around. Would these searching beams never find me? Suddenly, a great shaft of light blazed directly at me. I blinked my eyes. I was in the very center of the brilliant white circle. The searchlights had found their mark. A great shout went up from the excited passengers that crowded against the rail. I had been seen. Faintly, I heard the oars being thrust into oarlocks. The lifeboat was on its way. Then, my startled ears heard a new sound, a low whine overhead. Before I could grasp its import, there was another, closer this time. Bullets. Someone was shooting at me from the boat. But there was no report. What could it mean? I jerked sideways out of the glare of the searchlight. In that circle of light, I was a perfect target. I turned my eyes away from the light that was dazzling me. Suddenly, from a dark square in the ship's side came a burst of flame. A third bullet whistled past. The silencer had snuffed the report of the gun, but not its deadliness. I breathed a little easier. I was in the dark now, out of sight of my assailant. But my respite was for a moment only. The zealous searchlight operator sought me out again. Once more I was engulfed in the brilliant beam. My only recourse was under the water, so down I went. I could see the light playing frantically on the surface above me. I swam in the water. When there was darkness again, I emerged. I dared not even call out to explain my maneuver. The lifeboat was getting closer now. I could see it clearly, silhouetted against the other searchlight. I swam towards it, being careful to remain in the darkness. The boat was now about 50 feet away. For the moment, at least, the danger was past. I called out. There was a heartening response. I waved my arm. They saw me. A man stood up in the bow. His arm swung over his head. There was a swishing sound as the rope played out, followed by a splash not 10 feet away. A few more strokes, and I had grasped the life preserver. The white circle was pulled rapidly through the water. A moment later, I was lifted bodily into the lifeboat. I had an instant of stabbing pain in my shoulder, terrific shooting lights in my eyes, then blackness. I regained consciousness just as the lifeboat was swinging up the side of the vessel. To my dulled ears came the voices of the passengers, the creaking of the windlass. We reached the top deck. The davit swung in. The lifeboat settled on its supports. Captain Wilson himself helped me onto the deck. In a few short sentences, I told him what had happened. The captain called one of the officers. With two members of the crew, he was to search the lower corridors at once. Another steward was sent to bring the ship's doctor. Then the captain made his way to

0: quarters. I follow. Reaching his cabin, I sank wearily into an armchair as the captain stepped into the inner room. A moment later, he returned with a dry garment. I thanked him. The change would feel good. While dressing, I told him the whole story. When I had finished, he looked at me for a moment. There was an odd glint in his eyes. He strode to his desk, opened the top drawer. Picking up a small object that lay there, he walked back to me.
1: Here, I'd suggest that you take this back.
0: Into my open hand, he dropped the magic amulet of Odette Charlot's. I had given it to him for safekeeping not half an hour before. There was a half smile on the captain's lips, but his eyes were grave.
1: I'm no more superstitious than most of you, but this little carved piece saved your life when you had it.
0: He pointed to the deep groove made by Gershard's bullet.
1: You gave it up half an hour ago, and see what happened.
0: My hand closed over the tiny piece. Was it my imagination, or did my palm really tingle beneath it, as though it were pouring new strength into my body? I thought of beautiful Odette Charlot, who had first placed the amulet in my hand. Would her father still be alive? Had she not given it up? Had any harm befallen her? I grew oddly disturbed at the thought. And her fiancé, Randall Crawford, who even now lay in a stateroom below, his memory befogged by drugs and violence. What was his part in the strange adventure? There was something queer about that. This was the first time drugs had entered the picture. Such an unusual drug, too. Scopolamine, extract of a plant oddly enough known as deadly nightshade. Scopolamine and hashish. By George, the result alone should have given me the answer. Loss of memory. That's what it was. Something Crawford knew, no doubt about it. Professor Charlot had been killed to take something he knew from him. Crawford was drugged to keep something he knew from being told. But drugs wear off. Someday Crawford's memory would return. There was apparently but one answer. It would return too late. Too late to keep the gang from using the secret which was now locked in his dulled brain. My thoughts were interrupted by a quick knock. The door pushed open. A short, heavy-set man in officer's uniform stepped in. The captain greeted him warmly, then turned to me.
1: Say, this is the ship's doctor. He'll fix up that arm of yours.
0: I couldn't refuse, though I chafed at the delay. Oh, please hurry, doctor. I've got to get downstairs at once. The little man opened his case quickly and set to work. My thoughts turned to Crawford. I had to see him. Some way must be found to clear his mind. There must be some antidote, something. Perhaps the doctor could help. I thought of Gershard, the French detective. He had stayed behind in Crawford's stateroom. Had he learned anything? I recalled his evident suspicions of the drug use, his belief that Crawford was shamming. He might try to arouse Crawford to get him to talk. There was a reassuring rip of adhesive tape. The bandaging was finished. I stood up. Come on, doctor. I've got another patient for you downstairs. I looked at Captain Wilson. Now you'll come too, Captain, won't you? He smiled. A moment later, the three of us were hurrying down the lower corridor towards Crawford's room. Suddenly we heard a short, terrified gasp, a muffled scream. I raced to Crawford's door, flung it open, then started back in horror. On the floor, lying on his back in a pool of blood, was Gershard, the French detective. Standing over him with a wild look in his eyes, a dripping red blade clenched in his upraised hand, was Randall Crawford.
2: Did Randall Crawford kill the detective? The veil of mystery will undoubtedly be lifted when Majestic's Master of Mystery returns to the air with the next episode. 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
1: I love a mystery. 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

This is Fred Foy introducing Jim Harmon's presentation of Les Tremain and Tony Clay in an original Carlton Morse thriller, The Fear That Creeps Like a Cat.

0: 7 o'clock at night on the waterfront of Puget Sound, somewhere at the foot of Seattle. On evidence presented by the estate of Alexander Archer, the courts have declared him legally dead, but the insurance company believes him alive and have hired the three comrades to find him and bring him back alive. There's a $1 million insurance policy on his life, and there is a vicious and well-organized gang trying desperately to block the search for him. Half an hour ago, they dodged members of the gang at their hotel and are now completely enfolded in fog and darkness on the Puget Sound waterfront.
1: Hey, I suppose you know where we're going, Jack?
2: Well, we must be almost there. We keep walking along the dock until we come to a warehouse saying, Belt's Iron Foundry Loading Dock.
1: Well, that's silly. How are we going to see Belt's Iron Foundry Loading Dock when it's so dark you can't even see the hand in front of you?
2: That's why I stopped at the drugstore and bought these flashlights.
1: A lot of good they do.
2: We're on our way to the...
3: On our way where?
2: I don't know. The telegram said we'd find a motor launch waiting for us at the dock.
1: Well, if we ever find it... Hey, Dad, blast it! Oh, I went and stepped into something. Well, if there's anything for miles around to step in, I'm the fellow that steps in it.
2: Take it easy, old boy.
1: Well, blast it all anyway.
3: You don't know where the launch is taking us?
2: Nope. We're going to be run across Puget Sound to some little town, and after that, we're on our own.
3: Sounds a bit indefinite.
2: Well, after all, that's our job. If the insurance company knew where Alexander Archer was, they'd go get him themselves.
1: Well, what makes them think he's up in this part of the country?
2: I don't know, but they must be right. Because if we were on the wrong track, we wouldn't be having so much trouble with the gang that doesn't want us to find him.
1: Hey, I hadn't thought of that.
2: Hold it. What's this warehouse say?
1: You tell me.
2: Well, there's something up there. I can't read it. Hey, Doc, you're the lightest. Climb up on Reggie's shoulders. Hunch over, Reggie. Come on, Doc.
1: Think I'm some kind of a squirrel? Hey, hold still, Reggie.
3: I say, get your knee out of my neck.
2: I'll hang on to your feet. Now, stand up.
1: Yeah, so when I fall, I'll light on my head.
2: Doc, will you stop horsing around?
1: All right, all right.
2: Can you see?
1: Yeah, just a minute. Yeah, it says Belt Iron Foundry.
2: All right, this is it. Jump down.
1: Yep. What we need in this outfit is a trapeze performer.
2: Well, there's supposed to be a pier right out the front. The launch should be tied out there.
1: I don't see no pier.
2: Well, it's there. Come on.
1: First thing you know, we're going to be up to our armpits in the Pacific Ocean.
2: Not ocean. Puget Sound.
1: Well, it's just as wet. We would have to pick a foggy night.
2: Stop grumbling, will
1: why?
2: You?
1: Why? That's all I want to know. Just plain why.
2: Because I'm tired of hearing you. That reason enough?
1: Reckon so, son. All you got to do is give me a reason. Hey, ain't them lights ahead? Down close to the water?
3: Quite. This must be it.
2: Watch out for steps going down to the water.
1: Fall down and bust your necks.
2: I hope you do.
1: Well, I probably will.
2: Oh, shut up.
4: Hey, you!
2: Who said that?
4: Here, you, Jack Packard.
2: That's right.
4: The launch is right down below. Watch the steps. Follow right behind me. Belay there. All right, into the boat with you.
1: Can't see a darn thing.
4: Just step down. You're all right.
1: There. Oh, yeah, here's a place to sit down.
2: All right, slide over.
1: Huh? Oh, sure.
4: All right, Bill. Turn her over and cast off.
1: Well, fellas, we're on our way.
2: How much of a trip is it?
4: You talking to me?
2: Yes. How much of a trip have we got ahead of us?
4: Oh, a couple of hours.
2: As soon as we get across, we'll find a hotel and get a good night's sleep.
5: Hey! Hey there! Come back here! You got the wrong boat! You got the wrong boat! Come back! I got the boat you want!
2: Hey, what does he mean?
1: Yeah, what does he mean we got the wrong boat?
4: Crazy old fool. That's a crazy French. Every time any other boat on the Sound takes out a load of passengers, he acts like that. Always trying to get a load for his boat.
1: Is that what it is?
4: That's it.
1: You're acting plenty unhappy.
4: Can't stand here talking. Gotta go back and take over.
3: Jack.
2: Yes?
3: You don't suppose we could have taken the wrong boat, do you?
2: That's what I was thinking.
1: Hey, you think...
2: And I'm also thinking this is a fine time to find out about it.
1: Well, what are we waiting for? Let's do something about it.
2: Sit down, Doc.
1: But look here, fella.
2: Sit down, will you? Let's figure this out.
1: Well, I didn't mind telling you. I don't like it.
2: This man in our boat called me Peck. So he was expecting us, all right.
3: But see here, Jack. We haven't made a move so far that Cooper and his gang haven't known about beforehand.
2: I know that. But how could they have found out about our orders to come to the waterfront? We only got the telegram about 10 minutes before we left the hotel.
1: Well, maybe they seen the telegram before it was brought up to us.
3: Or that chap back in New York might have wired them. He certainly warned them about us arriving in Seattle.
2: Could be done, all right.
1: Well, then, doggone it, let's make these hombres turn this boat around.
2: We might try.
1: What you mean, try? There's only two of them and three of us.
2: If they're part of the gang, they're armed. We're not. They could shoot us down before we could move.
1: In the dark? They couldn't hit the side of a barn.
2: What do you think, Reggie?
3: I'm for it.
1: Doggone right.
2: All right. Here we go.
5: You men over your dead men. All of you.
1: Hey, who said that?
5: Give up mine. Get move.
1: Well, you long-ass sippy cat.
5: Yeah, quiet.
1: What about it, Jack? Are we going to sit here and take that?
2: Looks like it.
1: Well, I'll be a two-horned blue jay.
5: Doc.
1: Huh?
5: Cut it out.
1: You mean we ain't going to do nothing?
2: That's right.
5: Now you're talking sense. Just relax and enjoy the ride.
1: Well, I don't mind telling you, fella. I just plain don't like your face.
5: How do you know? You ain't never seen it.
1: I can tell by the tone of your voice. I don't.
5: You talk too much.
1: I ain't begun to say what I'm a-thinking.
5: That's so.
1: Yeah, that's so. And there's something else I just thought of, Jack.
2: What's that?
1: Well, looky, can you see this hombre we're talking to?
2: Nope.
1: Well, neither can I. Can you, Reggie?
3: No, I can't. And I've barely near strained my eyes trying to.
1: Okay.
6: 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Please check back soon.

0: This channel is currently offline for essential maintenance and will be back as soon as possible. 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
1: I ain't a horn to go swimming dress or no dress.
2: Hey, you won't mind it with a sack over your head and a piece of iron bar tied to your feet. Not for long, anyway.
1: Well, I'll be a smelly onion if they're going to tie any iron bar to my feet.
3: All right, Bill, you ready?
2: Yeah, let's jump and get out of here. Where's Yank?
3: He's bringing up the ropes and the hunks of iron.
2: How about a little light to work in?
3: No, any passing craft seeing a light drifting out here would get nosy. What's keeping Jake? Hey, Jake!
2: You better go see what's the matter.
3: Well, keep that rod on them fellas. They're mighty tricky.
2: You bozos hear that? Hey, you punks. Did you hear what I said? Hey! Hey, you guys! Joe! Jake! Come here!
4: Well, what's the matter, Bill?
2: Come here! I think they've gone over the side.
3: What do you mean, over the side? Well, where were you and your gun?
2: What can I do in the dark? I didn't hear a sound. They were sitting right there.
5: Whoopee!
3: Here's a hand here.
1: I'll give you a hand.
2: That's what you think. Get him. Get that man.
1: Hey, Jack, man overboard.
6: Here's some rope. Did you knock him out, Reggie?
7: I don't know.
2: Help! Help!
6: All right, here it comes, Bill.
2: Do it! Do it! I can't swim!
6: I did throw it.
2: Yes, I got it! I got it! Pull me in!
6: Help me, Reggie. Heave on it.
8: That's it.
1: I can hear him. He's right alongside. Give me a hand, fella. There you are, you yellow-tailed polecat.
2: I can't swim.
1: I don't know why we didn't hold you under instead of pulling you out.
6: Tie him up, Reggie. I'm taking care of this other would-be tough guy.
1: Yeah, I sure landed right on his kisser.
6: Apparently you did. He hasn't moved since.
1: Hey, what about the other fella? The guy they called Jake?
6: He doesn't seem to like our party.
1: Yeah? Ain't seen hiding a hair of him.
7: There, that should hold our friend Bill.
6: Right. Let's go see what Jake has to say for himself.
1: You betcha. Shuckin', that other fight didn't hardly get my blood circulating.
9: Hey, Jake! Come on out! You might as well give up.
1: Yeah, fella. All's out and free.
6: Here, wait a minute. If we turn on some light, he'll be easier to find.
1: Yeah, if we know where they are. Hey, what's making them big waves?
6: Oh, Doc! Reggie! Jump!
1: Hey!
2: Run down!
1: Look out! Look out! Jack? Reggie?
10: Hello! Everybody all right?
7: Yeah.
1: Well, I can't touch bottom, if that's what you mean.
7: I say, what hit us?
10: Big crater. Went right on. Didn't even know it.
7: I say, what about Bill and those other two?
10: Well, that's their hard luck. The question is, what about us?
1: Well, if we got aground, I don't know any prettier place than this here Puget Sound.

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2: Go.
3: Well, you'll see one go soon.
2: Yeah, and that is?
3: A man who can make full use of his brain. No frustrations, no inhibitions, no moral reluctance. My man is pure brain. Not a trace of subconscious.
2: How did it happen?
3: Absurdly simple. Certain nerve severed, and that's all.
2: An operation?
3: Well, in a way.
2: Sorry, Morris, that's against all medical practice. Not only that, it's illegal, and seriously so. I'm sorry, I can't stay, and you'll be hearing from the authorities.
3: I asked you here because I knew you'd be interested. I asked you because you're my friend. Maybe what I've done is illegal, but that doesn't prevent you meeting my patient. You can say, how do you do, and leave it at that. After all, nobody else but you knows anything about this. It's a unique opportunity, and you'll be sorry if you don't take it. After you've seen him, you can have me arrested, if you like.
4: One of the signs.

0: Scientific achievements of the century, Mr. Woodward. An opportunity that won't occur again.
1: So you'd better see him.
2: I don't know I like this. Oh, all right. But I won't stay. And if what I see is obviously illegal, Morris, it'll only confirm my intention to do something about it. You're my friend. A politician can't afford to have friends who break the law.
1: I quite understand that. Come in, Applebine. Turn the doorknob to the left and open the door. Come in, my boy, come in. I'd like you to meet Mr. Woodward, a very well-known politician.
2: Hello.
3: Hello.
1: Shake Mr. Woodward's hand, Tom. Say, how do you do?
3: How do you do, Mr. Woodward?
1: There, that's over. As you can see, Woodward, Tom is exactly the same as anybody else.
2: Well, I didn't know what to expect. He looks fine and healthy. What's so exceptional about him, Morris?
1: This. How many people in this state, Tom? What's the population?
3: 3,700,053. Allowing for the birth rate over the death rate, there are at this moment 3,700,056. In 5 minutes' time, it will drop to 54. But in 6 minutes, the number will be 58.
1: Exact figures, Woodward. I told him that a fortnight ago. He remembers. Everything I tell him, he remembers exactly. No faltering, no hesitation or doubts. In fact, you see before you a mechanical brain that's infallible.
2: Mechanical?
1: Subconscious, gone. No dreams. None of the millions of things harassing an ordinary man.
2: But mechanical.
1: Take away the unplumbed part of a man's brain and he is mechanical. Does what he's told. Remembers everything you tell him. In fact, Woodward, you see before you the perfect voter.
2: Morris, you've as good as murdered this young man. Look at him. Look at his eyes. They're bright, maybe, but nothing behind them.
1: What wouldn't you give to have a secretary like that? To have voters like that?
0: Or a woman to have a husband like that?
2: I don't care about that. The fact remains you've taken a perfectly ordinary young man and turned him into a sort of monster.
1: And suppose everybody in the world was like that. No wars, no revolutions, no governments crashing. Everybody doing exactly as they were told.
2: That's ridiculous.
1: But possible.
2: I've never heard of such a thing.
1: It's staring you in the face. One now, Woodward, but in time we could have a dozen, two dozen, a whole army. One or two people to lead them, of course. Say, you and me?
2: Are you suggesting? Woodward, you're nothing better than a murderer. Matter of fact, I think you're crazy. I'm leaving here. Here and now. I'm going to the police and I'm going to have you arrested.
1: You'll have to leave here first, Woodward. I'd point out I've got an excellent police force, better than anything human. Mine can't be bribed or have doubts or take sides. Mine is mechanical. There he stands. I can say, kill this man, arrest him, and he'll do it. Whatever I wish.
0: I know it must be a shock to you, Mr. Woodward, but I'm sure, given enough time to think, you'll come round to our point of view. I mean, 30 million voters solidly and unshakably behind you is something, isn't it?
2: 30 million?
1: The operation itself is very simple. Nothing to it. A doctor could do dozens in a day. All it is an incision. Tom here could do hundreds. All I've got to do is show him how. And he'll go ahead till he drops.
2: Well, you can't line up 30 million people for an operation.
1: You can operate on enough to control the country. We thought we could do it this way, through the doctors.
2: You are crazy. Doctors, indeed.
1: Doctors control the states. There's hardly anybody in the states who doesn't go to a doctor at least once a year.
2: But you can't let me finish.
1: You get a doctor here, some pretext, and operate on him. As soon as he's recovered, and it only needs a local anesthetic, we instruct him to do the same operation on all his patients.
2: What a nightmare.
1: Within no time, we have hundreds of people like Tom.
2: You're mad. I'm getting out of here.
1: And more doctors, more and more patients. In no time, we have the whole world doing exactly as we tell them. Working for us. Standing behind us. That's all so simple. A politician's dream.
2: so certain? About this man, will he do everything you tell him? Exactly as you tell him?
1: Exactly. Just close that door again, Miss Seward.
4: 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Please check back soon.

0: This channel is currently offline for essential maintenance and will be back as soon as possible. Please check back soon.
1: Secret. We have to show it to somebody who knows the working of a government so we know how to proceed on our world domination plan. But somebody who won't cooperate with us, you must understand, can't be allowed to go back to the world of ordinary people.
2: You can't stop me.
1: You can and will. Woodward, I'm very sorry to have to inform you, but you'll be our next mechanical man.
3: Operate? On me?
1: On you.
2: You've got to let me get out of here. I'm sane. I'm not crazy.
1: It won't be long until you are. My dear fellow, don't worry. It doesn't hurt at all. And when it's done, you yourself won't feel any different. As a matter of fact, it'll be a great release for you. Just fancy not having to make up your mind about anything. Fancy having no dreams, no worries. Those dark shadows of right and wrong, should and shouldn't, all gone.
4: As you can see, Mr. Woodward, Tom is very happy. As a matter of fact, he looks 20 years younger.
1: You can't be in this, too. You're a woman.
4: And as a woman, I want to see an end to wars. Fighting. I want to see everybody free and happy.
3: Free and happy? Free and happy?
1: That's what they would be. The man, unbothered by conscience, is free and happy. Look at Adam and Eve before the fall. The world will be, in a manner of speaking, one great big Garden of Eden.
4: With no apple trees. Or at least, if there is one, nobody will eat an apple until he's told to.
3: Well, if you're going to do this thing, you'll have to fight me. And I'm warning you, I'll fight like a madman.

0: on, Mara. And I'm warning you, I'll slay you. Anybody laying their hands on me, I'm warning them I'll wrap this chair on their necks.
1: My dear Woodward, I wouldn't think of pitting myself against you. No, no. I have somebody much better. Somebody who does what he's told and is so mechanical that you might succeed in bruising him, but never stopping him.
2: Much better to be reasonable, Mr. Woodward. Fighting will just put it off. It won't prevent it.
0: I simply can't believe you're a woman, Miss Seward.
2: I am. And like all women, I hate fighting. So please be good. I mean, it's so simple to do what we ask. And you are a politician, so you must like the idea of everybody doing exactly as he's told. You wouldn't be a politician unless you thought you knew what was best for everybody else.
0: Not that at all. I feel I've got a duty to do.
1: Officer complex. You march into war and fight, and I'll stop back where it's safe and tell you how to do it. Of course, you're on our side. You won't admit it, that's all.
0: I'm not on your side. I think the whole idea is frightful. Disgusting.
1: But so reasonable. It's reasonable to take advantage of a situation that must be good for everybody. And it's reasonable not to have the operation performed on you. For some unknown reason, you seem to like the idea of having a subconscious.
0: And what about you?
1: Somebody has to be in control. In a world of mechanical men, somebody has to tell everybody what to do. It could be you.
0: No. Once and finally, no. No. No, I'm not interested.
1: Then we have no alternative but to use force. A mechanical force, Mr. Woodward.
0: All right, all right. I'm fighting something evil, and I've got right on my side.
1: Right is no...

0: always the winning side. And, as in all these things, what is right? Not many people will fight unless they think they're right and the others are wrong. Of course, in our brave new world, it'll be us who know the right and wrong. The rest of the people will simply do as they're told.
1: And that's just normal political belief and hope. Now, in an election speech, you try to convince people your side of the question is right. Now we can show you how to do it without trying to convince. All you have to do is say. And nobody alive will stop you being elected because you'll be telling the electors what to do.
2: Well, makes sense. Horrible, distorted sense.
0: Then you'll come in with us?
2: No. No, I've got to hang on to what I know is right. What you suggest is wrong, wrong.
0: Don't waste time trying to convince me. Tell Tom. He'll not only listen to you, he'll believe you. If I hadn't convinced him otherwise.
2: First. Tom. Tom, this is all wrong. You've got to be on the side of right.
0: Very good. But he doesn't know right from wrong. He's not like you and me, who know instinctively. He's got no instinctive feelings. I don't want to waste any more time, Woodward. Are you coming in with us or not?
2: No.
3: Very well.
1: I'll get the operating table ready.
0: Tom, put Mr. Woodward on the operating table. And you know I told you what to do. Well, go ahead and do it.
2: I'll keep back all of you. No nonsense now. I'll beat the brains out of anybody who comes near me.
0: Miss Seward and I, we have brains, but we won't come near you. On the other hand, Tom has only part of a brain, and he's rapidly getting to you.
2: Keep back. Keep back. I'm telling you. Oh, I know I'm in a nightmare.
0: Much better submit, Woodward. Doing that is quite a release, you know.
2: Yes. All right, Mars. Call your robot off.
0: Into the other room, Tom. Wait there till I call you.
2: You've convinced me. If that, I'll believe anything. Gee, did you see the world he got across his forehead and he didn't even bat an eyelid?
0: He knows he's hurt, but not having any fear, he dismisses it, forgets it. Fear makes us feel pain as much as anything. Are you coming in with us, Woodward?
2: After that, I have to, don't I? No desire to become an idiot like that man.
0: Then the sooner we get started, the better. I take it you approve of the doctor idea.
2: Yeah, I guess so. We can always get one to visit here just by calling him on the phone. Saying one of us is ill, see?
0: Easy enough. Once we get him here, we'll tie him up, administer a local anesthetic, and go ahead. Won't be long till we're turning him out like an assembly belt. I rather like the idea of running the world and not having anybody to be afraid of.
2: Yeah, sure. Where did you get the man you experimented on?
0: Odd job man about the place. Knocked himself out when a crate fell off a shelf. It fell on him. By the time he came to, I was able to prove my theories, as you saw.
2: That's so. Well, we had better get busy about getting a doctor up here. Who's the nearest?
1: I look one up in the book.
2: Well, no need to, Miss Seward. I can find it.
1: I'll do it.
2: All right, you. You must have been pretty busy here. I mean, no spare time for reading newspapers or anything.
0: Couldn't be bothered. Soon it'll be me telling the papers exactly what I want printed. And they'll do it.
2: Yeah, that's so.
1: There's a doctor here. Lives down the road a bit. Number's 1198.
2: 1198. I'll get it. All right to use this phone?
0: Sure.
2: Yeah. 1198, huh? 1198.
1: I said 1198.
2: Sure, that's what I'm getting.
1: You dial a different number. Mr. Morris, he dialed a different number.
2: Oh, don't be silly. What other number would I dial? What's the doctor's name?
1: Blinton.
2: Hello? Hello, is this Dr. Blinton? Well, listen, I'm up at the old house at the top of Polly Hill. You know the one? Yeah, Morris's place. You'd better get here as fast as you can. Name? Oh, just a moment.
3: Better not give him my real name, huh? Make one up.
2: It's, Gresson here. Danny Gresson.
3: He's on his way up.
1: You didn't tell him what was wrong with you.
2: Oh, didn't I? Doesn't matter so long as he gets here, huh?
1: You want to be careful of him, Mr. Morris. I'm sure he's up to something, some trick.
2: Well, what trick could I get up to? You heard me phone? They'll be here pretty smart.
1: They?
2: The doctor, I mean. I'd get up to anything with that animated tank next door, do you? I've got more respect for my health.
0: We're all right, Miss Seward. He's too sensible to get himself into real trouble.
1: I don't like it.
2: Yeah, well, whether you like it or not, it's done. Instead of standing here accusing each other, it'd be better to get on with getting ready for the doctor. Now, what do we do? Does he know to come down here?
0: He'll ring. There's a servant. He knows I'm down here, though he doesn't know what's going on. He'll bring him down.
2: Good. When he gets here, he's going to be suspicious at once. That operating table, a door splintered, and I'm shaken, but I'm not exactly ill.
0: I move that table out of the way, Miss Seward. As for the door, we can put this screen across it.
2: And how do we catch him, exactly? If he walks in, we can't just grab him. He'd start yelling.
0: That's so. I'll call Tom out. He can stand just behind the door, grab the doctor when he comes in. Tom, come out here.
1: Table's out of the way. What now?
0: In a minute. Tom, you stand here. When a man comes in, you grab hold of him and see he doesn't start yelling. Understand? You keep out of the way, Miss Seward.
2: How long has Tom been your job man?
0: A few days. Came here looking for work. I gave him some.
2: Face seems familiar.
0: Criminal type, plenty around.
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0: This channel is currently offline for essential maintenance and will be back as soon as possible. Please check back soon.
1: All set. All ready.
2: All ready.
1: That's him. Why doesn't he come in?
3: All right, Gresson.
2: He's suspicious. Better you go out and bring him in.
1: Why not you?
2: I'm supposed to be ill.
1: That's so. All right, I'll get him.
3: Come in, Doctor. Come
4: get
3: in.
4: Back. You're not dressing.
1: What? Woodman, it's a policeman. Hey, let me go. Let me go, Tom.
4: Okay, Gresson, I got you covered. You, Mr. Woodward.
3: And I'm glad to see you. Here, we better get this man to let Joe Morris. He'll kill him.
4: Tom, let that man go. Now, stand there. Don't move or do anything.
3: Well, what's going on, Mr. Woodward? Somebody phoned us up saying they were Gresson.
4: I had to get help and quick. That man there, Morris, is clean off his rocker, mad as a hatter. He got me here and was going to do some awful experiment on me. It would make me mad, too. There's a woman as well. Keep them covered. The rest of them do anything so long as you stop them.
3: Davidson! Smith!
5: Get these two down to headquarters. We better get a psychiatrist to look them over.
4: Well, it so happened they wanted a doctor here, see? I said I'd phone, but phone straight through to you. And I said, as I knew Gresson was the wanted murderer and hoodlum, that I was Gresson to get you here quickly, see? Get you here quickly.
5: All right, Mr. Woodward. Now, if you'll just come down with me to headquarters, we can get a statement and everything cleared up.
4: I'm afraid I'm very shaken. Very distressed. Raving lunatics, that's what they are. Now look at this poor fella. Morris experimented on him and now he's a screwball, silly as they come.
5: Well, well. Mr. Woodward, know who this is?
4: No.
5: Gresson, that's who,
4: huh?
5: Triple murderer, gangster, and standover man. Well, if he's been driven out of his senses, I don't think much harm has been done. Just close the door after you, Mr. Woodward. And you, on your way. As good as gold. Maybe Mr. Morris had something.
4: He had. And I hope his secret will stay in here forever.

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Next week, another key will open another door to another story. Mystery. Romance. Or adventure. All start when a door is unlocked by...

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6: I hope you're not hungry, dear Henry, dear Henry. 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
9: Oh.
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10: Yeah.
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0: Hold it. 15 seconds from now, you'll see the picture he just took. 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
1: I came across Mr. Kipling in the meadow by the church. If I painted that spire once, he said, I painted it a dozen times. He offered me an apple pie. An artist needs inspiration, he explained. Golden shortcrust pastry, delicious apple filling, and just the right amount of sugar sprinkled on top. But then, when it comes to the little details, Mr. Kipling does have an exceedingly good eye.
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1: Whoever owns it could sue us. After that fiasco at Champion Pictures last year, we're taking no chances. We're not Metro-Goldwyn-Mayer, you know.
2: What if I could make an arrangement with the owner? Would you still be interested?
1: Well, I said it was good, but I never actually said I was interested. Come back when you got a signature.

0: all that work?
1: Goodness, Fiona, didn't anyone ever tell you never adapt?
2: 5 and 6, arms up.
0: I guess I figured the studio would handle all that.
1: Did you just drop off the turnip truck? Oh, sorry, the pork chop truck.
2: 7 and 8, keep them up.
0: You just watch it. We Piggotsville girls are tough. Now I just have to get up the nerve.
1: Nerve? You? I can't imagine.
2: I hear someone talking.
0: Enough nerve to go and talk to Victor Malachar. Okay, Fee, let's see what you've got. Scene. Heroine walks up to big, spooky house. She's nervous, almost trembling. Wait, no, scratch that. She is resolved. Plucky. Much better. Or not. Come on, Fee. You can do this. Plucky heroine, for goodness sake. Pluck up. What a scene. Artfully disheveled garden, overgrown and dried out garden. Huge mansion in exactly the proper state of dilapidation. I should be taking notes. Mr. Malachar, I am such a big fan of... No, I'm sure he hears that all the time. Mr. Malachar, I have a proposition for... Oh, pooh. Mr. Malachar, how wonderful to finally meet...
3: May I help you?
0: I bet you get a lot of these roles.
3: Huh?
0: Sorry, nothing. I would like to speak to Mr. Malachar.
3: No!
0: What? Aren't you supposed to say something like, I'm afraid...

0: The Mr. Malachard isn't himself today.
1: And give me a chance to argue with you? Huh? Very well, then. I'm not leaving. I'll just sit here until the spiderwebs grow up over me and I become part of the set. Or at least until I get up the nerve to walk back to town. Well, it's kind of nice here, anyway. Peaceful.
2: Can I help you?
1: What? Oh! Mr. Mal... Wait. You can't be... I'm confused.
2: I look just like him, don't I? I'm Victor Malachard the Lesser. Call me Vic.
1: Fiona Cross. I'm so pleased. I'm a writer, you see, and...
2: So sorry. Father doesn't give interviews.
1: Oh, no. I'm a screenwriter. I wrote a wonderful script.
2: And he doesn't act anymore, either.
1: Does he let people finish their sentences?
2: All right. Just point to me when it's my cue.
1: I wrote a new version of The House on the Peak, your father's masterpiece, and I would very much like to get it produced because I spent a lot of time on it, and I know he would be flattered if he could only read it because, well, the original was brilliant, but most people do like sound nowadays, and this would bring his work back for more people to see, and if I could just get his permission, I have a studio which is very interested.
2: My turn? Then? All right.
1: All right, then what?
2: Let me read it. I'll see if it's all you say it is.
1: But your father...
2: is old and very ill. And one reason I cannot let anyone into the house. I have all the authority necessary. I assume you brought your script?
1: Oh, yes. Really, I'm a much better writer than I must sound like from the way I talk. I just get really...
2: Come back in a couple of days. Saturday.
1: Oh, no. I've heard that one before. It's not so late. I'll wait while you read it. Besides, I need to borrow your phone to call a cab.
2: I'm afraid you're doomed to disappointment on many levels, Miss Cross. I refuse to read on demand, and you cannot come in.
1: But it's miles to the nearest...
2: You better start walking. I'll see you on Saturday.

0: I am not going to... What is that?
1: Plunksh. You're not going to what?
0: You brought...
1: If there's one thing that Hollywood taught me, it's come prepared for a siege. You're lucky I didn't have time to make pastrami and onion sandwiches, though they work a whole lot better in an office.
0: Work better?
1: Nothing like the chance you might stink up someone's office to motivate them to give you 5 minutes. Want some?
0: What? Oh, no. I've eaten.
1: Hospital food, I bet. All bland and toothless. It's always like that when someone in the house is sick.
0: No. No. If there's one thing Mason makes certain of, it's that the food is good.
1: That your butler? Or is he some kind of nurse?
0: Some kind of... something.
1: So, did you read it yet?
0: Well, there's hardly been time.
1: Then why waste it talking to me?
0: It's not something I get to do very often. Talking. To someone.
1: Read the script, and I promise I'll come back and talk up a storm.
0: Well, speaking of storms, it looks like rain. If you need to walk back to town, you'd best get started.
1: I'm a farm girl. We're built tough. And reasonably waterproof.

0: Do you know what time it is?
1: Judging from the position of the stars, what little I can see of them, my watch says about 9.
0: I read it.
1: And?
0: It's brilliant.
1: Really?
0: Here's your release. My lawyer can validate it in the morning.
1: Oh, I could kiss you.
0: Miss Cross.
1: Fiona, you know, you really do look like your father.

0: those eyes.
1: Yes, I... He... What? Well, who the devil?
0: My cab. I arranged for it to pick me up at 9. Siege or not, I'm not sleeping on anyone's doorstep but my own. Thanks again. And if you're ever in town...
1: Of course.
2: Not...

0: So, they loved it. Did you write yourself a part?
1: What?
0: Oh, come on. Don't tell me you only aspire to be the pen and not the face.
1: I just enjoy writing. I'm in complete control of the world. Everyone in my story has to listen to me and do what I say.
0: But acting is where the fame is.
1: Who wants fame?
2: Number 33, Fort 1 is open.
0: Are we getting close?
1: Should be next.
0: So you're in it for the money.
1: No. I guess I'm in it to see it happen.
0: Are you explaining, or should I order another drink?
1: I want to see the things from my imagination up there on the screen. I want to create something that people will remember.
0: And you don't want to be famous or rich? You're nuts.
1: Rich would be okay, but famous just means you never get away. That must be why Mr. Malachard lives out in the...
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1: The tone. See, there's this guy who goes home after his father's death to see his twin brother who he hasn't seen in years.
2: Which one was your mysterious actor?
1: Oh, Victor Malacard played both brothers. It was groundbreaking at the time, using cutaways and doubles.
2: Is this important?
1: I guess not. But the brother who'd been away was a man of the world, very caught up in business. And the one who stayed was a strange, lonely man who talked to himself.
2: In a silent film, no less.
1: Malacard was a genius. They've got their eye on this new fellow. He was in that film, Laura.
2: Stick to the point.
1: So it turns out the house is alive and must have a family member in residence or it will die. But the one who stayed would live forever, barring falling out of a window, which is what had happened to their father.
2: Ooh, foul play?
1: You got it. Turns out one of the sons had killed dear old dad to take his place as the head of the family and live forever.
2: Was it the creepy one?
3: Number 34, quarter 3 is...
1: I'll tell you who done it, but only if you beat me. Oh, hello.
4: I heard you coming.
1: Oh, and here I thought old Igor, your butler, was a warlock or something.
4: Mason is a lot of things, but... What's that? More scripts?
1: No, silly. It's a picnic.
4: A what?
1: Picnic. Food to eat outside so as not to bother those inside whom shall not be named.
4: But you...
1: I promised I would talk of a storm, didn't I? If Hollywood taught me one thing, it's to keep my promises.
4: Well... Very well, then.
5: Sir?
4: Don't worry. I'll stay where you can see me.
5: Very good, sir.
1: Wow, he sure keeps you on a short leash.
4: So true.
1: Well, this looks good. And see, there's a window right there where your keeper can peep out and make sure nothing improper happens. I do understand. My grandma raised me. She was from the old country. Very wild Irish, and hospitals would never, never do. So when she took ill at the end, I had to look after her, and the farm. Just the two of us, right up till she passed.
4: So, being tired of the sticks, you came right out to Hollywood, no training wheels or anything.
1: Oh, I figure I'll go back someday. Not to the farm, but to the country. Being down here, well, down there,

0: tough. There are so many people everywhere.
1: Better than being lonely.
0: You can be lonely in a crowd just as easy as on a farm, and it's much noisier. The crowd, I mean.
1: More material for your writing.
0: I don't agree. I figure growing up pretty much alone is why I have such a good imagination. Keeping myself occupied, making up folks to talk to.
1: And you enjoyed my father's film so much, you decided to put words to it.
0: I didn't so much write them as sort of translate what he had already said.
1: And very well, too.
0: Before this goes any further, I have to say something.
1: Of course, we shouldn't...
0: Since the studio is picking up the cost of lunch, we have to talk business. I hope you don't mind.
1: Oh, of course. That smells good. No pastrami and onions.
0: No. See, the studio wants to know if we can add a girl, a romance, to the story. Seems everything just has to have a love interest these days.
1: A what?
0: And a happy ending. They don't want...
1: No. Under no circumstances. They're not going to ruin my father's vision with sentimental claptrap.
0: Really? Sentimental claptrap is all the rage nowadays. Good. That's what I thought. But they won't listen to me. Business open.
1: But you...
0: Oh, don't get me wrong. I like romance just as much as the next girl. But it would weaken the drama. Try a taste of this.
1: Yes. That's delicious. The drama, you say. Have you been writing for very long?
0: This is my first script that I've completed, anyway. I've got lots of ideas, and this one just sort of made me finish it. It's a bit of an obsession, I guess.
1: You should write more. It's very good. Maybe romance next time.
0: Maybe. I guess it's easier to write what you know, though.
1: Really? No romance on the horizon? No beau back home on the farm?
0: No. No one. I've never... Not really, anyway. Oh, your butler is watching us.
1: Blast! I can't even... Look at him. This has been very pleasant, Miss Cross, but I must go.

0: with a hemorrhage, and the gentleman will take a
1: So, do you make a habit of scaring off men?
2: Well, there was this boy back at Jefferson Junior High. No, I'm teasing. I've never had much of a chance to try. Guess I'm just natural.
1: And he was circling in for the kill, ready to land a knockout when
2: the ref appeared and he threw in the towel. You don't usually think of grown men as needing a chaperone.
1: Maybe he's old-fashioned and is trying to look out for your reputation or something.
2: Old-fashioned, I would buy. He's got this courtly way about him, just like his father, at least the way he was on the screen. The sort of graceful way of moving that expresses so much.
1: And what was he expressing just before the bell rang to call the match?
2: Well, he wasn't afraid. That I can say for sure.
0: A crowd of dog biscuits with that.

0: You found your way back.
1: The picnic was to thank you. Now I'm buttering you up in case I want to remake another one of your father's films.
0: So what's in the bag this time? Dare I guess?
1: No, silly. It's a surprise. I figure not leaving the house much, you don't get to have a lot of fun.
0: Mm. My father...
1: Exactly. So I figured I'd bring some fun to you.
0: Fun?
1: I remembered you had a swimming pool.
0: Pool? But there's no water.
1: And swimsuits don't clink.
0: Then what...
1: Well, can we go look at the pool?
0: Yes?
1: I hope you don't mind my coming up here like this. I'm just so exuberant. Or is that the right word?
0: Well, you sound exuberant to me.
1: Aha, the pool. Oh, good, it's nice and clean.
0: Mason sees to the grounds as well as the house.
1: So, here.
0: Well, I'm intrigued. What do you have there?
1: Keep in mind, I'm kind of unsophisticated here. Another girl might have brought champagne or something. I hope this isn't too disappointing.
0: I can't even tell what those are. I see metal and wheels and...
1: Silly, it's roller skates.

0: Roller skates. You had a chance to romance a bigwig and you took him roller skates?
1: The pool was perfect. I couldn't resist.
0: And the two of you rolled around the bottom of the pool like children.
1: More or less. Well, mostly me. He was a bit too dignified to give it a fair shake.
0: But you didn't roll around like grown-ups?
1: What?
0: Nothing.

0: Hello? Maybe he didn't see me coming for once? Hello? How tragic. A perfectly good cab ride wasted. Maybe his father's not doing well. Oh, gosh.
1: Miss?
0: Sorry. I guess I kind of expected Vic to be around somewhere. He usually is.
1: He's busy. Inside. Would you like to come in?
0: Oh, Vic said that...
1: It's no problem, really.
0: Sure. Thanks a lot. I can always go, you know. I don't want to be a bother.
1: No bother. You're quite...
2: This channel is currently offline for essential maintenance and will be back as soon as possible. Please check back soon.

0: This channel is currently offline for essential maintenance and will be back as soon as possible. Please check back soon.
1: What happened? Is Vic's dad okay?
2: Sorry, I met the son. He rang up yesterday and said, well, said you've been pestering him.
1: Pestering?
2: Yes. He said he'll pull the permission for the film if you bother him again.
1: But, he never said...
2: Just lay off, at least until the film is finished. Once it's in distribution, you can pester him all you want.
1: Oh!

0: blistering. That's what he said, apparently. They couldn't even tell me to my face.
1: There, there. Waiter, bring another one. A double.
0: No, I really shouldn't. I guess I deserve it. He didn't say I could come back, but the picnic was nice. Everything was nice. He was nice. Real nice. I thought...
1: They all seem nice. Say, you didn't let him have his wicked way with you, did you?
0: What? No! I mean, he almost kissed me at the picnic, but the butler was watching.
1: That's it, then. The butler did it. Probably threatened to quit or something. Good help is a lot harder to find in this town than pretty girls. Most servants are just actors waiting to be discovered. They're just not very good, or they'd be able to act like servants. That's better. What you need is a night at a dance hall. Meet some nice guys, wear yourself out, then you can sleep. I promise, all you'll be worrying about in the morning is your bunions.

0: Hello? Hello?
1: Oh, good. Come in.
0: Mason, what happened? You said it was an emergency?
1: This way, miss.
0: But is Vic hurt? Did his father... What could he want me here for?
1: Through here. The master will be right in, miss.
0: You could at least turn on a light! Witchmaster, maybe I'll finally...
1: Just through here, sir.
2: Getting me up in the middle of the night for...
1: I think this will help your mood.

0: Fiona?
1: Oh, Vic, I shouldn't have come. I'm so sorry. Please don't.
0: Oh, no. No.
1: Mason called me.
2: Now
1: he said...
2: everything will be better.
1: What is it?
0: We must get you out of here.
1: I don't understand, Vic.
0: Plastic, Fiona, help me.
1: No, I want to know what's going on.
0: Is this one of those things Hollywood taught you? You take a bad situation and you make it worse?
1: No. Oh, here. I wasn't going to not help. I'm just confused.
0: It's no use. They're sealed.
1: They are glass. There must be a chair or something.
0: It's never that easy. Trust me. This way. Come on.
1: Locked.
0: Or maybe down here.
1: Don't you know your own house?
0: Don't slow down.
1: Victor, wait.
0: No, I will not let him get you. I will not let it.
1: Victor, breathe, Victor.
0: I'm so sorry, Fiona. I don't understand why it brought you here.
1: It? Oh. I guess everyone agreed the story needed a bit of romance.
0: What?
1: Your house. It's just like the film. Or close to it, isn't it?
0: How could you think... How could you know?
1: I told you I have a good imagination.
0: But you...
1: And you're the one and only Victor Malacard.
0: You're mad. I have to be...
1: Almost 60. I looked it up. And you don't look a day over 35. Coincidentally, the age you were when you went into seclusion. You look like him, move like him, even the way your lips move when you talk... Not even father and son can be that much alike.
0: It's the house.
1: And Mason?
0: Mason's not a person. Just part of it. The house. He speaks for it.
1: And watches over you.
0: He keeps me prisoner, you mean. And now, you too. Fiona, I am so dreadfully...
1: Shh. Mason? I want to talk to you. What... Ever you are.
3: Yes, miss.
0: You let her go, you wretch!
1: Shh. Victor, it'll be fine.
0: No!
1: Yes. If there's one thing I learned in Hollywood, it's there's always room for negotiation.

0: Ah, over here, Bobby. Oh, I was expecting...
1: Sorry, I'm Andy. Bobby retired.
0: It's so hard to keep track. Well then, Andy, do you have my packages?
1: Yep. Packages from Woolworths and Mays, a big bundle of magazines, and here's one from the studio. A film canister. Gee, do you have your own theater? That's way out there, man. I mean, ma'am.
0: Just leave everything on the porch. The butler will see that it all gets inside in one piece. And here's my latest screenplay. Hardly a fair trade, but an easier trip, eh? Get it to George. No, wait. I mean Harold, don't I? Harold Mills is in production these days, right?
1: So, you're Fiona Cross Malachard? The one who wrote Trapped by Love? That was a groovy flick, even if it is kind of ancient.
0: Well, thank you, Andy. I guess.
1: But you don't look... I mean, you're really much... Oh, criminy. I mean to say...
0: You're trying not to say I must be older than I look?
1: Uh-huh.
0: I'll take the compliment. I put it down to clean country air, good healthy food...
2: Fiona, is that the deliveries?
0: And a wonderful husband.
1: Having servants don't hurt neither, eh?
0: No. No, it don't.
3: Now that you know how to find us, don't be a stranger. We have enough of those already. Tonight's story, Housewarming, was written by Julie Hoverson and got an honorable mention in the 2007 National Audio Theater Festival Scriptwriting Contest. In tonight's production, Fiona Cross was Ellen Vickery, the one and only Victor Malachard was Cole Hornaday, George Weber was Jerry Bennett, Margie, Fiona's best friend, was Christina Ewan, Mason was Frankenvox, and Andy was Michael Fagenblum. Additional voices provided by Julie Hoverson and Ria Lutton. Also heard, Renaud LaBeouf. The episode music was composed by Gabriel Garcia, whose music can be found at his website, gagamusic.eu, that's gagamusic.eu, or at jedmendo.com. 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Sound and mastering was done by Julie Hoverson. 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
2: Yes, it's for you, it's your dinner. It's called Cupboard Love. 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See this foil pouch? Keeps it moist and squeezy. 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It's good for you. Like it?
3: New Cupboard Love. 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
1: Murder Clinic. Stories of the world's great detectives. Men against murder.

0: The company of the great detectives is small, but their exploits are unique. Each week, WOR Mutual invites you to meet one member of this select band, one great detective in his most exciting case. The curtains part in our amphitheater of mystery. It's dark, except for one brilliant spotlight. And out of the shadows steps Professor Henry Poggioli, Ph.D. The professor is a smallish, dark-eyed gentleman with spectacles and slightly pedantic in manner. Good evening, Professor.
1: Good evening, Mr. Knight.
0: You're a psychologist, aren't you, Professor?
1: Yes, of course. But my experience in crime is purely incidental, and yet, wherever I go, I find myself involved in some strange mystery.
0: Well, that's very interesting and intriguing. And what particular case is on your mind tonight, Professor?
1: I think I'll tell you the story of my most famous case, the one that gained me my greatest reputation. It was written by T.S. Stribling and called The Governor of Cap Asia. I had taken a year's sabbatical from Ohio University, where I teach, and I was traveling through the Caribbean. Our cruise ship sailed into the harbor of Haiti on a glorious morning. I was on deck, of course. In the chair next to me was an American who had joined the cruise at last port, representative of that go-getter type so common to our country. That morning, for the first time, we talked.
2: Well, Professor, we'll be docking, son. You know, I'll bet dollars to donuts the Marines will be recalled here in Haiti within 6 months.
1: The Marines recalled?
2: Yes.
1: I didn't know they'd ever been sent away, Mr.
2: Waterman's the name. Henry Clay Waterman. Insurance is my racket. That's why I'm down here. Going to close our offices in Cap Hessian and Port-au-Prince. Cancel all outstanding policies. We're through. Finished. Finny!
1: That sounds rather drastic, Mr. Waterman.
2: Yeah, that's the right word for it, Professor. Drastic. We insurance boys are pretty wise birds, brother. And that's what we think about the future of the Black Republic.
1: Indeed?
2: Yeah. Things have been getting steadily worse ever since the Marines packed up. This new Governor Boisrin took over. He's a native. Pure-blooded Caco. No property safe here anymore. My company's been paying out and paying out.
1: Did you say Boisrin? That's very interesting, Mr. Waterman. I have a cablegram which I received several days ago. Perhaps you could throw some light on it. See, here it is.
2: Professor Henry Poggioli, you are a corresponding member of the American Society for Psychological Research. Report at once to Aristide Boisrin at Cap Hessian. Fees no object. Signed, Dr. Vauquer, Minister, Department of Health. I wonder what those two crooks want with you.
1: Crooks?
2: Surest thing you know. I've had dealings with both of them. Boisrin's a big bear of a man, self-made. Gotta admire him somehow. Vauquer's a half-breed, part French. Been an actor, I believe. Studied medicine abroad. Now he's Minister of Health. Boisrin's right-hand man.
1: But you said they were crooks.
2: Well, I put it up to you, one man to another. We kept getting claims for plantations destroyed. When we complained to Boisrin, he shrugs and says, "What can he do?" Says a cactus leader up in the hills does it. If you ask me, there ain't no such bird. Or if there is, his name's Boisrin.
1: I see, or rather, I will see.
2: If I was you, Professor, I wouldn't step off this ship. That place ain't safe.
1: You mean there's danger?
2: Yeah.
1: But you're landing on...
2: Oh, well, that's different, Professor. I'm out for business. You're just out for science.
1: Yes, that's right, Mr. Waterman. I'm just out for science. It's strange what a man will do just for science.

0: It is Professor Poggioli I'm addressing, n'est-ce pas?
1: Yes, I am Professor Poggioli.
0: Ah, evidently you received my cable, monsieur. Allow me to present myself. I'm Dr. Vauquier, Minister of Health.
1: How do you do, sir?
0: Oh, so sorry you were annoyed by these ragamuffins, Professor. The hand of our government is too lax, I'm afraid. A recent change in policing, you understand. Ah, but I must not keep you out here in this heat. Have you presented your bags at customs yet?
1: No, not yet. I'll run right over and
0: do
1: it now.
0: No, please, Professor. Do not walk. Come, I will drive you, monsieur.

0: beautiful country, Dr. Beaucaire. That magnificent marketplace, the color, the native artwork.
1: And yet, monsieur, already our native racial development is in danger of being completely wiped out and replaced by routine American civilization. Like those empty tin oil cans our women now carry on their heads.
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1: If you could explain the seemingly magical effects he produces, unmask him as a faker, that would break his hold on our people and make them good citizens of Governor Boisron.
2: You must be very devoted to Boisron, Doctor.
1: Devoted? That is not quite the right word, monsieur. He is remarkable. A native. In fact, he was once himself a Kako's leader, and so powerful a one that the authorities of Port-au-Prince had to recognize his authority and make him governor.
2: I see. An interesting road to political preferment. And now he needs help to hold his position. But what about his friends here? You, for example.
1: Friends? Men like Aristide Boisron do not have friends, monsieur. They are followers, admirers, sycophants.
2: But surely there is at least one who loves him.
1: You are a sentimentalist, monsieur, like all Americans. But in this case, you're right. There is one who loves Boisron, who would die for him. His dog, Lupo.
2: And you, Dr. Vauquer, are a cynic like most Frenchmen. I'm right, am I not? You are French.
1: Part French, part Asian, monsieur. But I have been educated in Paris and lived there most of my life.
2: Indeed, Doctor. This experience of yours with a man like Boisron's stamp must be fascinating.
1: That is the word, monsieur. Fascinating. But here, you shall see for yourself. Here is the gate to the governor's mansion.

0: here.
1: It is you at last. And this I take it is Professor Poggioli. Come in, Professor. Come in.
2: The professor is charmed with Haiti, Monsieur le Governor. We've had a most interesting discussion on racial development.
1: Stop wasting time, Vauquier. Monsieur Poggioli, no doubt, is in a hurry. Down, down, Lobo, down, mon beau chien. Qu'est-ce qu'avez-vous, mon ami? Good dog. Now, you have told him, Vauquier. He has told you what I want of you, Professor.
3: About this Cacos leader? Yes, Governor Poissant. And one thing is very strange. Why do you need me? Why don't you go up into the hills and eliminate this Jean Lafranc?
1: Because I...

0: cannot get at him, Monsieur Pozzuoli. Move against him where I will. He reads my mind and is not there. It is like chasing jack-o'-lantern. He knows where I will strike before I touch my sword.
1: You don't mean he actually reads your thoughts?
0: But of course. He is voodoo, monsieur. If he could not read my mind, I would catch him at once with my ruralis, shoot him on sight. I know the mountains as well as Lefron. I can fight better than he can. But, monsieur, he is Papalois. No one can do anything against him.
1: You say no one, governor. You've sent others?
0: Trouble, monsieur, I have sent many spies to his camp. They pretend to be deserters from my ruralis, and so they get there.
1: And what happens?
0: Écoutez-vous. Mon Dieu. Wait. You shall see for yourself. These are the latest spies I sent to Lafron. Saint-Jean, Felipe, bien!
1: Good heavens! Look at their heads! Their ears! They've cut off!
2: They always come back so, monsieur.
0: Take fire! Quiet! Saint-Jean, Felipe, bien! We will question you. You will answer. Now, Monsieur Pozzuoli, see what you can learn.
1: Your name is Saint-Jean.
3: Oui, monsieur.
1: You went to the Cacus camp as a spy?
3: Oui, monsieur. Quiet at night like a snake, monsieur. No one knew I...
1: And when did you arrive?
3: Sun up, Excellency.
1: You didn't go alone, Saint-Jean?
3: No, monsieur. These others, they went with me. They, too, were spies. The deserters, they did not come back.
1: You saw this leader, this Jean Lafon?
3: Oui, Excellency. He's Papalois, a great tall man with a knife stuck through his arm.
1: Oh, come, Saint-Jean. No man can live with a knife stuck through his arm.
3: Oh, but he is Papalois, Excellency. With my own eyes, I saw the knife. The point came out so much on the back.
1: All right, Saint-Jean, you saw the knife. Then what did he do?
3: We walked to him through many cacos. Then he took a drop of our blood and swallowed it. That gave him power over us.
1: Yes, yes. Then what happened?
3: Then he cut off my ears and sent me back.
1: Yes, but what about the other men, the true deserters? Did he cut off their ears?
3: But no, Excellency. When their blood reached his heart, he knew they were true cacos. And he knew I was a spy.
1: Listen, Saint-Jean. When did this Papalois know you were a spy?
3: When my drop of blood...
1: Oh, never mind your drop of blood. Forget that. When did he come up to you and say, Saint-Jean, you are a spy. I am going to cut off your ears.
3: Never, never. He did not speak. He did not cut them off. He just wished them off. He is Papalois.
1: Oh, never mind that, Saint-Jean. Just tell me what happened after the
3: me
1: blood...
3: Me and the guard went to a jaguar, a little house he left me by myself. I sat down, then my ears fell off, and I went home.
1: I see. Now tell me, Saint-Jean, what time was it when you left the Caco camp?
3: The sun was straight up, Excellency.
1: About noon?
3: Oui, monsieur.
1: Then look, Saint-Jean. You reached this camp at sunrise. You left it at noon. You must have stayed there for 6 hours. What did you do in that time?
3: No, I did not stay. I went away at once.
1: You see, Boisson, the man is lying or suffering from delusions. He admits that he spent 6 hours in the camp.
3: I saw him do it. He is Papalois.
0: Enough, allez, take them away. You, Vauquier, go with them. Spread the word that Monsieur Pozzuoli, the great American voodoo inspector, will go to Jean Lefranc's camp to see if he is a real Papalois.
1: This is ridiculous, Boisrand. I'm no voodoo doctor going around making charms. I'm...
0: You are brave, monsieur, to be angry with me. You will be brave enough to go to this Caco's camp. He will be expecting you.
1: You mean you actually think that message will reach Lefranc?
0: Capacien, monsieur, is like a spider's web. Touch one thread, and it all quivers.
1: Yes, but look here. I can't possibly go to this Lafrance camp without a guide.
0: He will have men posted to watch out for you.
1: Yes, but he can't allow me in his camp, a psychologist, coming with the avowed purpose of exposing his tricks.
0: If he does not, monsieur... Every Negro on the island will say at once he is no to Papa Lois. He would not dare refuse you admittance.
1: Suppose he tried to cut off my ears to show his power.
0: Your ears? That would... Do you hesitate to risk your ears for science? You will see what no white man has seen before.
1: There's no use in my going. The mystery is how he can pick out the spies from the true deserters. If I go to his camp alone...
0: I have thought of that, monsieur. I shall select two men to go with you. A genuine spy and a genuine deserter. You can see what happens to both of them.
1: You have two such men?
0: Naturally, monsieur. I have chosen the spy. A deserter can be picked up any place along the road.
1: The spy. Can you trust him?
0: With my life, monsieur. Nor will he be afraid of Jean Lefranc. This is one man of whom you need have no doubt.
1: Very well. I'll do it. When do we leave?
0: Tonight. 2 hours after midnight. You will find a carriage waiting outside this gate. Take it. The driver has his orders. Now, you had better sleep, monsieur. It may be long before you sleep again.

0: Monsieur. Monsieur.
1: Eh? What? Who are you?
0: Monsieur, it is 2 o'clock. The carriage. She wait for you.
1: Oh. Yes, yes. Very well. Oh, here you are. You are waiting for me?
2: Oui, monsieur.
1: Are you alone? Is no one to go with us?
2: Don't know, monsieur.
1: Oh, that's strange. Well, let's go. Driver, weren't you supposed to stop somewhere and pick up another man?
3: I do not know, monsieur. I was told to pick up white man at governor's house. Drive him 11 kilometers out on Wamente Road. That is all I know, monsieur.
4: Here is the place, monsieur.
1: That must be some mistake. It's black as pitch.
2: No mistake, monsieur. This is the place.
4: Hey, men come. I go.
5: White man. I smell white man.
1: Are you the boys who are going to take me to Jean Lafranc's camp?
6: No.
1: I want to go to the Carcross camp. I am the voodoo inspector.
7: Oh. White man. We go.
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0: This channel is currently offline for essential maintenance and will be back as soon.
1: Quiet. Save your breath. We're almost there
2: careful.
1: Now.
2: Careful.
1: Now what, monsieur?
2: Just a moment. Careful.
1: Now what? Hey, we're on top. On top. Oh, you hear that, Professor? Voodoo drums. We're almost there. I'm sorry you recognize me. But well, now listen quickly. We may be separated.
3: First tell me, why didn't you drive out with me?
1: I walk. It was better so.
3: Barefooted? Your feet must be torn to ribbons.
1: You forget, Pozzoli. I am a Cacos.
3: Yes, but...
1: Never mind that now. Listen to me. Whatever happens, do not interfere. Do you understand?
3: But suppose Laprand recognizes you, too.
1: He will recognize me. I know that.
3: But then...
1: Quiet! Someone is coming.
4: You! Voodoo Inspector?
3: Yes.
4: Over there, deserters.
5: Oui, oui, oui, oui, oui, oui, oui.
4: You come with me.

0: Look, there's the altar, the flame. What a crowd. There must be hundreds.
1: My men, deserters, all of them, they will pay for this.
0: But where is Lefranc?
1: Wait. There.
0: Right through the flame. Clever devil, that.
1: Professor, how does he do that?
0: It's a theatrical trick. Illusion, they call it. I'd have to examine it more closely to discover how it works. By Jove. Lefranc wearing a red mask. It covers his whole head.
1: Yes, yes. No one has ever seen his face. Watch. Watch. There goes the first of our men. You see? At the altar. Lefranc picks his arm with a knife. Look. Now, he's sucking the blood. Now, I am next. Watch. See where they take me after.
0: No, Boisson. No, he will kill you. Come. Run for your life.
1: You are easily frightened, monsieur. No. I have waited many moons for this chance. See, he beckons me. Adieu. I go.
0: Where did they take my friend, the big giant black man who came with me?
2: Don't know, master. Don't know.
0: You old woman, where is the place they keep the new men?
3: You do not know, monsieur. The devil does very little for you.
0: Oh, hang the devil. Where is this man?
3: I see big man, monsieur, sitting in old chair. Papa Loire. He speak with him. The big man fights. His heart rages like great fire. He can do nothing. Nothing. He is like great drunk bear. Now, I... Your big friend wears flowers on his head. They bloom like red roses.
0: Good heaven, Bordra. They've got him. Tell me, you old she-devil, where is he?
3: In one of the jaguars. Go, voodoo inspector. Put the ears back on his head.
0: Good. Thank God I found you. What have they done to you?
1: Medicine. Dog. I fight. Here. Bottle.
0: So that's it. Stop telling him. That's how he got the truth out of those spies, poor devils. They never had a chance. The drug removes all inhibitions, makes them tell the truth. But now they must know who you are. You must get out of here.
1: No. You wait. He have his chance. My turn soon.
0: Oh, that's rifle fire.
1: The Morales. My Morales. Let me out! Let me out!
0: Oswald, that man behind you, he has a knife.
1: Papa Loire! At last! My two hands are on your neck, you pussy dog, you dog! Capanina shot at the Zulasu Maniaja.
0: Poisson, stop. Get up, man. He's dead.
1: Monsieur. They did good job, my little Alice, eh?
0: Yes, very thorough. But how did your troops ever manage to find their way here?
1: It was Lobo.
0: Lobo?
1: Oui, monsieur, my dog, my faithful Lobo. I knew if I could once march into this Caco's camp barefooted, Lobo would follow me and lead my men to Jean Lefranc.
0: You still call him Jean Lefranc? Why? Didn't you know?
1: Know what, monsieur? That he was Papa Loire and that I killed him with my bare hands.
0: Then you haven't looked under the devil's mask he wore?
1: Mask? Pablo? No, monsieur, no.
0: And yet, you almost guessed. They told me he had been an actor in France. I was sure of it later when I talked to Saint-Jean. Those last 6 hours of his smacked too strongly of scopolamine. Not a native drug, but a European one. A European doctor... A European actor and a member of your own household.
1: Oui, monsieur. Jean Lefranc. Papa Loire. Dr. Vaquer.
4: Well, Professor Poggioli, your Boisrand was quite a guy.
0: Yes, Aristide Boisrand was one of the greatest men I've ever known. For him to challenge the great voodoo took more than physical courage.
4: If you don't mind my saying so, I think that we should have had him here instead of you. Now, why did you say it was your most famous case?
0: I said it was the case that gained me my greatest reputation. You see, Mr. Wright, I'm not particularly interested in my reputation as a detective, but as a scientist.
4: Well, now, just how did this case in which you were, well, forgive me, outshone, how did it help you in your scientific pursuits?
0: Well, because of it, I am now known throughout the length and breadth of the Caribbean as a great papalois. I have access to rites and ceremonies denied to white men. Opportunities may open for me to study and investigate one of the most fascinating of all civilizations. You see, Mr. Wright, I'm not a great detective, but I am a darn good scientist.

You have been listening to Murder Clinic. WOR Mutual Series, which brings you each week one exciting case. One member of the select band of the world's great detectives.

Tonight's detective was Professor Henry Poggioli, Ph.D. Professor Poggioli was played by Herbert Yost, and the part of Governor Boisrand by Juan Hernandez. Original music was composed by Ralph Barnhart and conducted by Bob Stanley. The tales on Murder Clinic are adapted by Lee Wright and John A. Bassett. Murder Clinic is produced under the direction of Robert Louis Cheyenne. Frank Knight speaking. This is the Mutual Broadcasting System.

0: What has a hazelnut in every bite?
1: Sorry!
0: And thick milk chocolate for your delight?
1: Sorry!
0: Nougat and caramel, golden light?
1: Sorry!
0: And don't forget the hazelnut in every bite! And again! What has a hazelnut in every bite?
1: Sorry!
0: Thick milk chocolate for your delight?
1: Sorry!
0: Nougat and caramel, golden light? And don't forget the hazelnut in every bite!
1: Sorry!
0: A hazelnut in every bite!
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1: That's better.
2: Now what?
1: Now we will wait in the corridor while Mrs. Duesberg here gets dressed. Then we will take a short journey. Please be quick, Mrs. Duesberg. That's right, Mr. Khan. Just stand in front of me while we wait.
2: Tell me something. How did you find out that Helen was here at the Arabian Nights?
1: I have my sources of information, Mr. Khan.
2: Where's your sister, Ines?
1: You will see her shortly. At the moment, she is taking care of your girlfriend.
2: Oh?
1: You don't sound very pleased about that. You are quite right. Ines can be rather unpleasant. Ah, you are ready, Mrs. Duesberg. Splendid. Now, we will go.
2: Cortez directed us to the back door. There was a car outside with a man at the wheel. Helen and I were piled in, and the car drove to a house on the outskirts of Toulouf. It was a big house, big enough to scream in and not be heard outside, which was bad. Cortez and his man, whose name was Hugo, took us into the living room.
3: Joe, they got you.
2: Yeah, I'm afraid they did, Daisy. You all right?
4: So far. So far is correct, Mr. Khan.
2: Well, hello there, Inez. How's your sex appeal making out these days, huh?
4: I have other weapons when sex appeal fails. Like this.
2: You know why I'd have picked you for a knife artist. There's something sharp about your manner.
4: I am very good with a knife, Mr. Khan. Good enough to stop your joking forever. Earl, we are all here now, aren't we? Let us get on with it.
1: There is still one more person to come, Ines.
5: No, I'm here.
2: Diane!
5: Hello, Joe. You look surprised. Oh, but of course, you didn't expect to see me in Duluth, did you?
2: So that's it. That's how Cortez knew where to find help.
5: Bad luck, Joe. All's fair, you know.
2: No wonder you knew Cortez and his sister and all about the way they work. But I don't get it. What's behind it all?
1: We will leave that part of it for the moment. There are more urgent things to discuss. The money. Who's got it? You, Mrs. Duesberg? Don't make the mistake of trying to keep it from us, my dear. You wouldn't want us to get nasty, would
2: Lay
1: you?
2: Lay off, Herr Cortez. I can tell you who's got the dough I have.
1: You, Mr. Cut.
2: Yeah.
1: Very well. Where is it?
2: Oh, tut, tut. You disappoint me, Earl. Your technique is as crude as Mailer's. That was the way he approached the subject.
1: Khan, I am not in the mood for fooling.
4: Let me get at him, Earl. I will make him sing like a canary.
2: Seeing that my ex...

0: 25 is only 12.5%. When you remember that I'm holding the money, I figure my fee is moderate.
1: Enos, I think we can get better terms from Mr. Carn. Would you like to demonstrate your skill on his girlfriend?
2: It would be a pleasure, Earl. I have several interesting accomplishments with the knife, Mr. Carn.
0: Hold it. Okay, I'll tell you.
3: Joe!
0: Well, they're not kidding, Daisy.
1: You are a wise man, Mr. Carn. Where is it?
0: It's in a safe deposit box in the bank. I mailed the key to myself at my office.
1: Ah, in that case, there is nothing to keep us here in Duluth any longer. It will take us a day to make the trip back by car, so we will get started at once.
0: It was a long and uncomfortable car ride. Once we reached the old hometown, Cortez dropped his pal Hugo and me outside my office and then went on. Hugo kept close beside me all the way to the bank and then took charge of the silver box for the $200,000. 20 minutes later, we were in the living room of a mansion where Cortez, Diane, Inez, Helen, and Daisy were waiting.
1: Ah, you've got it, Hugo. Fine.
4: Better make sure it's all there, Earl.
1: My dear Diane, of course. Open the box, Hugo.
4: Well, it was a roundabout way of finding it, but thanks to you, Joe, found it we have.
0: Yeah. Just tell me one thing to satisfy my curiosity. What is this dough, and where did it come from?
1: I'm quite happy to enlighten you. It came from England.
0: What for?
1: A payoff. Our English friends, represented by Miss Clutterbuck...
4: Thank you, Mr. Cortez.
1: ...have cooperated with us, and this was our share of the proceeds.
0: What kind of racket makes this kind of dough in England?
1: American servicemen. There are quite a lot of them permanently stationed in England. With the help of Miss Clutterbuck's associates, we have established a complete monopoly of the gambling in the camps.
0: Oh, I see. It figures. And Duisberg must have been one of the servicemen on your payroll, huh?
2: He is clever, isn't he, Earl?
0: How come the money was left with him?
4: I can explain that, Joe. You see, one of our problems was getting our American friend's percentage out of England and into the States. That was where Carl Duisberg was invaluable.
1: Or so we thought. A serviceman coming home for discharge, the money traveled in his kit bag. He and Mrs. Duisberg got back, he took a job with Glauben Chemicals, and then everybody waited. When word came through to us that the payoff was to be made, Duisberg claimed he hadn't heard.
0: Figured he could keep the dough for himself, huh?
2: Yes, Mr. Carn, but he found his mistake.
0: Didn't you try your persuasive tactics out here, Enos?
2: You...
1: Quiet, Enos. To finish the story for you, Carn, we grew tired of waiting. Duisberg suffered an accident. We intended to pick up Mrs. Duisberg, feeling sure she would have the money. As we now know, she didn't. And she realized that nobody would believe her, so she went to Mailer. He gave her a job at the Casbah, and while she was there, she told him this story.
0: And Mailer saw a golden opportunity to grab himself $200,000 almost out of the air. Huh?
1: Exactly. He sent Mrs. Duisberg to his club in Duluth while he started looking for the money. And that is where you came into the picture. When our English associates heard about it, they were embarrassed. They sent us someone to help us find the money. Diane.
4: And with your help, Joe, dear, we found it.
0: So that's it, huh? I seem to have done a nice job for everybody.
5: Especially for me, Con.
2: What? Mela!
5: Watch him, Hank. Anybody moves and they get lead poisoning. Nice of you to collect the cash for us, Cortez. Saved us a lot of trouble.
1: How did you know we had it?
5: I own the Arabian Nights in Duluth, remember? I got word that Mrs. Duisberg there had suddenly disappeared. I put two and two together, and my answer came to $200,000.
1: You!
0: Daisy, when the shooting stars drop to the floor, follow me.
2: Okay, Joe.
5: You're all washed up, Cortez. Finished.
1: Am I?
5: You and that she-wolf sister of yours?
2: A she-wolf has teeth.
6: Boy, she's got a knife.
1: He knows it now.
0: In the floor, Daisy. Make for the door.
3: Joe, you think they saw us crawl out?
0: I think they were too busy playing targets with each other. Daisy, head up those stairs. See if you can find a phone and call Harding at Homicide. Tell him to get out here fast. Now make it fast, honey. I figure the shooting's nearly over.
3: All right, Joe, but take care of yourself.
0: Don't worry. This is one time I'm not playing hero. Let them fight it out for themselves.
7: Well, so that's the whole story, huh? Brother, what a massacre.
0: What about Helen Duisberg?
7: Bullet in the arm, she'll be okay. She was lucky. With all the gunfire, she could have been killed like the rest of them.
0: Cortez, his sister, that hood of his, Hugo?
7: The Clutterbuck dame, Mailer, and his pal, Hank. Brother, they'll only be standing room at the morgue this week.
0: Well, I came out of it with a whole...

0: Pride, for which I'm grateful, but no dough, for which I'm not. You know, I only got $400 from Diane Clutterbuck, and I spent what was left of that on the plane fares to Duluth.
1: The taxation boys will take care of the $200,000. They'll call it part of Cortez's undeclared income. But you should get 10% for laying the information.
0: Harding, you've brightened my day.
1: You've brightened mine, Gumshoe. When I tell the chief that Cortez has handed in his ticket, he'll be so pleased he might even smile.
0: The homicide boys took statements from Daisy and me and then let us go. Daisy had a kind of predatory look in her eyes, so I made a quick excuse and headed home for my apartment. But I wasn't getting off so easily. Hello?
2: You think you're getting away from me, Joe Kahn. But you'd better think again.
0: Now, Daisy, I told you...
2: Oh, no, you can't dodge me anymore. The case is over, you've got no new one, which means you're doing nothing that...
3: This channel is currently offline for essential maintenance and will be back as soon as possible. Please check back soon.

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1: But it's urgent. I'm in trouble, Mr. Khan. I need help right away. I'm prepared to pay your usual fees if you can start work right now.
2: Lady, consider me started.
1: Well, it's like this. I shot my husband exactly 35 minutes ago.

This is Carter Brown. Well, he wanted a new case to start on. I had to give him one. But I think he should have stuck to Daisy, don't you? Anyway, let's leave Joe Kahn and concentrate on my next book, which I've called Love Me, Lieutenant, about a hard-boiled cop who finds himself framed for murder. So this is Carter Brown saying so long for now. Be seeing you.

In Kudos for Khan, you heard our star Grant Taylor as Joe Khan. The Carter Brown Mystery Theater, based on the best-selling novels by Carter Brown, is dramatized and directed by Maurice Travers for Grace Gibson Radio Productions.

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1: Sometimes you take so much trouble making half their pudding, you forget to make
2: custard.
1: 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Real creamy custard like you'd expect from Brown and Poulsen. 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And you've perfect custard in seconds.
3: Oh, yeah. Beautiful. Oh, do you want some custard?
1: Oh, Brown and Poulsen instant mix custard. Good and creamy. Because Brown and Poulsen make it.
4: You know, some marmalades get some of their tang from added flavoring.

0: while Robertson's Golden Shred gets all of its tang from Seville oranges. What would you rather have for breakfast?
1: I'm crunching my polo, dear Liza, dear Liza. I'm crunching my polo, dear Liza, crunching.
2: The nicest thing about the mint with the hole is that it's smooth and never crumbles. You can eat polo without other people hearing. Try sucking them, dear Henry.
1: I can't. I've already crunched them all.
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0: Mrs. Edith, I won't let you.
1: What? Not let me eat a pasty that I've paid a guinea for?
0: You've got some other reason for this. You're trying to get back on Sam for something.
2: Thirza, what's come over you?
0: I don't know, Mother, but I don't like this man.
2: It was you who brought him to the house.
0: Yes, but it were almost dark outside, and how could I see what he was like with him all wrapped up in a scarf half over his face?
2: What are you talking about? Anyone would think the gentleman was someone we wouldn't care to ask inside.
0: You didn't like him either till you see the guinea that he has in his purse. Shame on you, Mother. Is that the way you judge a man?
2: And shame on ye that you talk to your own mother such a way. Sit you down, sir, beside the fire, and I'll be making you some tea. Thirza, you can go and tell young Sam to come some other time if it's a pasty he's looking for.
3: What's this? Is it my name I can hear, Mrs. Cole? What? What's that fellow doing here? Eating your pasty, as you can see.
0: Sam, come outside with me. I want to talk to you, Sam.
1: Yes, go along with her, young man. Your pasty's gone, I'm afraid. I bought it for a guinea.
3: What?
2: Now, Sam Trelawney, don't you go making scenes in this house. I'll not have it, you understand?
0: Please, Sam, please.
3: Oh, all right then. But it sticks in me throat to go taking dirt from him.
1: I hope I won't cause you any serious trouble between your daughter and her admirer, Mrs. Cole.
2: It won't be troubling me too much if he never darkens the door again.
1: Don't you like him?
2: Oh, he's well enough. But she's thrown herself away on him, and that's the truth of it.
1: In what way?
2: She could do better for herself than Sam, if she'd a mind to.
1: So she has more than one admirer, then?
2: Oh, my Thurs is the prettiest girl for 30 miles around. She could take her pick. Even Josiah Wallace would wed with her, and him with the finest farm in the district and 3 houses and a ship in Bodmin.
1: Quite a match.
2: That fair makes me mad to think of that young Sam standing in her way, and that's the truth of it.
1: So you wouldn't be sorry if he was removed?
2: Oh, I don't wish him any harm. But I don't want to see my girl wed to a poor man the same as I was.
1: Well, we'll have to see what we can do. We'll have to see.
4: I'm not saying that the Widow Cole weren't a lot to blame for what happened. Fair daft she must have been to be took in by a scoundrel like Hyde.
5: But was she taken in?
4: Aye, there you be right. She were dazzled by his guineas, if you be asking me. And the good Lord knows he had a power of money in his purse.
6: Oh,
4: hold your noise, woman. The doctor wants to hear all about young Sam and that feller Hyde. Don't you, sir?
5: Yes, yes. Let me hear it all.
4: Well, as I was saying, the Widow Cole were fair dazzled by his guineas. Brazen it were, and at her age, too. He could have knocked me down with a feather when he moved his traps out of this here inn and went off to live with them. He did, too. You know, he went off from the inn on their invitation.
5: And how did the rest of the village take it?
4: Oh, it were open scandal, so it were. When she began to wear them flash clothes, bought, if you please, at Josiah Wallace's store in Bodmin, well, things reached a pretty pass. The poor lass Thurzer could scarce hold up her head.
0: Like that.
2: And why not? Isn't it time I had something decent to wear instead of the old rags I've had to put up with all my life?
0: But, Mother, what'll folks be saying?
2: They'll be saying that fine feathers make fine birds, no doubt. Well, let them, as long as the feathers be on my hat.
0: Oh, you can't. Mother, what's come over you? How can you do such things?
2: What things?
0: Take presents from Mr. Hyde. Don't you know what folks be saying?
2: Let them. I've wanted nice things all my life and never had a chance of getting them. Do you think I'm going to pass them by now because of a lot of wagon tongues? Put on your bonnet and let's be getting off. Parson don't like it if folks comes late.
0: I'll not be going with you.
2: What's that?
0: You heard.
2: Put on your things this minute Or do I have to fetch a slap across the ear to remind you I'm your mother?
0: It'd take more than that to make me know that the woman's standing afore me now, dressed in them clothes that she got in such a way as any mother of mine.
2: Take that for your farce.
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1: Maybe in time to come, you'll be grateful to him for that.
2: If you think you'll get me to marry Josiah Wallace that way, is that the reason that you had him here to stay? Because you knew it had caused trouble between me and Sam.
1: I had him here because he offered to pay me good money for the room. And I was sick of sweating and slaving on the farm for every penny I got. And right glad I was of the chance of getting some easy.
3: What a pleasant domestic scene. Mother and daughter exchanging a few home truths.
2: You devil, you devil. Do you see what you've done?
3: Something, but perhaps you could reveal some hidden meanings to this pretty scene.
2: Look at her. Is she the same woman that you saw when you first came here?
3: Not exactly. But I can't say that the change isn't for the better.
2: Can't you? Do you think she's better in them clothes and that hat and her face all painted and powdered? Oh, how can you? How can you? Why did you want to come and bring such sorrow onto us? Can you what? We're making a fool out of her.
3: I have my own peculiar methods of enjoyment.
2: I haven't never hated anyone in all my life before. But I hate you so much that I could take this knife and stick it into that black heart of yours. So true as heavens above, I could. Stop it! Stop it, I say! Faiza! Faiza!
3: So, you meant it, did you? You tried to stab me.
2: Let me go.
3: Not till you get down on your knees and beg my pardon and say you're sorry.
2: I won't. I'm not sorry. I wish I'd killed you.
3: I'm very strong. I can break this wrist of yours. I shouldn't like to have to do it, but I will.
2: Oh, let her go. Let her go. Don't do that.
3: Get out of my way, you rattle fool. And now, my pretty little vixen, will you get down on your knees and do as I say?
2: No. No, I won't. I hate you.

0: into it. Down you go, both knees. Now, draw head on the ground. Right down until it touches my boots.
1: No.
0: Then one twist more and that should be enough. I thought it would be. Now say you're sorry and I'll let you go.
1: I'm sorry.
0: You're a nice, kind gentleman, and I'm grateful for what you've done for Mother and myself.
1: You're a nice, kind gentleman, and I'm grateful for what you've done. Oh, let me go. I can't stand the pain.
0: Sorry, say the rest of it. Come on, say the rest of it for Mother and myself.
1: For Mother and myself.
0: That's right. Now I'll let you go and you can get up.
1: Don't touch me. Don't touch me. You're as bad as him. I never want to see either of you as long as I live.
2: Where are you going?
0: Let her go. Let her go. She can't go far. She hasn't either clothes or money.
2: Oh, how could you do it to her? She's right. You are a fiend. Oh, how could I ever have had anything to do with you?
0: Because you're a contemptible, money-grabbing, unscrupulous hag.
2: Where are you going?
0: To pack my things. I've had enough of simple village life. You and your charming, though regrettably straight-laced daughter, have begun to bore me.
2: You can't. You can't just go off and leave me like this.
0: What gave you the idea that I'd do anything else? I'll admit it may be a little unpleasant for you. After all, I imagine that your neighbors must have a very fair idea as to the source of your sudden prosperity. But that will pass, along with the prosperity.
2: You
0: try to stab me, would you? Allow me, my dear. Good. I'm glad I didn't have to use the same harsh methods I was forced to adopt about Thurza. And now, while I think of it, I believe I'll have that ruby ring off your finger. It belonged to my father. Can't imagine what made me give it to you.
2: Well, you've got your ring. Now get out of this house. At once.
0: As soon as I've got my things, with the greatest of pleasure.

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2: Will you have a polo, dear Liza? Dear Liza, will you have a polo, dear Liza? Polo.
3: How very kind of you, dear Henry. I most certainly will. I'll have three or four or maybe more.
2: But you take the old tube.
3: Because they happen to be my tube of polo, dear Henry. Have one. Mm.
4: 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Very nice, young Harold. 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

0: The story of Adam and Eve goes back in time to the very beginning of time. And it's a tale that keeps repeating itself throughout the centuries. Man dependent upon woman, and woman dependent upon man, with each unable to do without the other. Perhaps that's what pretty Doris Neville was thinking of as she stood on the foredeck of the Hawaiian Queen just before it set sail from San Francisco bound for Honolulu. At least, she should have been thinking about it. For if she had, she might have avoided a great deal of trouble.
1: The steward, are we on our way?
2: Yes, ma'am.
1: Tracy! Tracy Whitman! What are you doing on board this boat?
2: Oh, I had to see you, honey. I had to talk to
1: you. Don't you, honey, me. You followed me here. I'll have you put off. That's what I'll do. I'll call the captain.
2: But I work on this boat, Doris. I got a job as a steward to Honolulu and back.
1: Tracy, you ought to be ashamed of yourself. You had no right to follow me. I told you our engagement was broken, and I meant it.
2: Oh, Doris, give me a break. I'm crazy about
1: you. You're lazy and you're a loafer, Tracy. I won't have anything to do with a man who has no ambition.
2: No ambition? I want to marry you, don't I? I want to raise a family, don't I? Isn't that ambition enough?
1: Tracy, I want my husband to make himself useful in this world. I don't care if he's a banker or a plumber, as long as he works for a living.
2: Well, I'm working now, aren't I, Doris? I got a job as a steward.
1: Only because the passenger list was probably full and you had no other way of getting on the boat and pestering me to death.
2: Oh, Doris, baby, listen to me. Listen to me, will you?
1: The stewards are not supposed to get fresh with passengers.
2: I'm not getting fresh, Doris. I'm proposing.
1: Proposing? Well, you'd better save your breath.
2: Oh, Doris.
1: I wouldn't marry you if you were the only man in the world I could marry. And that's final.
2: Some moon, huh?
1: Huh? Tracy, will you stop creeping up behind me that way?
2: Well, I got a couple of hours off duty, and I saw you standing here on deck alone, and...
1: Tracy, I want you to stop bothering me.
2: You really mean that, don't you?
1: Yes. I won't marry you now or ever.
2: Well, I guess I know when I'm licked.
1: You ought to by this time, Tracy. You've been asking me ever since we left San Francisco 4 days ago. And once and for all, my answer is no.
2: Okay. You've made your choice.
1: Now run back to your work like a good little boy and... Tracy, what are you doing?
2: I don't know. I think I'll swim back to San Francisco.
1: Tracy, get off that rail.
2: Nothing matters anymore, I guess, and you don't care what happens
1: now,
2: to me.
1: Now stop acting like a little boy and trying to scare me. Get off that rail before you fall overboard.
2: You wouldn't miss me.
1: Give me your hand and come down before you fall in.
2: Ah, then you do care. Oh, honey, I knew you would.
1: Tracy, you're slipping.
2: Go ahead.
1: Oh, Tracy.
2: Help, help

0: Tracy. Hmm? Tracy, wake up!
1: What happened?
0: You and your tricks. You pulled me overboard when you slipped off that rail.
1: Overboard? Where are we, Doris?
0: I don't know. I only woke up a few minutes before you did. I remember landing here on the beach last night. You were unconscious. Then I passed out myself. It's only a miracle that we're alive.
1: Wow. It's really not so bad.
0: What? Just what do you mean?
1: I don't mind being alone on a desert island with you.
0: Oh, well, we're not alone, and this isn't a desert island.
1: No?
0: There are two women coming over that hill, and as soon as they show me where I can get some dry clothes, I'm taking the next boat. Tracy.
1: What?
0: Those women.
1: What about them, Dora? Holy smoke, they're carrying guns.
0: Tracy, I don't like their looks.
1: Just let me handle this, Doris. hello.
2: Vera, Luke, well, I can hardly believe it.
1: Something wrong with me?
2: It's true, Vera. It really is true.
1: Say, what's the matter?
0: Tell us where we are. We fell off our ship last night, and we're wet and we're hungry. Can you help us in some way?
3: Yes, get up.
0: I
3: get up and be quiet.
0: Oh.
3: Angela.
4: Help the gentleman to his feet.
1: Why, thanks. Thank you, but how I can manage,
2: oh,
1: really.
2: Oh, do be careful.
3: Now, both of you will come with us.
0: Where are we going?
3: Never mind the questions, you'll find out. And listen, don't try to run away.
4: Either of you.
3: I'm the best shot on the island. You won't get far. Take them to the car, Angela, and let's get going.

0: place is. I'm scared.
1: Oh, there's nothing to be scared of.
0: What kind of a place is this? Who are these women?
1: Search me, Doris. Look, we're coming into a town.
0: Oh.
1: And the place is alive with people. Oh. There's nothing to be frightened about.
0: Yes, but don't you notice something odd, Tracy?
1: Odd?
0: Well, there are plenty of people here. But they're all women.
1: Say that. That's right.
0: There isn't a man in sight, Tracy. Oh, look, even the traffic policeman's a woman.
1: Well, where do you think the men are?
0: Tracy, I'm beginning to think there aren't any men.
1: No men? But Doris, that's crazy.
0: Tracy, have you ever heard of the Amazons?
1: Sure. A bunch of women live in the jungle and they killed every man they found.
0: Tracy.
1: Oh, but these women aren't Amazons, Doris. They're civilized. They look just like the girls back home. Yes, sir. Just like the girls back home. Wait, let me ask the driver. Excuse me, lady.
0: Yes?
1: Where are the men in this town? You know, is there a ball game on or something?
0: Oh, there hasn't been a man on Waco Island for 20 years.
2: And, mister, you're a sight for sore eyes.
0: Where are you taking us now? Least you can tell us that.
2: Well, we're taking you to Queen Hermina. She rules the island.
1: And then what?
0: Oh, you've got nothing to worry about. Blue eyes. Oh, the queen will be tickled pink to see you.
2: And how?
0: And what about me?
2: You? Kids, you're just excess baggage. You'll probably go back where you came from. You'll get a welcome, too. From the sharks.
3: The queen will see you inside. Tracy's arrival's already been announced. Doris will stay here until she's called for.
0: Tracy.
1: Don't worry about it, honey. It'll be all right.
2: Keep an eye on her, Vera. Leave it to me.
0: Come on. Blue eyes. I brought the man, Your Highness.
4: So I see. Where's the girl?
0: Outside.
4: Keep her there until I call. You may go.
0: As you wish, Your Majesty.
4: Oh, well.
1: Well?
4: You needn't feel ill at ease with me. There's nothing to be afraid of. What's your name?
1: Whitman. Tracy Whitman.
4: Tracy. That's a lovely name.
1: My girlfriend's name is Doris.
4: I'm not interested in your girlfriend. Sit down and relax.
1: Thanks.
4: I suppose your mind is full of questions about our island and our people.
1: Well, it is kind of funny. I know
4: what you mean, and I'll try to explain as briefly as possible. As you undoubtedly know already, this island is inhabited exclusively by women. That is, until you arrived.
1: That's what they told us.
4: The people who originally founded this island, the mothers and fathers of the women who inhabit it now, came here to build a new life for themselves and a new civilization. There were too many wars in the old one, and they decided to shift for themselves.
1: Well, they did pretty good.
4: They did wonders, Tracy. We manufacture everything we need on this island, and we have almost everything you'll find in the rest of the world. Waco Island is uncharted, and we're completely cut off from the mainland. But there's one thing we lack, and we've found it's the most important.
1: Oh? What's that?
4: Men.
1: But what happened to the men who founded the place?
4: Oh, they died along with the women. And all the children who were left were girls.
1: No boys?
4: No boys.
1: Well, that's a peculiar situation.
4: Tracy, you're the first man who's set foot here in over 20 years. And that calls for a public holiday.
1: Well, thanks. I appreciate the honor.
4: I shall decree 3 days of feasting as a prelude to our wedding.
1: Our what?
4: Our wedding, Tracy. You're going to marry me. I'm queen and absolute ruler here. You shall be my king.
1: But I'd rather go home on the next boat.
2: You what?
1: I don't mean any offense, Your Majesty.
4: There are no boats. No boat could reach this island. The coral banks are treacherous. Besides, there's no reason for you to go back. I know we can make you happy.
1: But there's Doris.
4: Doris?
1: My fiancée. She's outside, and she's the one I'm going to marry.
4: Oh, indeed. Well, if Doris is your only worry, we'll fix her very quickly. Send the girl in.
5: Yes, Your Majesty. Go in.
0: Oh, Tracy.
4: So, this is Doris.
1: This is the Queen Hermina, honey.
4: Men haven't changed after all. You offer them a kingdom, and they prefer some washed-out blonde who hasn't the strength of a mouse.
0: Don't you dare talk to me like that.
4: Are you engaged to this man?
0: No.
4: That he said you were.
1: Sure, we're engaged. She's just been stubborn, that's all. Besides, I love her, Your Highness, more than anything else in the world.
4: That's how you feel right now, but you'll change your mind.
1: Not so long as I can see her and know she's near me.
0: Tracy.
4: We can fix that, too.
1: What?
4: Lieutenant.
5: Yes, Your Majesty.
4: Take the girl away. I don't want to lay eyes on her again. Do you understand?
5: Perfectly.
0: Come on. Let go of me.
5: Better come quietly now.
0: Let go of my arm.
1: Hey, what's the idea? What are you going to do to her?
4: I'm just making it easier for both of us, darling.
1: What do you mean?
4: You said that as long as you can see her and know she's near, you'll keep on loving her.
1: Well?
4: I'm going to eliminate that minor problem by having her executed in the morning.

0: Doris will be executed in the morning.
1: Oh, no. No, you can't do that.
0: Why can't I? I'm the queen. My word is law.
1: But you can't execute a girl for being engaged.
0: I don't intend to. I'll find another charge.
1: What other charge?
0: Interfering with government assets. Attempting to steal state treasures. You are a treasure, you know.
1: If you put one finger on Doris, you'll never see me again.
0: Tracy!
1: Look, I'll make you a proposition.
0: Yes?
1: I'm supposed to be a valuable guy on this island, and you want me to marry you. Well, all right. Give Doris her freedom, and we'll get married tomorrow.
0: Do you mean that, Tracy?
1: You have my word for it.
0: Then you've made a bargain. Lieutenant, send the girl back in here immediately.
2: Yes, Your Majesty. All right, you.
0: In. Oh. Doris, I've decided to give you a reprieve.
3: That's very kind of you.
0: And to show how generous I really can be, I'll also give you a job in the palace. What can you do?
3: I can type.
0: Type? Oh, we've got millions of typists on this island. No, that's no good.
1: Your Majesty, may I suggest, why don't you make her a lady in waiting?
0: Say, that might not be a bad idea. I'll think about it. Meanwhile, I have something more important with which to concern myself. Our wedding.
3: Your wedding?
0: Yes. Tracy and I are going to be married tomorrow.
3: Married?
1: It's the only way, Doris. I mean, it's...
3: You needn't explain, Tracy. I understand. I understand all too well.
1: You know, she almost sounded as if she cared.
0: Oh, she'll get over it. Everyone else on this island has done without a man. She'll get used to the idea. Haven't we forgotten something, Tracy?
1: What?
0: When two people are betrothed, they usually seal the bargain with a kiss.
1: Oh, yes, I think that's the accustomed formality.
0: I'm waiting, darling. Oh, Tracy, my lord.
4: Halt! Who goes there?
5: Angela, to change the guard.
4: Oh, it's about time you showed up. My feet are killing me.
3: Where is he?
4: Inside, and the Queen's orders are that he's not to be disturbed. He's not to be allowed out of his room either until the wedding. The Queen's taking no chances. She's not so dumb.
0: Oh, the Queen always gets the breaks.
4: Oh, do you know what he did when I escorted him in?
0: No?
6: Reach! For the sky!
3: Oh, it's a hold-up, Vera.
6: Not a move, understand? Where's the guy?
3: Inside. You go into that room and the Queen will hang you in the city square.
6: Shut up and open that door.
0: Oh. Open it, Angela. She means business.
6: Hey, you!
1: Me?
6: Come out here!
1: Hey, what's the matter? What are you doing with that gun?
6: You're coming with me. And as for you two dames, tie them up, Ruby, and take their mouths shut so they can't yell.
1: Okay.
6: All right, big boy. Let's go.
1: Say, what is this? Where are you taking me?
4: Well, you're even better looking than I thought you'd be.
1: Who are you?
6: Who is she? Say, what are you, a hermit?
4: Ah, he wouldn't know who I am, Ethel. He just got here.
6: The lady on your right, Sonny, is Gladys Peach. The only dame in town who don't take orders from the Queen.
4: Yep. I'm the president of the Waco Protective Association. I protect people. For a fee.
1: You mean you're a racketeer?
6: Ah. Now, that's not a nice word for a gent to use.
4: Listen, mister. On the south side of town, my word is law. Queen Amina's guards patrolling trees down there. When they patrol at all. What I want, I take. And nobody stands in my way.
1: But, what do you want with me?
4: Are you kidding? Listen, lover boy. How would you like to be Mr. Gladys Keach?
1: You mean, you want to marry me?
4: Got any objections?
1: Why... I guess it doesn't make any difference anymore. It's all kind of funny, though.
4: What is?
1: A week ago, I was on my knees begging every girl to be my wife. Now, I'm getting a proposal every 20 minutes.
4: Oh, don't you worry about it, sweetheart. From now on, your bachelor days are over.
7: The abductors of Her Majesty's fiancé will not only be pardoned, but will be rewarded with a royal grant of 50,000 wakos if he is brought back unharmed by proclamation of the Queen.
6: tell you, Gladys. We're going too far.
4: Look, I got him, and I'm keeping him, period.
6: But the mob's getting jumpy. 50,000 is 50,000. And the queen is combing every inch of the town for us.
4: So that's how it stands, huh?
6: Oh, you can't blame them. Anyway, you could never get away with it. He'll be spotted in a minute wherever he goes. You can't hide out with him forever.
4: Yeah. Well, maybe you're right, Ethel. But listen, suppose I do take him back. Why should a Nibs have the privilege of marrying him?
6: I guess everybody would like that chance. Even me.
4: What's the trouble?
6: Look, boss. I've got an idea.
4: Yeah?
6: If you spring it on the queen and she okays it, maybe we'll all get an even break. It's a long shot, but you'll have to admit it's fair.
4: So?
6: Listen to what I've got to say. Inside, you, inside.
4: Ah, take that gun out of my ribs, you debutante.
6: You!
4: I came up here in my own time, and without a rod, I expect a little courtesy.
8: And who is this?
6: Gladys Keach, Your Majesty.
8: Oh, the gangster who took my Tracy?
4: Relax, Queen, and get this dame out of here. I didn't have to come, see, and you won't get nowhere by pushing me around.
8: Leave us alone, Vera.
6: Okay, Your Majesty.
8: Where is he?
4: Oh, he's safe. Don't worry about it.
8: Bring him here and I'll pay you well. You'll also receive complete amnesty, as I promised.
4: Look, chum, I've got a little deal to make with you, and it's the only way you'll get him back.
8: I see. What's your offer?
4: We raffle him off.
8: We what?
4: We make it a national lottery. A sweepstake with Tracy as the prize. The lucky number gets the wedding bell.
8: Oh, no!
4: My mob won't stand for nothing else, and neither will your people. You want to start a revolution? If you do, you just try and keep him for yourself, sister.
8: Oh, very well. I'll issue the proclamation today. Everyone will be given a number.
4: Okay, Your Majesty, now you're talking. And may the best gal win.
9: Tracy, you all right?
1: Oh, sure. They brought me back to the palace yesterday. What are you doing here, Doris?
9: I bribed one of the guards to let me see you. Tracy, do you know what's going on?
1: I hear they're raffling me off.
9: 10,000 women are going to pick numbers for you. Isn't it awful?
1: Oh, it's not so bad.
9: Tracy, do you still love me?
1: You ought to know better than to ask.
9: Would you come back to me if you had the chance?
1: Say, you don't expect to win that lottery when the odds are 10,000 to 1.
9: Just answer my question, Tracy.
1: Oh, Doris, there'll never be anyone else in the world. No one but you.
9: Then what happens doesn't matter. As long as I know that.
1: Goodbye, Doris.
9: Goodbye, my darling. And keep your fingers crossed for me.
8: I will now draw the lucky number from this bowl. The woman who will become the bride of Tracy Whitman. Number 1557. And the name? Doris Neville.
1: Doris, darling, you won. We're going to be married.
9: You haven't got a minute to lose. Come on, we've got to get out of here.
1: But I thought that we...
9: Listen, Tracy, it's our only chance. The guards are asleep. I put sleeping pills in their drinks. And I've got a sailboat on the beach with 3 days' supply.
1: And why take a chance like that? After all, if we can live here and...
9: Oh, Tracy, that siren means they're searching for me. For heaven's sake, come on.

0: I still think we made a mistake, Doris. We've been at sea 2 days. We can starve to death before we sight a steamer.
1: It was the only way.
2: But why?
0: We'd have had a wedding that would have been stupendous. You won me fairly. Oh, Doris, what was there to run away from?
1: Oh, Tracy. Tracy, look! A boat!
0: Where? Oh, oh yeah. Hey! There! Hey!
1: Oh, Tracy! Hey! Oh!
0: They've seen us, Doris. Look, they're signaling.
1: Thank heaven.
0: Oh, Doris, Doris. Honey, I know you said you want to marry me, but I won't hold you to that.
1: What do you mean?
0: Simply because you won me in a lottery doesn't put you under any obligation, you know.
1: I can prove that I love you, if you want me to.
0: But how?
1: Just by telling you I didn't win you in any lottery.
0: But tell us that number. 1557, it was yours.
1: Yes, Tracy. But every number in that bowl was 1557.
0: Yes?
1: I made sure of that before the lottery began.
0: What? You mean you...
1: I don't say any more, darling. Just kiss me. Like this.
0: Oh, honey.

0: And so we return once more to the original story, the original man and the original woman, Adam and Eve. And we find that even if the situation were reversed, if woman became the pursuer and man the pursued, the results would be the same.
1: The Clock will be heard again next week. This program was written by Lawrence Klee and starred Hart McGuire as The Clock. As Tracy and Doris, you heard Rodney Jacobs and Wendy Playfair. Others were Muriel Steinbeck, Diana Davidson, Georgie Sterling, Fifi Banvard, and Pat Martin. 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

Death from the Past, starring Jane Wyatt.

0: I beg your pardon.
1: Hmm? Oh, yes?
0: Is that your newspaper lying there on the park bench?
1: Why, yes, it is.
0: May I look at a moment, please?
1: Why, if you wish, of course. Here, I'll move over. Sit down.
0: Thank you.
1: Well, there you are.
0: I hope you don't get me forward. I'll only be a minute.
1: Oh, take as much time as you like. Here, will you roll yourself a cigarette?
0: What? Oh, no thanks.
1: Sorry, I can't offer you a tailored one.
0: Oh, quite all right, thank you.
1: Out of a job, hmm?
0: Yes, but don't tell me I look that desperate.
1: No, I... Well, I notice you've turned to the help wanted columns.
0: Yes, but somebody seems to have been there ahead of me. These ads have set me all marked up with pencil.
1: Maybe you can say that again. I was lucky even to find a pencil.
0: Oh, you too.
1: Yeah.
0: Oh, I'm sorry.
1: Oh, that's all right. Nobody needs to feel sorry for me. I'll get along.
0: You've been to all these places you've marked here in this column?
1: Sister, I've been there and then some.
0: And you didn't get one of them?
1: No, one. Why, look at the soles on my shoes. Here, look. Those are yesterday's want ads I'm walking on.
0: How long have you been out of work?
1: Oh, I don't know, about 10 weeks. First, I had a lot of dough. I thought I was a wise guy. I wouldn't have any trouble getting another job. I was wrong. I dropped all my money, and I've been sleeping here on this park bench for the past 3 weeks.
0: When do you eat?
1: Whenever I can. Today, I'm all right. I got a chance to make a couple of Iron Men yesterday.
0: Iron Men?
1: Bucks, dollars.
0: Oh.
1: You, been around town much?
0: Well, I've been here about 2 weeks. I came up from Sandville.
1: You have people here?
0: No. My father and stepmother live in Sandville. Well, my stepmother and I have never been anything more than barely civil to each other.
1: Oh, I get it. So you've come here to get a job?
0: No, I come here to get a job.
1: How much money you got?
0: Well, I really don't think that's anyone's affair.
1: Oh, bother. If you got to be formal about it, my name's Mark Matthew.
0: Mine's Luke John.
1: Oh, I'm serious. My name is Mark Matthew. I was named after the two gentlemen who helped write the Bible.
0: Well, my name's Mary Billings.
1: Well, Miss Billings, I'm mighty pleased to know you. Now that we're thoroughly acquainted and completely good friends, you tell me when you ate last.
0: I'm all right.
1: You look hungry.
0: Oh, yes, I guess I am.
1: Join me for a hamburger?
0: With onions?
1: As you like, and a cup of coffee.
0: Is that a date?
1: Mary, I'm sorry I can't buy you a 35-cent blue plate.
0: I'd love a hamburger, Mark.
1: Then it's a deal.
0: Okay, Mr. Matthew, it is a deal.

0: Want another hamburger, Mary?
1: No, thanks. Two's plenty. You shouldn't have made me eat that second one. You're sure you can't afford it?
0: Oh, I know where I can make a dollar or so tomorrow. I'll buy some cigarettes if you don't think you can roll
1: one. No, thanks, no. And don't buy any. I really don't smoke much.
0: Say, you're a nice girl to know. Inexpensive.
1: I really don't know why I'm letting you do this for me. I'm not in the habit
0: of... Oh, I know. Neither am I. But my Irish mother taught me never to ignore a pretty young woman who is hungry. Say, you are pretty, you know.
1: Well, I thought you were going to be different.
0: Yeah, I'm different. I say I'm going to feed you hamburgers, and I feed you hamburgers.
1: Oh, and good ones, too.
0: Don't I know they're good? I've been eating them for weeks.
1: Ma, I think I'll answer this ad.
0: Hmm? Say, did you drag that old beaten-up newspaper in here with you?
1: Certainly I did. I'm still looking for a job, even if my hunger has been temporarily satisfied.
0: Well, if you can find a job out of that bunch, you're a better job hunter than I am.
1: Well, you haven't tried this one. Someone's looking for a woman.
0: Hmm. Sound good?
1: Mm-mm. Valid. Listen. Wanted. Stenographer. If you are an ambitious, talented, and reasonably attractive young woman who can use a typewriter, the adding machine, and can write shorthand, apply in person to see Mr. Gibson, Friday night after midnight, room 1313, Temple Building.
0: Hmm. Do you think you can fill the bill? Are you ambitious?
1: I can use the typewriter.
0: Are you talented?
1: I can operate an adding machine.
0: And are you reasonably attractive?
1: You told me you thought I'm pretty, remember? Besides, I also know how to write shorthand.
0: Then apply for the job by all means.
1: I think I will. But, I don't like this apply after midnight angle.
0: Yeah, that is very unusual. Why at that time of night?
1: Well, maybe it's a night job. Anyway, I'm going to have a try at it. Room 1313, Temple Building. Where's the Temple Building?
0: On the other side of town.
1: How far, Mark?
0: Oh, about 10 or 12 miles.
1: Oh.
0: Hey, you need carfare. Here, take this half buck.
1: Oh, Mark, I'm not going to argue about it. I'll take it. And I'll return the money tomorrow night. I get a small check from my father tomorrow morning.
0: That's all right, Mary.
1: I'll meet you... Well, let me see. I'll meet you here in the park at the same bench, and I'll let you know how I come out about the job in the Temple Building.

0: is the temple building, all right. Awfully quiet in here. Dimly lighted. Nobody around. Not even a hall porter. This is a very strange place. Yeah. Here's the building directly. No, let's see. What is the man's name? Oh, yes, Gibson. Gibson? No Gibson listed here. His company's name is probably here, but I don't know that name. Now, how does one get up to the 13th floor? Here's an open elevator, but there's no one to operate it. Oh. Oh, this is the type you operate yourself. Just step in. Press the button mark 13. The door's closed. And up we go. Oh, my. Better say a little prayer that I get this job. Amen. There. Here we are. My, it must be a night job. This entire floor is one huge office. Row after row of desks with people working at them. And brilliant lights everywhere. This city must be a big country.
1: May I help you, miss?
0: Oh, yes, please. I've come in answer to the ad in the newspaper.
1: Ad?
0: Oh,
1: advertisement.
0: Yes.
1: I'm afraid I don't know what you mean.
0: Mr. Gibson advertised for a young woman to do typing and shorthand.
1: Here, I've cut out the ad. This is it. May I see it, please? Thank you. I see. Mr. Gibson failed to tell me he had inserted an advertisement in the Bee.
0: Oh, but this isn't the time.
1: I'm sorry, young lady. Mr. Gibson uses only the Bee. You'll find his office right down this aisle, the first door to your left. Room 1313.
0: Thank you.
1: Just knock on his door and he'll answer you.
0: Yes, thanks. That's strange. These people all seem very modern and yet they're just acquainted. They look old-fashioned. Oh, here's the door.
2: Come in, please.
0: Mr. Gibson?
2: Yes, come in, please, and close the door.
0: Thank you.
2: Sit down, young lady. Don't just stand there.
0: Yes, sir. I've come about the job, sir. The one you mentioned in your ad in the Times?
2: Times? I never ever advertised in anything but the Bee. You read my advertisement in the Bee, I'm sure.
0: You want a stenographer. One who can type, use the adding machine, and take directions.
2: Yes.
0: I'm very ambitious, Mr. Gibson, and I feel that I can learn the work quickly. I'm easily taught.
2: Good.
0: Your ad asked for a moderately attractive girl. I'll try to be neat and tidy, sir.
2: My dear young lady, if your qualifications are as you claim, I feel you'll do very nicely. Here, take this pencil, please, and this pad. There now. Are you ready to take a letter?
0: Yes, sir.
2: Address it, Mr. Hughes.

0: Gibson.net?
1: Yes, sir.
0: Now, will you type it up, please? Use that machine over there. You'll find paper in the drawer.
1: Yes, sir.
0: How old are you, young lady?
1: 22.
0: Your name?
1: Mary Billings.
0: Where were you born?
1: In Sandville. That's about 35 miles from here.
0: Are you ready to start work tonight if you prove satisfactory?
1: Oh, yes.
0: What salary will you expect?
1: That'll depend upon the work, sir. You must know what's fair.
0: Say $20 a week.
1: So we say that to begin with. Then if I do more than $20 worth of work, I'll ask for a raise. It's my opinion that employees should be paid according to the amount of work they do.
0: True, young lady. Quite true. What's your home address, please?
1: 2132 Melrose. I'm only there temporarily. Will you please sign this, Mr. Gibson?
0: Yes. What? Sign what?
1: The letter you gave me. It's ready.
0: Finished? Already? Young lady, you're quite efficient. Let's see. Typing is neat. I like it.
1: Thank you, sir. I hope I may have the job.
0: Yes, of course. But one thing, Miss Billings.
1: Yes, sir.
0: Your clothes, my dear. They're, shall we say, a little too modern.
1: Too modern? I thought them quite conservative.
0: The neckline and the skirt length and the sleeves. I'm afraid, Miss Billings, you'll be compelled to wear a tight neck dress, long sleeves, and a skirt to the ankles.
1: Like the others outside are dressed, sir?
0: Yes, exactly. And the rouge and lipstick. We don't use cosmetics for the Acme Company, Miss Billings.
1: Very well, sir.
0: And the short haircut. Bob, I believe it's called. You will let your hair grow out, Miss Billings. Meanwhile, you will add a switch to your hair.
1: Yes, Mr. Gibson.
0: Now, if you just step outside and speak to the young lady at the reception desk, she'll show you a place to work and assign your duties.
1: Mr. Gibson, I can't thank you enough. I work very hard, and I'll try to be a credit to your company.
0: I'm sure you will, Miss Billings.
1: May I tidy up your office before I take over my work?
0: Tidy up my office?
1: Well, yes, if you pardon me. We really could stand a little cleaning and dusting. So many cobwebs and dust everywhere. But these windows look like as though they hadn't been washed in years. And your calendar needs changing, Mr. Gibson.
0: My calendar?
1: Yes, look. It says April 16th. This is January 16th.
0: My dear girl, you're mistaken. This is the 16th day of April.
1: And the calendar says 1912.
0: That's right. This is 1912.
1: But Mr. Gibson, this is 1942, and it's January, not April.
0: My dear young lady, are you in earnest?
1: Why, of course I am. This is the 16th of January, 1942.
0: Oh, certainly. You must be jesting.
1: No, Mr. Gibson, I'm not jesting. This is not 1912. It's 1942.
0: I can't understand what would lead you to say a thing like that. Here, young lady, this newspaper. Today's. Now look at the date on it. April the 16th, 1912. There, you see?
1: Gibson, you say this is today's newspaper?
0: Of course it is. Look at it yourself. Fresh ink. Smell it. Fresh paper.
1: Yes, you're right. But those headlines.
0: Yes, a terrible disaster.
1: The Titanic sunk at sea on her maiden voyage.
0: Yes, she hit an iceberg. A sad tragedy.
1: That was 30 years ago. Long before I was born.
0: What was that? I'm afraid I don't hear very well these days.
1: It wasn't important. Shall I take over my work now?
0: Yes, if you will. We need your services very badly. Business is exceptionally good, and I'll admit it's difficult to find a young woman with as much ability as you have.
1: Thank you, Mr. Gibson. I'll try to live up to your expectations.
0: I feel certain you will, Miss Billings. If there's anything you don't understand, just ask the young lady at the front desk.
1: Yes. Thank you, I shall. Thank you very much, Mr. Gibson. Mr. Gibson said to you about the work I'm to do here?
2: Yes. You use desk number 27. That's over there, the one with the rosebud and the vase.
1: Yes, I see it.
2: I believe I'll let you work on the first of the month invoices. Here, use these invoice blanks. The books are on that metal table by your desk.
1: Yes, thank you. How do you want the invoices dated?
2: May 1st, 1912.
1: May 1st, 1912.
2: That's right. Better reach our customers the first day of May. And

0: Mr. Gibson mention about your clothes?
1: Oh, yes, he did. But he said I was to go to work now and take care of changing later.
0: Very well. You'll find paper, pencils, and erasers in your desk.
1: Thank you.
0: I filled out this form for you. Tell me if it's correct. Name, Mary Billings. Born at Stanville, age 22. See, you were born in 1890 then, weren't you?
1: That would be 22 years ago, wouldn't it?
0: Your hours will be from midnight until 8 a.m. You may take time out at 4 o'clock for refreshment. 1 hour. If you have any questions about your work, please don't hesitate to ask me.

0: Miss Billings speaking. Yes, Mr. Gibson. In your office? Yes, sir. I'll come in immediately. Yes, Mr. Gibson, you sent for me?
1: Yes. Sit down, Miss Billings. The dawn will be here soon, Miss Billings.
0: I don't have a watch.
1: And there are no clocks in the office. You noticed?
0: Yes.
1: Yes. The dawn will soon be here. And all too soon.
0: I haven't been here long, Mr. Gibson, but I enjoy the work I've done so far.
1: Yes, Miss Johnson reports you give all your attention to your work. She reports that you're extremely efficient.
0: Oh, I'm glad, sir. I've tried to apply myself. Mm.
1: Yes. You were just as I expected you would be.
0: What was that, Mr. Gibson?
1: I mean, I could tell by the work you did in here for me that you would be quite capable.
0: I hope you like me well enough to allow me to keep the job.
1: I want you to go home now, my dear. You've done quite enough work for tonight.
0: But I'd just as soon stay my full time.
1: No. Won't pay to overwork the first day, you know. Here, Miss Billings, is your check.
0: My check?
1: Yes. You probably need a little money.
0: Why, yes, but...
1: No. Just cash the check and get what you need with the money.
0: But this check is made out for $80.
1: Yes. I believe that was the amount, wasn't it?
0: Why, I don't understand.
1: Would you mind going now, Miss Billings? The dawn will soon be here, and would you mind going now?
0: I know what you wish.
1: Thank you, my dear. And may I wish you every happiness, Miss Billings. Every happiness in the world. Good day now.
2: Mary! I say, Mary, wait for me.
0: Oh, Mark, I've been waiting so long. I thought you weren't coming.
2: Oh, Mary. Oh, boy, am I glad to see you. I could hardly wait all day to hurry here and tell you the news.
0: News?
2: Yes. I've got a job, and a good one. $55 a week.
0: Oh, Mark, I'm so happy for you.
2: Yeah, and I got some swell ideas. I'm going to tell you one of them before long. Hey, how about your job?
0: Well, I got it, Mark, but I don't know what to think about it. Everything was so strange.
2: Yeah? What happened?
0: Well, I went to the Temple Building, and I took the elevator up to the 13th floor. So, I took the check and left the building, just as the dawn was beginning to break.
2: That's odd. Very. Look, Mary, you have to go to work at midnight, you say. Do you mind if I go along?
0: I know. I suppose it'll be all right.
2: Good. I want to get a look at the kind of a businessman who'd have a 1912 calendar on his office wall.

0: That's some elevator, hmm? Yeah, push the button for yourself.
1: Yeah, I guess they figure it cut down overhead. Mm. No operator. Here we are. Mark.
0: Hey. Are you sure you pushed the right button?
1: I'm positive. But look at this place.
0: Well, I thought you said this entire floor was an office.
1: Yeah, it was. But now, there's nothing but one dim light. Heaps of junk and boxes and barrels and stuff here.
0: But this floor isn't used for anything but storage space.
1: But there were desks here, lots of them, and people working.
0: Oh, but Mary, there couldn't have been.
1: Wait a minute. Mark, lying over there on the floor.
0: Oh, let's see.
2: Oh, something glittering over here.
0: Hmm. That's a lipstick.
1: Mark, it's my lipstick.
0: What?
1: Yes. I missed it just after I left the building early this morning. I must have dropped it here while I was waiting for the elevator.
0: Then what you told me did happen.
1: Yes, Mark. I'm very certain of that. Very certain. Come inside a minute, Mark, will you? I want you to see the check the little man named Gibson made out to me.
0: Yeah, I want to see it.
1: There's something else I want you to look at. Something I brought with me from home. Come in.
0: You said this fellow Gibson had a City Bee newspaper on his desk.
1: Yes. Dated April 16th, 1912.
0: Well, you might not know it, but the Bee went out of business in this town 20 years ago.
1: But the ink was fresh. And the paper. Any newspaper printed 30 years ago would have been yellow and faded.
0: Yeah, that's true. Oh, is that the check?
1: Yes. Here.
0: Hmm. And for $80. Wait a minute. You notice this, Mary? The check's made out to Margaret Billings.
1: Yes. I noticed that this morning, but I thought Mr. Gibson had just made a mistake. Now, I think I know the answer.
0: You do? Say, what are these things in this little box? Your souvenirs?
1: Yes, more or less. Here, this lace handkerchief.
0: Oh, it's lovely.
1: It belonged to my mother. Her name was Margaret.
0: Oh. Oh. I see.
1: And this is a portion of the diary she kept up to a year after I was born. Let's see, 1912. 10, 11. Here's 1912.
0: What are you looking for, Mary?
1: I'm not sure, Mark. February, March, April. Here, April. April 16th. Here we are.
0: Well, Mary?
1: Mark, listen. Here's what my mother wrote in her diary on April 16th, 1912. Today, the Acme Office Supply Company on the 13th floor of the Temple Building declared bankruptcy. 42 employees were left without work. And with a month's pay due each of us. I went to Mr. Gibson, the owner, and asked for at least a portion of the money he owed me. But he said he was unable to pay a cent. He promised, however, to pay me the $80 he owed me just as soon as possible. This was bad news for me, indeed. Almost as bad as the news the headlines carried in today's paper. The Titanic was sunk at sea on her maiden voyage.
0: Dark fantasy.
3: You have heard Death from the Past. A tale of dark fantasy starring that popular Hollywood actress, Jane Wyatt, and written especially for her by Scott Bishop. We wish to thank Miss Wyatt for her most excellent portrayal tonight of Mary Billings, and we join Jane Wyatt in urging you to do your bit toward the cause nearest to President Roosevelt's heart on his Diamond Jubilee. Give to your local Mile of Dimes committee. Ben Morris was heard tonight as Mark Matthew, Eleanor Naylor Korn was the office manager, and Muir Height played Mr. Gibson. Next Friday night at this same time, we'll bring you another unusual tale of dark fantasy, The Headless Dead. Miss Wyatt appeared tonight through the courtesy of the RKO Studios.
4: Dark fantasy originates each Friday night in the studios of WKY, Oklahoma City. Tom Paxton speaking. 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
9: Good evening. 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Great stories of the past brought vividly alive by famous stars. Our star tonight, Michael Redgrave. Our classic, the famous sardonic tale by Nikolai Gogol titled The Overcoat. It is a story full of the drama and the human compassion for which Gogol is noted. Michael Redgrave, with his accustomed skill, brings to vivid reality the part of the modest government clerk, Akaky Akakievich Basmachkin.
10: Yes, that's my name, Akaky Akakievich Basmachkin. Born in St. Petersburg, March 29, 1780, died in St. Petersburg, February 1st, 1830. Oh, yes, I'm afraid I'm dead. Now, this story of the overcoat is really the story of my death. Well, in actual fact, it was an overcoat that pulled the death of me. Although I find heaven a little milder than St. Petersburg, at least in the winter, even so, it was an overcoat that...
11: Akaky Akakievich!
10: Yes, Your Honor, immediately, Your Honor, at once. You see, my profession is, or rather, it was, that of a government clerk. Whatever else happened in my department, I was always to be found at the same desk, engaged in the same work. You see, I was a copying clerk, and more than that, I never aspired to be.
11: Akaky Akakievich!
10: Coming, sir!
11: Yes, sir. Yes. Copy this.
10: Certainly, sir, at once.
11: Oh, and this other one. Here now.
10: This is to be copied, sir?
11: Well, no. I want you to alter the heading for me. Oh, and turn it from the first person singular into the third.
10: First person into the...
11: Turn all the I's into he's, man. That's simpler.
10: Oh, well, if you really think so. Of course, I'm not at all used to, you know, that kind of work, but... not quite what I was...
11: All right. Just copy it, then.
10: Well, copy it I did. And at the end of the year, I could be sure that my work would have paid me just what it always had paid me. Exactly 400 rubles. There isn't in Petersburg a mortal foe of the copying clerk who only earned 400 rubles a year. And that foe is the Russian winter.
11: Ooh. Frozen to death, Peter Vasilievich.
12: Oh, my dear man, what can you expect of an overcoat like that?
10: Overcoat like what?
12: But it's a regular sieve. It's full of holes. And that, across the shoulder, it's worn through.
10: But it's...
12: It isn't an overcoat at all. It's not even got a collar left.
10: Oh, well, Peter Vasilievich, I had to have most of the collar made into a patch for the elbow here.
12: Oh, for goodness sake, Akakievich, go and get a new one.
10: But
12: the boy falls to pieces entirely.
10: There were no two ways about it. I did need a new overcoat. But overcoats cost money, and money was hard to come by. In any case, perhaps the overcoat could be patched again. Grigory Petrovich, the tailor, could do it if he didn't mind, too. And provided he could stay sober long enough. Well, I decided to call and see him.
13: Come in.
12: Good evening, Grigory Petrovich.
13: Oh.
12: Look, Sophia, I brought you this.
13: Well, you brought me what, Akaki?
12: It's like this, Grigory Petrovich. This overcoat of mine is, you see, it's got a little bit thin here and there. Though it's perfectly good everywhere else. You see, it's strong as anything.
13: All it's good for is making foot claws.
12: No, I don't want to do that.
13: Wrap them around your feet when it gets a bit cold.
12: No, but what about...
13: You'll have to get a new one.
12: Get a new one? But, Grigory Petrovich, I haven't got the money for a new
13: you
12: one.
13: You'll have to get a new one. New overcoat.
12: Well, if I did get a new one, how much
13: would... No cost? Well, say... 150 rubles or so?
12: 150 rubles?
10: Oh. Of course, I knew that Grigory Petrovich, the tailor, was making a fine new coat for 80 rubles. Where were 80 rubles to be found?
12: Oh, it would be so surprised if I give up burning candles in the evening of the
10: quarter. There's more calling on the landlady for 2 minutes if I need to see what I'm doing. Well, if I take longer strides and walk very carefully, maybe my shoes will last a bit longer and I'll be able to save on the reselling.
12: Well, the fact is, I just had to cut down expenses.
10: Oh, yes. This was all very difficult, saving up those 80 rubles. It was taking a very long time indeed, months and months and months. And it would have taken... But then suddenly, I had a stroke of luck.
11: You've been with the department a long time, Akaki Akaki.
12: 28 years of February, sir.
11: A long time.
12: But, sir, I hope, I've always tried in every way for, never for a single moment.
11: Exactly. And so as a reward for your good service, I've persuaded His Excellency to allow you a gratuity.
12: A gratuity, sir?
11: Exactly. A gratuity in recognition of service. The amount agreed is, 60 rubles.
12: 6 rubles? Oh, thank you, sir.
11: Oh, but, I suppose you'll,
12: What, sir?
11: I suppose you'll now be getting a new overcoat.
13: Well, there it is. The best value for money you'll get in St. Petersburg.
12: It certainly does look very handsome. Yeah. It looks really a beautiful overcoat.
13: Oh, if I didn't live on a small street without a signboard, you understand. If I hadn't known you for too long, Akaki.
12: Yes, I appreciate that, Grigory.
13: Not that any other tailor would agree to take a mere 12 rubles for all his troubles. Yeah. On an nursery prospect, you'd pay. They'd ask you at least 75.
12: Oh, yes, of course, I should never do
13: that. And of course, there were the extra buttonholes, and what we saved you by using cat fur for the collar.
12: Yes.
13: And mechanical lining, of course. It's not quite so good a silk, but it saved you. At least it saved
12: you. Thank you, Grigory Petrovich. Mm-hmm. I'm 80 rubles exactly, and, I said 10 kopecks for your trouble.
13: Thank you, sir. I'll take just a drop to your health. A very smart, well-tailored overcoat.
12: Yes, it is.
10: Well, I got my new overcoat at last. And there was no doubt about it. The overcoat was a good one. The cloth was thick and the coat was warm. Even though the wind was whistling it through the streets as I walked to work next morning.
4: Oh, it's cold enough to freeze. You sit at the board.
12: Oh, what do you think so? It gives a lot of warmer this morning. That's just because I've got a...
4: Not that warmer?
12: In an old rag of a coat like...
4: Wait a minute. What? Why, you've got a new overcoat.
12: Yes, you like it.
13: Listen, everybody. Akaki, it has got a new overcoat as well.
4: New
13: magnificent, my dear fellow.
4: Could anything be more elegant or warmer?
13: Or more becoming. My dear fellow, I congratulate
12: you. Oh, no. It's nothing really, but you really do.
4: Magnificent.
12: Well, I'm sure I shouldn't have.
13: Well, I tell you what we'll do. Today happens to be my name. Yes, believe it or not.
12: Will you all come down to my apartment this evening? Oh, and then we'll have a little party to launch the overcoat. You'll come?
14: Thank you.
12: And you'll come too, Akasia Kakadish.
10: Well, it is really very kind that you think that.
12: Splendid! And of course, you'll bring your overcoat.
10: And so, in due course, I made my way across the town to Vasily's apartment. And since Vasily was an assistant head clerk, of course, that meant he lived in the better part of the town, a long, long way away from my modest room. The streets were gay with lamps, and sledges dashed along through the snow, their bells jingling merrily, and I was as warm as toast and as happy as a lark. And as for the party, well, it was a great success.
15: My friend, I tell you that a man who possesses an overcoat like yours cannot possibly need a bird, is this?
10: Oh, no, but Peter Vasilyev, this is getting on for midnight.
15: Oh, with an overcoat like yours, I can't see a cocky bit. He does no matter.
14: Who is ready for a game of cards? He's here, Nikolai.
15: Yes, wonderful. Of course.
14: Come on. Do a cocky.
15: No, I'm very sorry. No, I don't play cards. I've never yet.
12: Oh, then you can sit and watch.
14: And have a drink. Everybody have another drink.
15: Oh, no, thank you. I really think, though, if you don't mind.
14: Morrison, drop your chair.
15: What? Well, thank you very much. If you'll just excuse me for a moment. Excuse me. Just a moment. I will be back in a moment.
10: And while the rest of the party settled down to their cars, I gracefully withdrew, picked up my overcoat from the floor of a passage where I was horrified to find it lying, busted it off and put it on quietly, and let myself out into the street.

0: through no chink of luck. 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I felt a strange presentiment of evil waiting for me there in the darkness. Then, halfway across the emptiness of the square, two figures loomed up suddenly out of the darkness.
1: Oh, sorry, you startled me.
2: Give me that overcoat.
1: What? My
2: overcoat? Yes, your overcoat. I say it's mine.
1: How can it be? No, this is my overcoat. It's a new one.
2: Yeah, but
1: don't
2: let it.
1: No.
2: Come on up. No.
1: No,
2: let me go.
1: Let me go.
2: Come
1: on. Give it back to me.
0: I have been robbed. The overcoat which I'd saved up so painfully had been stolen from me. The very first night I had worn it. And as I stumbled after them through the snow, the thieves vanished away into the darkness. The deserted square fell back into utter silence. Only one glimmer of light could be seen across it, the light from a sentry box. I ran frantically towards it.
3: What's all the noise about?
1: I've been robbed. You were asleep.
3: Huh?
1: Sleep on duty. You let them rob me.
3: Now, steady on. Who's been robbed?
1: I have stolen my overcoat. You let them steal it.
3: I let them steal it?
1: Yes.
3: You let them steal it.
1: But
3: I saw you talking to the men out there. I thought they were your friends.
1: No.
3: Well, why didn't you shout out if they were robbing you?
1: Because they stole me. I couldn't speak. They stole my overcoat.
3: Why don't you go after them? Why don't you arrest them?
1: Well, they must be a couple of versts away by now.
3: If
1: they stole your overcoat, you'll have to report it. Tomorrow morning.
3: No, but to the superintendent.
1: No, but my overcoat. What can I do about that?
3: Take my advice, sir. Go off home before you catch a guess of cold. Standing about on a night like this with no coat on.
0: First thing the following morning, I was there at the superintendent's door. At last, after exercising my authority for the very first time in my life, admittedly only to a fellow clerk, I was ushered into the superintendent's presence. There I told my story in all its agonizing detail.
4: Now, one moment, that is you. You were on your way home, and it was late. You had been somewhere very late at night. Shall I tell you where you had been, sir?
1: Where?
4: Had been to a place of ill repute, sir. That is where you had been.
1: No!
4: I've
1: never done such a thing in my
4: and
1: life.
4: And after such an expedition, such a debauch, you have the coolest country to come here, with a complaint about the loss of an overcoat. Shall I tell you something, my dear sir? I very much doubt whether you had the overcoat with you at all after you left the, set out for your home.
1: I was attacked by thieves. They did steal my overcoat, I tell you. They did. I know they did.
4: Well, sir, we shall see. Yes, we shall see, sir. And now, sir, if you will pardon me, good day, sir.
0: That was the first day in my life that I'd been absent from my desk at the department. The following day, I was back at my desk once more, copying. But the news of the loss of my overcoat was on everybody's lips, and I was the sad recipient of much sympathy and much well-intentioned advice.
1: Too bad about your overcoat, my dear fellow. Incredibly bad luck. You know, I really wish you hadn't slipped away like that on your own. If you'd waited for the others, it probably wouldn't have happened at all.
0: No, Vasily Ilyaronovich, but I was very tired.
1: Look, there's only one thing to be done. You must go and see His Excellency. Now, tell him the whole story and persuade him to take the matter up for you in proper quarters.
5: His Excellency? He would do that, do you think?
1: Of course he would. I'm sure of it.
5: A person of some authority, that's what he is. A person of considerable authority.
0: Yes, but will he be able to get my overcoat back?
1: Well, if His Excellency can't, who could?
0: was indeed a person of the very highest authority. Dorian was dignified and majestic. He had held in considerable awe. The excellent is a man who believed in putting people in their proper place and keeping them there. Nevertheless, he was a man with a kind heart and a good nature, the man with his equals, and none who was fond of his friends. Even more fond of impressing them. He was impressing one of them the day that I called upon him.
2: This fellow, whatever he is, that's waiting to see me, what's his name again?
4: Akaki Akakievich Bashmatskin, Your Excellency.
2: Curious name. And what is he, would you say? A clerk, did you say?
4: Yes, Your Excellency. A copying clerk in the department.
2: Very well. Have him come in. This will probably amuse you, my dear Count. A copying clerk from the department to see me. Oh, good, eh? Give them an itch, these clerks, and they'll take a mile. What on earth can he want with me, really? Well, we shall see what we can do for him, eh?
4: Akaki Akakievich Bashmatskin, Your Excellency.
2: Well, what do you want? Well, speak up, man. I shan't eat you. Have you lost your tongue? Eh? Have you?
6: Please, Your Excellency,
2: Don't go on, man. Go on. Don't just stand there.
6: My overcoat, Your Excellency.
2: Your overcoat? You see, you're talking about. You come here, taking up my valuable time, babbling about your overcoat. What's the matter with it, anyway?
6: I've lost it, Your Excellency.
2: Lost it? Do you mean to say that you've got the confounded effrontery to come here?
6: Let's say it was stolen, Your Excellency. A new overcoat that cost me 80 rubles. It was stolen off my back by a pack of thieves.
2: What, sir? You come and bother me about it? Me? Don't you know the proper way to proceed? But don't you know how things are done? You ought first to have handed in your petition to the office.
6: But I mentioned, Your Excellency, clerks are very undependable.
2: How dare you, sir? What sort of ideas are these? Do you realize who you are talking to, sir?
6: Yes, sir.
2: You realize who I am?
6: Yes, sir.
2: Get out! Let's hear more of this tomfoolery. An overcoat, indeed.
0: How I managed to crawl away, how I got out into the street, even I never knew. In all my life, I've never been.

0: By the time I reached my cheerless room, I was frozen to the marrow.
1: The holy saints protect you, sir. You must get to bed at once. Oh, dear, it may be your death you've caught.
0: It was my death that I'd caught. The next day I was in a fever. And the day after that I was delirious. And the day after that in a coma. And the day after that I was dead. Yes, Akaky Akakievich Bashmatskin was dead. A creature had departed this life whose cause no man could champion, who was dear to no one and missed by no one. It was several days before I was even missed in the department, for there was very little copying required at that time. And when I had been missed, a porter was sent to inquire about me.
2: Did you go to his room?
3: That's right, sir.
2: Well, didn't I tell you to bring him back with you? I want an explanation. Where is he?
3: He couldn't come, sir.
2: Why? Is he ill or something?
3: Not exactly,
2: well,
3: sir.
2: What the devil is the matter with him, then?
3: Well, sir, they buried him 3 days ago.
2: No. Really? Dear me.
4: Peter Vasilievich.
5: Yes, sir.
4: You wanted me?
5: Yes. Akaky Akakievich is dead. You'll have to copy this.

0: very much by everyone. My landlady sold my few possessions to pay the doctor's bill and the funeral expenses. And somewhere in St. Petersburg, a man was wearing my overcoat. But when the news of my death had chanced to reach him, one man did feel a twinge of conscience on my behalf, and that man was a person of great authority.
1: Yes, in some ways, perhaps I was a little abrupt with the fellow. You know what I am, all bark and no bite. As a matter of fact, after I'd thought it over for a day or two, I sent one of my clerks round to get a few particulars. The fellow had lost his overcoat of all ridiculous things. But when my man arrived, they told him the fellow was dead. Too bad, you see. Too late to do anything for it. No, Count, I must be off. Charming, you big charming. No, do come down to the door. Far too cold. This winter really has been bitter. Terrible night.
0: His Excellency was helped into his warm fur coat and climbed into his sledge.

0: He started into his doze to see a man standing on the sled beside him. A short, unimportant little man with no bald patch, without an overcoat.
1: At last, Your Excellency. No, it's not you that I want. It's your overcoat. You refused to help me, and you were arrogant.
0: You didn't care about my overcoat. Now, give me yours. Oh, yes, His Excellency gave up his overcoat. He tore it off and flung it out of the sledge into the road. And the driver cracked his whip with his eyes jumping out of his head, and the horses galloped away into the night. His Excellency arrived back, chilled to the marrow, for his had been a very fine overcoat. Oh, yes,

0: once upon a time there was an engineer.
1: Choo-choo Charlie was his name, we hear.
0: He had an engine and he sure had fun. He used good and plenty candy to make his train run.
2: Charlie says, love my good and plenty. Charlie says, really rings the bell. Charlie says, love my good and plenty. Don't know any other candy that I love so well.
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0: Yes. Yes, that Turpin's a fabulous ventriloquist. Oh, just listen to that applause. Yes. But he's not the best we ever had, not by a long way. Yes, I've been manager here for over 20 years, you know. I've seen them come and go. But the best ventriloquist, the greatest act I ever saw in my life, that was Bertini. He was an Italian and spoke broken English. But oh, what an act. Funny the way I first met him. He came into my office on, yes, it was Wednesday morning. Came bursting in here, he did, with the dummy on his arm. First, I thought he was joking. Then I realized he was deadly serious.
1: This man here, I refuse to share a dressing with him any longer. I insist that you arrange we have two dressing rooms.
0: Who are you talking about? What man?
1: This man here on my arm. He's no good. Can't even walk for himself. I got to carry him everywhere. This the one I can't stand any more, the nonsense.
0: Look, what are you talking about? Here, you don't mean that dummy, do you?
1: Of course I mean the dummy. That's what he is, a dummy. Gino here, my partner in the act. I can't stand it any longer. The arguments. Every night he comes into the dressing room, he fights with me. He argues with me. I want a separate dressing room. I refuse to dress in the same room as these little peepsqueaks.
0: Now listen, Bertini. Look, you expect me to believe... Now, listen, that's just a dummy. He can't argue with you. He can't speak unless you speak for him. I think perhaps you're hitting the bottle a bit too hard, eh? Isn't that it? Oh, I've got no complaints. I mean, far from it. Your act's certainly bringing him in, but... I mean, that's just a dummy. He's made of wood and papier-mâché. Now, look, Bertini, you just take things easy, eh?
1: So, you think I'm drunk? You think I'm mad? I tell you, this swine here, this dummy, you say, he makes my life a misery. Are you going to give me the other dressing room?
0: Oh, of course you can have another dressing room. You can have 10 if you want.
1: Thank you. Now then, you know, good Gino. Are you satisfied? So you won't answer, eh? You also want the manager to think that I'm too much with the drink. You little troublemaker. One day I will kill you. I tell you that for sure. Dummy, you're no dummy. One day I kill you.
0: Well, I ask you. Have you ever heard anything like that? You see, well, as you no doubt know, but just in case you don't, a ventriloquist has his dummy, usually with a carved wooden face and hinged jaw. The ventriloquist himself operates this jaw and the turning of the dummy's head and so on by controls in the back of the dummy. And as for the voice, well, it's the ventriloquist himself, of course. He pitches his own voice a little higher. He speaks without moving his mouth or throat, and he throws his voice. He projects it so that it sounds as if it's coming from somewhere else and not from him. But it's him all the time. And that's what made me think that Bertini was hitting the bottle too hard. I mean, when it comes to imagining things like that, well, I ask you. Anyway, I gave him another dressing room for the doll, and the next day he was very much happier. Or he seemed to be much happier.
1: Ah, good morning, Signor Manager Benvenuta. How are you this morning?
0: Me? Oh, I'm fine, Bertini. And you? Well, you look a lot happier today.
1: Me? But of course I'm happy. Now at least I can get away from that doll. You think I'm mad, eh? But I tell you, I'm not mad. Maybe one day I will be with that dog. He drives me crazy.
0: Yeah? Well...
1: But now everything fine. Now I put him in the dressing room and he stays there till the show. That's fine. Now I'm happy.
0: But his happiness didn't last for long. That night after the show, I went backstage to see if everything was all right. And I heard voices coming from Bertini's dressing room. Not the one where he kept his dummy, the second one I'd given him, but his own dressing room. Yes, voices. Loud and angry voices. At first I thought he was fighting with one of the stagehands. Then I realized he was talking to himself. Pretending to talk with a dummy, Gino, you understand? But really talking to himself. So I stood outside the open dressing room door and I listened. Well, I've never heard anything like that in the whole of my life.
1: Who asked you to come in here, hey? Who asked you?
2: If you don't like me in here, why don't you throw me out, eh?
1: Don't provoke me, you little monster. I will do that one of these days.
2: Talk is cheap. You stick me in another dressing room and you leave me there all day, all night. You take me back in this dressing room with you. Otherwise, the show does not go on next time. You understand?
1: Oh, shut up, you twisted little monster. You make me sick. You think you can blackmail me like that? I'm not frightened of you. You hear that? I'm not frightened of you.
2: You better take care, my friend Bertini. If anyone were to pass and hear this conversation, they would think you were crazy.
1: Shut up. Shut up. That's enough from you. I'm telling you for the last time, Gino. If you don't shut up, I'll kill you.
0: Up till then, I've been sort of humoring Bertini. That night, I watched the act. Well, there was no doubt about it. He was very good. More than that, he was great. Then halfway through the act, I got a surprise. A girl walks on. Yeah, that's right. A girl. Well, I knew nothing about that girl, and of course, as theatre manager, I was supposed to. But she comes trotting on, and she starts in taking part in the act. Well, she was nothing to look at, this girl, I can tell you. But then I saw just how brilliant Bertini was. He starts making the dummy Gino flirt with the girl, you know, winking, peering at her over Bertini's shoulder, the whole works. And while Bertini's pretending to get more and more mad, or at least I thought he was pretending, anyway, that night, the act went bigger than ever. And after the show, I sent for Bertini to come and see me in my office. So he comes along with the dummy on his arm. I could see at a glance that something was very wrong.
1: You want to see me?
0: Yes, yes. Sit down, Bertini.
1: Thank you.
0: Now then, I caught your act tonight.
1: Oh, so that's it. You saw the girl, I suppose.
0: Yes, that's right. I saw the girl. Now, listen, I'm not complaining.
1: Well, I am.
0: I beg your pardon?
1: Me, I'm a complaining. If that girl goes on tomorrow night, then I don't.
0: Now, wait a minute.
1: You think that I would change the act without telling you about it?
0: You mean... You mean you didn't know? But how on earth...
1: He... This little evil one, Gino, he did it.
0: Gino? Now, hang on.
1: Go on. Go on, tell him. Tell him, you little follower of the black one. Tell him. Oh, I see. You see how clever this one is, Mr. Manager. When you are here, he refused to talk. He wants you to think I'm mad. Because that is what he's trying to do. He's trying to drive me out of my mind. Well, I will tell you. I will tell you what happened. This hunchbacked, watery legged swine. He came to my dressing room last night.
0: Now, look, now, wait a minute. Now, how could he come to your dressing room? He can't walk.
1: He comes to my dressing room. To my dressing room. He walks inside. It's not the first time he's done such a thing. Then he tells me that tonight, in the show tonight, this woman must appear. I refuse. I tell him it's impossible. Never. I work only with a doll. No assistants and no women.
2: And she goes on, Betty. she goes on. Otherwise, I don't.
1: What you mean you don't? What you talk? Of course you go on. That at least I can make sure of. I carry you on myself, so I know that you will go on.
2: Yes, you carry me. But you wouldn't like it if I walked off, would you? Walked off in front of all these people. You wouldn't like that. And I will do it. Agnes Maria comes on stage in the act tonight.
1: You're bluffing. You wouldn't dare.
2: Yes, I would. I will do it. I will get off your knee and walk on these horrible little legs made of old clothes stuffed with newspaper. I will walk off. So you see, Bertie, my friend, you'd better do as I say.
0: Now, wait a minute. Now, hang on, Bertie. Are you trying to tell me that doll, that dummy could have walked off the stage?
1: Yes, I know. You think I'm going crazy, but I tell you, it happened before. It happened in Milano before. He threatened to walk off. And he did. That's why I never work in Italy anymore these days.
0: Now, look here, Bertie. Look, you're a nice guy, and I hate to see you getting into this state. Now, what you're saying is quite impossible, you know.
1: You don't believe me. You say I'm lying.
0: No, not at all. I believe that you think you're telling the truth. But what you've been saying is quite impossible. I mean, look at that dummy. Look at it. I mean, it isn't alive. It can't talk to you unless you do the talking. And it can't walk. What you say is impossible.
1: Of course. That is what I should have known you would say. You think I work too hard and maybe drink too hard. And I imagine things. This is all your fault, you twisted little man. Why you no speak to the manager? Why you no tell him I speak the truth, eh?

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0: isn't very nice, is it? I mean, would you stand for a dummy speaking to you like that? No wonder poor old Bertie thinks he's losing his marbles. Perhaps he's right. After all, we know that it's impossible for a ventriloquist dummy to speak on its own, don't we?
1: Well, I want to tell you that for a moment, when that dummy spoke, I thought that in some horrible, incredible way, Bertie was telling the truth, because I swear that although by this time Bertie was on his feet, the dummy was still sprawled in the chair where Bertini had put him. They were a couple of yards apart. Bertie never touched him, that I'm sure of. But when the dummy spoke, I swear by everything that's holy that I saw the dummy's jaw move. Bertie picked up the dummy and he stormed out of the office. But not before I noticed that there were tears in his eyes. Yes, tears. And not the Latin tears of rage that one might have expected. He was crying. The silent sort of lost tears of complete hopelessness. Oh, I felt bad, I can tell you. I didn't know what to think. It was impossible that somehow Gino, the dummy, could have a mind of its own. It was impossible that the dummy could walk and talk. It was impossible. But it seemed to be true. So the next night I watched the act again. And again, the girl was in it. And again, it went like a bomb. I went round backstage after the show and I knocked on Bertie's dressing room. I knocked, and Gino answered.
2: Come in. Ah, come in, Mr. Manager.
1: Now, listen, Bertie. Here. What's this? Who goes on?
2: Close the door. Bertie won't be long.
1: Yeah, where's Bertie? Bertie, where are you?
3: It's you, Mr. Manager. I won't be long. I'm washing my hands. Wait a moment, please. Yes. There is something I can do for him, maybe.
1: Now, Bertini, you were in there? Oh, well, I see. I thought I was going round the bend.
3: He spoke to you. Gino spoke to you. Now, perhaps you'll believe me.
1: Believe you? Now, look, Bertie, look, don't try and get me believing the impossible. Any good ventriloquist like yourself could throw his voice from the washroom to in the ear. That doesn't mean a thing.
3: But don't you see?
1: What?
3: He's so cunning, this one. You see what he does. You see. He talks to you when he knows that you would think it is me doing the talking. You little... I will kill you.
1: Now wait a second.
3: I hate you again, you monster.

0: doing the talking. You little... I will kill you.
1: Now, wait a second. I hate you again, you monster. Doc, will you stop that? You're making me think I'm going mad.
2: It was brilliant ventriloquist work. I mean, he was hitting the dummy and making the cry of pain himself, of course. But it made me feel sick somehow. At least, that's what I thought was happening at the time. But today, I don't know anymore. The show that night was the last one that Bertini ever did. And it was nothing short of brilliant. I watched from the wings, and once or twice I could have sworn that Bertie and Gino spoke at the same time. Impossible, of course. But once or twice... Anyway, they had a real set to on the stage over this girl. Oh, it brought the house down. Once again, after the show, I went round to his dressing room. This time, the door was open. And before I went inside, I stood for a while listening. In a way, I wish I hadn't. But I stood there and listened.
3: You heard what I said. I quit. I'm finished to the act. I'm through.
0: That's all right with me. Monster, go. See if you can get somebody else to put up with your nonsense like I do.
3: You don't think I'll have any difficulty getting another job, do you? It's you that's going to have trouble. Then Triquist are still a penny. But where are you going to find another dummy like me? A dummy that does all the work for you? You going to be sorry, Percy.
0: I can't go on like this. You're driving me mad. That's what you're doing. You're driving me mad. Why can't you be like the other dolls? Why can't you?
3: I can't help the way I am. None of us can help that.
0: Anyway, enough is enough. There is only one boss in here. That boss is me. You heard me. I am the boss. Either you do as I say, or the act is finished. I don't care, Gino. I'm warning you, I don't care. I've made enough money. I'll retire.
3: And what will you do with me?
0: You. I'll lock you up inside your suitcase. I'll leave you in the cloakroom at the station. That's what I'll do.
3: You wouldn't dare.
0: Oh, yes. Yes, I would. You're frightened now, aren't you? That's good. For too many years, I've been the one who has been frightened. Now it's your turn. Yes, you are frightened.
3: So, you would duck me in a suitcase and put me in the station. Well, listen to me, Percy. That wouldn't do you any good, you see. Sooner or later, even in 5 years' time, someone would open the gate. And I would still be there. You can't starve me to death or suffocate me, you know. Even after 10 years, I would still be there. And once they opened that case again, I would find you. I would find you.
0: You couldn't. You're a dummy. A doll.
3: Yes. That's what we want people to think, isn't it?
0: But you are a doll. I made you myself. I carved your face and I stuffed your legs and arms with newspaper. I know. It's impossible. What you are saying is impossible. You are a doll. A dummy. I'm not a frightened of a dummy.
3: Then if you're not frightened, why are you shouting like that?
0: I refuse to talk with you any longer. Shut up. The matter is closed. I've made up my mind. Shut up. Shut up. Shut up!
2: I'd heard enough. I wanted to walk away and lead him to it. Something prompted me to push the door open and walk in. The dummy was propped in a chair in front of the dressing room mirror. And by some chance, the way he'd been put there, it looked as if he was leaning on his elbows. Bertini was striding up and down the room like a man possessed.

0: Now, what I was going to say to him, I suppose in the back of my mind somewhere was the thought that I'd better start to calm him down. I stood just inside the doorway, my glance going from Bertini to the dummy. Bertini never noticed me. But to this day, I swear that that dummy looked me straight in the eye through that dressing room mirror and laughed.
1: That's right. Go on. Laugh. Make the most of your laugh. Because, my friend, I tell you, this is the last time you laugh. I made you myself. I know what you are. You are a nothing, sawdust rag. That's what you are. I made you myself. And because I made you, I've got the right to finish you. I'm going to finish you. You hear me? I'm going to finish you.
0: Until he took three strides and knocked the dummy sprawling from the chair. I watched, horror-stricken, as Bertie lifted his leg and with the heel of his right boot pounded again and again into that dummy's wooden face.
1: You don't believe me, monster. You didn't believe me. No, maybe you'll believe me when it's too late. I'll kill you. I'll kill you. I'll kill you. Bertini has made you. Bertini gave you life. And Bertini takes it away.
0: Come on, Bertie. Now, come on, old man. Look, I think you've done the right thing. It was only a dummy. Look, come along with me. Come on. You need a rest.

0: I had to put him away, of course. As a matter of fact, he's still there. Yes, he's still in the sanatorium. I went to see him about 5 years back, but never again. I shall remember that till my dying day. I went inside that little private room, and he was propped up in bed. He lay there quite motionless, his eyes staring fixedly at the ceiling, and when I spoke to him, it took a second for him to answer. And then, only his bottom jaw moved as he said,
1: "It was good of you to come and see me, Signor Manager. But don't worry about me. I'm fine."

poor Bertie doesn't know if he's Arthur or Martha. And we have a problem, too. We're not quite sure who this dummy is that we have here behind the creature.

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2: You can't tell the difference.
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0: The Knives of El Melik, a story of freelance diplomacy, intrigue, and mystery in the Far East. K.C. Smith and Ali, members of the Ghost Corps, with the Shahzadi Amira, the daughter of a friendly sheikh, are trapped in a native coffee house in Aswan by Melik Pasha. Their mission is to seek information relative to an uprising of desert tribes under the leadership of the Pasha himself. In attempting to escape from the coffee house, they are captured and confined in crypts beneath the ancient ruins of the Temple of Tolman on the island of the elephants in the Nile River. Through the assistance of Suleiman, a renegade Beshawin, an erstwhile follower of El Melik, KC and Ali escaped from their crypt. In searching for Amira, they come upon a huge cache of arms and ammunition smuggled into the ruins by Melik Pasha. Continuing their search for the Shahzadi Amira, they are interrupted by the approach of the Pasha and several of his followers.
1: Light the way, Dahoud. Make haste. I return to Aswan before nightfall.
2: Into this opening, Ali. Suleiman, quick. They're right behind us. No, back against the wall, in the shadow. Those men in front of Amira's cavern didn't see us when we rounded that corner. We're safe temporarily.
3: They paused before Amira's cavern, friend.
2: What now? I hope we're not too late. If they take her out...
3: Silent. Listen.
1: Fetch the woman now. Some of you go and let the water into the crypt of the Rumi dog and his servant. Mustafa. Ibrahim. Muhammad. Come with me. We return to the central cavern.
2: Ali. Suleiman. Out quick. We've got to get into that central chamber first.
4: Come on.
5: There's no place of concealment there, Effendi.
2: And the curtains among the ammunition boxes. They'll not disturb those crates till nightfall. By that time, here, under the curtain, against the wall, behind those crates.
1: More light, Ibrahim. Someone came from a side passage into this chamber. I saw them pass before me.
6: You're right, it was some of Dao's men going to do thy bidding, master, or others from the river bank.
1: Light the chamber. Draw the curtain.
6: There is no one here, master. The cavern is empty, save for us. 'Twas be like the reflection from the torches that thy presence saw.
1: If I were not certain that the misbegotten son of the evil one, Kasi Smith, were locked up in the chamber of Tolman, I could almost believe...
7: Here is a woman, master.
1: Come here, Amira. Sit here beside me. The crypts of Tolman are not so luxurious and comfortable as your quarters in my house at Aswan.
8: I do not complain, my lord.
1: True women of Islam never complain.
8: The present sent for me to tell me these?
1: Not exactly. But would you not be more happy in your old quarters?
8: If it be the will of the present that I return, I can only obey.
1: Then answer my questions and you shall not remain here longer. Kasi Smith was known to you before he came to the coffee house of Yakub?
8: Yes, master.
1: You knew him as one of Sidi Bakr's shadowy ones?
8: Amira knows Kasi Smith only as the friend of her people.
1: Come, come. You knew that both the Christian and his servant were members of that meddling organization known as the Ghost Corps?
8: I know nothing of it, master. But the present says they were, and I do not understand.
1: Kasi Smith and Ali are no longer members of Sidi Bakr's shadowy ones, my child. They are dead, drowned like rats.
8: Oh, no, you cannot have killed
1: those
8: them.
1: Those who interfere with the plans of Melik Pasha must die. This inquisitive Christian and his man knew too much of my project. But they will interfere no longer. And his master, Sidi Bakr. Ibrahim, bring writing materials from the cabinet. There.
6: At once, master.
1: Now, my child, you shall write a letter, a little kitaba, for me.
8: I am to write?
1: Place the materials here on the table, Ibrahim. Yes, child. You will write as I dictate. Here is the pen. Write. To the Sidi Bakr. Kasi Smith is dead. Vital information relative to the jihad he gave to me with his last breath. I shall await the CD at midnight on the fourth day of Ramadan in the house in the street of the Shan Bazaar. Now... sign thy name, child.
8: Oh, I shall not do this thing, Melik Pasha. I will be no party to the trapping of Kasi's friend and chief.
1: Sign, woman. Sign the writing as I say. Amira, daughter of Ibram El Talek.
4: No!
1: You will do as I say, or I shall order Ibram to strike off every finger on your hand.
4: Oh.
2: Ali, Suleiman, we're going out there. That fiend will do just as he says. Follow me to the curtain. We'll jump them by surprise. Softly now.
1: By my head, woman, will you write?
4: No, no, I...
1: Then your hand shall never write again. Oh, your knife, Ibram. Strike.
2: Oh. Ali, Suleiman.
4: All of these slaves.
2: Suleiman, lead the way. Any one of those passengers. Ali, take Amira. Follow him.
7: After them, Mustafa. Mohammed, Daoud, bring down that traitor, Suleiman.
3: Qasim, you are...
2: Right behind you, right behind you. Keep going. Follow Suleiman and Amira. Don't lose them.
7: Daoud, come back. Take the men from the Chamber of Solomon and cover the passageway leading them on ground.
2: Ali, Suleiman, you heard that? We've got to beat them to it somehow. El Melik knows you're with us, Suleiman.
9: If Allah wills it so, I am satisfied, Effendi.
3: They are not following us, Qazi. If we only can conceal ourselves in one of these crypts...
2: If we enter one of those crypts, they'll eventually trap us. This place is honeycombed with passageways and caverns. They know the combinations. We don't. We'll keep on. Find a way out before they cover all the entrances. We can take it easy now, though, I think.
3: Aye. The Shahzadi has been through these tunnels before?
8: No, Ali. Never until now.
2: And you, Suleiman?
9: I know little or nothing of these caverns, Effendi.
2: Well, let's rest a minute. Here, in this cavern. Keep your eyes on the tunnel, Ali. We'll move on presently. Suleiman, what did you do with those horses you brought to the rear gate of the coffee house? Or didn't you get them?
9: I brought them as the Effendi ordered. It was not difficult.
2: Did you return them to the Sarai when we failed to meet you?
9: No, Effendi. I waited in the rear street until I was certain you had been taken. I then quartered the horses in a small Sarai just outside of Aswan on the Kufra road. I believed we might still use them.
2: Good, good. We'll use them all right if we get out of this. How did you happen to come over here to the island?
9: In returning from the Sarai where I had left the horses, I came upon Hasim and his men on their way to the river with the Effendi, Ali, and Amira. I followed and swam out to the island in the wake of their boat.
2: Yes.
3: Then you also knew nothing of this place before tonight?
9: Only through hearing Hasim and the Pasha speak of the island shelter. I know only the one means of entrance, the door in the riverbank. And what I learned in attempting to find Amira and you and the Effendi.
8: But there must be other entrances.
2: Of course. We heard El Melik tell his men to cover them.
8: There is probably an entrance to the crypt in which I was imprisoned.
2: Yeah, how do you know that?
8: When they left me in that cavern, they did not go back by the same passage through which they came. I know because there was no covering to the entrance of my chamber, and I saw them continue on beyond it.
2: Well, that doesn't help us much. We're not in that tunnel. The passage we're following... Have you any idea where it'll lead us, Suleiman?
9: None, Effendi. I entered the first at hand when we fled from the main chamber a moment since.
2: Well, we can't stay here and let Melik Pasha take the game out of our hands. We'll go on down the passage and see where it brings us. Let's go.
3: But do you not think it strange, friend, that they have not followed us?
2: Yeah, I don't like it, Ali. They gave up the chase entirely too quickly to suit me. Looks very much as if they know exactly where we are. And that we can't get out without their knowing it. Amira, stay with Suleiman. Ali, bring up the rear. Keep your eyes open.
10: A torch in this den would have...
2: Oh, no light. It would give us away. We'd make beautiful targets for anyone with a rifle. Careful back there. The passage bends to the right here.
8: Is not that the sound of running water, Qazi? Listen.
2: Right. It's ahead somewhere. And this passage is widening.
3: There is moonlight, Qazi, shining straight into the tunnel.
2: Yes, through a crevice in the ceiling. No chance of reaching it, though. Too high up. Wait a minute. I'm walking in water. Stand still, Amira. Suleiman. Come up here, Ali.
3: Water, Qazi. On the tunnel floor.
2: Yes, yes. Look there. A cross passage filled from wall to wall with running water. It's backed up into this tunnel.
3: The tunnel has widened into almost a chamber, Qazi. That water is deep, friend of my heart. It runs very smoothly.
2: Well, we'll wade in as far as we can. I want to look at that cross tunnel. Suleiman.
9: Effendi.
2: You and Amira, stay where you are. We'll be back in a few minutes. Come on, Ali. The tunnel slopes and the water's getting deeper. Careful, Ali. Don't let the current draw you off your feet.
3: By Allah. If that cross passage were a little wider, it might be termed the subterranean river.
2: Oh, this is far enough. The backwash from the current's too strong to take chances with. Well, this may be a way out, Ollie. The water very likely runs from one side of the island through the tunnel to the other.
3: Look at the far side of the tunnel, where the moonlight strikes the rocks. If I am not mistaken, there is a ledge running along the edge of the water.
2: Oh. You're right. Well, how... how much can we get over there, Ollie?
3: That upstanding rock on the ledge, directly opposite us. The distance is not great. 30 feet at most from here. A noose, friend of my heart, in the end of a rope.
2: Oh, that's it. The rope, of course. Well, I know. I left it back there in the crypt we rested in. Come on, let's go back to Suleiman and Amira. We'll get that rope.
3: Hurry, Ollie. Milik Pasha.

0: Good evening, friends of the creaking door. This is your host to welcome you into the inner sanctum for another visit with your favorite character. We're back again with a familiar subject, murder. Ever want to find out how scared you can get? Well, suppose you hang around for a while, and when the show's over, I'll cut you down. All right. Suppose we get down to brass tacks. And I do mean the ones that go around the edge of a coffin. In a tiny cottage lost in a wild, desolate section of rural New England, Ellen Richards sits in a chair, listening. Approaching 60, white-haired, with eyes that dance nervously in the firelight, she listens. She hears the winds weeping and moaning, grim heralds of the bleak winter. But she listens for something else.
1: Gregory? Is it you? Where are you? Upstairs? Gregory? Oh, it's nonsense, that's all, it's nonsense. It's just because I'm alone. Gregory! You wouldn't do this to me if I weren't alone. Hello, operator. Hello, what's the matter with you?
2: Number, please.
1: Hello, operator. I want you to ring my nephew, Leslie Richards. Tell him to come home at once.
2: Number, please.
1: My nephew, Leslie, I told you. What's the matter with you? Don't you understand? You must hurry.
2: I beg your pardon. What number do you wish to call?
1: Number? Number? Oh, he's in town somewhere. The depot. Call him at the depot. Oh, don't you understand? I hear the boots. Those heavy, hobnail boots. And the cane tapping. It's my husband. He's coming up out of the cellar step by step. And he's been dead for 5 years. And now he's on the landing. And now he's opening the door. And now...
3: Hello, Auntie.
1: Oh, Leslie, you darling, darling boy. Oh, it's you. It's you. And not the other.
3: Really, Auntie, I don't quite understand.
1: You dear boy, you must forgive me. I'm hysterical. Just be patient with me. I'll be all right in a minute.
3: What's wrong? What happened?
1: Let me hold your hand. Oh, just knowing that you're here makes me feel better already. I thought I'd go out of my mind.
3: Oh, you poor darling. Now, if you'll only tell me what...
1: Wait a moment. Do you hear anything?
3: Just the wind?
1: That's all?
3: That's all.
1: Oh, Leslie, you mustn't leave me alone ever again. I simply can't bear to be alone.
3: But I just drove to the station to get Miss Morrow. Darling, you're in a terrible state. You really must sit down. I'll get
1: no,
3: you...
1: No, no, I'll be all right, son. Be all right. Where's Miss Morrow now?
3: She went through the side entrance in her room, I guess.
1: I think I'm going to discharge that girl.
3: Why?
1: Oh, I don't know. I feel she doesn't belong here. I don't like strangers about.
3: Really, Auntie, you're being silly. You can't bear being alone, and now you want to discharge your companion.
1: Well, you're here now.
3: But I can't be with you all the time.
1: Leslie.
3: But you almost never leave the house, and someone must go out to get things done once in a while.
1: Oh, yes, I suppose you're right.
3: And it won't do you a bit of harm to go out once in a while, too. The movies in town, or maybe New York for the theater.
1: No, no, no.
3: But, Ellen...
1: Don't you dare suggest that again. You must never suggest that again, do you hear?
3: But why? Why must you stay here locked up in this house?
1: Because ever since my husband disappeared, I vowed... Oh, what's the use? You wouldn't understand.
3: I think I would.
1: Oh, no, no. You're young and handsome and charming, and there's no use troubling you with all that. There. I feel ever so much better already. No, dear Leslie, you don't know what you've done for me.
3: Really?
1: It was horrible living here with just Miss Morrow until you were sweet enough to come and stay with a poor, lonely old lady. I know it must be trying for you.
3: It's really lots of fun. I'm having a fine time. And that talk of your being an old lady is just nonsense. Why, if Uncle Gregory were here and could see you now, he'd fall in love and marry you all over again.
1: Why do you say that?
3: Just to make you laugh.
1: Oh. Oh, you're very flattering.
3: See, you're laughing. That's better.
1: Leslie, you won't go away ever, will you?
3: What an idea.
1: You're my only living relative. I'll remember your kindness when I'm gone. You'll be wealthy, very wealthy.
3: Here, now, what kind of talk is this when you're gone indeed? Why, we're going to have grand times here forever and ever. Now, you go to bed and sleep away all that foolishness. And here's a kiss for a pleasant dream.
1: Oh, you silly, silly boy. Well, say goodnight to Miss Morrow for me. I'm too tired to wait.
3: Good night. Barbara?
4: Come in.
3: Barbara.
4: Don't tell me about it. Don't say anything. Just kiss me and hold me tight.
3: Oh, dearest.
4: Oh, Leslie. I could hardly bring myself to come back here tonight. She's so hateful and cruel.
3: Barbara, don't. She may hear you.
4: I'm sorry, but how much more of this do you think I can stand? This house will drive me as mad as she is.
3: Please, dearest.
4: All right, all right. It all seems so senseless. You say you love me, and yet...
3: You know I haven't any money, but I'll get some. I'll get a great deal, and as soon as I do...
4: What I want to know is when.
3: Tonight.

0: Gregory? No, no, gone away. Leslie, come here at once. Leslie!
1: Annie, I heard you call. What is it?
0: Listen. Do you hear it?
2: Yes.
0: Oh, thank heaven I'm not the only one.
2: What is it?
0: It's Gregory.
2: Oh, no,
0: I know it. That's the way he used to walk around the house, chatting with his kids.
2: No, that's not.
0: But I know. I heard it before while I was alone. He's come back somehow. Oh, Leslie, he's come back.
2: Then why should he do this? If it's Uncle Gregory come back, why, he'd come right in the front door.
0: But don't you see, he can't. He's been dead these 5 years.
2: Dead? You told me he deceased.
0: I know. I know. I didn't want to shock you. Oh, Leslie, how much can I trust you?
2: Trust me? Why, Auntie, you know there isn't anything I wouldn't do for you.
0: Ella, listen. Where is it coming from?
2: The living room.
0: Give me my robe.
2: Yeah, but I don't see why you must get out of bed.
0: I must know about this. I can't leave this house, Leslie, and if he's here...
2: Why can't you leave it? You can sell it and go away.
0: You don't understand. Yes, the living room. We're going in there. I'm not afraid to face anything if you're with me. Now, come.
2: Very well.
0: Do you see anything?
2: There's nothing in the corridor.
0: But I can hear it. It's closer.
2: There's the living room. Not a soul there.
0: Not a soul?
2: Why'd you pick up that fireplace iron?
0: You'll know in a moment. Can you move the piano?
2: These old uprights are pretty heavy, but I think I can do it. There.
0: Get that little shovel from the fireplace. Hurry.
2: I say, I don't understand. What are you doing there? What is it? Some kind of secret trap door in the floor you're trying to move with that iron?
0: Yes. It's the floor of all.
2: Oh, here, let me do it.
0: All right.
2: I think I have it now. There's nothing but dirt under there.
0: Use the shovel.
2: Very well.
0: Leslie, I don't know. Listen. The tapping stopped.
2: Yes.
0: Why?
2: Perhaps this is why. Perhaps he wanted me to find his body.
0: He's still there?
2: Look.
0: Gregory!
2: So that's why you never left this house, isn't it? He was lying here all this time. Lying here where you buried him. After you murdered him. Isn't that so?
3: Now, who's bleeding last? Oh, yes. Auntie Ellen, the old darling, just had her nephew dig up her husband from under the floor. If you think she kept him there to make him stay all night, you're wrong. He'd been murdered. And Auntie Ellen's nephew just accused her of killing him.
0: Yes. Yes, I killed him. Leslie, you mustn't tell anybody. I know you won't tell. Oh, it's been horrible living all these years with him right in the same house. I could never leave. Someone might find him, you see. And every time I heard a noise in the house, oh, it was frightful.
2: I should think so.
0: That's why I sent for you. I couldn't bear it alone. Now you know my secret, and you will help me.
2: Will I?
0: Of course, dear Leslie. I know you will, and... won't you? Oh, it's Miss Morrow. Don't get her
2: screwed. Quite all right, Auntie Ellen. Come in, Barbara.
0: No, no, you can't.
4: I've heard everything, Mrs. Richards. And I know everything.
0: You know? You and Leslie. It was you who made those noises, that tapping. It didn't start until after you came.
2: Yes, Auntie Ellen.
0: You horrid boy, why did you? How could you do this to me after everything I've done for you? I thought you loved me. I thought...
2: Sit down.
0: No, I will not. Leslie!
2: Sit down, I said. Barbara, get a checkbook.
4: Okay.
0: What are you going to do?
2: Dear Auntie Ellen, you are going to write a check for $50,000.
0: For you?
2: For me.
4: The book and the pen.
0: I see it all now. What a fool I've been, taking the two of you into my home, and now you do this to me just to get my money.
4: You killed him for that money. You have no right to talk.
0: You made him do this. Leslie's a good boy. You found out about this, and you put him up to it. I'm going to call the police. You're a little thief.
2: You are a murderer, Auntie Ellen. You won't call any police. In fact, you'll tell no one. And you'll write that check now. You understand?
0: Leslie? Yes. You're quite right. I'm not in a very good position, am I? You've hurt me deeply, Leslie. After I trusted you. After I...
4: Leslie. What happened to you? What's the matter?
2: I don't know. She just stood up and collapsed. Auntie Ellen.
4: Is she dead?
2: No, she's still breathing. But she's paralyzed, stiff as a board. Barbara, call a doctor. I'll fix that floor and push the piano back.
4: You think it's safe?
2: Absolutely. She won't say a word if she comes out of it. And if she does tell about the check, who will believe her? It'll be our word against the murderers. Come on, Barbara. We've got to get her well enough to write that check. Mrs. Richards, if you can understand what I'm saying, blink your eyes. Ah, thank you.
1: Well, Dr. Walsh?
2: Well, I can't give you a final opinion yet, young man. She seems to know what we're saying.
4: Was it a stroke?
2: Possibly. We won't know until I can take some x-rays. It may be simple hysterical paralysis.
1: Doctor, I'd like to know if there's any danger.
2: Danger? Mm-hmm. Yes and no. Patients have sometimes lived for years after a stroke. I'm going to call in a specialist for consultation. And I'll be back in the morning with x-ray equipment. Meanwhile, don't move her from that chair.
1: Yes, Dr. Walsh. It was very kind of you to come so quickly.
2: Mrs. Richards is an old friend of mine. Call me at once if she seems to get worse.
1: I certainly will. Good night.
2: Good night.
4: Leslie.
1: Oh, rotten luck, isn't it? Just when we had... Hello. She seems to be smiling.
4: Be careful. She can understand everything you say.
1: I know. And let her. You won't get away with it, Auntie. We still have you, you know. The will. You forgot about that will. You can't make a new one now. You can't write. And we know your secret. Yes, Auntie, we still have you.
4: No, Leslie. She has us.
1: What are you talking about?
4: You heard what the doctor said. It may be years.
1: We can wait.
4: Can we? Wait here, taking care of her, waiting for her to die? You imagine what that'll be like? Well, maybe you can wait. I can't.
1: Barbara, you mustn't.
4: What's the use, Leslie? You waited all this time, and you see what happened. We're worse off than we were before.
1: Now, Barbara, you mustn't lose your head. There may be something we can do.
4: What can we do?
1: We can...
4: Yes, Leslie?
1: She got away with it. Why can't we?
4: Murder.
1: Yes. I've even thought of a plan.
4: Have you?
1: We can both be away, far away from here, in South America, perhaps, when this house can catch fire. An invalid unable to move, it can be arranged, you know.
4: Yes, it can be arranged. But are you sure of this will?
1: Certainly. She told me about it a dozen times.
4: Have you seen it?
1: No, but I know.
4: You can't believe what she tells you. You better look. We must be sure of all this.
1: You're quite right. I'm almost certain the will is in her room. I'll find it. You'll see that I'm right.
4: Say something, Mrs. Richards? I thought I heard you say something. Why are you looking at me that way? Mrs. Richards, I'm not afraid. I don't care if you heard everything. I'm not afraid of you anymore. You and your orders. Nothing I did was ever good enough for you, was it? Always telling me I was too common, too cheap for you. Well, I found out what you were tonight. Stop your staring at me. You want to know something, Mrs. Richards? He didn't figure this out himself. I was the one who was smart enough for that. I kept wondering why you never left this house.
0: why your husband disappeared. And I told Leslie. You stop your staring at me!
1: Barbara, what is it? I heard you scream.
0: It's nothing. Nothing at all. Have you found it?
1: No, not yet, but it's around somewhere, I'm sure of it. Do you want it?
0: No, no.
1: I'll find it in a minute, I'm sure.
0: Mrs. Richard. The chair. The chair has moved. You moved it while my back was turned while I was talking to Leslie, didn't you? Didn't you? The andiron from the fireplace. There, a minute ago. Did you take it? Did you? Near enough to rip. No! Don't! Don't!
1: Barbara, I found it. She left me everything. Barbara, what happened to you? Sandy Ellen, where are you?
5: I'm standing behind you, Leslie.
1: What?
5: Don't move.
1: But Barbara...
5: She's dead. I killed her. I have the andiron here in my hand. Don't move.
1: Sandy, now please.
5: Stay on your knees. Just where you are.
1: Very well. If you wish. But...
5: You were very anxious to find out what happened to my husband. Now you shall know everything. In fact, you shall know precisely because the same thing is going to happen to you. You see, I use this very same instrument, this poker. You and she will share his grave.
1: It's all some silly joke, isn't it? You can't do this to me. You know that I love you.
5: Don't move.
1: But don't you see, Auntie? For heaven's sake, put that thing down. You don't know what you're doing. Don't!
6: Hello.
5: I'm sorry to disturb you, Dr. Walsh. This is Ellen Richards.
6: Ellen Richards?
5: I knew you'd be surprised, but I've fully recovered. You were quite right when you thought it was hysterical paralysis.
6: Well, I thought so all along, but naturally I wouldn't venture an opinion without an expert. But why did it happen?
5: Oh, it was a silly thing, I suppose, but my nephew Leslie told me he was going to marry Miss Morrow. In fact, they planned to elope.
6: And that was the shock that brought it on?
5: Yes, Dr. Walsh. I suppose I let myself care for my nephew more than I should.
6: Yes, I understand.
5: But I'm quite over it now. I sent them on with my blessing. They drove into New York and they're sailing for South America in a few days. So you needn't come tomorrow evening.
6: All right, Ellen. But your nerves must be in bad shape. You better let me give you a checkup.
5: Very well, Doctor. I'll come to your house the day after tomorrow. Good night.
6: Good night.
1: Well, there, Ellen, that completes my checkup.
5: And what's the verdict?
1: You've got a constitution like iron. You'll live to at least 110. Oh, but Ellen, you have to get out of your house.
5: No, now don't go into that again, Dr. Walsh. When Gregory disappeared, I made up my mind I would never leave, and I mean to stick to that vow.
1: That's not what I meant, Ellen. Haven't you heard the news?
5: What news?
1: The new superhighway. It's going to be built right through your property. Your house is dead center of the roadway. They'll have to rip it down.
5: What? Well, they can't do it. I won't let them.
1: Well, there's no reason to be alarmed. You'll realize a handsome profit for your property.
5: When will these people be around? When are they coming?
1: Why, the surveyors are in the neighborhood now. They may be calling at your house today to examine the property and make an estimate of its value.
5: Today? Well, I must get back to the house immediately. I don't want them to come when I'm not there.
1: Oh, excuse me. Hello? Yes? Yes, one moment. It's for you, Ellen.
5: For me? Who is it?
1: Why, I believe the man said the state police. But what could they possibly want with you, Ellen?
3: Auntie Ellen's relatives and friends are now all stone cold dead in the parlor. She bashes nobody's head but her husband's, her nephew's, and his girlfriend. And we leave this electric personality while she's on her way to becoming a short circuit. Of course, we don't want to alarm you, but crimes like these don't happen except to people like you and you. But not you. Well, friends, it's time once again to close that creaking door. Until next week at this same time, when we'll be back with a little hunk of horror. You'll be sure to listen, won't you? Until next week, then. Good night.

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0: American Broadcasting Company presents Quiet Please, which is written and directed by Willis Cooper and which features Ernest Chappell. Quiet Please for today is called Meet John Smith. John.
1: I'm funny about snow, I guess. Yeah, I get sentimental about it. I get silly about it, the way some people get about pussy willows and forsythia in the springtime, or the way you get about kids or dogs or Siamese cats, you know. I was looking at the Post the other day, and there were some pictures of the fighting in the Bulge. When was it? 4 years ago, Christmas time? Soldiers wearing white sheets over them, tanks painted white, the snow sifting down, the little pine trees piled thick with it. And I thought how awful fellas having to fight and kill each other at Christmas time. In the snow. And blood on the snow. There oughtn't to be blood on the snow. Snow's kind of, sacred. I always thought ever since I was a kid, I hope it's snowing when I die. You ever feel that way? Snow. Peaceful snow. Yeah, it's the only thing on this earth, you know, that's really eternal. It's always here. Sure, it goes away from the lowlands in the hot weather, but up high there's always snow, always been snow. Why, even down on the equator there's snow all year round. I can even remember the names of some of the mountains. Aconcagua, isn't that right? Aconcagua and Kilimanjaro. Remember, Hemingway even wrote a story about that. Snow's a Kilimanjaro, wasn't it? Sure, swell story. See, the man reads books. But I was talking about snow, about how I'd always hoped it'd be snowing when I die. If I ever get to 10, it will be. I'd be a chump to bet against you, I know. Well, all that's a long way around to making a start. But the snow was the reason for it, you see. And the snow will be flying again pretty soon. I'll be glad to see it, even if... It was New Year's Day, 1939. New Year's Day, and boy, what a hangover. Lucille and I had had some people in for New Year's Eve. We had a lot of champagne. They brought a lot of champagne. Somebody brought some other stuff. You ever try avocat? Avocat, it's a Holland Dutch concoction. It's kind of a custard. It's got schnapps in it. You eat it with a spoon, and somebody comes and hits you with a railroad tie. Johnny King had a kind of vodka I never heard about. Zubavka, I think it's called. It's got an infusion of buffalo grass, whatever that is, in it. Yeah, it tastes wonderful, kind of like tobacco. A summer afternoon, in a field of hay, and boy, howdy. Champagne and avocat and Zubavka. Headaches and hangovers and shooting pains. It was Lucille's idea to go over to the Lafayette and drink or eat or whatever you do to it, some onion soup. And oh, boy, it was snowing. I felt some better as we walked over. We got inside and ordered and sat there with the front window at the marble-topped table and pushed the plush curtains aside and looked out. It was snowing awful hard, big fat flakes floating down and people going by with their hats and their shoulders piled high and loving it, most of them. So we had some soup. We began to feel partially human again. Lucille leaned across the table.
2: Oh, that poor old fella.
1: What poor old fella? Me?
2: Nobody pays any attention to him.
1: Where?
2: Out there in the snow. See, there goes another one.
1: Hey, what are you talking about?
2: The old man out there in the corner. People are passing him off.
1: Well, what do you want him to do?
2: John, go give him a dime or something.
1: Where?
2: There.
1: Oh, gosh.
2: Isn't it a shame, begging in the snow?
1: Yeah, doggone it.
2: See, there goes another one. Oh, gee.
1: The poor old guy's probably starving.
2: Oh, now New Year's Day in the snow.
1: Order me some more onion soup.
2: What?
1: Give me a dollar, will you?
2: Five's the smallest I've got.
1: Give me that. Thanks. I'll be right back.
2: John, take your coat.
1: I don't need any coat, I said, and I busted right out and down the steps in the snow. No hat or anything. And I called to the poor old fella. Hey, I called. Hey, Bud!
3: Me, mister?
1: Yeah.
3: Mister, Have you got a dime? I tell you what, I'm about frozen. It's New Year's Day and...
1: Here.
3: Oh, my gosh, mister.
1: Go get something to eat, bud. Find yourself some place to sleep and get warm.
3: Oh, gosh. A fin.
1: It's all right. New Year's present for my wife and me.
3: Wife?
1: Waving at you there in the window.
3: Oh. Oh, thank you, Mom. Thank you, Mom. Thank you ever so much.

0: Wife?
1: Waving at you there in the window.
0: Oh.
2: Oh, thank you, Mom. Thank you, Mom. Thank you ever so much. Yes, Mom. Thank you. God bless you, Mom.
0: God bless you, too, mister.
1: Yeah, it's all right. We all have tough luck. Happy New Year's.
0: Well, same to you, mister. Gosh, it's been a long time since anybody said that to me. Yeah, your wife's tapping on the window. She wants you to come in before you catch your death of cold.
1: Oh, yeah. Well, good luck, bud.
0: Hey, mister. What's your name?
1: Yeah, what difference does that make? Go get something to eat.
0: Why, I was just thinking I could walk over to Grace Church and I could say a prayer for you. Sir, I was going to pray anyway, and...
1: Thanks, partner. My name's John Smith.
0: It is? Well, what do you know about that?
1: What?
0: That's my name, too. John Smith.
1: Period. That's all. His name was John Smith. My name's John Smith. Then we met in the snow on New Year's Day 10 years ago. Yeah, I know. I stood there in the snow and shivered a minute watching him clump away through the snow, and I thought, oh, boy, I thought, John Smith. There, but for the whatever it is, goes this John Smith. And Lucille down there busted the window wrapping on it with her wedding ring, making faces at me to come in before I froze, too. Well, so New Year's Day in 1939 was on a Sunday. That made Monday the holiday, and I didn't have to work. We just sat around the house loafing and drinking up what was left of the New Year's champagne. Along towards the evening, I said, "You mind if I go out for a walk, Lucille?" She said, "No, go ahead." So I put on my leather jacket, my overshoes, went out and walked in the snow. It was black and dirty already, like it always is in New York. And I thought, well, maybe it'll still be nice over in Washington Square. So I ambled over there. Yeah, it was nice. The lights and stuff, you know. The tree was still there alongside the arch, and I brushed the snow off a bench and sat down for a minute. Wasn't anybody else in the square except me, I thought. But all of a sudden, somebody said, kind of quiet. You know how flat voices sound when there's snow? And this voice said,
0: "Hello, Mr. John Smith."
1: And I looked up, and darn if it wasn't my little old man, little old John Smith. "Well," I said, "hello yourself, John Smith."
0: "I thought that was you, sir."
1: "How you doing?"
0: "Well, gee, that thing you gave me yesterday brought me awful good luck, Mr. Smith."
1: "John."
0: "Huh?"
1: "John, that's my name."
0: "Oh."
1: "What you mean, good luck?"
0: "Well, I got me a job shoveling snow this morning, and I made $4.
1: "That's fine."
0: I could give you back part of the $5 if you wanted me to."
1: "Ah, forget it."
0: "No, I really like to pay it back. I mean..."
1: "Some other time."
0: "Well, I got $7 altogether, Mr. John. Well, what if I bought you a drink? Would you mind?"
1: "Well, say now. I don't mind if I do."
0: "Ah, swell. That's fine. Yeah, you like to walk over to McSorley's with me, huh? I used to go there."
1: "Well, sir," I thought, "a mug of ale would go all right," I thought. "Yes, sir, and it'll make the old boy feel better." Yeah, I was full of holiday spirit. "Come on, John Smith," I said. "Let's not walk to McSorley's. Let's run." You know McSorley's on 7th Street just off the Bowery there by Cooper Union? Grand place. No women, no chromium plating. Just a battered old bar, a couple of cats, 4-inch sandwiches, hard-boiled eggs, and ale. Boy, howdy. Yeah, and in the wintertime, the big old stove in the front room, red hot and still a-heating. So there we were in the back room. Not quite so hot, but mighty fine. And a mug of ale apiece. That was nice.
0: "I sure am grateful to you, John."
1: "Well," I said, "shut up and let's have another ale."
0: "It's on me."
1: "And I want you to know that we had something under 800 mugs of that ale before the..."

0: over, and that ale is all right. And pretty soon we were talking like old pals, John Smith and me.
1: Say, well, what do you do for a living, John?
0: I'm a newspaper man, John.
1: I'm an old newspaper man myself.
0: That's so. I said, and I didn't tell him I was in a classified department selling ads over the counter.
1: Yeah, many years ago.
0: Great business, I said, and hoped he wouldn't pursue the subject.
1: Well, it was. I mean, it wasn't a reporter or anything like that.
0: Well, let's have another ale, huh?
1: Yeah, I'll get it. I was in the classified department selling ads over the counter.
0: I pretty near dropped my mug, but he was on the way to the bar. And when he came back, he handed me mine, sat down, and grinned at me.
1: Yes, sir. Just 10 years ago tomorrow that I left the business.
0: That's so?
1: Yeah. That Healy, that boss I had, he hated me.
2: I guess.
1: Do y'all remember it just as plain? We had a bottle stashed away in the men's room, and I went in to take a little snort, and this Healy came right in after me, just as I was lifting up the bottle. You know what he did? He knocked that bottle right out of my hand and busted it all over the floor. And that's what I said. You're fired, he said. And I said, who cares about being fired, but why'd you have to bust a bottle? And with that, I swung on. Yes, sir. You know what happened? He called me up and apologized that night and begged me to come back to work.
0: What do you think of that?
1: 10 years ago tomorrow.
0: I smacked a cop once at the Hawthorne plant in Chicago.
1: Good. Say, I did that once, too, in Akron, Ohio.
0: I was smoking in the yard, and he came up on his bicycle and called me out of my name. I knocked him right off his bike.
1: This cop I hit had a bike, too.
0: Isn't that funny? I remember so well. It was my birthday. I was 22 years old, 1923, April 2nd.
1: I was 22 years old, too. Only it was in 1913. He was in April, too, I think.
0: Coincidence, huh? Coincidence.
1: Yeah. I used to have an awful temper.
0: Yeah, me too, blazing.
1: Bad.
0: Yeah. So you're a newspaper man.
1: What he wants. Small ale?
0: No. Well, red, maybe. Say, John. You want me to get you a job? I can do it.
1: No. Thanks, John. I'm laying low for a while. I don't want any publicity.
0: Okay. Any time, though.
1: Thanks. Say, I ever tell you about the time I was a newspaper man?
0: No, that was me.
1: No, me. I got fired.
0: I ain't got fired yet. But I didn't have long to wait. Some of the boys kept the bottle stashed away in the men's room at the office, and Tuesday morning I slipped in there just to take a little snort. Miss Callahan came right in after me just as I was lifting up the bottle. You know what he did? He knocked that bottle right out of my hand and busted it all over the floor. You're fired, he says. I says, who cares about being fired? Why'd you have to bust the bottle? With that, I swung on him. Heard that before? Yeah, so had I. 10 years after it happened to John Smith, it happened to John Smith. Yeah, I felt pretty low about it. But I got a funny thought in the back of my mind. What was it John Smith had said to me?
1: You know what happened? He called me up and apologized that night and begged me to come back to work.
0: All right, it was silly. But I decided I wouldn't tell Lucille right away. And I sat alongside the telephone till 11 o'clock, waiting for a call. And the phone didn't ring once. I take you now to Wednesday evening, January 4th, 1939. The scene is again McSorley's. The actors are John Smith, and several pewter mugs of Mr. McSorley's fine product. I am speaking. I say, John, did you tell me your boss called you up and apologized and asked you to come back to work?
1: What boss?
0: The one that fired you 10 years ago.
1: Oh. Well, to be perfectly honest, Johnny didn't. That was a little malarkey I was feeding you. You know, I'm inclined to exaggerate a little bit when I'm, you know, in my cups.
0: Oh.
1: I'm sorry. Why you ask?
0: I was just wondering. Just thinking, you know.
1: No, he really didn't call me up. But I met a fellow on the street a week or two later, and I got a job in a hotel, a night clerk. I could tell you more things about a hotel.
0: Yeah, I bet. Say.
1: What?
0: That fight you told me about with a policeman on the bicycle, like the one I had, was that phony, too?
1: No, sir. Akron, Ohio, April 2nd, 1913. And I got a job 3 days later. Motorman on a streetcar.
0: Coincidence. I smacked a policeman on a bicycle 10 years later to the day, and 3 days after that, I get a job as a motorman in Cicero. And this time, 10 years later, after John Smith got fired from his newspaper, I met a fella on the street a couple of weeks later, and I got a job. I hope all these dates aren't getting you all balled up, but if you just remember 10 years, you'll have it. This all happened almost 10 years ago. On January 26th, Thursday, Lucille came running into the hotel where I was working as a night clerk. I could tell you more things about hotels.
3: Oh, John, he's dying.
0: Who's dying?
3: That poor old man, that John Smith. You know, the one we gave the $5 to New Year's Day at the Lafayette. He's been hurt.
0: Why, how do you know?
3: They just called the house, and they keep asking.
0: Who called the house?
3: Bellevue Hospital. He's in there, and he's expected to live, and he keeps calling for you.
0: Oh, that's too bad.
3: Can you go right over?
0: Why, you know I can't. I've only been on the job here for 2 days, but my gosh.
3: Oh, John, think of that poor old man lying there all alone, and...
0: I can't do it. I can't leave. Wait, I'll call up Bellevue.
3: Oh, good.
0: Stay there.
3: Hurry. He's in the emergency ward.
0: Hello, Bellevue? Emergency ward, please. Hello, I'm calling about a John Smith. What?
3: This afternoon, hit by a truck at University in 8.
0: This afternoon, hit by a truck at University of...
3: 8.
0: 8. Yeah. My name? John Smith. No, John Smith's a patient, too. We've got the same names. All right. Yes, that's right. Thanks. How is he? He's checking.
3: Good.
0: Yes? Hello? Oh. Yes. Yes, I guess I'm the one. Yes, that's right. My wife said you called. Okay, thanks. Yes, I'll come over in the morning and get them. Okay. Thanks.
3: What?
0: He's dead. And I went and got the things John Smith had left to me. No, not much. John Smith, no address, it said on a tag. Just John Smith, no address. A tight little bundle looked like papers, a shaky note scrawled across the wrappings. Dear friend John, it said. Dear friend John, you're a mighty good... something or other, I couldn't read it. This is all I got to leave you, it said. Maybe you could use this stuff. You're a newspaper man. Signed, John Smith. Lucille sniffled a little, and I guess I must have bawled too. Especially when I cut the string and... $3 bills fell out. I picked them up and put them in my pocket. A tattered little old notebook with the leaves falling out. Across the cover, the legend, John Smith, his diary. Well, I wasn't a newspaper man anymore, but...
3: Why don't you go to bed now, John? You can read it tonight on the job. It'll help pass the time away.
0: You need something to pass the time away those long nights alone behind the desk of a third-rate hotel. You need something besides phone calls, complaining there's no hot water, make those people turn down their radio, what time is it, call me at 7 o'clock. You need somebody to talk to through those sticky early morning hours when there's nothing to read but the hotel guide and the women's page of last Friday's newspaper. I turned first to the period in the diary when John had been a hotel night clerk. 10 years before me. John, it seemed, was no angel in his earlier days. No angel indeed. There was a girl at his hotel. Some little town in Delaware. A girl who took his eye. Helen, a waitress. Blonde, the diary said. Blonde and petite. And they got acquainted. They got very well acquainted. And there was an assistant housekeeper in my hotel. Mickey, her name was. Black hair, snapping Irish eyes, and a laugh like Tommy Bartlett on the radio. Mickey, pretty Mickey. I used to sing to her when she was going off duty. Ah, that old song. And it seemed John Smith got in trouble over his Helen. Wife trouble. The diary hinted at certain unpleasantnesses 10 years before. But John in his diary always insisted righteously that he loved his wife. I love Grace, one paragraph read. This is only a passing fancy. Helen is a lovely girl, but I love Grace. Well, I love Lucille. I must read more of this old romance, I thought sleepily. I put my arms down on the switchboard, laid my head on them, and dropped off to sleep. And woke up with Mickey standing at the counter laughing at me. Hey, wake up and go home to your wife, she said. It's morning and I got work to do.
3: John, have you read all that poor old man's diary yet?
0: He's not a poor old man. He was just 10 years older than I am.
3: Is that so? He looks lots older.
0: 10 years older than me to the day.
3: Have you read it all yet?
0: Oh, why?
3: Well, I'd like to read it, too.
0: Yeah, when I get finished with it.
3: All right. Is it interesting?
0: Sort of.
3: John.
0: Yes, dear?
3: When are you going to get a raise?
0: Well, gosh, I've only been there such a short time. Are we pretty broke?
3: Well, the collector was here for the furniture, and I haven't paid the rent yet this month.
0: You haven't?
3: Oh, darling, it's awfully hard on your salary at the hotel, you know.
0: Well, it's the best I can do at this time.
3: I'm sorry, darling. What are you thinking about?
0: I was just thinking. I might... know what I was thinking about. I was remembering a page in John Smith's diary. Today was February 7th, 1939. The entry in John Smith's diary for February 7th, 1929. I knew it practically by heart.
4: They've got plenty of money. There isn't a chance in the world that they're ever finding it out. Besides, when I get on my feet, I'll pay it back. I'll take 20 tonight, 20 tomorrow night. Pretty soon I'll have 100.
0: And so I took 20 and 20 and 20 from the till. And I phonied the records, and I told Lucille I'd borrowed the money from a friend. That's what John Smith did 10 years before. And it said so in his diary. That diary was a very strange thing. I read that John Smith broke his arm in 1908. I broke mine in 1918. John Smith was married in 1925. I was married in 1935. John Smith stole money in 1929. 10 years later, I did the same thing. John Smith had a girl named Helen in 1929. And in 1939, I had a girl named Mickey. And in 1930... John Smith fell heir to a very tidy little fortune. His great-uncle left it to him. I didn't even know I had a great-uncle, Norbert, but I wasn't at all surprised when 1940 came around and I got $30,000 from Uncle Norbert's estate. And so Lucille and I did very well, thank you, for the next few years. Lucille and I, and Mickey and I, just like John Smith did with his Helen and his Grace. Somehow or other, I didn't look at John's diary for years. It got put in a bookcase. You know how things are. But, yeah, sure, maybe it was that kind of subconscious stuff you read about. Maybe I didn't want to read it, or my subconscious didn't want me to. So, there it sat till last Wednesday. I pulled out a book, and the diary fell onto the floor. Well, I said. And I picked it up. I turned to the back of the diary, 1938, 10 years ago. And before I knew it, I was engrossed in John's account of how Grace had found out about Helen and what happened. And the door opened and Lucille stormed in.
3: Well, you You and your girlfriend, Mickey.
5: Mickey? What are you talking about?
3: Don't try to stall me. I know all about her and about you and you.
5: Lydia, listen.
3: Don't try to deny it. I know all about it. I'm going to fix you.
5: What are you going to do?
3: I'm going to call the newspapers. I'll show you.
5: Put that phone down.
3: I'll show you. I'll tell everybody in town. I'll divorce you.
5: Put that phone down.
3: I will not.
5: Lucille.
3: Get away from me. I'll kick you.
5: Give me that phone.
3: Hello? Hello?
0: And John Smith's diary, there on the desk beside Lucille.
4: I tried to get the phone away from Grace, but I couldn't for a minute. Then I hit her with a desk lamp
0: and the date was September 29th, 1938. 10 years ago last Wednesday, the day that John Smith became a murderer as well as a thief. And me? Yes, I took the diary away with me. If anybody found it, well, they haven't found me yet. They won't. Yeah, of course, I know. John Smith's diary said they didn't find him either. The last entry in it is about the kind man named John Smith who gave him $5 on New Year's Day, 1939. Well, so I've got a little while left. They won't catch up with me. And I know what's going to happen to me. 10 years ago, on January 26, 1939, John Smith died. On January 26, 1949, I hope it'll be snowing.

0: title of today's Quiet Please story was Meet John Smith. John, it was written and directed by Willis Cooper. The man who spoke to you was Ernest Chappell.
1: And G. Swain Gordon played the other John Smith. Lucille was Nancy Sheridan. As usual, music for Quiet Please is played by Albert Berman. Now, for a word about next week, here's our writer-director, Willis Cooper.
0: Thank you for listening to Quiet Please. Next week, I have a story for you about Beezer's Cellar.
1: And so, until next week at the same time, I am quietly yours, Ernest Chappell.
0: And now a listening reminder. 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This is ABC, the American Broadcasting Company.
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9: This is The Mysterious Traveler, inviting you to join me on another journey into the realm of the strange and the terrifying. I hope you will enjoy the trip, and it will thrill you a little and chill you a little. So settle back, get a good grip on your nerves, and be comfortable, if you can, as you hear the story I call

0: Tonight, we're going to delve into the strange and confusing events in the life of Alexander Drake. But what person can tell you of these events better than Alex Drake himself? As our story begins, Drake is seated at a small table, staring at several blank sheets of writing paper. Slowly, he picks up a pen, hesitates, and starts to write.
1: I scarcely know at what point to begin telling of the things that have happened to me these past months. I suppose I should begin with Vicky. Vicky, who I have loved ever since we were children. If my love was never returned by her, I was content to wait, ever hopeful that someday she would reciprocate my feelings. We saw a great deal of each other after she graduated college, and I watched with interest as she embarked upon a singing career. Success came to Vicky quickly and smoothly, as all things did. She sang with several name bands and then became a star attraction at the swankier nightclubs. Several years passed, and then one night, as I had always dreamed of it happening, Vicky agreed to marry me. That was the happiest moment of my life. A week later, we were married and driving to New Orleans on our honeymoon. Happy, darling?
2: Oh, yes, Alex, yes.
1: No regrets about giving up your career?
2: None at all.
1: Oh, it's good of you to say that, Vicky. I'll try to make it up to you.
2: Oh, no, really, Alex. Giving up my career isn't any sacrifice. For a long time now, I've known that I wasn't very good.
1: Not very good? Why, you were getting $1,000 a week at the Casablanca. And look at the way your recordings are selling.
2: Oh, let's face it, Alex. I have a nice voice. I'm fairly attractive. And thanks to fine publicity, I've come a long way. But I'm not really a very good singer.
1: Oh, nonsense. I think you're a wonderful singer.
2: That's because you're in love with me, darling. But I know better.
1: Is that why you decided to give up your career? Marry me?
2: Yes, darling.
1: I'm glad you told me. Oh, look, Vicky, that sign. Only 37 miles to New Orleans.
2: Oh, wonderful. At last, I'm going to see New Orleans. You don't know how long I've waited for this.
1: Why all this enthusiasm for New Orleans?
2: Why, Alex, New Orleans is the birthplace of jazz. And just think, Jeff Becker is still in New Orleans, and we can hear him play.
1: He's the fellow that owns the famous Waterfront Cafe, isn't he?
2: Oh, Alex, Jeff Becker isn't famous because he owns the cafe. Why, he's one of the great names of jazz. Many critics think he's the finest jazz pianist who ever lived.
1: Forgive my ignorance, darling. I'm afraid I'm just a long hair at heart. Tell me, if this fellow Jeff Becker is as great as you say, how come I haven't heard more about him?
2: Because he's always refused to leave New Orleans. He's had some fabulous offers to play in New York, but he's turned them all down. That's why he isn't widely known. But real lovers of jazz come from all over the country to hear Jeff Becker play at his cafe.
1: Well, then I guess there isn't any question as to where we're going tonight. Jeff Becker's it is. An hour later, we were in New Orleans and registered at a hotel. Early that evening, Vicky and I had supper at Antoine's, and then we left for Jeff Becker's cafe. As we drove, Vicky was unable to hide the excitement she felt. Jeff Becker's cafe turned out to be a long, rambling, shabby building with a balcony that ran the length of it and hung over the river. The inside of the cafe was as unpretentious as the outside. As we were seated, a few musicians began to drift in and take their places in the bandstand. Vicky whispered excitedly to me the names of the musicians whom she seemed to know without ever having seen before. And suddenly, Vicky clutched at my arm.
2: Alex, look. There's Jeff Becker.
1: Where?
2: There he is, walking towards the piano.
1: That little sandy-haired man?
2: Yes. That's Jeff Becker.
1: I stared at him and felt somewhat disappointed. For no good reason whatsoever, my imagination had led me to see Jeff Becker as an impressive-looking individual. Whereas in reality, he was a slight man, being no more than 5'5", with a plain, undistinguished-looking face. He looked a good deal younger than the 50 he was reputed to be. There were two very attractive-looking women with him, both of whom followed his every move as he sat down at his piano. The talk and the laughter in the cafe died out, and Jeff Becker and his men began to play.

0: Becker played, the disappointment I'd felt about him passed with me. As he sat there at the piano playing smoothly, effortlessly, he was no longer a small, slight man with a plain face. There was a warmth and greatness about him, and even I, who was no lover of jazz, could sense the genius of Jeff Becker.
1: Oh, Alex, isn't he wonderful?
0: Yes, Vicki, he is. He really is.
1: Alex, look. He's coming this way.
0: Yes, he seems to be coming to our table.
2: Good evening, Miss Saunders. Welcome to New Orleans.
1: Why, thank you, Mr. Becker. Thank you very much.
2: Just call me Jeff. Only tourists call me Mr. Becker.
1: All right, Jeff. Oh, this is my husband, Alex Drake.
3: Glad to meet you.
0: How do you do? Won't you join us?
2: Sorry, no. I only have a minute. The boys and me got some playing to do.
1: I've heard Brown B. Boogie played before, but never as wonderfully as you do it.
2: Thanks very much, Vicki.
1: How did you know who I was?
2: I've seen pictures of you.
0: Have you ever heard my wife sing, Jeff?
2: Yes, I have. Well, I got to be getting back to work. It's been nice meeting you folks. See you around.
0: Yes, of course. Huh. An abrupt sort of fellow, isn't he?
1: He was being tactful, darling, not abrupt. He was afraid you might ask him what he thought of my singing.
0: Well, what's wrong with my asking him that?
1: Oh, nothing. Only it would have made Jeff Becker unhappy to have told you the truth about my singing.
0: Well, anyway, I still think you're great.
1: Thank you, darling. Oh, look, they're going to play now.

0: sat listening to the magic of Jeff Becker's music for hours. When I suggested to Vicky that we leave, she refused, insisting that we remain until closing time, which was 4 a.m. The next evening found us once again at Jeff's cafe, and again we remained until closing. Try as I might, I couldn't get Vicky interested in the sights of New Orleans and the fascinating swamp country nearby. Night after night, despite my protests, we would end up at Jeff's cafe. Life to Vicky came to revolve around these nightly visits, and all else seemed unreal to her. Soon, even I lost track of time. Weeks passed, and then one night at closing time, Jeff Becker came over to our table for the first time since the night we'd met.
1: Howdy, folks. Glad to see you still with us.
2: Hello, Jeff.
1: Well, how do you folks like New Orleans? Having a good time? Well,
0: frankly, we've seen very little of New Orleans outside of this cafe.
1: Well, just between us, there ain't very much more to see.
2: I agree. Oh, dear, it's closing time already. No sooner do we get here than it's time to go home.
1: Well, if you'd like to hear more music, why not stay on? The boys and me always have a small session after closing hours.
0: Well, thanks very much, Jeff, but I'm afraid that we really must...
2: Oh, we'd love to stay on, Jeff. It's wonderful of you to ask us.
1: Glad to have you. See you around.
0: Vicky, enough is enough. We've been here since 9 o'clock.
2: Alex, you don't understand. It's an honor to have Jeff ask you to stay on. Few people get that invitation.
0: Well, I'm duly appreciative, believe me, but 7 hours is enough of this place for one night. Now, come along, Vicky. Let's go back to the hotel.
2: No, I want to stay for the session.
0: Vicky, I think I've been more than reasonable. Coming here night after night for weeks. Now it's about time I got my way. I insist we leave.
2: I won't go, I tell you. I'm staying here. If you want to go back to the hotel, don't let me keep you.
0: As Vicky screamed at me, for a brief flashing moment, I almost imagined I'd seen hate in her eyes. The shock of that moment was like a revelation. Suddenly, I realized that Vicky had changed. That I was losing her. Her face, as she listened to the music, was like the faces of the musicians. And Jeff Becker's himself. Their emotion laid bare. By turns ecstatic, impassioned, unresisting... I was an outsider looking in on a way of life of which I could never be part. The lateness of the hour, the smoke-filled room, and my confused thoughts were too much for me. And I fell asleep with my head on the table. I have no idea how long I slept. But when I awoke, it was daylight. I became aware of a woman singing. I looked up. I saw it was Vicky. Vicky standing by the piano, singing to Jeff Becker.

0: Well, Jeff?
1: I don't know, Vicki.
0: What's wrong?
1: Hard to say.
0: Oh.
1: Vicki, jazz was born in these parts. And it came from the people. The people who worked on the levees, the riverside railings, and in the fields. It was part of the bone and flesh of old-timers like Willie Johnson and Joe Fletcher. They played jazz the way it was in their hearts. A singer like Chippy Hill just stepped up, clapped her hands, and gave out with the blues. That's what made it great. They played and sang as they felt.
0: I see.
1: Second-rate musicians picked up something that was fine and clean and took it to the big cities in the north. But they weren't playing for the sake of music. They were playing for greenbacks.
0: And is that what's wrong with my scene?
1: Afraid so. I reckon you had too many teachers, Vicki, and they all taught you to sing by the book. It may be popular, but it ain't good.
0: Do you think it's too late to go back?
1: Hard to say, Vicki. Do you want to start all over?
0: Oh, yes, Jeff, yes. Would you let me stay on here and sing with your band?
1: Well, if you feel...
2: No, Vicki.
0: Alex!
2: You're not singing with the band. We're leaving New Orleans at once.
0: Alex, be reasonable. You know...
2: No use, Vicki. We're leaving New Orleans today, and that's final. I'll get your suitcases from the closet, Vicki, so that you can start packing.
0: I tell you, Alex, I'm not leaving New Orleans. Not only am I staying, but I'm going to sing with Jeff Becker's band.
2: Vicki, are you blind? Can't you see what's happening? You're losing all sense of perception, of values. Life to you has come to mean only Jeff Becker's cafe.
0: I don't care. That's where I belong, where I really feel alive. If you loved jazz, felt about it the way I do, you'd understand.
2: I do understand, but there are other things besides Jeff Becker and his music.
0: Not for me, there aren't.
2: It was at that moment I knew that I had lost Vicki. As she turned away from me, an overwhelming hatred for Jeff Becker surged up within me. Had he been in the room at that moment, I would have killed him without any hesitation. I left the hotel, walked the streets of New Orleans. I knew that Vicki would never be mine as long as Jeff Becker were alive. And I also knew that I couldn't go on without Vicki. There was only one answer. I returned to the hotel, told Vicki I would remain in New Orleans with her. Night after night, we continued going to that waterfront cafe. And each night after the place had closed, Vicki would sing with the band. I listened to Vicki sing, even I, who knew very little of music, could sense that her singing was superb. The musicians in the band looked at her approvingly and accepted her as one of themselves. Under Jeff Becker's almost hypnotic guidance, she sang with warmth, feeling. As much as I hated Jeff Becker, I couldn't help but admire his genius for bringing out talent. The music ended, and Jeff rose from piano and patted Vicki on the shoulder encouragingly. He left the bandstand and started walking through the cafe towards his office in the back. This was the moment I had long waited for. I quickly eased out of my chair, which was in a darkened part of the cafe, and slipped out into the balcony. I then ran quietly along the balcony until I reached the French door that opened into Jeff Becker's office. I got there just as Jeff sat down at his desk. He was alone. I opened the door and stepped into his office.
1: Oh, hello, Alex. What can I do for you?
2: I've come for my wife.
1: Your wife? But Vicki isn't in here.
2: Vicki is wherever you are. And I can't have that, Jeff. She's got to be mine.
1: She is yours. You know that.
2: No, no. She belongs to you now. She said as much. As long as you're alive, Vicki will never be mine. I know that.
1: You're wrong, Alex. Believe me. It's mutual. She's got to be mine. She's got to be.
2: I felt Jeff's body go limp in my hands. And I knew he was dead. I quickly picked up his slight body in my arms and carried it out to the balcony. There was no one in sight. I leaned over the balcony rail and dropped Jeff's body. It fell into the river with a small splash and was gone. I quietly walked to the other end of the balcony and slipped into my seat in the darkened cafe. The musicians and Vicky were still on the bandstand talking, and I knew they hadn't missed me during the few minutes I'd been gone. The ordeal was over. A week passed, and Jeff Becker's disappearance was the talk of New Orleans. The police questioned everyone, but were unable to solve the mystery. Vicky was inconsolable and locked herself in her room at the hotel, refusing to see anyone.
3: Who is it?
2: It's Alex, darling. Please let me in. Darling, you can't stay in your room like this day after day. You know it isn't good for you. Vicky, let's leave New Orleans. Go to New York.
3: No, I'm going to wait until Jeff comes back.
2: Vicky, Jeff isn't coming back.
3: What? What do you mean?
2: A body was found floating in the Gulf this morning. The police think it's Jeff's body.
3: Oh, no!
2: After a week in the water, naturally, it was hard to identify.
3: Jeff! Dead?
2: Yes, darling. It's in all the papers.
3: Oh, Alex!
2: You mustn't cry, darling. Here, let me wipe your tears. Don't you think it would be better if we left New Orleans?
3: All right, Alex. Anything you say.
2: A few days later, we were back in New York. There was snow on the ground, and the air was invigorating. What had happened in New Orleans seemed like a dream, a bad dream. At first, Vicky was melancholy, but as days passed, she grew better, and I felt confident that in time she'd be her old self. We saw all the shows in town and dined at the finest restaurants. And then one night, I took her to Carnegie Hall to hear the Philharmonic Orchestra. Here, darling, here's the program.
3: Thank you.
2: Oh, I see they're going to play the Rachmaninoff First Piano Concerto with Andre Duval as soloist. You've always liked that concerto, haven't you?
3: Yes, Alex.
2: Look, Duval's just come up on stage. Young, isn't he?
3: Yes, he is.
2: Happy?
3: Alex, they're going to play now.

As I sat there in that great concert hall listening to the orchestra, I became aware of discordant playing. I looked at Vicky, at other concertgoers, but none seemed aware of it. The discordancy grew. And then suddenly I realized it wasn't the music.

0: against my ears, I became aware of my arm being shaken. It was Vicky.
1: Alex, what's the matter with you?
0: Vicky, the music. Listen to it.
1: Alex, be quiet. Everyone is looking at it.
0: I can't stand it anymore. Let's get out of here.
1: All right, Alex, but please be quiet. Everybody's looking at it.
0: Hurry, Vicky, hurry.
2: It's gone. Thank goodness I can't hear it anymore.
1: What's gone?
2: The music.
1: Alex, you aren't making any sense. We came to the concert to hear music. You look so pale.
2: No, no, I'm all right now.
1: Are you sure?
2: Yes, yes. Let's go home now, Vicky, huh? All the way home, I kept thinking of the amazing hallucination I'd had. Obviously, it was the result of the mental strain I had undergone in New Orleans. But with sufficient rest and relaxation, I would soon forget the horrible events that had occurred there. Arriving home, I went to bed, but found it difficult to fall asleep. Hours later, I drifted off into an uneasy sleep, and then I started dreaming. I dreamt that I was in Jeff Becker's cafe, and the only people there were Jeff and myself. He was seated at the piano playing, smiling at me. I walked over to the bandstand, and he spoke to me.
3: Hello, Alex. How do you like this number? Pretty good for a dead man, huh?
2: You can't play if you're dead.
3: Yes, I can, Alex. You hear my music, don't you?
2: Yes, I do.
3: You're always going to hear it, Alex. Always. My music will never die. Even if you did kill me, it'll go on and on.
2: No! Stop! No! I don't want to hear it! Stop! Stop!
1: Alex! Alex, wait up! Alex, wake up! Wake up! Alex! Alex, what is it?
2: What is it?
1: You were having a nightmare. You screamed and woke me up.
2: Yes. I remember now.
1: What were you dreaming about?
2: New Orleans.
1: New Orleans?
2: Yes. Go back to sleep now, Vicky. I'm all right. I'm all right, I said to her. But I wasn't. That was the beginning of a series of nightmares and hallucinations, in which I heard Jeff Becker playing that accursed music of his. When an attack came, I would flee from room to room, pressing my fingers against my ears, but there was no escape. I could hear the rhythmic pounding of Jeff Becker's music in my head, growing louder and louder, relentlessly hammering away. I knew that it would only be a question of time before he drove me mad. I fought for my sanity, but the...
4: Good morning, Mr. Drake. How are you feeling today? Oh, I see you've done quite a bit of writing. Good. I'm glad you followed my suggestion.
2: It's all written down, Doctor. Everything that happened to me.
4: Fine, Mr. Drake. I'm sure it'll be of great help to both of us. Do you feel in the mood for a visitor?
2: A visitor?
4: Yes, your wife.
2: Yes, I'd like to see Vicky.
4: She's just outside. I'll have her come in. Will you come in now, Mr. Drake?
1: Hello, Alex. How are you, darling?
2: Vicky. Oh, it's good to see you again and have you near me.
1: Oh, Alex. Dr. Mitchell says that you're much better.
2: Yes, yes, I'm much better.
1: Doctor, will you tell him?
4: Yes, Mr. Drake.
2: Tell me what?
4: Oh, won't you sit down, Mr. Drake? Yeah, that's it. Now, what I'm going to tell you will come as a shock, but I'm hopeful it'll rid you of the hallucinations you suffer from.
2: Yes, Doctor?
4: Mr. Drake, you did not murder Jeff Becker.
2: But I did, I did. I choked him until he was dead. And then I threw him into the river.
4: No, Mr. Drake. Jeff Becker was not dead when you threw him into the river. He was only unconscious, and the water revived him. Jeff Becker is alive. He was picked up by a fishing trawler going to sea. Will you come in, please?
2: I didn't want to do it. But he made me.
3: Hello, Alex. How are you?
2: No! You're dead! You're dead, do you hear? But your music, it goes on and on! I can't get away from your music! It follows me everywhere!
4: Can't you? Fred, we failed again. The feeling of guilt is overwhelming. However, we shan't give up.
2: It's getting louder!

This is the mysterious traveler again. Too bad about poor Alex, wasn't it? It just goes to prove you may be able to escape the law, but there's always your conscience to reckon with. But what happened to Alex? Oh, he finally responded to medical treatment, and today he and Vicky are a very happy couple. However, there are still two things Alex can't stand. Jazz and the sight of rivers. Now, I recall another young man once who decided that two murders are better than one. And so... Oh, you have to get off here. I'm sorry. But I'm sure we'll meet again. I take this same train every week at this

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1: We know you're in here, Poppy.
2: Yeah, you try and find me.
1: Hit those lights.
3: I tried. They don't turn on. There ain't any electricity.
1: Poppy?
3: Just, Benny, you can't see your hand in front of your face.
1: Yeah, we got him trapped in here. We'll search till we find him. You go on that wall.
3: Jeez, Benny. This place is the creeps.
1: What's the matter? You scared of a blind man?
3: No, it's just I can't see.
1: You got any matches?
3: Yeah.
1: Well, light them.
3: I heard him. He's moving around.
1: Over there. Hold it till you're sure you see him. Listen. He's over there someplace. Now, strike another match.
3: Benny, he's gone.
1: Nah, listen, I can still hear him moving around.
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0: they are, puppy. A quarter.
1: That's a half a buck. You got 40 cents change coming.
0: Poppy, your ears are so good, I bet you can hear the difference between a 10 and a $20 bill hitting the ground.
1: To be blind and run a newsstand in this town, you have to. People just as soon cheat me as anybody else. Here you are, Mr. Parker, 40 cents change.
0: No, keep it.
1: No, I can't do that.
0: Go on, keep it.
1: Maybe I could put it on a number for you, Mr. Parker.
0: Why, you know me, Poppy. I never play the numbers. My sainted mother used to say to me, Ed, if you're going to break the law, never play for pennies. Make it pay. Poppy, that's the trouble with you. Nobody ever taught you to think big. If you thought big, you wouldn't be stuck in this lousy little newsstand. You'd own it and have some poor slob working for you. Well, I'll see you tomorrow night.
1: Mr. Parker.
0: Yeah?
1: You left your umbrella, Mr. Parker.
0: What?
1: Here's your umbrella, Mr. Parker.
0: What are you talking about? You know I never carry an umbrella.
1: Here you are, Mr. Parker.
0: Now stop waving that at me.
1: Mr. Parker! Are you all right, Mr. Parker? Who's that? Answer me. Who's there? Hey, you! Hey, you with the metal shoes. Come back here. You got the wrong idea. I didn't finger him. Come back. Come back here.
2: Give us some names, Poppy.
3: You can be a big help to us, Mr. Popper.
1: Boys, I've been blind since I was 14. I told you what I heard. Warden, I'd be lying. Mr. Barker buys his paper from me tonight, like always. Like always, he gives me a big tip. And the next thing I know, I hear this car start up, and then a chopper cuts loose. Now, how am I supposed to tell you who rubs out Big Ed Barker when I can't see him? You're nice young fellas. Let a poor old man go home and get his rest.
2: All right, Poppy, knock it off.
3: This isn't a couple of housewives you're trying to set up for a touch. We got your record laying right here on the desk in front of us.
2: 1938. Arrested and convicted for petty theft.
3: 1943. Arrested and convicted for an attempt to defraud. That was the year you posed as a blind war veteran.
2: 1949. Arrested and convicted.
1: All right. So I got a record. Want to hang me on it? I served my time. Ain't you guys happy? There's one thing about you cops. A guy tries to go straight, you don't care. You let him make one little mistake and you hound him till the day he dies.
2: Don't try to paint us any pretty pictures, Poppy. We know you. I've watched you operate since I was a rookie. You've double-crossed more people than I've made arrests in this town. People call you the only man born without a conscience. Is that right, Poppy?
1: Boys.
3: What's the price for fingering a man as big as Barker, Poppy?
1: Boys.
2: Who contacted you, Poppy? Give us a name.
1: What is this? All of a sudden, a blind newsie's in charge of who gets rubbed down on his corner? You're the police department. This is your town. You're in charge. It's getting so an honest man's afraid to walk the streets anymore.
2: Oh, cut it out. You're breaking my heart.
3: Look, Barker was the second syndicate boy to get knocked off in the last month. That means new talent is trying to move in. Carl and I have to know who, Poppy. We have to have names to fit faces. You can help.
1: If I knew, I'd tell you. Mr. Barker was my friend.
2: Come on, you'd set up your mother for a price. What did you get for Barker?
3: Somebody contacted you. Who?
2: Come on, you ain't deaf and dumb, too. Give us names, Poppy, some names.
1: No, look. Look, Cap. This ain't Joe Citizen you're trying to punch in a box. This is Poppy. I've been around the block. I've been in and out of this crummy police station so many times I don't need eyes to see it. I don't know where you get the idea that I set up Ed Barker. I never said I did. And I'm not going to. Now, if you think you've got enough evidence to hang me for an accomplice, then go right ahead and hang. Try it and I'll make you sweat. Because you and I both know you can't make it stick. If you ain't going to charge me, I'm going home.
2: Now, you listen to me, you small-time louse. You don't give orders to me in my police station. You take them. For your information, we shook down that little rat hole you call a newsstand and found a fistful of number slips.
1: That stand was clean.
2: You only thought it was clean.
1: You lousy pink. You planted them there.
2: That's your story. I didn't find them. A patrolman did. He'll testify in court.
1: That stand was clean.
2: Why? Were you expecting the place to be crowded with cops before the night was over?
1: Thanks. I don't touch the numbers. Not since the last time I got busted. I learned my lesson. That's why you sent me to jail, ain't it? To learn a lesson, eh?
3: Carl?
2: Yeah?
3: Come here a minute.
2: Okay, Poppy. You can go home now.
1: What? What is this?
2: Take a good look at our little...

0: Okay, Poppy. You can go home now.
1: What? What is it?
0: Take a good look at our little friend here, Al. This is probably the last time we'll see him alive.
1: What are you talking about?
2: Word just came over the phone, Poppy. Somebody must have seen you finger Barker. People on the street say that the syndicate passed a death sentence. They passed it on you.
1: That's a lie.
0: Okay, it's a lie.
1: You guys made that up to scare me.
0: If we made it up, what are your hands shaking for?
2: It's a straight scoop. If you go back out on the street now, you're dead. On the other hand, if you turn state's evidence, we can place you in protective custody.
1: Yeah, and send me up the river when you're through with me.
2: It's better than being dead.
1: Is it?
0: Okay, Poppy, that's all. Get out of here.
1: You got no more questions?
0: Not me.
1: Ain't you going to hold me for the numbers?
0: Poppy, you could throw rocks at City Hall in front of me right now, and I wouldn't touch you. You're going right back where you wanted to be all along, back on the streets. A couple of days, you'll be out of my hair forever. Huh? What are you waiting for?
1: Ain't nobody going to take me home?
0: You know the way.
1: Well, but at least lead me to the front door. I can't find it by myself.
0: You know your way around this crummy station. You said so yourself. So find the door by yourself.
3: Poppy!
1: Go away.
3: Telephone for you.
1: Tell him I'm not home. Tell him I don't live here anymore.
3: All right, suit yourself.
1: No, wait. Well, wait a minute. I'll answer it. Might be my money. I'll answer it.
3: Well, it's all the same to me. I'll just turn off this light. You don't need it anyway, and I keep forgetting that. Gotta save every penny I can. Last month, the light fell off.
1: Yeah, well, turn it off. Turn it off by all means. Just leave.
4: Is that you, Poppy?
1: Yeah. Who is this?
4: You didn't show at your newsstand all day today.
1: Who is this?
4: Tonight, Poppy.
1: Who are you?
4: You get yours tonight.
1: Listen, who is this? Hello? Hello? Who is this? Hello? It wasn't a lie. I've got to get out of here. They could have called from across the street. Who's there? Who's there, I say? Bobby. Bobby, is that you, Bobby?
5: Poppy?
1: Come here for a minute, boy.
5: Why are you hiding there?
1: Why didn't you answer me?
5: Because.
1: Never mind, Bobby boy. Come here a minute.
5: Why?
1: I want you for a favor.
5: Come here, why don't you?
1: But because I want to give you a quarter. I want you to run to the store for me.
5: Can I keep the quarter?
1: Yeah, bless your little heart. Offer yourself. Come here, child, so blind old Poppy can put it in your hand.
5: No tricks now.
1: No, none at all. Just give me a hand.
5: Ow, my arm!
1: Shut up. Now, shut up, you. Shut up, you little brat, or I'll kill you. Here, you feel that? That's a switchblade knife, and one more peep out of you, and I'll cut your head off with it.
5: Mm-hmm.
1: Now, you listen to me. Do as I say, and you won't get hurt. One word or try anything funny, and I'll cut you to little pieces, you understand?
5: Yes.
1: You know where that old Morton warehouse is down by the river?
5: Yes.
1: We're going there.
5: Why?
1: Never mind why.
5: You're hurting
1: Just
5: my arm.
1: Come with me. It'll hurt a lot more than that if you don't straighten up. There's a car in the street beside us, moving very slowly. Who's in it?
5: Two men.
1: What are they doing?
5: I don't know.
1: Answer me.
5: Oh, I don't know. Looking for house numbers, I guess.
1: They're driving away now, aren't they?
5: Yes. Let me go home, Poppy, please. You don't need me. You walk around all the time by yourself.
1: Shut up. I gotta have your eyes tonight.
5: Please, Poppy.
1: Now listen, if you start crying now, I'll kill you right here in the street. I swear I...
5: Please. You don't need me.
1: Look, Bobby. Oh, Poppy doesn't want to hurt you, but I need help. You see, there's some bad guys after me, Bobby. They'll kill me if they catch me. I get around town all right because I use my ears and I memorize things, but I still can't see. Those two men in that car could have had a gun on me and I'd have never known it.

0: That's why I need you, Bobby. I need your eyes.
1: Aren't they like the bad guys on television?
0: Yeah, that's right.
1: Have you got a gun in the warehouse?
0: No, Bobby, but I can hide there. I own that warehouse. Yeah, a lot of people think I'm just a poor old blind man. I got a lot of property in this town. More than people that drive big cars. I save my money, boy. That's the difference.
1: Are you going to hide there?
0: That's right. If they don't get us on the way, we'll be safe. I need you to see who's behind us and things. Okay?
1: Okay.
0: Now, listen. Shh, wait. There's somebody walking behind us right now with taps on his shoes. What does he look like?
1: Oh, he's not a bad guy.
0: What does he look like?
1: He's just one of those big kids with a black leather jacket.
0: That's the idea, Bobby. We'll make it. They're not going to kill old blind Poppy.

0: Here's a red light.
1: Yeah, I can hear the traffic. All right, come on. Light's changed. Safe to cross. And down at the end of this block is the warehouse. Can you see anybody hanging around down there?
0: No.
1: Well, look careful, boy.
0: I did. It's too dark. Just the street lights are on, and I don't see anybody there.
1: Good. We'll make it. Listen.
0: What?
1: Two men are walking behind us. What do they look like?
0: They're so far back, it's hard to see. And how are they under the streetlight?
1: Well, what do they look like?
0: They look like bad guys.
1: Well, walk faster. Now tell me if they walk faster. They're walking faster, aren't they?
0: Yes.
1: We got to hurry.
0: My arm hurts.
1: Keep up with me.
0: I can't.
1: The warehouse is just a few more steps.
0: I want to go home.
1: Shut up. Now, here's the door. Stand still. I'll get the key in the lock.
2: That's it. Hey, Poppy.
0: I want to go home.
1: Stop twisting. Out.
0: I want my mother.
1: Come back here.
0: Mother.
1: Come back here.
2: Hey, Poppy. Get him before he gets inside. Don't shoot again.
1: Drop dead, punks. We're in my territory now.
3: I can't bust it. Well, blast it.
1: Go ahead, blast it. Yeah, you'll never find me. Not in these hundreds of crates.
2: We know you're in here, Poppy.
1: Yeah, you try and find me.
2: Hit those lights.
3: I tried. They don't turn on. There ain't any electricity.
2: Poppy?
3: Just Benny, you can't see your hand in front of your face.
2: Yeah, we got him trapped in here. We'll search till we find him. You go on that wall.
3: Jeez, Benny. This place is into the creeps.
2: What, I'm out of here? Scared of a blind man?
3: No, it's just I can't see.
2: You got any matches?
3: Yeah.
2: Well, light them.
3: I heard him. He's moving around.
2: Over there. Hold it till you're sure you see him. Listen. He's over there someplace. Now, strike another match.
3: Benny, he's gone.
2: Nah, listen, I can still hear him moving around.
3: Look, halfway up that ladder.
2: Light another match.
3: I ain't got no more.
2: Now, come on, move to where we seen that ladder. We can get him easy now. We know where he is.
3: He was climbing for that catwalk overhead.
2: We'll nail him up there. He's got no place else to go.
4: Poppy, you might as well give up. You're a dead man.
2: Come on down and get it over with like a good guy.
1: Never! You cheap punks, this is Poppy's warehouse. This is home to me.
2: You missed him again.
4: Okay, Poppy, here we come.
3: Listen, he's opening the door.
2: Hey, there he is. He's going on the roof.
3: Shoot, go on, shoot.
1: You can't kill a fox in his own lair. Try and get that bar off. Go ahead, shoot. A lot of good it'll do you. By the time you dumb punks figure out how to get me, I'll be over the roof of the building next door, down the stairs, and out on the street again. This car crutch should be right about here. Yeah. That's funny. I can't feel anything on the other side. The roof should be here. Did I get turned around or something? No, it should be right here. We feel along the edge. It's here someplace. Who's there? It's nothing. How can it be anybody? You're up here alone. Hey, somebody's up here. I hear you. Who are you? Answer me. No, stay away. Hey, look, I'll pay you. I got money. I'll pay you. Tell me what they paid you and I'll pay you double. No! Stay away from me. Give me... Help! No!
5: Listen, we never laid a hand on him.
6: You mean to stand in front of Poppy's poor mangled body and tell me I caught you guys down here taking the air?
7: Yeah, something like that.
6: Now, look, you wise...
8: Hey, Carl.
6: Yeah?
8: Come here. You two guys stay right where you are.
6: What is it?
9: It looks like they're leveling. They couldn't have pushed them off. Since they tore down that tenement next door, there's no way to get up on the roof from the outside. The only other way is through the door from the catwalk. Poppy had barred it from the outside.
6: Well, then who pushed him?
9: Nobody. He was all alone up there.
6: Wait a minute. You're not trying to tell me he jumped. He wasn't the type.
9: Well, either that or he went over the edge, not realizing they tore down the old tenement next door. The only thing I saw when I was up there was an old oil can blowing around in the wind.
6: Well, it'd be nice to think his conscience finally caught up with him.
9: Yeah.
6: It was more probably the tin can.
9: Yeah.
6: All right, come on, you guys. We're going down to the station.

Theater 5 has presented Blind Man's Luck, written by George Bamber and directed by Ted Bell. In the cast, Scott Spotsworth, Robert Dryden, George Petrie, Peter Miner, Ronald Liss, Ruth York, Maurice Tarplin. Original music by Alexander Vlas-Dotsenko. Orchestra under the direction of Glenn Osser. Story editor, Jack C. Wilson. 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We invite your comments. Write to Theater 5, New York 23, New York. That's Theater 5, New York 23, New York.

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hunter and the hunted, hound and fox, hawk and sparrow, cat and mouse. We in the topmost species have also joined the hunt. But who is to judge precisely which of us are hounds or foxes as we enter the chase?

0: Say, you ever been to the Gaiety Burlesque, Jocko? Yeah? Well, and you seen me there. Artie Benza, Jocko. Top banana. The guy with the putty nose and the flapdoodle shoes. I got him laying in the aisles, Jocko, every night because my routine is fresh. See? It's sock. It's pop. It's witty.
1: Ticket to Scranton, please.
0: Upper or lower berth?
1: Oh, what's the difference in price?
0: Well, the upper is lower, see?
1: The upper is lower?
0: And the lower is higher.
1: But how can the lower be higher than the upper?
0: No, the lower is lower, but it's actually higher. I mean, the upper is lower than the lower, except the higher is lower. Now, if you take an upper, you get it lower, and if you take a lower, it comes out higher. Now, where did you want to go, lady?
1: Never mind. I'll walk.
0: Hey, you see what I mean? Up-to-date material. And with Sadie in there stooging, it's whammo. Sadie's actually a bumps and grinder, but I broke her in to be a straight gal 6 months ago. She worked out fine. Yeah, the trouble is, though, you see, I got serious over Sadie. I started missing my cues and forgetting my lines every time she walked on stage. And I knew I was falling in love. So I figured if I married Sadie, it might help. But she had different ideas. Hiya, Peaches.
1: Don't you know enough to knock when you come into a lady's dressing room?
0: Well, your door was open, baby. Hey, didn't we slay him tonight? Didn't we panic them? I could hear their vest buttons busting all over the house.
1: You're a sketch, Artie, so help me. I don't know how I keep from laughing my head off myself every night, even though I've been through the routine 200 times.
0: Well, Sadie, listen, you and me as a team, we can't miss. Right, we'll barf on a stage, baby. We can be barfed in other ways, too.
1: Mm. We're going to go through that routine again, Artie?
0: Well, what's the matter? Oh, what you got against me, huh? You know I'm nuts about you, Sadie. All you got to do is say the word, and I'll get us a ring and a light.
1: No, Artie.
0: But why? Hey, you got another guy, maybe?
1: No.
0: Well, then what's wrong with me?
1: Artie, you're swell, honest. You're socko, but hard to explain without hurting your feelings.
0: I can take it. Let me have it.
1: No, you wouldn't understand.
0: Oh, come on, baby. Tell it to Papa. Give me a break, at least. If there's something wrong, I'll have a chance to set it right.
1: You won't get sore?
0: Well, with you, Peaches. Oh, come on, Sadie. Why won't you marry me?
1: Because you're bald.
0: Bald?
1: You've got no hair on your head. Oh, Artie, it's awful of me to say it, but it's so embarrassing. When I walk down the street with you, you look like my father. Having no hair makes you seem at least 20 years older.
0: You mean you're turning me down because I ain't got no hair?
1: I have to, Artie. I'm sorry. Oh, there's my cue. Oh, cheer up, Artie. Things ain't as bad as they seem. Maybe one day you'll meet another girl who likes Baldy.
0: The reason I could have handled. But grass don't grow in the desert, Jocko, and that's about the chance I had of getting new hair on my head. But a day or two later, my luck changed. I saw an ad in the paper. A certain Professor Schultz guaranteed to put hair on a pool ball, Jocko. Permanent hair. The miracle wizard of hirsute adornment, he called himself, but he looked more like an undersized pixie with a Van Dyke and glass.
2: So, you have come to the professor for hair on your head, yeah?
0: Can you really do it, mister?
2: Can I do it? He asked if I can do it. Why do you think I put the ads in the newspapers, huh? You think I am a liar?
0: Yeah, but, well, what do you use?
2: First, what color do you like? What you was before the hair was disappeared, eh?
0: Well, I was sort of a blondie, professor, with a curl here and there.
2: A blondie, eh?
0: Yeah.
2: No. Huh? It's Nick Shane for you. How about we make it red? Or black, maybe? Wait, I have it. A lovely brown. Yeah?
0: You think it'll be becoming?
2: It will look absolutely perfect. Here we have a nice brown.
0: Hey, wait a minute. That's a toupee.
2: A toupee? Naturally.
0: No, but in your advertisement, you said you could grow me some hair.
2: This is just as good. You see, I have a new kind of glue. A permanent glue. Once I glue a toupee to your head, it will not come off. Oh, it will be like new hair. Oh, your girl will be crazy about you. Here, tie it on, yeah?
0: Yeah. Hey, that ain't bad, huh?
2: Oh, it makes you look altogether different, no?
0: Yeah, you're right, Professor. I don't look like myself anymore.
2: Yeah, I look
0: snappy. It's sharp. Hey, you sure you can glue this on for keeps?
2: Oh, you will be. You will not be able to pull it off with a team of horses.
0: And he was right, Jocko. 5 minutes after he put that toupee on, I couldn't yank it off without dislocating my skull. Hey, I had hair again. And this trip, Sadie had to say yes. I left the professor's and started to head for the CA. I was walking on air, Jocko, with my mind in a cloud. Yeah, maybe that was why I didn't notice I was being followed until I hit an empty street. He was a thin guy with a tight-fitting suit and a hat pulled down over his face. He had a hand in his pocket like a heister, and it looked like he was setting me up for the heist. I started to run, but he chased me. And when I hit the middle of the block, I turned into what I figured was another street, but I found myself in an alley, Jocko, a dead-end block. And 10 seconds later, he had me up against the wall with my tongue hanging out. Okay, take it easy, huh? I can't run no more.
3: I've been looking for you, Artie.
0: For me?
3: Yeah, I got your cut.
0: What cut?
3: Dixie says he'll pay off the rest of it later, Artie. And not to get sore. Here.
0: What's that?
3: $5,000. I'm glad I found you, Artie. I'll see you soon.
0: $5,000? Hey, what? Holy smoke. It is $5,000. And $1,000 bills. For no reason at all, Jocko. Get that. 5,000 clams he hands me and he runs away. Well, you could have beat my brains out with a feather duster. I'm still walking on my heels when I step into Sadie's dressing room just before the show. Hi, Sadie.
1: How's it, Artie?
0: I got a surprise.
1: Mm-hmm. What kind of surprise?
0: Well, don't you look anything different?
1: Mm. Like what, for instance?
0: Like my head.
1: Mm. You bought a new hat, Artie?
0: New hat? Oh. Yeah, no wonder you didn't notice. I forgot to take it off. Now look.
1: Artie.
0: Hey.
1: Your scalp ain't glossy no more.
0: Yeah, I got a new head of hair.
1: A toupee, Artie?
0: Oh, it's better than a toupee. Hey, you can't yank it off. Go ahead, try to pull my hair out. Go ahead and try, Sadie.
1: But, Artie, it can't be real.
0: Well, it's just as good as real, ain't it? Makes you look different, don't it?
1: I'll say it does.
0: Yeah. More handsome, maybe, huh?
1: It makes you look like... Well, you remind me of somebody.
0: Oh, yeah? Who, Peaches?
1: Yeah, I don't know. Somebody I've seen somewhere.
0: Listen, Sadie, something else happened to me today. I still can't figure it out. I was walking along the street, see, when some tough-looking guy...
1: Oh, that's my cue, Artie. I'm due on stage.
0: Yeah. After the show, Sadie, just you and me, huh? We'll have a sandwich and cheesecake and spinnies, and we'll talk it over, huh? You ain't got no excuse now, Sadie. And I'm not taking no for an answer. You're going to be Mrs. Artie Bender and co-star with me for life. Well, it was after 1 a.m. when we finished our cheesecake and Spinney's restaurant, and I was all set to pop the question once again. Oh, Sadie looked gorgeous sitting across the table with a hat with a purple cherry. And this trip, I figured she'd say the happy word to make us man and wife.
1: Oh, I can't get over you, Artie. How different you look.
0: Yeah, it's an improvement, huh?
1: Mm-hmm. Oh, I must say I like you better this way.
0: So? What's the objection?
1: Objection to what?
0: I'm getting married now.
1: You sure are stubborn, ain't you?
0: Oh, you're the whipped cream on my shortcake, Sadie, and the lemon in my aid. Why, you... Hey, Artie. I looked up, and there was a guy I never even seen before standing by our table. He was built like a Wauhegan ferry boat, Jocko, with a jaw sticking out to here. And he talked like a mobster with an itch to pull a trigger. But I swear, Jocko, he looked at me with respect, like I was his boss.
4: I'm glad you showed, Artie. I got another cut.
0: You got another?
4: It's $10,000, Artie, the payoff for today. There'll be more tomorrow.
0: $10,000?
4: We're in, Artie. We're in solid. I see you.
1: Artie, who was that guy?
0: I don't know, Peaches.
1: But look at all the money he gave you.
0: I just can't figure.
1: Artie Bender, you're lying to me.
0: Peaches.
1: That man looked like a gangster. You're mixed up in something hot.
0: I swear I ain't done nothing to deserve.
1: And you expect me to marry you? Not a chance. Hair or no hair, I want a respectable guy.
0: Sadie, wait. Sadie. Can you figure it, Jocko? No. Could I figure it? Double no. $15,000 they pushed in my list. They even chased me around to hand it over. I couldn't blame Sadie for thinking I was holding out. She was gone by the time I paid the check and reached the street, so I started walking back to my hotel room. Oh, I was feeling lower than a snake's arches by that time, wondering how I'd get Sadie back. And I didn't hear the guy behind me until I was halfway home. It was a thin guy again, the one with the tight-fitting suit. And he was hanging on my back like a leech. I started to run first, and I changed my mind. If he was going to hand out any more of that moolah, I was going to find out where it was coming from.
3: Hey, what? What's your hurry, Artie? You got me running like crazy. How come I got to chase after you all the time to hang you the dough?
0: Now, listen, mister.
3: You better take it fast, Artie. The cops are shot tonight, and we might be watched. Here's the $8,000 on Augie's take. He'll pay off the rest tomorrow.
0: $8,000 more he handed me, Jocko, all in $1,000 bills. That was $23,000 I collected, and I still didn't know where it was coming from. Half an hour later, I got the answer, but good when I walked into my room at the Tierra Hotel. Who are you?
4: You know who I am, Crib.
0: Oh, yeah. The guy who gave me the dough and spinnies, huh? I guess there's been a little mistake.
4: Mistake is right, Creep, and it's the last one you're making.
0: Hey, let go of my coat. Stop shaking me.
4: I gotta shake you loose from your bridge work, you chiseler. I had to knock out a tooth for every buck you conned me for.
0: Con you? I didn't con you. You handed me the dough, didn't you? I didn't ask for it.
4: Where is it, Creep?
0: In my pocket. Here it is.
4: Don't reach. I'll grab it myself.
0: But it is $23,000 there, all told.
4: Shut up.
0: Hey, look, the least you might do is tell me what goes. Holy smoke, I don't dig why I've been picked to handle all that moolah, mister. What's it all about?
4: You really don't know, huh?
0: Would I be asking if I did?
4: No wonder I got hooked. A dead ringer, so help me. You look more like Artie Kane than he does himself.
0: Artie Kane? You mean a big-time bookie?
4: Racing broker to you, Creep.
0: I look like him?
4: A spitting image.
0: Oh. Well, then you and that other fella, the guy who handed me the dough on the street, you must have mistaken me for Kane and give me some of his payoff.
4: Right boy, ain't you?
0: Well, I'm glad we ironed it out, mister.
4: Where are you going?
0: Out?
4: Stay put, comedian.
0: Boy, you got your dough back, didn't you? What else do you want?
4: You.
0: Me?
4: You.
0: What for?
4: The boss wants you.
0: Kane?
4: Move.
0: Oh, now, wait a minute. I don't have to...
4: Ooh. I said move.
0: Now, don't point that gun at my little mister. It ain't safe.
4: Now, we go out the door and down through the lobby. Just us two. A couple of pals, savvy? There's a car outside, a black sedan. We both get in. We take a ride.
0: Yeah, well, what does Kane want to see me for now that he's got his dope back?
4: Maybe he wants your autograph, comedian. Or maybe he wants to wrap you up in a cake of cement. And chuck you in a sound.
0: I was shaking so much, Jocko, when I got in the car, I thought my knees would crack. Kane was big time, a tough tomato from way back. If he figured I'd been crossing him in some way, that cake of cement was just the beginning. I'd be top banana in the cemetery. Well, we drove through town to a big house on the east side, one of them millionaire mansions that up to now I only seen from the street. Turned out to be Kane's joint. And his partner shoved me upstairs to a drawing room and then pushed me inside. The boss himself was sitting in an easy chair, smoking a big cigar. He was wearing a tux and a diamond ring as big as a peach pit on one of his fingers. But outside of that, I swear you couldn't tell the two of us apart.
4: Here he is, Artie.
5: Okay, Red. Blow.
4: Anything else, boss?
5: You got the dough back?
4: Yeah.
5: Put it on the desk and blow.
4: Right.
0: Listen, Mr. Kane.
5: I didn't believe it when they told me, but it's on the level. We look like twins, Artie.
0: Funny, ain't it?
5: A scream.
0: Yeah. I'll explain if you let me.
5: You'll explain about what?
0: The dough.
5: Forget the dough.
0: Huh?
5: Mistakes will happen, honey.
0: Hey, you think you ain't mad?
5: Nah.
0: Oh, that gorilla who brought me here.
5: Red's got no manners. He's crude, that's what. Here, have a cigar.
0: Oh, thanks.
5: Turn around, Artie.
0: Yeah. Like this?
5: Uh-huh. How much you weigh?
0: Oh, 170, maybe.
5: I weigh 175. Pretty close, huh?
0: Yeah, pretty close.
5: I feel for you, Artie. Like I feel for my own brother.
0: Yeah, how come?
5: We look like twins, don't we?
0: Is it sore about the money?
5: Sore? Why should I be sore?
0: Well, suppose it happens again. Suppose they mistake me for you once more.
5: So what?
0: I'll turn the moolah back to you, Mr. Cain, to help me.
5: It's all right, Artie. It's all right. Yeah, just to show you there ain't no hard feelings, help yourself to a grand out of that dough you took by accident.
0: Grand?
5: Buy yourself some socks. Excuse me, Artie. Hello. Bacon. You got it? Good. All the way to Bombay. All right, wait there at the airport. Check. Now, where were we, Artie?
0: I was just leaving, Mr. King.
5: Oh, before you go, do me a favor, will you?
0: Sure.
5: Let me see the label inside your coat.
0: The label?
5: Yeah, that suit is terrific. I want to know who your tailor is.
0: My tailor? My tailor? Well, you see, I get my clothes.
5: Hey, material shop. I got to get me one just like it sometime.
0: Oh, yeah?
6: You ring, boy?
5: Yeah, Red. Show Mr. Bender out. Make sure he leaves with a smile on his face.
0: Oh, there was something cockeyed about it, but I didn't know what. I thought the guy was going to croak me, but instead he treats me like the son. Yeah, and that grand he gave me. I didn't get the angle when I left the house, but 15 minutes later it hit me right between the eyes. I was inside a taxi on my way to Sadie's place. I was going to explain the whole business to her, and I was sure she'd understand. But as I'm rehearsing the speech I was going to make to Sadie, I suddenly noticed a pair of headlights behind me through the cab window. And it comes to me that these lights have been following my cab ever since I got into it. I turned around to watch while I started to give the hacky crazy directions, making sudden turns and doubling back, but the car behind us stuck right on our tail. And then, all of a sudden, it started to pull up alongside us. There was two guys in the front, but my eyes were glued to the one in the back. The one with the Tommy gun in his wrist. Faster, driver, faster! He let go with the Tommy gun when he got alongside, and the car roared by as my cab ran into a lamppost. The hacky wasn't hit, neither was I, but Citation itself never made a run for it the way we did.
1: Sadie,
0: let me in, huh? Come on, Sadie.
1: Artie. Oh, what happened? You look all in.
0: Yeah, let me sit down. Sit down till I catch my breath, huh?
1: Artie.
0: Yeah. There were three guys. Three guys in a black sedan. They went after me with a Tommy gun, Sadie.
1: Oh, no.
0: Yeah. They tried to pump me full of holes. The cab smacked up about a block from here, and I made a run for it.
1: Artie, I got something to tell you.
0: Yeah, well, I got something to tell you, Sadie. You know why that hood handed me the dough? He thought that I was Artie Kane, the big-time bookie. I look just like him, Sadie.
1: I knew you reminded me of somebody else when I first saw you with that new toupee.
0: Yeah, I seen him, Peaches. Face to face, I seen him. We're like twins, I tell you. And he didn't even get sore. He treated me like I was... Hey, so what's this?
1: What's what?
0: This wallet in my pocket. I carry a bill clip, not a wallet. Oh, Sadie. Sadie, this wallet belongs to Artie Kane. Here, you see, it's got his cards and identification.
1: Well, how did you get it?
0: He must have slipped it into my pocket when he made believe he was admiring my suit. Oh. Now it comes to me.
1: What?
0: He wants people to think I'm him. That guy with the gun, he was after Kane. Kane knew it. He knew it and he figured I'd take the rap for him. Sure, he even slipped his wallet in my pocket so it'd be found on my body.
1: Oh, Artie.
0: Yeah, the call he got. That must have been about an air ticket. Yeah, to Bombay. Holy smoke, he's gone to Bombay. He's taking it on the lam and leaving me here to make like a stand-in for them torpedo slugs he's supposed to get.
1: Well, what are you going to do, Artie?
0: Do? I'll call the cops. That's what I'll do. They'll grab him at the airport. They'll send out an alarm.
1: But you can't, Artie.
0: Why can't I?
1: That's what I was going to tell you before. I read all about Artie Kane in the papers today. Look, they got his picture and everything.
0: Yeah, let me see. Gambler wanted by police.
1: The cops won't even give you a chance to explain, Artie. They'll slap you into jail. Don't you see? If they get their hands on you...
0: Oh, everything happens to me. What am I going to do, Peaches?
1: If we could only get that hair piece off. You don't look anything like that bookie when you're bald.
0: Huh? Yeah. Yeah, maybe I could get myself a crew cut, Peaches, huh?
1: No, that won't help. You got to get it all off or nothing.
0: Yeah, clippers. Clippers. Suppose I got some clippers and made the toupee bald. How would that be, huh?
1: Could you do it?
0: Well, sure. Why not?
1: You got to get to a barber shop, and there ain't one open this time of the night.
0: Oh. You got scissors here, Sadie?
1: Yeah.
0: Well, let me have it, huh? I'll cut off all I can myself and then shave the rest.
1: Yeah, wait, Artie.
0: Yeah. Oh, and bring that mirror over here with you, huh?
1: Okay. Here, honey.
0: Yeah. Did you say honey, Peaches?
1: Yeah.
0: You mean you still like me?
1: Oh, Artie, I'm so sorry. It was all my fault. If I hadn't made such a fuss about you being bald, this never would have happened.
0: Yeah, but Sadie, when I finally get this thing off my skull, then what?
1: I'll marry you anyway, Artie.
0: Yeah?
1: Here, start cutting.
0: Yeah. You love the mic.
1: What's the matter?
0: This stuff won't even cut.
1: Your false hair?
0: He must have made it out of eye, and the scissors won't cut through it.
1: Here, let me try it, Artie. You're right.
0: It won't work, Sadie. I'll tear it off my head if it's the last thing I do.
1: Did you hurt yourself?
0: Oh, I almost tore my scalp off.
1: Boy, yeah. It stuck solid, Artie.
0: Oh, now what?
1: I don't know.
0: Oh. The professor.
1: Who?
0: The professor, the guy who sold me the toupee. If he put it on, he can get it off.
1: Could he do it?
0: Well, he'd better.
1: You going out now, Artie?
0: Yeah, over to Schultz's house.
1: But suppose they're waiting for you in the street.
0: Well, I have to take that chance.
1: I'll go with you, Artie.
0: Oh, no, Peaches.
1: They won't be looking for a couple, just one guy, Artie.
0: No, no.
1: Don't tell me no. We'll go out through the back of McWeber cab. And, honey...
0: Yeah, Peaches.
1: I even think I liked you better with a shiny top.
0: The street was empty when we left, and we hustled over to the corner and hailed a cab. 5 minutes later, we were standing in front of Professor Schultz's door.
1: Sounds like rain, honey.
0: Yeah. Oh, come on, come on. Why don't he answer?
1: Maybe he's asleep.
0: Oh.
3: Yeah?
0: Oh, remember me, Professor?
3: Yeah, sure. You are the gentleman who buys the toupee.
0: Yeah. This is my girlfriend. Look, I gotta see you for a minute.
3: Come in.
0: Thanks.
3: Wait, I put on the light. So, you are satisfied with your new hair, Mr. Benter?
0: Too satisfied.
3: Huh? But it's lost.
1: He wants to get rid of it.
3: Get rid of it? My toupee? You are not happy with mine hair?
0: Oh, the toupee is fine, Professor. Fine, only... Well, you see, it's causing me quite a little bit of embarrassment, and I want to take it off.
3: Oh,
0: what?
3: Oh, I see.
0: So, you know, you put it on so good, it won't budge when I yank on it.
3: Yeah, go. This a problem makes, Mr. Benter.
0: Huh?
1: What do you mean, a problem?
3: To put it on is easy. To take it off, I'm not so sure. I have never tried it, Mr. Benter.
0: But there must have been other guys who wanted to take theirs off. You gotta know a way.
3: Unfortunately, I have never sold my new hairpiece to anyone but you.
0: What?
3: You are my first customer.
0: Oh. It's good, yeah? Oh, yeah, too good.
3: Let me see.
0: Yeah. Oh, Professor, you must have something to dissolve the glue.
3: It is not glue I put on, Herr Benter. It is a new solution, one which I invent myself.
0: All right, then invent another solution to take it off.
3: This a problem makes.
1: You said that once.
3: Perhaps some acid, sulfuric acid.
0: Sulfuric acid? What'll happen to my head?
3: This we will not know until we use it, yeah?
0: Why?
1: He's not. They can't put acid on your scalp.
3: That is all I can think of now. But in a week, perhaps...
0: A week? I can't wait a week. I gotta get this fuzz off right now.
3: I am sorry, Herr Benter. Very sorry, but...
1: Artie.
3: The door.
0: No, don't answer it, Professor.
3: Don't answer my doorbell. Why not?
0: Because I say so. Sadie, step back here. I'm gonna take a peek out the window curtain.
1: Be careful, Artie.
3: What is wrong?
0: Yeah, pipe down, both of you. Sadie.
1: What, Artie?
0: Look.
1: There's a gorilla out there.
0: Yeah, he's holding a gun, Sadie.
2: A gun?
0: Yeah, look, is there another way out of here, Professor?
2: It is Zella, in the back.
0: Yeah, come on,
2: but
0: Sadie.
2: And
0: don't open that door, Professor. We went down to the cellar and found another door. It was raining cats and dogs when I poked my head out, and I thought that part of the street was empty.
2: Down, Sadie!
0: I pushed Sadie back inside and then made a run for it. I figured I'd draw his fire and at least give Sadie a chance to get away. But I didn't have much wind left, and I let him catch up with me.
6: Hurry up.
0: No, don't shoot.
6: Did a guy come by here, a guy with a wild head of hair?
0: A guy? Yeah, sure, he went that way. He didn't recognize me. He didn't know. And he was out of sight before I found out why. A wild head of hair, he told me. So when I reached up and touched the top of my head, all I felt was my scalp, nice and shiny. Oh, so shiny. Just like it was before. The rain. It was the rain. It melted the glue and the hairpiece was gone. Yeah, it must have flopped off my head when I made a run for it. Well, that's beyond, Jocko, believe it or not. The cops caught up with Artie Kane, finally. He's doing a stretch in third. Oh, but that was over a year ago. Just after me and Sadie tied the knot. Hey, come on over one night to the Gaiety, Jocko, and catch our act, huh? Hey, you'll get an evening full of yachts. Oh, and nobody chases me no more, see? And I'm free to walk the streets without some yokel using me for a target. Except that sometimes when I wear a hat like now, I...
3: Artie.
0: Oh, no.
3: I got a cake for you, Artie.
0: Oh, no, not again. Not more dough. Keep away from me. Keep away.

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In tonight's cast were Larry Haynes, Ann Thomas, Ralph Bell, Leon Janney, and Mandel Kramer. Next week, a million in cash provides the bait for two enterprising thieves who find themselves bankrupt before they have finished The Chase. The Chase was directed and transcribed by Dan Sutter.

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2: 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Desperate witness. Starring Richard Crenna. Keenan Wynn. And Julie Adams. 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

0: George Stroud, on orders from on high, is leading a manhunt for someone he knows to be a witness before the fact to murder. It's only a matter of time, and time cannot be bought. Not like the painting hanging in the office, or the one for which he paid $50 to a junk dealer the night of the murder. For George Stroud, time is running short. In a moment, part four of Desperate Witness, right after this word.
1: Hello, I'm Johnny Cash, and I've been around this great country of ours enough to know how important it is to get as much education as you can while you're young. 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
2: I call Steve Hagen. I would have preferred to see his face when I told him our search led us to a dead woman. But his secretary had said he wasn't available. So I settled for just hearing his reaction.
3: Yes, George?
2: Steve, the woman with our man that night was Pauline Dulles. Steve, are you there?
3: You better come upstairs, George.
2: They were both there when I walked across those carpeted acres. Steve Hagen seated at his desk, Janice standing behind him. If I thought my face reflected tension, Janice was controlled hysteria. He nodded to me, then he turned and he looked out the window.
4: George, I've imparted your information to Mr. Janet. He's naturally disturbed. But he agrees with me that there's absolutely no significance in the fact that Pauline Dulles was the man's companion that night. What we want, what we have to have, is the name and whereabouts of the man himself. That's all we're after.
2: I can't buy that there's no connection.
4: Well, you have our assurance, Mr. Janet's and mine. You see, we've had reason to believe that Pauline knew this go-between, so it's not unnatural that she would have been out with him. Perhaps we should have told you.
2: Yeah, perhaps you should have.
4: Listen, Pauline Dulles is a blind alley. Her murder is one story. This is different, unrelated. Now, let's look at some of these other leads a little more closely. We're still checking the list of upstate liquor licenses suspended or not renewed with the board, aren't we?
2: Yeah, that's a tall order. There are hundreds. The list is being fed straight to me. If I get anything, he'll know immediately.
4: You've seen the story Newsways ran about this Patterson woman?
2: It's too early for results.
4: Our spread is going to put that woman on the map. Someone is certain to recognize that Judas painting from our description. Our evaluation of it is priceless, is sure to locate it. It's my hunch that that picture alone will nail our man to the wall.
5: Those bars, art galleries, and so on.
2: They're all being covered, Mr. Jim.
4: Exactly. And why hasn't our man shown by now? No one suddenly abandons his habitual routine of life, not without good reason. Why?
2: He may be the one who murdered Dulles. In that case, he's not making himself conspicuous. Though he knows he's in fast company, he knows the score, and he's gone to ground, right where he is, so the same thing won't happen to him.
5: You mean he may believe himself to be in danger?
2: He knows somebody's playing for keeps. Why shouldn't he be worried? Maybe he saw the killer, can identify him. He's afraid to come forward, knowing he's in for the same.
4: He's keeping undercover, staying away from all the places he always went before. How many people in the organization, Stroud, know about this particular job?
2: What do you mean?
4: Right here, Janet Enterprises. How many? I'd guess.
2: Well, with 53 people now working on this assignment, I'd say everyone knows about it. The entire 2,000. Why?
4: And nothing. For a second, I thought I had something. All right. I guess that reports on everything. It's still nothing.
2: You think I missed a bet somewhere?
4: Just bear down on it. That's all.
2: Michelle. And now that we've decided the murder and our particular guy belong together, there are a lot more lines we can follow.
5: What lines?
2: Well, for one thing, Mr. Janeth, I'll have some men cover all cab stands in the neighborhood of Pauline Dulles' apartment.
5: Cab stands? Why?
2: On the night of her death, only a few minutes after it, in fact, somebody took a cab away from that vicinity and couldn't help being rather noticeable. The driver will remember.
5: I don't follow that.
2: It's quite simple. Our subject took Pauline to Gill's, then to a number of antique shops, then to the Van Barth. Now, why wouldn't he take her home? And of course he did. Our timing concurs with the police's. He took her home, then he had to leave. The first and most obvious line to follow is that he left in a taxi.
4: Perhaps he had his own car.
2: Huh? Perhaps he did.
4: He may have walked, taken a bus.
2: Right. Maybe he did none of these things. But it's my hunch we'll discover he did take a cab. We'll locate the driver. We'll find out where he drove him. And that'll close the whole assignment. The stricken look on Janice's face that came and went screamed his guilt. Reassured me that I was right. Janet had taken a cab that night, and it was my only hope of nailing him with the murder. Later that day, Janet went home under doctor's care. The word was he had a strep throat. My bet was that he had a chill brought on by seeing himself with a number on his chest. But I had a chill, too. Brought on by the sure knowledge that if they'd been out to get me before, they'd stop at nothing to cut me down now.
6: Hello. Now, let me tell you about myself. I used to be a drunk, a chronic drunk driver. In the 10 years between my first arrest and having my license revoked, I racked up 19 major traffic violations. I caused 6 serious accidents, injured 3 people beside myself, and had my license suspended twice. I was still driving and drinking. And then, one night I was driving home after work and I'd had a few and I hit this kid on a bicycle. He died before they could get him any help. He was just 11, a little younger than my oldest boy. I'm living with that now. I was too drunk to see him then. But I can see him now. And I remember.
7: This message was brought to you by the General Motors Corporation.
8: We'll return to our story in a moment.
9: I'm Lucille Maness, an unsuccessful big businesswoman. And I'd like to tell you a little bit about my unsuccessful business. Well, I was the co-founder of this woman's book club, but we ran into a little trouble. We had all kinds of problems. So I called SCORE. That's the Service Corps of Retired Executives. The retired executives
10: who volunteer to help small businesses. I went over and discovered Lucille was in deep trouble. I made several simple business suggestions. I also strongly recommended the club seek incorporation with a well-established women's magazine until its membership increased sufficiently.
9: Unfortunately, one of my associates really didn't like the idea of a man giving us advice, so she wrote herself a check with the remainder of what we had left in the treasury and took off. Well, Mr. Krause came back to help again.
10: A man who knows how to solve problems likes to keep solving them.
7: Volunteer for SCORE. 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Action.

0: I took three good recent photographs of Earl Janeth out of the morgue. But I didn't leave the office, even when 5 o'clock rolled around. I stayed, pretending to be bogged down, correlating all the information that had been given to me. By the time I left the office, I really needed a drink. The idea of going into a bar now made me very nervous. I got to the second cab stand, which I figured to be the most likely, about the same hour that Janeth would have taken the cab that Saturday night. I showed Janeth's pictures to the only caddy waiting at the stand. He didn't want to know who I was or why I was asking.
1: No. Wait, let me see that other picture. No, I'm sure I never hacked this guy, but maybe my partner. We own a cab together. He works Saturday nights. He could have drove him, you know.
0: I gave him three things. A picture of Janeth, a $20 bill, and the phone number of the office with instructions to talk only to me. The proposition was backed up by another 20 in the offing if he got me the right information. I felt more relaxed for the first time in days when I got home. My family was asleep. I had a drink, and I took the Temptation of Judas painting out of the downstairs closet. My intent was to destroy it, and I couldn't bring myself to do it. It was a work of art, and to destroy a work of art is murder of another kind. So I carried it into the cellar, and I stashed it face to the wall behind the furnace. The horn of the school bus and a small female cyclone swept through the lower rooms of the house, gathering school bag, crayons, picture book, lunchbox, and a hastily scribbled note from her mother explaining her tonsillitis. Her mother and I stood there in the warm sunlight for a moment. The picture of an ordinary, normal, untroubled family. I waved the bus off until I could no longer see it, and I kept waving. I could feel my face locking into deep lines that could hold rainwater.
2: Are you all right, George?
0: No, a headache, that's all. Just a headache.
2: George, something is bothering you. I can feel
0: it. Will you get off my back? Oh, I'm sorry, honey. I'm sorry. It's just a... Oh, it's a lousy mood. You know how it is. It's deadline week.
2: That's okay. You know, you forgot to bring home a Newsweek last night.
0: It's not mine. I'll bring one home tonight without fail. In fashion, if you like.
2: Oh, never mind the Newsweek. I bought one yesterday.
0: Oh?
2: You know there's an article in it about this Louise Patterson.
0: Yeah, I glanced at it.
2: Fabulous. Just what you've been saying for years. Here. Listen. With all the force of a major explosion, by grace of a new talent, suddenly shooting meteor-like across the otherwise turgid skies of the contemporary art...
0: Overwritten.
2: There's more. Louise Patterson may view her models through a microscope, but the brush she wields is gargantuan. Isn't that grand?
0: Grand.
2: Well, they're recognizing a talent. Don't be so critical just because they use different words than you would. At least they admit she's a great painter. Well, for heaven's sake, George, don't pretend you aren't pleased. You must have 7 or 8 Pattersons. Now they're all valuable.
0: Well, I have to run. I'll drive in. Or do you need the car?
2: Wait. I want you to hear the rest of this. This week, interest in the art world centered on the whereabouts of one of Patterson's lost masterpieces, her famed Judas, admittedly the most highly prized canvas, etc., etc. This is the part. Depicting... 2 huge hands extending a coin, a consummate study in flaming yellow, red, and tawny brown. This composition was widely known some years ago, then it quietly dropped from view, and so on. Well?
0: Neat, but not gaudy. They make it sound like a rainbow at midnight.
2: That's not what I'm driving at. Would you know anything about that picture?
0: No. Well, why should I?
2: Didn't I see an unframed painting you brought home over a week ago? The night Georgia came down with tonsillitis, didn't I?
0: Oh, that, yeah. Yeah, well, honey, that wasn't an original. That was only a copy.
2: Well, what became of it? It was here in the dining room. I searched everywhere.
0: I took it to the office. Where do you think those plumbers who call themselves writers got such an accurate description of the original? Bye, sweetie. I'll have to step on it. Call you this afternoon. Matterson met me coming into the building. We rode up together. Fortunately, the elevator was empty except for the two of us. But Matterson didn't want to talk about what he'd learned at police headquarters. He had another worry. His job.
3: You think we'll all be fired?
0: Who gave you that idea?
3: Well, I ran into this fellow at breakfast. I always stop off at Schraff's in the morning. Fred Stichel's his name. Managing editor of Jeanette Donahue. Never did like that man, and he's even more obnoxious now that he's in a position of power. He was almost as insulting as the night when I tried to call you. A week ago Saturday, the night of the murder, as it turns out. I couldn't reach you, so I called Steve Hagen. Stichel says our magazines are going to fold.
0: Wait a minute. Wait. Just what time did you call Steve?
3: 10:30, 10:45. That's strange, isn't it? Police records say that's about the time she was killed.
0: And you talked to Steve Hagen? He was home?
3: Yes. At his apartment. Talked to Janet, too.
0: Janet?
3: Yeah. What's strange about that? He'd been there all evening, came direct from the airport. They were having a business meeting and told me not to worry about my job.
0: I wanted to yell. Mafferson backing Janet's alibi. Well, I had to find that cab driver. My mind was racing with the need. We were in my office, but I couldn't remember reaching it. Mafferson was dutifully giving me his police report, and I wasn't listening until I heard the word...
3: Albany.
0: What?
3: I said, the police know Dulles was out of town from last Friday until late Saturday. They found out where she was from a book of matches in her apartment. Came from a nightclub and...

0: What?
1: I said, the police know Dulles was out of town from last Friday until late Saturday. They found out where she was from a book of matches in her apartment. Came from a nightclub in Albany that doesn't circulate its matches. And in the course of a routine checkup with the Albany hotels, they found out where she'd stayed and what name she'd used.
0: Oh, really?
1: Incidentally, the police know all about this job you've been doing here, and they're convinced the man you're looking for and the man with Dulles last weekend in Albany is one and the same. Does that help or hinder our story?
0: Go on.
1: Oh, that's about all. They're sending a man up there this afternoon or tomorrow morning with a lot of photographs to check out with the nightclub, the hotel, and elsewhere. I told you they had the Dulles woman's address book, didn't I? Mm. They've been rounding up pictures of every man she knew, and most likely the Albany guy is one of them. Do you follow me?
0: Yeah, I follow you.
1: They know from the general description they got over the phone from the hotel personnel that the man most definitely was not Janeth. At the hotel, they were registered as Mr. and Mrs. Andrew Phelps Guillaume. Oh, by the way, your name was in her address book. Did you know that?
0: My wife and I met her at a couple of parties.
1: Now, if I may digress from these facts to a more philosophical evaluation...
0: You're doing a good job, Emery. Don't evaluate. Just keep compiling facts. Oh, by the way, is the department looking for a photograph of me?
1: Oh, they already have one. Off your driver's license application. The man they're sending upstate has quite a collection. 50 or 60 photographs.
0: I see.
1: Now, I can go to Albany with him if you like. You know, expedite things
0: No. I want you to start working up that story. I could feel the big clock's hands spinning, hurling me faster and faster. Any minute now, it would tell me my time was up.
2: Judy, do you remember what I told you about all that high-speed turnpike driving you're doing now and all that power equipment on your new car?
3: Yes, Caleb.
2: About how they can make your engine so hot that the oil thins down so it may not protect your engine?
3: Yes, Caleb.
2: Now, how do you tell if your oil's too hot?
3: Just watch the temperature gauge.
2: Nope. That just shows how hot the radiator fluid is.
3: Oh, I know. 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
2: 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That just tells you the oil pressure's too low.
3: Well, how do I tell if my oil's too hot?
2: Fact is, you can't.
3: Then how do I know my engine's protected?
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3: Is that the reason you always recommend Quaker State?
2: That's one reason.
4: Quaker State, your car, to keep it running young.
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6: Quick, Pierre, hide in the closet. Napoleon must not find you here.
7: Come in, Napi.
5: Ah, Josephine, I had to see you.
6: Napoleon, my dearest heart, what are you doing here? I thought you were at Waterloo.
5: I was, but it ended early. What is that? I smell cigarette smoke. You know I hate you to smoke.
6: I didn't. I don't. I started again.
5: Aha! The smoke coming from that closet. Come out of there, you scoundrel, and on cart.
6: You send me in there to pick up the dry cleaning.
5: Take that, you filthy escargot.
8: This world history lesson was brought to you by your American Cancer Society, which says smoking can be injurious to your health. In more ways than one.
9: The two lines of investigation, the organizations and the police, were drawing steadily together like pincers. I could feel them closing. I told myself it was just a vast machine and the machine was blind. But I hadn't fully realized its crushing weight and power. I returned to my desk from a lunch I could not remember having tasted.
10: Oh, Mr. Stroud, here's that list of non-renewed licenses from out-of-town taverns you asked for. It's from 10 years back.
11: Oh, thanks, Miss Lewis.
10: I haven't had a chance to go through an alphabet house yet if you want to leave them with me.
11: No, later, thanks.
9: One of them would have my name on it. And my wife's. I carried them to my desk, figuring I'd feed them to the paper.

0: shredder. But Roy's door into my office was open. He was standing in it. For the moment, I consigned the file folder to my bottom drawer.
1: Been meaning to ask you, George, did you send that handkerchief to the lab to check possible fingerprints and have the laundry mark run down?
0: No, I'm sorry, Roy. I forgot.
1: You give it to me, will you? I'll do it right away.
0: Yeah, sure. Got it right here on my desk.
1: Oh, and Hagen called. I want you to come right up.
0: These conferences with Hagen had daily become longer, more frequent, more bitter. It was cold comfort to have a clear understanding of the abyss that Hagen and Janet, particularly Janet, saw yawning before them. I wasn't thinking about Janet, but about myself when I opened Hagen's door. I found myself staring at a photographic blow-up of the painting I'd hidden in my cellar at home.
2: We're going to run it on the cover of Newsways next issue, with a follow-up story on the artist.
0: But the cover, is she that significant?
2: She's not. We have our own reasons for running the story. The first article on the artist generated a lot of reader interest. Now we run this lead. Priceless painting disappears. That'll pull our man out of the woodwork. Somebody will turn him in. Someone who knows he has the picture.
0: Hagen, who hadn't touched anything as plebeian as layout in the 15 years he'd risen to the top of Janet's empire, was meticulously laying out the copy on his desk. I stared over his shoulder at a 4x6 photo displaying one wall of a Louise Patterson exhibition 9 years back in the Miller Gallery. In the middle, surrounded by four other paintings, was the two hands of the Temptation of Judas. But it was another painting that grabbed my throat and squeezed the air out of me. Two faces, two profiles facing one another in confrontation called Study and Fury. This painting at that very moment was hanging, as it had for 2 years, on the wall of my office just 6 floors below. By the time Newsways went to press, anyone who'd wandered in and out of my office since this insanity began was sure to make the connection. If I lasted until Newsways went to press...
2: George, what the devil's wrong? This thing has drifted more than a week. Why haven't we found our man?
0: I just shook my head and walked out. By the time I got back to my office, they were all there. Roy, Leon Temple, Phil Best, a couple of other leg men. It was apparent the second I stepped into the room that there'd been a break.
1: George, we've got him.
0: Where? Where is he?
1: Right here.
0: Here?
1: Go on, tell him, Leon.
3: Our man came into this building just a little while ago, right after lunch.
0: I don't understand. Why would he come in here? Who is he?
1: We don't know yet, but we've got him. Leon slipped some cash to staff of the Van Bart, let them know there'd be more.
3: Incidentally, I need my expense account.
0: Will you skip on non-essentials, please?
1: Boys, what Leon's trying to tell you, George, is that the staff of the Van Bart have all been scouting around this district in their free hours. After all, the Van Bart's only 3 blocks from here. And one of their porters picked up our guy and followed him right into this building.
0: I couldn't get over Roy's eyes. Calm, unflappable Roy. And his eyes blazed with evangelical zeal. All the men in that room lusting for blood like hunters who'd treat an animal. And I was the animal. I was saying things like, "Good boy, Leon, that's using your head, Roy." And all the while, I wondered if my reflexes had stopped working. I uncrossed my knees. Would the pieces of me fall off one by one like the rusted, useless wheels and cogs of a worthless machine that has outlived its purpose?
1: In about 2 minutes, we'll have every door and exit covered.
0: You're certain that he's the man we're looking for?
1: The porter's positive. He saw him crossing the street, followed him a block, almost lost him at the light, but ran and caught up just as our Mr. X entered this building. Unfortunately, he got to the elevator before the Van Bart guy could alert us.
0: Oh, I see.
1: In addition to the porter, a night bartender from the Van Bart, waitress from Gill's, and the art dealer have all arrived.
0: Well, I've nothing to do now but wait, huh?
1: If he doesn't come out during the afternoon, we're sure to pick him up at 5:30 when the building empties.
3: It'll be jammed. We'll have to cover every inch of the main floor.
1: He's in the bag. We can't miss. Agree, George?
0: In the bag. And I'll wait it out right along with him. Stay here till we get him. If necessary, I'll sleep here all night. I'm not going to leave this office till we've got this all sewed up.
4: Roy would know that if a man came into a building and didn't go out, he must logically still be inside. And this inescapable conclusion must eventually be followed by one, and only one, logical course of action. Sooner or later, my staff must go through the building, floor by floor, office by office, looking for the only man in it who never went home. That man would be me.
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6: I'm Roger Staubach. 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

0: Yes?
1: After the performance, I followed him. He went to the stage door and met Sarah Fonder, the actress.
0: Well, I don't know what her connection with him is. He called on her at the hotel this morning, at the Royal House. It was then I picked up his trail.
1: Well, I was behind them. I heard Sasahi give directions to the chauffeur. I took a cab and followed them. And when I got out of the hotel, I sent the cab driver to K7's office with a note for you. And when I left the cab, I was seized and brought here.
0: Pat, have you any idea what Sasahi's game is?
1: Yes. He used that secret radio over in the corner a few minutes ago.
0: Huh?
1: He called a ship and ordered it to be ready to sail at midnight. He was going to take me and one other with him.
0: Well, did he mention the other's name?
1: Only that he was a young diplomat whose father holds an important post in the East. The plot is to force the father's support by abducting and holding the son.
0: Oh, so that's it. And Sarah Sandra, the actress, is probably the one who is to lure the young diplomat here.
1: We've got to stop them, V.
0: We've got to do more than that. We've got to capture Sasahi. Oh, I've got a plan, Pat. It's going to be hard on you, but it's the only sure way. I want you to stay here.
1: Here?
0: Yes. Now take this gun. Remain here. If you hear anyone coming, take the position you were in. Put your hands behind you as if they were tied. Put the gag in your mouth.
1: You'll be outside.
0: I'll probably be here with you when it's time to act. I'm going to the Royal House and pick up Sarah Sandra. Unless I'm mistaken, she'll lead me back here before Big Ben strikes midnight.

0: The stage was set, but there was to be no action until after the theater that evening. Then the actress, Sara Sandre, went to dinner with the son of an important diplomatic official. A few minutes later, the young man was carried from the restaurant, placed in a car, and taken to the room near the docks.
1: Put him there, on the floor. That will be all. Take up your positions outside until I call you. Oh, I have brought you a traveling companion, Miss Norwood. Perhaps you will be more comfortable if I remove your gag. You see, it's nearly midnight. If you call out now, you would not attract attention.
2: Who is the man you've just carried in?
1: He is Ronald. How is it your mouth is not dry from the gag, Miss Norwood? You have not had water for hours. Turn around. Let me see the ropes on your wrist.
2: This is all you'll see, Mr. Sasahi.
1: A revolver. Oh, so you forget I have only to call, and my men will enter. You cannot get away.
2: I wouldn't be too sure.
1: Suzuki! Agent Z!
3: Yes, Sasahi. Your men have all been captured. So also have you both. I place you under arrest as a spy.
2: Z! Look out!

0: Agent Z reporting, K7. Miss Norwood is safe. She was abducted by Sasai, the famous spy known as the Yellow Peril. A plot to seize the son of a diplomat was uncovered. Sasai was taking the son to his country and holding him as a threat to make his father accept certain terms. The plot failed. Sasai died resisting arrest. 11 others have been seized and are awaiting questioning by you. The case is closed.
1: Those in the employ of nations desperate for power and more territory are plotting against world peace. These individuals, like their masters, will stop at nothing to accomplish their ends. They must be dealt with on their own terms. Listen for my next story. This is K7 speaking.

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1: Strange Wills. Starring the distinguished Hollywood actor, Warren Williams, and featuring Lorene Tuttle and Leo Cleary, with Howard Culver and an all-star Hollywood cast. Original music by Del Castillo.
2: Dead men's wills are often strange. We cannot attempt to understand them or try to find the answers. We can but tell the story.
3: This is Warren William bringing you the story of Miser's Gold. But first,

0: And now back to Warren William as John Francis O'Connell in Miser's Gold.
1: Of all the strange, weird characters I've had the pleasure to represent in probate matters, none, I think, ever can measure up to the caliber of Old Nick, gold miner extraordinaire. I saw him for the first time on a cold March morning when he came up to my office for legal advice. He wore neither hat nor overcoat, and his toes, blue with cold, were sticking out of his broken shoes.
2: He was a guy. O'Connell, I'm an old man, sick man, and I want to know what happens to your money when you kick the bucket.
1: Well, Nick, under the law, it goes to your next of kin. If you have a wife and children, then...
2: But I ain't got no wife and kids.
1: Well, then to your blood relatives. That is, of course, if you die without making a will.
2: And if I make a will?
1: Then to whomsoever you name as beneficiaries, Nick.
2: I only got one sister and two brothers.
1: Well, you've answered your own question.
2: But I don't want them to get my money. I hate them.
1: Well, how about some charity?
2: No. I ain't going to give my money to no strangers, neither.
1: Well, Nick, one thing is certain. If you have any money, you can't very well take it with you, can you?
2: No, that's right. I can't take it with me. But then, I ain't going to give it to no strangers. And I don't want... Well, I'll think it over, Mr. O'Connell. I'll think it over. Now, how much do I owe you?
1: Owe me? For that small consultation? Nothing, Nick.
2: No, Mr. O'Connell, that ain't how I do my business. I pays for what I get. I'll take this paper bag and keep what's in it. And when I make up my mind, Mr. O'Connell, I'll get in touch with you.
1: Very well, Nick. Good day to you.
2: Bye, Mr. O'Connell. Bye.
1: After Nick had left the office, I untied the string around the little paper bag he'd given me. It felt like a bag of sand. Maybe old Nick was a beachcomber. I poured the contents out on my desk. Great season. What couldn't be true? But there it was.
3: Yes, Mr. O'Connell.
1: Marie, has that old character gone?
3: Yes, I'm still fumigating the room.
1: Come in here, Marie. Well, I'll be blessed.
4: Were you asphyxiated too?
1: Look here on this paper.
4: Don't tell me, let me guess. Well, at least it looks like gold.
1: Right, Marie. A little paper bag full of pure gold dust. That old codger gave it to me. And he looked like a pauper.
4: It smelled worse. But who is he? Why the gold?
1: Well, that's the strange part of it. Would you believe it, Marie, if I told you...
4: Tell me what, Mr. O'Connell?
1: Well, I only know him by the name of Nick. I don't even know where he lives. But as it turned out, that wasn't the last of old Nick. One morning, Marie came running into my office.
4: Look, Mr. O'Connell, it's a postcard from that character that came in to see you. Huh? We know his last name now. It's Nick Bowler. And we know where he lives, too.
1: Here, give it to me. Dear Mr. O'Connell, I thought over what you told me. I want you to come to my shack tonight. Take Silver Canyon Road to end. Then stop. And you'll see a path that goes up mountain. You'll have to walk the rest of the way. I live on the top of the mountain. You can't miss it. I want to make a will. Nick Bowler. Later that night, Marie and I set out for Nick's shack in the mountains. Who was this Nick Bowler? Had he more gold? Well, that seemed to be the inevitable conclusion. In any event, the next few hours would be decidedly...
4: Well, Mr. O'Connell, you've already had your bag of gold. Maybe after I transcribe all of your notes tonight, you'll give me one too, huh?
1: Maybe. But don't have any high hopes, Marie. This Nick is certainly a crackpot. Well, maybe he won't have a dime.
4: Probably gave you his life savings. But how do you think he ever got the gold dust?
1: Oh, maybe he's a prospector. Well, here we are. This looks like the end of the road.
4: Oh, Nick said when you get here, right here, to stop.
1: We couldn't go farther if we wanted to. Now then, now let's find that path.
4: Oh, I never knew there was such a deserted place in the whole world.
1: Well, it's dark, isn't it? Now I'll turn on my flashlight.
4: Mm-hmm. Oh, there's the path. See over there to the right?
1: Yeah, that must be it, all right. Well, are you ready for a good climb, Marie?
4: I didn't wear these pedal pushers for nothing. Oh, but this mountain looks awfully high.
1: And steep, too. But let's get going.

0: Say, how about resting for a minute? This is the charge of the light brigade, you know.
1: Phew. Guess maybe you're right.
0: Isn't there any end to this?
1: We must be near the top. Can't be much farther.
0: Suppose I give out with a few yoo-hoos. Maybe you'll hear us and show us a shortcut.
1: Not a bad idea. Try it.
0: Hello? Hello?
1: Well, that ought to wake the dead. Let's see if he heard us.
0: Who? Listen to those dogs.
1: Say, wait a minute. This might be serious. They're coming this way.
0: I think this is where we start our return trip.
1: We couldn't make the car before they caught up to us.
0: Yes, but we might be able to get up in this tree.
1: All right, quick. Here, give me your foot.
0: Take them both, but get me up there.
1: Now then, up you go.
0: Oh, I'm up. Now you hurry.
1: Here, up I come.
0: Something, get up here.
1: Here I come. Well, just in time, too.
0: Must be old Nick.
1: Well, here we are, Nick. Up here in this tree.
2: The dogs busted out when they heard a woman's voice. See, they don't like women.
0: I'm about as popular as a polecat.
1: Just a moment, Nick. I'll jump down. I brought my secretary along to take notes, Nick. Miss Humphrey.
2: Yeah.
1: You know Nick, of course.
0: Well, if one of you gentlemen would please disengage me from this tree.
1: I'm sorry. Here, give me your hand.
0: Oh, for the days of Sir Walter Raleigh.
1: Now then, down you come.
0: Ooh.
2: I'm glad you got here, Mr. O'Connell, both of you. Let me lead the way. It ain't far from here.
1: Well, Marie, are you ready to begin climbing again?
0: Lead on, Macduff. After this workout, I'll be ready to play ball with the Dodgers.
2: Well, folks, here we are.
1: So, this is where you live, Nick.
2: Yeah.
1: No wonder you haven't any neighbors.
2: Only got one. He lives about a mile away. See, I don't live very fancy-like. It's just a one-room shack on a mountaintop.
1: It ought to be nice and breezy.
0: High on a windy hill.
2: Sometimes I think the wind like to blow me in the shack right down the mountain. Well, let's go in and get down to brass tacks.
1: After you, Marie.
0: Well, chair, table, and a pile of bags.
2: Yeah, not much furniture, but then... I can only sit on one chair at a time.
1: Marie, be a good girl and park yourself on a sandbag.
0: Oh, going to be ducky.
1: Now then, Nick, we are ready to go to work.
2: And I never told you much, Mr. O'Connell, the day I come to your office.
1: Well, suppose you tell me now just what you have to will away and who you want to get it.
2: I got a sister. Her name is Sarah. And two brothers, Herman and Otto.
1: Getting this, Marie?
0: Heirs at law and next of kin. Sister Sarah, brothers Herman and Otto.
2: Yeah, that's right. My sister was married. Her husband died. Name is Stevens now. She and my brothers all live in town.
0: Say, before we take inventory, I wish you'd pardon me just a minute while I try making this sandbag a little more comfortable. It doesn't dent very easily. Feels more like concrete than sand.
2: That's my ballast, miss. It helps to keep my house from blowing off the mountain. Hold up there. Give me your hand there.
0: Thank you.
2: Don't know if you noticed, but there are 10 bags, and each one's got a name.
0: Oh, you named the sandbags, too.
2: Yep. This one's Evelyn, and that one's Gert, and you're sitting on Mert.
0: Oh, I'm so sorry, Mert.
2: And below is Hattie, Alice, and Marty.
1: Those are your girls, eh, Nick?
2: Not exactly, Mr. O'Connell, but they're the only women I ever knew. I just like them. Yep, each bag's got a name. Here, I'll show you why. Pardon me, miss, I'll open up. Put that paper on the floor, eh, miss?
0: What
2: put
0: do
2: it
0: you
2: right there.
0: Paper on the floor?
2: That's it.
0: Now, what's coming out?
2: Look.
1: Gold!
0: It's yellow. It's... Oh, no, I'm seeing things.
2: No, you ain't. It's gold, all right. Every last bag is filled with gold. Yeah, look at her run.
1: Later, when I recovered my composure and Marie got over her shock, Nick told me his story.
2: You want to know how I got my gold? I'll tell you. In my family, I was always the dumb one. My brothers and sisters would laugh at me because I couldn't get no place in school.
1: Oh, well, you certainly had the last laugh, Nick.
2: And when my father died, he left his business to my two brothers, Herman and Otto. His house and money to my sister. And to me, he just gave me a mule. A mule that he used in his business. Her name was Annabella. Well, I took Annabella and went into the mountains. And nobody said goodbye. They was glad to get rid of me. One night I camped by a mountain stream. And I was downright lonely, hungry, and sick of living. Annabella had wandered off to look for grass, and then... Arabella! What's the matter? Wait, wait, wait, Annabella, I'm coming. Oh, there you are. Now, let's see what your trouble is. Quiet, quiet, will you? Oh, so you cut your halter rope on a rock, eh? Well, keep your dander down, and I'll have you loose in 2 shakes. That's pretty tight. Come on, Annabella. We'll have to pull together now. Come on. Had to pull half the mountain off to get you loose. Now, be a good girl and bed yourself down. Bed yourself down. Annabella. Annabella! Look! Look! Where the stone came out. It's gold. Gold, Annabella. We've hit pay dirt. You see, sand full of pure gold. Ooh.

part two of Strange Wills, written by Ken Crepine and directed by Robert Webster Light, will follow in just a moment. But first, a word from your announcer.

0: And now back to the Strange Will's story, Miser's Gold, with Warren William as John Francis O'Connell.
1: And in these bags, Nick, is what you got out of your placer mine?
2: Yeah, Mr. O'Connell, I filled 10 bags with gold, I did, and then it ran out. But it was enough. Took me over 5 years to get. Every night when I came in from the diggings, I'd let the gold dust run through my fingers. And when I filled each bag, I'd give it a name, kind of like, kind of like a friend.
3: I wish I had some friends like that, Nick. I'd settle for even one.
1: Marie.
3: Well, girl can wish, can't she?
2: Well, then my mule, Arabella, died. Buried her next to the mine. Got kind of lonesome and figured I'd pay a visit to my kinfolks. Thought maybe the years had softened them up. I was ready to share my gold if they was decent to me. I went down to the city.
4: We haven't anything for tramps.
2: Yeah, but I ain't a tramp. Sarah, don't you know me?
4: Know you? Why, you're Nick.
2: Yes, Sarah. I'm your brother, Nick.
4: Well, what do you want?
2: I thought I'd sort of pay you a visit, Sarah. I'm rich now.
4: You rich? Oh, you're crazier than ever. Now, wait a minute here. Take this $5 bill and go away. We don't want you to disgrace our family name.
2: But, Sarah, don't you understand?
4: I don't want to understand any more than I can see. Now, take the money and go away now before I change my mind.
2: All right, Sarah. All right, I'll go. But here, take your money. I don't need it. But news about my strike spread like wildfire through the town, especially when I paid my bills in gold. My brother Herman finally ran into me one day on the main street.
5: Nick, you can't imagine how glad we all are to know that you're well and rich. Good to see you.
2: Yeah, Herman, I done all right.
5: We want you to come to dinner tonight. We'll all be there to kill the the fatted calf.
2: Dinner? Yeah, but Herman, Sarah told me I...
5: Then you must tell us all about your gold. Maybe all of us can share in your good fortune. Hey, Nick? After all, we are your blood relatives. Sure, come on over for dinner. About 7, huh, Nick?
2: All right, Herman. I'll see you all tonight. I got to Herman's house a little before 7. It's getting dark. I walked along the side of the house and passed by an open window. Inside, I could see my two brothers and Sarah, and they were talking.
4: Have you made arrangements with the judge, Otto?
6: Now, Sarah, everything is taken care of. After he leaves here tonight, he'll be picked up as a vagrant. Isn't that right, Herman?
5: Yes. The judge promised to give him a hearing right away.
6: Uh-huh.
5: And see that he's committed to an asylum.
4: Yes. And Otto, as soon as we find out where he lives, we'll just go out there and take possession.
6: Well, of course. Meantime, one of us will get appointed as conservator of his estate. Does that mean anything to you, Sarah?
4: It will if we can find his gold. He must have a lot of it hidden away somewhere. We'll find out where it is.
5: Nick was always too dumb to be rich anyway. Just like that mule Father willed him. Remember?
4: Oh, that mule.
2: I come back to the hills and I ain't never seen him since.
1: Well, Nick, I can't really blame you for not wanting to leave them your fortune. But if you don't, it'll have to go to other people.
2: I know. For 6 months, night and day, I've been trying to figure a way of giving it to them and still making sure they can't spend it.
1: Huh?
2: But I guess it can't be done. They're bound to get it one way or another. I want you to make my will. I'm giving my kinfolks everything. I'll take care of the rest. I'll take care of the rest.
1: Realizing that Nick was really a very sick man, I lost no time in preparing his will and taking it out to his shack for his signature. As I neared the top of the mountain...
7: Hello, Nick. Hello, Nick, where are you?
2: Oh, go right in the shack, Mr. O'Connell. I'm just fixing things up underneath here. I'll be right up.
1: Fixing things, eh? Well, this place could stand a little fixing.
2: Is that my will?
1: Yes, I've got it.
2: Good, then. Let's get it

0: Old Nick must have had a premonition of what was coming, because just a few days later, he was found dead in his cabin by his only friend and neighbor on the mountain. His neighbor called me immediately, as Nick had instructed him to do. After reporting Nick's death to the proper authorities, I called his sister, Tara.
1: Yes?
0: Are you Mrs. Sarah Stevens?
1: Yes. Who is this and what do you want?
0: This is John Francis O'Connell, attorney at law. You have a brother named Nick?
1: Yes. What about him?
0: He asked me to call you as soon as I was informed of his death.
1: Death? Nick dead? When? Where?
0: I'm informed that he died sometime during the night. A neighbor found his body this morning.
1: Oh, where?
0: In his house. He lived in a little shack on top of the mountain at the end of Silver Canyon Road.
1: Did he turn over anything to you? His,
0: No, nothing has been turned over. That, of course, will have to be done through legal channels.
1: Well, now, look here. He was our brother, wasn't he? What he had belongs to us. Herman, Otto, and me are his only relatives.
0: Yes, I know.
1: Go out immediately and take possession of his property. The end of Silver Canyon Road, you say?
0: I wouldn't advise that for two reasons. First, certain legal steps will have to be taken. The coroner will have to examine the body, and then provision will have to be made.
1: All right. So you've advised us. You've done your duty. But just let someone try and stop us from going. What he's got belongs to us, and, mister, we aim to get it.
0: Well, what a charming female. I could see greed coming right out of the telephone.
2: I wonder why old Nick insisted that you call her as soon as you found out he was dead. The cinch, he didn't want those three vultures to get his gold that quick.
0: No, he should have known there'd be no stopping them once they heard the news.
2: No stopping them is right. I bet they're on the way right now.
0: I wonder, Marie. I wonder if old Nick didn't want them to get there first.
2: What?
0: But why?
2: Well, what did he say the last time you saw him? How did he feel about it the day you went out there to have him sign his will?
0: Well, he didn't say anything. Felt fine as far as I could see. Yes, I remember. He was all smiles. Had a saw in his hand when I met him.
2: What was he doing? Trimming the shrubbery?
0: He might have been trimming his beard, for all I know. Wait a minute. Marie, wait a minute.
2: What's the matter, Mr. O'Connell? You look sick.
0: I am sick, Marie. Get your hat and coat.
2: Well, wait a minute. What's the matter?
0: No time to talk now. Come on. We've got a trip to make, and every second...

0: Why can't this car go faster? Why can't it...
1: You're already making 72. What do you expect when you're climbing a mountain?
0: Faster, faster. We've got to go faster.

0: Almost. Almost up to the top, Marie. Oh. Don't give up.
1: We've got to make it. We've got to.
0: Look. Look, the shack is still there. It's still there.
1: Oh, thank heaven.
0: Come on, let's run for it.
1: Yeah. I'm right behind you. We'll make it. We'll make it.
0: There goes the shack. We're too late. There's old Nick's answer, just as I feared.
1: You were right. Oh, how horrible, Mr. O'Connor. I can't believe it.

0: And now again, here is Warren William as John Francis O'Connell.
1: You see, Marie, Nick knew that if I had any inkling of his mad plan, I would have stopped it.
2: But how did he ever manage to have the shack tumble down the mountainside just when his two brothers and sister were in it?
1: His family may have called him the dumb one, but in reality, Nick was shrewd and crafty.
2: Mm-hmm.
1: He knew all about the stress and strain of timbers from his experience working his mine. He knew, too, that Sarah, Herman, and Otto were greedy.
2: Oh, yes.
1: That they would rush out to his shack to find his hoard of gold the minute I let them know Nick was dead. And if you remember, Nick insisted time and time again that they should be notified immediately.
2: Mm-hmm.
1: We know now that Nick sawed into and weakened the supports that held his shack to the mountainside and waited for his greedy relatives to bring him the revenge he so wanted.
2: Oh.
1: Well, they came all right. They stormed into the shack and began tearing everything apart looking for the gold. Their combined weight brought their own destruction. The supports collapsed, and the shack with its unholy three crashed down the mountainside.
2: Well, it seems to me they were all guilty of one sin or another.
1: Every one of them. And how unnecessary. If Sarah would only have listened, I would have told her that Nick had made a will and left everything to them. There was no necessity for their mad race to destruction. Well, that's about all. You know the rest of it.
2: All but one thing. When did you first realize what old Nick was up to?
1: Well, it suddenly dawned on me the morning in the office. I remembered then that the day Nick signed his will, I heard the sound of a saw.
2: Oh?
1: And then I recalled how anxious he was to have me notify his relatives as soon as he died. Too late, I saw the plan of his revenge.
2: He really got his revenge, didn't he?
1: Yes, but not entirely. Sarah and Herman died, of course, but Otto survived the fall. And eventually, he will get the entire fortune. You see, Marie, old Nick never learned that two wrongs don't make a right.

0: Next week, I have a thriller for you about savage love and romance in the uncharted wilds of the frigid north. Into this desolate and rugged land north of Hudson's Bay, a beautiful, willful young girl comes to claim her inheritance, an enormous tract of land left to her in the last will of a deceased relative. Here she found a peaceful land of virgin forests and Pierre-Baptiste LeBlanc, French-Canadian trapper, who molds women to his way of life, or else. But the girl had a mind of her own. That is, until the night the timber wolves serenaded her just outside her cabin door. And then... Well, I can promise you a story filled with action and suspense. Will the strength and brawn of Pierre-Baptiste LeBlanc finally win over the determination of this pampered, beautiful woman to resist love in the frozen wastes of the far north? You'll find the answer in the story we call East of Hudson's Bay. This is Warren Williams, inviting you to listen again next week.
1: Strange Wills is a Teleways feature produced in Hollywood. Any similarity between names used on this broadcast and those of living persons is purely coincidental.
2: Hold it. 15 seconds from now, you'll see the picture he just took. See? With the Polaroid Land camera, you get bright, sharp pictures in 15 seconds. 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

This is Fred Foy introducing Jim Harmon's presentation of Les Tremaine and Tony Clay in an original Carlton Morse thriller, The Fear That Creeps Like a Cat.

7 o'clock at night, somewhere in Puget Sound off the waterfront of Seattle. Tonight, the three comrades had orders to meet a launch at the Puget Sound dock, which would carry them on the first leg of their expedition. Gangsters kidnapped them in a second launch. Out in the middle of the sound, they were run down by a big freighter. And at the moment, Jack, Doc, and Reggie are swimming around in the dark and fog, trying to keep afloat.

0: Well, there goes my underdrawers. I could be arrested for what I ain't got on.
1: Save your breath. We're going to need it if we keep afloat.
0: Me and Lady Godiva, only she had a horse.
1: Doc, don't you realize this is serious? 2 or 3 miles out here in Puget Sound, not the faintest idea which way to swim.
0: You know, Jack, I ain't swum naked since I was a tadpole back in Texas.
1: You can think of more useless information.
0: Well, why not? Here we are waiting either to get rescued or drown. Might as well talk and enjoy ourselves.
1: Well, go ahead if you're enjoying it.
0: Well, ain't you?
1: Never mind me. I can stick my head underwater when I get bored.
0: Me and my cousin Winnie Mae used to swim in flour sacks when we was kids down in Texas.
1: Flour sacks, huh?
0: Yep.
1: What's the matter? Didn't you have any water?
0: Oh, you know what I mean. Instead of store swimming suit.
1: Uh-huh.
0: Yeah, there was a pond on her papa's place. Hogs used to wallow in the mud around the edge.
1: Oh, that's a lovely picture.
0: No, we didn't mind them, though. We just waded through them and out into the deep water. It'd come up to our pistol pockets in the deepest place.
1: Wonder you didn't catch something.
0: We did. Tadpoles, water snakes, things like that.
1: I mean disease, you dope. Germs.
0: Heck no. Me and Winnie Mae were so tough, germs couldn't stand the sight of us.
1: Hey, listen. Quick, yell. Yell your heads off.
2: Help!
3: Help!
2: Help!
3: Ship ahoy!
2: Help!
3: Help!
4: Ahoy!
2: Ahoy there!
0: Did you hear that?
4: Ahoy! Help! Help!
2: I hear you. Keep yelling. I'm coming.
0: He says keep yelling.
1: All right, take courage. You first, Doc.
0: Help! Over this way! Help!
4: This way! This way! Help!
5: I say he's got the light on us.
0: Well, doggone. Looks like we ain't going to be fish bait after all.
4: You see us? Here we are.
2: I see you all right. The bat there, right? Don't run him down now. Cut the engine. Easy. Port there. Belay there. We'll have you aboard in no time.
0: Hey! You got a woman aboard?
2: You betcha, one woman. One grand sailor, that girl.
5: Oh, look here.
0: Hey, tell her to hide her head. We're naked as babies.
2: Maria, those eyes. Keep them forward.
6: Oui, papa.
0: I don't see anything so dad blames funny.
1: Oh, never mind. Climb aboard.
0: Okay.
1: How you doing, Reggie?
7: I'm already in, Jack.
1: Oh, all right, then. Here I come.
2: Huh? That is all, eh?
1: Yeah, that's all.
0: Hey, what about them other three?
1: What's the use? We haven't heard a word out of any of them.
2: Three more?
1: Yes, three. We've been in the water half an hour.
2: There you start the engine. Circle around. Use the searchlight. There are three more.
6: It is too late, I think, though.
2: Here, you wrap up in these blankets.
0: Blankets? Doggone. Can I use one of them?
2: What happened? What you do out here?
1: Our launch was run down by a big freighter. They didn't even know they hit us.
2: You have lights on? Blow whistle? And freighter hit you?
1: No, we didn't blow any whistle and the lights were out.
2: No whistle, no lights? Oh, mon Dieu. That is bad. Why not?
1: Because the three men you're looking for now had us prisoners.
2: Prisoners? Oh, by God. Your name is Jacques Bacard, I bet you my life.
0: Hey, are you the bird that yelled to us just as we pulled away from the dock?
2: Well, that is right. When you go in other boat, I do not know what to do. Then I follow you.
1: Well, you certainly did the right thing. If you hadn't come along, we'd have been dead Indians in another hour.
2: Hey, Maria, these are fellas we're supposed to pick up tonight.
6: Oh, Papa, you tell me this?
2: Yeah, these fellas we look for. She's no good. We don't look no more.
6: We don't look for three other men.
2: No. They wicked folks. Let them go to shore best way she can.
6: Then how shall I set the course, Papa?
2: Wait. I will take the helm. Now, you fellows, make yourself comfortable. I will send Maria back.
0: Hey, what's he mean he's going to send Maria back? And us with nothing but blankets on.
1: It's the first time in your life you've been afraid of a girl.
0: Well, Dad busted. I ain't presentable. What about you, Reggie?
5: I say, tell her to keep away from me.
0: What's a she-woman doing on this boat anyway?
6: Hello?
0: Hey!
6: You boys look like Indian papoose wrapped in blankets.
0: Hey, would you mind sitting down over yonder by Reggie? You make me nervous.
5: Oh, I say, not over here.
1: Here, sit down.
6: Oui. These other boys, they are afraid of women?
1: In their present state.
6: I think it's a very good thing we come along when we do.
1: I know it. You're Frenchie's daughter?
6: That is so. He is a fine man, my papa.
1: Well, you seem to think you're a pretty good sailor.
6: I am. I go with him on his boat everywhere.
0: Hey, was your papa hired to take us on this trip?
6: Yes. Then you get the wrong boat by mistake.
0: You're telling us.
6: This man with red hair talks funny.
0: Hey, what you mean I talk funny?
6: I think it's funny.
0: Well, it's good old United States, and don't let anybody tell you it ain't.
6: This nice boy with the blonde hair, he is English, I think.
3: Quite. Do you mind?
6: Oh, no. When I was in convent, I was very much in love with English boy. Oh, but I am not anymore. I am not in love with anybody anymore.
0: Well, that's all very swell, lady. But will you tell us where we can get some clothes, or are we going to have to go around here with blankets on the rest of our lives?
6: No, I don't think we will have to do that.
0: You don't, huh?
6: No. When we reach Port Forest, Papa, I will go up to the store and buy you something.
0: Yeah? Well, I wear a size 38 underdrawer.
3: I say, Doc.
0: Well, blame it all I do.
6: This Doc makes me want to laugh all the time.
7: Now, look out for him. He's a Texas boy, and you know how a Texas boy is about women.
6: Oh, really and truly?
7: I'm afraid so.
6: But it's a very big place, I think.
0: You bet your sweet life it's a big place.
6: With lots of girls?
0: Yeah, but you have to run them down like you do jackrabbits.
6: Oh, me. I don't run. I don't run away from anything.
2: Hold there, Maria.
6: Oui, Papa?
2: This boy, she called. You give her a drink of brandy, huh?
6: No, I have not. I have forget.
2: Good name of Thorn. Where are you with? What kind of folks you think we are? Give it to her. Plenty much.
6: Oui, Papa. I will fix it. Papa is worried. He thinks you must have big spot of brandy. I will get it.
0: Hey, you know, I kind of like that gal.
1: No.
0: Well, doggone if I don't. Wouldn't you know I'd be wrapped up in a blanket? Something always happens to me when there's a pretty girl around.
6: There now. We'll fix you up plenty quick, I bet you know.
7: Maria, you say your father is taking us up to Port Forest?
6: Oui. Yes, monsieur.
7: Where is this Port Forest?
6: Way up the other side of Bellingham on the coast. We will not get there before dawn, I think. You, monsieur, Don?
0: Thanks a heap, sugar. You tell your papa I think you're a swell folk.
7: What kind of country is it?
6: Oh, very wild.
0: Not many folks up there, huh?
6: No, just loggers and lumberjacks.
7: Lumber country?
6: Very much lumber. Very much trees. It is a very rough place, I can tell you those.
0: Doggone, I like hearing you talk.
6: That's funny. I like to hear you talk, and you like to hear me talk.
0: You know, Maria, me and you ought to hit it off all right. I mean, when I get me a pair of britches.
6: You say crazy things, I think.
2: Hold there, Maria.
6: Yes, Papa?
2: Come up forward. Take the helm.
6: 1 minute, I come.
0: Hey, you gonna leave us?
6: Oui. When Papa goes, poof, I go. But I will come back.
0: When Papa calls, poof, I go.
7: You know, Doc, if it wasn't for women, you'd be a top-notch sidekick.
0: What you talking about? I'm the best doggone sidekick a fella ever had.
7: Look at you. All you've got in your head is Maria.
0: Yeah. Well, what you hombres got in your head?
3: I say, not Maria.
0: Well, that's your hard luck. Hey, look, I just thought of something. Have we got any money?
7: What do you mean, we?
0: Well, I ain't. Every cent I had is in my britches pocket, floating somewhere out there.
7: What about you, Reggie?
3: I say, not a cent.
0: Well, ain't that a nice pickle?
7: Well, I guess it was lucky I was carrying our bankroll. I put it in my waterproof tobacco pouch and tied it around my neck.
0: Well, Jack, you're so doggone smart, it's disgusting. Sometimes I just plain don't like you.
7: We'll need that cash. If we're going out in the woods, we'll need supplies.
0: Oh, I know that. Just makes me mad, you being a wise guy all the time.
2: Now, what's the matter with these fellas? She mad?
7: No, he's just talking through his hat. What about it, Frenchie? Maria says we won't get to Port Forest before morning.
2: That girl Maria, she one smart girl. She knows this country like I do.
7: Well, what happens when we get to Port Forest?
2: You ask me?
7: Yes, I'm asking you.
2: Oh, that is bad.
7: Why bad?
2: Because me. I come back here to ask you same question.
7: Oh, I see. You had instructions to take us to Port Forest, and that's all?
2: That is right. Then I have to get next information from you.
7: Frenchie, you know what this is all about? Why you're taking us up there?
2: No, I know nothing.
7: How would you like to make a fortune for you and Maria?
2: Money? You talk about money?
7: Lots of money.
2: Oh, you betcha my life. For money, I'd do anything.
7: That's a bet. You stick to us, and you'll have plenty of money.
2: Boom, boom.
0: Now you're talking, Jack. Man, I can fight my weight in wildcats with that little old Maria looking on.

0: The adventures of Jack, Doc, and Reggie have come to you in I Love a Mystery. 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Featuring Les Tremaine as Jack Packard and Tony Clay as Doc Long. Consultants, Frank Brzee and David Lloyd. Your announcer, Fred Foy. This presentation has come from Hollywood.
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2: Instrumental recording working. Are you receiving signals?
3: Receiving. Data and readings coming in as planned.
2: Good. We'll give you 5-minute calls. Be seeing you, at least hearing you. Over and out. Officialdom. Even follows you out here.
4: Maybe. There's not much data they can do about it.
2: Yeah, return trip, Barnes. What goes up, you know. On returning to base, the crew of Rocket Project 101, base to moon and return, were officially reprimanded for indulging in unseemly jocularity over the air. If they don't look out, we'll go on and never come back.
4: And your wife, sir?
2: Yes, you have, is a gradually receding whisper from out of space. Now, can a wife get a divorce because her husband has left her?
4: Technical point there, sir. You'd have left her, but she'd know where you were.
2: Well, at least there aren't any legal eagles around here. There's nothing but... power cut off.
4: 1 minute, 13 seconds.
2: 13?
4: 13.
2: Bad luck.
4: It should have been 14. Maybe the launching jolt knocked the chronometer out of it.
2: Yeah, could be. 1 second of rocket propulsion not there. 1 second. I could 1 second make... base, we'll get their views. Hello, base. Commander here.
3: Hello, Commander. Base. Our recording show a power cut off at 1 minute, 13 seconds. Do your readings agree with that?
2: Yes, they do. Barnes just checked. 1:13. He thought it might be the launching jolt.
3: No. 1:13 here. Complete power cut off.
2: How does that affect us?
3: We're getting a check from the brain.
2: Well, let us know.
3: Of course.
2: We'll check back with you. About how long?
3: As soon as we get it, we'll call you. Over and out.
2: Yeah, 1 second. 1 second can't make all that difference. Can it make all that difference, Graves?
5: Take me too long to work out, sir. Brain will have the answer long before I could.
2: Well, roughly.
5: A guess?
2: A guess.
5: Well, instead of going around the moon, we might fall short by a few thousand miles. Mind you, that's a guess.
2: Wasted effort. Just the sort of trick they would play on us. The lift that never made the top floor.
5: The fledgling that falls out of the nest has a better chance of learning to fly suddenly.
2: Yeah, I guess so. I thought that brain was supposed to work fast.
4: It's got to be switched from our flight to calculation.
5: And it's working to a 32nd of a decimal point. And I suppose has to digest 200,000 or 300,000 separate sets of figures.
2: Well, nothing's any good unless we get instantaneous results. None of this sort of flight anyway.
5: Leave it to the mathematicians and it'll take 2 years, sir.
2: Yeah, I guess you're right, Greaves. Still, this sort of flight will always be dangerous unless we know at once.
4: I'll learn by mistake, sir.
2: Yeah, we make a mistake and there's one result. Fatal.
4: Well, if we can...
2: Yeah. See what they got to say. Hello, base. 101 here.
3: Hello, Commander. Base here.
2: Well, what's the result?
3: You'll be back almost before you know you've gone.
2: Back?
3: What? Sorry, Commander. It's a washout.
2: Oh, what are you doing to us?
3: Inertia will take you to 6,000 miles. Then you'll start falling back almost at once. Ordinary landing routine from then on. Sorry. We'll radio you exact landing location in a few minutes. Over and out.
2: Ordinary landing routine. Well, we've practiced it long enough. Stand by, boys. When we get the go-ahead, it's ordinary landing routine.
5: Ordinary landing routine. Sorry, sir. It seems my calculations were a bit off.
2: That's all right, Graves. You couldn't know. The plot, that's what it is. Earthbound, that's us.
4: You've got to learn.
2: Yeah, sure. And while we're learning, somebody else will get to the moon. By the time we land, you won't be able to see it for flags.
6: I don't know what they're trying to do. Seems to me they want somebody to get there first. Yeah. Now you can feel us losing speed, dragged back. How could that fuel cut out 1 second before it should, anyway?
4: Well, millions of ways. Combustion, faulty loading.
6: Yeah, but I checked it myself. There couldn't be a mistake, no matter how much they kid themselves. I tell you, they're doing everything they can to make sure we don't reach the moon, that we don't get there first. Yeah, landing position. Arizona, I bet. Yes, Space, Commander 101 here.
3: Here's your landing position, sir.
6: Hold on. Take it in the earphones, Graves. That's your department.
5: Yeah. All right, Commander.
6: Careful. There's enough gravity to pull us back, but not enough to stop you bashing your brains out here.
5: I've got it, Commander. Yeah, Base. Yes.
4: And yes. You're almost used up, sir. You think 1 second would make all
5: That's
4: that
5: right.
4: difference. The final kick to mule us into the great unknown.
5: All right. Yeah, I've got that. Yeah, all right. You want to speak of Base, sir?
6: No, thank you, Graves. The less, the better.
5: Okay. Thanks, Base. Over and out.
6: Yeah. Quiet. Quietness I need, like gliding. Cut off and you don't care. It's peace. You know, I wouldn't care if the world dropped away into nothing if I never saw it again.
4: Well, the three of us cooped up in here, sir, it'd be a life sentence without even seeing the water.
6: Yeah, true. Yeah, well, we're going back to it whether we want to or not. Oh, where do we hit, Graves?
5: Working it out, Commander. Let you know in a second.
6: Yeah, back on base, probably. Maybe right in the launching platform. Yeah, that'd cut us down to size.
5: No. No, I don't think it'll be there, Commander.
6: Hmm? What are we doing now, Barnes?
4: Hovering, sir. As far as I can make out, total movement is a slight swaying. Well, if it wasn't that the Earth is following us up, we'd be here forever. Unless a meteor got us.
5: Well, this is it. Landing position, sir.
6: Oh, good. Nothing like knowing exactly where you're gonna bounce. Hey, this isn't a joke, is it, Graves?
5: No, sir. Afraid not.
4: What is it?
6: Wall Street would certainly get a shot. New York.
4: New York?
6: Hello. Hello, Base.
3: Base, sir.
6: I don't think New York would be very pleased to have a rocket come down in their midst. I'll use up some of the landing jet and make for somewhere else. Oh, how much and when to get us away, Greaves?
5: Base is ahead of you, Commander. They've given it to us already.
6: What a cheek. All right, what is it?
5: Anytime we like. 1/8 jolt will knock us to Maine.
6: All right, Base. We'll take the hint. We'll fire 1/8 straight away. Maine. Pity it's out of season.
3: I'll relay your instructions, Commander.
6: Yes, you do that. Over and out. Okay, Barnes. 1/8.
4: 1/8, sir.
6: 7/8 to break and land. Ah, that should be plenty. Okay for you, Greaves?
5: Anytime you like, Commander.
6: Good. All set to fire, Barnes?
4: Set.
6: All right. Let her have it.
4: Fire, sir.
6: Well, come on, Barnes. Don't waste time.
4: Sorry, sir. No reaction.
6: No what?
4: Reaction. Looks like New York is in for a surprise.

0: Don't be silly, Barnes. We can't hit New York. The full braking load and 1 second of launching fuel, we'd blow the place to Maine, let alone not get there ourselves.
1: Sorry, sir. That's it. No reaction.
0: Well, check your firing.
1: Contact one, set. Firing set. Reading okay, 10+. Close firing. No result.
0: Well, check it again.
1: Indicator showing 10+, sir. Circuit must be okay, but for some reason she doesn't fire.
2: Might be the same fault as cut out main propulsion, sir.
1: It did cut. Cut for no reason we can see.
0: Yeah, you know, a rowboat without oars makes you feel pretty helpless, but this is something bigger.
1: Yes, sir. Bigger.
0: Any movement indicated?
1: Yes, sir. We started our fall.
0: 101 to base. You hearing me, base? Commander here.
3: Hearing you, 101. Come in.
0: Something's gone wrong with our firing mechanism. We'll work on it. I want you to check landing position, impact explosion area of a full braking load, and 1 second propulsion, and get me the time exact we can expect impact. You got it?
3: Got it, Commander. We'll relay to you.
0: And hurry.
3: Fast as we can, sir. We'll call. Over and out.
1: Started our fall, all right. Speed's in the hundreds already.
0: Then we've got to outspeed it. Strip that firing and check wires and contacts. Reeves, leave there. Give us a hand. Check that firing plan.
4: Check.
0: I'll check the main fuel. Find what cut it out a second too soon. That might give us a clue. Now, fast, boys. Fast as you can. How long do you reckon, Greaves, roughly?
4: Not long. Acceleration will mount enormously. Air will break us a little, but by that time, we'll be going like a rocket.
1: Rocket from right.
4: Now, let's say we've got far less time than we need. Earth coming towards us. Gravitational pull. 20 minutes or less.
1: Well, no faults here. Strong

0: Yeah, neat little trap with 11 kisses from the back room, boys, if you ask me. Our base, 101.
1: Base, Commander. Landing position unchanged. Checked and rechecked.
0: Time from now?
1: We'll let you know.
0: Thanks. Out. New York, boys, and that we can't hit.
2: Not a fault anywhere. Kilroy was here.
3: Oh, hello.
0: Yeah?
3: Plan. Main wires from control to charge show no reaction.
0: Well, let's see.
3: Dead. Must be a wire fault.
0: Yeah, looks like. Here, Barnes. Fault or break?
2: Well, could be either.
0: Secondary circuit?
2: Not on those.
0: Well, can we mend them? Relay?
2: No, sir. Through from here and there's no air.
0: No pressure suits.
2: No airlock, anyhow.
0: Well, that's something to tell those bright boys back home. So now?
2: So now? Nothing. We can't mend. Can't make contact.
0: That's it.
2: Yes, sir.
0: You think of anything, Graves?
3: No, sir. Black and white, so far as rockets are concerned. Right or wrong. No way out, no second chances. Dead or alive, it's as simple as that.
0: Yeah, and if we hit New York, this... Yeah, base again. Come in, base.
1: Impact. 15 minutes, Commander. Blast area for fuel would be too much. Too much, that is, if you hit.
0: I get it. We mustn't hit.
1: No, sir. On no account.
0: Thanks. We'll call back. Mustn't hit, boys, and that's it.
2: SD, sir? Self-destruction?
0: Yeah, unless you can think of any way out.
3: Yeah, I've been over it in my mind over and over it. I got it so well. Well, so I expected. I guess even a murderer gets himself so the chair is inevitable. If you can't avoid it, take it. I'm right.
2: There must be some way out of it. Must be. Unless you get yourself into a position like this and the mind stops. Let me think of all that earth rushing up. That's so big, everything else seems small.
0: Small. Small fault, big bang.
3: Commander, you're forgetting routine.
0: Oh, yeah. Base, come in, base.
1: Base, Commander.
0: Notes. Either space suits are carried and an airlock fixed, or some other way must be devised to check wiring or faults outside his nose cockpit. An additional or maybe mechanical control might be a good idea.
1: Recorded, sir. Have you thought of any way of overcoming your difficulties, Commander?
0: No, no base. Though, thanks for describing them as difficulties. Seems to cut down this little epic to the level of seeing your bank about an overdraft. Which reminds me...
1: Yes, sir?
0: Nothing. We'll let you know if we think of anything. What about your end? You got all the eggheads. Can't they hatch up anything?
1: They're leaving it to you, sir. And I must remind you...
0: I know. All conversation between us is being recorded, replayed, and listened to. I'm leaving you now. Over and out. Old and official and nobody to help us. We're on our own.
2: Speed's way up to the maximum now, sir.
0: Yeah. What is it? Swifter than a tartar from an arrow's bow?
3: Or something like that, sir.
0: Well, can't you guys think of anything? Haven't you got one idea between you?
3: No, sir. At least I haven't. This is one they've pulled with no answer to it.
0: Yeah. Yeah, looks like the SD key. Things begin to haunt me. A million eventualities, we've found an answer to all of them except... Now we're down to the last answer. The no-reply job. How long till I have to pull the switch, Graves?
3: I have to be thousands of feet up. Thousands? Hundreds of thousands. Explosion will be enough to change their weather for months. I reckon in about 3-4 minutes.
2: We'll get to Maine after all. Bits of us.
0: Bits? Bits will be so small that if they have, we'd be atoms. I wish I'd thought of this months and months thinking up answers and this happens. Basic, the simplest of all. What goes up must come down.
3: Even so, you'd never have thought of the New York jazz.
0: Oh, yeah, cunning, that one. Very cunning. Yeah, it's being beaten makes me wild. The eggheads have catched one here, all right. Yeah, they're so clever, they should have the answers.
2: Well, they wanted to wipe us, I reckon, sir. Jealousy makes beasts of us all. There, baby, our credit. We get our photos in the paper, they can't forgive that.
0: Yeah, I don't think they'd go that far. What's the point?
3: If you'll forgive me saying so, sir, I think we're losing our perspective. Strain and overwork make people imagine slights that aren't there.

0: aren't there. Well, it's pretty obvious. I've been responsible for every single thing that's gone wrong.
1: Well?
0: Well?
1: Oh, all right. Doesn't matter to me anyhow.
2: Doesn't matter to any of us.
1: Switch. Never thought we'd have to pull that SD switch.
2: How long?
1: Well, sir, the sooner the better. Really? It's got to be pulled.
2: I can't help feeling there's something, some gimmick we've overlooked.
1: Very likely that's what they want you to feel.
2: Wait till it's too late. Could be evil. Well, they don't catch us. Being pulled and right now. Okay?
1: That's it.
0: Don't seem any way over or out, sir. Too bad if you pull it and then think of something.
2: Yeah, too bad. I'll call base. Hello, base.
3: Base, sir.
2: Commander here, 101. Seems to us there's no possible way out of this. I'm pulling the self-destruction switch in 10 seconds. That way, all New York will get will be an aerial explosion they'll remember, though it won't harm them.
3: I'm glad. I thought you might hang on until it's too late.
2: Yeah, well, you put your umbrella up. Next you'll hear from us won't be by radio, it'll be direct. Always did want to be a big noise. Bye.
3: Bye. I'll tell the egghead. I'll inform ground control and experimental.
2: Yeah, you do that. Over and out. Well. Okay, boys?
1: Okay. 101 destroying itself before contact. Routine.
2: And, as the mustard said to the bath, this is where you put your foot on it. Over. And. Out.
4: Exhaust 3-1.
1: Fine work, Commander. Congratulations.
2: Congratulations, sir.
1: Pulling the SD lever. I know if you had been in a rocket, a real one, you'd been blown sky high. But that you did it under these experimental conditions has convinced us that the next time, there'll be nothing simulated about it.
2: About blowing ourselves up?
1: No, about the next trip. It's the moon for you.
2: Well, thank you, sir.
1: Your last and final test. If you hadn't pulled it, we'd have found another crew. You did. And that means you're going to be sent up rather higher than a chandelier next time.
2: What do you know? Next time, boys, next time is the real thing. Well, what do you know?
1: I know these months of experiments under artificial conditions have paid off handsomely. Every conceivable eventuality met and overcome. Well, good luck, Commander.
2: Thank you, sir.
1: And you, Barnes, Greaves. I know it's been tough. But it's better to meet any possible disaster here under simulated space conditions than it is up there where one mistake is the only one you'll make. And a training rocket costs a lot less than a real one.
2: But a real one next time, sir?
1: A real one. And, Commander, it'll have a real SD key. I hope one that'll never be disturbed. One that'll stay in its box for always.
2: Sir, you've got a seconder for that.
1: Say shut up, you.

A closing door finishes the story. Next week, another key will open another door to another story. Mystery. Romance. Or adventure. All start when a door is unlocked by... the key.

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6: This is 19 Nocturne Boulevard. Won't you step inside? Did you have any trouble finding it? What do you mean, what kind of a place is it? Why, it's an art gallery. Can't you just smell the culture?

0: It's so innovative, it's almost retro!
1: Dijun yet piquant.
0: The raw power of the chain link simply draws the eye.
1: The underlying metaphor behind the Kraft concrete base is very telling.
0: And trash cans have been so overused.
1: Which is precisely what this piece is trying to say. It is a commentary on the current state of the art world.
2: That it's all garbage?
0: Garbage? Perhaps to the petty and feeble mind incapable of looking beyond the component parts.
1: This one would look at a forest and see trees.
2: Oh, I understand this piece just fine.
0: Do you? Do you really?
1: What, then, is this putty-like brown graffiti in its indecipherable scrawl?
0: And that smell, it's nearly visceral.
2: It's crap.
0: You'd best keep your voice down, dear fellow. The artist is a good friend of dearest Gwyneth, our lovely host tonight, and I hear he's actually graced us with his presence.
2: Oh, no, no, it's actually feces. The graffiti? I'm Roy Chambers, the artist.
1: The feces? Excrement?
2: Yep.
1: But doesn't it lose pungency after a time?
2: Of course. I freshen it up every couple of days. I hope you don't mind if I don't shake hands.
0: Well, that does put a new...
1: Oh, look, they've opened the champagne.
3: Darling, you'll never sell anything if you keep telling people your work is shit.
2: You know that's not the point. I just love seeing the look in their eyes.
3: Well, you may have the luxury of not needing to make your way as an artist, but I still need...
2: I can always...
3: Write me a check. Not in your life, handsome. If I can't make it, I'll fail on my own 2 feet. But you can buy me dinner. Again.
2: I wasn't going to suggest charity, but since I seem to be the one losing you sales on my pieces, you could let me pay rent for the space.
3: I don't understand why you're so down on your art. It's good, Roy. It's powerful. I wouldn't have it in my gallery otherwise. No matter how terrific you are in bed.
2: Makes me uncomfortable. Like I'm exposing myself.
3: That's what makes it so strong. Oh, goodness, it's not the man enclosed in Legos with his winky hanging out again, is it?
2: Maybe a critic's seeing eye dog is at the sculpture in Bologna.
3: Poor dog. That meat's been here a week.
2: Either one.
3: What is going on?
4: This person was molesting my statue.
2: The Bologna?
3: No.
2: The winky?
4: I demand that charges be filed.
2: I was only...
4: No one cares what you are trying to do, you... Philistine!
3: Archuro!
4: Luddite!
3: Archuro!
4: Beyond!
3: Archuro! Please! Cool down! I promise I shall handle this personally!
4: Just make sure he keeps his filthy hands off my beautiful marble!
2: Maybe his marble should meet Lego Man's winky.
3: Ahem! No, sir, I'm Miss Robinson. This is my gallery. And you are?
5: Hank. Henry, that is. Norton.
3: What were you doing?
5: The statue. It looks just like Lizzie. Elizabeth, my sister. Just like her.
2: That's not what she asked.
5: Well, I was thinking it might be like that old movie where the guy kills people, puts them in plaster, and gets famous for his art. Lizzie's missing, ever since she wrote and said she had a job modeling for this guy. So I wanted to check and see.
3: I don't know this movie, Hank, but I'm pretty sure you can't put someone in marble the way you might with plaster. It simply doesn't work that way.
5: No?
3: No.
2: Hank, let's get us a glass of that champagne.
3: Thank you.

0: Oh, God. What is it this time?
1: It's Solange. She's here.
2: If I were only into women.
1: Me too.
0: It's good. Publicity. I like supermodels.
3: Who?
0: Solange is the latest sensation. So bloody skinny.
3: Better keep away from the baloney.
0: Do her good.
3: I didn't mean her, just the dog.
0: Solange, I'm honored.
4: Sorry, and you are...
0: I'm Gwyneth Robinson. This is my gallery. We are truly...
4: Where is Arturo?
0: Right over there.
4: Take me to him, please.
0: My pleasure. My arm is just to your right. Would you like something to drink? Perhaps some water for your service animal.
3: Is that the latest thing? Blind models?
2: Differently able, darling. You could get sued.
5: Or at least censured.
2: For use of non-PC language.
5: Besides, with a body like that, who cares if she can see? And the dark glasses are a trademark. She's never, ever seen without them.
3: You two seem like just the type I need.
2: I don't do threesomes.
5: I do.
3: No, not like that.
5: Titter.
3: But you really seem to be in the know.
2: Of course.
3: This Arturo guy, what can you tell me about him?
2: Quid pro quo, dear friend. Tell us about you first.
3: Well, it's brownie mix. The brown stuff.
5: Really?

0: So, the lights are off, the crowd is gone, the door is locked against the night. You know what that means.
1: Hmm?
0: Come on, love. I need some serious stress relief.
1: In a moment.
0: What is so fascinating about these things? First that poor little man, now you.
1: Have you really looked at them?
0: Dearest, I really don't look at anything that goes in here, beyond deciding if I think it will sell. That way lies sheer madness.
1: How did Lego Man get in?
0: Oh, that. Still not certain about that one.
1: Anyway, these statues. Now, I don't know anything about marble sculpting, but I would assume it's not the easiest thing in the world, even with modern technology.
0: I suppose.
1: Look at the detail here. The clothes, hair, rivets in the jeans even. Everything is exact. Perfect.
0: So he's anal. Surely you're not thinking that Arturo, what's-his-name, has somehow immured people in marble.
1: Nah. But I can see Hank's point. His sister's statue looks almost alive. And she's not happy about it.
0: Where were you? I could have really used you at the gallery tonight.
1: Why? What happened?
0: I asked you first.
1: I was trying to find that artist, the one with the statues.
0: And?
1: He's harder to track down than me.
0: Maybe he's another eccentric with more money than sense.
1: Hey, I thought that was part of my charm.
0: No. I love you, but I don't make any claim to understand you. You don't even like your own art.
1: It just comes out that way.
0: Oh, God. Don't look. It's her.
1: What?
0: Just act normal.
1: Who am I not looking at?
0: The commotion. I mean, the woman who caused the...
1: I think she's seen you. Oh,
0: God.
1: Is there anything I should know before she gets here?
0: I'm going to be a coward and duck out for the loo.
1: About her, I mean. You've got a moment. The maitre d' has her in a headlock.
0: She claims to be a psychic and made a fuss over Arturo's marbles. God, I'm seriously regretting ever taking them on.
1: Why did you? I mean, looking at his stuff... He could be showcased in the biggest gallery in town, and, well...
0: Rather than a piddling little upstart like mine.
2: Hello!
0: Oh, hell. See you!
1: Chicken.
2: Miss Robinson?
1: She'll be right back.
2: Oh, I'm so sorry. I didn't mean to interrupt. Are you... You're her beau, aren't you?
1: I'm her boyfriend, yes.
2: I could tell the moment I really looked at you.
1: Ah, well...
2: Oh, I'm so sorry. She probably mentioned me. I'm Penelope Cartwright. I'm a certified psychic.
1: Oh, well.
2: Oh, I can tell you're a disbeliever, Mr...
1: Oh, don't you know? You're the psychic.
2: It's not like that, handsome. Well, sometimes it is. Let me see. Let me see. I'm feeling the letter T. Can I see your hand?
1: T as in Thomas?
2: Aha! Your palm... There. You work with your hands. Are you in construction?
1: Hmm.
2: But there's something else. Your money line is a bit baffling. Very strong. Not what I usually see in someone doing manual work. And something about cats.
1: Look, Miss Cartwright.
2: What?
1: You've been right about one thing and only one thing. I'm a skeptic.
2: But I...
1: But nothing. I think you better go before I feel like embarrassing you in front of Miss Robinson.
2: Please.
1: Go.
2: Very well. But you need to hear this.
1: Hmm.
2: No. I have to say it, and if you won't let me wait to tell her, then you have to hear
1: it. Fine. Whatever. Quickly.
2: The statues. There's something very wrong with them. Worse even than that painful installation near the front door with the brown stuff. I just walked past, and they shouted to me. Screamed for help, as if they were alive.
1: Right.
2: You don't have to believe, but you must hear me. I felt such evil in the presence of those poor dear things.
1: They're evil statues?
2: Oh, no. They're evil's victims.
0: Can't believe she would do that. You're such a saint to put up with everything.
1: Saint? No. Just amused by people. Probably why I like the gallery scene. Art folk are hilarious.
0: Like Vivian and Robert.
1: Who?
0: You were talking to them at the gallery last week. After that young man made a fuss over the statues.
1: Oh, Bert and Ernie.
0: Vivian is female. I've known her for years.
1: The way they dress? Who could tell? And who would care?
0: Dare I ask what the statue whisperer had to say?
1: She said they were crying out for help. Blah, blah,
0: oh,
1: blah.
0: Oh, good. Now we have two loonies who believe the statues are somehow alive.
1: Oh, and she apparently hates my work, too.
0: Well, then she must be normal. Shipped out first thing. Crating and handling will be fairly expensive. Very heavy. Yes. Just a second. I'll email you the invoice. That should go out this afternoon.
3: I hate to bother you, but...
0: Nonsense. Have a seat.
3: Could you perhaps see your way to telling me how to find that sculptor? The one who does the truly amazing marble statues.
0: Not another one.
3: Huh? You see, Robert, that fellow asked him to model, and being the narcissist that he is, he was entirely unable to refuse.
0: I might be able to...
3: I don't want to make any trouble, but his partner, you know, blames me.

0: I know you're in here.
1: Oh. Come on, Ben. To the left.
2: You come to steal my secrets?
0: Not my style. I sculpt from garbage.
2: Yes, I have noticed. So why?
0: You interest me.
2: Oh. I thought you were sleeping with our blonde gallery owner.
0: And you're seeing the supermodels.
2: So. Oh, not that kind of interest.
0: Not very sociable, huh?
2: Perhaps that is why my place here is unlisted and no one visits me. You have explained a lot. Feel free to leave.
0: I don't see any materials. Working on anything?
2: I am planning. I don't sculpt here. It is much too noisy.
0: The sculpting?
2: The city. And the work.
0: Your work is very detailed. Do you model from life or photos?
2: From life.
0: How do you find your models?
2: Oh, anyone can be a model. Perhaps I should immortalize you.
0: I'm not that cute.
2: You don't see yourself clearly. You're a perfect type. Strong, but not silent. Yet.
0: That's me. Sorry. Hello? Yeah, I'm there now. No. Won't be long. Sorry about that.
2: Of course. You are interested in my work. My next major project is a woman. That is all you will know. Now leave me.
0: I've been doing some Googling.
3: You don't even look up. I could be anyone. A serial killer.
0: Reflection in the screen.
3: Oh, well then. So, what have you been Googling?
0: Turning people to stone.
3: Oh, God. Not Arturo again.
0: He creeped me out. I'm not sure if he was about to kiss me or stab me. And then he said his next project was a woman. All I could think about was that poor blind girl.
3: Yes. Poor little skinny bitch blind supermodel.
0: Right. So, disregarding the ELO song, there are myths all over the place about people being turned to stone. Gorgons, basilisks.
3: Medusa.
0: Yeah, gorgons.
3: What?
0: Medusa's a gorgon. Like Dracula's a vampire.
3: Fine. So I slept through my classical education. What have you come up with then?
0: Well, disregarding the mythological crap, then there are a number of fictional stories dealing with it.
3: Why disregard the mythological crap?
0: Right. Have you seen any women wandering around New York with snakes for hair? Or a giant lizard?
3: It is New York. So, you lean towards fiction as being more reliable?
0: When you put it that way.
3: What's your front runner then?
0: Some sort of alchemical process or machine that changes flesh to stone. But it's still nuts.
3: You're so creeped out by him. Perhaps I should send him on his way?
0: Nah.
3: Good. He sells. Unlike some.
0: Most of your art crowd creeps me out. A little.
3: Me?
0: Definitely not. Gwen? Gwen? Oh, it's Bert. Or Ernie.
4: She's out. Ask me to run some numbers for her. You didn't realize I have skills beyond those of mere mortal critics.
0: You'd have to.
4: Look, maybe you can help me. Gwen seems to put a lot of faith in you, despite your obvious attitude problems. Robert, you recall Robert? Well, he's gone missing ever since agreeing to model for Arturo, and I don't know what to...
0: He probably just went off with someone.
4: He wouldn't.
0: And you're such a judge.
4: I know, Robert.
0: I thought he was into guys.
4: That does not make him a slut who would run off without a word.
0: Okay, fine. You know your friend, but everyone has a dark side.
4: True. Why do you hate yourself?
0: What? What are you, a shrink?
4: There's a lot of psychology in art. Your work says a great deal about you. Self-loathing fairly screams from every line.
0: Maybe why it doesn't sell.
4: I didn't say it wasn't brilliant. It is. It's much too powerful for most people. They see what you show them, but don't know how to handle it.
0: You should meet that psychic. Get on like a house on fire.
4: Marines?
0: What?
4: Special forces? You either saw action or spent a lot of time in prison. You don't have the stance of an abused child.
0: Look, lady.
4: Or the tats of a career criminal.
0: Shut up.
4: Those are the main ways to reach such a depth of hatred for yourself.
0: Is there a point to this?
4: I needed to show you I understand people. You, Gwyneth, and Robert. And he wouldn't go off and leave Gregoire without a word like that.
0: Okay, I believe you. Get the fuck out.
4: First, Tell me how to find Arturo. If you don't care what happened to Robert, I do.
0: What makes you think I know how to find him? All right. Here.
4: He doesn't care, you know.
0: What?
4: Gwyneth. She knows you, and for some reason, she still loves you.
0: Hello?
5: Just a moment. Welcome. Oh, it's you. Come to sneer?
0: No. I wanted to ask you a few questions.
5: You saw my sign. It's all entertainment.
0: It also said this. Buys me an hour of your time.
5: It's your dime. One of many, if I recall your money line.
0: I want to know what put you onto the statues. Did a guy named Hank Norton hire you?
5: Hire? You think I've been paid?
0: Were you?
5: Yeah. I really love making an ass of myself in public. If I was that much of a masochist, I'd taken up mime. May not believe it, but I truly felt something in there.
0: Screaming?
5: It's not that specific. I have to exaggerate to translate when I tell people about my feelings. They only want to believe things they can relate to. I felt unease. Fear. A definite flavor of more than one mind.
0: You were in a crowded gallery.
5: More than one mind in distress. Since then...
0: Yes?
5: Can you do me a huge favor?
0: Maybe.
5: Can you try to hold your laughter until you're back out on the street?
0: I think so.
5: I've been having dreams. I couldn't move, and I couldn't feel anything, but I could see. I could even hear and be afraid. It was... Fear was the biggest part of it. You seem to be with me so far.
0: Yes.
5: Well, here's where I'll lose you. I don't usually feel things in words, but in flavors and colors and textures.
0: Like auras?
5: No. It's like with you. I taste brick and brown and smell the tang of old wires.
0: Whatever. Just get on with it.
5: The feeling in my dream, the flavor of it, if you will, was identical to what I felt at the gallery.
6: She really said...
0: She was full of it.
6: Well, Fat Looney's psyche sense is right. They are cursed. At least they're not my problem. All six of them have been sold for huge amounts. I have a list of commission requests as long as my arm to pass to Arturo as soon as he gets back in contact.
0: Have you checked out his so-called studio?
6: He never told me where it is.
0: I was there.
6: You beast!
0: I guess I forgot to mention it. Money does have some privileges.

0: This is madness.
1: You're the one who spotted Vivian's car.
0: Doesn't mean that we needed to break in.
1: It was unlocked. No breaking. Stay back. Someone's...
0: Viv?
2: We need to get out of here. Call the police.
0: What? Why?
2: It's Robert. A statue. There's no way he could have carved so fast. He's doing something terrible to us, too!
1: You get out of here. I'll see what I can do.
0: Yes. Get going.
1: You too.
0: Nonsense. You stop him, I'll help her.
3: You think you can get away? Darling, if you hide, it just makes me angry.
0: We can at least see what's coming at us.
1: That's not always a good thing.
3: Here? No.
0: I plan to stare death in the face and spit in its...
2: Oh,
3: darling.
0: Did you hear that?
1: Over here.
3: You think you can get away?
0: Please. It's all right. I'll get you out. Feel my hand.
1: He's getting closer.
0: I've got her. She come.
3: We need to move.
4: Are we near the door? Say it. Exit.
0: Exit? Oh, yes. There, come on. Roy?
1: Get her out of here. I'm going to stop Arturo.
4: Roy!
1: Get clear.
3: Come out. Come out. There is no place to run to. Don't make this any more difficult.
5: Not difficult at all.
3: And Solange?
5: Out of your reach.
3: In reach of your young lady, though.
5: What?
3: Don't worry. You still can get away.
5: Shit.
1: Gwen, you here? Where are you?
4: Over here.
1: You can't hide in the light.
4: I have no wish to. I want you to see.
0: Roy, get out! Get the police! Don't!
4: Are you the hero? Come and get her. You might still save
1: Shit.
4: Her.
1: I've got Arturo. Let's make a trade.
4: He's a tool. I can find another.
1: What? You...
4: The great artist, a mere salesman. He is unimportant. Come out and I will not hurt her more.
0: Get out, Roy!
1: Gwen, whatever you do, keep your eyes shut. Can you do that?
4: So, you think you know something? Come closer, man. I could remove her eyelids, you know. It is just so...
1: I mean, why do it? Why are you... What are you?
4: Stop moving. Once we were feared and worshipped.
0: So now you're a supermodel. What's the diff?
4: Ugh. You ask why I turn people to stone?
1: Just a bit closer. Yep, that's... What's the deal?
4: Just put a look on your face.
0: You bitch! You beat me!
4: Come on! You cannot get away!
1: She's a Gorgon, Medusa. That's why she always wears the shades. Whatever you do, don't look in her eyes. Sorry.
0: Let's get out. Then you can apologize all over me.
1: Shit! Shit!
0: What is it? We're trapped.
1: Shit! She did it. Just like this. Hunted them down and caught them. No wonder they all look so damn scared.
0: Hold me? At least that way we'll end up a statue together.
1: Do you trust me?
0: Of course. I love you.
1: I love you too.
0: I know.
4: You cannot get away!

0: Is that the owner? Seems funny to run a gallery being blind and all.
1: She trusts my judgment.
0: Was she born blind?
1: Oh, no. There's a tragic story there.
0: Do tell.
1: Some years back, our dear hostess was madly in love. You've seen the statue in the corner near her office?
0: That fabulous marble of the hunk? Sylvester said it was the last piece Arturo ever sculpted.
1: The model for that was the man she loved.
0: Oh, how sweet. And she keeps it to remind her of him?
1: He was the one who put her eyes out.
2: Now that you know how to find us, don't be a stranger. We have enough of those already. Tonight's episode, For Art's Sake, was written by Julie Hoverson. In it, Roy Chambers was J.D. Lloyd. Gwyneth Robinson was Molly Tollefson. Vivienne was Femnomena. Robert was Mr. Sinister. Arturo was Philemon Vanderbeck. Solange was Angela Kirby. Penelope Cartwright was Chris Kepler. Hank Norton was Powers Chamber. And Gordy, the second-string critic, was Beverly Poole. 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
4: Innovative.
3: Maybe I did that on purpose. Hello.
4: That was a nice choice.
5: So
6: the
5: plaster one is
6: bucket
5: of blood. It's a
6: bucket of Corman.
7: Oh.
6: Yeah. You're thinking of House of Wax. Different thing.
8: But also Corman, I believe.
5: Yeah.

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1: The sealed book.
2: Once again, the keeper of the book is ready to open the ponderous volume in which is recorded all the secrets and mysteries of mankind through the ages. All the strange and mystifying stories of the past, present, and the future.

0: Keeper of the book, what tale will you tell us this time?
1: What tale shall I tell you? I have here tales of every kind. Tales of murder, of madness, of dark deeds and events strange beyond all belief. let me see. Yes. Here's a tale for you. A tale of a man who stole by force the secret of immortality, of life everlasting, and entered into a mad adventure. The title of the tale is King of the World. Here is the tale as it is written in the sealed book. It is late at night, and the wind howls over the desolate countryside. In the darkness, a man runs frantically through the woods, trying to elude his pursuers.
2: I've got to shake him, or it'll mean a 10-year stretch.
3: Stop, or I'll shoot!
2: That's twice they got me in the same arm. Oh, here's a house with a light in it. My only chance. If I stick to these trees, they won't be able to see me. I'm almost there. Here's a door. It's only unlocked. Oh, it is.
4: Good evening.
2: Now listen. Now listen close. A couple of guards from the Horton estate are after me. I'll be behind this door covering you with a rod, so you haven't seen me, you understand?
4: I understand.
2: That must be them. Remember, any tricks, and I'll start blasting.
4: I have no intention of being foolish.
2: Okay, go ahead then. Open the door.
4: Yes? What is it?
5: There's been an attempted theft of the Horton diamond, sir. We chased the crook this way. Have you seen anything of him?
4: Why, no. There hasn't been anyone here tonight.
5: We'll keep on going. Good night.
4: They're gone now.
2: You did all right.
4: I'm glad you're satisfied.
2: Hey, what kind of a place is this? All those machines, bottles and things.
4: This is my laboratory.
2: What are you, a professor?
4: Yes, you might.
2: Hey, what's that?
4: Why, your nerves are on edge. It's only my Great Dane, Caesar. Come in, Caesar. We have a visitor.
2: Hey, what's he growling at me for?
4: I'm sorry. He always growls at strangers.
2: Don't like him coming towards me that way. Keep him away, will you?
4: Come here, Caesar.
2: He won't listen to you. He's going to spring. Well, this will stop him. Get him off! My arm! Take him away, will you?
4: Here, Caesar. Here, stop it, I say. Stop it. That's better. I think I'd better put the chain on you, Caesar. Did he hurt you?
2: Look, I put 3 slugs into that dog. Why isn't he dead? He isn't even wounded.
4: You must have missed.
2: You say I missed him, do you? I won't miss him this time. I suppose I missed him that time, eh? Why isn't he dead?
4: Well, the truth is, in this laboratory, I've created a serum that has the power to defeat death. I call it Serum L. L for life.
2: You mean the stuff protects you from a bullet or a knife wound?
4: In a way, yes. Swifter than the eye can see, it heals all wounds. The damage is repaired in a fraction of a second.
2: Yeah.
4: My serum is what protected Caesar.
2: A shot of that stuff and you can't be killed. It sounds screwy, but that dog... 4 slugs and not a mark on him. Look, Professor, I'm going to make a deal with you.
4: A deal?
2: Yeah. I'll let you keep on living if you'll give me a shot of that serum.
4: But that's impossible. It hasn't been perfected
2: what
4: yet.
2: What do you mean it hasn't been perfected? It saved the dog, didn't it?
4: Yes, of course, but I'm still in the experimental stage. I don't know how long the serum is effective or the condition in which it leaves the body after it is worn off.
2: You're wasting time, Professor. I'd hate to have to persuade you.
4: I see. You understand the responsibility is all yours.
2: It's all right, Professor. You let me do the worrying. Now, come on, let's have a shot of that stuff.
4: Very well. If you'll roll up your sleeve.
2: Sure. And don't try pulling a fast one, Professor. It won't be healthy.
4: May I ask why you're so anxious to have my serum?
2: Any guy in my racket who can take a slug and not feel it would be top man.
4: I see. Just hold still a moment.
2: All right, go ahead.
4: That's all.
2: Hey, my wounds. They're gone. Why, there isn't even a mark on my arm to show where they were.
4: I told you it healed faster than the eye could see?
2: Yeah. It's like a miracle. Think of it. I can't be killed. Nothing can stop me now. I can move in on all the rackets and take them all over. Yes, sir, I'll be king of the world.

0: Duke. What do you want to see me about? I'm kind
1: of
0: busy.
1: I won't take up much of your time. I'm after a job.
0: Well, I'd like to give you one, but I haven't room for another man.
1: You're wrong. There's one job in your racket that's going to be open soon. Yours.
0: Mine?
1: Yeah.
0: Duke, you've got a funny sense of humor.
1: Yeah, I know. But this is one time I'm not kidding.
0: You better be kidding, or it might not be healthy for you.
1: I don't have to worry about my health anymore.
0: You'd better go while the going's good.
1: I like it here. You're the one who's leaving. Right now.
0: You haven't got a gun, Duke. The boys saw to that. And I have.
1: You're a little nervous, ain't you, Williams?
0: Stay where you are. I'll let you have it.
1: I don't scare easily. Not anymore.
0: You ask for it. Couldn't have missed. I won't this time.
1: Don't seem to be able to stop me, Williams.
2: I shot you. I tell you, I shot you. Why did you fall? Oh, it can't be. I put 6 bullets into you. Why did you fall?
1: Your gun is empty now, Williams. It's just you and me.
2: No, Duke, don't. I'll do anything you say. Stay away.
1: Too bad, Williams. You should have resigned when I gave you the chance. But you would be stubborn. That's what they'll all get if they stand in my way.

0: Hello, Mike. Come on in. I'm just totaling up the take for last month. Gonna be quite a haul.
1: Ah, Duke, you're headed for trouble. You've been expanding too fast, stepping on too many people's toes.
0: They don't want to get stepped on. They better stay out of my road. They've tried to bump me off a half a dozen times in the past month, and I'm still alive.
1: Duke, what is it that keeps you up, even after they put a dozen slugs into you?
0: Your job is to carry out my orders, not to ask questions.
1: Oh, I didn't mean anything by it.
0: I hope you didn't. Now, look, I want you to pick up a fast car. We're going after the Horton Diamond tonight.
1: The Horton Diamond?
0: Yeah.
1: Ah, Duke, that's suicide. We're cleaning up right here. Why risk our necks on a dangerous job?
0: Because I want the Horton Stone. The way I got it figured, we can't miss. Remember, their guns can't stop me.

0: Hey, is 70 the best you can get out of this car?
1: I got my foot down to the floor now.
0: Hey, look at that diamond, Mike. Isn't that a beauty? Think of it. I got $500,000 right in my hand.
1: Yeah, a lot of good it's going to do us if we don't shake that police car.
0: Yeah, you're right. They're hanging on. We got to shake them.
1: There's nothing more I can do. I'm pushing this crate as fast as it'll go.
0: All right, look out for this curve. We're taking it too fast.
1: Hey, I can't control it.
0: Look out. We're going over.

0: that car, will you? They must have been doing all of 70 when they crashed.
1: Yeah. They'll sure have a hard time identifying this guy behind the wheel. What a mess.
0: What about the other guy?
1: Let's have a look. Say, there isn't a mark on him. He's unconscious, but he doesn't appear to be hurt at all.
0: But he must be after a crash like this.
1: Take a look for yourself. I tell you, this guy is going to live.
0: A lot of good it'll do him. After killing two guards of the Horton estate, he's headed to the electric chair.

0: And now, to go on with the story of the King of the World, as it is written here in the sealed book. Duke Farson, having been duly tried and sentenced for the murders he committed, is being strapped into the electric chair.
1: Warden, you're wasting your time. This isn't the last mile from me. I'm one guy you can't fry.
2: All right, Richards, we can proceed now. Will you examine the body, Doctor?
3: Sorry to disappoint you, Warden, but I'm not dead.
2: Yeah, but you must be. No man has ever lived through it.
3: I'm not like other men, Warden. You can't kill me.
2: Richards, unstrap the prisoner from the chair. What's happened must be due to a mechanical defect. That must be it.
3: Hey, you look a little pale, Warden. It's good to get out of that chair. It's not very comfortable. But why are you all backing away from me? You afraid I'll hurt you? I'll just take this gun. That's better now. All right, Warden. Start marching. You're going to lead me to freedom if you want to live.

0: Duke.
1: Let me in, Joe. Quick. That's better. Hey, you look as though you'd seen a ghost, Joe.
0: The papers are full of stories about your escape. They say the juice was turned on, and yet when it was over, you got up and walked away.
1: Yeah, that's right. I told them I was one guy too big to be killed.
0: Look, Duke, I can't afford any trouble with the cops. You know I'm a three-time loser.
1: Shut up. I'm still giving orders. You'll do as I say. The cops can only send you up for life. I can do worse.
0: Don't talk like that. Duke, you know you can count on me. I'll do anything you say.
1: You'd better. I'm going to hole up here for a couple of weeks until the heat's off. Meanwhile, I'm going to make plans, big plans. I'm bigger than just being the king of the underworld. If I organize things right, there's no reason I can't use the underworld to take over the rest of the world. Yeah, that would make me king of the world. Wouldn't be hard to either. Why is that clock so loud? I can't even hear myself talk.
0: What clock? There isn't any in this apartment.
1: Are you deaf? Can't you hear it?
0: No, Duke, honest. I don't hear a thing. You must be imagining things.
1: I don't know. I don't hear it so loud now either. Yeah, I guess maybe it was my imagination. Yet I could have sworn. Well, never mind. I got other things to think of. Big things.

0: Why don't you sit down, Duke, and take it easy?
1: I'm tired of sitting. 3 weeks in this rat trap is enough for anyone. I've had about enough.
0: The heat's on as big as ever, Duke. I never saw him as anxious to get anyone. Every time I go out, I expect some dick to trail me back to this hideout.
1: Suppose you let me do the worrying,
0: sure,
1: huh?
0: Sure. I was only talking. Have you been having any more of those attacks lately?
1: I'm okay. Stop talking about it. It's bad enough without having to be reminded about it. I don't want to hear... Hey, what's that?
0: What, Duke?
1: That buzzing sound. Keeps growing louder and louder.
0: I don't hear nothing.
1: Listen, you must hear it. It's a fly. Yeah, and it's getting louder. I tell you, I can't stand it.
0: A fly?
1: Yeah.
0: I don't hear it. Wait, there's one over there flying around us cracks.
1: Well, do something, will you? I can't stand the noise. It's driving me crazy.
0: Take it easy, Duke. I'm doing my best to kill it.
1: Oh, thanks, Joe. It's gone now. For a while, I thought I'd blow my top.
0: Maybe you'd better see a doctor, Duke. You've been getting these attacks more and more these past 3 weeks.
1: No doctor can do me any good. There's only one man that can help me.
0: Who's that?
1: That's the professor.

0: You remember me, don't you, Professor?
1: Yes, of course. I've been reading quite a bit about you in the papers lately, Mr. Farson.
0: Your serum was all right, Professor. It saved me from being electrocuted, but I don't know, these last 3 weeks, something's happened, and I don't like it.
1: Suppose you tell me about it.
0: I keep getting attacks. Maybe I'm listening to the radio. Everything's fine. Then all of a sudden it grows louder, as though someone was turning it on full blast.
1: Mm-hmm.
0: It pounds on my head until I think I'm going crazy. Professor, I can't stand it. You got to help me.
1: You recall that when you asked for my serum, I told you it hadn't been perfected?
0: Well?
1: That I didn't know what effect it would have on the human body?
0: Yeah, I know, but you got to help me now. I can't go on this way. I keep waiting for the next attack. Each one is worse than the last.
1: You remember my great Dane Caesar, don't you?
0: Yeah, sure. He tried to take a piece out of my throat, didn't he?
1: I'll open this trap door. You see him in the cellar.
0: Huh?
1: There he is, Mr. Farson.

0: sound he hears is 100-fold greater. I'm speaking to you in normal tone of voice. Yet to Caesar, I'm shouting unbearably loud.
1: You mean that...
0: Caesar is passed into a condition where every sound is sheer torment. To be quite frank, he went insane 3 months ago.
1: Oh. Well, why don't you kill him? Put him out of his misery.
0: You forget, Mr. Farson, that the serum still protects him from death. He can't die.
1: And is that what'll happen to me in a few months?
0: Yes, I'm sorry to say.
1: But, Professor, there must be something you can do. Maybe you got another serum, huh? Anything. I've got money.
0: I'm sorry, but it isn't a question of money. I can offer you no help.
1: I can't go on this way, waiting for each new attack. And then in the end, if only there was an end, if only I could die.
0: Possibly there is a way out.
1: There is? Tell me. I'll do anything.
0: Well, as you know, my serum can prevent death from a dozen bullet wounds. But there might be one way its great healing powers could be defeated.
1: Yeah, which way is that?
0: If you were to use an explosive, a powerful explosive, you might blow yourself up into so many pieces that the serum would no longer be able to defeat death.
1: Yeah. Yeah, I see what you mean. One of the mob once had an accident with Nitro. They never found a trace of him. Yeah. Yeah, Nitro. That would do the trick.
0: Yes, quite possibly. If the attacks continue and they're beyond endurance, it may be your one way of escape.
1: My one way of escape? Once I thought that with your serum, I'd come to rule the world. Now I'm looking for a way out of it.

0: It's you, Duke.
1: Yeah. You expecting someone else?
0: No, no, of course not.
1: What are you so jittery about?
0: Oh, me?
1: Yeah.
0: I'm okay. What'd the guy you went to see say?
1: He can't help me. No one can.
0: What are you going to do, Duke?
1: There's nothing I can do but wait. Maybe he was wrong. Maybe I won't get them attacks anymore. After all, just because it happened to the dog doesn't mean that... Hey, what's that? That steady pounding. It's growing louder and louder.
0: Must be another attack.
1: I can't stand it. It keeps pounding. Louder and louder.
0: Maybe it's the faucet in the kitchen. It's been leaking lately. I'll have a look at it.
1: I can't go on this way. I tell you, I can't. It's gone now, but there'll be another attack. And then another.
0: The faucet was leaking. I just turned it off. Was that what was troubling you, Duke?
1: Yeah. It's no use. I can't go on this way, waiting for it to happen all the time. And then ending up like that dog.
0: What dog?
1: Never mind. Get out the car. We're going on a little trip.
0: Trip?
1: Yeah.
0: Where to, Duke?
1: Upstate to the old hideout. I'm going to try to take the one way out.
0: Duke, won't you tell me what we come to this old place for?
1: You'll see. Come on. What are you looking around for?
0: Nothing. No, no.
1: Have you got the shovel?
0: Yeah. Won't you at least tell me what we need the shovel for?
1: You're going to do some digging for me in the cellar.
0: There's something buried in the cellar?
1: Yeah, nitro. All right, here's the cellar door.
0: Nitro? You mean that's what's buried down there?
1: Yeah. We stored it here for safe-cracking jobs. Now I got a better use for it.
0: You aren't going to get me to dig it up. It'd be suicide.
1: You saved this gun, don't you, Joe? You haven't much choice. Now start down those steps.
0: But... I can't see. It's pitch dark down here.
1: That's okay. Just feel your way down the steps. We get to the bottom, I'll light a candle.
0: Duke, please don't make me...
1: Keep going.
0: Duke, that was the bottom step. What about lighting a match?
1: Okay, just a second. I've got one here.
2: Hey, wait, Ross. I got his gun.
3: I got him.
1: Let go of me.
3: Give me a hand.
1: I gotta reach that nitro. Let go.
4: Get him, coppers. Get him or he'll blow us all up.
1: Ah, you rat. You squealed on me.
5: Hold that light on him, Jordan.
1: Well, I slipped the cuffs on
3: him. I got him.
1: You've got to let me get to the nitro. It's the only way I can die.
6: He's as crazy as a loon.
5: Yeah, a place for this guy's in a padded cell.

0: All right, Farson, in you go.
1: All right.
0: There. You won't be able to hurt yourself in that nice padded cell. And you won't be able to hear any of those loud noises again,
1: no,
0: either.
1: No noises.
0: There aren't any radios or watches or automobile horns that can bother you in that cell. It's guaranteed 100% soundproof. Now be a good boy.
1: Oh, you gotta let me go. I want to die, do you hear? You can't let me live and suffer these attacks. Let me out of here. Let me out, do you hear? I can't stay. Oh, it's starting again. Another attack. It's growing louder and louder. A steady pounding. Oh, it's my heart beating. Growing louder and louder. I can't stop it. I can't stop it.

0: And that is the story of the king of the world, as it is written in the sealed book. Years have passed, but Duke Ferguson is still locked up in the padded cell. Day and night he begs to be executed, and yet at the same moment he knows he can't die, that the serum in his blood has given him immortality and sentenced him to a life filled with torturous sounds from which there is no escape. There is no escape. It is so written here in the sealed book. But the sound of the great gong tells me I must close the great book once again.
1: One moment, keeper of the book. What story from the sealed book will you tell us next time?
0: Next time? What shall it be? A tale of madness? Of terror? Of dark deeds in far lands? For I have them here, all the stories that ever happened, and many that have yet to come to pass. But I'll find one for you in just a moment.

0: And now, keeper of the book, have you found the story you'll tell next time?
1: Yes, I found one. It's a story about a ruthless man who put money above all and wouldn't stop at murder to achieve his ends. The title of the tale is Death Spins a Web.
0: Be sure to be with us again next time when the great gong heralds another strange and exciting story from...
2: The Sealed Book.
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5: Here it is. The name Walter Vincent. Occupation chemist. Yes, Walter. For 4 years you have been an employee of the Randall Foundation for scientific research. And in that time, you have come to realize how wrong you were to select science as a life work. Although you were diligent and accurate, you lack inventiveness. And many times during recent months, your wife Carol has pointed out in no uncertain terms the long and fruitless road which lies ahead of you. This realization brought you to temptation and a choice. Now for a moment, I, Fate, look ahead to a single instant in your life. An instant of decision.
6: I don't intend to give up everything now, Walter, no matter what it means.
7: Good. We still have a chance if we work together. You see, Kramer is going to give Philip that letter at the masquerade.
6: I don't understand,
7: Walter. And that means just one thing. I'll have to go to the masquerade in his place. And I'll have to get rid of Philip.
5: In that decision, Walter Vincent, you will find your goal and your destruction. Soon it will be time for a further entry under your name. When I have written, I will read from the record of Walter Vincent in the Diary of Fate.

0: the life of Walter Vincent, an infamous decision was made. Yet in the final analysis, it was a little thing, seemingly insignificant, that determined the inevitable outcome. It is ever thus. Remember, Walter Vincent, where it all started? You were driving home from the funeral of Professor Rudolf Tigman, an associate of the Foundation, who had died suddenly of a heart attack. Your wife and Philip Webb, also a chemist at the Foundation, were talking as you drove through the heavy rain.
1: He was a great scientist, old Tigman. The Foundation is certainly going to miss him.
2: Strange, isn't it? How suddenly and unexpectedly it can happen. Just like that, and it's all over.
3: Yeah, that's right, Carol.
1: I only hope I can achieve half as much in my life as he did in his. I'd consider it a lifetime well spent.
2: What? How can you say that, Philip? Professor Tigman was a lonely old man. He never really lived in his whole life. He never had any money or fun. Just work and more work. That's all he knew.
1: Yes, but look at all the splendid things he accomplished.
2: And where did that get him? I'll bet he wished plenty of times he'd enjoyed life more as he went along. Believe me, I'm not going to stake my happiness on a future I may never see.
1: Oh, excuse me, Carol. This next corner will be fine, Walter.
3: Oh, okay, Phil. Glad to drive you on home, though.
1: No, thanks. But there is one thing.
3: Yeah?
1: I'm going out to Tigman's lab tomorrow, and I'd appreciate it if you'd come along and sort of help me put his things in order out there.
3: Why, sure, Phil. Glad to.
1: Fine. See you tomorrow, then. Goodbye.
3: Goodbye.
2: Walter, I meant what I said about that future. I'm completely fed up with the way we live.
3: Oh, Carol, darling, don't talk like that. We'll get our chance one of these days.
2: One of these days can be a long, long time. I'm not going to wait much longer.
3: Well, you won't have to, honey. With Tigman gone, there are openings all down the line.
2: Ugh.
3: And I'm almost a cinch to head my department.
2: Well, we'll see, Walter. We'll see.
0: Yes, Walter. A pressing impatience in Carol's heart is like a whip to your ambition. It caused you do anything to make her happy. But the next morning, when the promotions were announced, the one you expected went to Philip. It was a humiliating shock to you. And you knew how Carol would take it. By the time you arrived at Tigman's remote laboratory, you had regained control of yourself. And nothing was said at the promotion as you helped Philip pack the clutter of apparatus, supplies, and papers. And then, Walter, a little thing happened.
1: I guess you can get most of that stuff in this box, Walter.
3: Yes, I think so. By the way, what was Tigman working on, Phil, do you know?
1: I have no idea. I used to be his assistant, but for the last 6 months, they had me back in the office. I hope there's something in these papers that'll tell us.
3: Yeah. Well, I'll make a list of everything I put in this box.
1: Fine. I'll go get something to carry the books in.
3: Yeah. Oh, blast it anyway.
1: What happened?
3: Oh, my pen had leaked. I've smeared ink all over.
1: Oh, there's probably a blotter in that bottom drawer of the desk. Be back in a minute.
0: You open the desk drawer, Walter. And as you searched for a blotter, your eyes fell on something else. Something destined to change your entire life. A notebook. At one glance, you realized what was in it. The results of the last 6 months of intense research by the great Tigman. A completely revolutionary method of cracking crude oil. You heard Philip returning, and quickly, you slipped the notebook into your pocket and turned to face him.
3: By the way, Phil, I haven't congratulated you on your promotion yet. I think it's great.
1: Thanks, Walter. I appreciate that. It was between us, you know, and, well, I thought maybe you'd...
3: Oh, I'd resent it? No, not me. You make a better executive than I, anyway. I'd be lost out of the lab.
1: Oh, thank you, Walter. I'm taking my vacation soon, and when I get back, let's get together, huh?
4: Sure.
1: Oh, by the way, what are you working on, Walter?
4: Petroleum. Okay. Yes, and I think I may have something, too. Or don't say anything about it, Phil. You see, I'm not sure yet, but if I'm on the right track, it'll be big. Very big.
0: Yes, Walter. Because of a leaking fountain pen, you alone had found Teichman's notebook. You could have turned it over to the Foundation, but you had other ideas. In the days that passed, you made certain that nowhere else among Teichman's papers was there a hint of what he had been working on. You checked and tested his formula. It was complete and accurate. Then, at last, you were ready. The startling announcement came out that you, Walter Vincent, had devised a new and revolutionary method for refining crude oil.
5: This is amazing, Walter. As the director of the Randall Foundation, I congratulate you. And leave it to me, my boy. I'll see to it that you get a position at once where you can really exercise your ability.
3: Well, thank you, Dr. Crane.
6: And congratulations, Walter.
3: Thank you.
6: That was great publicity for the outfit. And say, I want you to pose with Dr. Kramer here, and then we'll get some individual portraits, some action shots of you in the lab, too. You know, the papers are going to eat this up.
0: Yes. Just 3 short weeks after you had stolen Professor Teichman's notebook, Walter, your world was completely changed. You had a new job at more than double your old salary. You were known in scientific circles as a very promising young man. And Carol, of course, was delighted. But the change, Walter, had been brought about by your choice for evil. And already forces were gathering against you. Even as you relished your newfound glory, and Carol chattered happily about a forthcoming party, another little thing happened.
2: Oh, Walter, this will be the first party we've gone to in years where I can really feel like somebody.
3: Yes, I know. Well, I told you our break would come one day.
2: Oh, I'm glad it's a masquerade. I've got the most wonderful idea for a costume. Marie Antoinette.
3: Oh?
2: But oil. Going to be expensive.
3: Oh, darling, I don't care if it is. We can afford it now, and if it'll make you happy, you... Oh, I'll get it, Carol. Hello? Walter Vincent speaking.
7: This is Dr. Kramer, Walter. Do you know when Philip Webb is coming back from his vacation?
3: The day after tomorrow, I think, Doctor.
7: Oh, that's too bad.
3: Why? What's the matter, Doctor?
7: Well, I'm leaving town tonight, and I wanted to see him before I left. A very strange thing just happened, Walter. It was like getting a message from the grave.
3: Well, a message from the grave? What do you mean, Doctor?
7: An envelope addressed to Philip just arrived. It was evidently lost in the mail. You see, it's from Professor Teichman. It must be about the work he was doing when he died.
0: Yes, Walter. A little thing. A misaddressed envelope. A letter lost in the mail now suddenly loomed up in your life as a huge stumbling block that would topple your whole world into ruin. You knew that somehow you had to get that letter or you were trapped. But you realized that the first thing you had to do was tell Carol. Tell her the whole thing. You had to know if you could depend on her.
3: And that's the way it happened, Carol. That's the whole story. Well, don't just stand there. Say something.
2: It's such a shock. I don't know what to say. You've got to get that letter, Walter. Some way you've got to get it.
3: That's what I wanted you to say, Carol. I had to know if I could count on your help.
2: I don't intend to give up everything now, Walter. No matter what it means.
3: Good. We still have a chance if we work together. You see, Kramer is going to give Philip that letter at the dance.
2: I don't understand,
3: Walter. And that means one thing. I'll have to go to the masquerade in his place. And I'll have to get rid of Philip.
0: Yes, Walter. Because of a fountain pen that leaked. A little thing. You were faced with a decision. And your choice was for evil. Now, because of another little thing, a misaddressed envelope, you were threatened with exposure and disgrace. A net of circumstances was closing around you. Soon there would be no escape. Soon, I will write again under your name in the Diary of

0: was 3 days later. 3 tense worried days later. But you, Walter, finally added the last detail to your method of murder. Philip had returned from his vacation, and you had talked to him. Then you explained your scheme to Carol.
1: Oh, Walter, I'm afraid. Are you sure there's no other way?
2: Positive. I've looked for that letter every place I possibly could since Kramer's been gone. I can't find it. There's nothing else we can do.
1: All right, Walter.
2: Now listen, I've talked to Philip. He's going to the masquerade as Pinocchio. He's got a mask that covers the whole head, and it'll fit me. I told him today that I had to go to New York, so he thinks you're going to the dance with him. I want to be sure a lot of people know that.
1: Well, that'll be easy. Then what?
2: Saturday evening, I'll get on the train here and get off when it stops at Maplewood. You meet me there with the car.
1: And bring you back here?
2: Yes. Then I'll take care of Philip. We'll go to the dance, get the letter from Kramer, and leave. I'll catch a plane. I've already got the reservation under the name of Jones. I'll overtake the train and get back on it. All you know is that Phil was a little high when he took you home.
1: Oh, Walter, what if something goes wrong?
2: Nothing can go wrong, I tell you. Not if we're careful and use our heads. The hardest time will be the dance. We'll really have to play our parts there. And play them well.
0: Yes, Walter. From now on, you'd have to play a part. And play it well. For murder is a hazardous game. Where they would do the most good, you drop casual bits of information about your trip to New York, and that Philip was escorting Carol to the dance. And finally, on Saturday night, you even fixed it so David Sloan, the Foundation's public relations man, was at the station with Carol to see you off.
3: So if you can drop in and see him, it'll be worth a feature story in his new magazine.
2: Well, I'll certainly try, David. It all depends on how much time I have.
4: Well, Mr. Vincent, busy or not, you better find time somewhere to write me every day. Understand?
3: Sorry you're going to miss that masquerade tonight, old boy. That's the one thing nobody really should miss.
2: Don't I know it. And I'm sending Carol with Philip Webb. Pinocchio and Marie Antoinette should make quite a pair. Hey, you think I can trust them together?
3: I think so. Pinocchio's made of wood, you know.
4: Yes, but there are no strings on him either.
3: Well, I'll keep an eye on them, Walter. Have a good time in the city and hurry back.
2: I will, David. Better get aboard, Carol. Now, don't forget, one block south of the station at Maplewood. And don't be late.
1: I won't, don't worry. I'll get rid of David and leave right away.
0: As the train traveled a few miles to Maplewood, you talked with the porter about your compartment, tipped him lavishly, spoke to the conductor, and made certain that several of the passengers were aware of your presence and would remember you. Then, as the train pulled to a stop in Maplewood, you stepped off quickly, quietly, melted into the crowd. A few minutes later, you were with Carol in your car, speeding back the way you had come.
2: Better slow down a little, Carol.
1: We have to hurry, Walter.
2: Slow down, I said. All we need right now is to be picked up for speeding. That'd fix things fine.
1: When we get to Phillips, shall I wait for you?
2: No. Go on home, put on your costume. I'll pick you up in his car.
1: All right. We're almost there. It's down on the next block.
2: Okay, turn here and stop. I'll walk the rest of the way.
1: Walter.
2: What?
1: Walter, be careful.
2: Don't worry, this will be easy. The tough part's going to be that dance afterwards, and don't forget that for a minute. Now go on home and get dressed. I got to get going.

0: What is... Why, Walter, I thought you were on your way to New York.
1: Well, I'm supposed to be. You're still going to the dance, aren't you?
0: Of course. I'm just dressing now.
1: Well, let me in, Philip. Yeah, I got to talk to you.
0: Sure, come in. What is it, Walter? What's wrong?
1: Is anyone else here now?
0: No. Walter, what's the matter?
1: Philip, are you going to be alone tomorrow?
0: Why, yes. Yes, I am.
1: All day? You're not expecting anyone? Not going out?
0: No, not until 9 tomorrow night. Oh, why?
1: Oh, that's fine, fine. Philip, I'm in a jam. Bad one. I want to stay here tonight. Could you help me out?
0: Now, wait a minute. I think you'd better start at the beginning and tell me all about it.
1: All right, but... Oh, is that whiskey there in the decanter? I really need a drink, Phil.
0: Well, I'll get it for you. I've never seen you like this, Walter. You're in bad shape. Oh, here you are.
1: Thanks. Well, Philip, it's like this. Oh, the glass. I'm sorry, Phil. It slipped.
0: Oh, forget it. You'd better sit down, Walter. I'll pick up the pieces. It's nothing. Go on, sit down, Walter. Walter, the poker, what are you...
2: Yes, Walter. Killing Philip was simple. For a moment you stared down at him, lying dead in front of his fireplace. Then you moved quickly. You took his keys from his pocket, set his watch ahead to midnight, and smashed the crystal. Arranged the room to look as if he had fallen, and struck his head while replacing a light bulb in the chandelier. Then you entered his bedroom. When you came out again, you were Philip Webb, fully dressed in the bizarre costume of Pinocchio. A few minutes later, in Philip's car, you picked up Carol and drove to the masquerade.
3: Walter, you're sure everything's all right? You didn't make any mistake.
1: No, I didn't. Now stop worrying me, will you? You keep watching me in there, and just as soon as I get that letter from Dr. Kramer, you fake a headache so we can leave.
3: All right.
1: And don't let me get stuck with anybody while I have to talk too much.
3: I won't.
1: All right. We better go on in. And for heaven's sake, act like nothing's happened. Everything depends on this now.
4: Well, I'll be. Pinocchio, you old rascal. Get up, terrific.
5: Oh, you like it?
4: Phil, that's a wonderful costume. I got to get a picture of that one. What a head and what a face.
3: I told him it was going to be the best in the place.
4: That's great, Carol. It really is. Say, you're rather pretty good yourself, Marie Antoinette.
3: Thank you.
4: It's sure too bad old Walter had to miss this party. We're really going to have a time tonight.
1: Kramer hasn't shown up yet, Carol, but he should be here any minute. How am I doing? Heard your comment?
3: You're doing fine. I don't think anybody suspects a thing. Just keep it up.
1: Don't worry, I will. We can't slip now.
4: Oh, Philip, pardon me, folks. Phil, Dr. Kramer just came in. He wants to see you a minute. He's back there in the corner.
5: Oh, thanks a lot, David. I'll go right away.
3: I'll wait for you here, Philip.
6: Well, hello there, Philip, or should I say Pinocchio. That certainly is a fine costume.
5: Oh, hello, Dr. Kramer.
6: What I wanted to see you about, Philip, is a letter. It was lost in the mail, I presume. You see, it's for you, from Professor Tignan.
5: From Tignan?
6: Yes, I have it here. Do you want it now? I can just as easily keep it until Monday.
5: No, I'll take it now, Doctor, and thank you very much.
3: Oh, Philip...
5: Excuse me, Doctor. Yes, Carol?
3: I'm sorry, but my head is splitting. Would you mind taking me home?
5: Oh, that's too bad, Carol. Of course not. Come along.
1: I've got it, Carol. I've got the letter. Now nobody will ever know. Now we're set for life.
2: Yes, Walter, it was all over now. You had the letter. The perfect alibi for murder. All you had to do was leave the dance, get back on the train, and you were safe. But Take heed, you who listen, lest you think fate unjust, a conspirator in evil. In a few moments, I will write for the last time under the name Walter Vincent. When I have written, I will read from the Diary of Fate.

0: Yes, Walter. As you and Carol moved toward the door of the ballroom, you were confident that your masquerade had been successful. Yes, your impersonation of Philip Webb had been perfect. And now safety lay only a few feet away. But then, Walter, another little thing happened.
1: Let's get going, Carol.
2: Oh, my heel.
1: Carol, what's the matter?
2: The heel of my slipper broke and caught in my skirt.
3: Let me get it.
4: Attention, ladies and gentlemen. Here's the high spot of the evening. Yes, friends, this has been a wonderful party. And now, hey, wait a minute. Don't let that Pinocchio get away. I've got a big surprise for you. You can't leave now.
5: I've got to leave.
4: The judges committee has selected the outstanding masquerader of the evening, none other than Pinocchio. Now, folks, it's midnight. And you're first, my boy, so remove your mask, Pinocchio, and take a bow, Mr. Philip Webb.
5: Remove your mask? No,
4: come on, folks. He's bad. Look at your hand, Phil.
5: Stop it.
4: I got it all.
6: Why, it's not Phil Webb. It's Walter Vincent.
0: Yes, Walter. Your masquerade was perfect. So perfect that you won first prize and destroyed your own alibi. And now, as the seconds tick away inexorably toward the moment of your execution for murder, your wife Carol, for her part in the crime, sits alone in her prison cell, waiting hopelessly for an empty future. And now it is time to close the book. Another entry has been duly noted on the pages of eternity. And justice has been served. In the case of Walter Vincent, as in the cases of all mortals, I, fate, am but the instrument of a plan. And the countless little things that happen are the tools with which I work. Because of a fountain pen that leaked, this man, Walter Vincent, was given an opportunity. And he chose for evil. Then, because the heel of a slipper broke and delayed his escape for a few critical seconds, I, fate, brought him to justice. Ponder well the moral, you who listen. And remember, there is a page for you.

The cast included Herbert Litton, Tom Brown, Gloria Blondell, Peter Leeds, John Arthur, Ray Erlenborn, Ivan Dittmars, and Hal Sawyer. Diary of Fate is a Larry Finley transcription. Brought to you from Hollywood.

0: Ladies and gentlemen, we now present George Edwards in Dr. Jekyll and Mr. Hyde.
1: Mind you, I'd have known naught of all this I'm telling you if it hadn't have been for Billy Pedlar, who was coming home from market and heard the goings-on. He got off his horse and went to take a peep through the window, and he seen Hyde fair tear the ring from off her hand.
0: I was wondering how you knew so much.
1: There ain't much as Mrs. Meeser, I can tell you that.
0: So it seems.
1: Speaking of finger rings, that be a right queer one you're wearing now. Hey, if you'll excuse me for remarking on it.
0: Yes, yes, it is rather unusual. It belonged to my father.
1: Oh, did it now? I had a thought run through my head when I seen it, but I must have been mistaken.
0: Why, what did you think?
1: Well, Billy Pedlar told me about the ring that I'd took off the Widow Cole's hand. He'd seen her wearing it afore, you know, and I'd have sworn it were the same as you be wearing now.
0: Yes, you're quite right. Hyde did wear it. I'd lent it to him for a while.
1: Oh, then he were a friend of yours.
0: Well, not exactly a friend, but I had a good deal to do with him. In a way, I was responsible for him. That's why I've come down here now, to try and see what can be done to make up for what he did.
1: It'll take more than the power of mortal man to undo what Hyde did.
0: Oh, but I can do something, surely. Thurza's still alive, and young Sam...
1: They be living, but there's a sight of bitterness and suffering that can't be wiped away. Maybe you don't know the full story.
0: Then tell me. I know Hyde's side of it, but I'd like to hear another.
1: Well, as I was saying, after Hyde had forced her to her knees afore him and made her beg his pardon, poor young Thurza run out of the house and down the road like one demented. She was smarting from the blows her mare had fetched her. And then there were the times she took the knife to Hyde. Well, she were sobbing and crying to herself as she run out of the place and didn't seem to rightly know what she were at. Billy Pedlar called to her, but she never heeded him nor stopped until she came to young Sam's place and banged on the door.
2: Sam, let me in.
3: Thurza, Lord of mercy, lass, what become of you?
2: Oh,
3: hush now. Calm yourself and tell us what it's all about. Here, let me dry your eyes. Lord save us. What's this on your face? Did someone strike you?
2: Mother, she beat me, Sam, something cruel.
3: And why?
2: Because I took to her about the way she's going on. I couldn't stand it any longer, Sam, and that's the truth. I'm very ashamed I be.
3: And she struck you?
2: With a pot stick. I be black and blue.
3: Oh, I can see your face, poor lass. Come, let me bathe that cut above your eye and fetch you some to drink.
2: No, I couldn't touch a thing.
3: Oh, just a drink of milk or maybe some tea. It'll help to calm you. Come now, that's a good lass. Hester and father be sitting in the kitchen. We'll go into them and tell them what it is that's happened to you.
2: No. I shouldn't have come. I should have hid me shame. What do your father say when he hears about it?
3: Don't you take no notice of him. He's an old man with a bitter tongue. It's me you've got to take heed of, and I'll say you did right to come here. Where else should you go?
2: I hadn't nowhere else. Since mother's took to carrying on so brazen, there ain't hardly no one as'll speak to me.
3: Oh, we'll change all that. You and me'll be wed, and I'd like to see the man or woman that scorned my wife. Come along now, don't be afeard. We'll tell the old man, and I'll not stand for any of his goings on where you're concerned.
2: Oh.
3: What? What's the matter, lass?
2: My wrist. You took my wrist.
3: Has your wrist been hurt, too? Let me look at it. Oh. How come you by this? Where'd you get these bruises and these finger marks?
2: Oh, Tommy, it were him. He all but broke it.
3: Him? Do you mean Hyde?
2: Fair bad, I were. I can't tell you about it, but I tried to kill him, Sam. I tried to drive a knife into him. I hated him that much.
3: Lord have mercy. And he did this to you.
2: He grabbed me by the wrist and made me drop the knife. And then he forced me down on my knees and made me beg his pardon and thank him for his kindness to Mother.
3: By crikey, I'll choke the cur for this.
4: Who's there, Sam?
3: It be Thurza, Father. She's in trouble.
4: Bring her here, then.
3: Come along, lass. Dry your tears. Hester will take care of you. And I'll be off to deal with Hyde.
2: Oh, look out for him, Sam. He'd do anything.
3: He'll not do what he's done to you and get clear of it. Come, here's the kitchen. Go ye in and bide with Hester.
5: Why, sir, this is a long time since she last come here. Saints alive, what's happened to ye?
3: Fetch some water and a piece of clean rag, Hester. Thurza's in no state to be worried. It's help she needs.
4: What's the meaning of it? How did she come by the bruiser's neck, cuts on her cheek?
3: She had trouble with her mother.
4: Her mother, eh? Why did she come here?
3: Well, where else should she go?
4: Better stick in her own place, not go dragging beaten folks into the shame and disgrace they're not responsible for.
5: Father, shame on you to speak to Thurza so.
2: It's all right. I shouldn't have came. I'm sorry. I'll go.
3: Thurza! You stop where you are.
2: No, Sam, I'll go.
3: Not while I'm here. You won't.
4: Send her away, let her pass.
3: Would you let her go back to that house? Would you see what's been done to her?
4: What's that got to do with me?
3: It's got a lot to do with me. Thurza's my lass, and I'll not stand by and see her treated ill. Not by you nor anybody else.
4: Then it's the worse for you. Because I'll not have one of her kind in my house so long as I'm master of it.
3: One of her kind? What do you mean?
4: It's an ill bird that'll come out of that nest. Her father were a waster and a drunkard. And her mother? Ha! Well, let's say no more of her.
2: Oh, stop it, stop. I never should have come here. And I'll go.
5: You go after her, Sam, and fetch her back.
4: If he does, I'll slam the door in both their faces.
3: I'll take a chance on that. I'm going for Thurza.
5: Father, Bent, you're ashamed of yourself. Speaking to the poor lass like that and her in such a pass.
4: But who brought her to it?
5: Is it her fault? Was she ever off with a decent, right-living, respectable girl, no matter what her mother might have done?
4: There's bad blood in that brood, and I want none of it in mine.
5: You've never wanted Sam to marry her, and this suits you fine.
4: It proves what I say. There's bad blood, and it'll show even though you wait till you're 40, like the widow Cole.
5: And if Thurza ever comes to any wrong, it'll be you who helped to drive her there.
4: Well, what's that you say?
5: She's in mortal trouble, and you've driven her out. And you call yourself a Christian.
4: You shut your mouth, girl. I have no child of mine talk to me that way.
5: And I'll not stand by and see a poor lass driven out when she's so sore in need of help. You can get your own supper. I'm going off to help Sam find her and to bring her back.
1: And that were the beginning of the old man's sickness. When they come back, they found him lying on the floor of his kitchen. And it were days afore he spoke. And he hasn't never set foot to the ground from that day to this. Oh, it were a black time all round that night. And all of it on account of that devil Hyde.
3: Tell me.
1: Didn't you say as Hester were coming down to see you sometime this evening?
3: Yes. She promised she would when I was out at their place today.
1: Well, she be coming now. Get her to tell you what happened that night out on the moors. She and Sam were there. She can tell you firsthand, which is more than I can do.
3: I wonder, will she?
1: Ask her. No, I'll go out of here and leave the two of you alone. It'll be easier for her that way. Well, good night, dear, and thank you kindly for the baccy and the ale.
3: Thank you for telling me so much. I'm very indebted to you.
1: To me? For gossiping? I must tell me daughter that. I doubt if she'll believe it, though. Good night, sir.
3: Good night, Jeremy. Good night. I want you to believe that I'd do anything in my power to set the rights, the wrongs you and your brother and Thurza have suffered at the hands of Hyde. The blackest day in my whole life was when I first set eyes on his hideous form and face.
2: Did you ever see the like of it? It fair made my blood run cold. Oh, how could Thurza's mother... Oh, well, that's all past and gone now. She's dead this 3 years past, and all her follies wear.
0: Dead?
2: Aye. She caught a chill that wild night we were searching on the moors for Thurza. Soaked to the bone she were, and nought we could do would make her come inside to cease the search. She were ill a long time after that, and never rightly got over it.
0: And where was Thurza found?
2: At the bottom of one of the old tin workings. She'd been there 2 days before Sam caught a glimpse of her.
0: But how did she get there?
2: The night were awful wild. I guess she didn't rightly know what she were about and stumbled as she ran along. She tried to save herself, poor lass, and hung on to a bit of a bush as she slipped down the side. That's how Sam got track of her. He seed it where it had pulled out by the roots, and he climbed down to look.
0: But... she wasn't killed.
2: Not killed, but mortal hurt. Her back, it were. She's lay like a log ever since.
0: And Sam went off to South Africa.
2: He never forgave his father for driving her out that night. And never a word has he spoken to him since. It's all but broke poor father's heart. He'd be a hard man, but Sam were his only son... and the light of his eyes.
0: Well, there's something I can do. I can bring Sam back from South Africa and give your father back his son.
2: Aye, but what about poor Thurza?
0: I'm a doctor, a surgeon. I've done many things to help people who've been crippled. I can't say till I've seen her, but it may be possible.
2: To make her well again?
0: Don't hope for too much, but perhaps I can do something.
2: I'd go down on my knees and give thanks every day of my life if you could do something for Sam. It were that drove him off to South Africa as much as anything. He was set on marrying her, cripple or no cripple. And when she wouldn't hear of it, he couldn't stick the place no more.
0: Very well, then. That is my task. I must bring your brother back and give him Thurza well and strong again.

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0: Family quarrel is not unusual, and I suppose the best of us have them every once in a while. My family is no exception, and once a year we have a battle royal. It all started in 1918 when something called daylight saving time was adopted in New York. My city cousins pushed themselves ahead an hour while the rest of the family throughout the country remained on standard time. Well, progress is no crime, but ambition might be. It all depends. I'm thinking now of young George Finney and his pretty wife, Arlene. Ambition there was mated with greed, and the offspring was a monster.
1: I'm so glad you came. It was awful. Simply awful. I couldn't stand it anymore.
2: Take it easy, lady. Sit down.
1: I should have called the police a long time ago. I don't know why I waited. Yes, I do. I loved him so. I just couldn't believe it, that's all, in spite of everything.
2: What's the story, Mrs. Finney?
1: Well, it started a couple of months ago in Santa Monica. I was a cashier in a barbecue when I first met George. He was tall and clean-cut with a handsome smile. He had a cute line and a fast delivery, and I liked him right away. He was Hollywood, and Hollywood was just where I wanted to be. So you're in pictures, Mr. Finney.
2: You bet.
1: You're not an actor.
2: Actor? Oh, not a chance. I work inside, the production end.
1: I always wanted to get into pictures, but I never had much luck.
2: Oh, with your shape, you don't need much luck.
1: You think I'm pretty?
2: Oh, a knockout. I don't know. I've seen the best in pictures. Turn your face to the left for a minute. Mm-hmm. Photogenic, just like I thought. Ever try to get into a studio?
1: Once. I got 2 days' work as an extra in the mob scene. I could have gotten more, I guess. But you have to have a wardrobe, and that costs money.
2: Oh, not when you know the angles. Hey, look, when do you knock off from work?
1: Oh, in half an hour.
2: Well, how about driving to the beach? We can have a swim, talk it over.
1: Well, I don't know. I've made it a rule never to date anybody I meet in here. It's not a good policy for a girl like me.
2: Well, I'm harmless, honey. Besides, you've seen me in here before.
1: But we've never spoken to each other up to now.
2: Well, you gotta begin somewhere. Come on, what do you say?
1: Well, I meet you, Mr. Finney.
2: Out front, half an hour. And, honey...
1: Yeah?
2: Call me George.
1: We went to the beach and had a swim. And he couldn't have been more of a gentleman. He told me in a month or so a new epic was going into production at his studio. And he'd see if he could work me in. I saw him 4 times that week and 5 the next. Pretty soon it was every day. I knew I was falling, and so did he. I never thought it would happen so fast.
2: Buys like a top, don't she?
1: It's a very nice car, George.
2: Well, it's second hand, but it fills the bill. And it's a nice jalopy for a honeymoon.
1: Are you getting married?
2: Sure.
1: To whom?
2: To you.
1: It's the first I heard about it.
2: Look, Arlene, I'm nuts about you.
1: But, George, we hardly know each other.
2: So what? Do we have to wait till we're 50 to get acquainted?
1: George, stop kidding me.
2: Oh, I'm not kidding, honey. You and I could make a team. I'll be a big shot in pictures one day, and so will you. Oh, come on, how about it, Harley? Oh,
1: gee, I don't know, George.
2: Now, listen, I don't propose to every dame I meet. Marriage is a lifelong proposition. It takes a lot of thought.
1: I know.
2: Well, I've done my thinking. I made up my mind. Now, how about you?
1: It's all right with me, George, if it's all right with you.
2: Okay, honey.
1: Where are we going?
2: To Los Angeles to get a license.
1: Some honeymoons last a month or more, but mine only lasted a week. We drove to the Mexican border and drove back home. And it was the happiest 7 days I ever spent in all my life.
2: We'll be in L.A. in a half hour.
1: Oh, George, it's been just wonderful.
2: You give him notice in that beanery tomorrow.
1: Oh, do you really think I should?
2: Well, listen, I don't make too much, but we can get along. Besides, you're going into pictures.
1: Oh, but I need clothes. You said I did. And then you mentioned something about a publicity...
2: I'll dig up the dough for everything, baby. Now, you just leave it to me.
1: All right, George. Whatever you say.
2: Funny being married. Changes a guy's outlook.
1: Does it? How do you mean?
2: That gives a guy responsibilities.
1: Am I a responsibility?
2: No, I didn't mean it that way. After all, I'm asking you to quit your job and depend on me.

0: George.
1: Oh, look, I'm not getting morbid, honey. Just being practical. When a guy has a family, he has to look out for it. That's why I'm taking the policy.
0: What policy?
1: Life insurance. $50,000. You'll be beneficiary.
0: Oh, but that's too much. What do we need all that insurance for?
1: I'm a guy who looks facts in the face. Things can happen to either of us. The premium's more than I can afford, but, well, I'll manage somehow.
0: Do you think you can take one out for me, George?
1: A policy?
0: Yeah. With you as beneficiary.
1: Well, I don't know.
0: Well, you said before that things could happen to either of us.
1: Yeah. Yeah, you know, honey, that's a practical idea.
0: Well, George, if I died, I'd want you to be well off, too.
1: Oh. You know what you are, baby? You're a gal to be proud of. To tell you the truth, I was going to suggest that we both take out insurance, but, well, I didn't know if you'd approve.
0: Why?
1: Well, what I mean is, well, it's the man in the family who usually gets himself covered.
0: Oh, of course, the premium's very high, and, well, it might be wiser to wait.
1: Oh, no, it's bad luck to wait. I don't believe in it. Now that we've talked about it, let's go ahead. It's the only thing to do.
0: Do you love me, George?
1: Oh, like crazy. Especially now when you're going to be worth $50,000.
0: Oh, George.
1: So will I, come to think of it. Say, the two of us will be worth more dead than we are alive.
0: A couple of days later, we both took medical examinations. A few days after that, the insurance policies came through. I'd almost forgotten about them by then, until the evening George came home for supper and told me. Is that you, George?
1: Yeah. Dinner ready?
0: Almost.
1: Say, I feel like a million. I'm as hungry as a horse.
0: Oh, something good happened today?
1: I'll say. Those policies came through.
0: What policies?
1: Life insurance.
0: Oh.
1: I put them in our safe deposit vault. Remember that.
0: Let's stop talking about those policies. They make me so nervous.
1: Nervous? Why, Arlene?
0: Because it reminds me of dying. I don't want either of us to die. We're too happy. Life's too much fun.
1: Oh, come on, snap out of it. I'll help you set the table.
0: What's the matter with your jacket?
1: My jacket?
0: One of the pockets is bulging like...
1: Oh, that. Oh, look.
0: George! Where did you get that gun?
1: Now, don't get nervous, lady. It's only a prop.
0: A prop?
1: Yeah, we're shooting a Western. Prop man asked me to get this refinished. Throws too much of a glare into the camera when the lights hit it.
0: Is it real?
1: Well, it could be if it had bullets. Barrel's full of blanks.
0: Oh, well, put it away. Guns frighten me.
1: Oh, now you shouldn't be scared of guns. Haven't you ever handled one?
0: No, and I don't want to.
1: Matter of fact, you know, we ought to have one in the house.
0: Oh, for what?
1: Well, I'm in town all day, and you're out here all alone. You should have protection.
0: I don't want to fool around with any guns.
1: Oh, now, don't be a kid, honey. Here, I'll show you how easy it is to work. Grab the hammer.
0: Oh, no, George.
1: Oh, don't be like that, Arlene. The gun won't hurt you. Look, put it in your hand. Like that. Now, just pull... Holy smoke. There was a bullet in that thing. You all right, honey?
0: I think so. It broke that vase.
1: Well, never mind the vase. I'm thinking about you. You were holding that gun near your body when it exploded. You sure you weren't hurt?
0: I guess I'd feel it if I was shot. I told you I didn't like guns, George. Oh, George, look at the sleeve of my dress.
1: Hey, there's a hole in it.
0: The bullet... must have passed right through.
1: Yeah. Yeah, missed you by an inch. Good thing, too. Why, you might have been killed.
0: It was just an accident. At least it looked that way. George put the gun in my hand and his finger hit the trigger. That was all. I forgot about it for a while. But it came back to me later when I remembered everything else.
1: Gee, what a day. What a day. You only get a day like this in California.
0: Oh, it's fun taking a ride on Sunday. My, it's pretty out this way.
1: Yeah, kind of rustic.
0: You know, I'd like to lie down in the sun and relax and chew a piece of grass. You like grass?
1: Not as a steady diet.
0: Oh, you know what I mean. Do you like to... What's the matter?
1: I don't know. It's kind of acting up. Hey.
0: Something wrong with the motor?
1: I'll get out and see. You can get out too, honey. Stretch your legs.
0: Uh-huh. Yeah. Oh, just smell that air.

0: delicious.
1: Yeah. Now, wait till I get the engine top up.
0: Oh, it's so nice out here, George. And it's so quiet.
1: Yeah.
0: You know, maybe this is as good a place as any to eat our lunch.
1: I think I found out what's wrong.
0: You did?
1: Yeah, stay where you are, honey. I'm not sure. Wait till I see if the motor starts.
0: Oh, just look at that horizon, George. Isn't it the most beautiful color you ever saw in your life?
1: Hey, Arlene! Arlene, baby! Oh, baby, are you hurt?
2: I just managed to get off the road in time.
1: Holy smoke, the car was in gear and I didn't know it. You were standing right in front.
2: Yeah, I know. Oh,
1: gosh. Oh, my heart was in my throat. How could I be so careless? You might have been killed.
2: Yeah. Yeah. And it's the second time this week, George, that I might have been killed.

0: Most things in life come slowly over a period of time. Birth is one of these, and understanding. Time has a habit of moving leisurely when you're looking forward to something you most desire. But the one thing that can come with the suddenness of a flash of lightning is unexpected death. And Arlene Finney was well aware of that.
1: Twice in 1 week. They could have been accidents, sure. That was what worried me so. I wasn't certain. George loved me. I knew he did. I had to believe in him. I just had to. A week went by and everything was swell. He was sweeter than he'd ever been before. There was nothing he wouldn't do to make me happy. And if I had any ugly thoughts, I canceled them out. Mistakes could happen, even two mistakes like that. And I knew it would never happen again. The weather was hot that Thursday when we went to the beach. He drove down in the car and changed into our bathing suits in the locker rooms. And we just lay on the sand and drinking in the sun and just feeling good. George?
2: Yeah?
1: When am I getting that job?
2: What job?
1: Well, you know, in pictures.
2: Soon, maybe, soon. Gotta be patient. I have to see Mr. Zale in the office and I'll pop the question.
1: Who is Mr. Zale?
2: Assistant producer.
1: Oh.
2: It won't be long now, honey. You wait and see. Someone's calling you.
1: Why, it's Mimi. I haven't seen her since I left the barbecue. She used to be a waitress.
3: Arlene! Archie, it's nice to see you.
1: Hello, Mimi. How are you?
3: I'm fine, just fine.
1: Well, have you met my husband?
3: I don't think so.
1: George, meet an old friend, Mimi Taylor.
3: Pleased to meet you.
2: Hello, Mimi.
1: Sit down and talk. We haven't seen each other in over a month.
3: Oh, I know. I'd have called you, only I was busy. I quit the job, you know.
1: Oh, you did?
3: Yeah, I'm working at Lawrence Department Store in L.A. It's a good job. I get to meet a lot of people. How's married life, Arlene?
1: Oh, ask my husband.
2: It's terrific.
3: Oh, he sounds like a booster. Oh, well, I guess it's all right for some people, and not for me.
1: Oh, you'll change your mind when you meet the right man.
3: Not when I read the papers.
2: What's the papers got to do with it?
3: Well, then you read about that guy who killed his wife.
1: What?
3: Well, he got sore or something. They wasn't married very long. He caught her looking at another man, and he crowned her with a flat iron.
1: Your bathing suit looks nice.
3: Messiest thing you ever heard of. The murder, I mean. The poor kid was only 21, and all she did was smile. This guy was so crazy jealous, he couldn't even see straight.
2: Yeah, well, most men aren't like that.
3: Oh, don't you kid yourself. The kind I meet always are. You look different. Arlene sure picked a winner. Say, where did he get them shoulders?
1: Looks good in a bathing suit, doesn't he?
3: I'll say.
2: Oh, so do you, Mimi.
3: Oh, stop you kidding.
2: You look good to me.
3: Oh, it's this suit, mister. It's got style.
2: Oh, I like the empty spaces.
3: Oh, what a man. You ought to put a leash on him, Arlene. He's liable to go on the prowl.
1: It's just George's way of being funny.
3: Well, I better get started. I got a date at 3 with a guy who don't like to be kept waiting.
1: Aren't you even going swimming?
3: Oh, I was in before, but not for long. That water's real fierce. There's an undertow like a suction pump out there.
1: It does look kind of rough.
3: We take my tip and you stay away. That current's mean. Well, glad to have made your acquaintance, George.
2: Same here, Mimi.
3: Say, why don't you two drop around to my place one evening for a drink? I can date me up a guy and we can have a little fun.
1: I'll call you, Mimi.
3: Okay, darling. Take it easy.
1: So long.
2: It's getting warm, isn't it?
1: I don't feel it.
2: How about a dip, huh?
1: You heard what Mimi said about the undertow?
2: Well, we don't have to go out very far. We'll stick close together.
1: You go ahead if you want to. I'll stay here.
2: Say, what's the matter with you?
1: Nothing.
2: Well, you look like you just swallowed a lemon or something.
1: I'm sorry I came here, that's all.
2: Well, why?
1: You didn't have to look at her that way, did you?
2: I didn't have to... Oh, no.
1: I don't see anything to laugh about.
2: You're jealous, baby.
1: I am not.
2: Now, wait a minute. I know we're married, but that doesn't exactly make a chump out of me. I don't like to be told who to look at and who to talk to.
1: No.
2: No. And what's more, as long as you're in such a rotten mood, you can call off all by yourself. I'm going in for a swim.
0: What is it in those few minutes of the marriage ceremony that changes people? Well, I can assure you I have nothing to do with it.
1: I watched him walk down into the water and swim away. was our first quarrel, and I felt terrible about it. When I thought it over, I realized I was in the wrong. And suddenly I wanted desperately to apologize and make up. I jumped up and ran across the beach. I was so anxious to swim to where George was, I guess I hardly noticed the undertow. George! George, wait for me.
2: Thought you wanted to stay on the beach.
1: I just had to talk to you, George. Oh, wait.
2: Well, what is it?
1: George. George, I'm sorry.
2: Are you?
1: I acted like a fool.
2: Yeah, I'll say you did.
1: Please forgive me. It makes me so unhappy when we quarrel.
2: Forget it, baby. Everybody makes mistakes.
1: It's so nice out here.
2: Not getting tired, are you?
1: Oh, no, not a bit.
2: Tread water. Like this. Use your hands. It's easier.
1: Oh, I'm doing fine.
2: We're pretty far out, Arlene.
1: Aren't we, though? Gee, I've never swum this far before.
2: You scared?
1: Oh, not with you, honey.
2: Not a soul left on the beach. Everybody's gone home, I guess.
1: Yeah, it's getting late.
2: Yeah.
1: Maybe we'd better swim back and get our clothes on. I'm hungry.
2: Oh, wait a minute. Come over here, honey. A little closer. You know, you swim pretty good for a woman.
1: Well, to tell you the truth, George, I am getting just a little tired.
2: Hey, put your arms on my shoulders.
1: What for?
2: I'll help you swim back.
1: I'm not as tired as all that. I can make it without any trouble. Yeah. Come on, George.
2: Oh, wait, wait. We haven't kissed and met up yet.
1: Oh, what, here? In the water?
2: Oh, it'll be kind of wet, but it's an idea.
1: All right.
2: Just come a little closer. That's it. Now.
1: George!
2: That's easy.
1: What are you doing? Oh, George! Margaret! No! He grabbed me, pushed me under. I kicked and struggled, but he was too strong. I don't know how long he held me there, but it seemed like a million years. I knew I was finished. I was getting weak. My lungs were bursting. I couldn't stand it any longer. Then when I was just about to breathe and take the water into my lungs, we were hit by a wave. It was a heavy roller, and he lost his grip. It carried me halfway to the beach. With my last ounce of strength, I managed to swim the rest and crawl onto the sand. I got onto my knees and looked around. George wasn't there. Suddenly, I started to cry. It was all too much. My head was dizzy and I couldn't think. I got to my feet like a drunk and started to walk. I guess I didn't know half of what I was doing because I went right to the car without getting my clothes. Found George sitting there waiting.
2: Get in.
1: No.
2: I said get in.
1: My arm, George. Breaking my arm. Don't hurt me. I'll get in. Tried to kill me. Those other times she tried to kill me too.
2: Shut up.
1: I want the money. Insurance money on my life. Should have known. It doesn't matter too much. I'd just as soon be dead as find out that you're really
2: Maybe
1: alive.
2: You'll get your wish.
1: I don't care, do you hear me? I don't care. Where are you taking me?
2: For a little sightseeing tour. And this time, I'm going to do it right.
1: The next half hour, he didn't say a word. He just kept driving, avoiding traffic, making certain we didn't pass through any towns. It was getting dark now, and the car was climbing. It was taking me up to Hollywood Hills, and I knew why.
2: Get out.
1: What are you going to do to me?
2: You said before you didn't care. Change your mind?
1: Don't kill me, George. Please don't kill me.
2: There's a cliff over there. The drop of 1,000 feet. You won't know what hit you
1: no.
2: when you hit.
1: No. No, let me go. I don't want to die. Oh, let me go, George.
2: Come on.
1: George, let me go.
2: We're here, baby.
1: Oh, no, George.
2: Now look down. See how high we are? Just one push, baby. One push.
1: One push. Yes. One push.
2: No.
1: Goodbye, George. I got back into the car and called you at the station house when I got home. That was 3 hours ago. I've been sitting here ever since.
4: You found the body and made a few investigations. It's a good story, Mrs. Finney, but not good enough. You made a couple of mistakes.
1: Mistakes?
4: Your husband didn't want to kill you, baby. You went after him.
1: What are you talking about?
4: You see, he had no motive, but you did.
1: No motive? Well, what about the insurance?
4: We found it in the vault where your husband left it. But there was only one policy.
1: Only one? I don't understand.
4: His policy. For 50,000 bucks, you was beneficiary. That was their okay. I guess he didn't want to tell you about the other one, so you wouldn't worry. See what I mean?
1: No, I don't see. Well, stop grinning at me like an ape. What are you trying to tell me?
4: Everything you've told me is a lie. Now, your husband tried to shoot you with a gun, kill you with the automobile, and drown you. He had no motive, but you did. It was just one policy and a letter from the insurance company. Your husband couldn't have wanted to kill you with the insurance, though. You never got a policy. They never gave you one. You were turned down in your medical exam.

0: And that's the story of George and Arlene as recorded by the clock. It's the little mistakes that count. And Arlene Finney ought to know. In her case, however, I doubt if she'll ever get a second chance.
1: The clock will be heard again next week, same time, same station. It's written by Lawrence Klee, and Hart McGuire is the voice of the clock. Arlene was Wynn Nelson. George was Leon Piers. Mimi was Pat Martin, and the detective, Brian James. The Clock, directed by John Saul, is a Grace Gibson Radio production.
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3: I am the master of the headless dead.
4: I say, guard.
5: Just call me Swiss, sir. Spelled with an E at the end.
4: Yes, of course. You reminded me before.
5: What were you about to say, sir?
4: I was about to observe that this Tower of London is quite a historic place.
5: That it is, sir. Historic indeed.
4: And haunted, I've heard tell.
5: Oh, have you now, sir?
4: Oh, yes. Don't tell me you haven't heard stories about the tower's ghosts.
5: Perhaps I have. Perhaps not.
4: Of course, I don't believe that sort of rubbish, you know.
5: Rubbish?
4: Certainly rubbish. Don't tell me, Mr. Swift, with an E, don't tell me you believe in such things as ghosts and haunts.
5: What I believe, sir, I believe.
4: Certainly not the legend of the gambling spook of Wycott Hall.
5: The ghost invariably appears whenever a gambling game is in progress at Wycott Hall here in the tower, and always wins the stakes.
4: Yes. Don't tell me you believe such a fantastic yarn as that. Or such an unbelievable story as the one about the pig-faced specter of the rectory.
5: I imagine Brother Randolph would tell you there's nothing fantastic about the story at all.
4: Brother Randolph?
5: Yes, sir. He's the overseer of the rectory. He's seen the spectre many times.
4: Oh, he's probably just superstitious.
5: Brother Randolph says the thing is always dressed in a long black cloak. Has the body of a human, but the face is that of some grotesque and repulsive animal.
4: It sounds like an old wives' tale.
5: Now, mind you, sir, I'm not trying to convince you about such things. That's the entrance to the choir loft, the chapel over there.
4: Chapel. Didn't know there was one in here.
5: It's a chapel of St. Peter Adventura.
4: Is it possible for me to go in there?
5: Picking your pardon, sir. That's what the climb up the stairs was for. We always like to show visitors the choir loft, the chapel.
4: Well, then, let's have a gander at the place, shall we?
5: Yes, indeed, sir. Yes. Yeah, the key. We always keep this locked. Nor Abbott than anything else. Nobody ever climbs those steps unless they're showing them through the tower. Here they are, sir.
4: Yeah, I say. It's dark in there. How about a light, my man?
5: Oh, no, blimey. I completely forgot to turn the lights on the fuse box down below. If you don't mind waiting, sir.
4: Oh, no. Wait. I wouldn't ask anyone to climb those steps again. There's enough light coming through the stained glass panes. I say, would you lead the way?
5: Yes, of course. Watch your step, sir. Step up here. There you are, sir. You can observe the chapel below, sir.
4: Yes. Deserted looking, isn't it?
5: It isn't as deserted as you might think, sir.
4: What was that?
5: You see only as far as you permit yourself to see, sir.
4: I don't believe I understand.
5: If you look for emptiness, sir, you see emptiness.
4: But it is empty down there.
5: Is it, sir?
4: I suppose you're trying to tell me this chapel is haunted, too.
5: Hasn't it a right to be, sir?
4: Right.
5: Yes, indeed. You see, sir, it's the burial place of the Headless Dead.
4: It's another of those idiotic legends.
5: Hardly a legend. You see those flagstones down there, in front of the altar?
4: Frankly, yes.
5: Those stones form more than just the sanctuary floor, sir. They're also tombstones.
4: Why do you tell me such a thing as that, Mr. Swift?
5: Because it's truth.
4: You mean people are buried beneath those flagstones?
5: Including, I might add, two of England's queens.
4: Not actually.
5: Oh, yes. Actually.
4: I've never heard that before.
5: Few people have, sir.
4: Then, that's why you say the place down there isn't deserted.
5: In a manner of speaking, that's what I mean. Yes. Have you observed the huge pipe organ here in the loft, sir?
4: Hmm? Oh, yes, I noticed when we came in. But getting back to what you were talking...
5: It's quite a famous instrument, I must say. Been played by dozens of famous people.
4: Oh, it has. Could I play it?
5: Well, it's against regulations, sir, but, well, if you play softly, sir.
4: Why, now, I say that's mighty good of you. I do have somewhat of a reputation for playing the organ.
5: You play well, sir. Quite well.
4: Thank you. A rather old instrument, isn't it? Beautiful tone, though. Beautiful.

0: spot.
1: Quickly, quickly, sir, before it's too late. Play.
2: In testimonium.
1: That voice. What is it?
0: No one knows. He always speaks like that in Latin. Whenever a stranger plays his organ for the first time.

0: he gone?
1: Yes. You hear no more of him today.
2: But what's the explanation? Who is it? Why does he do that?
1: There is no explanation. I must admit, sir, I've often heard of the ghost of St. Peter's Chapel, but this is the first time I've actually heard him.
2: He always does that?
1: Whenever a stranger plays his organ for the first time.
2: Will he return if I play again?
1: No. He always speaks just once. And he's never heard again until another organist plays for the first time.
2: Amazing. Absolutely incredible.
1: I say, sir, it's about closing time. Do you mind if I leave you now?
2: Why, no, of course not.
1: You recall your way out of the tower, I trust. Look around a while longer if you wish, and I'll return later to lock this car loft.
2: But I don't know whether I want to remain here.
1: Oh, don't worry, sir. You're quite all right. Besides, you don't believe in such rubbish as ghosts.
2: Yes, but
1: I'm happy to show you the answer. By the way, what did you say your name is?
2: Holman. Frederick J. Holman.
1: Well, then I'm very happy to have known you, Mr. Holman. Who knows? Perhaps your visit here will make you a changed man.
2: Hmm. Whatever did he mean by that? I say, what's come over me? I feel so sleepy. Yes. Sleepy. I'd best sit here in this pew. Strange. Never felt like this before. I'll sleep here a while, then go home.

0: What's that? Went to sleep.
1: Oh, I remember now.
0: I slept here in this chapel pew. I say, the door's closed now. Mr. Swift evidently returned, locked me in. That's strange. Why didn't he awaken me? What's that? No. No. It can't be. Those stones at the foot of the altar. They're being pushed up by someone underneath. Hands. And arms. Long, bony arms. Pushing up the flagstones. And over to the right. Two ghostly figures. Rising out of the tombs in the floor. No. No, it's not possible. It can't be. Figures. Dozens of them now. Leaving their tombs. Forming a procession down the middle aisle of the chapel. And each of them is headless. And carrying his head before him in his hands. Look at them. Marching. In a slow procession down the center aisle. Marching on soundless feet. That man in front, the one in ancient armor, he seems to be the leader of those fantastic creatures. Oh, is this a dream? Is this a nightmare?
2: No, it is not a dream.
0: How did you get up here? Just a moment ago, you were down below, leading the procession.
2: It is not our custom to hold our rights while an intruder is present.
0: But I was locked in here. I didn't intend to be here.
2: Now that you are here, you must make the most of it.
0: What do you mean?
2: You are now as one of us.
0: It was you who prayed when I played the organ earlier today.
2: Yes. I always pray when a stranger sits at the console. You see, it was I who first played this organ when it was installed. Don't you think I play well?
0: But why do you return when others play it?
2: Because no one could ever play it as well as I. Therefore, I pray for them.
0: You're dead. And yet, you're playing the instrument now.
2: Yes. I always provide the music for our nightly meetings.
0: I don't understand all this. Those others down there, they're ghastly creatures. Headless.
2: Yes. They were less fortunate than I. You see, I managed to keep my head.
0: They were executed.
2: How else would they have come to be headless? You see, we will become quite uncomfortable lying in our graves beneath the flagstone floor if we didn't arise occasionally and stretch ourselves.
0: Good heavens.
2: Look, you, down below there. Will it amaze you for me to tell you that in that procession are some of history's most famous people?
0: Surely this isn't happening.
2: Indeed. Believe me, you're quite mistaken. Didn't you know that here in the chapel of St. Peter ad Ventricula are buried such famous people as Sir Thomas More, Henry VIII's queens, Anne Boleyn and Catherine Howard?
0: I do remember that, but
2: as well as Lady Jane Grey and Dudley, her husband, and Sir Walter Raleigh, and the Duke of Monmouth.
0: But they have all been dead for hundreds of years.
2: How true. How very true. Rick Holman, you will join us.
0: What?
2: I said, you will join in the procession with us.
0: No, not I.
2: It must be so. No one can look upon the possession of the headless dead unless he joined them to save himself.
1: Save myself? What do you mean?
2: You will discover what I mean if you refuse to take part in the ceremony.
1: But not now. Not tonight. Perhaps later. Yes, some other time.
2: It will be more satisfactory for you to join us tonight.
1: I can't tonight. Can't we make it some other night? I fell asleep here. It's later than I thought.
2: It's exactly midnight.
1: I must return home. My family will be frantic. I'll tell you what I'll do. I'll return to join you
2: tomorrow at midnight.
1: What?
2: Tomorrow at midnight. You will return to join in the procession.
1: Yes. Yes, that's fine. You can count on it.
2: Raise your right hand.
1: My right hand?
2: Yes. Raise it. Now, repeat after me. I solemnly swear.
1: I solemnly swear.
2: By the souls of the sacred dead.
1: By the souls of the sacred dead.
2: To return to this chapel tomorrow at midnight.
1: To return to this chapel tomorrow at midnight.
2: So help me, heaven.
1: So help me, heaven.
2: Now, you may go.
1: Yes, but the door to the choir loft is locked.
2: It is locked. But you will have no trouble going out through it. And remember, Frederick Holman, tomorrow night, at midnight,

0: Frederick, dear, you're worried about something. I know you are. It was 1 o'clock when you came home last night. You've never done that before.
1: No, I know, Laura, my dear, I know.
0: You acted so strangely when you did get home. What's more, you didn't sleep. You tossed all night long.
1: Laura, I must tell you something.
0: Well, I certainly think I have some explanation coming.
1: Yes. Yes, you have. I don't know how you're going to accept this, but... Well, here goes. I went to visit the Tower of London yesterday. I saw the prison cells and the execution and torture chambers. Finally, the guard took me to the little chapel of St. Peter ad Vincula. So I promised to return to the chapel tonight at midnight. And they permitted me to leave the chapel.
0: Frederick, surely you were dreaming.
1: No, I'm sure it was no dream. It was all too realistic. I saw those people and heard them.
0: Oh, but things like that don't happen.
1: I'm very positive this happened, Laura.
0: Oh, nonsense. You were just affected by those ghost stories that guy told you about the tower.
1: Oh, dear, you're wrong. I'd never believed in such things before. No. Well.
0: But surely you don't intend to go back there tonight. Do you?
1: I don't know, Laura.

0: Hello. Hello, Laura. I say, Laura, are you there? Laura.
1: Oh, I'm sorry, dear. I thought for a moment we'd been disconnected. Yes, I can hear you now. And what I called for, dear, was to say I'm dining at the club tonight. Yes, old Simon Joster is off to the Orient. We're having a dinner for him. Yes, I'll be home early. Huh? What's that? No, Laura. I've decided not to go to the tower tonight. I think you're probably right. It all must have been a dream.

0: Good evening, Mr. Holman. Your car, sir.
1: Oh, thank you, Henry.
0: Shall I drive you to the tower, sir?
1: Tower? Of course not, Henry. Drive me straight home. Whatever made you think I'd want to go to the tower at this time of night?
0: I don't rightly know, sir. Begging your pardon, Mr. Holman, I don't know what made me ask you that. Really, I don't.
1: Don't drive me home, Henry.
0: Yes, sir.
1: Oh, by the way, what time do you have, Henry?
0: It's just a minute or two before midnight, sir.
1: Oh, very well. Take me home at once.

0: Did you say something, sir?
1: Did you hear something, Henry?
0: Hear something, sir?
1: Yes, the voice.
0: Voice, Mr. Holmes.
1: Don't you hear that voice?
0: No, sir. I don't hear nothing, sir.

0: him. Listen to him.
1: You must be tired, sir. There's nobody.
0: Good voice.
1: Really, Sarah.
2: Don't tell me you haven't heard of the gambling spook of Wycott Hall.
3: In 20 P.O.S. Verdum.
0: No. No, it can't be.
2: Or Brother Randolph's pig-faced specter of the rectory.
4: No one could ever play the organ as well as I.
0: That's what he said. The man in armor.
2: You see, only as far as you permit yourself to see, sir.
4: You see, I manage to keep my head.
2: If you look for emptiness, sir, you see emptiness.
0: Then it wasn't a dream.
2: The flagstones of the sanctuary floor are also tombstones.
0: It's true. It wasn't a dream.
4: You must join our procession.
0: Henry.
2: The headless dead.
4: Join our procession.
2: The headless dead.
4: Join our procession.
2: The headless dead.
0: Henry, in the name of heaven, man, look where you're driving.
5: I can't stop, sir.
0: Look out, you're going to hit that mast.
5: Mr. Holmes!

0: Mr. Holman. Mr. Holman, are you all right, sir? We hit that truck and... Mr. Holman, we hit that truck broadside and... Mr. Holman... Look at him!
1: Greetings, Frederick Holman, and welcome. I am pleased that you have kept your appointment with us.
2: You have heard The Headless Dead, tonight's original tale of dark fantasy by Scott Bishop. Ben Morris played Frederick Holman. Eleanor Naylor Corrin was Mrs. Holman. Fred Wayne was Swift. Garland Moss was the leader of the Headless Dead. And Murillo Schofield was heard as the chauffeur. Next Friday night at this same time, we'll bring you a strange and weird tale of the unusual. Death is a Savage Deity, based upon Scott Bishop's novel of the same name. 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

ladies and gentlemen. 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Why? That's easy, too. You see, each lump of Olga coal is just brimful of heat. 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Whichever you do, remember Olga Cole. Now, here's the Hermit.

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And weird, too. 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Turn out your lights. Turn them out. Have you heard this story from another world?

0: From sky.
1: What is it?
0: Come see. Oh, the good Lord. He be kind for me. It's come down with a wall of fire. Only a little way from factory. Hit the earth.
1: I hear you come. But I see nothing come from sky. But something shake house like for explode just before you come.
0: See. Up ahead. There it is. That's the tractor I might for be killed. Look.
1: Oh, no. John, do not watch.
0: It's still warm.
1: It is not burning.
0: It should be like stone. Here, put hand on it. Now, what do they call these things that fall from sky?
1: Shooting stars. The papers I've read about them. Oh, they are important things. You might drive into town and you tell Mr. Link in free state.
0: Yeah, I go right away. I tell him for how it nearly fallen tractor and two.
2: I heard of them things before. They call them meteors.
3: How big is this stone, John?
0: Oh, it may weigh 100 pounds. It lie half buried in earth.
2: Came down like a ball of fire.
0: It makes hissing sounds. And then it strikes the ground with big bang. My wife, she thinks maybe it's the explosion.
3: You better go tell the paper about it. I think some of the men who study these things will buy it from you.
0: Sure. And they can have stone that nearly killed me. I'd be afraid of these things. I remember an old contest. They tell me it is bad omen. I know like. They can have stone. I want sheep to be taken out of field. I not want nothing there that nearly killed me.
4: Yes, this must be the farm. Certainly located out in the wild waste of land. Well, the house doesn't look so bad. After this experience for a few days,

0: Mm-hmm. Are you Mrs. Newt?
1: Yeah, that's me, my name.
0: I'm Mrs. Lane of the Brown Geological Society.
1: You'll come in, please?
0: Yes, thank you. No, what a nice farm home you have.
1: Thank you. Maybe work hard for make what we got. Some year crops be good and there'll be something left over to buy for house.
0: Mm-hmm. Very nice.
1: You come and leave the room and sit down, huh?
0: Well, let's sit here in the kitchen. It's so very pleasant.
1: Take it off, please. Thank you. I make you cup coffee, huh?
0: Mrs. Moon, as you no doubt guessed when I told you I was from the Brown Geological Society, I've come as a representative of my society to examine the meteorites that have fallen on your property.
1: Oh, so many people come to see. They swam through my man's fields. He'd be well. Even in night, we might bring this stone. She'd be bad,
0: oh. Oh, he mustn't worry about that. And if Mr. Newt will allow us, we'll buy the meteor from him. You see, I've grown a truck. We'll engage some men from nearby to help, and in a day's time, we'll have it loaded and gone away.
1: Oh, Darcy, good.
0: And so I must ask if you'll allow me to room and board with you here for a day or so.
1: Oh, sure, Darcy. Good to get company. Now I'm not talking.
0: Ah, that sounds good. While you're getting it ready, I'll go out to the truck and bring in my luggage.
1: Miss Payne, you like these apple pies?
0: Oh, indeed I do. I'm not going to count calories for 2 whole days.
1: Oh, my darling, you naughty.
0: I better have some, Mr. Newt. It's delicious.
2: Appetite. He'd be gone by golly.
1: Look, lady, she saw you, John. Looks so cute in on that car.
0: That's right, Mr. Newberry. No superstitions connected with him anymore. Science has exploded all of that.
1: She saw you, John.
0: Long ago, people thought the meteors that fell from the sky meant that the good and the bad angels were having a fight and throwing rocks at each other.
2: I don't know. Something he did tell me in dream. He's a bad omen.
0: Hmm. Well, look. Each of these meteors has been moving through space for ages, and they'd still be pursuing their orbit around the sun if they hadn't collided with the Earth.
1: Once this storm was so good on our field, it go around the storm?
0: Yes, Mrs. Newman, in obedience to the law of gravitation.
2: You learn all this in your study?
0: We're learning more and more all the time.
1: But the funny work for girls to do.
0: You think so?
1: You're not married?
0: Very soon I shall. And the boy I'm going to marry works...
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1: Yes, Janice. The way I like it. I always come down here to the beach on nights like this.
0: Wallace, couldn't we turn back?
1: Oh, but it's such a wonderful evening.
0: If you don't mind, I'd rather go home.
1: Why, Janice, darling, you're actually afraid.
0: No. No, why should I be afraid, Wallace? You're with me.
1: Of course, my dear. I'm with you.
0: But those stories about those poor women who were murdered on the beach.
1: So that's what's bothering you.
0: It's only natural, isn't it? Mm. How do we know who may be near us in this fog? How do we know what may lie ahead?
1: Why, Janice, my darling, that's what makes life interesting. Not knowing what lies ahead. The next step, the next minute.
0: Wallace, please, I'm getting chilly.
1: Well, why didn't you say so, darling? Here, I'll wrap my scarf around you.
0: I'd rather go back to the house.
1: Really, Janice, you're acting like a stupid child. Now, come on. Let me put this around your neck.
0: All right.
1: Now, I'll wrap it good and tight so you'll be warm.
0: Wallace, please.
1: What's wrong, Janice? Did you think I was going to hurt you?
0: No. No.
1: Well?
0: I just noticed. My bag.
1: Your bag?
0: It's gone.
1: Are you sure you had it with you, my darling?
0: Yes, positive. I must have dropped it somewhere along the beach.
1: We'll look for it in the morning.
0: It may be gone by then. I had a pin in it, the diamond pin my mother left me.
1: Why do you lie to me, Janice?
0: Lie? I didn't lie.
1: That pin you're talking about. It's there on your dress now.
0: Oh, don't you? I'd forgotten. I don't know what's wrong with me tonight. It's my nerves.
1: Well, perhaps we should look for your bag after all.
0: If you don't mind, Wallace, I'll wait here till you come back.
1: But I wouldn't want to leave you alone, my dear. Here in the dark and the fog. Your needs, my dear.
0: Oh, I feel much easier now. I'm not afraid.
1: Very well. I'll be back in a moment. Now be sure to say, my dear.
0: All right, Wallace.

0: Hello? Editorial?
1: Miss Winston?
0: Yes?
1: You're the one who wrote those articles about the Strangler.
0: Yes, that's me.
1: Well, if you want some more information for your stories, drive out to Ronson Point immediately.
0: Who's speaking?
1: The man in the white scarf has just claimed his fourth victim.
0: What? What did you say? Alec, get on the other phone quickly.
2: All right.
0: Call the police. Ask them to trace the call.
2: All right.
0: Now, would you please tell me again what it was you said? Are you saying that another murder has taken place? Hello? Hello? Oh, don't bother about the call, Alec. He hung up.
2: What's it all about, Dottie?
0: The strangler in the white scarf.
2: What?
0: The man on the phone gave me a tip on the fourth victim. It may be a crank, but I'm going to make sure. Ronson Point, he said.
2: Dottie, you can't go out there, but don't you realize that it might have been the Strangler himself who telephoned you? Wanted to get even with you for the stories you wrote.
0: Yes, Alec. It has occurred to me. And that's the reason we're going out to Ronson Point right away.

0: carpenter, Hooks, after all. It must have been the strangler.
1: You've got here a white scarf tied around her neck. Strangled the same way as the others. You'd better call the police.
0: Yes, sir. It's that. The same. Perhaps Dr. Hirschman was right after all.
1: Who's Dr. Hirschman?
0: A psychiatrist. He has a theory that the strangler either visited or read a great deal about northern India.
1: India? Well, what's that got to do with murders?
0: Many years ago, there was a caste who killed their enemies by strangling them with strips of white cloth. The cloth was knotted and pulled in the same manner as that white scarf around the woman's throat.
1: Just a moment. Over there.
0: Where?
1: Behind that row of trees. I thought I saw something move. Something white.
0: Oh, Alec.
1: I'm not sure, but we're not taking any chances. Come on.
0: Alec, this isn't the way to the car.
1: I know.
0: Then where are you taking them?
1: That light over there, through the bushes.
0: Into the house?
1: Yes, perhaps. Let's run for it. That strange sound. I wonder what it is.
0: Oh, I don't know. It seems to be an animal of some kind.
1: Never heard anything like it before. That's my pet tiger. You live here?
2: Yes, with my brother.
0: We're looking for a telephone now. I'm Dorothy Winston, a reporter from the Tribune.
2: I don't care where you're from. You're trespassing on private grounds. You'll please leave immediately.
1: But someone's been murdered.
0: She found her body on the beach.
2: You will do as I told you. Get off these grounds. My brother is ill. Much too ill to be.
3: Wallace! Wallace!
2: Go back to the house, Ralph.
3: Oh, Wallace, I've been looking for you. Where have you been?
2: You know very well I've been out here feeding the tiger.
3: I thought perhaps you went back to the place
2: Ralph,
3: where the...
2: You shouldn't be out here. You know what the doctor said about the night here. Now go back to the house.
3: But who are these people, Wallace?
2: The young lady is a reporter, Ralph. A reporter from the Tribune.
0: I'd like to use your phone, but your brother won't let me.
2: I didn't want to disturb you, Ralph.
3: I won't be disturbed.
0: Then I suppose it's all right to make the call now, Mr.
2: Grinsdale. They will. We'll take you to it. Come along.
3: If you're a reporter, I suppose you want to phone your paper about... Wallace! My arm, you're hurting.
2: Forgive me, Ralph, if I held you too tightly. You know how unsteady you've been lately. I didn't want you to fall.
3: You squeezed my arm because you didn't want me to talk.
2: Now, really, Ralph, you'll have these people believing I'm some sort of monster.

0: You're free to say anything you please. You know that. Say anything you wish. You see, you've nothing to say.
1: Oh, Wallace. Please forgive me. I'm just upset because you left me alone so much tonight.
0: But I haven't left you alone, Ralph. I don't know why you say such things. I've been in the house with you all evening. Don't you remember?
1: Oh,

0: All right, Ralph. I think you're strong enough now to take these people to the phone. I'm going to go outside a while and finish feeding my pet.
1: Yes, Wallace. This way, please.
2: You go with this gentleman, Alec.
0: But Dotty...
2: Please, Alec, telephone for me.
0: All right, but hurry.
2: What do you find to be so amusing, Mr. Grimsley?
0: I find the obvious very amusing, Miss Winston. You stay behind to watch me. Isn't that correct?
2: Yes, in a way.
0: Don't you think you're acting a bit rash?
2: Perhaps, but that pet tiger of yours out there fascinates me.
0: Oh?
2: It's quite a rare species of tiger, isn't it?
0: I didn't realize you're an expert.
2: I have reason to know about that particular breed of tiger.
0: Reason?
2: You have been to India, haven't you?
0: No.
2: You're lying.
0: I'd be a bit more careful of what I said if I were you, Miss Winston.
2: You're not fooling me, Mr. Grimsley, with that alibi of yours.
0: Now, look here.
2: You were on the beach earlier this evening.
0: Ridiculous.
2: You changed your seat. You've changed it because the other one had a piece torn out of it. I found that piece on the beach, next to that woman's body.
0: Now, you're lying.
2: Am I? For your information, Mr. Grimsdale, I have that torn piece right here in my hand.
0: Give it to me.
2: Oh, I can't. Take out my throat.
0: Open your hand.
2: Oh, don't.
0: Open it.
2: Oh, wait. All right, I'll open it.
0: I knew you were lying. There's nothing in your hand.
2: Of course not. But I found out what I wanted to know.
0: No? What are you talking about?
2: The way you knotted my scarf, Mr. Grimsdale, and the way you tightened it around my throat. That's all I wanted to know.

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0: daughter and her boyfriend weren't very clever, were they? As they say in the classics, a torn suit on the beach is worth two in a tiger's cage. But let us proceed with our tale.
1: What are you doing here?
2: Looking for you.
1: I suppose it's your turn to keep tabs on me now, is it?
2: Dottie told me you tried to choke her with a scarf. Why did you run away? You knew I called the police.
1: Run away? Really? You're talking nonsense. I have nothing to fear from the police.
2: Where do you think you're going?
1: I'm going back to the house to tell more news.
2: What news are you talking about, Grimster?
1: The fact that you and Miss Winston are outrageous liars.
2: What?
1: I looked all along this section of the beach. I found no trace of a woman's body.
2: You're just saying that. It's a trick you're trying to pull. The body's over there by those rocks, and you know it.
1: Lying, am I? Then go and see for yourself.
2: I will.
1: Believe me, Lansing, you're just wasting your time.
2: It's gone. What did you do with the body, Grimsdale? What? Where did he go to? Where did he go?

0: Miss Winston. How nice of you to visit me here in my prison cell.
1: You seem very much at ease, Mr. Grimsdale, for a man who has so little time to live.
0: Oh, I don't know, Miss Winston. I have an idea. I'll live longer than you will.
1: Don't you think it's a little late for you to threaten me?
0: Miss Winston, you're meddling in something that shouldn't concern you.
1: Alec Lansing was my fiancé.
0: You'd do better to let the police capture his murderer.
1: They already have.
0: They won't keep me here another 24 hours. And when I'm free, Miss Winston...
1: Oh, you can't frighten me. Janice Craig's body was found this morning in a clump of bushes.
0: Very interesting.
2: All right, Winston. You can go now.
1: But you can't let this man go.
2: Now, look, miss. I've got my instructions. This way, Grimsdale.
1: Just a moment.
0: Oh, you have something else to say, Miss Winston?
1: I haven't given up, Mr. Grimsdale. I'll prove that you murdered Alec and the others. It's the last thing I ever do.
0: I see. Well, Miss Winston, who knows? It might very well be the last thing

0: Ralph.
1: Oh, Miss Winston. Thank heavens you're here. I was afraid you wouldn't come.
0: You said it was a matter of life and death.
1: Oh, it is, believe me. My brother Wallace lied to the police. And he made me lie for him, too.
0: What do you mean?
1: He told you and the police he was in the house with me all evening. But he wasn't. I was the one who telephoned you that night.
0: I thought it was your voice, but I wasn't sure. Go on.
1: Wallace was out with Janice that night. I saw them walk toward the beach.
0: Why did you call me instead of the police?
1: I was afraid to call the police. Afraid of what Wallace might do to me.
0: I see.
1: He'd kill me if he thought I was talking to you like this. But I just had to tell someone. I just had to.
0: But your brother said why he wanted you to lie for him?
1: Yes, but I didn't believe him.
0: What reason did he give
1: you? He said he had nothing to do with Janice's murder. But there was no way of proving his innocence. He was afraid he would be found guilty if I didn't do as he told me.
0: I see. Tell me, Ralph. Your brother's been to India, haven't he?
1: Why do you ask me that?
0: Please answer my question.
1: Yes. We lived in the Punjab for 5 years.
0: I thought so. When I saw the tiger in that cage, I...
1: What's the matter?
0: The tiger. It isn't there.
1: The cage is empty.
0: Your brother must have taken it away.
2: Yes, Miss Winston. I did.
1: Oh, Wallace.
2: I took it away because unfortunately it's dead. It was shot.
1: Wallace, I...
2: What do you say, Ralph?
1: I didn't say anything. Not anything.
2: Go into the house immediately.
0: Now, wait a minute.
2: Are you meddling again, Miss Winston?
0: I'm going to protect the Crown of Kings in the case against you, Mr. Grimsdale.
2: So, Ralph, you told her.
1: Yes, I told her. I told her everything. I don't care what you do to me. I don't care because
2: now, Stop that. Stop
0: it. I'm through giving orders to anyone, Mr. Grimsdale.
2: Put that gun away, you fool.
0: Don't you dare move. I promise if you do, I'll fire. Ralph, hurry. Call the police. I'll keep him here until the police arrive.
2: Ralph, don't do it.
0: Call the police, I say. He'll kill you too if you don't.
1: Yes. Yes, he will. I'll call him right away.
2: Ralph. Ralph, come back.
0: He'll be back, Mr. Grimsdale, with the police.
2: You're making a mistake.
0: There's no mistake about you now. Not after what your brother told.
2: For all you know, I may just have been trying to protect Ralph. It's obvious how strange he is.
0: It's too late to blame it on him.
2: But I'm innocent. And I can prove it if you'd only give me half a chance.
0: Like the chance you gave my Alex?
2: I wasn't anywhere near Lansing when he was killed. I ran away and left him alone on the beach.
0: And I suppose the same thing happened with Janice Crane.
2: I was in love with Janice. I was going to marry her. Ralph was always afraid that he'd be left alone.
0: You can't make me believe that, Mr. Grimsdale.
2: Just give me some kind of a chance, Miss Winston, before it's too late for both of us. I admit I was with Janice that night. But I didn't do it. I couldn't have done it.
0: What do you mean, you couldn't?
2: I'll show you why, if you go with me to the place it happened.
0: Do you think I'm that foolish?
2: I know, Miss Winston. You want to find your fiancé's murderer. You'll never find the killer if they convict me. Please, give him a chance to prove to you who the real killer is. Before it's too late.
0: All right, Mr. Grimsdale. I'll give you just this one chance.

0: last year on the beach.
1: Go on.
0: Janice was frightened.
1: She had good reason.
0: Please. You said you'd give me a chance to explain.
1: Right, indeed. But remember, I'll fire this gun on the slightest provocation.
0: Janice had just made mention of the mysterious strangler. She felt a sudden chill. So I placed my scarf over her shoulders.
1: A white scarf?
0: Yes, I've always had a preference for white scarves.
1: Like the one you're wearing now?
0: I didn't realize I'd put it on this evening.
1: Perhaps, Mr. Grimsdale, you do many things you don't realize.
0: You think I'm insane?
1: You don't have much time left, Mr. Grimsdale. Go on with your explanation.
0: But as I said, I took off my scarf and placed it over Janice's shoulders like this.
1: No, you don't.
0: But Miss Winston...
1: Get your hands away from me.
0: But I...
1: Put that scarf back where it is.
0: Very well. But I only wanted to show you what happened.
1: I knew it would be something like this, Mr. Grimsdale. I knew you wanted to get me down here on the beach so you could kill me like you did the other five.
0: No, no, Miss Winston, that isn't the reason. Out of those five people, Janice was the only one I knew. I couldn't possibly have a motive for killing the others. They were total strangers to me.
1: Psychopathic murderers very often kill without motive.
0: Yes, I know. That's why I wanted to tell you about Ralph. A person like him might kill only for the thrill it gives him.
1: Do you have anything more to tell?
0: Yes, just one more thing. Janice told me that she'd lost her bag. I started back along the beach to look for it.
1: Yes?
0: It was difficult finding anything because of the fog. I went about 100 yards.
1: Yes?
0: Then I gave up the search. I returned here and found Janice strangled to death with my scarf. I returned to the house immediately because I knew I'd be blamed for this.
1: Wait!
0: What is it?
1: Over there, beside the rock.
0: It looks like a woman's handbag.
1: Come on. It is a bag.
0: It's Janice's missing bag. You pick it up, Miss Winston.
1: No. You pick it up.
0: You still don't believe me.
1: Pick it up, I said.
0: All right. I will. I don't know why you don't trust me now. You have the gun and nothing but... I knew you couldn't resist another victim, Miss Winston. I knew.
1: That's where you're wrong, Mr. Grimsdale. Entirely wrong. There are other ways of committing murder. I just wanted to feel the scarf tighten around your neck just for a moment. Get up.
0: And I knew it was you. I just had to prove it.
1: How did you know?
0: That night I ran from the beach. I saw a woman at the edge of the woods. A woman wearing a white scarf like you're wearing now, Miss Winston. I followed you back to town to your office. That's where the police were wrong. They were looking for a man, and all the time it was a woman.
1: But they'll never know. After I kill you with a gun with which I killed the tiger, it'll be all over. There'll be no more strangling.
0: No, Miss Winston. You couldn't stop killing any more than you can stop breathing.
1: I know exactly what I'm doing. I'll tell the police you tried to murder me like you did the others. And I had to shoot you in self-defense. And after the gunshot, it'll all be over. Finished.
2: I had to wait, Wallace, until you'd moved out of the line of fire. She's dead.
0: Yes, Ralph. Just as she said. After the gunshot, it will be all over. Completely finished.

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5: Our second feature for this evening brings us to more serious business. We hope that the purists in our audience will not be too upset at certain liberties we have taken in our adaptation. Here is Bernard Mays as Mr. Jorkins, and Pat Franklin as his female companion, in Lord Dunsany's story, The Witch of the Willow.
6: I wandered about the country, always alone, not caring really where I went. One day I came to the Willow Wood, a haunted sort of place, marsh floating all through it, ideal for a lonely and aimless man. I was tired of ordinary things and ordinary people, what they said and did, the everyday things, everything lacking in wonder, surprise, magic, mystery. And there was a mystery in the woods. The sun had begun to set, and the mystery was settling among the willows. Oddly enough, as I wandered deeper and deeper among the trees, the mystery didn't recede. Not a spell seemed lifted, but that ominous and immense threat of magic became overpowering. Suddenly, an old woman in a black cloak and a high black hat, carrying a black stick, she came towards me, and that mystery, that unaccountable thing that has been called magic, that was haunting the willows, moved with her as she came. She approached quickly, paying no attention to me until we were almost facing. Then a quick glance of her eyes, all magic and wonder in her ugliness. I fumbled for something to say.
7: Huh?
6: Huh? Is there no way out of these marshes?
7: No, there is no way out.
6: I stood a while and gazed, fascinated by the mystery of her. She leaned her hands upon the stick and gazed at me. Grey ringlets hanging down from under her hat.
7: Come
6: over these marshes.
7: Sunset and witchcraft.
6: What does the witchcraft portend?
7: Who knows that? Not even the witches know that.
6: Then why do they make witchcrafts? Enchanting a place like this till one can hardly tell if one is still on earth.
7: If there's a warning put on a place, it's for folks to heed the warning, not to go bothering those that have other things to do. With the way and the why and the wherefore. A warning's a warning, and that's all there is to it.
6: Well, the sun has set, and I think I'll take that warning.
7: Do as you will.
6: Now, if I come back, should I ever see you here?
7: You might come for weeks and never find me. And then one day I'd be here.
6: Then I'll come again.
8: I stayed at a little inn called Wold's End,
6: a mile or so from the marshes. And that evening I returned barely in time for dinner. I couldn't put the mood of my strange adventure out of mind. And in contrast, the company, the whole interior of World's End, was a dreary replica of life in general. Wholesome food, kindly people, the expected, the safe.
8: You haven't forgotten our cribbage this evening, Mr. Jorkins?
9: No, Colonel Haverson, but I'm a little tired, I'm afraid.
8: Oh, Mrs. Norris says you have been exploring the Willow Wood this evening.
9: Yes.
8: Take care of the marshes there. Dangerous, you know, dangerous, but a good place for grouse. In season, of course.
6: Later I stood at my window and looked down toward the woods. The moon lit the hillside, and below it I could see the trees. Black, darker than the night, the mystery still there. But when I walked down next morning, it was gone. It was gone when I went back at sunset. Day after day I went, and still she did not come. I haunted the place till all the water hens knew me and the rooks. Then, one afternoon, 2 weeks later, no sooner had I entered the solitude of the willows than the transformation began. The shadows between the trees became heavy with portents or omens. The stillness full of whispers, the mystery gathered about me. And in the midst of it, she walked with her black stick, the mystery coming with her. She nodded as she approached with what may have been a smile at the end of her lips.
9: Willow Witch, as you see, I have come back. Now, you told me there was no way out of the marshes.
7: Nor is there. You come back and back to them.
9: That's true. They have a hold upon me already, and it's not the marshes or the willows. When you are not here, they are nothing more than the time of day can make of any place. It's for the magic in you that I return.
7: The magic in me, and your weariness of the things of every day, pushed and pulled, back and back.
9: Where do you live?
7: Out of sight, out of hearing of the folks of every day.
9: Where?
7: Merling's Wood. Merling's Wood, by this path.
9: Wait, can I come with you?
7: If you can follow.
9: I can if you wait. The light is too dim to see the path.
7: You have to keep up.
9: But you disappear. When I try to look, you're gone. Wait.
7: Lunge, Mr. Jorkins. Lunge, or you'll never make it.
9: Wait. Wait. Wait.
6: But she was gone.
8: But that wasn't the first time we had trouble with the natives in that area. No, no. Sometime earlier that year. Oh, here, I wanted you to try some of this port. Yes, the natives. No. During the cholera epidemic.
6: That was unendurable, unendurable.
8: During my... what?
9: I said it was it curable?
8: Well, with the right treatment. Yes, it was during the cholera epidemic. It was some time.
6: Then I did something absurd, but I couldn't help it. The decanter of port, Colonel Haverson's prize port, was sitting on the end table beside me. I'd been fingering the cut glass neck. The fireplace, several yards across the room, the large stone fireplace. Suddenly, quite unaccountably, I picked up the decanter and flung it against the stone.
8: Oh, I say, Jorkins. Jorkins.
6: I plunged out of the house, down the road to the woods, through the marshes. The mystery was everywhere, thicker than the trees, almost suffocating. But I headed as if guided through the woods. The wood remembered from one's earliest years, this strange,
10: almost terrible feeling seemed to come from straight ahead. It was the path itself. Straight ahead, until it seemed to veer very slightly to the left. And from this I gathered that I should find the home of the witch. And sure enough, there it was. A cottage in the midst of strangeness and mystery. The cottage was small and roofed with a dark thatch, windows made of round panes, the size and thickness of the ends of bottles. I heard my knock on the door before, or so it seemed, I quite reached it, and instantly it opened, and there she stood, in her cloak. Magic seemed to pour out around her.
7: Well?
9: I have come.
7: Yes. And do you come in? Do you enter a witch's cottage?
9: Yes.
7: Well, the door is open, Mr. Jorkins.
10: I entered. And a swell of dark, terrible power seemed to leap at me. Then shortly the magic subsided. It withdrew to the corners and walls of the little room. A fireplace emerged, a glowing blood-red flame within it, a large black cat lying before it, and the witch bent over, sweeping something. The decanter. Colonel Haversham's decanter.
7: There's been an accident, but maybe it will be mended by and by.
10: The room was difficult to see clearly. A few things stood out. A stove, a table, several chairs, all strangely carved and inset.
7: Will you have some tea?
9: Yes.
7: Cowslip, briar rose, or daffodil?
9: Cowslip.
10: It was a strange brewing. She boiled water in a great kettle over the fire, then threw handfuls of withered dry cowslip blooms into her teapot and added a sprinkling of herbs. She filled with it two earthenware cups, glazed green on the outside, and instead of milk, she poured honey. All the while, her cat watched us from the fireplace. We sat watching the fire, drinking a strange tea. As the shapes of the coals changed, she peered more and more intently. It seemed as though events were passing before us through the deeps of the fire.
7: Trouble coming to the world.
9: What trouble?
7: All going the wrong way. Losing hope.
9: Where do we want to go? Where should we?
7: Ah, that's the affair of witches.
9: Do you know?
7: He knows. The old cat. The dark one. He doesn't run to town. He doesn't plan or worry. He knows what is coming, dark one. Winter, spring, nothing can hasten it. Nothing stop it, eh?
9: Do you care about the world?
7: Witches, we are abandoned and sought. Abandoned and sought. Withdraw and whisper. Withdraw and whisper.
9: What do you whisper? What do you say?
7: Oh, we provide.
9: What?
7: What you've come for.
9: What?
7: Not to know about the world.
9: Is that what you provide?
7: That's what you seek, Mr. Jorkins. You do not find the things of every day in my cottage, yet you come back and back.
10: Mystery and magic.
7: The ends of your world, Mr. Jorkins. Beyond.
9: Will I find it here? Will you help me?
7: Help you?
11: Show me. Will you?
7: Are you afraid, Mr. Jorkins?
11: Is it dangerous?
7: Surrounding the house, deadly power. It could crush you to the size of a pebble. Look, Mr. Jorkins. Handful of pebbles. You.
11: Why is it dangerous?
7: Why and wherefore? How and where to? Stakes and witches gallows.
11: Is there a test? Price?
7: A wall, a blade, a fire. The things of every day, Mr. Jorkins. I'm not here to help you.
11: What danger, then? What am I to do?
7: Look.
11: Where?
7: Into the fire.
11: Fire? It isn't a fire.
7: Listen.
11: Oh, it isn't a wind.
7: Pet, my dark one. Pet, my dark one.
11: No,
7: Mr. Jorkins. See me, Mr. Jorkins. Could you ever love an old, old woman like me? Could you ever love an old, old woman like me, Mr. Jorkins?
11: That is the test.
7: Could you ever love an old, old woman like me?
11: An enchanted witch. I can break the spell by saying yes. Then all will be well. You'll emerge far lovelier than any creature.
7: Or a spider, or a goat, or a death's head twice as ugly. The look in your eyes, Mr. Jorkins. Magic and mystery on your own terms. Tests and prices, sleight of hand. Think no claim is to be made upon you. There's the abyss. There the flame. Here the entrance. The ugly.
11: No.
7: Could you ever love an old, old woman like me?
11: No, stay away from me. You're hideous. Hideous.
10: Then, at the very words, there came a look in her eyes like flaming stars in the night. The cat appeared to increase in size to an enormous horror. The room became darker. There was nothing I could say to explain my refusal except that all the magic and mystery that had first intrigued me was now horrifying and deadly. It was a wave that seemed to threaten all, a wave that began to fade away without breaking. I had rushed out of the cottage but had not gone many yards from the angry witch when her house and the whole forest became section by section disenchanted. When I last saw her, she was standing there in her open door looking after me. Something of mystery still surrounding her. I couldn't distinguish whether her look was of rage or of sorrow. And as she and her cottage passed out of sight, I saw the last of magic that I shall ever see. Soon again I was back at Wall's End. Yes, the last of it. I searched again and again, but I never found the cottage. The witch never came back again to the Willow Wood. I finger Colonel Haberson's decanter of fine port. Not the least scar on it. For years after that, whenever twilight or sunset gave a queer look to a field or a distant hill, whenever anything strange seemed haunting birches or willows, I would set out at once, however far the walk, and in any weather or hour, to see if the magic that I have known had ever come back. No, it never came back. It never came back.
5: That was Bernard Mays as Mr. Jorkins. and Pat Franklin as the witch in our version of Lord Dunsany's story, The Witch of the Willows. And now we must break up our chain of empathy for this evening. We shall meet again around this hour, real soon, with another discomforting tale. Join us at that time. Good night.

0: The technical production for this evening's broadcast was by John Whiting. Music specially composed for this program was by Peter Winkler. Saki's story, Esme, and The Witch of the Willows, by Lord Dunsany, were adapted for radio by your host of the Black Mass, Eric Bowersfeld. This series was conceived by Jack Nessel and recorded in the studios of KPFA in Berkeley.
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1: Come in.
0: Into a gay little world of homicidal maniacs, vampires, ghosts, werewolves, and assorted forms of sudden death. Friends, if you ever walk through a cemetery at midnight and see a girl whose hair is on fire and who's carrying her head under her arm, you know what to tell her, don't you? 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

0: right, fellow ghoul. 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That's right. You're going to scream your little heads off and love it. Ready? Good. And let's hear our star, Agnes Moorhead, in the role of Claudia, tell us the story in her own words.
1: At exactly midnight, I saw him for the first time. My headlights picked him up when he hailed me along a lonely stretch of road near my home. I wouldn't have stopped, but the storm was so fierce, I felt sorry for him. I drew up to the side of the road.
2: Thank you.
1: Going far?
2: No, not far.
1: Where to?
2: I'll let you know.
1: Oh! What's that?
2: Where?
1: There, on the side.
2: Tombstone.
1: Oh, there's a cemetery where I picked you up.
2: Yes. Birchlawn.
1: He said nothing for a few minutes. In the reflection of the dashboard light, I saw his face for the first time. Sunken eyes, hollow cheeks, mouth set in a queer grin, a skull barely covered with a thin layer of milk-white flesh. With a start, I realized he was staring at me.
2: I've seen you before.
1: I don't think we've met.
2: I know you.
1: Are you sure?
2: Yes. I'd never forget someone so beautiful.
1: Really?
2: You're Claudia Dale.
1: Why, yes.
2: You're married to Howard Dale.
1: Yes, that's right, but I don't seem to place you.
2: No, you wouldn't. I know quite a lot about you.
1: Do you really?
2: Your first husband was Willard Banks.
1: How do you know that?
2: He died 8 years ago. A suicide.
1: Who are you?
2: You don't know me. Be careful, you're speeding.
1: Oh, I'm sorry, I didn't realize.
2: You're trembling.
1: How do you know so much about
2: me? I just know.
1: Really? I suppose you have second sight or some such rubbish.
2: It's not rubbish.
1: Well, then tell me where I'm coming from.
2: Pittsfield.
1: You guess.
2: You went there to visit a sick friend, Martha Wallstone.
1: You couldn't guess that.
2: Would you care to know more of yourself?
1: No, I don't find your little trick particularly amusing. Besides, what else do you think you can tell me about myself?
2: Your future?
1: No.
2: Your present husband is dead. Murdered.
1: Oh, you're lying.
2: You'll find his body on the floor near the piano of your living room when you get home. There are two bullets in his head.
1: You get out of this car, you hear me? Get out!
2: All right. It happens that this is where I wanted to go. Good night, and thank you, Mrs. Dale.
1: He vanished in the shadows on the side of the road. And then I noticed something white and shining queerly at the spot where he disappeared. I looked closely. It was another tombstone in another cemetery. I raced madly for home, fighting the hysteria that seized me. The nightlight was burning in the living room. Nothing he had said could be true. Howard would take me in his arms and kiss me when I stepped into the house. Somehow I managed to get my key in the lock. I ran into the living room.
3: Don't move.
1: Who is it?
3: I'm right behind you. I've got a gun.
1: A gun?
3: Get away from the body.
1: Who are you?
3: Turn around.
1: You! You murdered him!
3: Keep quiet.
1: Don't come here.
3: Sit down.
1: Don't touch me.
3: I said sit down.
1: Help!
3: I'm sorry I had to slap you, but you were losing control. You don't have to scream for the police. Here's my badge.
1: You?
3: Detective Sergeant Quinn, homicide.
1: Oh, I thought you were...
3: Yes, I know. Yeah, drink this. Who is he?
1: My husband.
3: You sure?
1: Positive. When was he killed?
3: About 20 hours ago. 4 yesterday morning.
1: How do you know?
3: One of the bullets went wild, hit that clock on the mantel. Where were you yesterday morning?
1: Pittsfield.
4: Lucille, I stayed with a sick friend, Martha Wallstone.
3: Look at these things. I took them out of his pocket.
2: Are they all his?
4: Yes. Where's the snake ring?
2: There were no rings.
4: But he had one. It was quite valuable. He was never without it. I gave it to him.
2: All right, now look. Oh, and did he wear it on the third finger of his left hand?
4: Yes.
2: There's a mark, but no ring.
4: When did you come here?
2: I drove in behind you. You left the front door open.
4: I think I know who killed him.
2: Who?
4: A man I met on the road coming here. He knew my husband had been murdered.
2: He did?
4: He even said his body would be near the piano.
2: When did you see this guy?
4: It's 20 minutes ago. I picked him up on the road.
2: Where?
4: At Birch Lawn Cemetery.
2: What's his name?
4: I don't know, but he looked like a human cadaver, like a man who's dead. I never... You don't believe me.
2: Why did you kill your husband?
4: What are you saying?
2: You heard me.
4: Why, I told you I was in Pittsfield.
2: Why did you go there?
4: Martha was ill.
2: Were you there at 4 yesterday morning?
4: Of course I...
2: Don't lie.
4: Will you stop shouting at me? I told you who killed him. What are you trying to do to me? Isn't it enough to come home and find Howard like that without you... Oh, in heaven's name, leave me alone. Leave me alone.
2: Another scotch, lady?
1: No. No, thanks. Here, keep the change. I'm leaving.
2: Sit down, Mrs. Dale. Don't go yet.
1: You?
2: Yes. Won't you please sit down?
1: Yes.
2: Are they making it difficult?
1: Oh, it's a nightmare. Who are you?
2: I'll tell you later.
1: Why do you come here?
2: To talk to you. I knew I'd find you here.
1: Oh, yes. Yes, you knew.
2: You're not so skeptical now.
1: No. What did you want to tell me?
2: That you're the most beautiful woman I've ever seen. That I love you. I've loved you since I first saw you 7 years ago when you came here to live with your husband.
1: Is that why?
2: Why I killed him? Is that what you were going to say?
1: Yes.
2: I'm not an ordinary man, Mrs. Dale, but I'm not a fool. On this card, you'll find my name, address, and telephone number.
1: Do you really believe I'd phone you?
2: Oh, yes. There'll come a time when you'll want love. Good night, Mrs. Dale.

0: Hello, operator. Get me police headquarters. Hurry, please.
1: Yes?
0: That's him, Detective Quinn. That's Garth Dragman.
2: Thank you, Mrs. Dale. Would you mind coming down to headquarters, Mr. Dragman?
1: Not at all. Did she tell you I murdered her husband?
2: Yes.
1: As I thought she would.
0: I didn't sleep a wink that night. Twice I got out of bed and drove to police headquarters. The lights were blazing in Quinn's office, but I didn't go in. The third time, I couldn't bear waiting. I went in.
2: Oh, Mrs. Dale.
0: Well?
2: I'm glad you stopped by. We checked everything Dragman said. Seems he was in the same bar and grill where you met him tonight when your husband was killed.
0: What about the things he said to me in the car? How could he know about the murder before you or I?
2: I don't know. Perhaps he does have second sight. He's an odd-looking fellow, isn't he? But you can't arrest a man for murder because of that.
0: He's criminally insane. I know he is.
2: My dear Mrs.
0: He is. I know... Oh, what's the use? I had loved Howard. I was determined to find the man who murdered him. I went to Garth Dragman's home. I was about to ring the doorbell when...
1: Don't ring, Mrs. Dale. The door is open. Come in.
0: You were expecting me?
1: Yes, I was expecting you. Do you still think I killed your husband?
0: I don't know what to think anymore.
1: Do you want me to find the person who murdered him?
0: Yes. More than anything in the world.
1: I have strange gifts, Mrs. Dale. I'll find your murderer for you. On one condition.
0: What's that?
1: That you marry me.
0: I felt my body turn to ice. I knew I was talking to a madman. I was sure I was talking to the man who had murdered my husband.
1: Or maybe you think that Claudia doesn't have the courage to trap this homicidal Romeo. Well, we'll let our star Agnes Moorhead on the role of Claudia tell you. Go ahead, Claudia. Shock him into the shakes.
0: 2 weeks later, I married Garth Dragman. He was the strangest man I ever knew.

0: bolted. I knew from the way he acted about it that the closet contained the answer to all the things I wanted to know about him. One night, while he was away, I obtained tools and tried to force the lock.
1: Good evening, Claudia. You didn't expect me back, did you?
0: No,
1: I knew you'd try to open that closet someday.
0: Why do you keep it locked?
1: So that no one but me could know what's in there.
0: Not even me?
1: You in particular.
0: But, Doc...
1: You won't attempt to open it again, will you, Claudia?
0: No.
1: Forgive me for striking you. But I'm not quite myself tonight. I sometimes do things I regret when these moods come upon me.
0: Yes, of course.
1: It's something few people know, but a person who has extraordinary powers carries an extraordinary burden.
0: You mean your gift of prophecy?
1: Yes, yes. I didn't care to mention it. It seems to upset you so.
0: It doesn't strike me any longer.
1: Did you read in the newspaper about a woman's body being found in the river? She'd been murdered.
0: Yes, it is. In this evening's paper, they don't know who she is.
1: I can tell you who she is. Josephine Ford, a stupid girl, Claudia. I could have told you 3 days ago that she'd be murdered.
0: How do you know these things?
1: Well, because I see them in a sort of vision. Just now I'm seeing another vision. It's a house 346 Harbor Street, down near the waterfront. A young woman lies in bed reading. She's very attractive. In an hour, she'll be dead. And when the police come, they'll find her body decapitated.
0: God. While you were gone, Martha Wallstone telephoned. She's ill again. She asked me to come up immediately.
1: Well, why didn't you go?
0: Well, I was waiting for you to get home before I left.
1: You want to leave immediately?
0: If you don't mind, it's really an emergency. It took only a few minutes to get to the waterfront. I found the house at 346 Harbor Street. I went in. The lamp in the bedroom was burning. I looked at the bed. I fainted.
2: All right, Mrs. Dale. You think you can sit up now?
0: Oh, Detective Quinn.
2: Yes. I hardly expected to find you here.
0: Oh, I came because Garth Dragman predicted this would happen.
2: Now, Mrs. Dale...
0: You still don't believe me.
2: You're a strange woman, all right. You accuse this man of killing your husband, and then you marry him. Now I suppose you're going to accuse him of this murder, too.
0: Yes, this, and heaven only knows how many others.
2: Mrs. Dale, don't you realize that you haven't got a single piece of evidence to back up your contention?
0: Well, I'll get the evidence tonight. Will you let me have a gun?
2: No.
0: Well... Will you be near my house? I'll need protection.
2: Now, after
0: what
2: all...
0: What must I do to convince you what he is? I've risked my own life, and I'm willing to risk it again. He's a monster. Are you going to wait until he murders me before you believe what I say?
2: All right. I'll give it a try. I'll come back to your house with you. If you want me for an emergency, smash the window pane.
0: We drove back together. I dropped Detective Quinn on the corner. The house seemed deserted when I came in. I wasn't taking any chances. I went to the kitchen, got a knife, hid it in the folds of the long-sleeved gown I was wearing. I went into Garth's room. He wasn't there, but the closet door was open. What I saw in there nearly made me ill. Clothes. Garth's clothes. Some of them bloodstained. I forced myself to examine them. Then I found something that made my heart beat faster. A little jewelry case.
1: I'll take that, Claudia. Give me that jewelry case, please.
0: No, don't take it.
1: Thank you.
0: Garth!
1: Now get away from that window, Claudia. Do as I tell you.
0: Oh, no, don't shoot, Garth.
1: You were so anxious to see what's in that closet. Well, now you have. Sit down.
0: What are you going to do?
1: Tell me who killed your husband.
0: You?
1: No. You.
0: You're insane.
1: I've written out a confession for you to sign.
0: What'll happen if I don't sign it?
1: I credited you with more imagination. Would you like to hear it?
0: Yes. Yes, read it, please.
1: Sit over here, away from that window.
0: Yes.
1: I, Claudia Dale, murdered my...

0: My first husband, Willard Banks, for his insurance by administering poison.
1: My first husband?
0: Yes, Claudia. I mean to make this document strong enough to send you to your death if I wish. I've got all the details here. Just how you murdered your first husband and how you killed your second. Shall I go on?
1: No! You know it's a lie.
0: Will you sign it?
1: Of course not. Just what is your game, anyway? If you want to kill me, why don't you shoot? You've been very successful before. There's no reason why you shouldn't succeed again. Go on. Go on. Shoot.
0: You put me in a very difficult position, Claudia. You see, you have found out certain things about me, things that would cost me my life. I should prefer to see you live because I love you. But I shouldn't hesitate to murder you.
1: You love me?
0: Yes.
1: Yet you haven't taken me in your arms once since I've known you.
0: The right time hasn't arrived.
1: And what do you consider the right time?
0: When I feel that you understand me. When I feel that you, who murdered two men, would understand my deep and strange desires.
1: You really believe I'm a murderer?
0: Yes. And that's why I love you.
1: Then the time is now.
0: The time?
1: To take me in your arms.
0: Claudia.
1: He still held a gun. It wasn't more than 2 inches from me. I turned my lips up to him. I twisted my body to get out of the range of his revolver. When I felt his lips touch mine, I slowly let the knife slip into my hand. Slowly, caressingly, I drew my hand up toward his neck. Then I plunged the blade in.
2: Claudia!
1: I realize that you, as the district attorney, must know all the facts. And there they are.
3: Thank you. There are a few points in the story that interest me particularly. First, the confession that he asked you to sign.
1: What about it?
3: The confession says that you were not in Pittsfield at 4 a.m. when your husband was killed. That you gave your friend Martha Waldstone a sleeping pill, drove down here, shot your husband, drove back to Pittsfield, turned Miss Wallstone's bedside clock to 4:15 and wakened her. Then you gave her some medicine to impress the time on her. She thought it was 4:15 and went back to sleep.
1: Well, God was very clever at things like this. He had the extraordinary brilliance of the insane.
3: Just one question. Was that the way that you murdered Howard Dale?
1: Murdered him. The ring proved it.
3: He never had the ring. You put it in the jewelry box.
1: I can't believe what you say. God was a homicidal maniac. He predicted the death of the people he murdered.
3: Mrs. Dragman, don't you know yet?
1: Know what?
3: Garth Dragman was a detective working out of my office. That's how he knew about those deaths. He was put on the case because we suspected you of murdering your first husband as well as your second.
1: A detective?
3: Yes. And you are going to die for killing him. It's extremely daring and clever of you to murder him. But you never would have gotten away with it if he hadn't kissed you. He kissed you because he fell in love with you. The poor fool.
4: Well, friend. That just goes to prove you should never pick up hitchhikers who come out of cemeteries at night. I'll bet you've guessed the moral for our story. Well, it's taken from a famous quotation that Harry the Hangman uttered during a nightmare. Quote, never steal the rings of people you murder on account of That's robbery.
2: Well, friends, it's time once again to close that creaking door. Until next week at this same time, when we'll be back with a little hunk of horror. You'll be sure to listen, won't you? Until next week, then. Good night.

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1: I looked at Marlena. Marlena looked at me when we heard this old guy talking about Deezer's Cellar. Get a load of this, Marlena, I said. And she picked up a French fry and ate it very quiet while we listened to the old guy. He was sounding off to another old guy. And the other old guy couldn't get a word in edgeways.
2: So this here Deezer, they always called him Six Fingers Deezer, see, on account of he had six fingers on each hand. He never did build his house. He got the cellar dug, and then he up and hung himself in it. Well, I don't know why, rightly, but there was some talk about the cellar being dug into a cursed ground. Well, I want to tell you, there's been mighty odd doings up there, George, up at Deezer's cellar. What? Well, fires and lights at night. And don't you tell me foxfire. I've seen foxfire, and I know it when I see it. And this here ain't foxfire. 60-odd years ago, and moans, and hooting, and hollering all over the place at night. And trees a-waving their branches when they ain't no wind. No, sir, that's a real deserted place. You couldn't get me up there with a 10-foot pole. That there place is haunted, sonny. I want another look there. No, sir. Ghosts and spirits and crawling things that hoot and holler. They ain't in my line.
1: You getting that, Marlena?
2: Gosh, no. Ain't been up there since I was a kid in short pants. A clique of us went up there one afternoon in the fall, and we thought we seen a skeleton laying down there on the floor of the cellar, and we cut and run. Never stopped till we got to the C&A tracks. Yes, sir, sonny. Thank you for the root beer. That there's a place to shun, and by golly, people shun it. Well, hey, it's right out past the cemetery, where you turn off to the Strickfadden Road. But it'd take quite a lot of finding. About 3 miles east, there's a big elm tree that was struck by lightning.
1: Come on, Marlena, I said. We sort of drifted out of the place. The car was parked up under a big tree by the side of the road. Pete was sitting there with a P-38 pistol he brought back from the war, with his feet on the suitcase with the $82,000. We stopped to count it on a side street in Wilmington on the way down from Chicago. We watched the state cops go on past us down 66. Then we switched the license plates and jogged on after him. Pete wasn't taking any chances. He had the snoot of that P-38 in our faces the minute we walked up.
3: You ought to make some kind of noise or something. I might not let you have it.
1: Put the gun away from it and move over. Get in, Marlena.
3: You bring me a sandwich?
4: Barbecued pork, all right?
3: I could eat it raw. What's cooking?
4: Stanley's got an idea.
3: What now?
4: You're scared of ghosts, Pete.
3: I ain't scared of anything.
1: Well, that's good.
3: What's this about ghosts?
1: We might run into a couple of them where we're going.
4: An old man with six fingers on each hand.
3: Oh, a cop?
1: He hanged himself 60 years ago.
3: What is all this double talk?
1: Quit hollering and eat your sandwich.
3: Listen, what are you figuring on?
1: I found a place to leave the bag with the money for a while, where things cool off.
4: Leave the bag?
1: What'd you think I was going to do?
4: In that cellar?
3: What cellar?
4: Stanley, are you crazy?
3: Listen, how'd you like to let me in on this, huh?
1: Listen, this is a haunted cellar, see? The old man says nobody ever goes there. They're scared to go there.
4: So am I.
1: Oh, can up, Marlena. There ain't anything to be scared of.
4: Only ghosts.
1: Well, you can always go riding around the countryside if you want, asking some hick cop to take us. Yeah. It's always the way with you amateurs.
3: I'm no amateur. I shot the guys, didn't I?
1: Who told you to shoot? Who told you which ones to shoot?
3: Well, you're beefing about. I didn't say anything.
4: Well, I wished I'd never got into this.
1: For a nice chunk of $82,000, you wish that.
4: Well, but do we have to do it this way, Stanley?
1: You think of a better way?
3: Where is this place?
1: 2 miles from here.
3: What are we waiting for?
1: That's my boy.
4: Oh, we won't have to stay around there long, will we, Stanley?
1: Why, listen, baby, you think I'd go there at all if I didn't have a hot suitcase to take care of?
4: Leave right away.
3: I will.
1: We all will. Whether old Six Finger shows up to scare us or not.
4: Don't, Stanley.
3: Which way, Stan?
1: Well, the old fella said something about a road.
4: Strickfaden Road.
3: Well, look now, but the reason I was asking is there's a motorcycle coming down the road back there.
1: Where?
3: I was just kind of interested in our next move. Not that I haven't got ideas of my own.
1: Now, put that gun away.
3: I was only going to ask him a question.
1: But Pete didn't have to ask him a question. Marlena stepped out of the car, and she walked right up to the man in the blue suit, and she said, "How do I get to Strickfaden Road, officer?" Now, the officer told her, just as polite as the head waiter. He'd have been awful surprised if he'd known what was pointing at him while he was being so nice to the cute little redhead. What you don't know won't hurt him, I always say. And we relaxed. Well, so we found the road all right. We drove along slow, little old Model A Ford with Indiana license plates. And we were pretty quiet. I don't know what Pete was thinking about in Marlena, but I know what I was thinking about. Trees hanging low over the road. Trees that moved their branches when there wasn't any wind. And lights in the night that wasn't foxfire. Whatever foxfire is. And pretty soon there was a great big old elm tree alongside the road, and it looked as if it had been struck by lightning. So we stopped. Then there wasn't any trees waving their branches or any funny noises. But we found Beezer's cellar. I wish we hadn't. There was the elm tree that was struck by lightning. And there was a fence that we busted down. There was a kind of path. Oh, it had been a path once. And it was all I could do in the dark to bust my way through the underbrush with a flashlight. And Marlena and Pete waiting in the car, ready to go into a smooching act if an inquisitive cop pulled up. Smooching. With a hiney pistol aimed under his arm over the side of the car. It was a lot easier getting the $82,000 than it was crawling through the bushes looking for Beezer's cellar. I pretty near fell into it. It didn't smell very good. There was water in spots in the bottom. And it looked haunted enough. Kind of felt my back hair coming up, but I said, well, it's better than one of these little iron rooms they got down in Stateville. And I went back after Pete and Marlena. We ran the car off the road, hoping nobody would see it. We lugged the suitcase back through the underbrush. I jumped down. Pete and Marlena climbed down after me. Good deal, huh?
3: Looks haunted, all right.
4: I don't like this, Stanley.
1: Well, let's stash the bag and get out of here.
3: How are you going to do it?
1: We'll dig a hole, jerk, and bury it.
3: What with?
1: Well, didn't you... Oh, Ferd.
4: Oh, wait a minute, Stanley. I see something over there against the wall.
3: Flash the light.
4: I thought I saw it when I climbed down.
1: A shovel.
3: Ain't that convenient.
1: Maybe the ghosts left it here.
3: Cut that out.
1: Scare you, kid?
3: Well, cut it out.
1: Yeah, thanks, Marlena. Hold the light, Pete. No, turn it out quick. There's a car coming. Okay.
3: Does it make so much noise?
1: You want to dig? I'll hold the light.
3: Wait.
1: What's the matter?
3: Shut up. I thought I heard somebody.
1: Go on, dig.
3: Pick up the bricks.
1: Okay.
4: Let me hold the light and you can both dig. We'll get out of here quicker.
1: Okay. Boom.
4: Don't, pencil butts down there.
1: Yeah, nobody gonna hurt you, kid.
4: No, but...
1: Here, come back with that light.
3: Come on, let's stop kidding around.
4: I'm going to sit down.
3: You'll get all wet.
4: No, Les, I know it busts a chair here.
3: Oh, for the love of...
4: All right. There.
1: Yeah, now let's go. Now what's the matter?
4: Stanley, you didn't sit in this chair, did you?
1: You kidding?
4: Pete?
3: What's the matter?
4: Somebody's been sitting in it. The seat's still warm.
1: And she dropped the flashlight, and it rolled down into the hole we've been digging. The light went bouncing down and down and down and down, hundreds of feet we could watch it, twisting and turning and lighting up the sides of a deep, smooth shaft that seemed to have no bottom at all. And there we were in the dark, down in Beezer's cellar, the darkness pushing down on us. There was a sound somewhere, way far off, that seemed to come up to us from the bottomless pit we had opened. And I swore. I lit a match. Pete and Marlena were leaning over the edge of the hole. Marlena jumped back and she started screaming. And she wouldn't stop till I slapped her face a couple of times. I said, cut it out. Do you want all the cops in the state to come running? She grabbed me by the arm. She was yammering like a baby.
4: I saw it. It was looking right at me. I saw its eyes.
1: She passed out cold. Only the quick grab that Pete made kept her from falling right down the hole. Well, Pete and I slapped some of the dirty water in her face. And pretty soon she sat up. She started to cry. And it started to rain. Look, Pete said.
3: Look, I don't go for this, Stanley.
1: Scared of ghosts.
3: Oh, nuts, there's no ghost. But I think we can find a better place to bury our dough than Mr. Beezer's cellar.
4: Let's get out of here, please. Let's get out of here.
3: Cut it out, Marlene.
1: You saw a reflection of the match down this old well.
3: Well, sure, that's what it is. It's a well. Some of these old houses had a well right in the cellar. I remember it from when I was a kid. And we busted into the well.
4: I saw eyes looking at me.
1: Cut it out. You didn't either.
3: We'd have been in a swell fix if we dropped the suitcase down the well.
1: Yeah, I'll say we would. Yeah, let's dig another hole. Shut up, Marlena.
3: Let's get out of this. I'm getting soaked.
4: Yes, let's get out of here, Stanley.
1: Go on, you two, if you want. I'm going to get this suitcase planted.
4: Come on, Pete.
3: Yeah. Hurry up, Stanley.
1: I'll hurry.
3: Wish you hadn't dropped that light.
4: Pete, please, I'm scared.
3: All right. Cut it out.
4: Hurry.
1: Don't make so much noise. You know something, Stanley? Know what?
3: Something's happened.
4: What are you whispering about?
3: Listen, Stanley, I've been all around the walls of this place, and that busted place in the walls where we came down ain't there anymore.
1: What are you?
3: I'm telling you, Stanley. Light a match and look for yourself.
1: And I struck a match, and I shielded it carefully in my hands. And I looked around the walls of Beezer's cellar in the drizzling rain. And you know what? There wasn't any way out of that place that I could see. The walls, all four of them, was as smooth as glass. And from way, way down deep in the earth, I could just see a little bitty gleam from that flashlight. I thought to myself, you see what Marlena meant? It does look like eyes now, don't it? Bottom of a musty old cellar in the middle of the night and a hole in the floor that goes down I haven't got any idea how far, and rain and a hysterical woman and a suitcase with $82,000. Yeah, going to get out of the place. Great, huh? Well, you can explain anything, can't you? A hole in the floor. Sure, that was a well. The eyes she thought she saw. Sure, that was a flashlight reflecting on the water down there. And the way we couldn't get out. Well, maybe the wall wasn't as busted down as I thought it was when we got into the place. Maybe we didn't notice how smooth the walls was.
3: Yeah, sure. But how are you going to explain that chair seat being warm when Marlene sat down on it?
1: Yeah, that's right, Pete.
4: I didn't want to come here in the first place. That old guy scared the life out of me.
1: There's no such thing as ghosts.
3: You pick a swell time to make a statement like that, boy.
1: Well, there ain't.
4: Maybe there is no ghost. But there are other things.
1: Like what?
4: I don't know. Like things that come up out of the ground.
3: Oh, cut it out.
4: Well,
1: give me a cigarette, Pete.
3: You gonna sit here all night in the rain?
1: What'll I do? Fly out of here or something? Give me a match.
3: Wait, I'll spit for you. Here.
4: Let's get out of here.
1: Wait till morning. We'll find a way out then.
3: I wonder if we could reach the top of the wall if we stood on that chair.
1: I don't know.
4: You wouldn't get me to touch that chair for $1 million. It was warm.
1: Ah, that don't signify nothing.
4: It does to me.
3: What about the suitcase?
1: What?
3: What'd you do with it?
1: I'm sitting on it.
3: Is it warm?
1: Hot as a pistol.
4: Oh, cut it out.
1: Cut it out.
4: Oh, I'm scared.
3: Look, babe, I don't like this any too well either.
4: Just sit close to me, please. I'm cold.
3: I'll move over this way.
1: Well, don't worry, kids. Yeah, another couple of months, we'll come back and pick up our little prize package here. We'll be warm for life. All of us.
3: If we ever get out of here.
1: Ah, come on.
4: What was that?
1: You do that, Pete?
3: No. What was it?
1: I don't know.
4: Stanley.
3: Oh, well, wait a minute, Stanley. I think I know what it was.
1: What?
3: Wait. Stan?
1: What?
3: Come here. Careful now.
1: In the damp darkness, I moved toward the sound of Pete's voice. He stuck my hand and put it on the edge of the hole I dug.
3: See?
1: What?
3: A couple of bricks fell in the hole.
1: Oh. Marlene, get back from the edge.
4: What is this?
1: Move back, honey.
4: Oh,
3: light a match, Stanley.
1: You got him. You like one.
3: All right, stand back a little.
1: Handing the light from the match before it fizzled out in the rain, I saw what had made the sound. Two or three bricks had got loosened at the edge of the hole I dug and fallen in. And as I looked before the match went out, two more sagged and fell downward into that bottomless pit. Get back, Marlena, I yelled. Pete lit another match.
3: Look out!
1: The crack yawned open, and with a crash, a half a dozen more bricks tumbled into the hole. Below us, I could see the feeble glow of the flashlight way down there. It seemed to me the things crawled far, far below us in that horrible pit. Pete and I dragged Marlena away to the wall. There was a rumble, and the mouth of the pit grew bigger. It seemed that the glow from down there was growing stronger. We sat there, huddled against the slippery walls, frozen cold with terror. Another section of the floor fell in.
3: The whole floor is gone. Come on, we gotta get out.
1: Marlena sobbing and Pete and I scrambling at the slippery walls. There wasn't a chance. Then the rumbling stopped for a second. We flattened ourselves against the bricks. In the light that came up from down there, I could see Pete's staring eyes and the tears of fright shining on Marlena's cheeks. I said, we gotta get out of here.
3: Help me up the wall, Stanley.
2: Ain't no use to try, boys. You can't get out.
1: And I looked up. And there, sitting comfortably on the edge of the cellar wall, grinning at us in the light that flowed up from the pit in the cellar floor, was the old man Marlena and I had heard at the roadside restaurant. The old man had told a lurid story about Beezer's cellar.
2: Ain't no use to try. You're stuck.
4: Oh, help, help.
2: Don't hoot and holler, lady.
1: Look, old man, give us a hand, will you?
2: I heard tell of a fella long time ago that got down into this here cellar, just like you done.
3: Look, give us a hand. The floor is gone.
2: I know. The floor fell in with him, too.
3: Well, help us.
2: He killed a feller down towards Manitou. And he come and hid here in the cellar.
5: Give us a hand out of here.
2: And the same thing happened to him. Never did find his body. More floor falling in, hey?
5: Come on, give us a hand up out of here. Help us.
2: Know what's down there? Fire and destruction.
5: Listen, old man.
2: Touch, boy. You know you hadn't ought to shot that poor feller at the bank up there in Chicago. Murder's bad.
5: Listen, we got a lot of money down here with us.
2: I know it. You're criminals.
5: We'll split it with you.
2: Don't want no part of stolen money, bub.
6: Help us!
2: Ain't much more left, is there? They'll never find your body.
5: Now listen, you old
2: bum. Now don't call names,
5: hey,
2: bub.
5: Put that pistol down.
2: That won't do you no good, son. Too bad.
5: Listen, mister, look, there's a woman down here.
7: Yeah.
2: Criminal? Like you too, boy.
5: But look. Look out, Marlene.
6: Oh, stop me. There's any place left to stop.
5: Here, Marlene.
2: Kind of figured you was listening to me back there at Saltwedder's stand. Kind of figured you'd come a-kiting out here to the cellar.
5: Mister, listen to reason. Please just reach down and give us a hand.
2: Kind of figured I'd come along and watch and see what had happened to you. Mighty interesting.
5: Oh, if I could get my hands on you.
2: You can't. Not unless I let you.
6: You can't do this to us. We are people. We are. Please, mister, I beg you.
2: No, lady. No use of hollering. The wages of sin is death, I always say. You robbed and you murdered, so you got to be punished, see?
5: You can't sit there and watch us die.
2: Another hunk of the floor is going. You better move over to one side.
5: I'm gonna get that old man.
2: Put down your pistol, sonny.
5: Don't get up.
2: I told you tain't no use.
6: Please.
5: Get up. Listen, Sheriff, I
2: ain't no sheriff. I'm just a feller interested in seeing justice done. I recognized you back there at the restaurant, and I thought, well, I'll just toll these people here over to the cellar, and we leave things take their course.
5: Look out, Marlene. Haven't you any pity, man?
2: Not much. Not much for thieves and murderers.
8: He's crazy, Stanley. There's an insane asylum across the river there someplace. He's escaped from there.
2: No, son. I ain't insane. Listen. What would you give to get out of there?
5: You can have half the money.
2: Ain't much time for bargaining.
6: Give it all to him, Stanley.
2: That's better. You ought to be willing to give up all the money to save your life.
6: Oh, yes, yes, yes.
2: If I was in a fix like that, I'd give anything I got.
5: Well, we won't.
6: Yes, we will.
2: Floor getting hot down there. Mighty interesting. Well?
5: All right, you can have all the money. Help us out.
8: I know you don't, Stanley.
2: Hang it up.
8: Stanley, how do we know he'll help us? Wait, don't give it to him.
5: Take it.
8: No!
1: And Pete leaped at the suitcase I was handing up to the old man. His fingers just touched the edge of the bag when another section of floor gave way right under him. He fell down and down and down and down, twisting and turning into the fire that kept coming higher and higher up the shaft, reaching for us. And the old man took the bag and set it down on the edge of the cellar.
2: See? That might have been you, fella. Or you, lady.
5: Help us out of here.
2: It's good riddance. He was the one that shot the fellas at the bank up in Chicago. Good riddance, I always say.
5: Are you going to help?
2: You're right in the nick of time. Here. Grab a hold of my hand, lady.
6: I'm afraid.
2: You dumb lady, post her, mister. fair you are. Just as right as rain. All right. Now, you.
1: And as the strong arms of the old man lifted me up over the lip of the cellar wall, the last section of the floor below us fell away into the fire. And just as if a play or something was over, the flames died down. First they were yellow, then purple, and then they just went out. Elena grabbed my arm.
4: Where did he go, Stanley? Where did he go?
1: I don't... Hey, old man! Hey!
4: Stanley!
1: Come on, let's get out of here. Oh! What's this? Marlena.
4: What?
1: He didn't take the money. It's right here. And so I picked up the suitcase and Marlena and I hacked our way through all that underbrush back to the road. We were just opening the door to the car to get in, go away from Beezer's cellar, when there was sawed-off shotguns in our faces and lights. I could see the state cop's badge behind the light. He laughed and said, come on, kids, we're going for a ride. And it's very comfortable here in the little iron room at Stateville. Then I hear that Marlena's all right down there at the women's prison at Dwight. She can stay there for 20 years. Me? Well, I'm going to move. They got a tight little room here for people to get mixed up in murders. Little room you can walk into, but you can't walk out. All modern conveniences. Electricity and everything. Well, the old fellow said the wages of sin is death. And I guess I'd rather be here than in Beezer's cellar. I really am pretty grateful to the little old fellow. The little old fellow with the six fingers on the hand that pulled me out.

0: title of today's Quiet Please story is Beezer's Cellar. It was written and directed by Willis Cooper, and the man who spoke to you was Ernest Chappell.
1: And Lana Stavisky played Marlena, Warren Stevens was Pete, and the six-fingered old man was Charles Eggleston. As usual, music for Quiet Please is played by Albert Berman. Now for a word about next week, Willis Cooper.
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1: And so until next week at the same time, I am quietly yours, Ernest Chappell.
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0: this is the mysterious traveler, inviting you to join me on another journey into the realm of the strange and the terrifying. I hope you will enjoy the trip, that it will thrill you a little and chill you a little. So settle back, get a good grip on your nerves, and be comfortable, if you can. Where are we going? Why are we going to visit a man who could change the soul of a human being from one body into another, in a story I call They Who Sleep. My story begins late one foggy night in a dingy little room in the slum section of a great city. The occupant of the room, a small man, white-haired, his cheeks hollow from hunger, has just admitted a visitor whom he does not know and whom he is trying to send away. An expensively dressed young woman with a heavy veil hiding her face.
1: But, my child, it cannot be me to whom you wish to speak. You have made some mistake.
2: I haven't made any mistake. I've been hunting for you for days. I spent a good deal of money tracing you here.
1: But I do not understand. Why should you wish to find me, Alexander Thomas, a penniless old man
2: who... You did not always use the name Alexander Thomas. Once you called yourself Chadwin the Great, hypnotist beyond compare.
1: Chadwin the Great?
2: Yes.
1: I once used that name. But Chadwin the Great no longer exists. I am only Alexander Thomas now.
2: Listen to me, Chadwin. We've met before. 10 years ago, you gave a performance at the Bijou Theater.
1: Oh, there are so many Bijou Theaters.
2: You asked for volunteers to be hypnotized. I came up on the stage. I and my sister Rose. You hypnotized her easily, but you could not hypnotize me.
1: Oh, there were so many. I cannot remember.
2: No, but you can remember this newspaper clipping.
1: That old story from the newspapers? Where did you get it?
2: It says that you, Chadwin the Great, once performed the experiment of exchanging two men's souls. By the use of secret drugs and your great powers of hypnotism, you transferred one man's soul into another man's body.
1: You cannot believe all the newspapers say.
2: But you did this before witnesses. And one of the two men died. You went to prison for 5 years for manslaughter.
1: Why do you come here to remind an old man of his tragedies? Go, please, leave me alone.
2: No, Chadwin. For years I've kept this clipping, for years. Never knowing what impulse made me tear it out and save it. Until last week I found it again. And then I knew.
1: You speak not like a woman, but like a soul possessed by devils.
2: Perhaps I am. So you can transfer souls from one body to another?
1: No, I cannot.
2: How much would you charge to do it again?
1: Do not ask that of me. I am old. I have been in prison.
2: How much, Chadwin? Could you put my soul into another's body for $10,000?
1: $10,000?
2: Yes. Then you could live like a man again, not like a starving animal in this hovel.
1: Once before I tampered with the eternal laws, I paid the penalty. And so did one of those I experimented upon.
2: But which one, Chadwin?
1: The
2: which
1: weaker one?
2: One.
1: He died. The other, the strong soul in its new body, lived.
2: Ah, then I am ready. When can you do it? Tomorrow night?
1: But, my child, why should you risk your life for that which cannot be, which was not meant to be?
2: Look, Chadwin, I shall raise my veil. Would you call me beautiful? Even pretty? No, I'm ugly.
1: You are not ugly. Your face is strong. But if it were not twisted by bitterness...
2: Enough of talking. How can you know what it means to a woman to be ugly? To lose the man you love to a woman you hate? Because you are plain, and she is so beautiful. Chadwin, will you do as I ask?
1: To help you change with one who is beautiful. To help you to be loved for just a little. My child, perhaps it is not such a great wickedness to do that.
2: And you'll do it?
1: But it is only for a little while. You must understand that. For 10 days, no more. Then the laws which cannot be violated with impunity require that your soul must return to your body.
2: It's enough. It's all I want, Chadwin.
1: Very well. I have here a small bottle. Here. Take it. Guard it carefully. When the moment comes, she, the other, must drink it in water.
2: Yes. It will be easy.
1: She will drift off to sleep. Then you, You must come to me. But not here. It would not be safe.
2: Never mind. I know the place. The safest in the world.
1: Very well. The exchange will be made, and I will see that she, in your body, slumbers dreamlessly. After 10 days, she will wake and be herself again, with no memory whatever of what has happened. And now, Miss...
2: Vaughn. Helen Vaughn.
1: Now, Miss Vaughn, who is this beautiful one with whom you would change places?
2: The girl who just married the man I love. My sister, Rose Vaughn.

0: morning, Bessie.
1: Good morning, Miss Helen.
0: Where's Miss Rose? She's gone downstairs yet?
1: Mrs. Tabor, you must learn to say now, Miss Helen.
0: Mrs. Tabor, then.
1: She's in her room, Miss Helen.
0: Is Mr. Tabor with her?
1: Yes, he is.
0: All right, Bessie, thank you.
2: Helen, is that you? We thought we heard your voice. Come on in. Leonard's just leaving for the office.
3: Good morning, Helen. How's the best sister-in-law I ever had?
0: Hello, Rose. Leonard?
2: Darling, what's the matter?
3: I know. Did you hear what time this young lady got in last night? It must have been quite a party.
2: Oh, Leonard, I hope you aren't keeping tabs on Helen.
3: No, but I did hear the clock strike 3 just as her door closed. Well, me for the office. First, a goodbye kiss. Oh, gosh. I sure picked myself a beautiful wife.
2: Oh, run along, you silly.
3: Bye, Helen. Got a sisterly kiss for me?
0: Leonard, don't put your arms around me, please.
3: Well, there's sisterly affection for you. You'd think she hated me.
0: Oh, run along, Leonard. They probably need you downtown to polish off a big deal.
3: Yeah, they probably do at that. Okay, I'm on my way. Bye, you two.
2: Bye, darling. Well, Helen, you are in a mood this morning.
0: I just think you two carry this lovey-dovey business to a ridiculous extreme.
2: Helen, it's as if... Well, as if you disliked seeing Leonard kiss me.
0: You don't have to be constantly kissing him in front of... other people, do you?
2: Helen, oh, my dear, I didn't realize.
0: Didn't realize what?
2: Didn't realize it. Oh, Helen, darling, believe me. Someday the man will come along who will mean just as much to you as Leonard does to me. You'll find him. I'll help you find him. Listen, I'll give some parties and invite a lot of you.
0: Go ahead, Rose. Let go of me. Don't go gushing over me, you idiot.
2: Helen, how can you be so cruel?
0: Oh, stop sniffling like that.
2: I'm sorry, Helen, but you're always so sharp when anybody tries to be nice to you.
0: And you... You're always so nice to everybody. So soft, so sweet. Oh, I'm sorry, Rose. I always forget how the least quarrel upsets you. Well, here. Drink this, Rose. There's a sedative in it. Something quite harmless. It'll soothe your nerves.
2: Oh, all right. Oh, nasty stuff.
0: Now lie down in your bed. That's it. Just a few moments now, and you'll be drifting off to slumberland, my beautiful sister.
2: Oh, it is quick, isn't it? You're drowsy already.
0: You do? And you must give in to the feeling, you hear? Don't fight it.
2: I feel so queer. It's as though I were on a boat. Little Rose.
0: Rose? Can you hear me?
2: Yes. You seem such a long ways away. Such a long way.
0: Rose? You're to come to me when I call you. Do you hear?
2: Yes.
0: You're to sleep for a while. Then when I call, no matter where I am, you're to come to me.
2: He's
0: asleep. Chadwin's drug is working. The rain! Come! Well, let it rain. Yes, let the skies open and drench the earth. Let the rain fall like a curtain, like a cloak to hide the rebirth of Helen Vaughn.
4: Sister Rose in a slumber so deep it was almost death-like. Helen Vaughn hurried to her room. There she wrote a note addressed to Rose and Leonard, explaining that she had decided suddenly to go off by herself on a trip to Mexico, and that they would probably not hear from her for some time. Then she put on her hat and coat and slipped out. All day she waited in a hotel. Then when night came, she picked up Chadwin the Great in a rented car and drove him through the storm into a spot well outside the city, where she turned into an ancient cemetery. There she brought the car to a stop before a low building of white marble over which ivy and moss had grown for many years. With a heavy key, she opened the massive padlock, and they entered, shutting the door behind them.
5: The air in this old mausoleum is dank odor of a charnel house.
0: But where else could the living lie asleep, peaceful and undisturbed, as safely as here among the sleeping dead?
5: No, I will not go through with
0: you it. You already have your money. You cannot back out now.
5: Then in heaven's name, let us be finished quickly.
0: Quickly, yes. The storm should hide the car from the cemetery guards. But we must take no chances. Now, here's a flashlight I brought. I'll turn it on. Look there, Chadwin, at the tiers of compartments this tiny stone building holds. Each compartment with its iron door, each holding within it a coffin in which lies the dust of a vault.
5: I see them, yes. 12 of them.
0: This one, here on the bottom, is empty. Meant someday to hold the body of Helen Vaughan. Tonight it shall receive her.
5: No, no, this is madness.
0: I'll open it. There. See that narrow, dark compartment? So small, so quiet, so restful, so safe from disturbance. In it for the next 10 days shall rest my body, holding the soul of my sister Rose.
5: No, no, there must be some other way.
0: None that is safe. While my body sleeps and I am absent from it, it must be where no one can find it. And here, no one ever will.
5: I do not like it.
0: Hold the light. I'll slide into it. It's quite roomy enough. The stone is chilly, but what matters that to one who is asleep? Going.
5: Rose Vaughan, hear me. Enter the body that awaits you here. Enter quickly and wait.
2: There
5: is nothing to fear. Sleep, my child.

0: Quickly, Jadwin closed and latched the iron door of the compartment, slipped from the mausoleum, snapped the padlock on the huge door again, and was gone. At the same time, back in the big house in the city, the frantic Leonard paced the floor, waiting for some change in the condition of his wife, Rose, who all day had been in a strange stupor from which nothing could arouse her.
1: Doesn't she look better?
2: Yes, I think she does.
1: She's waking up.
2: Rose. Rose, darling, don't be frightened.
3: Why, Leonard.
2: Yes, of course it's me. Who did you think it was going to be?
3: I don't know. I was startled. I guess I must have been dreaming.
2: Rose, what's happened to you? Why, your voice sounds just like Helen's.
3: Really, Leonard? That's odd.
1: Perhaps I'm catching a cold.
2: No. Now you sound like yourself again. But for a moment, I'd have sworn it was Helen speaking. Oh, I guess I've been so worried, I'm just imagining things.
1: Oh, Leonard, hold me close. Close, darling, close.
2: Always, Rose. Always.
1: Always. Yes, always. She'll never have you back. Never.
2: What are you saying, Rose?
1: I was just thinking of how much I love you. So much that I'll never let anything take you away from me. Never.
0: In the days that followed, Leonard Varney's beautiful wife, Rose, is strangely changed.
2: You've been different somehow these last 10 days. In fact, ever since Helen went away so unexpectedly.
1: Have I, Leonard? How?
2: Well, you've been gayer, more headstrong, too. It's almost as if you'd acquired a whole new character.
1: Well, perhaps I have. And how do you like this new wife of yours?
2: Well, I do, and I...
1: Don't?
2: Oh, please, I don't mean it. It's just that... Well, I was so in love with the old Rose, it's a little hard to get used to the new. And all these bills that you're running up. Why, that's not like the Rose you used to be.
1: Oh, Leonard, I do hope you're not too mad at me because...
2: Well, what is it this time? Another fur coat?
1: Worse than that. We're going to give a party.
2: Another? Why, that's 3 in 10 days. Rose, I forbid it.
1: You can't, Leonard, because I've invited everybody already.
2: Rose, it's so unlike you. Why, you act more like Helen than like yourself these days.
1: Never mind, darling. You'll get used to the change in me. In time.
0: Ignoring her husband's displeasure, Rose, or should I say, Helen, went ahead with her plans for a party that night. And when early in the evening, a small, gray-haired man presented himself at the door and asked for her, he sent word by Bessie that she would not see him.
4: I'm sorry, Mr. Chadwin. Mrs. Tabor says she cannot see you. She says she does not know anyone named Chadwin.
5: But she does. 10 days ago, I was here. I gave you an envelope for her. It had a key in it. Oh, surely you remember.
4: Yes, but just the same, she says she doesn't know you. Now, please go. I'll have to call an officer.
5: Did you tell her what I said? This was the 10th day?
4: Yes, and she said she had no idea what you were talking about.
5: All right. I'm going. I must do what I can by myself.
0: And while the gay party went on, miles away in the old cemetery, Chadwin the Great worked frantically with a hammer and chisel to force the padlock on the door of the mausoleum in which, unknown to the world, a sleeping girl lay hidden.
5: This lock. Got to get it open. Won't let me into our house. Won't even talk to me. Won't let me warn her. She won't... What is that? Dog's coming this way.
6: There he is. Somebody trying to break into the
5: barn mausoleum. The guards. I must run for it.
6: Look out, he's getting away.
7: Hey, you crazy somebody.
5: They missed me. Got to get back to town. I must warn her. She's got to know. Miss Vaughan, thank heaven this

0: No, your time is over.
1: Are you trying to scare me, Chadwin? To get more money from me?
0: Money? No, I am just trying to tell you. It was understood 10 days only. More is not allowed.
1: You fool! Do you think I ever intended to give up Rosa's body once I had it? In that narrow crypt in the tightly locked mausoleum, my body has long since died from lack of air. And Rose has died with it. But I remain alive.
0: So, that is what you planned. I should have guessed. But it is not so. Your body is not dead. It is in a sleep so deep that it scarcely breathes. Needs no food, no water. But sometime tonight, the drug will wear off, and your sister Rose will claim her body again, while you, Helen Vaughn, will wake to find yourself locked within a burial crypt.
1: No. No, it's not true.
0: It is true. And you will not be asleep. You will be awake, needing air, and there will be no air.
1: You're just trying to frighten me.
0: Tonight I tried to open the tomb to save you. I was driven away by guards with dogs.
1: But what can I do?
0: Only if we can reach the tomb in time to open it can you be saved.
1: And we must go now. I'll get the key. And we must hurry. Hurry!
0: There's the mausoleum, Miss Vaughn. Pray heaven the guards are not waiting.
1: They won't be. We fooled them by leaving the car outside and walking up this back path. Now hurry, Chip.
0: What is it, Miss Vaughn?
1: I don't know. For a moment, I felt so dizzy.
0: It's Rose, trying to return to her body. We cannot waste an instant.
1: Hold me up. Something is pulling at me, tugging at me.
2: Darling, where are you?
0: She's speaking through her own lips.
1: No. No, not yet. Go back, you hear me, Rose? Go back.
0: Here's the mausoleum. The key. Give me the key.
1: Here it is. Quickly. She's pushing at me so hard.
0: No.
1: Oh,
2: darling, help me. Everything is so dark. Where are you?
1: Go back. Go back, I say. Chadwin, have you got the lock out yet?
0: It won't unlock.
1: It must.
0: They put a new padlock on. Oh, dear heaven, they've changed the lock.
2: Darling, help me.
1: No. No. It's getting dark. Dark.
0: It's hopeless. We cannot enter.
3: Darling, where are you?
1: No. We can't both be in the same body. Go back.
3: Darling, I'm trying.
1: Don't walk me out.
3: Help me.
1: Go back where you were.
3: Help me.
1: Wait, Rose, wait.
3: Help me. Darling. Darling.
2: No. No, don't. You mustn't.
0: The guards, they're coming back.
3: Where am I? What happened to me?
4: Come on, it's Faraday!
0: Sleep, child. Sleep a little longer and wake without memories.
3: Sleep.
0: Yes. Sleep. For her, I can do nothing now. And the guards, they must not catch me. They must not.
4: There he is. We've got him this time. Holy cat. It's a girl.
5: Mrs. Taylor, asleep on the steps of her own family mausoleum.
6: Say, we got to get her out of here. Help me lift her out.
5: Hey, wait. Did you hear something then? Like somebody calling a long ways off? Listen.
3: Help me. I can't breathe. Help me. I'm out here.
5: Well, do you hear anything?
6: Nah, I can't hear anything. It's the wind. Come on, we got to phone Miss Tabor's husband. She may be sick. Come on now, no time to lose.

0: Rose, do you remember anything about a man named Chadwin?
1: Chadwin? No, I don't, Leonard.
0: Well, Bessie says he called several times last week to see you. The last time was the night of the party. You're sure you don't remember him?
1: No, Leonard. I'm sorry,
0: but...
1: Oh,
0: that's all right, darling. I just thought maybe you might have begun to remember some of the things that, happened during those 10 days when you, well, weren't yourself.
1: It's so strange. As if my mind had been asleep the whole time. Is there something about Chadwin in the paper?
0: He committed suicide last night.
1: Oh.
0: His body was found near the old family mausoleum. He left a mysterious note saying he was paying for some transgression.

0: I wondered if he could have given us any clue as to how you came to leave the party so suddenly that night and drive to the cemetery. Oh, but it's all over now and not worth worrying about.
1: I'd remember if I could, but when I try, I become suddenly frightened and feel as if I were locked in some dark, tiny space where I can't breathe.
0: All right now, darling, all right. Let's forget the whole thing. Now, let's see what came in the morning mail. Maybe there's a letter from Helen. You know, it's high time we were hearing from her. She's really not acting much like a sister being tossed along without even writing a letter. Just know where she is.
2: This is the mysterious Traveler again. I'm afraid Leonard and Rose are going to have to wait a long time for a letter from Helen. In fact, I'll be very much surprised if they ever get one. I suppose it'll never occur to them to look in the old mausoleum. In fact, since they both feel a distinct aversion to going near it, it may never be opened again. But I don't suppose that'll make much difference to Helen. Now. Now, if you were wishing you could step into somebody else's shoes, maybe what happened to Helen will make you change your mind. No, I knew a man once who stole somebody else's body, only to discover when it was too late that he... Oh, you're getting off here? Well, perhaps we'll meet again soon. I take this same train every week at this same time.
3: Have just heard Chapter 55 of The Mysterious Traveler, a series of dramas of the strange and terrifying. In tonight's story, They Who Sleep, Philip Clark played Chadwin, Gertrude Warner played Helen, and Helen Clare played Rose. The Mysterious Traveler is written by Bob Arthur and David Cogan. Original music is played by Henry Silverne, and the entire production is under the direction of Jock McGregor.

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0: Another tale of the mysterious traveler. The Mysterious Traveler is presented by WOR Mutual from the WOR studios in New York. 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
1: Yes, there's coffee pot freshness in every cup of Maxwell House.
2: Tudor Queen, the queen of canned meats. 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
3: Inside every Cape Plum, there's a nice clean stone asking to be let out. 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
4: I came across Mr. Kipling in the meadow by the church. If I've painted that spire once, he said, I've painted it a dozen times. He offered me an apple pie. An artist needs inspiration, he explained. Golden shortcrust pastry, delicious apple filling, and just the right amount of sugar sprinkled on top. But then, when it comes to the little details, Mr. Kipling does have an exceedingly good eye.

0: It's Stone, Coley.
1: Come on in, Counselor.
0: Yep. Sing out when you're ready, Mr. Stone.
2: Thanks, Happy.
1: Sing out. Kind of catchy. Maybe we should sell it to a record company, huh, Pete?
2: Feeling better this morning, Coley?
1: Does it show?
2: It's hard to tell with you.
1: You know, Counselor, I get the same feeling.
2: Maybe this will help. I sent a new brief to the governor.
1: So?
2: It spells out that you were convicted on circumstantial evidence alone. I also refer to other murder cases in which conviction was obtained by circumstantial evidence and in which the judgment was reversed and the sentence commuted. The brief also reminds the governor that yours was a crime of passion.
1: That makes it legal?
2: You know better than that, Coley. But the sympathies of the public are with a man who's condemned for this kind of murder. Best friend, cheating with a sweetheart, you know. Sort of a throwback to the unwritten law.
1: Unwritten law, that's the best kind.
2: What do you mean?
1: Marginal or dead. Seems everybody but me knew they had a thing for each other. But no matter what kind of law, I'm sitting here in death row waiting to go through that last door tomorrow morning.
2: Coley, that's what I'm trying to tell you. The jury convicted you on circumstantial evidence. No one saw you at the scene of the crime, and they never produced the murder weapon.
1: I said I had a motive.
2: What motive? You said yourself you didn't know what was going on. You were in an emotional blackout.
1: Yeah.
2: But everybody else knew what was going on. Or maybe somebody else was jealous. Maybe she had other lovers.
1: No, not Marge.
2: Or maybe it was a suicide pact between Marge and Al.
1: Yeah, they shot each other and then threw the gun away.
2: It may not have been a crime of passion at all. It may have been a simple robbery, and whoever did it panicked and killed them. But the tabloids wanted a sensation, so they cooked up the case against you.
1: Too bad the judge and jury didn't see it that way.
2: Nobody saw you go into Marge's apartment. Nobody saw you come out, because you were never there.
1: Never quit trying, do you, Pete?
2: No, but we haven't got much time.
1: Yeah, that's for sure.
2: Coley, I don't know how I feel about the rules and evidence right now, but I know how I feel about human life. I'm going back to my office and call the governor and keep calling until he feels the same way, too.
1: You think he'll listen?
2: There's a chance.
1: I want to believe it, Pete. More than anything else, I want to believe. Nobody knows how much a man wants to live.
2: You will live, Coley. You will.
1: You know what a death sentence does to a guy? It grinds you down every minute of every day, of every night, no matter what else you try to think of or do. Wherever you look, there it is, the chair. Yeah, the chair.
2: Coley.
1: Look, it's like something alive, Pete. But something you can't fight, a silent thing waiting for you all the time.
2: Believe me, Coley, we'll win out. Live today like tomorrow will never come.
1: Yeah. Yeah. And you'll be the big criminal lawyer. The wizard that cheated the chair, the champion of the doomed.
2: You hold that against me, Coley?
1: What do you mean? I love you for trying.
2: I'll get back to the office now. I'm keeping a line open to the Capitol.
1: Keep in touch.
2: I remember what I said. Live like tomorrow will never come.
1: Yeah. I'll remember.
3: Theater 5 presents Mr. Frank Thomas Jr. in The Dance Hall.

0: Willie? Willie?
1: Yeah, Coley?
0: Feel like talking?
1: My music that bad?
0: No. It's just that...
1: Dance hall blue.
0: Dance hall?
1: Well, that's where you're going first thing in the morning. They call it pre-execution chamber.
0: Stone said I had nothing to worry about.
2: Well, I hope he's right. Hate to lose the best neighbor I ever had.
0: He's got to be right.
2: Sure, sure.
0: Willie, you saw it once, didn't you?
2: Yeah. Right in this old house, too. Never thought I'd be facing that same chair come next Thursday morning.
0: What was it like?
2: Huh?
0: Tell me.
2: No, kid, you don't want to hear about that.
0: I do. It'll help.
2: Help? Some help. Telling a man how he's going
0: to
2: burn.
0: You got to, Willie. If I know what it's like, maybe it won't be too bad the second time around.
2: Well, that's one for the book.
0: Tell me.
2: But Stone said...
0: Never mind what he said.
2: It's most always on a Thursday, like tomorrow. Don't ask me why. Maybe they just like Thursdays.
0: Thursdays. That was always date night for Marge and me. Made plans for the weekend.
2: You get up with the birds, and the guards move you to the dance hall.
0: Oh, well, she could dance wild, laughing. She laughed a lot.
2: They give you a haircut, kind of close and neat, a new suit of clothes, and who needs them? And then you order your last meal. Mm-hmm. Anything you want. Sing, room service.
0: I'm not hungry. Haven't been since
2: You think that matters? They want to treat you good, pal. You're their star performer.
0: What next?
2: Oh, let's see. Oh, yeah. They send in the chaplain.
0: Do I have to see him?
2: You got a choice?
0: Go on.
2: The doc gives you a last check, like you was going to live forever.
0: Yeah.
2: And the chaplain stays with you all the time, right up to when the guards come for you. If your mouthpiece hasn't heard from the governor by then, it's curtains.
0: Governor? I wonder if Pete's talked to him yet.
2: One guard slits your right trouser leg. Another one says, come on. And you start the last mile with the chaplain leading the way.
0: To the door?
2: Yeah, to the door. They say last mile. It's only about six steps. Funny thing about the door, they got a sign over it. Silence. As if anybody be gabby at a time like that.
0: What does the chair look like?
2: Like no chair you ever saw before. Blocky, made of wood, with wide arms and a high back. You look around before you sit down and you see the witnesses.
0: Witnesses?
2: Sure, right in the same room. The guards sit you down, strap you in good and tight. Then they put a leather skull cap on your head. It's got an electrode in it. Strap another electrode on your right leg and put a leather mask over your face. And there you are. All wired up like a pinball machine.
0: I didn't know it'd be like that.
2: Well, how else could they give you the juice?
0: Go on.
2: I ain't never forget. The guard stepped back. Executioner watched from his hideaway. The doc stood beside the warden watching the guys breathing, and when he exhaled, boom. There was a buzzing sound.
0: I don't want to hear anymore.
2: Well, that's all there is, boy.
0: Look, Pete will get me off. He said he would. He believes I'm innocent.
2: Sure he does.
0: He doesn't care whether or not I'm innocent, but he'll get me off.
2: Coley?
0: What?
2: Just in case you ain't hungry when they bring in your meal tomorrow.
0: Yeah?
2: I'll be glad to take it off your hands.

0: Okay, Coley. Time to go to the dance hall.
1: Have you heard anything from Stone?
0: No, not yet. But maybe no news is good news.
1: Maybe.
2: Good luck, boy.
1: Thanks, Willie. I won't forget you.
0: I'm sure sorry, Coley.
1: Like you said, maybe there's still hope.
0: Yeah.
1: You really don't think I've got a chance, do you, Happy?
0: Well, look at it this way. If Mr. Stone had dug up any new evidence, he'd have shot it to the governor long before this.
1: But it is new. I mean, Pete's found other cases like mine in the law books where a prisoner was sentenced to die and then later the sentence was commuted.
0: Yeah, maybe he can swing it. I sure hope so. Here we are. You got to stay here in the pre-execution chamber.
1: Yeah, the dance hall. Is that the door to the execution room over there?
0: Yeah, this is it. Nobody home, I guess.
1: Why do they have to put a guy this close while he's waiting?
0: Now, try not to look at it.
1: Yeah, try not to look with it staring you right in the face. What time is it, Happy?
0: It's 7:34.
1: 3 hours, 26 minutes to go.
0: I'll bring you your breakfast now, Coley.
1: No. Give it to Willie.
0: What? You don't want anything?
1: Cigarettes? Maybe coffee?
0: Yeah, coming right up. Oh, morning, Reverend Fuller.
1: And I don't need any Sunday school lessons.
3: Good morning, Happy.
0: Yeah, I'll open up for you.
4: Hello, Coley.
1: Reverend.
4: I thought we might have a little talk.
1: It's all been said.
4: Not exactly.
1: You've heard from my lawyer?
4: No. I'm speaking of a higher law.
1: What kind is that?
4: God's law, Coley.
1: Look, Reverend, right now I'm up to here in law. Go away, will you? Leave me alone.
4: I can bring you peace, if you'll accept.
1: You gotta be kidding.
4: Far from it. Maybe if you talk it out, you'll find peace.
1: You mean confess?
4: Confession is good for the soul.
1: I thought souls were your job, Reverend.
4: Finding the way to God is an inside job, Coley. For all of us. We make our own hell, our own heaven.
1: Heaven? You see that patch of blue sky up there in the window?
4: Yeah.
1: Well, that spells heaven to me, Reverend. Wide open, free, going on, forever.
4: Well, that's a fair description of part of heaven.
1: Loving Marge was part of heaven, too.
4: But you killed her.
1: They said it. I didn't. Talking about law, Reverend, riddle me this. Now, if God's so legal, how come he let me fall in love with Marge, and I mean hard, and then let her two-time me with my best friend?
4: Some questions have no answers. They're God's will.
1: Now, what kind of God is that? Marge was my life, like breathing. I was going to marry her. And that Al. We went to school together. We were like brothers.
4: You didn't know anything about Marge and Al before?
1: No.
4: If they had lived, wouldn't you have wanted to know before marrying?
1: What do you mean?
4: No, you loved your girl, but you didn't know her.
1: Didn't I? Oh, I knew her. The way she walked, the way she tossed her head, hair flying, the way she laughed, her blue eyes. Flying blue eyes.
4: Well, wouldn't it have been worse if you'd learned about Marge after you married her?
1: Worse? I'm going to burn at 11 o'clock, Reverend. What's worse than that?
4: Try to forget that, Coley. Forget the past, too. Think of yourself as you are now, a son of God who has sinned and yet has time to repent.
1: Now, look, Reverend, I know you mean well, but you just don't get through to me. Now, like I said, heaven is that patch of blue sky. Love and Marge, even watching a good ball game. Even if I repent, can you give that all back to me again?
4: I can give you much more, Coley.
1: Forget it. What time is it?
4: A little after 8.
1: Oh, why isn't Pete here? Why hasn't he phoned?
0: Hey, Barbara's here, Coley. And got your new clothes, too.
4: I'll come back later, Coley.
1: Oh, Reverend, you can do something for me.
4: Yes?
1: Look, see if my lawyer's with the warden, or if he's called in.
4: Of course.
0: Sit right here, Coley.
1: Free haircut, huh? You gonna shave my head?
5: No, just give it a close trim.
6: Neat. Well, maybe a flat top.
0: I'll put your clothes here.
1: Thanks for nothing.
0: And I'll get your coffee and cigarettes.
3: Too bad. Too bad.
1: What's too bad?
3: It's a fine head of hair you've got, young man.

0: Now, inhale, Coley. Exhale. All right, you can put on your shirt again.
1: Well, what's the score, Doc?
0: You're in perfect health, Coley. Blood pressure's a little high, but that should be expected.
1: Oh, no, Doc, get it down. Can't send anything second class to the chair.
0: Try to take it easy, Coley.
1: Doctor's orders?
0: My last, I'm afraid. You won't be seeing me again.
1: I get it. Next checkup, you'll be pronouncing me dead.
0: Bye, Coley.
1: Well, Reverend, got anything to add to that?
2: Yes, if you'd accept it.
1: I can't understand why Pete doesn't show up. It's got to be bad news.
2: Coley.
1: And the door. Yeah, that door. Why do they have to put it so close to the dance hall? Why rub it in?
2: Why don't you sit down?
1: I'll be sitting soon enough.
2: Have faith. There's still hope.
1: Oh, words. Words, preacher. I want some answers. Like where's Stone? Has he walked out on me?
2: Patience, Coley.
1: Patience? With that clock racing towards 11? With that door ready to open any minute? I'd like to see you in my shoes, Reverend.
2: I hope I'd have the faith to accept his will.
1: Someone's coming. Pete!
3: Open up, Happy. Come on, hurry.
4: Yeah, sure. Sure, Mr. Stone.
1: Well, what's the word? He turned you down again, didn't he?
3: Wrong, Coley. The governor's commuted your sentence.
1: Oh, thank God.
3: He reviewed the case, but it was my last appeal that did it. I really pulled out all the stops on this one.
1: I'm not gonna die?
3: That's right. I don't think he wanted the responsibility. All he wanted was any kind of an excuse to let you off.
1: I'm not gonna die.
4: Nice going, counselor.
3: How do you feel, Coley?
1: I think I'll sit down.
4: Yeah. And you can thumb your nose at that door now. It ain't gonna open now.
2: I'll leave you with your attorney now, Coley. But I hope you'll think about our little talk.
1: Yeah. Yeah, thanks, Reverend. Now I'll have time to think.
4: Well, I'll move you to a cell as soon as I get the orders, Coley.
1: Good. I want to get away from that door. As far away as I can.
4: Yeah. You coming, Reverend?
2: Right away. Congratulations, Mr. Stone.
0: Thank you.
4: Makes you feel good when something like that happens, Reverend, you know. It's like getting a new lease on life yourself.
3: Well, Coley, it's all over.
1: Yeah. Thanks, Pete.
3: To tell you the truth, I didn't think I'd get you off. You read about lawyers getting a man a reprieve at the last minute, but I actually did it. I did it.
1: You know what, Counselor?
3: Yes, Coley?
1: It's no good.
3: What?
1: I thought I wanted to keep breathing more than anything else, but it's no good.
3: What are you... But you're alive. You're gonna live.
1: I died the day I found Marge with Al. I died when I killed them.
3: Oh, Coley, what are you...
1: Quit kidding, Counselor. You know I killed them.
3: Coley, it doesn't make any difference. It's over.
1: I'm dead. Whether I'm underground or in a cell, I'm dead. They should have finished the job. They should have killed me.
0: You're insane. You don't know what you're saying.
1: I thought I was afraid of that door. But I was waiting for it. I was waiting for the door to open.
0: I'm going to call a guard.
1: Come on. Open the door. Open the door.
5: Holy, will you sit down?
1: Let me in. Open that door. Let me in.

Theater 5 has presented The Dance Hall, written by Virginia Marie Cook, directed by Ted Bell. In the cast, Frank Thomas Jr., Hugh Hurd, George Petrie, Eric Rhodes, and Arthur Cole. Harmonica soloist, Toots Thielman. Script editor, Jack C. Wilson. Original music by Ralph Herman. Orchestra under the direction of Glenn Osser. Executive producer for Theater 5, Mr. Lee Bowman.

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0: animal world, there is the hunter and the hunted. Hound and fox, hawk and sparrow, cat and mouse. We in the topmost species have also joined the hunt. But who is to judge precisely which of us are hounds or foxes as we enter the chase?
1: So, you're leaving me, my dear.
2: Yes.
1: I won't let you go.
2: Oh, don't be ridiculous, Stephen.
1: I thought we meant something to each other.
2: We did for a while, but it's finished.
1: You mean my supply of money is finished, is that it?
2: Now, listen to me, Stephen. It isn't as if this is unexpected. You're not getting a raw deal. You begged me to marry you, and I did. Oh, that was 6 months ago.
1: 6 months and $20,000 ago. Every dime I had in the world and every cent I could borrow.
2: You married a woman with expensive tastes, and you can't satisfy those tastes any longer. I warned you before we married, Stephen. I've told you how it was. Money means everything to me. If I can't live like an heiress, I don't want to live at all.
1: I see.
2: Oh, don't feel sorry for yourself. I was honest with you. More honest than you were with me, darling.
1: How do you mean?
2: Well, you told me you held a vice president's chair in your bank. You're only an assistant treasurer.
1: I had to tell you something because you drove me crazy, Monica. I couldn't stand the idea of losing you. Oh, you're so beautiful.
2: Don't stop acting like a schoolboy.
1: What can I say? What can I do to keep you, Monica?
2: You can get yourself $1 million. Even $500,000 might help.
1: Now you're laughing at me.
2: Stephen, there's something you fail to realize and I can't get through your head. I've got a $1,000 bill where my heart should be. I want enough money to do anything and everything I care to do. No kitchen scrubbing housewife, darling. And the man who wants to hold me has to pay for the privilege. Well, I'm on my way.
1: Wait.
2: For what?
1: Will you stay if I make a killing?
2: What kind of a killing?
1: Never mind what kind. I think I can get my hands on plenty.
2: Where? Oh, Stephen, not the bank.
1: Yes, the bank.
2: You mean you'd steal for me?
1: Yes.
2: Well, now you're talking, darling.
1: That's what you wanted, wasn't it? You knew all along I'd finally stoop to that. You've been prodding me into it for months. And this gesture of leaving was part of it.
2: How much do you think you can take, Stephen?
1: Oh, $500,000. Maybe more.
2: And then?
1: Mexico first and then Europe.
2: But how can you plan it so that we'd have a chance of getting away?
1: My vacation starts tomorrow night. There won't be an auditing of the books until the 15th.
2: Uh-huh.
1: They won't connect the missing cash and my disappearance until my vacation expires on the 15th when the accountants come.
2: Don't tell me anymore.
1: What do you mean, don't tell you anymore?
2: As far as I'm concerned, I don't know anything about it.
1: Oh, you mean you don't want to share the risk, is that it, Monica?
2: Exactly.
1: All right. Doesn't matter. You've got me so insane, nothing seems to matter anymore.
2: Shall I get ready to leave tomorrow?
1: Yes. I'll enter the bank around 8 in the evening. Wait for me on the corner of 3rd and Main. I'll pass by with a car at exactly 8:45 and we'll leave the city.
2: By car?
1: It's the only way. I'll take $10 and $20 bills, easier to get rid of. It'll make quite a load, and it'll be handier by car. We can sneak past the Mexican border customs that way, too.
2: You got it all figured out, I see.
1: No. Dexter, the night watchman, is ill. I was supposed to engage another man myself, but now I won't be disturbed at my work.
2: Oh, darling, you know, you're more of a man than I ever dreamed you were.
1: Do you love me, Monica?
2: Madly.
1: For how long? Until we're broke once again.
2: Well, $500,000 can last a long time, Stephen. And we'll have fun. We'll have glorious fun. Just the two of us. Mexico City, London, Paris, Monte Carlo. You'll buy me jewelry and expensive clothes. Oh, you'll give me everything I've ever wanted. Won't you, Stephen?

0: 7, 4, 9 left, 6 right. No, 7 right. That's it. Now.
1: Stand where you are. No,
0: what?
1: Don't move or I'll shoot to kill.
0: Oh, is that you, Decker?
2: Mr. Poacher.
0: Yeah, well, I'm glad you showed up. I was just transferring some currency to Vault Number 4. You mind helping me?
2: Transferring currency, Mr. Poacher?
0: Yes. Well, don't stand there staring at me like a fool. Put that gun away and lend a hand.
2: But no one told me you'd be working here at this time of night, sir.
0: Well, naturally no one told you. You were supposed to be at home, ill in bed.
2: Well, I called and said I'd be in this afternoon. It's just a cold was all I had. But I don't understand about this currency transfer, Mr. Poacher.
0: Well, there's nothing to understand. The time lock's off on Vault Number 2, and I was supposed to make the transfer yesterday, but I didn't get around to it. I thought I'd drop by tonight and... What are you staring at?
2: That sack.
0: Well, what about it?
2: Mr. Poacher, sir, I'm sorry, but I'll have to put in a security call.
0: A security call?
2: I know you're an officer of this bank, but I wasn't notified, and it's after 8 at night.
0: All right. Whom do you want to call?
2: Mr. Canfield, the president.
0: He'll thank you for disturbing him at this hour, I'm sure. Well, go ahead. The phone's right behind you.
3: Oh!

0: Stephen.
1: Get in.
0: Everything all right?
1: Get in.
0: Wait, my suitcase. Hand me the trunk key.
1: The trunk key?
0: You'd have more room if I put my suitcase.
1: Get in and be quiet.
0: What happened? Stephen, what happened? Did something go wrong? Have you got the money?
1: I've got the money.
0: Where?
1: In the car trunk.
0: So that's right. How much, Stephen?
1: Enough.
0: How much?
1: Over $1 million.
0: Stephen, darling.
1: I had to take it in hundreds and thousands. I didn't have time to grab small denominations.
0: No?
1: No.
0: I thought it was going to be fairly simple, Stephen. For heaven's sake, tell me what's wrong. Your face is running perspiration.
1: What's wrong? Everything's wrong. I killed the night watchman, Monica. I had to do it. He walked in unexpectedly. He was going to phone the president. It had to be done, I tell you.
0: But find them. Bodies. In the morning.
1: No. No, they won't find his body.
0: They won't?
1: I thought of that, too. It would have finished it. They won't find a trace of him. As a matter of fact, why, if they discover the money is missing, they may blame the theft on Becker. It's not bad, huh? I never thought of that before. Sure, they'll look for Becker.
0: Why won't they find him?
1: Because Becker, or what's left of Becker, he's riding with us in the trunk of the car.

0: killed him, Stephen. They shouldn't have killed him.
1: What happened to your nerve? When you were leaving me tonight, you were a walking cake of ice. You took the robbery in your stride.
0: Robbery isn't murder.
1: No. No, it isn't. It isn't.
0: How can you laugh? How can I laugh?
1: I'll tell you how. There'll be no more farewell scenes between you and me, Monica. We're in it together now. You'll stick by me no matter what happens.
0: No. No, I didn't canvas. You can't judge me as much.
1: Can't I? Just try to leave me and see.
0: When are you getting rid of him, Stephen?
1: Are you referring to our traveling companion, Monica?
0: Can't we leave him somewhere in the woods along the road?
1: And have him found within 24 hours?
0: Well, then what are we going to do?
1: We'll merely relax and enjoy the trip.
0: With that corpse in the car.
1: Get that out of your mind, you hear me? Forget about the body. We've also got a million, Monica. We'll dispose of Decker when the time is right. Gas gauge is low. Gotta take on some more fuel the next day.
0: What are you doing?
1: Turning on the radio. A bit of music would be refreshing. Here's the gas gauge. Let me do the talking.
2: Be with you in a minute, mister.
1: No hurry. I don't want to. Oh, I must have left it in my other suit. How much money do you have?
0: $10.
1: No more?
0: That's all.
1: I'm going to cash one of the stolen bills as soon as we get a chance. Meanwhile, let's have that cam.
2: Fill her up, mister?
1: Yes, with special. How far to Santa Fe?
2: Oh, 27 miles, straight ahead. Hey.
1: What's the matter?
2: Your left rear tire here needs air, mister.
1: Does it?
2: Yeah, looks like it might be a slow leak.
1: Well, pump some air into it, will you?
2: Yeah, okay.
1: Slow leak. That's all we need right now.
3: This program to make a special announcement. The state police request all drivers in roadside stands to be on the lookout for a green convertible. License number JX241. Last seen driving along.
1: That's my license plate, Monica.
0: What?
3: If anyone has any information regarding this car, please communicate immediately with your nearest police barracks. We now continue with our regular.
0: Say no. They're looking for us.
1: Shut up.
2: I'm sorry, mister, but that rear tire won't hold air for too long. It's a slow leak, all right?
1: Oh, never mind.
2: I could change tires for you in 10 minutes. Just give me the key to the car trunk. I'll get you spare, huh?
1: I said never mind.
2: What? Whatever you say, boy.
1: Did you fill me up with gas?
2: Yeah, that's $4.85 each.
0: Stephen.
1: Here, keep the change.
2: What? Well, this is $10, mister. What?
0: Oh, God.
1: I know, but I'm sure he didn't spot me.
0: Stephen, hurry.
1: Is he behind us?
0: No. No, I don't see anything, but hurry.
1: I told you we didn't spot it. Now, take it easy. All right.
0: What was that?
1: Oh, my soft tire. I'm going to change it soon.
0: Stephen.
1: Well, here's a side road. See if I can find a secluded place.
0: Oh, be careful.
1: Are you telling me how to drive? Here's a likely spot. Now, keep your eyes open behind us. No one back there?
0: No.
1: Come on, get out.
0: Get out?
1: Snap out of it. You look like you're going to keel over. You've got to keep an eye on the road while I change the tire. Here, take this flashlight and hold it on the trunk lock while I open it.
0: You're going to open the trunk?
1: Naturally. My tools and my spare tire are in there. Hold that light steady now. That's strange. The body's changed position.
0: What?
1: He must have rolled over while we were driving. He's lying across the money.
0: Stephen, let's leave the car and get out of here.
1: Are you insane? Do you want to set yourself up for the chair? Now get hold of yourself. I'm going to change that tire.

0: Hurry, Stephen.
1: I can't fit this tire back into the trunk.
0: Well, can I help you?
1: Yes, by keeping your mouth shut. Wait, I think I've got it.
0: Yeah. Stephen.
1: What?
0: I hear that.
1: Someone's coming.
0: Shut that trunk door.
2: Just a second, folks.
1: Huh?
2: Having a little trouble?
1: I was just changing a tire.
2: Changing a tire, huh?
1: Yes.
2: You see your license?
1: My license?
2: You heard me.
1: Who are you?
2: Special Highway Patrol, plain clothes. Skinner's the name.
0: A policeman?
2: I scare you, lady?
1: Here's my license.
2: The tire all changed?
1: Yes.
2: Okay, I'll get in the back.
1: You want a lift, officer?
2: Right to the police barracks. 4 miles up the road. Afraid I'll have to pull you in.
1: But what's the charge, officer?
2: You're on private property. That's a misdemeanor in this county. Let's go, mister.

0: advance till I tell you to stop.
1: Look here, officer. Can we talk this over?
0: There's nothing to talk about.
1: Well, it's just a minor charge. I mean, we're on our way south, you see. My wife and I, we've just been married.
0: Congratulations.
1: You might give us a wedding present. You know, something to...
0: You got a radio on this car, mister?
1: Yes, I have.
0: Turn it on. A fellow down the road told me there was a special bulletin being sent out.
1: Oh, I'm sorry. My radio's broken.
0: Is it? Let's see. Got fixed mighty fast, didn't it? Get to the left. Barracks is just up the road.
1: Well, now, can't we manage to smooth this over in some way, officer? If it's a fine I have to pay, well, can't I pay it to you and let it go at that?
0: Well, seeing as you're on your honeymoon...
2: Oh, thank you, officer.
0: Stop the car. And pay me the fine and go on your way.
1: How much, officer?
0: $50, you do it.
1: 50? Oh, well, yes, sir.
0: Oh, what's the matter? Lose your wallet?
1: I must have. Monica, are you sure that 10 was all you had?
2: Yes, Stephen.
0: Hey, what is this? A stall?
1: No, I must have misplaced my wallet someplace.
3: Interrupt the program once again for...
0: Take your hand away from that radio dial, lady. Turn it up.
3: Please be on the lookout for a green convertible. License number JX241. It is believed this car is being used by the bandits who robbed the Baldwin County Bank of over $1 million in cash early this evening. We now return you to our...
0: This car's a green convertible, isn't it, sir?
1: Well, yes, it is, but...
0: Let's get out and take a look at your license, kid. JX241. Oh, ain't that a coincidence?
1: All right, you win. Take over.
0: Where's the money? Inside the trunk?
1: Yes.
0: And you really got $1 million?
1: Yes.
0: What a break. Here I thought I'd only clip you for a quick shake, and I run into a gold mine.
1: A quick shake?
0: We'll split the dough two ways, mister.
1: Wait a minute. You're not a cop. You're only impersonating an officer. You tried to blackmail me before.
0: Hurt your feelings, mister? Where's the trunk key?
1: Oh, in the ignition lock.
0: Get it. And look. Don't step back into the car and try to drive away, see? I got a rod in my pocket, and I'll clip you before you even get your hand on the wheel.
1: Yeah, I'll get you the key. Let me have the ignition key, Monica. Leave the switch on. When I yell, put the car into reverse. Fast.
0: Hey, it's snappy.
1: Yeah. Here you are.
0: Holy smoke. They got a stiff in here.
1: You'll find the money underneath it.
0: Look at that, Mona. Look at all that cash. Oh, brother.
1: It's in hundreds and thousands.
0: Help yourself. Hey, where you going? Come over your head, I'm butchering.
2: No, Monica!
1: Ah!
2: Is there a dead team? Positive.
1: I know everybody.
2: Now we have two
1: to account. What difference does it make? They can only hang you once.
2: What are we going to do, Stephen?
1: We're driving to the nearest airport. We'll step the money into your suitcase and take a plane south. And not mixed yet, my darling. We've still got $1 million enough to live like Rajahs once we clear the
2: state. But suppose they're watching the airport.
1: They still haven't mentioned our names yet, only the car. Maybe they're not sure. Maybe I wasn't recognized. Put that radio back on, Monica. Hey, Monica, look. Those lights up ahead. That's the Santa Fe. We'll grab a plane there for Mexico City. We won't need a passport. We'll just...
3: We interrupt once again.
2: That mean we can't use the money? Stephen.
1: $1 million. $1 million in the pocket. We're broke. We can't use a dollar.
2: You never had to take that hold of yourself. What do we do now?
4: To drive.
2: Where?
4: Anywhere. What difference does it make?
2: Santa Fe isn't far from the border. If we can get to El Paso.
4: Yes. There's a sort of chance. We'll drive due south through the desert country. Here. Take this gun. Put it inside the club department.
2: Where did you get it?
4: We're going to watch them. Hold on to it. I intend to use it as a last resort if I must.

0: Stephen. Stephen, wake up.
1: Huh?
0: I'm getting tired. You better take the wheel.
1: Oh, how long have I slept?
0: 3 hours.
1: Sun's up. Where are we?
0: In the desert. We're 70 miles from El Paso. I just saw a sign.
1: You've been in a hurry to make me take over. Well, you could have let me rub the sleep out of my eyes. You didn't stop so fast.
0: But I didn't stop the car, Stephen.
1: What?
0: It stopped by itself.
1: Let me see that gas gauge.
0: Fancy.
1: But it can't be. We had over half a tank left before I fell asleep. Now, let me out of here.
0: Well, Stephen?
1: There's a leak in the tank. It's a crack the casing in one of the lines.
0: What do we do?
1: Get your suitcase. Empty it out and bring it here. We'll stuff it with bills and walk.
0: Walk? Walk where?
1: We'll cut away from the road and keep heading south. If we stay undercover, we can reach the border in 2 or 3 days. Get a move on, Monica. We've got to get away from here in a hurry.

0: for me. You're going too fast.
1: We haven't got all day. Get your mind on something else.
2: I believe you in 24 hours.
1: Don't think I know it. I'm empty myself. Just as empty and as dry as you are. But we still got the suitcase. The black market in Mexico. We can do business there. Keep walking.

0: Get up, Monica.
1: What?
0: It's almost dawn. Get up. We got to keep moving.
1: I'm so tired. So hungry. Glass of water. Even if on earth.
0: Get up and start walking now.

0: dream.
1: Now what?
0: I can't move another step unless I get something to drink. Something to eat. My legs are like rubber.
1: One more day. Hang on for one more day.
0: Give a look.
1: Huh? What? The roadside thing.
0: Just food there. A drink.
1: We must have doubled back on ourselves. It stands on the highway.
0: Stephen, please.
1: And have them put in a police alarm. They'd grab us just as soon as we showed up.
0: This is so far out of the way. No, stand like that. And you said they may not have identified us yet.
1: They'll identify the money, though. You can.

0: I'm sorry to eat.
1: Would you hang for a hamburger, too? Don't you realize this money is useless to us while the heat's on?
0: $1 million. And we can't buy a sandwich.
1: Monica, car stopped up there on the road.
0: Huh?
1: I think they spotted us. Run for it, Monica, run.

0: put me up to this. You drove me to it, and now you've finished.
1: You don't leave me, Stephen.
0: It would have been different. Your craze for money hadn't burned holes in your heart. Could have been a lot different, Monica. But no, you wanted me to buy you the world. Beautiful clothes, jewelry, your rotten mind couldn't think of anything. All right, you want money? Here it is. A million in cash. Here's the clothes and your diamonds and your fancy habits. Take it. Take it and see if you can eat it. Monica.
2: All right. Forget it. I'm not going to leave you. Get up,
0: Monica. Monica.
1: No, you can't pass out on me now. I can't carry you, Monica. I can't even carry myself along. Monica, get up.

0: Oh. Easy does it now, mister.
1: Hold up. I haven't food this morning.
0: Yeah, give me that suitcase. Oh. Let me have it. Oh. All right. Lean on my arm. To the couch over there.
1: My wife. She's dead. 5 miles. She says she's dead.
0: Hey. Now, have a look at that suitcase.

Connect me with Chief Hanley. Sheriff Scott calling Mountain View. It's Chief Hanley? That couple they've been looking for, I got one of them. Yeah? Yeah, wandered right into my house without knowing who it was. Well, he's dead. Yeah, he keeled over right here on the floor. His wife flying out on the desert. Yeah, I got the money. I couldn't say offhand, but it looks like it's all there. 1 million smacking. Funny. 1 million in his hand, Chief, and you may think I'm crazy, but in my opinion, he looks as if he starved to death.

The Chase was created and written for the National Broadcasting Company by Lawrence Cleese. In tonight's cast were Leon Janney, Kathleen Cordell, Santos Ortega, Scott Tennyson, and James McCallion. 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Check your local newspaper for the time in your vicinity. Don't forget, on July 10th, follow the trail of a mysterious letter and a man whose life hangs in the balance on The Chase. The Chase was directed and transcribed by Dan Sutter. This is Fred Collins speaking.